0: people that, you know, that are struggling, that, you know, it does help out. Yeah, just I'm just doing what I can, just a small little gesture, just to help anyone that might need it.
1: Well, Silas, we really appreciate you talking with us this morning. And to you, Bobby McCumber, thank you for making your way in there as well.
2: Thanks, Rory.
0: Thanks, have a great day.
1: Silas, thank you to you. And yes, apologies to everyone who is calling me out on 0467922891. I am human. I do occasionally make errors when it comes to reading the time. And you know this, every time I do that, it's good news for Chris Burns there at the Hus Street Centre. He rubs his hands together because he knows it's another donation from me to the Hut Street Centre when I get the time wrong. So yes, it is now 28 minutes to 10 here on 891 ABC Adelaide Mornings. Thank you for everyone who calling me out on 0467922891. Later this hour, Money Matters. You'll be hearing from Sarah Meganson. She's gone and done a little bit of research when it comes to an issue one of you raised with us regarding your granddaughter's bank account. But next, the final chapter in the story of Adelaide. It is about our beautiful environment and landscape, beaches, national parks. What is your unique story in nature? 1-300-222-891 is the number to call. Ring now and let me know.
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1: It's almost done. We are this close to the end. This is your final opportunity to contribute your story to the story of Adelaide. We need your help, as we have every Wednesday for the last 7 or 8 weeks now. Today, we want to talk about the environment. We're pretty lucky when you think about it, really. I mean, beautiful beaches on our doorsteps, a city looped by parklands, rolling hills, world-class vineyards, the outback, Flinders Ranges, and further afield, if you want to get really adventurous, peninsulas, you name it, we've got it when it comes to the natural environment. And today we need your unique stories about Adelaide. Well, we'll go a little bit further, not just Adelaide, but South Australia and the landscape. What are your memorable moments out there in nature? Your unique story from one of our beaches or national parks. I want to hear from you now. 1-300-222-891. To join you, just one out today, is Lisa Bennett, who is an associate professor in creative writing and English at Flinders University. Lisa, alongside Carly Cardella, writing this beautiful piece at the story of Adelaide. Lisa, welcome back to Mornings.
6: Thanks for having me.
1: Okay, now, as someone who, again, as we've been finding out throughout the course of the last 8 or so weeks, someone who came to Adelaide a little later in life, when it comes to Adelaide's natural environment, what stood out to you when you first arrived?
6: I'm from Canada, in a very foresty part of the country. So coming here and the beaches, the white sand beaches, Glenelg, immediately, you know, it looked like a postcard. But I think what really stood out was Mount Lofty and how it was much harder to climb than I expected.
1: It's the last 800.
6: It's the last bit where everyone said there's a coffee shop at the top and I'm like, I'm fit, I can do it. And then realized you earn that coffee. But the hills, I think the combination of having those white sand beaches and then so close having the hills and having Mount Lofty that you can climb. And I saw kangaroos hopping by and I felt like this was an ad for Australia, yeah, just for me. But I think that diversity is what really strikes me.
1: Well, Ivana has written in, walking the Merino to Hallett Cove Broadwalk with its spectacular views gave me a sense of being in Cinque Terre. Stunning.
6: Oh.
1: That is a great walk and that has recently been upgraded. Paul writes in as well, seeing a bronze whaler while swimming at Seacliff. That's quite a nature experience. It was only a few weeks ago. It's so fresh and therefore, by default, the most memorable. That's recency bias for you, Paul.
6: Yeah.
1: there were big schools of salmon out that morning, probably why the shark was around. So keep your views coming in, 0467922891, or you can ring. We'd love to hear from you on 1-300-222-891. Tracy has texted in, seeing the magic of seeing the Aurora Australis Dallas here in suburbia. For the first time down at Silver Sands and then at my local beach in the Brighton to Seacliff area, the feeling of awe makes you feel both very tiny and connected to the universe. Breathtaking. I was completely consumed by the moment, jumping up and down and smiling.
6: Lisa. I felt the same when I saw the Northern Lights when I still was in Canada. And it just, you can't really focus on it. It seems so magical. And you're just seeing this phenomenon in the sky in suburbia. And you think, how are we part of this universe?
1: How is this all stitched together?
6: Yeah.
1: Another perspective here from Ben. Torrens Gorge in the winter. I go every year to the same spot. It's absolutely magical. Keep them coming through on 1300 222 891, or you can text 0467 922 891. Lisa, have you, since you've been here, obviously we've spoken about Mount Lofty, but what are some of the other highlights that you've experienced, you've enjoyed, and that have been staying with you?
6: Some thing I always bring my family when they come to visit, we always go down to Granite Island, Victor Harbor. You know, thinking of the whale watching made me think of this. And I'm like, of course, we walk across that causeway that now has been upgraded as well. Have a little day just strolling around Granite Island, hopefully seeing a little bit of a whale, seeing the penguins if you can. But I think that wonderful little island with the weird rocks that are kind of like a mini kangaroo island, if you can't afford to get out there, I think it's just a wonderful day trip.
1: Let's go to Kathleen, who's rung in. Hello, Kathleen.
2: Good morning, team. It's an opportunity to say I feel like we don't know much about our own flora and fauna, and you never see this in the tourism field. You never see much about, look, come to Australia to see our amazing flora and fauna that is so unique on the earth, and we ourselves don't know much about it. Like the other day when we heard about the sea lions being possibly threatened by bird flu, we learned that, you know, 87% of the population of these animals are basically in South Australian waters. And that is incredible. I mean, they're such a beautiful animal, as all of us who live here know. But what do we actually know about them and their breeding of the babies, which could be terribly affected in the in our areas?
1: And Kathleen, when it comes to you, what do you have a favourite story of being out there in nature, or is it too difficult for you to narrow it down?
2: Well, I'm an artist, so I was the other a few months ago, I was painting a cliff face at Normanville, where there's a caravan park, and I just thought this cliff face around the river, the bend of the River Bungala, is so beautiful. And I was thinking, if I couldn't paint the caravan park, it seems so ugly. And so, I tried to paint pre-Anthropocene, so that we don't get the scars of humanity imposed. But also, I was thinking, wouldn't it be fantastic if in that cliff face there were Diprotodon fossils, not fossils, but bones, because they've just discovered them in the area, and would be wonderful. I like to put the animals back in the environment in my paintings.
1: Kathleen, lovely to hear from you. Keep up the painting. Always glad to take your call here on the mornings program at 20 minutes to 10 on 891 ABC Adelaide Mornings. Let's go to Happy Valley. Hello, John.
7: Good morning. How are you?
1: I'm well, John.
7: Good.
1: Your stories now, of being in the natural environment here in South Australia.
7: Yes. Well, I'm an avid hiker and a solo hiker. And one of the reasons I hike alone is so that I can have more encounters with wildlife. And in Australia, we've nothing to fear from our wildlife. We don't have bears. We don't have wolves. We don't have coyotes. Nothing that can really harm us on the land. So when I have encounters, generally I hear I'll startle them or they'll startle me, but they tend to move away from you, and so there's nothing to fear. One morning, walking on the highest trail, I had encountered some kangaroos that morning along the way. Then I hear a noise, and it was different because it was moving towards me. It was gaining in momentum, it was gaining in speed, it was knocking bushes over and branches out the way. And I thought, what is this? And all I could think was wild dog, wild pig, something aggressive, something angry. And it beelined straight for me. it got closer and closer and closer, and

0: I braced for combat. Just as a boulder came bursting out of the bushes and crossed the path in front of me, which I realised it was probably a kangaroo had dislodged it up on the steep slope to my right.
1: And it's come rolling down.
0: Whoa. And I thought, this is what American hikers would feel like with bears and the like in the vicinity. But, yeah, it had me befuddled. My brain was going 100 miles an hour. What is this coming at me? And it was a boulder. So.
1: John, it is a narrow escape story. Thank you for sharing it with us. I'm sure Lisa and Kylie will find a way
2: I'm picturing Indiana Jones, boulder coming down.
1: Matt, thank you for your text as well regarding the current traffic there. There is a lot of congestion on the southeastern freeway from Harndorf exit past Bridgewater. Speed can be at a standstill. People should take care. So thank you very much for that particular text. Thank you for this text. Back on the topic as we try and write the story of Adelaide. I went north on the weekend around Crystal Brook, Laura and Oraru. There is so much green, rolling hills and paddocks that look like billiard tables. Thank you for that text, because that part of South Australia, that is not often always or not always the case very much. Let's go to Glenelg. Hello, Sue.
3: Oh, good morning, Rory.
1: So you want to talk about the Aurora as well?
3: Yes. Look, I'm actually a citizen scientist documenting the toxic algal bloom down here at Glenelg, and when you called, I thought it was going to be about that. But auroras were a previous big passion of mine. In fact, I had been an unsuccessful aurora hunter for decades, having moved to the north of England in the hope of seeing one.
1: And have you seen one here?
3: Yes, finally, on the eve of Mother's Day in 2024, there was the most amazing aurora just about that the Earth has ever seen, and it was a level G5 geomagnetic storm, and I was lucky enough to finally, capture my first aurora, and it was just amazing. I've actually got incredible photos of it happy to share.
1: Please do that. Please send it through, because might provide some further inspiration for both Lisa and Kylie. We've got lots of calls I need to try and get through here. Let's go to Timothy. Hello, Timothy.
4: Look, I'm originally from New Zealand about 40, 50 years ago, and they always talk about that being postcard pretty. But when I went to Flinders and Gammon Ranges here first time, I was amazed at how it's sort of like as gorgeous as anything in New Zealand, but down the other end of the ecosystem and wetness spectrum. And what I found a bit comical was that you went into around the Torrens River area, and all the original people from many decades ago, what I would call Europhiles, who wanted a European-style lake that was never meant to be there naturally in that little green sludge we get every summer. I think I've always thought, why in heck are they trying to make some European lake, river, whatever it's trying to be, when they've got these gorgeous riverbeds? They should turn that little area, I think, into what's the riverbanks you see up in Flinders and Gammers. I mean, it would be more natural. It would just look so much more Australian, so much more gorgeous. So I just think they're such a high spot of Adelaide.
1: Timothy, lovely to hear from you. Let's go to Rod Quintrell. He's the chair of Walking SA. Hello, Rod. Welcome back to Mornings.
5: Hello, Rory. Nice to speak with you.
1: Let's talk waterfalls.
5: Yeah, well, it's the time of year for waterfalls. The water's running, and it's a great time to be on the trails in South Australia. Looking at our waterfalls, because unlike the summer times of year, they're flowing hard. We've got obviously the a spectacular one up at Morialta is First Falls is flowing hard, but the other few in the park would be going as well, to a second and third going hard. The seven waterfalls in Cleland, of course, would all be running at the moment at some description. Even those waterfalls in Belair, Lower and Upper Falls, be going.
1: Yeah, wow.
5: Which is great, and a little bit of a rare sight.
1: Now, we've also got a text here, Rod. Sturt Gorge, so close, but many don't know it's there.
5: Sturt Gorge is fantastic. It's got the little, it's got a dam wall in it for water mitigation from the 50s or 60s. It's really, really pretty little spot, and the water is flowing in there with a couple of cheeky little waterfalls on the side. Would suggest that if you are going to go there, to either take some wet weather shoes and some sticks to cross some of the trails, which crisscross the Sturt River there, or stay high. And then there's a couple of waterfalls that down south, Ingalala Falls and Highmarsh Falls, which both would be pounding very hard right now. And the only thing, the only caveat in all this is the Deep Creek waterfall is currently out of action because of all the steps were burned out in the fire.
1: I was going to say, yeah,
5: from
1: what happened earlier this year. Rod, always great to hear from you. Thank you for your contributions to this discussion. Keep your stories of Adelaide coming through on 1300 222 891. If we don't get through all of them, we will bring you more in the second hour of the program on the statewide soapbox. Let's go from one Rod to another Rod. Hello, Rod.
6: Hello, Rory. Good morning.
1: What's going on? What are your favourite natural experiences?
6: Where do you start with the beautiful South Australian Adelaide stories? I mean, I just came back from Monarto with the lions and the giraffes. But I also wanted to just mention that getting out into the Gulfs, Gulf St Vincent, Spencer Gulf, around the Eyre Peninsula, York Peninsula, and some of our islands, Kangaroo Island, they're just incredible. And, I mean, I've travelled pretty much all around the world. I know it sounds like a boast, but I found that I didn't know so much about our own little islands in that area. Like, for example, Neptune Island, where you can go and swim with the sharks, you know, the great white. They're all over the news at the moment because they keep eating people. But, you know, the cage diving that you can do out on Mount on Neptune Island is just, it's extraordinary. You can actually get within arm's reach of these animals, so you get an idea of their awesomeness
1: and their
6: splendor.
1: Rod, that is the way to describe it. I've had the opportunity to do cage diving off of the Neptunes there out of Port Lincoln. I've got Lisa shaking her head but in terms of natural experiences, that was something I was very fortunate to do with my wife quite a few years ago now. But yeah, one of the experiences here in South Australia. Rod, lovely to hear from you. Lisa Bennett and Kylie Cardle, they are helping you write the story of Adelaide. 1300 222 891 is the number to ring. I want to hear what your magic moment in nature is today. Kylie is not in the studio. She's, I think, working on a storyboard somewhere, sort of trying to patch this all together. But Lisa is here with you. Let's go to Phil, who's in Hawthorne. Hello, Phil.
7: G'day, Rory. Yeah, I do a lot of walking up through Palau. I do a lot of walking all over the state over the years. Now, right at the end of Blair Park, there is a grove of sequoias, which were planted in the 50s, which are now probably 50, 60 metres high. And they're a very impressive tree. You have to go through a cherry orchard too to get to them, which was planted as a war memorial for the First World War. So there's some very interesting areas up there.
1: Yeah. Yeah, and it is, I think, Lisa, Phil, thank you for your call. Blair National Park, it's a lot bigger than I think people give it credit for. It's quite a big space. We've got a couple more texts coming through here. Thank you, Julia, for this message. Currently travelling the Flinders as far as Farina Ruins and Bakery. There are thousands out here doing the same. Haven't seen it this green in over 40 years. Spectacular. Of course, my home, Port Lincoln on Eyre Peninsula. Too much to say. Lauren with a text here as well. Her recollections, swimming with massive rays at Seacliff. It's crazy that you can swim with these magical creatures in and around a city. People travel to remote beaches for an experience like that, but we've got that experience right here in Adelaide.
2: I'm just thinking about how striking it is. A few people have talked about how green it is, that this is something that's actually noteworthy. And coming from a very water-rich country, this will never cease to amaze me that, you know, just having moments of real greenness is something that is astonishing and lovely. But also I realize we should have done an episode about animals. There are so many stories of people interacting with animals in nature, or not wanting to with snakes or things.
1: This counts as well. If you have an animal story, and if we don't get to you, like I said, the statewide soapbox will be with you in the second hour of the program. Let's go to David there at Panorama. Good morning, David.
8: Greetings to you and your guests.
1: David, your interaction.
8: Oh, yes. The city of Mitcham is often in the news for its trails and the dangerous animals that are on it, namely the kids racing down the hill. But this one was completely different and quite peaceful. I was walking along the trails, as I used to do, and I noticed in the bushes to my right some sort of slithering noise. When I turned and looked at it, there was this whopping great eastern brown snake, which your listeners may realise is... Yes, it was. Your listeners may realise is rated as the most deadly, if not the second most deadly snake in the world, and it was just proceeding along parallel to me on the trail, and I was a bit... do I panic or not? And it looked at me and probably thought the same thing, and then we proceeded along until our paths began to intersect, and I stopped and let it go ahead of me and across the trail, and we just proceeded on our own merry way.
1: David?
8: That's in the local suburbs of... back blocks of Adelaide.
1: David, I think you chose wisely there. Mm-hmm.
2: Absolutely.
1: Very, very, very well done. Thank you to everyone who has contributed to this final instalment of the story of Adelaide. Lisa, very quickly, tell us what happens now.
2: So we're going to go through all of the calls that we've had over the past 8 weeks and sketch out a story of Adelaide that intertwines all of them in a way that we hope will be a really engaging and whole picture of a story of Adelaide.
1: So that'll be what Lisa Bennett and Kylie Carter will be doing over the coming weeks and months. And then when it is all done, dusted, edited, proofread, and ready for release into the wild, like some of the animals today, you will hear all about it here on the morning's program. Lisa, it's been lovely to have you back in the studio.
2: So
1: thank
2: great
1: you.
2: To be here. Thanks.
1: It is 7 minutes to 10. Next, money matters. Why would a 12-year-old's bank account be the subject of withholding tax? We've done some investigations into this. You'll find out what we've learnt next.
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10: 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How do you make sterile male flies? You're not giving each and every one of them a vasectomy.
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16: I'll be back in a flesh with the cash.
17: It's a rich man's world.
1: Savings accounts for children, well, they've been around for decades. Banks, for good reason, in their mind, are keen to shore up future customers, and they often offer incentives like higher interest rates or no bank fees for these special accounts. But recently on the statewide soapbox, you heard from Peter on York Peninsula, who wasn't happy about some withdrawals that had suddenly come from his granddaughter's bank account.
18: I had an interesting conversation with my daughter late last week. She was doing some banking online and checking her account, and she thought she'd check her granddaughter or her daughter's account, a 12-year-old daughter's account, and noticed there'd been two withdrawals, $16 last month and $17 this month.
1: Mm-hmm.
18: So she took it up with the bank on Friday. She went and saw the local branch here on York Peninsula, and they knew nothing about it. It wasn't any bank fees or charges that had been taken out of her account. So the teller made a couple of phone calls and to other branches and noticed that, there had been a couple of inquiries. One was as young as 8 years old, but basically it's a TFN tax. And the only way apparently she can get it reversed is that my daughter has to apply to the tax department for a tax file number for a 12-year-old that doesn't work, still goes to school, and that's the only possible way that they can get it reversed, as I understand it. So
1: Peter,
18: I was outraged at this, and I thought, well, now the government's taxing our kids.
1: So that was Peter on the statewide soapbox. Sarah Meganson is a personal finance expert at Finder.com. Sarah, welcome back to Mornings. What might have been going on here?
11: Well, I have close personal experience with this. It actually happened to my daughter as well. So I did a bit of digging and found out what's going on. And I know that it seems really unfair, but there is actually a purpose behind it. So what happens with kids' bank accounts is their interest that they earn is taxed a little bit differently. And it's so that the ATO is trying to avoid parents using their kids to earn interest or earn returns and then avoid paying

0: tax on it. So it's actually an anti-tax avoidance measure. Children are allowed to earn, it depends on their age, but up to 16 years old, children are allowed to earn around $120 a year, around $10 a month, and they will not have any tax withheld. But once it goes over $120, up to $420, they actually get taxed a huge amount. It can be up to 66%.
1: Those thresholds seem really low as well, Sarah.
0: They are, because the assumption is that your children are not going to have huge amounts of savings. And the incentive there, or what the government really wants you to do, is to get a tax file number for your child and lodge a tax return every year. So the caller you had, they can get a tax file number and lodge a tax return, and they'll be able to get that money back that the bank has withheld. Mm. The bank's not holding on to that money. They pass it on to the tax man. It's tax that's sitting there. But they want you to get a tax file number so that they can track who is earning that money and where it's sitting, because they don't want parents, for instance, to have, say, $100,000 in money that they put in your child's name, earn interest on it, and then because your child's not earning any income, they're going to pay far less income tax on that interest than they would if it was in their own name. So it's designed to stop people from being dodgy, but it actually creates a few extra headaches for parents and kids who are just doing the right thing.
1: And more paperwork.
0: Yes, and more paperwork.
1: Now, let's go back again, if we can, Sarah, to the idea of bank accounts. Are they generally a good idea for kids?
0: They are a fantastic idea for kids. And in fact, I just published a book called How to Raise Rich Kids that goes into all the different ways you can get kids engaged with their money. And starting a high interest savings account is one of the best ways to get them excited and engaged about it. Especially at the moment, you can get interest rates above 5%. I call it free money to my kids. And I think it's really important also to take your kids into the bank to set up the account and hand over cash so that they understand the tangible element of it, because it is such a digital world now.
1: Especially now in 2026, it's a little bit different from rolling in with your old bank book.
0: Absolutely. And in fact, I was talking to a friend who is a teacher of prep students. They're 5 years old, and she was talking to them about money, and they said, which money do you mean, the notes and coins or the money on your phone? Which is so interesting that kids see money on your phone as being a different thing to currency, because they see our parents pay for everything on our phones. So anything we can do to help our kids really connect with the idea of spending and the value of money is really helpful.
1: Sarah Meganson, it's always great to talk to you. Thank you for your company this morning and shedding some light on this issue.
0: Thank you so much.
1: Sarah Meganson there, personal finance expert. Thanks for your company across the first hour of the program. It's now news time.
2: ABC News with Matt Coleman. The District Council of Streaky Bay says it's preparing its landfill site for dead birds should the bird flu virus be detected on SA's coast. Dead birds found washed up on beaches in the far west coast have been reported to the Department of Primary Industries and Resources SA. However, the virus has not been detected. Council CEO Damien Carter says he's heard reports of dead birds around the Streaky Bay region and wants people to report any to PIRSA.
3: I mean, we're highly concerned about this. Obviously, Australia is the last mainland continent to be affected by the bird flu, so it's probably a case of when, not if.
2: Papua New Guinea has suspended imports of Australian poultry and eggs after the detection of the H5N1 virus in wild birds in Western Australia. Emma Field reports.
4: PNG is Australia's largest chicken meat exporter, and on Monday, its National Agriculture and Quarantine Inspection Authority advised Australia of the suspension of all chicken products, including eggs. It comes after two wild birds found near Esperance in WA tested positive to the devastating strain of avian influenza, and more dead birds found in South Australia and WA are being tested. Australian authorities are insisting there's no evidence the bird flu has spread or is established on Australian shores. The Federal Department of Agriculture says it's engaging with PNG to resolve the issue.
2: An Adelaide City Councillor says he's introduced a motion to look at ways to improve the council's relationship with the state government. Adelaide's Lord Mayor has shared concerns about tree losses in the parklands to make way for the North Adelaide Golf Course redevelopment and the MotoGP. The government has said the events will boost revenue for local businesses. Adelaide City Councillor Henry Davis says

0: as the motion received unanimous support last night.
1: At the end of the day, they wrote the act for us. You know, they are our superior body. They are our parent body. And so it does, it serves us very badly to be in conflict with them.
0: Voices from around the Murray-Darling Basin are being collated in a report of submissions as part of the Basin Plan Review. Shannon Pierce reports.
2: Irrigators, environmentalists, community members and First Nations representatives have put forward their thoughts on the future of the Murray-Darling Basin. The Murray-Darling Basin Authority received 2,400 submissions during its 12-week community consultation period. The community raised the use of water buybacks to meet environmental targets, the use of water by agriculture, and the importance of the river system to First Nations groups. Indigenous representative Vanessa Cook says urgent action is needed to protect the River Murray.
3: If we do not do anything about this river right now, we are going to have nothing.
2: A final review report will be delivered later this year.
0: France has recorded its hottest day ever as a heatwave lingers over much of Europe. The national average temperature has reached 29.8 degrees Celsius, breaking a record first set 23 years ago. France's Weather Bureau says the heatwave has reached a plateau of severity with unrelenting heat day and night. In the capital, the heat has even gotten the better of two Australian tourists.
4: I don't think I've ever sweat more than I have in these last couple of days. It's been crazy, like 38 degrees in Melbourne. It feels a lot cooler somehow than a 38-degree day in Paris. So, yeah, it's very, very hot.
5: Very hot.
0: Chinese e-commerce giant Alibaba is suing the US government over being placed on a Pentagon blacklist that links it to the country's military. The BBC's Andrew O'Chang has more.
6: The designation earlier this month came after President Trump had returned from what was considered a cordial visit to China. Yet Washington still added Alibaba, internet search provider Baidu, and automakers BYD and NIO to a list of companies it believes are aiding Beijing's military. But in the court filing, Alibaba insists its products and services are built for retail, logistics, and enterprise information technology, not weapons, defense, or intelligence.
0: Australian pop legend Darryl Braithwaite has announced he will no longer perform live on stage. The ARIA Hall of Fame inductee joined Sherbet in 1970, producing hits such as How's That and Summer Love. Braithwaite went on to have a successful solo career. The 77-year-old says it's been getting difficult to sing comfortably. In soccer, Croatia leads Panama 1-0 in their match in Toronto at FIFA's Men's World Cup. South Australia's weather. Renmark, morning frost, mostly sunny 16. Mount Gambier, a shower or 2:15. Port Lincoln, mostly sunny 17. Port Pirie, partly cloudy 17. Adelaide, mostly sunny, a top of 16 degrees, currently 12 degrees. ABC News.
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11: I mean, I can confirm in the chill this morning, I happened to pull into the servo to fill up on the way in, and I think I paid about $1.53.
12: Yeah, it was $1.45 for me in Canberra yesterday.
11: Oh, $1.45. So must be nice over there, Naveen.
12: Yeah, it's rare for Canberra to be cheaper than the rest. But look, we have weathered the worst of it. Some of that real diplomacy with Asian neighbours appears to have paid off, but we are still in this unknown period, particularly with the developments over in the Middle East.
7: Rory McLaren.
11: Hello and welcome to the second hour of Mornings. You're about to hear from a GP who's determined to address a long-standing issue relating to men and healthcare. There's a clear gap in life expectancy between Australian men and women, with men often dying from preventable causes. You'll be having that discussion in a moment. In around half an hour's time, the Nine Network's Chief Political Editor, Charles Croucher, will join you from Canberra to bring you the very latest in federal political news. And of course, you can join the conversation at any time, but especially on the statewide soapbox. 1300 222 891 is the number to ring. 0467 922 891 is where you can reach the program via text. Hello to everyone across country South Australia joining the show at this time of day. Keep your views coming regarding data centres. If you are just joining the program, that is a discussion we started the program having today. And then also your stories of Adelaide relating to nature and the landscape. Keep them coming in. So many more tales to feed through to Lisa and Kylie later in the program. It is now 7 minutes past 10. Thank you to Wayne and Shah for their contributions to the Hutt Street Centre for my incorrect time call in the first hour of the program. I want to talk, though, about men's health. And it's been a case that, on average, at women, they outlive men here in Australia. And the most recent figures from the ABS show the gap. It's around 4 years. So what's behind this discrepancy? And what, if anything, can be done to change it? This is the challenge for Dr. Alex Romaine. He is tackling this as a working GP and the newly appointed chair of the men's health group set up by the Royal College of General Practitioners here in Australia. Dr. Romaine, welcome.
5: Thanks for having me, Rory.
11: Now, let's delve, if we can, a little bit deeper into life expectancy and what these stats say about men in Australia.
5: Yeah, okay. Well, it's interesting. These statistics have played out for decades, but really we're just beginning to look at them with fresh eyes. I think theories which have not been very well proven have justified the gap. So theories about the impact of testosterone not being as supportive for long life as estrogen, theories about the fragility of having a Y chromosome. And although there's bound to be some evidence there to suggest that could account for some of the life discrepancies that we're seeing, it doesn't really account for the four-year gap that you've highlighted. And then other theories tend to relate to behaviour, sort of male behaviours. But what we find is male behaviours which play out in some countries and affect the impact, you know, affect the life expectancy, don't tend to play out in other countries, which makes them contingent causes, which makes them reversible. And so what you're left with really is a third cause of premature male death, and that really is a sort of a social aspects, and that is completely amenable to intervention. We don't know the relative interplay of all of those different factors, but when you look at life expectancy across the world, sometimes the gap is only 1 year between men and women, depending what country you're in. Sometimes it's 13. So why is it in one country you can have a gap of 1 year and in some countries 13 years? It doesn't really stack up if it's just genetics and testosterone.
11: In the Australian context, statistically, is the gap shrinking or is it broadly staying the same at that sort of four-year window?
5: It's improved over the last 10 or 20 years by a year or two. And you have to bear in mind that Australia is very lucky. It's an OECD country with the sixth highest men's life expectancy. So we're doing pretty well compared to other OECD countries. But 4 years is still a significant gap. And in a country as prosperous as Australia, we'd like to see it narrow.
11: Where does complacency come into this, Dr. Romaine?
5: So I think we need to be careful about using words like complacency because it plays into stereotypes we can have about men as being disinterested in their health. Men are interested in their health, but also they tend to present later to general practice when they have an issue. When you drill into why they're presenting later, it isn't because they don't care about their health. It's usually because they care about something else more and they care more about their other priorities. And often those priorities are working to support their family. And often the trigger for men that do eventually attend is that the problem begins to impact on their ability to function at work. They're also often doing jobs that are difficult, make it difficult to see a GP. If they're truck drivers, they're away from home a lot, working 60 hours a week, that makes it difficult. So I think the self-neglect element to this issue is more complicated. Men will engage with healthcare, but it's difficult to make them see sometimes that if they're delaying seeing a GP, they might be making an issue worse and storing up problems for the future. So that's the messaging side that we can deal with advertising campaigns. And it's one of those reversible causes, that complacency. It's not a fixed male cause.
11: Christine, really appreciate your message. I can assure you, Rory, us widows don't wish it wasn't so. Christine, thank you very much for your text there on 0467 922 891. Keep your views coming in. You can always call as well, 1300 222 891. Dr. Roman, we've got a text here. This person asked, will the GP mention the much more dangerous work men do on average?
5: So men do riskier work, and we can choose an example of that which doesn't seem very risky, but driving long hours, that entails a lot of risk. So yes, we know that occupational risks are higher for men on average. We know that contributes to death and morbidity more as well. So yeah, that certainly is a factor.
11: Where does this group, you know, tell us a bit more if you can about this group. What is it seeking to achieve? You know, you're obviously the chair of it. You know, what do outcomes look like for you?
5: So we need to work within a wider system that already exists. In Adelaide, you have the university there with Professor Wittert and Associate Professor Gill at the Freemasons Institute of Male Health and Wellbeing, as well as at Adelaide Uni. So you guys are offering a lot at the moment to men's health. There are other universities in Australia, like West Sydney University. There's a Centre for Male Health there. There is Movember. There's Healthy Male, which is a collection of GPs and specialists providing really good quality information to doctors and patients. So we want to embed ourselves in that wider network, and then we want to start building an infrastructure which teaches patients, teaches GPs, advocates to the government on male healthy, male health and healthy care. What does an ideal system look like for men who need to access care at different times? What does the ideal consultation look like? And also, do we need some more time with men? If men are finding it difficult to come in for 15-minute consultations, does the current funding arrangement allow us to see them for longer, or is it penalising GPs who do longer consultations?
11: Just on that, and we do have Professor Gary Wittert on the program from time to time here on the morning show as well, Alex, and he's always good company when he does join us. Do you have a view on longer consults and the need for them?
5: Yeah, it's a problem for men and women. You need to bear in mind that 30 years ago, the average treatment for a heart attack was take a couple of aspirin and go home. Since then, we've had class after class of drug invented. We've had an explosion of blood tests that we can do, imaging. So medicine's got a lot more complicated. What we can do is more, and that's great, but the amount of time that we have to do all of these things and to talk to patients who are very well educated and health literate and know what they can get has not changed. So that's the only thing that hasn't changed over the last 30 years, the time and the funding, unfortunately. So I think we need to look at that, and hopefully that is another way we can build more into a consultation with men so they get more out of it when they visit.
11: And that is the voice of Dr. Alex Romaine, who is the chair of the newly established Men's Health Group with the Royal College of General Practitioners. It is almost a quarter past 10 on 891 ABC Adelaide Mornings. Alex, I want to ask you about this book. Now, from my understanding, there was a particular book that you read that really changed the way you understood this issue. What was it and what changed?
5: So it was a book by Richard Reeves. At the time, he was a social policy wonk, as he would describe himself, at the Brookings Institute in New York. And he developed an interest in men's health, in men's well-being generally. So he started to do a lot of statistics and began to realise that men had fallen behind in most domains of life and the workplace, and were finding it difficult to reach the milestones that their parents had or grandparents. And so he wanted to find reasons for that and also solutions to it. So he's come up with some very basic things that are common sense. So all the work that we've done for women in the last 10, 20 years to make it a level playing field, say in science and technology, by having education initiatives has been important, and they need to continue. And we want our daughters, our wives, and anybody else in our families to have the opportunities that our sons and brothers do. But he's saying, actually, it's not a zero-sum game. You can do all of those initiatives for women, but also you can do initiatives for men as well. So if you look at the workplace for men, you don't see many of them in health, education and administration. So why is it we're doing STEM sort of initiatives for women when we're not doing, you know, health and education administration initiatives for men? So we can do both. It's not a zero-sum game. And it would be really good to see that sort of

0: initiative in healthcare as well.
1: And Dr. Romaine, you've spoken about, you know, longer consults, but what about access to consults in the first place? I want to pick up on this text here from Frosty. He writes, it takes an average 6 weeks to get in to see my GP. This is hardly conducive to addressing a health problem.
0: Yeah, there is demands across the system. Really, it's really tough for people. And it would be good to see more doctors coming into the system. I think part of the problem there might be not being able to access doctors in the evenings and weekends. I'm offering healthy male clinics one evening a week and one Saturday a month. So that way I'm trying to make myself accessible to people like Frosty. We don't know what his circumstances are. We don't know if he's a truck driver and just it doesn't work with the way he's got to work, unfortunately. But yeah, certainly it's not unusual to hear stories like that people are waiting for weeks to see their GP.
1: Alex, a couple of other texts that have come through on this issue. This person writes, yes, I agree that some men don't take care of themselves. My brother has neglected his health, now is paying for it. Also, the impact upon families, that can be very difficult as well. And then Margie's written in on 0467922891. My brother died suddenly this year, aged 52, as a result of a heart attack. I later found out he refused hospitalisation when he was hypersensitive and had changes on his ECG. I can only say I believe men lack health literacy and have a great deal of fear regarding their health. How do you respond to a text like that, Dr. Romaine?
0: I think she's right. I'm very sorry to hear it, but I think part of the issue here as well is men don't become engaged with doctors early on the same way that women do. So women tend to engage in their teenage years, and so the relationships are formed early on. And it would be good to get into a system where men are used to presenting to the doctor every year, maybe around their birthday, for an annual checkup. We can call it a warrant of fitness, and it would be good if at that appointment we mapped out their care for the next 12 months and said, hey, you haven't had a skin check in 2 years, it's time for one of those. Ah, look, your bowel cancer screen is overdue, you haven't done that for 5 years. I think a lot of this will be solved with good habits, and habit formation takes time and it takes campaigning, and it needs to be a government priority.
1: Dr. Alex Romaine, I'm pretty keen to hear how your work goes over the coming months and years. Let's keep in contact. Thank you.
0: Thank you.
1: Dr. Alex Romaine there, chair of this newly established men's health group with the Royal College of General Practitioners. It is almost 20 minutes past 10. Next, parking or parklets. What do you look for when you head to the bay?
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1: Bobby McCumber has made her way from Hawthorne down to Glenelg. Who have you got with you, Bobby?
5: I'm on Milton Street in Glenelg, just standing outside Dante's Deli with the owner, Taylor Ferranti. Now, Taylor, there was a meeting last night with the City of Holdfast Bay with a vote to approve the new parklet and car park activation policy. It passed unanimously. Dante's Deli was around, lots of discussions around that. Can you tell me first, explain to our listeners, what is a parklet?
6: Yeah, so a parklet is just like basically just for like some extra seating for businesses. The government has got this initiative where they build like kind of like decking out the front of businesses and just put some like chairs and some greenery so it looks really nice. And it's just, yeah, a bit of extra public seating for our sake.
5: Very busy here, especially on weekends. As you walk out the door here on Milton Street, there is a car park right here, just to your right. So we're talking about one of those being taken over as a parklet. And what would go there then?
6: Yeah, so just like some decking, just some space that's like quite visually obvious that it's for seating. So they'll generally put some tables and chairs there, just so like the public, instead of standing, you know, on the footpath or the street, they've got a place to sit. Because we've got some like outdoor dining, but sometimes it's a bit hard to get like our own permanent stuff here. So it's a bit more obvious. It's also like quite appealing. Like you can see it from Jetty Road down to here. It's like a bit more visually attractive. It's quite an eye catcher, I think.
5: How will it impact your business personally having these parklets?
6: Oh, just more access for customers, like more seating around. People don't have to feel like, you know, they're standing on the street or anything while they're waiting for the sandwiches. People can like kind of hang around and like be on the road. Cars are coming, so it's a bit more like, you know, it's a bit obvious where they can sit now and just like, you know, relax and have their food.
5: It's kind of been a bit of a vibe. I'm not sure if you've been down here, Rory, when the line is all the way down Milton Street and yeah. having people standing around. That's kind of been what has attracted a lot of people, wondering what's happening on Milton Street in this corner here. But certainly that should make a big difference. Now, there are some other areas around here that have parklets.
6: Yeah. So I've definitely, like, I know the government has been, like, implementing them over the past couple of years for certain spots, even, like, in the city. But, yeah, like, a few places on Jetty Road, I've noticed, have had, like, either permanent or, like, semi-permanent parklets. So they just, like, put them in, see how they go. I think there is a shop that still has it now. And, yeah, it just looks really good. Like, you can definitely, like, instead of going past the shop and all the seating's inside, it's kind of hidden away from the public eye. You just see it out on the street. I think it looks great.
5: Well, what is the capacity of seating here at the moment?
6: Probably only about a dozen, maybe 15, like depending. Some we get a bit more on the weekends, but yeah, generally it's probably no more than 15.
4: But it does make very clearly a difference, Taylor.
6: Yeah, absolutely. Like we need as much, because our shop is quite small, we need as much space as possible. So any extra seating I think is good. And for any business, like it's just good to have that seating out the front. Yeah, as I said, it's just like you can see it straight away. As soon as you pass the shop, people were like eating. It's kind of like creates a bit of an atmosphere out the front instead of just the storefront. So I think it's really good.
4: Well, Bobby, thank you for swiftly making your way to Glenelg there. And Taylor, thank you for your company this morning.
6: Thank you.
4: It is 23 minutes past 10, soon to Canberra with Charles Croucher from the Nine Network. But next, will your voice on the future of the Murray-Darling Basin plan, will it be heard?
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2: 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Call 1300 222 891.
4: The Murray-Darling Basin Authority has just released its What We Heard report. Now, what is this all about? To explain it to you is Megan Winter. She's the General Manager of the Murray-Darling Basin Authority. Megan, welcome to Mornings.
9: Hello, Rory, and good morning.
4: Okay, explain to us exactly what this report is and why people should be paying attention to it.
9: Yeah, thanks, Rory. So every 10 years, the basin plan's going to be reviewed and we're going to talk about what went wrong, what we've learnt, what we need to focus on for the next 10 years. So it's really setting us up for the next decade of water management. The basin is really unique because it's managed all the way down from those northern headlands in Queensland, then it snakes through New South Wales and Victoria, and then, of course, comes to South Australia and ends at the Coorong, Lower Lakes and Murray Mouth. So this What We Heard report is us doing 12 weeks of consultation. We actually received 2,500 submissions. So we've been going through those over the last few weeks. And I guess what I've taken from being out doing that consultation is that people really care about the river and there's a lot of passion there.
4: And a diversity of views, Megan.
9: Yes, of course. There were areas of alignment. So this time around, I think we saw a lot of diverse groups come together and agree that water quality was important. There's a lot of people really concerned about fish health. And also there are concerns around town water supply in lots of areas of the basin. But water is one of those controversial issues. And so, yes, there were areas where there is divergence, particularly around the balance of how you have enough for the environment but also enough for agriculture and communities.
4: And just how is that balance broken down potentially between jurisdictions relative to what communities in South Australia want? Be it from a farming perspective or an environmental perspective relative to upstream states?
9: Yeah, downstream perspectives are different. And so we got hundreds of submissions from South Australia. We also got a lot of submissions from outside of South Australia that were telling us how important the Coorong, Lower Lakes and Murray Mouth is. So there's definitely some champions outside of the state. We are seeing less and less of the upstream versus downstream tensions that we've had over the last decade of water reform.
4: That's the history of this, isn't it, Megan?
9: Yes. Yeah. I was out for a lot of the 12 weeks of consultation, and some of those conversations are really challenging because people do care and they've got really strong views about how much water should come downstream. But the basin plan is there to make sure we're getting this balance right. So it's those tricky conversations that we need to have.
4: That is the voice of Megan

0: that come from this, or does this help shape the policy going forward?
1: Yeah, this is the opportunity to really shape the policy for the next 10 years. And so that's why we've put so much emphasis on this and the public's involvement in it. Now the authority board, so we've got a seven-person board, an independent board of government, will be making a series of recommendations to basin governments. Of course, in something like this, then Queensland, New South Wales, Victoria, ACT and South Australia will need to agree and they will need to implement. But I can see lots of areas where we're seeing communities come together on the important issues for the river. And so we are moving and shifting this conversation quite a bit.
0: Okay, and what happens next now, Megan? This is in the public domain.
1: Yeah, so we're working through the 2,500 submissions. Many people brought to us evidence. They attach detailed technical information. People have also been sharing their personal stories with us. So it's a lot of lived experience and what it's like to live on the river and see it not as healthy as it needs to be. The authority's going to carefully consider those. And then at the end of this year, we'll be coming out with a final report with those recommendations to governments. And we'll be doing that publicly.
0: Okay, and what should people be expecting at this time then, when it comes to what that final report will look like?
1: Yeah, I think where we're headed is that the basin plan has been very focused on making sure we got that balance right between water for the environment downstream and agriculture and communities. What we're now working towards, though, is it's actually about river health. And so water quality is going to be really important under climate change. We also aren't seeing the results we want to see with fish. So native fish and carp is something that we're thinking about, what can we recommend to make a difference there. But the connection to climate change over the next 10 years is also something we're exploring.
0: I also want to ask you, what sort of feedback did you get regarding the sort of medium-term effects of the flooding event that, you know, clearly had such a significant impact on the river system through the end of 2022 and into 2023?
1: Yeah, we did hear quite a bit about the flooding and particularly about impacts on landholders but also communities and then those flow-on impacts because it takes so long to rebuild after a really huge flood like that. Floods and droughts are going to continue to be part of this big basin that we manage, and so that's something that we need to make sure we're well prepared for. So a lot of the submissions focused on ideas of how we could prepare better, and that's something we're considering.
0: Megan Winter, General Manager of the Murray-Darling Basin Authority. Thank you for joining Mornings today.
1: Thank you.
0: There we have it, Megan Winter from the Murray-Darling Basin Authority. It is now 10:30 on 891 ABC Adelaide Mornings. We will be jumping onto the statewide soapbox in around 15 minutes' time. Get your thoughts together, then join the discussion on 1300 222 891, or you can text 0467 922 891. If you're listening to what Megan Winter had to say there from the Murray-Darling Basin Authority, if you're listening to us up in the Riverland, let us know. Are you satisfied with the health of the river in your part of the state? What more would you like to see done to either potentially improve flows or potentially be able to take some more water from the river? Let me know, 1300 222 891. It has been another significant week in federal politics. It looks like the federal government, it's going to get its changes to capital gains tax through the Senate. You'll find out the very latest developments after this.
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2: 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This is Rory McLaren, live across Adelaide and South Australia. South Australia.
0: Charles Croucher is the Nine Network's Chief Political Editor. He joins you now from Parliament House in Canberra. Charles, good morning.
5: Hey, Rory.
0: Let's talk, if we can, about this, the flow-on effects that come from the deal between the federal government and the Greens yesterday. Where does it go from here, Charles?
5: I mean, from here, there are two things. There's the short term, which is, yes, the legislation will get through, the changes are made, and in many ways for the government this is an achievement, because when reform becomes a reality, that's something to mark on the scorecard. The other thing is this really stops the bleeding on this issue.

0: have all seen, I'm sure, on your Facebook feeds or wherever else you saw the opposition, be it from big business or small business or the actual opposition to these changes. It's amounted to some adjustments on the government's front, particularly with the expanding of what a small business is, and a lot of other businesses can now claim those capital gains discounts in the future. But what it does is effectively gets this off the table so that the government can
1: move on,
0: enjoy more revenue when it starts coming in,
1: yeah.
0: But also can have those tax cuts to point to and move on. You know, Jim Chalmers' first budget as an MP in this building was Joe Hockey's first budget as the Treasurer. I think he would have sat on the opposition backbench and witnessed the bleeding and how this just, that budget in 2014, another one that was described as aspirational, was it going to be a big reform budget? It just hung around the neck of Joe Hockey and Tony Abbott for the better part of 6 months, unable to get through the parliament. Then it became 12 months, and 18 months later, they were both gone. That's sort of the effect that one of these budgets can have on the leadership team. So they'll be happy to get that through. Longer term, I think there's a lesson here for both Labor and the Greens that are now fully aware that that is the path for any kind of progressive reform or progressive legislation. It is there. Mm. Now, with Tammy Tyrrell coming across to the Labor Party yesterday, officially and signing on.
1: Now, just remind everyone the significance of that and the change there, Charles.
0: Yeah, Tammy Tyrrell was one of Jackie Lambie's senators that came in, I think, 6 years ago, senator from Tasmania. She became an independent a few years ago. She's now signed on as a Labor senator. Now, it doesn't change the path of legislation to get through. It's still Labor plus the Greens or Labor plus the coalition. But what it does do is provide no opportunity for the coalition and One Nation to team up and get things through with the help of some of the crossbench. It's a real blocking force. So the Greens become the ultimate balance of power. And I think you saw it yesterday, the Greens realised that this is their chance to have an impact on legislation as well. This is not Bob Brown killing off Kevin Rudd's CPRS. It's not even Adam Bandt going 12 rounds over housing last term and how much that frustrated the government. I mean, the reality is, if you look at what's happening in South Australia in your upper house, or what the polls are saying, is that in 3 years' time, the balance of power in the upper house could well be with Pauline Hanson. That's a very different prospect for Labor and a very different prospect for the Greens. So I think the realisation that came yesterday is a sign they know that, you know, you make hay while the sun shines. And the sun is shining, if you want to, on that side of politics at the moment.
1: And then where, just remind everyone who might be still playing catch up with this, where does the NDIS come into this, Charles?
0: Yeah, the Greens are opposed to the changes proposed to the NDIS. That hasn't changed. What is likely is that legislation will get through with the assistance of the coalition. Both major parties have said they want to see spending on the NDIS reined in. They think there needs to be big changes and reform, and that's what's been proposed by Mark Butler and his team. What was agreed as part of this agreement yesterday is that an inquiry into the NDIS, which I think was due to wrap up this week, will now go for 8 more weeks. That means more people get to have their say. And there was some recipients and some services that were firewalled against the changes. I don't know the details of those. I assume that'll come out in August when this all comes back. So this just delays a final vote on the NDIS. My assumption is that the changes that are proposed by the health minister and by the government will still get through. There might be a few little tweaks. It's going to cost the budget bottom line about $100 million or $200 million because of the delay. The government says this is the cost of doing business, and more Australians, particularly those living or supporting people with disabilities, will get to have their say in a Senate inquiry. And, you know, if the system works the way it should, that may have an impact on what happens in the end.
1: Yeah, and just to reiterate your point there, Charles, you know, Katie Gallagher this morning, they're saying that they were going to try and pass these changes in the second sitting week in August. So that's really not that far away either.
0: No, but they're going to try and pass it in the second sitting week of this sitting period originally. So it just by the 8 weeks extra or so gets back after the long winter break and gives the Greens something to show for it. Now, whether it changes the legislation in the end or just delays everything, I'm sort of the mindset it'll be the latter, but we'll see.
1: On the NDIS changes, have we heard much from the coalition on this?
0: Well, the coalition in general seem to support. Now, they want things to go further, they think there's more changes or better changes that can be made in terms of not just restricting services, but cutting down on fraud within the NDIS, particularly from the providers, and some of the adjustments on who gets to go on the NDIS as well. So, you know, it sort of forces them in and forces their hand, because they will become the kingmakers on this, and they'll decide the future of this legislation. Mm. It's a lot of money that Mark Butler and the government is looking to save from the budget bottom line. How you do that without impacting services, how you do that while still providing what is genuinely life-changing services for those who need it. That's all part of the next 8 weeks. I think, you know, there's been a bit more time brought. Whether it changes the government's position, probably not. What the Greens said yesterday was effectively tempting and daring the coalition to take a stand here, and they've said in parts they don't like the parts of the legislation. Well, vote against it, the Greens say. Vote it down, and let's kick this even further into the distance, which would be an extra spanner in the works of the government, because they are sort of looking at banking or utilising some of the savings that have been outlined in the NDIS changes, which are significant, and it is a significant part of the budget.
1: And now another development this morning, Charles. The Prime Minister, he's already been out and about, and let's bring people behind the curtain here, because these are some of those opportunities that in the media we get made aware of. It's known as a pick fac, which basically is an opportunity just for pitches and a few little upsots or sound opportunities with, in this case, the Prime Minister, the Social Services Minister, Tanya Plibersek, and Alicia Payne, who's the member for Canberra. What were they out spruiking this morning?
0: They are particularly fond of the changes coming to paid parental leave, which will kick in on July 1. I think it's 2 weeks extra, a better or a more spread 2 weeks. That is, both parents have to take part of what is now, I think, 26 weeks of government-funded paid parental leave when a baby comes along. This is taking advantage, and an opportunity they've identified with something Pauline Hanson said at the press club last week. Now, Pauline Hanson says she's been taken out of context and her words have been misinterpreted. Given what the question was about and the way the question was answered, I think she may... Senator Hanson may be correct on that. This was effectively a statement regarding parental leave paid by businesses rather than by the government itself. Now, this is an option that people negotiate into their contracts. Mm. Some companies use it as a way of attracting younger workers in particular to have more generous paid parental leave schemes than just the one that's offered by the government, which I think is at minimum wage for 26 weeks. So this was, Pauline Hanson was asked a question particularly regarding same job, same pay, which is an industrial relations law that is largely linked to contract workers and in many ways like FIFO mine workers and people that work in contracts at big building sites, and whether they're paid the same as the people that are consistent and established and permanent workers. So this wasn't really going into maternity leave or paid parental leave. It was interpreted that way, and given the wording, I can see why it was interpreted that way as well. What has followed since is clearly One Nation have identified this as being a problem or a potential problem and made a statement via their Facebook page, which is usually the way they do it, in the last couple of days trying to clarify. Government see this as a back down or a backflip or any of those words, and want to ram home that they believe they have the best policies for families. That's why you get the photo of the Prime Minister holding a baby. Usually the babies come out when you want someone to vote for you. Well, the member for Canberra is going to vote for the Prime Minister, given she's a Labor Party member. I think this is more about just reminding everyone that there are some economic consequences and playing back into the idea of being on the side of workers, which is slowly, but I think significantly, going to emerge as the battle at the next election. Who is on the side of workers? We know that because of what Pauline Hanson's been saying, but we also know that because of this, you know, Working Australians tax offset that is part of the legislation that will now be passed with the Greens, that sees, you know, money going purely to workers, not those that earn their income exclusively from investments.
1: Charles, thank you as always.
0: Thanks, mate.
1: Charles Croucher there, the Nine Network's Chief Political Editor. Great. It is 18 minutes to 11. Charles there clearly walking the corridors of power there on Capitol Hill in Canberra. I want to hear more of your unique stories on the statewide soapbox about your time in the natural environment as we try and write the story of Adelaide. 1300 222 891 is the number to ring. You can send a text. And Jean sent this one through. Do you remember this? Jean writes, I came to Adelaide in 1974. I loved how streetlights were all off from 1 a.m. Wonderful coming from a 24-hour lit-up city. You could see the magic of the night sky in Adelaide. I came back in 1978 and was so disappointed that the lights were on at all hours of night. Okay, there are night workers and other needs to travel outside daylight hours, but headlights cope, and even better if the roads are wet, because it is bad having streetlights reflecting off wet tar so you can't see the white lines. It was so wonderful to see the stars before 1978 in Adelaide, Jean. Thank you very much for your text. 1300 222 891 is the number to call. Your unique stories in nature on the statewide soapbox. Or maybe you want to jump onto the soapbox about data centres. What's your take on this broader discussion that's happening here in South Australia, but also nationally, about the development of AI data centres? Do you think it's a good idea to attract this investment to South Australia? Or do you think there needs to be more so-called guardrails? That's one of those phrases which is just creeping in everywhere at the moment. Guardrails that need to be put in place. Let me know. Get calling now. But before the soapbox is there for you to jump on, here's a little track. It's the Eagles.

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0: Wayne, thank you for your text on 0467 922 891. They are all great artists, that you've texted in. But that, of course, was the Eagles for you. Damon, good morning.
4: Good morning. How are you this morning?
0: You want to talk about the state of the Murray-Darling Basin?
4: Yes, I was up selling wine at the back of, right out the back of Burke and Burwina. Sorry, I can. It's some of those names out in those backward towns. They're pretty hard to pronounce, but that's the Barwon River. And I was lucky enough to be able to spend some time with the ex-mayor on his property, and he was showing me how they've changed the way that the cotton farmers allowed to take the water out. Now that river was at 21 metres deep at his property, and then after that we went down through to Burke and Louth. And between Louth and Tilpa, we camped up again and right on the Darling. Mm. And I just could not believe how lack of water is in that river. It was a disgrace. And we were watching kangaroos hop across the river. So,
0: wow. That,
4: you know, two to 300 metres deep.
0: That's a significant change, Damon.
4: It is. And then if you look on Google Maps, all you see is the cotton farmers. Like, their dams are just unbelievable. You drive past them and you think, oh, it's a big levee bank, but you stop and have a bit of a look and it's actually dam water. They're just sucking the life out of the Darling. And then, you know, you head down into Wilcannia, and it just, again, there's no water in the river. It's, they get the floods that come through, and the banks are very high for those floods, but you know, the actual stable amount of water that should be flowing is ridiculous. There's five rivers that go into that Darling River from Queensland and northwestern New South Wales, and they were all full. As we drove past them, they were just all full. And then you hit the Darling and there's nothing. So the cotton farmers have a lot to say, a lot to answer for.
0: Damon, lovely to hear from you. Thank you for your call and your perspective. Let's go to John, who wants to weigh in on data centres. Hello, John.
5: Hello, how are you going?
0: John, what's your view here?
5: Basically, South Australia has been, since Stephen Marshall, targeting 100% renewable energy. And in 2024, Peter Malinauskas reaffirmed that target. Marshall said it at 2030, Malinauskas and Koutsantonis changed the legislation and targeted 2027. So next year we're hoping to be 100% renewable, and we're deliberately doing that to attract new industry and new loads. And our grid has been planned for about a decade now to take significant new loads, and I think we should jump at the opportunity to get major new data centres. So, I think we've got to do it.
0: John, thank you for your perspective. And of course, another project that was all part of this was the interconnector going between New South Wales and South Australia, which is, as was described the other week, being energised for the first time, having run many years behind schedule on the New South Wales side of the border. John also just prompted me of something as well. When it comes to renewable energy in South Australia, you want to go back to previous Labor and Liberal governments when it comes to renewable projects. Also, another one of the big turning points in our state when it comes to energy, a couple of them. The closure of the power station at Port Augusta, then also the statewide blackout and lots of changes that came as a result of that particular event, which we're going to mark 10 years off later this year, 10 years since the statewide blackout. It is 8 minutes to 11. Let's now go to Julie. Hello, Julie.
6: Hi, I'm just ringing to share another beauty of South Australia's nature with you.
0: Please do.
6: I was in the Flinders just recently with my daughter, and we were out looking for the rock wallabies, and she said, "Look down, Mum," and there was a brilliant flash of colour at my feet. but it was sitting as still as anything on a rock. And there's a little lizard. I had no idea what it was. It looked like a statue. It was the brightest blue, red, yellow, green. And it just sat there, and every now and then it would jump off. And we sort of did our research and found out there was a painted dragon, which I'd never seen before. Absolutely beautiful little fella. And I just thought, isn't nature full of wonderful surprises?
0: That's so true, Julie. How did on the painted dragon, how did the colours interact?
6: Oh, just stunning. I actually thought it was a statue. I thought somebody had dropped a little gnome there or something, you know, how people leave things, because if you painted it, you couldn't have chosen a more spectacular palette. Absolutely beautiful. So I sent a picture into your office, and, it was just gorgeous.
0: And it is absolutely beautiful. Julie, thank you for sharing your story of an interaction with nature. We'll make sure that Kylie and Lisa get that as well. Let's go over to Kangaroo Island. Good morning, Shah.
7: Good morning, Rory. Fantastic song choice.
0: Oh, thank you. Thank you. Let's talk about nature.
7: Yeah, actually, you took me back to some beautiful childhood memories, which it's a bit sad we can't actually get anymore, Rory. When I was little, in early childhood, we lived in the hills, and we used to go and visit the Whispering Wall. And then we came to Kangaroo Island, and there were family outings through Middle River Dam, and you could go down to the stripper halls and things like that, and you know, you could walk across the dam wall. We had school excursions to the Middle River, and then traced the water system back, you know, as a school class, and all these wonderful things. And a few years ago, I actually was up in the hills and went to where the Whispering Wall is, and of course, it's all locked up because all the SA water installations are now all under lock and key, and we're locked out, which is very sad.
0: Yeah. Shah, thank you for raising that one with us. Let's now go to Chris. Hello, Chris.
8: Hey, mate. How you going?
0: Chris, I'm well. You want to talk about the Murray-Darling as well?
8: Yeah. It'd be very interesting to see how many studies were done sort of pre a large human involvement. So I suppose it makes it very hard to study the river and the natural cycles, because for so long we've interrupted it. Like what the other guy said with the upriver cotton farmers and all that sort of interruption, we're not getting the flows we should. And so how can you study a river that's been interrupted so often by human involvement? It just makes it very difficult to get the management right.
0: And also to pick up on what you're saying here, Chris, at various points all the way along the system, it's obviously not just in, you know, places like New South Wales and Victoria. It's obviously, you know, right through South Australia all the way through to the mouth.
8: Yeah. Well, you know, a lot of the wineries that sort of along the river are all taking their own little bit as it sort of goes down, even in South Australia. I know a lot of people complain about upriver involvement, but we're just as much we're putting our own little bit into making it very difficult for the river to do its natural thing.
0: Chris, thank you for your call and your perspectives. Thank you for this text. Also talking about water and rivers, we have the Wakefield River run through our property, which has been damaged upstream. Even after all the rain, we have no water in it, and this affects everything downstream. Thank you for that call. Let's go to Melrose. G'day, Luke.
9: Hey, g'day, Rory. How are you?
0: Yeah, very well. What was your unique moment in nature?
9: Yeah, it just reminded me of nature. I grew up right down on the both furthest southwest house in Nova Gardens down at Glenelg. And the park up there near Sturt Creek had an absolutely enormous Moreton Bay fig tree. And we used to play it all the time. And it was probably planted by the Morfitt family who had Cummins House around there back in it would have been the 1840s, I think. And this tree was just huge, and we used to play in it all the time. It was lovely. Yeah.
0: Luke, lovely to hear from you too, as always. Thank you for your call. Let's go to John, who joins you. Wants to weigh in on something Damon said at the start of the soapbox. Hello, John.
10: Hello. How you going? Can you hear me?
0: I got you loud and clear, John.
10: Yeah. So the Diamantina and Georgina, as I understand it, they're both full. I don't know about the Bowen, but the Lachlan and the Darling, I was up on the Darling last week and that was full. And Lake Alexandrina hasn't moved more than 6 inches in the last 50 years that I've been there. So it's raised up above the circuit line, you know, so it's got a couple of feet over the shore. But also, just in relation to the data centres, we need data centres. They're a great idea. And, you know, I don't know if you're allowed to say it on the ABC, but we need nuclear power, you know, and we need coal and nuclear power. You know, we just need to get on with something that's baseload and something that's going to be proficient and get a CS into the next century.
0: John, appreciate your perspectives. Thank you for jumping onto the statewide soapbox down there from Lake Alexandrina. It is 2 minutes to 11. Deb Tribe has made her way into the studio. Hello, Deb.
11: Hello. Yes, I'm filling in for Joe, who's on the sick list today on afternoon.
0: Get well, Joe.
11: I know. And what a cold night and a cold morning it was.
0: Multiple blankets across the beds in our household.
11: And Deb, that is exactly what we're talking about. Tips to keep cozy. And apparently it's about warming the human and not the home. So I want your tips on keeping cozy in this very cold weather. And on the flip side of that, if you're heading to Europe, heat wave conditions. People are dying. People are drowning. It's really, really serious. But if you're heading to Europe, love to know if you are actually going to be thinking about those issues or maybe even changing your travel plans. So we'll take a look at that as well. And later in the program, foot fashion. Are you into shoes?
0: Yeah, well, yes, certain shoes.
11: Yeah.
0: I've certain taste when it comes to shoes, like everyone, I think.
11: Right. What's yours?
0: Well, see, I like a classic white sneaker. Either for casual wear or for, you know, going for a jog.
11: Yeah.
0: I've been a late arrival on like brown boots.
11: Right.
0: But I've come to them later in life. Big fan. You?
11: Well, I love shoes. We're talking foot fashion with Claudia Chan, who people will know from her ABC roles.
0: That will be Deb Tribe. She is in the afternoon's chair today with Joe Laverty on the sick list. Joe, please rest up and get well soon. Thank you for your company across the course of the morning. Tomorrow, Science Spotlight, Dr. Carr will be with you. Now it's news time.
12: ABC News with Matt Coleman. The coroner has found a police risk assessment which never reflected the true danger that a girl and her mother were in was one factor which led to the girl's murder at the hands of her father. He says that was a fundamental error in the case of 9-month-old Kobe Shepherdson, who was killed at the Whispering Wall in a public murder-suicide. 38-year-old Henry Shepherdson took Kobe to the Barossa tourist attraction in April 2021, just hours after a court varied a non-contact order. He made 149 phone calls from prison in breach of that order. The coroner has made several recommendations, including the adoption of recommendations from the recent Domestic Violence Royal Commission, a review of the prison telephone system, and safety improvements at the Whispering Wall. The District Council of Streaky Bay says it's preparing its landfill site for dead birds should the bird flu virus be detected on SA's west coast. Dead birds found washed up on beaches in the far west coast have been reported to the Department of Primary Industries and Resources SA. However, the virus has not been detected. Council CEO Damien Carter says he's heard reports of dead birds around the Streaky Bay region and wants people to report any to PIRSA.
13: I mean, we're highly concerned about this. Obviously, Australia's the last mainland continent to be affected by the bird flu, so it's probably a case of when, not if.
12: The CEO of Data Centres Australia says a moratorium on AI data centre approvals is not warranted. The Green Senator Sarah Hanson-Young says the Greens want a moratorium on approvals until there are protections for intellectual property, communities and the environment. The state government is drafting legislation to facilitate the operation and development of AI data centres in SA, and the Premier Peter Malinauskas says there would be thorough community consultation. The CEO of Data Centres Australia, Belinda Dennett, says Australia already has a strong regulatory framework.
14: Data centre operators required to pay for energy connections. We have a very robust planning scheme that requires community consultation, that requires sustainable water, explaining how you're going to meet those requirements.
12: The Greens Senator and AI Senate Inquiry Chair Sarah Hanson-Young says she's keen to hear from the community.
15: Submissions are open right now. South Australians who want to have their say can participate in that, and we'll be having public hearings over the coming months.
12: Adelaide City Councillor Henry Davis says he wants the state government and the council

0: to repair perceived conflict. Councillor Davis introduced a motion to council last night, which he says received unanimous support. He says he's considering running for Lord Mayor in the local government elections next year. He says he's all for events in the city, but more cohesion is needed.
1: We need to go back to what we're actually trying to solve here. And I think that both parties are trying to advance the state. We're both trying to do the same thing, but we just have different ideas.
0: One Qantas and more than a dozen Emirates Airbus A380 planes have been ordered to have urgent inspections by the European Union Aviation Safety Agency. Cracks have appeared in a wing component, the BBC's Meta Sekrika reports.
2: EASA ordered the inspections after cracks appeared in a structural beam that runs along the wing and helps distribute the aerodynamic load during flight. They were identified during routine maintenance. 15 of the affected planes are operated by Emirates and one by Qantas. 5 of the Emirates planes must undergo inspections immediately before they're allowed to fly again, while the rest will be inspected later. The A380 has faced wing-related problems in the past.
0: The Republican majority U.S. Senate has backed legislation to halt U.S. military action against Iran. Ali Crewe has the details.
3: The Senate voted 50-48 in favour of the concurrent resolution, which passed the House of Representatives earlier this month. The vote was nearly along party lines, with 4 Republicans joining all but one Democrat in favour. The resolution directs President Donald Trump to remove U.S. armed forces from hostilities with or against Iran, but it's likely to remain merely a symbolic vote. The White House has insisted the legislation is not constitutional and thus not binding, but legal experts say that remains contested and it would likely be settled in the courts.
0: South Australia's weather: Renmark, morning frost, mostly sunny 16, Mount Gambier, shower or 2, 15, Port Lincoln, mostly sunny 17, Port Pirie, partly cloudy 17, Adelaide, mostly sunny, a top of 16 degrees, currently 14, tomorrow, partly cloudy 17, Friday, mostly sunny, also 17. ABC News.
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12: When Anna Domkins was 25, she and her husband Mark were watching a show together on TV, which ended up completely changing their lives. With their 2 young kids in tow, Anna and Mark moved from Wollongong to Tanzania, where 3 more children joined their family. Since coming back to Australia and becoming a mother to a 6th child, Anna became the founding director of Forever Projects, which is a charity supporting Tanzanian women in poverty so that they can care for their babies and live independently. Her book is called Home Forever. Hi, Anna.
13: Hi, Sarah.
12: Tell me about you and Mark. How did the two of you meet one another?
13: Yeah, so Mark and I grew up in the same city in Wollongong, and we met at our local church youth group. We were there on Friday nights as teenagers, and our church community was a big part of both of our lives, and we met there and started hanging out and eventually fell in love and got married.
12: And so you'd come from fairly similar families?
13: Yeah, very similar families. Our families were very much a part of our local community, very involved in church and community groups. And so we kind of both grew up in that similar world.
12: And so church was a big part of your life. Mm. Did you ever have a period of, you know, teenage rebellion against God, Anna?
13: No, I didn't really. It was a big part of our life. We had a beautiful church community, and I think that just was a part of my life that just grew over time and then became a big part of our family life as well.
12: When you and Mark talked about your future back then, how did you imagine it?
13: Oh, we had no idea what it might become. We imagined we might have a bigger family, which we thought meant 3 or 4 children. And that's really as much as we talked. We'd never kind of dreamed of anything beyond that. So, we had no clue what our family would become. Yeah.
12: Tell me about this documentary on TV that you and Mark watched one day. What was it?
13: Yeah, we watched a documentary called The Dying Rooms, which was about the conditions in some Chinese orphanages. And there were some journalists who wore hidden cameras and went into these orphanages, and they'd heard that there was a dying room where they just left a child to die

0: And so they wanted to go in and see if this was the case. And they took these hidden cameras in, and we just sat on the lounge watching this, and it just broke our hearts. There was just rows and rows of babies who were never held, tied to these little bamboo chairs and rocking back and forth. And then there was this room where they had a child that was just left alone to die. And it just shook us to the core. And I think in part because we had our first baby at that time. Jackson was about 6 months old, and he was sitting there right in front of us. And the contrast between what we were seeing and what our child had was just extraordinary. And so it was just one of those moments that completely changed our lives.
1: I mean, I think most new parents would have given their baby an extra squeeze maybe after seeing that, or perhaps looked at giving a donation to a charity. Mm. What about you and Mark? What impact did it have on you, say, right away?
0: Yeah, it was right at that moment that I think our idea for our family changed. We'd been in that zone where you're a new family and you're thinking about what do we want for our family, and our faith was a big part of that in terms of thinking about, well, how does what we believe impact the choices we make as a family? And we'd all heard, the horror stories about people who, do terrible things in the name of faith or of God that they don't really know. But to us, that was a big part of our lives. And so we wanted our family to reflect our faith. And so we decided at that moment that we would grow in our family in part through adoption.
1: When you began looking into that, first of all, in Australia, what did you discover about the process?
0: We were kind of naively went into it thinking this was going to be a simple process where they just matched, parentless children with stable families, and it would all be easy, and it was not at all. And so we spent about 4 years in that process.
1: And you actually became pregnant yourself again, had another baby of your own. What did that mean for the way you were viewed by the adoption officials?
0: Yeah, they wouldn't allow you to be pregnant and in the process. So they very much had a view that you shouldn't mix biological and adopted children because they wouldn't get along and it would damage the biological children. And so we kind of fought that back and forth, and they said they wouldn't approve us to be adoptive parents unless we agreed not to have any more biological children, and even suggested I had my tubes tied to show our commitment to adoption. That's not what we wanted for our family. We did want a mix of biological and adopted children, and we didn't want to kind of stop one or the other. And so two children, Jackson was then four, and our daughter Jemima was about one. And then I was just walking along the beach one day with Mark, and I said to him, let's just move to Africa. And he straight away just said, yes, let's do that.
1: Wait, why? Why did that come to you as a solution
0: to
1: this?
0: I think because through those 4 years, it was so frustrating just knowing there's millions of children who are orphaned and don't have a family. And we were learning more and more about that. But it was just this slow process where there was no solution, and there seemed to be no urgency that these children needed a family. In part, we just wanted a big new adventure for our family. And in part, we were looking for, well, where could we actually find children who are legitimately orphaned? There is no other option for them. There isn't a long waiting list of people waiting to adopt them. And how could we find children who really genuinely needed a home?
1: So once you'd realised that the avenues for adopting a child within Australia were pretty much closed to you, you're looking elsewhere and you're looking to Africa. I mean, international adoption is fraught with so many sort of ethical issues, concerns. What were you and Mark most aware of or cautious about as you were going, beginning to enter that process of international adoption?
0: Yeah, we had heard all of the horror stories, orphanages that were trafficking children, children who were, found out later that they were actually never abandoned or that their story was not what they were told. And we wanted to avoid all of that. And it's so hard because the children who are legitimately in need of a home suffer because of all of those terrible processes. And so what we were looking for was a place that we could be 100% sure that the children in those situations actually genuinely had no other option and needed a family. And so that's what we began looking for.
1: So when you had this bright idea on the waterfront in Wollongong to move your family to Africa, why did you choose Tanzania?
0: We didn't know at the start. We kind of went on a big journey to find out where could we move that would be, safe for our family. We had two young children, a place that we could live and work and adopt from. And there was a very narrow choice, but we ended up

0: settling on Tanzania, because it ticked all those boxes for us and because we found a baby home that we knew this was something we could guarantee was going to be a legitimate option. And part of that was because no money changed hands. There was no fees, there was no opportunity for exploitation because no one was benefiting financially. And we could see the transparency and the honesty in their program. So that's really what clinched it for us.
1: Could you find any other Australian families who'd adopted children from Tanzania?
0: Yeah, I couldn't. And that was a little concerning to us. We didn't know if it was impossible or it just had never been done, but or maybe they were just living a private life and not telling the world. But yeah, there wasn't a well-blazed trail that we were following.
1: Did you get legal advice in Australia?
0: Yeah, we did. We were very careful to make sure the laws matched. We spoke to the Australian Embassy to make sure if we tried to do this, would it work? And you actually can't move just for the purpose of avoiding the Australian adoption system, which is a crazy situation in itself, but you have to have another purpose. And so we were moving for work and a family trip anyway. So yeah, that's what led us to land in Tanzania.
1: What work did you and Mark find?
0: Yeah, so
1: Tanzania?
0: Mark is a maths teacher and I was a school counsellor. And so we set off looking for opportunities there. We applied for a few jobs and didn't get them and thought it was all going to fall through. But then we both received jobs at an international school in Moshi in Tanzania, which is right on the slopes of Kilimanjaro. Mark is a maths teacher and me as the school counsellor and as a boarding parent. So we're going to live on site with 30 teenage girls with us. Yeah.
1: What do you remember, Anna, about landing in Tanzania?
0: Yeah, it was magic. It was such a different world. We landed there, you know, late one night and you're just driving along and there's donkeys on the road and there's people carrying huge piles of things on their heads and every sight was just extraordinary. But it was so magic and we just settled into our life there. At the school, living on campus, and, you know, with a four-year-old and a one-year-old and 30 teenagers who lived attached to our house. And it was so extraordinarily different to our life, but it was magic.
1: What could you see from your garden there at the school in Tanzania?
0: Yep. So from our backyard, we could see Mount Kilimanjaro from a certain spot. If we went there on a clear day, we could see it. And it is just the most majestic view. The mountain is so hard to describe in words, but it's absolutely incredible. And so the school campus was amazing. We lived there. We could just hang out in the backyard looking at that mountain. And we pretty quickly settled into life in Tanzania.
1: Those 30 or so teenage girls that you had partial responsibility for, in the early days of trying to learn everyone's name, how did you try and remember which girl was which?
0: Yes, we were so new to Africa and they were very patient with us, but I would just match. They had the most amazing hairstyles, braids and all of these intricate patterns. And so I would learn their name and their hairstyle, which I thought was a great idea until they all went to town one day and then came back with completely different hair. And I don't know who you are anymore. So we were on a very steep learning curve. We made lots of mistakes. We put our foot in it all the time and we got a lot of help in trying to settle in and stop making culturally insensitive remarks. And they were very helpful in helping us settle.
1: You reflect actually that it was washing up, the process of washing up that helped give you a clue about, you know, how to approach living somewhere different. What was your great washing up lesson?
0: Yeah. I was in the boarding house one day and these little girls, they were only 10 or 11 and they lived in boarding. And so they were washing up, just holding, you know, a plate under this little stream of water. And I thought, these children have never learned how to wash up in their life. And I said that to him, have no one ever taught you how to wash up? And so I taught them what, you know, the classic Australian fill a sink full of soapy water. And they just looked at me like I was crazy. And I thought I had shown them the real way to wash up. And pretty soon we're at some friends' house who were American and they were washing up under this tap of flowing
1: water. Outrageous system.
0: I know. And I just stopped in my tracks and I said, is that how you wash up? And he said, yeah, how do you wash up? And then I explained our method and they said, that's weird. Aren't you just washing everything in the same dirty water? And that was our experience constantly, was just realizing our way was not always the best way. And there was a world full of other opportunities to learn different ways of doing things. And so we got to do that in that context.
1: On Conversations today, my guest is Anna Domkins, who's the founding director of Forever Projects.

0: charity supporting Tanzanian women and their families. Anna, you went with your kids on safari many times, and early on as boarding parent, you had a potential close experience with some crocodiles. What happened?
1: Yes. So part of my job was to organise activities for the weekends for all the boarders, and there was a hot spring nearby that they told me they loved going to. So I booked buses and organised this, and I was sitting at lunch just before we left and the head of campus said to me, "Just watch out for crocodiles." And I kind of laughed and said, "Oh, okay." And he very seriously said, "I'm not joking. We lost a volunteer at the hot springs." And I said, "What do you mean you lost a volunteer?" And he said, "Yeah, a volunteer was eaten at the hot spring." And I said, "This same one that we're going to?" And he said, "Yes." And I just, you know, I came from a world of risk assessments and, you know, managing even the slightest possibility of something going wrong. And I said, "We still go back?" And he said, "Yeah, we do, because, well, there's not that many places to go. And if we stop going everywhere after an incident, we'd have nowhere to go." And so I was obviously terrified, took 100 students to the hot springs and stood there with, you know, scared out of my wits. And he said, "Just take the lifeguard. He'll climb a tree and watch out for crocodiles." And it was one of those moments that was both magic and terrifying. There was just kids swinging from vines and landing in the hot springs, and it was unbelievable and also terrifying. And that was life all the time.
0: Did 100 students come back with you
1: they
0: on the
1: did.
0: Bus?
1: Okay. I was very relieved when 100 students boarded the bus and we did not see a crocodile that day.
0: So you and Mark and Jackson and Jemima are making this life in this kind of quite extraordinary place. Mm. And then one day you got an email from this baby home that you'd identified in Tanzania from the woman who ran it called Amy. What did she say?
1: Yeah, she sent us a photo of a set of twins who had come into the baby home, and she knew that we were wanting to adopt a sibling group. And so she sent us this photo and said, "We have these twins. They're going to be one soon, and they have a tragic story where they were born premature. The hospital said they wouldn't survive. They wouldn't help them. And so their parents left them with the grandparents and disappeared and never came back. The grandparents are elderly and unwell and they can't raise them, and so they're looking for a family for these twins." Just the sight of these twins, we knew we got to pursue this. And so I jumped on a plane with Jemima, actually, took her across the country to this baby home.
0: Why did you bring Jemima?
1: Yeah, I took her because she'd always been a clingy baby, especially to me. She didn't want to be anywhere without me. And if I held another baby, she would object. And so I didn't know she was ready. And I knew if we expanded our family, it had to work for all of us. So I took her to see, was she ready and how would she respond? And so her and I went into this baby home that was just the most magical place. And there was, you know, 50 babies in there and they were so well cared for. Their processes were amazing. And we met these two twins, Shay and Charlie, and I watched her just toddle around with all these other babies, and it just, it changed her in that moment, I think. And then I held the baby and she didn't object. And then when I put this baby down, it cried and she said, "Mama, pick up baby." And so I could see something was shifting in her as well.
0: And what about for you, Anna, when you held these little twins?
1: Yep.
0: What was that like for you?
1: Yeah, it was one of those moments where I think because we'd been 4 years through this process and it was on, it was off, it was on, it was off. And so you're kind of holding your heart in your hand and you don't want to get too attached because it's not for sure, but also these might be your children. And so I did a terrible job of protecting my heart and just fell in love with them, knowing it may or may not work out, but here were two children who really had no other hope for a family. And so it was definitely worth pursuing.
0: Had that home tried to find other relatives if the grandparents were unable to care for them?
1: Yeah, they'd been through a process of just tracking down any other option. They had an aunt who was a single mum with 15 children of her own. And so they did contact her and they asked her, "Can you take these two as well?" And she said, "I just can't. I can't. I'm struggling to keep my own alive. I can't take any more." And she also offered their grandparents, you know, just an easy kind of job at the baby home and a house to live in. The grandparents were living a very rough life in poverty. And that would have been a very tempting offer for them to take that so that they could keep the twins. But they said they knew their grandmother was sick. She had stomach cancer. And so they would just be orphaned.

0: and again very soon. And so their commitment to their grandchildren was quite extraordinary in prioritising a family for them above an easy life for themselves.
1: So you met these two twins, Charlie and Shay, mm-hmm. but Amy, the director of the baby home, had some news for you.
0: She did. So the, after we'd met them that day, we sat at Amy's house that night and she had her own five adopted children toddling around, which was amazing to watch. And she said, "There's something I haven't told you about the twins. They have a brother and he's not much older. He's still one himself, so nearly two, but he's near death. He's starving. He's in the care of his grandparents still. And we didn't have space at the baby home for all three, so we could only take the twins. But we're not sure if he will survive, but the grandparents want all three to stay together. And so will you consider adopting all three?" Which in the moment kind of felt like one of those bombs that might destroy the whole thing, because Mark and I had never talked about having five children, and that would be 4 1-year-olds. And so it was a huge shock. And also, you know, she was like, you might be taking him home to die. And what would that be like for our children to watch?
1: So how did the conversation with Mark go?
0: Yeah, so I rang him from there and just said, "There's something she hasn't told us. They have a brother. The twins have a brother." And he said, "Well, we've got to give that little guy a chance." And so he just straight away, that's who he is. He's such a beautiful man. And he just, he was all in. And of course we had to give him a chance. We were never going to leave him. And so really we were almost thinking, what are we going to tell Shay and Charlie that we did for their brother? If this was the end of his life, how could we make that as comfortable for him as possible? And so we knew there was a chance he would survive, but yeah, that was going to take us to 1 4-year-old and 4 1-year-olds. But we knew there was no other option here, and we couldn't just walk away knowing these children didn't have a family.
1: Tell me about meeting Jabari, the twins' older brother, for the first time.
0: So we'd gone kind of back and forth, and then Mark and I flew over to Mwanza together to the baby home, and we came in to meet him, and he was sitting in a room full of maybe 15 or 20 babies his age, and he just sat still looking at the wall, and everyone else was kind of playing with toys and making noise, and he just sat and stared, and he was so tiny, obviously so malnourished, his little shriveled up arms and legs and giant belly. And so I just sat down next to him and looked at the wall with him for a little while, because I knew it must be so overwhelming, and I thought, he's probably watching the wall because the rest of the room is too much. So I just sat with him and watched the wall, and then they brought us a bottle of milk and he scooted into my lap and we just fed him, and it was the most incredible thing, feeding this little baby that was obviously starving, and he drank that milk like his life depended on it, and he made this little purring sound as he drank. And once again, we just, you know, Mark and I just held him and looked into those little eyes and knew we've got to give him a chance.
1: You also met the grandparents, Babu and Bibi, on that visit. What was that interaction like?
0: Yeah, it was one of those moments that you think, how can I possibly prepare for this? And they spoke Swahili and we were still learning Swahili, and so it was a very kind of, it's hard to really communicate the nuances of what you want to say, but the moment we met them, they just greeted us with big hugs, and we settled in to talk about their story. They told us everything the twins and Jabari had been through, and they just said, "We just want a family that will keep them together. We want them to live. We want them to have a childhood. We want them to stay together. And will you take the three of them and keep them together?"
1: So with the wishes of their grandparents, you were given approval to foster these three little ones. Mm-hmm. When the morning came to fly back to Moshi on the other side of Tanzania with the kids, how were you doing?
0: I was, I had just had this giant headache, and I thought, of course you do. This is a big day. You know, you're taking home three new babies and it's a lot. And then I woke up the next morning and I couldn't move, and I could hear, you know, all the kids waking up together in the house for the first time, and I couldn't even lift up my head to look at them. I thought, I've been waiting for this moment for 4 years. I must be dying. And then realised pretty quickly that I had malaria.
1: Oh, God.
0: The timing was just terrible. What are the chances that I get malaria the day we bring home three new babies? And so it was a rough start, and Mark was incredible. He had gone from two children to five overnight, and I was sick with malaria. And so it was a very rough beginning,

0: and then we could settle into life as a family of five children.
1: Of five children, four of whom at that point were 1 year old. Tell me about Jabari first, the eldest of the three.
0: Yeah.
1: What were you worried about with him? I mean, you had been told that he may not even live. What did that mean?
0: Yeah, so we just got as much medical advice as we could, and we had no idea what to do with a malnourished baby, but we were just focused on feeding him, meeting his basic needs, and then just attachment, just carrying him as much as we could.
1: What is that like? How would he respond when you went to pick him up?
0: So when we first brought him home, he was just blank. So he barely moved. He didn't make any vocal sounds. So he was nearly 2. He couldn't stand. He couldn't walk. He couldn't crawl. He really could just sit and stare. His face didn't move at all. And so the next few months were just this incredible process of watching him come to life and come out of that little shell. And first he started making little sounds, and then he started smiling. He'd move his face and then he'd grab his face because he was so shocked it was moving. And then he started smiling. He had little dimples everywhere. And then we taught him to laugh and stand up. And so he just, he came to life before our eyes. And watching that, we just thought, he's going to make it. We're not bringing this child home to die. He's going to survive this. And it was... Oh, it was just incredible.
1: What about the twins, Shay and Charlie, who physically were in a much better state because they'd been cared for in that baby home? Mm-hmm. But what were they like emotionally with you and Mark?
0: Yeah, so they were developmentally, physically very normal 1-year-olds. They could, get to their feet. They were starting to learn to walk. But because they'd been in a baby home, they hadn't had, basically since birth, they hadn't had parent figures. They'd had lots of mamas on rotation who would care for them, and they were given exceptional care in that baby home, but they really just believed any adult was their parent. And so you might be in a park and they'd fall down or whatever, they would just crawl to any adult and climb up their legs and just try and go to any adult they saw as a trusted figure. And so it took a very long time for them of being the only ones to provide care for them for a long time, until they kind of developed that connection with us where they knew we were their parents. And it was many years before they actually came to us or pushed past another adult to come to us.
1: What about Jackson and Jemima? How are they going with your three new siblings?
0: So Jackson was so ready, and he'd been years in this process knowing it might happen, and he was so excited, and particularly he just loved teaching Jabari those things. He taught him to walk. He'd hold his little hands and bring him up and toddle him around. And the same Jemima, she just loved them. And she was developmentally ahead of where they were at. And so there was 4 1-year-olds, but in some ways it felt like triplets and her a little bit. But she just had all these playmates. And so she shared all her toys and she showed them what to do. And she just loved them, and there was so much laughter and so much hilarity that Mark and I were just constantly entertained sitting around watching these little people just get through their day.
1: On Conversations, my guest today is Anna Domkins. Anna's memoir is Home Forever. Plenty more to this family story after the news headlines. 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
2: Matt Coleman in Adelaide with ABC News. The coroner has found a police risk assessment which never reflected the true danger a girl and her mother were in was one factor which led to the girl's murder at the hands of her father. He says there was a fundamental error in the case of 9-month-old Kobe Shepherdson, who was killed at the Whispering Wall in a public murder-suicide. Adelaide City Councillor Henry Davis says he wants the state government and the council to repair perceived conflict. Mr Davis introduced a motion to council last night, which he says received unanimous support. He says he's considering running for Lord Mayor in the local government elections next year. And the Housing Minister, Nick Champion, says the state government is exploring aged care opportunities within new developments. South Australian property developer Landsa is teaming up with the government to build about 1,000 new homes at Onkabringa Hills. Minister Nick Champion says the development could include an aged care facility. More news at midday.

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1: My guest on Conversations today is Anna Domkins. Anna and her husband Mark had two children, Jackson and Jemima, when they moved to Tanzania to teach and with the hope of adopting children with no other family support. Anna and Mark eventually became foster parents to twins Charlie and Shay and their older brother Jabari. So Anna, you were saying that watching the antics of these five little kids brought you and Mark a lot of laughter, but it would also have been incredibly hard work. Like the nappies, Anna, where did you hang all of the nappies?
2: Yeah, so we had to use cloth nappies, and at first we didn't have a washing machine, so we had four babies in cloth nappies and it was horrendous. And then we had a little twin tub washing machine, and then we had a proper washing machine, but you couldn't, in Tanzania there's a little bug called a mango fly that lays its eggs in your skin, or lays its eggs in wet clothing. Then when you wear the clothing, those eggs go into your skin and the bug burrows down and then it hatches a lot.
1: It's like a plot of a horror movie. That
2: it really is. And so we couldn't hang the nappies outside. So we had 20 nappies a day at least. And so we would hang them all over the house. There was kind of metal bars across our windows for security. And so everywhere there was just nappies drying and it looked like an orphanage, our home. But that was just daily life,
1: and
2: just getting through the day.
1: What about milk when they were little and needing milk? I mean, the nappies, disposable nappies, were prohibitively expensive. What about formula and milk?
2: Same, and that's one of the realities we came to understand about Tanzania and why so many babies are orphaned, is because formula milk is available, but it's so expensive that it's inaccessible. And it's the equivalent of us walking into Woolies and one tin is $1,100. That's the equivalent in terms of cost of living for local people. So it's there, but you can't access it. And so for women who die in childbirth, their baby then doesn't have a breastfeeding mother. And so for so many babies who are abandoned, it's not because they're not wanted. It's because they have no way to keep them. And hospitals in Tanzania don't provide food, including formula for babies. So there's no way to access nutrition for a baby who doesn't have a breastfeeding mother. So for us, you know, our babies were one or nearly one, and so they could drink cow's milk, which was great, but we would get 9 litres delivered on the back of a motorcycle every day, and it came into, we'd pour it into big pots and there was dirt and leaves in there, and we'd boil it on the stove to pasteurise it ourselves and then push it through a sieve, and it was a whole process. Just surviving the day was a whole process.
1: What were the teenage girls at the boarding school making of these developments in your family home?
2: Yeah, they thought we were crazy, and it was actually amazing watching them watch us live. It's very close living, and we became aware they could hear every conversation we were having, which was amazing in its own way. But they'd actually never seen a dad be involved in the care of children. And that was one of the things that really surprised them, was watching Mark just parent and, you know, wipe faces and feed children and do things to provide care for them. In their culture, men don't do that. It's all the women's job. And so we'd watch them just stare into our window as if we were crazy. But it was actually really lovely to share with them a model of family where men and women work together and share the responsibilities of parenting and the joys of parenting.
1: After some months, you brought the grandparents, Babu and Bibi, over to stay for a visit.
2: Yeah.
1: First of all, tell me about their arrival, you know, travelling cross-country in a new way for them.
2: Yeah, they'd never left Mwanza where they live, and so we put them on a bus. We put a lot of thought into how to get them from here to there, and we'd organised for them to have a phone, but it got stolen and they got on a bus, but then the bus never arrived, and it was just this terrifying moment of thinking, we have lost our children's grandparents somewhere in Tanzania, and we couldn't find them. And then eventually the bus had been late and they had just slept on the bus because it had gone to a different city, and they said, we were told, do not get off this bus until it gets to Moshi, so they would not leave the bus. And then it finally arrived and the poor things were exhausted, and we put a lot of thought into where to have them stay.

0: because they'd never been anywhere and we didn't want them to stay somewhere so fancy that they felt uncomfortable, but we wanted it to be a real treat for them. And so we had them stay in just a very basic hotel down the street. And Mark took them in there and their faces just ignited and they went into the bathroom and started giggling, and he realised they'd never seen a flushing toilet or a shower. And so they didn't know what to do. They had to get Mark to demonstrate how to use the toilet and what do you do. And then they asked a lot of questions about the shower. They couldn't believe there was just hot water coming out of it, and how many times could they shower and how long were they allowed to stay in there. And so it was just absolute joy watching all of these basics that we take for granted every day being the most incredible thing.
1: What about when they came to your place and were reunited with their grandchildren?
0: Yeah. So their grandchildren hadn't seen them for a few months at that point. And although Bubba and Bibi had visited the baby home to stay in contact with Shane Charlie, they didn't have a close connection. And then Jabari hadn't seen them since we brought them home. And so they arrived and Jabari started screaming and I was holding him. And for a child who almost never made a sound, it was astonishing. And it was really incredible just to watch their capacity to love him in that moment and their restraint they showed in just backing off and waiting. And so he took time, but then we got them together sitting around the dining table and they just gave him space and he just stared at them for a long time. And then all of a sudden he got off my lap, he grabbed a biscuit from the table, walked around to Babu and put it in his mouth. And Dad straight-faced, and Babu ate it and he came back to me and he got another one and he walked back and he put it in Babu's mouth again and he just went back and forth and he was just feeding Babu. And so it was just this incredible picture of this relationship between grandparents and a grandchild where there was so much love, but there was unavoidable neglect that had happened and Jabari had been so damaged by it, but also he showed care for them in the way he responded. So, yeah, keeping them in our life has been really important, and watching that relationship develop has been amazing.
1: When you look back at yourself in those first months, that first year, how did that change you as a person?
0: Mm. Yeah, it changed us a lot. I think we often talk about how it made us both harder and softer at the same time. We had to become very strong and tough and determined to get through that kind of adoption system in Tanzania. But we also, our hearts just broke all the time. And so we had to kind of manage both of those things of being soft and moved by things that should move us and also really tough to get through it.
1: Well, when you'd been with the children, well, the children had been with you for over 2 years and you and Mark had been living in Tanzania for nearly 3 years, you know, you thought you'd ticked all the boxes for this adoption process. Mm. What happened next?
0: Yeah, then the adoption law changed. So we knew it was changing and the adoption law change was completely fine, but then social welfare changed their processes along with the adoption law. So those processes weren't law, but we still had to follow them. And because they had a new process and our process started under the old process, they wanted us to send the children back and start all over again. And they'd been with us for 3 years at this point in our home, but they sent us a letter saying, the children will be removed. They need to go back to Mwanza. You need to start the process again. And in a year, you can apply to adopt the same children again, if you like, and then keep going from there.
1: It must have just been infuriating and heartbreaking and everything all at once.
0: It was. And it was terrifying because we knew any minute there could be a knock at the door and then the children would be taken. And it just made no sense to us at all. Of course, it would be so traumatic for them to be moved again. And there was no real reason. It was just a process issue. So, we began this really horrific few months of just waiting for this knock at the door.
1: Your lawyer advised you to go to court.
0: Yeah.

0: which you did. You made an appointment, you know, you managed to be scheduled and go to court. Did the kids come with you for that adoption hearing?
1: Yeah, they did. They came with us. There's kind of three different appointments you have to go to at the court, and they came with us. And the one that's the very long, the hearing is a very long court process, but they came in, they met the judge.
0: What were they wearing for this?
1: Oh, we had dressed them up in this, you know, the Tanzanian men at the time wore these shiny suits that were amazing. And so we had these tiny, shiny suits made, and Shay had this beautiful twirly dress. And so they looked incredible, and they came into court and met the judge, and then they just had to sit silently for the next few hours, which is what was expected of Tanzanian children. And so they sat on these hard wooden chairs, and the entire process was in Swahili, and Mark and I could follow along, but, you know, the kids were so little. And so pretty soon we started to hear this little snoring sound. Jabari had fallen asleep and started snoring. And then the judge heard his snoring and said, "Why don't we have a recess and you can take them home?" Which I was very thankful for.
0: What manner did the judge have with you and Mark?
1: She was beautiful. She was the daughter-in-law of President Nyerere, who was so revered in Tanzania. So to have her preside over this court case was incredible. And she had Babu Mbibi come, tell the entire story. She had our social worker, she had our lawyer, and she really listened to the story beautifully and then gave her blessing and granted the adoption through the High Court of Tanzania.
0: What was the emotion like in that moment?
1: Oh, my word. It was the most incredible relief just to know it was done and with the blessing of all of the people involved. The kids really had no clue. We were just trying to, we gave them cake and ice cream so that they would be excited as well. But they were finally, they finally had a home forever. They had their forever home, and they knew that they would be in a family for life. And that was, it was just brilliant.
0: For you and Mark, it was time for you to bring your family back to Australia.
1: Yeah.
0: Before leaving Tanzania, what adventure did Mark surprise you with?
1: Yes, so Mark surprised me with an opportunity to climb Kilimanjaro. So we'd been looking at this mountain, and it had been this important part of our story because for some reason every time Mark went up a mountain, something happened in our adoption process. And it seems so unlikely, and yet it's happened every time. And
0: he had climbed.
1: Yeah, he was taking students on a process where they'd climb a little higher each time, and he got to summit Kilimanjaro, which was incredible. And it was enough for me just to look at it every day. It was extraordinary. But then Mark had arranged to surprise me with my brother flying over from Australia to climb it with me. And so he and I got to climb the mountain and just stand on the summit of that mountain, knowing our adoption was done. And it was pure magic.
0: What did you leave there on the summit?
1: I took up a photo of the kids and a Bible verse that was important to us on the back. And so I just left that on the summit, a little memento of what had happened in the shadow of this mountain, now standing at the top, completing it all. And so I just put it under a rock there and left a little photo of them at the top.
0: Anna Domkins is my guest on Conversations today. Anna is the founder of Forever Projects, a charity supporting Tanzanian women and their babies. After 3 years in Tanzania, you all then arrive back in Australia just before Christmas.
1: Mm-hmm.
0: What sort of culture shock was that?
1: It was complete culture shock. The reverse culture shock was intense. It was much more intense coming back than it was moving there. Because we'd been in Tanzania for so long and everything was loud and shiny and bright and so exciting because we were home with our family all together, but it was a hard adjustment coming home.
0: And as you were getting used to being back home, you know, having Christmas and going on a beach holiday, you know, understandably, Anna, you were exhausted.
1: But yes.
0: Why else were you tired?
1: Yeah, I'd had a day where I was like, I'd fallen asleep on the lounge, which I never do, and I thought, I'm never tired. And then I thought, yes, I am. I know what this is. And then we found out that I was pregnant, and it was an absolute shock and surprise because it wasn't particularly easy for us to fall pregnant, and so we weren't expecting a sixth child, but it was an absolute joy in the end to welcome another baby into our family and for all of the kids together to get to welcome one more child, and he kind of bookended our family in a beautiful way.
0: What was the mix of emotions for you as you watched your older kids meet their new baby brother?
1: Yeah. It was so special, I think, for them all to welcome a new family member. And I think it just brought back, I think, having another newborn, just all of the needs that a newborn has, and partly just that grief of missing that those moments for three of our kids. But mostly it was just the joy in watching them welcome a new person into their family and be the big kids for once.
0: When you had first visited that baby home where Shay and Charlie were living, you left thinking, but what about all these other kids?
1: Yeah.
0: What are some of the reasons that babies were ending up in homes like the one where, when we know Shay and Charlie's story, but what were some of the other stories you discovered?
1: Yeah, so many of those women had a similar story where they really wanted the babies that were born to them. And in Tanzania, having quite a number of children is a really stabilizing factor in a family. So those children were really important to their family's survival. But they weren't able to keep them. So they either the mother had died, or they weren't able to produce milk, or they were just living in poverty and couldn't afford to keep them, or there was some very short-term crisis that meant they could no longer keep their children with them. And that thought really came to us as we were, we walked out of the baby home carrying three babies, which felt like a lot, but it also felt like nothing. We were leaving 50 behind who had no one waiting there for them. And that started that process of thinking there has to be another way, because this adoption process has been so long and so crazy, and this cannot be the best solution here. And there has to be another way to support these babies to have a family long term. And in fact, so many of them have a family that want to keep them.
0: So what did you and Mark decide to do to try and help that?
1: Yeah, so we worked with Amy, who ran the baby home, to hear all of these stories and work out what were these barriers and what could we do about it. And she was piloting a program where she would provide 12 months of support for women to keep their babies. And so that would look like 12 months of formula milk if they needed it, if they weren't able to breastfeed, and some training in hygiene and nutrition, caring for their babies, and then the startup of a business to support their family. That might be just selling fruit and vegetables at the local market where they can keep their babies with them, or whatever business was going to work in their community, and their local staff who know their own community so well would help those women set up an income stream. And so she had piloted this and it had worked, and they had had a number of women who were able to keep their babies instead of relinquishing them or abandoning them, but she had no funding for it. And so Mark and I knew, okay, this is a way better solution to this problem than going through an insane adoption process. And so we began just telling those stories and raising money, and that led to the setup of our charity called Forever Projects, which aims to keep babies in their biological families through that 12-month program. At the end of 12 months, these women are completely independent. They don't need any more support. They have their baby in their home. Their babies keep their mothers, and they can carry on with their life in the family they were born into, which is a way better solution.
0: What sort of particular stories, individual stories, do you know of through that project?
1: Yeah, well, we're now up to our 3,000th baby that has come through the program, which is incredible. So Mark and I alone could adopt three, and that felt like a lot, but now there's 3,000 that didn't need adopting, and they all have that story of, a mother who just desperately wants this baby and has been provided with the opportunity to keep that baby. So we have just had story after story come through of those women. They're incredible women. They work so hard. Lots of them might walk for an hour or two in the rain carrying twins or triplets on their backs to come once a week to the baby home where they have their training. They get their formula milk for the next week, and then they get to go home. They're going back to their village and telling the other women in their village the skills they're learning in business. So it's really incredible to watch the transformation that can happen. And those babies are in their home.
0: Are there mixed feelings for you at all, Anna, in that work? Because, I mean, I guess if a project like this had existed when Jabari, Charlie and Shay were babies, then maybe their parents would have been able to keep them.
1: Yeah, very much. And you know, we're huge advocates for adoption when it's absolutely necessary, and in lots of cases it is. And we always say we need to do adoption more and we need to do it less. We need to do it more when there is no other option. And when children need a family, we need to make that so much quicker and more accessible. In Australia, we've got 46,000 children in temporary care, and there's so many barriers to those children finding a family. So when there is no other option, we need to do it more. And then when there is a family that can take that baby, we need to do it less, and we need to provide that family with the opportunity to keep their baby. And that was the case for our kids. It's quite possible that their birth mother could have kept them if she had the opportunity. And of course, we are so glad they're in our family and we adore them. And so for us and for them, they have got their happy ending. But it was such a difficult process that it leaves so many children with no option. There isn't an adoption available and they don't have a family that can keep them. And so we need to do one or the other, depending on the circumstances.
0: You and Mark went back to Tanzania with your kids in 2019 and their grandma had died in this period. But tell me about taking them to visit Babu.
1: Yeah. Yep. So we got to take them back and they hadn't remembered much of their story because they were 3, 4 when we came back home to Australia. And then we took them back. They were kind of 9 and 10 and they got to go and meet Babu again, and just watching him, you know, them run into his arms and watching him, you know, just hug them and show them around his home with such pride, and his gardens and all the food he's growing and the way he was living a much more stable life was really beautiful. And he's not their biological grandfather, but he saved their life. He wouldn't give up until there was a solution for them. And he sacrificed so much for them. And their grandmother, who was their biological grandmother, did pass away, and her grave was right there in the front garden. And so they got to sit with him and hear their story told by him, ask all the questions they had. And he gets to just be a grandparent, which is what he really wanted.
0: You also went with them to visit the baby home. Yeah. How did they react to being there?
1: That was amazing. They went in very tentatively, as you can imagine, but it wasn't long before they were just running around with, you know, piggybacking children and just getting to know these babies that were living a life that was once theirs. And they sat in the tiny baby room, each holding a little baby, and the mamas in the baby home remembered our children and told me about them, and I just sat there weeping as they sat in the spot where they once laid as babies, holding a little baby themselves.
0: Why was that so powerful for you to talk to those women who'd cared for them as newborns?
1: I think because they feel that gap where these children are mine now, but there's a gap where they weren't mine, and somebody looked after them and somebody really loved them. And I could hear in their voice and the way they talked about them that although they've had so many babies come through, they knew my children. And the way they could tell me little puzzle pieces of their life that I didn't know and I wasn't there for, but I was so thankful that those women really loved my children before I could.
0: How are all your beautiful kids doing these days?
1: They're doing great. They're now teenagers. Jackson's nearly 20. The middle four are 16, 17, and Max is nearly 12. So they're incredible. They have gone through all these different phases together, but the most amazing thing is their friendship. They're just really beautiful friends. And that was the advice we'd been given, was don't do it because they won't get along. And it couldn't be further from the truth. They adore each other, and they have the most beautiful relationship, and watching that play out has been amazing.
0: Right back to that evening when you and Mark saw that documentary and it had the impact it did on you. I mean, you've made some really big life-changing decisions which have brought with them a lot of risks, a lot of challenges. Mm-hmm. How do you understand the courage that you've had to see those through, you and Mark?
1: Yeah, I think it's just been one step at a time. I think at the start we couldn't have known all of what would come next. And so we very much were just taking one step and doing the next right thing that we thought we should do. And that has required a lot of courage at times. But I think the beautiful thing we've seen coming home and watching all of this support behind Forever Projects is that we're not unique in that. We're not doing anything extraordinary. Everyone has something to offer and a way they can help, and it looks different. Ours happened to be adopting three children, but so many other people are contributing in ways that's brave and meaningful for their life. And so we're encouraged and inspired by them, and what we can do together is so much greater than what Mark and I could do adopting three alone.
0: It's been really wonderful to meet you, Anna. Thank you so much for being my guest on Conversations.
1: Thank you so much.
0: Anna Domkin's memoir is Home Forever, Adoption, Hope and the Mountains We're All Climbing. And the charity that she founded with her husband, Mark, is called Forever Projects. This conversation was produced by Maggie Morris and recorded on the lands of the Turrbal and Yagara peoples. Our executive producer is Nicola Harrison. I'm Sarah Kanoski. Thanks for listening.
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0: ABC News with Matt Coleman. The coroner has found a police risk assessment which never reflected the true danger a girl and her mother are in was one factor which led to the girl's murder at the hands of her father. He says that was a fundamental error in the case of 9-month-old Kobe Shepperton, who was killed at the Whispering Wall in a public murder-suicide. 38-year-old Henry Shepperton took Kobe to the Barossa tourist attraction in April 2021, just hours after a court varied a non-contact order. He made 149 phone calls from prison in breach of that order. The coroner made several recommendations, including the adoption of recommendations from the recent Domestic Violence Royal Commission, a review of the prison telephone system, and safety improvements at the Whispering Wall. Cost of living pressures are easing somewhat, according to new figures from the Bureau of Statistics. Here's finance reporter David Chow.
1: Headline inflation went up by 4% in the year to May, which is slightly lower than the previous month's result. Now, that's the annual change. When you look at the monthly change between April and May, the inflation result was actually negative 0.7%. So that means the overall cost of living actually came down for a lot of people due to falling oil prices and the government's temporary cut to the fuel excise. Given the result was lower than expected, the Reserve Bank is more likely to keep interest rates on hold for at least a few months.
0: The US Senate has passed a resolution directing Donald Trump to end military hostilities in Iran, as the US president claims the two sides are getting on well, Ali Crewe reports.
2: The Republican-controlled Senate voted 50-48 in favour of the War Powers Resolution, which passed the House of Representatives earlier this month. The vote is largely symbolic, but also marks the discontent among Republicans about a conflict which is unpopular with the American public. It comes as Mr. Trump says negotiations on a permanent peace deal with Iran are going well.
3: We're leaving them without any nuclear capacity, and they've agreed to that, and we're getting along quite well.
2: Meanwhile, Lebanon's president says his country will not accept any peace deal that does not include Israel's withdrawal from southern Lebanon, as the two countries begin fresh talks in Washington.
0: Voices from around the Murray-Darling Basin have been collated in a report of submissions as part of the Basin Plan Review. Shannon Pierce reports.
4: Irrigators, environmentalists, community members and First Nations representatives have put forward their thoughts on the future of the Murray-Darling Basin. The Murray-Darling Basin Authority received 2,400 submissions during its 12-week community consultation period. The community raised the use of water buybacks to meet environmental targets, the use of water by agriculture, and the importance of the river system to First Nations groups. Indigenous Representative Vanessa Cook says urgent action is needed to protect the River Murray.
5: If we do not do anything about this river right now, we are going to have nothing.
4: A final review report will be delivered later this year.
0: Adelaide City Councillor Henry Davis says he wants the state government and council to repair perceived conflict. Mr. Davis introduced a motion to council last night, which he says received unanimous support. He also says he's considering running for Lord Mayor in the local government elections next year. He's told 891 ABC Adelaide he's all for events in the city, but more cohesion is needed.
6: We need to go back to what we're actually trying to solve here. And I think that both parties are trying to advance the state. We're both trying to do the same thing, but we just have different ideas.
0: Google's YouTube has settled a social media addiction case brought by a 15-year-old in Florida in a fresh legal blow for online platforms accused of fueling a mental health crisis among children. The teenager, who used the initials RKC, alleged that YouTube and other social media firms had designed their platforms to be addictive. England has been held to a scoreless draw with Ghana at the Soccer World Cup, while Cristiano Ronaldo was back to his best for Portugal. ABC Sports' Amanda Shalala reports from Houston.
7: Cristiano Ronaldo has faced intense criticism since his lackluster performance in the opening draw with DR Congo. He made a massive statement in Portugal's second game, scoring twice in the 5-0 win over Uzbekistan at Houston Stadium. England dominated possession against Ghana in Boston, but couldn't break through the Black Stars' resolute defence. The draw was enough to send both teams through to the knockout stage, and Panama is officially out of contention after a 1-0 loss to Croatia in Toronto.
0: South Australia
7: over Uzbekistan at Houston Stadium. England dominated possession against Ghana in Boston, but couldn't break through the Black Stars' resolute defence. The draw was enough to send both teams through to the knockout stage, and Panama Myanmar is officially out of contention after a 1-0 loss to Croatia in Toronto.
0: South Australia's weather: Renmark sunny 16, Mount Gambier shower or 2-15, Port Lincoln mostly sunny 17, Port Pirie partly cloudy 17, Adelaide mostly sunny, a top of 16 degrees, currently 15.
8: This is The World Today. Good to be with you. Andy Park coming to you from Gadigal Land in Sydney. This Wednesday, as Australians shiver through winter, some might find their blood boiling as power prices unexpectedly rise. And enduring Aussie hitmaker Darryl Braithwaite retires from touring due to poor health after 60 years of music.
9: I think we all looked at each other when we hit that opening bar of the horses and just went, my God, how good. Because it really does, you know, there's no denying how exceptional it feels when you get that sort of reaction. And I'll remember it till, you know, forever.
8: First, though, new inflation data out today shows headline inflation has eased more than expected in May. The Consumer Price Index rose 4% in the 12 months to May, down from 4.2% in April. Business correspondent David Taylor is amongst the hustle and bustle at the Sydney markets. David, what does this mean for households who have been struggling with the cost of living?
10: It means there's no let up, Andy, unfortunately. You've got the headline inflation figure coming in at 4%, which is actually, this is for May, obviously. It's obviously down from 4.2%, which is encouraging. But the bigger story, or the broader story, is the underlying inflation rate. Now, that has risen to 3.6%, and it was 3.4% in the 12 months to April. So 0.2% increase doesn't sound like much, but it's going in the exact wrong direction. And we can talk about that a little later in terms of the Reserve Bank. But it's clear there are what's called sticky items in the inflation basket that are refusing to budge. And what I mean by that is that if you look at annual housing inflation, it was 6.5% in the 12 months to May. That is a real burden on millions of households. Now, if you break that down, if you drill into that a little bit, you can see that electricity prices are still elevated. The cost of building a new home or a new dwelling is still elevated. And rents are really driving a lot of this increase in inflation. Now, part of that is to do with very low vacancy rates, as just not enough houses being built and perhaps developers falling off as costs rise. It's really starting to feed through into the cost inflation is starting to feed through to both new homeowners, but also to renters. I'll just say on the flip side, there has been an easing at the bowser. You've got automotive fuel in the month of May falling by 11.9%. Now, it always gets a little bit tricky in terms of the time frame of these, but all those previous figures I gave you were for the 12 months to May. That latest figure I gave you, the automotive fuel falling 11.9%, that was in

0: the month of May. So a little bit of relief at the Bowser due to the cut to the fuel excise, but there's a lot of pain elsewhere, Andy.
1: So how will the Reserve Bank interpret some of these numbers in terms of its interest rates decision later this year?
0: Well, as I mentioned earlier, it's going in the wrong direction. So what we want is for inflation, core inflation, which strips out the most volatile top 15 items and the bottom 15 items in the basket, that core inflation really needs to be between 2 and 3% over the year on average over time. And we're above that. In fact, we're 0.6% above it. Again, doesn't sound like much, but it is going in the wrong direction because it's up from 3.4%. But the Reserve Bank gets even more specific than that. It wants core inflation to be smack bang in the middle of that 2 to 3% target at 2.5%. So we're actually a full percentage point and a bit more above that target, which suggests that if this doesn't start to show some signs of easing soon, and it may well do as the Reserve Bank's been trying to get what it calls aggregate demand, or how much we demand at the shops as we go about our day-to-day. It's been trying to subdue that or reduce that, and it might well have done that after three consecutive rate hikes. But if it hasn't, and these figures aren't encouraging to that extent, if it hasn't, there may well be another interest rate hike later in the year or early next year. A lot of banks have said that the next move might be down, but these figures muddy that a little bit.
1: And David, you're out and about at the Sydney markets, one of the sort of little engine rooms of our economy in one of our biggest cities. So what are people there telling you about how they're struggling financially?
0: Look, at the moment, they're okay. You have to remember the unemployment rate too is relatively okay. It's sort of anywhere between 4.1 and 4.5%, which is actually regarded as full employment. So a lot of people are okay. They're making ends meet at this point, but there is certainly no room or no desire for prices to move any higher. In actual fact, some businesses we've spoken to have said they're doing their best to keep costs down. And they do that by trying to negotiate with suppliers, or they reduce marketing material, promotional material, because they don't want to slug their customers anymore. But there's getting very little wiggle room at this point. So unless cost pressures for businesses start to ease soon, they may have to increase prices. And that makes the situation worse, Andy.
1: Business correspondent David Taylor there, and here's what the Treasurer Jim Chalmers had to say about this latest inflation data.
2: In the most recent numbers, we've seen inflation tick up in the US and in Canada and in Europe, but it has come down again in the Australian economy. It's also worth remembering that inflation is much lower than when we came to office. It was north of 6% and rapidly rising. And you can see in these numbers that it is much lower than that. So our economy is not immune from all of this global uncertainty and volatility, but we are well placed and we are well prepared to confront it.
1: Treasurer Jim Chalmers there. Well, your power bills are supposed to be going down, but the Energy and Competition watchdogs have been asked to probe spikes in some electricity charges. Some retailers have told their customers their rates are going up despite the default offer falling in many markets. In some cases, householders are getting whacked with more than a 60% hike in their daily supply charge, as Stephanie Smale reports.
3: As winter sets in Melbourne, many households will be turning up their electricity use to stay warm.
4: Yeah, I'm not looking forward to this month's bill, but...
3: Some people will keep a close eye on their bill.
4: Yeah, I check them every month. So I didn't have direct debit. I do have them where I pay myself every month. So it helps me to keep track of whether the bills increase or, you know, if they're not too bad.
5: I think if you have a large family and you have large bills, you definitely would be checking to make sure that you do get the best deal you can.
3: If you've been told by your energy retailer to expect higher costs from next month instead of the lower ones you might have been expecting, you're not alone. The Federal Energy Minister Chris Bowen says for some customers that could be because fixed supply charges are going up, even if kilowatt per hour costs are dipping. He's asked the Australian Competition and Consumer Commission and the Australian Energy Regulator to investigate.
6: Now, what I've asked the regulators to do is to have a look at and to ensure that that complies, particularly with the prohibiting misconduct in the energy market laws, which require companies to pass on sustained reductions in energy costs in their bills.
3: Promises of lower energy prices have been flowing for months, with default prices expected to fall up to 10% from next month. But Richard Foxworthy, who runs a subscription-based power price comparison service, says that won't necessarily translate to household bills.
7: We call it a confusopoly. I think it's completely understandable that default offer prices tend to get a lot of media attention because it's one of the few easily digestible price signals. It happens every year. There's an official announcement, and that sets expectation across the industry about what should be happening with retail prices. So when that isn't reflected in your own bill, well then, understandably, that comes as a surprise.
3: He explains if you're one of the thousands of Australians who have received an email from your retailer saying charges will be going up, this is probably the reason why.
7: Everybody's on a different market rate, and the acquisition prices that the retailers publish and make available, those prices can and do change every day. So the price you're on is a function of whatever the prevailing offer price was on the day that you signed up. And tomorrow and the day after, that price can change again and again, so that new customers that join after you will be on a different price to what you are. So historically, whatever rate you happen to be on may be low relative to what's happening in the market today. And so when there's a price reset, your personal experience can be that it's a price increase. So there's a lot of devil in the detail.
3: Richard Foxworthy argues the only way to beat the system is to be vigilant and change provider when you're not getting a good deal. He explains the more loyal you are, it's likely the more you'll be paying.
7: So the prevailing logic is that the retailers will offer genuinely competitive pricing or sometimes inducements like sign-up bonuses and incentives and so forth. And they do that to grow their customer book, to acquire new customers. Then they expect that most of those customers are not really engaged and not watching the market and will stay with that retailer over a period of time. And during that tenure with that retailer, the retailer will progressively ratchet the price up. And the whole market relies on that basic mechanic.
3: Australian Energy Council CEO Louisa Kinnear agrees customers need to act in their own best interest.
8: If customers are concerned that their prices have gone up without sort of justification, then we always encourage customers to shop around and see if they can get a better deal.
3: But regarding increases to fixed supply charges, she's still expecting most customers to be better off.
8: The fixed charge, which is your daily charge for some customers, does look like it has increased substantially, but that is generally being an offset by a reduction in the unit charge.
1: That's Louisa Kinnear from the Australian Energy Council, ending that report by Stephanie Smale. I'm Andy Park. 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Subscribe to the podcast for all our stories. Just search for The World Today. The fallout over the chemical regulator's decision to approve the toxic herbicide paraquat for ongoing use in Australia is continuing today. It's relied on in agriculture, but banned in many countries around the globe. A leading neuroscientist says evidence suggests exposure to the chemical does increase the risk of Parkinson's disease. Here's Alexandra Humphreys.
9: It took 3 decades for the Australian Pesticides and Veterinary Medicines Authority to review toxic broad-spectrum herbicide paraquat. Now it's found the chemical can continue being used with new restrictions. The decision puts Australia at odds with more than 70 other jurisdictions around the world where paraquat is banned.
10: I was surprised and I was disappointed.
9: Professor Kay Double is a neuroscientist at the University of Sydney's Brain and Mind Centre.
10: I think that we had an opportunity here to bring our regulations in line with most of the rest of the world who have seen the data that suggests that the use of this pesticide increases risk for Parkinson's disease, and so I would have liked them to have actually banned this chemical.
9: So the APVMA said yesterday that everything they'd reviewed suggested there was no strong causal link. What do you make of that statement?
10: I actually think that there's a lot of, you know, a strong body of evidence that suggests that there is an increased risk of Parkinson's disease when people are exposed to paraquat, and that is dependent on the duration of exposure, the time of exposure, and also the dose of exposure. And that data comes from both experimental data, but also from epidemiological data in the community. It's very difficult to directly prove that particular chemical will cause a human disease, especially one like Parkinson's disease, which is a very slow developing disease. But the data we have is really very supportive of the idea that there's an increased risk.
9: Earlier this month, dozens of Australia's top specialists claimed the Australian Pesticides and Veterinary Medicines Authority had failed to engage with them during the review, and they feared that data on paraquat's link to Parkinson's was being overlooked. Professor Double explains how scientists believe the link works.
10: The cause of Parkinson's disease is the progressive death of particular brain cells that produce a chemical called dopamine in the brain that we use to help us control our movements. And we know that this chemical can damage those neurons and cause the death of those neurons. So that we can see that in experimental systems, and we can see it from the data of people that have been exposed to this chemical over time, that they have a greater propensity to develop Parkinson's disease. So that's really the evidence that we have available at the moment.
9: Farmers will now need to comply with new restrictions, including how much and what it can be used for. China is a major supplier of paraquat to Australia, even though the country has banned its use domestically. Sarah Rogers is an associate professor at the Centre for Contemporary Chinese Studies with the University of Melbourne.
11: So instead of kind of tilling up the soil, farmers are leaving the stubble and then coming through with chemical weed control to control weeds in their paddocks. And so typically that has been glyphosate as a really cheap and effective chemical. But now we have this issue of herbicide-resistant weeds, where glyphosate is not actually very effective on certain weeds. And so farmers are using additional and sometimes more toxic chemicals such as paraquat to come in and try to control those weeds.
9: She says the herbicide is seen as a cost-effective alternative.
11: Instead of these kind of more expensive patented pesticides from those old companies that people might be familiar with, like Monsanto and Bayer, you have the rise of Chinese generic pesticide companies who produce the same product or the same active ingredient, but it's much more affordable. And it's a Schedule 7 poison. You need a particular registration or license to be able to purchase it. But if you're in broadacre farming, it's fairly easy to get hold of.
9: South Australian grain farmer Mark Modra is relieved paraquat will still be available, but he's worried the new restrictions might cause further issues.
12: So it's great news, but my concern is the rate reduction. When you've got robust weeds, that will be, you know, probably half the rate that I would need to kill them. And so it's a little bit like using antibiotics at half rates or, you know, short of the full strip length. It will tend to lead us down the track of resistance. And so that's my biggest concern here.
1: South Australian grain farmer Mark Modra there, ending that report by Alexandra Humphreys. A new report by the UN's Independent International Commission of Inquiry on the Occupied Palestinian Territory accuses Israel of deliberately targeting and killing Palestinian children. The Israeli government has condemned the inquiry, labelling the report deeply flawed and full of errors and distortions designed to push a politically driven anti-Israel narrative. Nick Grimm has the story.
13: Mourners carry the shrouded body of a 16-year-old Palestinian schoolgirl. She was killed this week in an Israeli airstrike inside Gaza. She'd been on her way to sit a school exam. Her mother crying, "Why? For whose sake has this happened? No one can ever replace her." A man laments, "They claim there is a ceasefire, but day and night they kill us. What is happening to us is a crime. Have mercy on us. Enough is enough." Today, a new report from an independent international commission of inquiry established by the United Nations has delivered its own damning assessment of Israel's conduct inside Gaza and the occupied West Bank. It's found widespread and systematic killing and harming of children, further substantiating earlier findings that Israeli forces have engaged in acts of genocide. Srinivasan Muralidha is the Commission's chair.
14: The Commission found indisputable evidence with regards to the deliberate, targeted killing of Palestinian children, including since the October 2025 ceasefire, the use of torture, inhumane and degrading treatment, including use of sexual and gender-based violence against Palestinian children, as well as targeting of critical infrastructure essential to children such as orphanages, healthcare and educational facilities.
13: The inquiry's report finds children have made up 30% of all deaths in the Gaza war, with 20,000 minors losing their lives.
14: Our report concludes that the settler violence in the West Bank functions as a means of implementing Israeli state policies, with both the state and violent settler groups working in collaboration towards the same strategic objective: unlawful territorial expansion.
13: But in a statement, a spokesperson for Israel's Ministry of Foreign Affairs rejects the findings outright.
15: Israel utterly rejects this latest libelous sham. The Commission of Inquiry is a fundamentally flawed mechanism whose very purpose is to single out and vilify Israel rather than seek the truth.
13: The Israeli government statement going on to accuse the inquiry of overlooking the crimes of the Palestinian militant group Hamas.
15: The Commission conceals clear evidence of terrorist atrocities. It completely erases Israeli children who were brutally murdered, kidnapped and targeted by Hamas, while ignoring Hamas's cynical use of Palestinian children as human shields and pawns of war. The Commission also lacks any credible verification mechanism for its claims.
13: But Inquiry Chair Srinivasan Muralidha saves this criticism for Hamas specifically.
14: Hamas has repeatedly committed grave abuses against Palestinians in Gaza, using the cover of Israeli military offensives and the broader collapse of law and order to carry out campaigns of repression, torture, and unlawful killings of Palestinians.
13: Even so, Hamas spokesman Hazem Qassem focusing instead on the findings against Israel.
16: The occupation's attempt to deny these crimes doesn't change the facts. All the evidence on the ground and all the physical evidence reaffirms that the occupation deliberately killed civilians in a brutal manner, striking residential buildings and neighbourhoods while residents were still inside, and killing people in shelters. This indicates there's an intent to commit genocide.
13: In further condemnation of the inquiry's findings, Israel says it's ignored Israeli victims of the October 7 attacks by Hamas, where 1,200 people were killed and hundreds more taken hostage. The United Nations says 1,000 Palestinians have been killed since the US-brokered ceasefire in Gaza was implemented last year, and Palestinian health authorities claim more than 70,000 people have died there since fighting began.
1: Nick Grimm there. Well, I hope you're ready to sing along with the radio, because legendary Australian singer Darryl Braithwaite has announced his retirement from performing after almost 60 years in the business. The 77-year-old originally broke through as the frontman of 70s pop band Sherbet before launching a successful solo career. Along the way, he covered the song The Horses, which became synonymous with Aussies throwing arms around friends and sometimes strangers in the pub or sporting change rooms. Kimberly Price here.
17: Six years ago, Darryl Braithwaite took to the stage as a 21-year-old backup singer for the rock band Sherbet. Starting in 1970, he was soon promoted to lead the group.
18: Sherbet were one of the biggest bands in the country.
17: Bernard Zool is a music writer and reviewer.
18: In a kind of Beatles-Stones way, in the 70s, sometimes you had to decide whether you were Skyhawks or Sherbet. Kind of quirky, edgy rock or brilliant pop.
17: He says Sherbet's harmonies and clever compositions won them legions of fans.
18: And showed that you could be significant stars in Australia even if you did wear a lot of satin and bared your chest inappropriately.
17: Darryl Braithwaite maintained a solo career for much of his time with Sherbet, and in the late 80s, when the band broke up, he found success on his own.

0: But it would be his cover of American singer Ricky Lee Jones's The Horses that would be his defining moment. Recorded in 1990, the track has gone platinum 10 times over in Australia. Bernard Zool says it's become a staple of the nation's music history.
1: Daryl made it a song that Australians immediately connected with. The sound of his voice, the sound of the song.
0: And its appeal stretches across generations.
1: It's a bit like people singing Sweet Caroline or Toto's Africa. Songs that have become anthemic to a generation who were born well after it was first released.
0: The Rocker booked Falls Festival in 2017, typically an event bringing some of the biggest artists of the moment to Australia. Braithwaite recounted on the podcast Rewind with Steve Bell how it felt to play to a young audience.
2: And I said to the boy, we're going to get massacred here. They're not going to know the songs. They might know the horses, maybe. But the surprise was that we went on and it was amazing even going on. I think we all looked at each other when we hit that opening bar of the horses and just went, my God, how good.
0: Daryl Braithwaite announced his retirement from performing on social media, saying it has been increasingly physically challenging to sing comfortably.

0: accept a level of mediocrity or worse because they're legends.
1: Bernard Zool believes Darryl Braithwaite is retiring at the right time.
0: He should be remembered for being a genuine voice of Australia's contemporary history. He is a genuinely nice person. That should be celebrated.
2: Kimberly Price there, and that's The World Today. Little darling, thanks for your company. Hope you can join me at the same time tomorrow. I'm Andy Park. Have a great day.

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0: 891 ABC Adelaide. 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
4: Good afternoon and welcome, Deb Tribe, with you for Afternoons today for Joe Laverty, who's on the sick list, and we'll be back with you tomorrow. Joe, hope you feel better today. Well, in this half hour, boy, wasn't it cold overnight and this morning. I actually thought I wore enough to bed last night. I wore the socks, the PJs and a jumper, and I even had a wrap over the top of the bed on top of my bedding, and it still was not warm enough. I woke up at about 2 o'clock in the morning. I knew I had to get out of bed to get something warmer, but I was so cold I didn't do it. So I'd love to hear from you. What are your cozy ways to keep warm this winter in and out of bed? Let me know. 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Share your tried and tested methods with all of us. Chris Barnes, household expert with Choice, has some tips to take the chill off for us as well. And whilst it's been cold here, Europe is facing the exact opposite problem with a record-breaking heat wave sweeping the continent. With transport closures, cancelled outdoor events, red health alerts being issued, is there any impact on travel? Have you changed your European travel plans, or have you just returned from Europe with some stories to share about your experiences? Please let me know. I'll give you the numbers again. 1300 222 891 to call, 0467 922 891 to text. Chris Parry, travel writer, will join us as well, but I'd love to hear from you any time of the day on any topic that we talk about. Love to hear your voice. It's 28 minutes to one. Well, we've experienced, as I said, some very cold overnight and morning temperatures in Adelaide and South Australia in the past few days. And it's not just the cold temperatures biting this winter. With power bills on the rise, more South Australians are looking for ways to stay warm without cranking up the heater. And it turns out it might be cheaper and more effective to heat the human rather than the home. Chris Barnes from Choice joins me. Welcome, Chris.
5: Hi, Deb. How are you?
4: Great to talk with you. How do you keep warm at night? Has it been cold where you live?
5: Yeah, we've had a bit of a chill here in Sydney as well. And look, I've thrown the extra woolen blanket onto the bed already. That sort of thing can make a big difference. But I heard you talking before about how cold your bedroom got overnight. And I've got to ask, what's going on with your house, Deb? Have you got insulation issues or what's happening?
4: Look, it could be. I've got a very old house and it doesn't have any ceiling space. So I think there's about an inch, and there might be an inch of insulation in there. There certainly should be. But it's got lots and lots of big windows in it. So,
5: yep, okay.
4: And I don't have curtains hanging over the top of them. So definitely a few problems I think I could address in the home. But you did mention wool, and wool is a really important thing to have if we possibly can, isn't it? Because it's got certain properties that other fabrics don't have. Can you tell us about how it keeps the warmth in?
5: Yeah, wool is a great insulator, and look, people have used it from time immemorial for that, that exact reason. Natural fibres can be really good for this sort of thing, of course. So wool will basically it's going to trap layers of air in the fabric and underneath the fabric.

0: as well. So as your body heats up the air around it, you know, you've got a good layer of wool on, a woolen jumper or whatever, you know, it's going to trap that heat inside, you know, both both against your skin and in the wool itself. So very effective for keeping warm.
1: Now, I think what you have come to your conclusion in giving advice on it is that in winter, it's probably better to think of ourselves before we think of our environment. It might be better for our hip pocket as well as for our own warmth.
0: Yeah, there's a few points to consider on that. If your house is absolutely freezing inside, then even if you keep yourself warm, then it does mean you're going to be breathing in really cold air and maybe getting some condensation issues around the house, which could lead to, you know, issues with mold and that sort of thing. So it's good to heat yourself, but you should probably think about the home as well. So, in terms of running appliances, though, it is a lot cheaper to just heat yourself with a heated throw or an electric blanket on the bed, for example, compared to trying to heat the whole room up with either, you know, a portable electric heater or a reverse cycle air conditioner. It's good to have a think about balancing both of those things, though.
1: Yeah, so I can imagine you don't really want to be rugged up to the max, but be sitting and shivering and blowing cold, steamy air out because your house is so freezing cold.
0: That's right.
1: But apart from chuck some, if possible, woolen layers on ourselves, what are the most efficient ways of keeping the house warm? Obviously, they're the things you've already mentioned that are structural, like if you can, I guess, heavier curtains in winter and what you were saying before about having good insulation, they're structural things. But what about some other things that don't cost a fortune that can keep our home environment warm?
0: Okay, so I mean, when we are thinking about sort of structural things, you know, but we're not wanting to go to the extent of you know, adding insulation, maybe that's not going to be possible. You mentioned, you know, it's in the case with your ceiling, or you don't want to go to the expense of putting in, you know, reverse cycle aircon. Drafts is a big thing. So if you can deal with drafts, you've won half the battle. Drafts, you know, under the door, around the windows, a lot of windows don't seal very well. So with a bit of sealing tape, you know, pretty cheap from the hardware store, you can often save, you know, 20-30% or so of your, you know, even more of your home's warmth, you know, inside just by stopping that cold air getting in. So that's a fairly cheap and easy fix. When it comes to just keeping yourself warm, electric blanket on the bed or a heated throw on the couch, they're both very good. You should obviously follow whatever safety instructions go with them, but they're going to cost you in the order. If you were to run a heated throw or an electric blanket all winter, you know, every night, every winter, you're probably going to pay $30, $40 in electricity. Compare that to hundreds of dollars from running a portable electric heater. That's a pretty big saving right there.
1: Yeah, definitely it is. Chris Barnes is household expert with Choice. We're talking about ways to stay cozy. I'm putting it out to you to share your positive experiences in keeping warm. And Chris from Mansfield Park has called in. Hi, Chris.
2: Hi, Deb. How you going?
1: Great, thanks. How do you stay warm on these chilly nights?
2: Yeah, well, I get out my trusted 0-degree sleeping bag, fully unzip it, make it into a blanket and throw it over the top of the quilt. And then don't need... so I can go El Natural under the quilt.
1: Wow. So you can keep your gear off, just put your 0-degree sleeping bag on and it's toasty warm.
2: Yeah. Oh. Don't need nothing else.
1: Chris.
2: Well, put your T-shirt on, you sweat like a buggery.
1: Yeah.
2: So,
1: wow. Well, that's great. Thank you very much. Chris Barnes, we just heard from Chris from Mansfield Park there. And it's when it comes to bedding, it's about trapping the warm air, isn't it?
0: That's right, yeah. You want to keep the warm air. Your body's going to do some of the heating for you, for heating the bed up, so you don't want to lose that. You know, we talked about layers of wool, woolen blankets, or as Chris said, you know, a really high-rated sleeping bag obviously is an option if you've got one of those. And if you've got one, you might have stashed it in the cupboard and forgotten about it. You only think about it when you're going camping. But, you know, why not use it in the house as well? If you've got it sitting there, put it to work.
1: Yeah, exactly. And obviously, if, as you said before, if you can, go for the wool products and down, like the quilts that have got some air in them, I guess that they're going to trap more air and keep it warmer.
0: Yeah, that's how a down duvet or eiderdown actually works. It's the same principle of...

0: of trapping a layer of warm air inside the duvet itself, just like wool fabric can actually do it. So, yeah, they're really good as well. You can get synthetic versions of all these things, of course. You can get polar fleece and synthetic duvets. They will also work. They're not quite as good at being breathable, though, typically. And that's the great thing of the natural fibre like wool. It's not only trapping the warmth in, but it's giving a bit of breathability, so moisture and that sort of thing will actually escape through it. You might not get that benefit from the synthetic version.
1: Yeah. Deb in Warradale on the text line, which is 0467922891, says, like me, she wore layers to bed, a singlet, PJs, two jumpers, and was still cold, had to get up reluctantly and put on her puffer jacket. Blimey. And then went back to bed in that too. It sure helped. Also had socks and her beanie on. Very sexy, says Deb. We mean that as in not. But where do you stand on the whole issue of gloves, beanies, socks in bed, Chris?
0: Oh, look, I mean, yeah, again, it's just the same. It's the same principle. You know, trap the warmth around your body. If your body's staying warm but your head's, you know, exposed and feeling cold, yeah, pull on a beanie. I do that when I go camping. I don't need to do it in my own home, fortunately. But, yeah, a beanie on your head. We do lose a lot of body heat through our heads. So, yeah, if you're a beanie or some sort of cover over your head is going to be quite effective as well. And don't forget, good old hot water bottle. Very cheap to run, easy to use. You know, make sure that you're using one that's you know, still within its use-by date so you don't have any accidents. But, yeah, super cheap, very effective.
1: As you say that, Fiona has texted through two hot water bottles and two hot wheat packs to warm the bed first. So that way, I guess, you're not going to burn yourself and you're not going to spill boiling water all over yourself, but your bed is toasty warm when you get in. What about flannelette sheets? Do they actually make a difference?
0: Well, they do to me. When it gets really cold, that's when my flannelette sheets come out. I think they're just, again, because they're a bit thicker, a bit fluffier, they probably do trap a bit of the warmth in them. But they're just a little bit more comfortable to touch. You know, a straight cotton sheet does get pretty cold in winter. You know, once the bed's got cold, yeah, it's a bit more work to heat it up again. Flannelette sheets just seem to be that little bit more cosy in winter, so I certainly use them.
1: Yeah, I actually pulled mine out on the weekend. I just haven't had an opportunity to change the bedding over, so I think I'll be doing that this evening when I get home for sure. For a lot of people, of course, they can't do anything structurally about the house they are renting, or they may not have the money to deal with it. Any sort of quick suggestions if we're going to have another night like we had last night where we're hovering just a few degrees above the zero temperature. You've mentioned your door snakes. I guess could you hang a quilt or something over a window? Would that add extra insulation?
0: It certainly can. Look, there are a few sort of quick fixes that you can make on windows. And those things like door snakes and, fixing the putting a bit of a rubber strip in the window if there's a gap there. I don't think there's any issue with a renter doing that. They're not really structural changes and they're fairly easy to do. So I would keep going back to the drafts. But for window coverings, yeah. Now, if you can't invest in, you know, a decent quality curtain yourself, or, you know, you're renting, you can't actually be drilling holes in the wall and putting up curtain rails. There are some great curtain options that are out there. But covering the glass on the windows, if it's a big window and you're getting a lot of heat loss through it, a lot of people swear by putting bubble wrap directly on the window.
1: And I've got a cupboard full of it.
0: Yeah, it's a sort of a poor man's double glazing, really. Now, it's not very sightly and you're not going to sit out the window very well. But if, a desperation fix, I guess. Or if it's a window that you don't need to see out of very much and you just want to insulate it, yeah, bubble wrap. Or, as you said, you know, a blanket over the window, something like that, just to insulate that glass from the indoor air. You just want to try and avoid that that issue of the cold glass sucking all the heat out of the room.
1: Yeah. Well, Chris Barnes, thank you for your tips. I hope to have a better night's sleep tonight and be properly prepared.
0: Good luck. I hope you do.
1: Thanks very much, and thanks for joining us this afternoon.
0: Oh, it's my pleasure, Deb.
1: Thank you, Chris Barnes, household expert with Choice. Sean has called in from Davern Park on 1300 222 891. Hello, Sean.
2: G'day, Deb. How are you?
1: I'm really good, thanks. I had a bit of a not very much sleep because I was cold and couldn't get myself out of bed. But what do you do to keep your place warm?
2: I've recently moved into my partner's house and noticed that one end of the house, even with the heater on, was quite considerably colder than the other end of the house, even though it's, you know, whole of house reverse cycle air conditioning. Put some of that stick-on foam insulation, you know, 1 mil by 3 mil sort of thickness, just around the door to the garage and the door to the front outside. And it actually increased the temperature on that end of the house by 3 degrees.
1: Wow, that is significant, isn't it?
2: Yeah, and I double up on the bubble wrap idea. I used to use that when I was a renter myself, and it made a huge difference to the warmth in those rooms.
1: Yeah, well, someone is saying right now on the text line, nothing wrong with bubble wrap over the window. I've done it for years. And if I think back in the day, I used to actually hang my old quilts, one that should probably have gone in the bin, over a couple of the big windows, and they really worked as well. Sean, excellent. Thanks for your tip.
2: You're welcome.
1: Thank you. Diane is on the line from Pasadena. Hi, Diane.
3: Hi. Yeah, I take a wheat bath, heat it up, and I've got one of the bigger ones that is like a half moon shape, and then I just heat that up and I just put that over my legs, and yeah, it is lovely.
1: Oh, yeah. That would be nice.
3: Yeah. And then those nice woolly socks, you know, you buy those socks, you get, you know, they're only all cheapos, they're woolly, and you put them over your feet, and yeah, no, that keeps me warm.
1: Oh, Diana, I'm going to have to take some of your tips and see if they translate tonight. I'll let you know on Saturday morning if you're listening.
3: Okay.
1: Thank you.
3: We'll look forward to it. Okay, see ya.
1: Thanks, Diane. See you later. Hamish on the text line says, my ex-in-laws used to wear balaclavas to bed and nothing else. Hamish, how scandalous. And Helen from Glenalta says, I have a good duck down doona and find that's enough. I sleep with the window open. A good doona is the secret. Helen from Glenalta. It is lovely having fresh air, but I really think I wouldn't have woken up this morning if I'd left the window open as well. Thank you for that. And Diane in Port Elliot says, do not sit on your down quilt when it's on your bed. It can ruin and damage the down and the life of the quilt over time and therefore its efficiency. Diane, another tip I would never have thought of. Thanks very much. As Sam says, warm as toast here in Goolwa. Rottweiler to the left, cattle dog to the right. Still miss the old pup and the three-dog night. Yes, Sam, nothing can replace our four-legged friends, but, gee, it's lovely to have them warming us up on the bed, isn't it? I'll come back to more of your tips. So if you've got them, call in 1300 222 891. Love to have a chat with you. It's 14 minutes to one. In just a moment, I'll play a song from the very late 70s for you.
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1: And you know, wool is so expensive, and this texter is right on it. Buy old vintage woolen blankets from the op shop. Cheap and amazing. Excellent. Finn in Nairn also has a dog in the bed. The miniature Dachshund is like a hot water bottle, Finn. That is so cute. And Farmer Annie says, I use a $40 electric throw rug at only 30 cents per hour to keep me warm in my 150-year-old house. Very cheap heating for a widow. Farmer Annie, so nice to hear that you are being kept warm. And Carolyn also has got bed socks out, as I have. Thanks very much. We'll come back to more of your tips for staying cozy this winter, but I'm going to play a song I first heard back in 1977. I loved it so much I ran out and bought the single. Do you remember those little things on vinyl? This is Elvis Costello and Watching the Detective.

0: like that moody bass line from 1977. Elvis Costello and watching the detectives, Deb Tribe, with you in lieu of Joe Laverty just for the day at 8 minutes to one on 891 ABC Adelaide. Great to be with you on this Wednesday afternoon. Well, we're talking about how cold it is. This texter says, like a modern sleeping bag, a good quilt, and then in your birthday suit, as recommended by Dr. Carl. Tony the Pink Dancer says, a month ago, fleecy sheets on the bed, cotton blanket changed for a woolen one, electric blanket on two at 8:30 to warm up the bed, winter bed socks on, can't go wrong. Sounds very cosy indeed. And Vicky at Murraybridge also has put the flannelette sheets on this week, plus loves her electric blanket. Thank you for your tips. Well, for many Australians, an escape to Europe for summer is a way to escape the chilly nights we've been talking about. But right now, across the UK and Europe, towns are facing temperatures reaching the 40s and locals are struggling to keep cool. We've got schools, transport, outdoor events, and even the Eiffel Tower being closed. So what does it mean if you've got a ticket booked for Europe, or if you've just been there or you're on your way there? Is Euro summer still the dream we imagine, or is it starting to look a little different? Chris Parry is a travel writer and joins me now. Good afternoon, Chris.
1: Hi, Dem. How are you?
0: Well, thank you. But wow, we are seeing extraordinary scenes across Europe at the moment, aren't we, with this scorching heat, transport disruption, even deaths, both from the high temperatures and from people actually drowning. So how serious is this moment for travellers on the ground in Europe?
1: I think sometimes when we report, you know, the summer in Europe and we show pasty white bodies in England, you know, hanging around in water features, we all laugh because it's 23 degrees or 24 and it's not really that bad. You know, that they must have a weak constitution in England for the sun. But this is a real heat wave. It would be a heat wave if it was in Australia. So I wouldn't be changing my plans. I'd be making sure I've got my bathers in my day bag. But there are a few things that I'd be considering when you travel. So I'd be, first of all, look at your accommodation, because if you're the sort of traveller who likes a deal and picks the Airbnb maybe to be close to what you're going to be seeing, a lot of Airbnbs are obviously households. Within Europe, only 10% of households are air-conditioned. So your hotels and things are going to be okay, but you might be in strife with the heat, with your accommodation if you're doing the Airbnb. And I think also look at your Excel spreadsheet about where you think you can walk. If you think you're going to be walking from the London Eye to Trafalgar Square in 30 minutes, maybe triple that time. Give yourself an hour and a half and maybe 2 hours and just take lots of rests. Sit on bridges or in front of statues and just watch the world go by. Do a few things like that. Take your time. And then there's also the hydration. Do you carry water? Do you think you're going to buy it? And I know that when I was in Rome for its last summer, last year, you find, and that was during a heat wave, you find a lot of people selling bottled water that might not actually be safe bottled water. So I'd be buying from supermarkets and from the delicatessens, things like that. Don't just take it from the guys with the blocks of bottled water out the front of the Colosseum.
0: Yeah, very good ideas, all of them. And you don't even think about it when you're booking your accommodation, because, of course, Europe and the UK are really good at heating things up, aren't they? But they're not so good at cooling things down.
1: Yep.
0: And I was also going to say, sorry, Chris, just to butt in there, but having been in the UK when it's just been in the late 20s, it always feels much warmer there than it feels in Australia.
1: Yeah, a little bit of sort of mugginess. And I think that comes as well just from the fact that there is less air conditioning. So, you know, you don't sort of get that reprieve, you know, in the big shops and things like that. So we have, you know, the same as Southeast Asia. Wherever you go in Southeast Asia, Australia tend to be air conditioned. So we're quite fortunate that way. But I would be making sure that, you know, there's no fear. You shouldn't have any worries about looking like a tourist. Don't be embarrassed during a heat wave. So with those trekking sort of rules in mind, make sure you've got loose fitting clothes on. You might have a big dorky wide brimmed hat, but and maybe taking along one of those battery operated fans that we love seeing, you know, all the Japanese tourists, we love seeing them walk around Australia with a battery operated fan thinking, ha ha, you'd never get me doing that. But maybe this is the time if you're traveling to Europe over the next few weeks, get yourself one of those pastel pink battery operated fans, and it'll be brilliant to walk with as you're walking over the bridges of the Thames or around the ancient ruins of Rome.
0: Yeah, a good idea. And of course, the paper fans that you can buy in any shop as well work really well also.
1: How do you hold those? I've never been able to work out. There's you hold like, it. Is it a lady hold?
0: Yes. You hold it like a flamenco dancer, Chris.
1: Yeah, okay. That's why I went with the battery operated one. You don't need to worry about how you cock your wrist. Something funny about that handheld fan.
0: Well, look, any way you do it, as long as you get the air circulating, that's the important thing. But as you're saying, we really have to approach Europe now as we do approach Australia in summer, do all the slip, slop, slap, slide, shade, all of those things, and maybe be a bit more realistic about where we're going to go and in what time. That's all really good advice. What about the future, Chris, with climate change sort of kicking in globally? Do you think we're going to see a decrease in the popularity of Europe during summer?
1: Look, I don't think so. I think it's still a great draw card, particularly for the whole Mediterranean sort of environment. And look, I love an English summer. I took the opportunity a couple of years ago to fly a Spitfire out of Biggin Hill, and flying over green fields of Kent is one of the most wonderful things you can experience. So I think there's always a calling, back to the green fields or the ancient ruins of Greece and those sorts of things. I think Australians will always love a summer in Europe. What I would suggest for the future is looking at your travel insurance in terms of those terms and conditions. Make sure that if you have a medical condition that might, affect you in the heat, make sure that you're covered with your health insurance. Mm. And if there are travel warnings that are put out by a country, like at the moment, France has severe heat warnings.
0: Heed them.
1: Does that?
0: Yeah, Chris, I've got so many questions for you. Are you a pilot? Did you fly the Spitfire yourself, or were you a passenger? We've got the news about 10 seconds away. Are you a pilot?
1: I'm not a pilot.
0: But you're a passenger.
1: I was allowed to take, it was a dual control. I was allowed to do a victory roll.
0: Wow.
1: Over the fields of Kent. Well, and I focused on the horizon.
0: And you got through it. Chris, we've got to go. We've got the news, but that is an amazing experience. Thanks so much for joining us. We've got the news of the day panel coming up after the 1 o'clock news. Hope you can join us.
2: If it's being talked about in your community.
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4: ABC News with Isabel Damon. Good afternoon. The coroner has made several recommendations following an inquest into the murder of a baby girl at the hands of her father. The coroner found a police risk assessment which never reflected the true danger the girl and her mother were in was one factor which led to her murder. He says that was a fundamental error in the case of 9-month-old Kobe Shepherdson, who was killed at the Whispering Wall in a public murder-suicide. 38-year-old Henry Shepherdson took Kobe to the Barossa Tourist Attraction in April 2021, just hours after a court varied a non-contact order. He made 149 phone calls from prison in breach of that order. The coroner's recommended a review of the prison telephone system and safety improvements at the Whispering Wall, as well as the adoption of recommendations from the recent Domestic Violence Royal Commission. Australia's overall cost of living has been rising at a slightly slower pace after a big drop in fuel prices. Here's finance reporter David Chow.
5: The latest data from the ABS paints a somewhat confusing picture about how inflation is tracking. Headline inflation went up 4% in the year to May, which is actually a slowdown compared to before. It was mainly due to the government's cut to the fuel excise, which made petrol and diesel prices cheaper for a few months. But when you ignore that, an alternative measure known as core inflation actually accelerated to 3.6%. Some analysts say this policy masks the true extent of Australia's high inflation, which was already a problem even before the Iran war started a few months ago.
4: The chief executive of Data Centres Australia says a moratorium on AI data centre approvals isn't warranted. SA Greens Senator Sarah Hanson-Young says the Greens want a moratorium on approvals until there are protections for intellectual property, communities and the environment. The state government is drafting legislation to facilitate the operation and development of AI data centres in SA, and Premier Peter Malinauskas says there'd be thorough community consultation. Data Centres Australia's Belinda Dennett says Australia already has a strong regulatory framework.
6: Data centre operators required to pay for energy connections. We have a very robust planning scheme that requires community consultation, that requires sustainable water, explaining how you're going to meet those requirements.
4: Green Senator and AI Senate Inquiry Chair Sarah Hanson-Young has told 891 ABC Adelaide she's keen to hear from the community.
7: Submissions are open right now. South Australians who want to have their say can participate in that, and we'll be having public hearings over the coming months.
4: Bondi terror attack hero Ahmed Al-Ahmed has pleaded not guilty in a Sydney court to assaulting and intimidating his father. Nabil Al-Nashar reports.
8: Ahmed Al-Ahmed has always denied the alleged incidents ever took place. He appeared in court today with his lawyer and entered two not guilty pleas to both charges. Outside of court, his lawyer said it's been a difficult time for Mr. Al-Ahmed and his family. Mr. Al-Ahmed's father was not present in court today, but indicated the case against his son could be settled outside of court. He told the ABC, "After all, nothing is more precious than your child." The matter is scheduled to next appear in court on December 3rd.
4: Overseas, US President Donald Trump claims a record number of barrels of oil are now flowing out of the Strait of Hormuz. Mr. Trump has been spruiking his achievements during the war with Iran while speaking to factory workers in Pennsylvania ahead of November's midterm elections. The president says Washington and Tehran are getting on well as negotiations for a long-term peace deal continue.
9: But as you know, we just achieved a historic peace agreement with Iran to end the conflict in the Strait of Hormuz. And by the way, yesterday, 19 million barrels of oil flowed out of the Strait of Hormuz, a very beautiful place. That's the most oil in the history of the Strait.
4: France has recorded its hottest day ever as the heat wave lingers over much of Europe. The national average temperature has reached 29.8 degrees Celsius, breaking a record first set 23 years ago. France's weather bureau says the heat wave has reached a plateau of severity with unrelenting heat day and night. South Australia's weather now, isolated showers about southern coastal districts, possibly developing over the Nullarbor. Port Lincoln 17, mostly sunny. Port Pirie 17, Renmark 16, Mount Gambier 15, a possible shower. Adelaide, a top of 16 expected and sunny conditions today. It's currently just above 16 degrees. Tomorrow, 17 and mostly sunny, the same on Friday. ABC News.
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0: It sure is. Welcome to Afternoons. I'm just in the chair for Jo Laverty today. She's not feeling well, but we'll be back with you tomorrow. In this half an hour, our News of the Day panel is about to get underway. We'd love you to join lawyer Tim Looker and Kay Mehta, co-founder of Grannies for Action, on our topics. We've got some goodies today, the Police Association's motion of no confidence, what you do to keep warm on these chilly nights and mornings, whether you've tried Dry July and what your experience is, and the retirement of Daryl Braithwaite, and good news for Hilltop Hoods fans. All of that is coming up on the panel. And after 1:30, we are going to pick up on the music stories of the day, which are Daryl Braithwaite and the Hilltop Hoods. So love to hear your experiences with both of those artists. Just coming back to some things we did before the 1 o'clock news, I played Watching the Detectives by Elvis Costello. And thank you to Trev from Mount Barker, who said it's still one of his best lines in music. She's filing her nails while they're dragging the lake. Yes, it's a cracker. And we were talking about the heat wave in Europe Martin on the text line says, I lived in London for 6 years and a hot day there is muggy and uncomfortable. Combined with pollution and tubes and buses with no air conditioning, it makes it even worse. I rather a stinking 40 degree plus day here than a 35 degree day there. Thank you, Martin. And Tony says, my cousin lives in Taunton in Somerset. Sent her an email letting her know it was going to be 34 degrees today. Hot for her, but only 10 degrees to go and you could fry eggs on a spade. Exactly. And don't forget, we want your tips on how to keep warm on these chilly nights. We're going to ask our panellists in just a moment. And this texter says, what's the name of those oversized fleecy hoodies that became fashion a couple of years ago? I wear that on top of PJs and bed socks and have 3 doonas, silk, polyester and duck down. Plus, I throw my fleece dressing gown on top. I'm sleeping cozy and have no reason to change. I neither heat nor cool my home during the year. I think they're called hoodies, but anyway, we will find out. So I'd love to hear from you. The phone line 1300 222 891 and the text line 0467 922 891 anytime this afternoon. It's 7 minutes past one.
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0: And it's welcome to our panellists in the news of today, of the day. Tim Looker, lawyer and volunteer justice at the Magistrates Court. Welcome back.
11: Hello.
0: And Kay Mehta, who is co-founder of Grannies for Action. Lovely to have you in the studio as well.
12: Hi, Deb.
0: Well, let's start with a serious story which broke yesterday, and that is that the Police Association of South Australia delegates passed a motion of no confidence in Police Commissioner Grant Stevens and Deputy Commissioner Linda Williams to, and I quote, lead SAPOL to its next phase of reform or to restore workforce confidence. Now, the union's unprecedented move came amid concerns about workforce conditions, operational performance, organisational reform and leadership accountability. 44 of 48 delegates voted in favour of the no confidence motion, and the union represents 95% of the workforce. And speaking of accountability, this morning on the breakfast team did seek a response from Commissioner Grant Stevens from the state government, or in fact from the opposition, on this unprecedented motion, but none were willing to speak on the matter. But here is a recap of somebody who did phone in. We're just going to play this for you.
13: And speaking of Neil, that's the response we've got, because we've been trying to cover this no confidence motion that was put to the police commissioner by the union yesterday, and we're not able to get anyone from the government to discuss it.
14: Now, we assumed that the police minister, Michael Brown, would have something to say about that, but apparently not. He's declined an interview with us today.
13: As has the opposition.
14: And we have asked anyone in the government to talk with us about this. When you consider that this vote saw a large proportion, we're seeing more than 90% of the police force voting in favour of this censure motion. The motion also says, because the Commissioner and Deputy Commissioner are now responsible for overseeing the redesign of the district policing model and its independent assessment, they see that as unsustainable. So there aren't too many people in positions of authority who want to comment on this motion.
13: Don't you find it odd that the police minister, in such a time, and this story is making national news, doesn't seem to be wanting to comment on this?
14: Mm.
13: Mark, you're a retired officer. Did you find that other police officers felt the same about the model and also retired from the force?
15: Oh, yeah. I think you'd find quite a few retired because they just could see where it was going.
14: Why now, in terms of no confidence? Isn't this what police officers wanted?
15: I'm not sure what the Police Association is wanting. I know they haven't had a response for, I think it's Cooper PD, they want to increase staffing. Well, that hasn't happened. But right at the beginning, Western Australia had already trialled the district policing and it wasn't working, so they got rid of it, but we kept going.
13: So you just felt that they just did it for too long and they were happy to bleed police officers and the change didn't come quickly enough and officers have just had enough?
15: Absolutely.
0: There you go. That was a recap from breakfast this morning. Kay, what's your view on the silence, I guess, in the face of a motion like this? Is that the appropriate response?
12: Oh, look, it's hard to say. I mean, clearly it feeds the disquiet about this kind of unrest, and that in itself is troubling because people need to have confidence in the police force to whom we look for our safety and security. So I guess, you know, the sooner this gets fixed, the better. And, yeah, and at some stage the government will have to be involved and have to have an opinion and express it. But I think like any workforce, the police are an organisation and so, you know, and like any organisation, sometimes there's dissatisfaction amongst the workers, and that needs to be listened to and addressed. It seems like it's a very high percentage of people that are dissatisfied, lots of resignation. So the sooner the leadership kind of addresses these issues, the better it will be. For myself, I think I have a general sense that we are confident in our police force. It hasn't been tainted by corruption in the way that our interstate police forces have been. Yeah. So, yeah, that's a good thing.
11: We've got an excellent police force, and they put their life on the line for us every day of the week. Tim, what's your response to the whole issue?
16: Well, I know very little about this, but that won't stop me talking with great authority on the subject. So, look, I just remember some years ago when this policing model came in. I live at Glenelg. We were well serviced by the Sturt office, and when this new model came in, we were told that it will be serviced from Port Adelaide. Like, it's a long way from. So I think that's at the heart of it. There's also bigger stuff going on. You know, police, there's two types of policing. There's guardian policing, which I think the commissioner is, that they're there to, public servants to serve the community. And then there's warrior policing, which is probably more what the union is about, that they're out there to get the bad guys and don't get in our way. And I noticed that I've been against the black uniforms because that's it makes it more like a militia. So there's cultural stuff going on in the police force.
11: Yeah.
16: It sort of changed from the boys and girls in blue. But Grant Stevens is the meat and the sandwich. I think he does a good job. And really, this no confidence motion is symbolic and actually has no weight at all, but the government would be foolish just to dodge it.
11: Yeah.
16: But I'm sure they're all running around behind closed doors trying to work up what to do that looks all right to the public.
11: Probably right. No, some excellent points there that you make. And certainly there is so much benefit, isn't there, in local police knowledge. When you police a particular area, you know things about it that you don't learn when you're based a long way away and you just get sent there here and there. So I completely understand that. And, of course, we're living in the era of meth, which is a crime-creating drug, and not to mention everything that goes along with that. So pretty tough times for our police officers.
16: Well, I work in the court, so my clients have close encounters of the police kind, but that's another story.
11: Well, look, let's move along because we had a very cold night last night and a very cold morning this morning. We've been talking about that this morning, asking for everybody's tips on how to, without, you know, breaking the bank, keep yourself and your home warm. What do you do, Kay, on these chilly nights?
12: Well, we have a house that is, you know, that it is well ventilated, or it's weatherproof, so that helps. You know, it's insulated and so on. We tend to warm a couple of rooms, the dining kitchen and family room, and that's both efficient and economical. And then other than that, it's like warm clothes, love to take a wheat bag to bed, you know, gloves, hat, beanie, scarf when I go out, jacket. Yeah, I always have a reaction when I see people with bare feet, you know, in thongs or sandals in winter, because I just immediately feel cold. However, I think keeping warm requires resources, money, and I think we need to think about people who don't have that kind of money to keep their houses warm. And there's lots of people doing it tough here, living in poverty, homelessness, living rough. I think it's both an individual issue about how we look after ourselves to keep warm, but also a societal issue about the right for people to be warm in winter.
11: Yeah.
12: And so some good public policies around rental houses that are, you know, energy-wise and sealed and so on, good public housing, adequate public housing.
11: We had some great tips, you know, everything from using bubble wrap across windows as a form of, all the way through to going to op shops and buying woolen rugs because they're really expensive to buy new. How about you, Tim? Do you feel the cold?
16: I'm wearing my secret weapon at the moment.
11: Thermals?
16: No. Talk about nanas. This is my much-loved mother-in-law. Some months ago we went down to South Road and bought some. I wanted a woolen jumper and she offered to knit it for me. And so I'm wearing this magnificent hand knitted pure wool jumper, homemade.
11: Beautiful.
16: It'll last longer than I will, I suppose.
11: Yeah, it's
16: my
11: gorgeous.
16: Son's tried it on, ready for when I peg out. He can wear it. But that's fantastic. It is so warm. A proper wool. Not these acrylics that are warm for a year and then they lose their shape and you chuck them in the bin. But a proper woolen jumper is a start. I live in a 150-year-old house, which is an icebox apart with seven fireplaces. And one of them has a slow combustion wood heater. I collect the wood in summer, dry it all out. And that the wood heater in the chimney would weigh 2 or 3 tons of bricks.
11: Wow.
16: And the whole thing heats up. And it just glows warmth. So, and when I go to bed, I've got a dog. It's only 3 kilos, but it provides a little warmth.
11: Oh, well, dogs are coming up a lot. Yeah. This text says a 20-kilogram bull Arab dog on top of the quilt helps, definitely. I wear a Port Adelaide Power hoodie with the electric blanket and double-down quilt, and I sleep very toastily, says this texter. Woolen dressing gowns, of course, are warm, and I'm looking at your jumper, and I admire it, and it's a beautiful colour as well.
16: It's wonderful.
11: Yeah. Kay says, I've soft cotton sheets, a lightish doona, and a bamboo nightie, and that's enough to keep me lovely and warm. Andrew from Myponga says, my partner made a quilt cover full of alpaca wool from our 2 alpacas, Ted and Muriel. It's fantastic. That is a great story, Andrew. And Diane and Barry of Port Elliot say that their beautiful daughter-in-law kindly bought an electric blanket and an electric throw blanket each, which keeps them very cosy. That's lovely. We'll come back to more of your suggestions in a moment. We've got the News of the Day panel here. Tim Looker, lawyer and volunteer justice at the Magistrates Court, and Kay Mehta, co-founder of Grannies for Action. We'll come back to another couple of topics, including Dry July, in just a moment. It's 9.

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6: 891-891. 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News of the day.
0: We have got our lovely panellists in the room with us, Kay Netter and Tim Looker. We're on Dry July. Australia historically has a pretty entrenched drinking culture. Alcohol is definitely a risk factor for cancer. We know that. And Dry July is a way that people have the opportunity to step back from old drinking habits, look after themselves a bit better, and importantly, raise funds for cancer research and support services. And last night I spoke to former Socceroo and Dry July Ambassador Craig Foster on this.
7: Do something for it. Let's just give up alcohol for that month. 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Get your team at work or get your sporting team, of course, with the World Cup on. It's a great time for all our football community to do something, and we enjoy the World Cup and at the same time do something good for other Aussies.
0: Now, have you ever participated in Dry July, Tim?
8: No, look, it's one of those things where you think this is a fantastic community good, but I'm not going to do it. Right? And so, and can I donate a bit more and not have to do it?
0: You know? Of course you can, because $100 right. million goes to cancer research. It's an amazing amount they've raised.
8: Look, my relationship with alcohol since I left high school is reasonably moderate. And I do enjoy I don't drink during the day. I have a glass of wine at 5 o'clock while I'm getting dinner ready. I really like it. And I'm 75. You know, there's not many years left of doing that sort of thing, and maybe a few less if I keep it up. But no, it's certainly an excellent idea. I know my children do it.
0: Yeah.
8: So I'm happy for them to do it, and I'm happy for everyone else to do it, but I'm not going to do it.
0: Yeah, but support it, certainly. And it's good to know that young people now are embracing a lower alcohol or no alcohol approach to socialising, which is brilliant. How about you, Kay?
9: Yeah, look, I think fundraising for cancer is a great cause to support. I don't do Dry July myself, but the whole public health issue about reducing alcohol has been an interesting and vexed topic for me, as I've always enjoyed a glass of wine with dinner as well, and especially when I was working, I've kind of needed it to sort of take the edges off the day. But I worked in public health nutrition in my previous life, and we began to hear almost 10 years ago the really bad association between alcohol and particularly cancer. And now I think it's a zero recommendation for cancer. It's not so bad for cardiovascular disease. There's such a clash with the cultural value of alcohol in this society, so much socialising around includes alcohols, so much industry, you know, vineyards and all that, all those beer industry, all the
0: Wine here industry. In South Australia.
9: It's really tough, I think. I think it's going to be really tough for economically for those industries and the younger generation taking the messages on board and reducing the alcohol intake.
0: Yeah.
9: I'm happy to say that I don't drink much at all these days, but I haven't given it up.
0: Yeah, okay. Well, look, we'll move to the two big music stories of the past 24 hours because, as always, we're running out of time. In the past 24 hours, we've heard the sad news that one of Australia's great singing talents, Darryl Braithwaite, is hanging up his mic. I'd love to know, are you Sherbet or Darryl Braithwaite fans? Have you ever seen him? Have you got a favourite song?
8: Horses, the Horses.
0: Right.
8: Just straight off, the Horses. But I'm Countdown generation.
0: Me too.
8: You know, we grew up. Darryl Braithwaite, I think he's about 18 months or 2 years older than I am.
0: 77.
8: Yeah. And they're all dying off, you know, Greedy Smith from Mental as Anything and Shirley Strawn and all these great musicians of my time are all dying off. And I think retiring, and for me as an older person, now I'm doing all this law work, I really enjoy doing it, but there's going to become a time where I'll have to step down or I'll make myself look silly. Who's that silly old bugger in the corner? And so, we should go. So I think for Darryl Braithwaite stepping down at 77, probably not a bad idea.
0: Yeah.
8: Go out on top.
0: Yeah.
8: but certainly

0: My kids still listen to the same music I did.
1: I know. My daughter too. It's crazy, isn't it?
0: Yeah.
1: I mean, we always think the music from our era is the best, but I think maybe it is. How about you, Kay? Are you a Darryl Braithwaite or Sherbet fan?
2: A little bit. More Hilltop Hoods fan, really.
1: Well, there you go. Well, that's the other big news, is the Hilltop Hoods, Adelaide's own, are going to be headlining the 2026 Grand Final After Race concert after the big car race on Saturday the 28th of November. Have you seen them?
2: Yeah, I'm not live, but I'm really familiar with their music. We have twin sons who are 37 years old now, and when they were about 15, I think Hilltop Hoods were becoming popular. And so we had that music in our house a lot, and I really liked it, and I'm quite familiar with it.
1: Oh, they've got everything going for them. They're fun. They have got great lyrics. You're looking bemused. Who are the Hilltop Hoods?
0: No, I've got a little story I'd like to fit in
1: before we finish,
0: because it's a lovely story. Is that late last century, when I was studying teaching, the senior lecturer in science was one Rick Lambert. And we were down at Robe on a science trip. We'd been there for the week and it was the last night and we'd gone to the Caledonian. We'd been doing research on coastal erosion. He was an expert in coastal erosion. And we're having a few drinks and got a bit sort of... And he was missing his family. Rick Lambert was missing his family and he just wanted to go home to his boy. I think he had three or four boys, I'm not sure. And he said, oh, and young Matthew, who's MC Suffer... It's just into all this music stuff and I don't think it's going to go anywhere.
1: And it was the Matt Lambert from the Hilltop Hoods.
0: It was Matt Lambert and Rick Lambert. If he's still alive, he'd probably be in his 80s by now. I just send him my best regards. And his son did turn all right.
1: Yeah.
0: Hopefully he's
1: in the mosh pit up the front at this gig.
0: Well, he's nearly 50 himself, isn't he, Matt Lambert?
1: Oh, they'd be getting on.
0: 49 or 50, yeah. So...
1: Well, that's great, though. I love seeing the Hilltop Hoods have success, and it's about time we had our own local band, you know, headlining one of these performances. there's always any other business with Joe, and I know you've both got some other business. So, Kay, you've got an update on Grannies for Action.
2: Yep, just a quick update. We've spoken about them before, but so we're lobbying for a raise in the job seeker rate, which is the payment for people who are unemployed. It is woefully low, well below the poverty line. You can bet your bottom dollar that people on job seeker are not keeping warm this winter. So part of our campaign strategy is that we're running a petition collecting signatures. I want tens of thousands of signatures for us then to go to Canberra and talk to federal parliamentarians. They control the legislation, to convince them to change the legislation and increase job seeker.
1: So if people are interested, how do they do
2: plea.
1: It?
2: So you can go onto our Facebook page, Grannies for Action, or email granniesforaction, oneword@gmail.com. We'll send you petitions and please help us to collect signatures.
1: And you don't have to be a granny either.
2: No, just friend of granny will be fine.
1: Exactly. Now, Tim, you've got a story that is actually a topic in itself. We might have to do a straw poll on it.
0: This is another day. I was guest speaker at a primary school recently. And I headed in through the gate and a bunch of Year 6 girls bundled up to me. Hello, are you Tim? Yeah, okay, right. We'll come to the office, signed in. And then I got to the classroom and the children are all calling their... Year 6 children are calling their teachers by their first name. And I thought, no, this is not good. This is not teaching sort of respect. Now, teachers are not the same. You're a professional person doing a job. You're firm, fair and friendly, but there is a difference. And if you want the parents to respect you, then you need an air of professionalism. I had a very close relationship with the children. In fact, I liked when I taught at Prince Alfred College in Pulteney, it was always Sir, which was sort of like a nickname, but it was respectful and acknowledged the place. So,
1: well, let's do a straw poll on it right now.
0: Yeah.
1: Should students call their teachers by their first name or should it be Ms. Smith or Mr. Smith? Let me know what you think. Text line is 0467 922 891. Just on the issue of police restructuring, reminds me of transforming health, says this texter. Great ideas, but maybe implemented badly or poorly.

which is really interesting. And on Daryl Braithwaite, and Horse is your favourite song, Tim, says sad that Margaret Ulrich, who also sang on Horses, died early, and she was a great talent as well. Well, look, your great talents. Thanks for being our News of the Day panel. We'll see what people think about the teacher issue. I'll raise it again and when we welcome our regional listeners on board. But big thanks to Tim Looker, lawyer and volunteer justice at the Magistrates Court.

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1: This is Afternoons with Deb Tribe, 891 ABC Adelaide, South Australia and Broken Hill.
0: Good afternoon. Welcome to you. If you're just joining us, great to be with you around South Australia and Broken Hill on this Wednesday afternoon. Deb Tribe in the afternoon's chair for Joe Laverty today, just for the day. Joe back with you tomorrow. And in this half an hour, we're going to talk music. Specifically, the retirement of Darryl Braithwaite and the good news for Hilltop Hoods fans. So if you've seen Sherbet or Darryl Braithwaite or the Hilltop Hoods, I would love all your goss on the gig. Tell me all about it. 1300 222 891 is the number to call. And I'd love to hear from you calling in on anything you want. And I've also just thrown out a straw poll. Our News of the Day panel included lawyer Tim Looker. He used to be a teacher and he said he did a school visit and he was a bit surprised that the young children were calling their teachers by their first name. So I'm throwing a straw poll out to you. Steve and Taylor are going to put it together, but I would love to know, should children call their teachers by their first names or by their surnames, as in Mr. Mrs. Smith? Text through your answer, yes or no. No, they shouldn't have first names. Yes, they should. On 0467 922 891, I'll get the results from Steve and Emma before the 2 o'clock news. We'll let you know on the straw poll, so please do let me know. Should students call their teachers by their first names? And we've also been talking to the panel about ways that you can keep warm on these chilly nights and mornings that we have had. And we've had lots of different suggestions on that, including this one. My man uses his perimenopausal partner to keep him warm. He has a built-in hot water bottle in me. Thank you. And Christopher says, I have two cats. Each is about 10 kilograms and they are good bed warmers, with a photograph showing them both snoozing away on the bed cover there. Jane says, most people will hate me for this, but I don't overly feel the cold and it doesn't take much to keep me warm. Jane, we are all envying you at the moment, those of us that are feeling cold. And also on the text line, I find it's better to go to bed with just underwear and let the quilt or the sleeping bag do the work. I find it's warmer not wearing clothing or extra clothing to bed. Mm. And Narracourt Mini Jumbuck says, sounds like your house, being my house, is as warm as sleeping in a shed with a roof space and uncovered windows. My tip is to put a blanket or two under your fitted sheet next time you make the bed. A lot of cold comes through the air gaps in mattresses. I swear by my glorious woolen underlay from a great local manufacturer in our southeast. There you go. Thank you for the tip. I will be using that. I'll come back to some more of your warming the human tips and pieces of advice when I get an opportunity. But I'm asking you at the moment to tell me whether you think students should speak to their teachers by first name or surname. Just a few of the different texts that we're getting in. I definitely think it should be Mr. Smith or Mrs. Smith. I find that respectful. And please throw your name on your text if you can. I'd love to be able to quote who it is. This one says, yes, most definitely. Our kids have this at their school. When was the last time you called someone Mr. So-and-so in real life? It's a good respect thing from the teachers and causes no issues. And Sandy says, no first name for teachers. Should be Mr. or Mrs. or Miss. Show respect, not Sir either, says Sandy. And Alan is a former teacher who called to say that teachers want to be called Mr. Mrs. Ms. It's disrespectful. Not to, I imagine, is what that is. And this person raises an interesting issue. No, familiarity breeds contempt. I think there's something in that. I like calling a minister and a judge and a doctor. There is something about recognising someone's position, isn't there? And within a classroom, there is a definite power play, and that is that the teacher is in the position of authority. So I can understand that. Tracy says, I have two sons who teach. I believe sir is the correct answer. or madam, I guess, for a woman. So look, we'll sample some more of them, but

Please keep them coming. 1-300-222-891 is the phone number. The text line 0467-922-891 in our Snap Wednesday poll. Should you call teachers by their first name? Well, we are going to talk about the two big news stories of the last 24 hours. The sad news that one of Australia's great singing talents, Darryl Braithwaite, is hanging up his mic. So love to hear your goss on a gig, the Sherbet or Darryl Braithwaite. Let me know. And the other is a good news story. The Adelaide's own Hilltop Hoods are going to be headlining the 2026 Grand Final After Race Concert on Saturday, the 28th of November. So if you have been to any of the great concerts after any of the various car races we've had in Adelaide, please share your story with us as well. All of that's coming up. Let's get us in the mood right now with a track from Sherbet. I just love this song. I know that it's more appropriate for Europe at the moment, but this is Summer Love by Sherbet.

0: Fantastic song from 1975. Sherbet, of course, with Summer Love. We are playing that song because we're going to talk about the retirement of Darryl Braithwaite next. It's 20 to 2.
1: Nikolai Bailhart's with Drive.
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1: Well, it was sad to hear last night that Darryl Braithwaite has decided to hang up his mic and stop singing after almost 60 years in the music industry. Now 77 years old, the former frontman of Sherbet, who went on to have a very successful solo career, has said that it's becoming increasingly physically challenging for him to sing comfortably, and that's taken the joy out of performing for him. But back in 2017, Darryl was in Broken Hill and he spoke to ABC's Andrew Schmidt about the prospect of retiring.
2: A very good friend of mine, John Paul Young, about 6 months ago, he said we had been on a tour together last year or the year before. And it was only about 6 months ago we were talking. I rang him up. How are you going, John? Yeah, good. And somehow we got onto the subject of, doing gigs. I said, yeah, we've got a lot. And I think I'd just been in hospital and had a tumour removed and all that, and it was after that. And he said, so when are you going to hang up the mic? And I said, John, I said, I've got seven guys to keep on the road, you know, the band and crew. And I said, and it's still a lot of gigs to do and all this. So, I don't know. I've got a twin brother, Glenn, who he retired about 2 years ago. And I remember him leaning across the table about 2 years ago and said, I'm going to retire tomorrow. And I looked at him and I went, oh, good. What are you going to do? You know, because I think we're in a different position too. I mean, the band and I, and especially myself, that we're doing something that we really, like, it's playing music. And as a friend of mine who works for UNICEF said, you know, you go to gigs and people clap you for your work. I go to UNICEF, like, you know, or to Geneva. No, I mean, they appreciate her work, but it's like we've got a very special, appreciative job, and it's just very fortunate, I think.
3: You've always had that amazing voice. Is that a bit of a concern? As you get older, that voice is still there? You want to keep that voice?
2: Oh, you do, and it's, I think you tend to go to... Over the last decade, I've probably been to ENT surgeons more than I've ever been, because it's you get a bit of a oh, and you go, oh, wow, I better go and see someone. And then they have a look, go, no, it's fine. Oh, yeah, I've worked it out that a lot of it is in your head. You know, like if you think you're going to have a cold or your throat's going to be bad, it'll be bad until you get on stage and then somehow it comes good. And it's a wonder. You just think... When it goes, I guess I'll go, you know, sort of, because there's no point if you can't sing, you know.
3: Is anything in life replace that buzz from Muso when you've got them in your palm of your hand, Darryl?
2: Is there anything to replace? No. And you can't explain it to people, really, even your friends or whatever. It's the thing that sums it up sometimes is that you get maybe a Sherbet person that comes along, and I've had a couple over the last decade or so, and they see the young people singing even songs like How's That and One Summer and all, and then The Horses, obviously, but then they say, I can't believe how, not the middle-aged group, but the young people, and they're thrilled because I think they probably think we were right when we followed Sherbet back then. It was a good band and all that, but it's amazing, and I mean, no real answer for it. It just happens, you know, so yeah. It's exciting, to say the least.
1: Oh, that was Darryl Braithwaite talking in 2017 to ABC's Andrew Schmidt in Broken Hill about the prospect of retiring. Well, the time clearly came for Darryl to give up the career he loves, and this is him chatting to ABC Melbourne's Raf Epstein about the big decision.
4: You sort of think, I've enjoyed it immensely, and hopefully the people that have come along and seen us and listened to us during the Sherbet times and the solo career will accept this. And from some of the comments I've seen so far over the last 12 hours, it's broken my heart to think of how appreciative people have been.
1: Oh, it's broken his heart. So how much people love him. Darryl Braithwaite talking about his decision to retire. Have you seen Sherbet? Have you seen Darryl Braithwaite? Have you got a story to share? Please ring in on 1300 222 891. Denise is on the line from Caroonda. Hi, Denise.
5: Hello there, Deb.
1: Now, did you see Sherbet live?
5: Yes, I did. It was at Apollo Stadium. I don't remember what year it was, but I know it was a long time ago. I probably would have been about 16 or 17 because I'm 70 now, so, yeah. And I went to see Creedence Clearwater, and Sherbet were the support band.
1: Oh, really? So you, Creedence Clearwater Revival, that's a pretty big gig, but Sherbet were backing them in. And did they go down well with the crowd?
5: I think so, yeah, from what I can remember. And I remember thinking, you know, when you see someone live, it's sort of a lot different to what you see them on TV. And I thought, my gosh, he's tiny, you know, and he had long hair and, of course, you know, and he's still going. Not now, though, that's sad, but he knows his limitations, and that's a good thing.
1: Well, Steve or Taylor have looked it up. It was 1972 that Sherbet supported Creedence Clearwater Revival. So there you go, Denise.
5: Yeah.
1: Fantastic. Okay. Oh, thanks for sharing that.
5: You're welcome. Thank you for speaking to me.
1: No, thank you. Always love to hear from you. 1-300-222-891 is the number to call. I think Darryl Braithwaite had, well, certainly had one of the best voices in Australia. It's got that sort of timeless quality that I think saw him through the years of Sherbet in the 70s into a very solid and successful solo career right up until now. Paul Cashmere is executive producer with Noise 11. Paul, good afternoon.
6: Hey there, Deb. What a day, huh?
1: I know. Sad day for Darryl Braithwaite fans like myself because, you know, he's really had a great solo career, and I guess I hope to just keep on going.
6: Look, I think people of a certain age were back in the war. Remember when you either had to be Sherbet or Skyhook?
1: Yes, I do.
6: You couldn't be both. I mean, that was how big they were in this country. I mean, Darryl is a cultural icon.
1: He sure is. And, you know, the Sherbet were around for what? About a decade, was it, Paul?
6: They were. They started around 1969. Can You Feel a Baby was the first hit, which then they had You've Got the Gun, which I think may have been a Ted Mulry song. And then they then took off, like you wouldn't believe. And then that How's That era, which was, by the way, a huge hit in England as well. They were a bigger band internationally than Cold Chisel ever were. And I don't think people really understand how big Sherbet were back in the day. So, you know, they were a huge band. But what happened with Sherbet as the years went on through the 70s was the styles of music started to change. They were very much a pop band. And towards the end of the 70s, you had the Midnight Oils, Cold Chisel, the Angels. All of those hard rock pub bands were coming into our world, and suddenly Sherbet seemed a bit dated. They tried to sort of navigate a different path. They changed their name to Highway. They changed their name to Sherbs. They even did what almost sounded like a heavy metal record at one point in the latter years, and they basically went off the tracks. And, you know, into the 80s, Darryl went solo, and the whole career took off all over again.
1: Yeah, which is incredible. With The Horses, of course, one of his huge hits. And on the text line, Pam at Exeter is saying, no doubt Darryl Braithwaite had one of the best voices in the business. Fabulous solo song, Old Sid, is his best. Any chance of playing it? Probably not, Pam. We're out of time on that one. But Anna of McGill says, great drumming by Alan Sandow, an Adelaide person on Summer Love. And the drumming in that song is fantastic. But Greg thinks Darryl's solo hits are better than Sherbet's stuff. And Rhonda backs that up, says, as the days go by with Darryl Braithwaite on lead and John Farnham as backup is brilliant. And that is an amazing song. So, you know, he went on to really forge an incredible, successful solo career with hits like The Horses, which took him into the stratosphere. That song, you know, I think it went platinum. But then he really kept his career going by sort of reinventing himself, by playing smaller gigs, being invited back to some of the big concerts, Paul.
6: Oh, absolutely. The Red Hot Summer shows were some of the ones that really sent Darryl into the 21st century. And, you know, when he was going out and doing them, I saw many, many of the Red Hot Summer shows over the years with Darryl on there. And just those back-to-back hits, you knew every single song, you knew the words to every single song. And it was incredible just watching a crowd of 8,000 people singing along to whether it be How's That or whether it be The Horses or whether it be As the Days Go By. Just absolutely incredible to see how loved and how enormous he was as a presence in the Australian music industry.
1: Yeah, absolutely. Well, it's sad, but I mean, he has obviously had a lot of joy from performing. And as we just heard him talking only, you know, 9 years ago about how much he loved it and how appreciated you are as an artist of his caliber, that he really clearly didn't want to give it up. So I imagine that that is it. His voice has just got to the stage where he's more worried about it than he is getting the pleasure out of performing.
6: Look, it was fascinating hearing that interview from 2017 because Daryl was very, very sick at one point in 2017. He went into hospital. He talked about the tumour in that interview. He had his spleen removed and he checked himself out of hospital a bit too early to go back on tour with the Red Hot Summer Tour, and he didn't get too far into that. That turned out to be a very bad decision, and he was back in hospital. So even way back then, you can see what a trooper he was. He would rather get out there and perform for the fans than sit in a hospital room and recuperate. And, you know, as a result of that, we got another 9 years out of him. So it wasn't such a bad decision after all.
1: Exactly.
6: Thank you, Daryl.
1: Exactly. Thank you, Daryl, indeed. And just on the text line, a couple of other texts. Joe from Strath says, I also saw Sherbet in 72 at Apollo Stadium with Creedence. They were the Sherberts back then and they were great, says Joe. And after, this is a bit of a laugh here, Alan from West Beach says, after singing that hit song of his so many times, I guess his voice is a little hoarse. Thank you very much, Alan. And Ryan says, I had an interview with Engelbert Humperdinck the other day, 90 years old and still performing. Yeah, hard to believe, Ryan, but that is true. If we can go from some sadder news, Paul, just to some good news. And Adelaide's own Hilltop Hoods are performing at this year's Adelaide Grand Final Supercar Race on the 28th of November, which is fantastic. They've already announced Guns N' Roses on the Sunday night, but so great to have an Adelaide band at an Adelaide gig. And they're just an amazing band, aren't they?
6: Oh, look, I'm really happy that Adelaide is doing this. We see all of the criticism every year at the AFL Grand Final in Melbourne when they go out and get an international act and they put them on when they, you know, instead of getting someone local. But Hilltop Hoods for Adelaide. Now, keep in mind, Hilltop Hoods formed in 1994. That was over 30 years ago. They're quite, they're not classic rock. Is there such a thing as classic rap? If that be a term, we've just coined it here anyway. If it's not, they must be Adelaide icons. Hilltop Hoods, the Angels, Cold Chisel even came out of Adelaide. There's been so much great music. Paul Kelly is another one from Adelaide. You think about the population of Adelaide and the quality of acts that have come out over the rock era. It's absolutely incredible.
1: Yeah, it is. And we love our Hilltop Hoods. And I'm just so glad that they're headlining. We had AC/DC last year. I know that's great. But I would say that the poor lead singer really did need to maybe think about him retiring again, because his voice certainly was in pretty bad repair. But Hilltop Hoods, I'm sure, will be at the top of their game. Well, Paul, a lot of great music news and some sad stuff as well in the last 24 hours. But thanks so much for joining us with your take on it. Lovely to talk with you.
6: Great. Thank you, Deb.
1: Thank you. Paul Cashmere, who is executive producer with Noise 11. And Alana from Osborne says, I remember hearing Daryl singing Tommy See Me Here on a broadcast in about 1975, and he was better than Roger Daltrey. Wow. Have to be pretty good to be better than Roger Daltrey. Susan from Goodwood says, a few years ago, I taught one of the Hilltop Hoods children at kindy. We had a parent concert and I found myself singing in front of the band member. It was a little bit confronting, says Susan. Well, we don't often play the Hilltop Hoods on 891 ABC Adelaide, but they are one of our great success stories. So I reckon we can head all the way back to what year now? Must be 2006-ish. We'll have a look, maybe even earlier. This is the Hilltop Hoods with Nosebleed Section.
7: For my people in the front, in the Nosebleed Section.

0: Just one of the classic Hilltop Hood songs. That one from 2003, Nosebleed Section, really put them in the top of the charts there and certainly brought them to national attention. And they, as I said, will be performing at this year's Adelaide Grand Final. Oh, I keep saying Grand. I'm thinking of the old Grand Prix, Grand Final Supercar Race on Saturday, the 28th of November. Now, you may have heard earlier, Tim Looker, one of our News of the Day panellists, posed the question, should teachers be called by their first names by their students? Now, wow, we have had an overwhelming response on the text line. Overwhelming. In fact, 97% of you believe no. Students should not call teachers by their first name. Chris says that implies an equality between them. That's wrong. All adults, they have more knowledge, life experience to guide them and to help their students learn about the world. They are their teachers, not their friends. It's a special relationship between students and their teachers, but it should not be taken as a friendship. One is the teacher, the other is the learner. Thank you, Chris. 53, and I still call all female teachers misses, says this person. Titles for teachers, they deserve respect. This one says, a movie to Sir with love has the children referring to each other as Miss or Mrs., Miss or Mr., even the students within the class. So look, 97% of you think that children should call their teachers Mr., Ms., Miss, Mrs., whichever you go by, but very interesting. Thank you very much for that. Anyway, look, 2 o'clock news is coming up, so I just want to let you know what we're doing afterwards. There's a delegation in Canberra right now made up of councils from every Australian state and territory, including the leader of the local South Australian LGA. Why are they there? And we will talk fashion with Claudia Chan Shaw.
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0: ABC News with Isabel Damon. Good afternoon. A warning, this story contains details that some readers, listeners may find distressing. South Australia's coroner has found a police risk assessment which never reflected the true danger a girl and her mother were in was one factor which led to the girl's murder at the hands of her father. Jordana Shriver reports.
1: The coroner says the police risk assessment was a fundamental error in the case of nine-month-old Kobe Shepherdson, who was killed at the Whispering Wall in a public murder-suicide. 38-year-old Henry Shepherdson took Kobe to the Barossa tourist attraction in April 2021, just hours after a court varied a non-contact order. He made 149 phone calls from prison in breach of that order. The coroner made several recommendations, including the adoption of recommendations from the recent Domestic Violence Royal Commission, a review of the prison telephone system and safety improvements at the Whispering Wall.
0: And if you or someone you know needs help, you can call the 1800 RESPECT National Helpline on 1800 737 732. Cost of living pressures are easing somewhat, according to new figures from the Bureau of Statistics. Here's finance reporter David Chow.
2: Headline inflation went up by 4% in the year to May, which is slightly lower than the previous month's result. Now, that's the annual change. When you look at the monthly change between April and May, the inflation result was actually negative 0.7%. So that means the overall cost of living actually came down for a lot of people due to falling oil prices and the government's temporary cut to the fuel excise. Given the result was lower than expected, the Reserve Bank is more likely to keep interest rates on hold for at least a few months.
0: SA's health minister says there have been no positive tests for bird flu in SA at this stage. Three dead seabirds are being tested for the deadly H5N1 bird flu virus in South Australia after the country's first confirmed cases in WA in the past week. Minister Blair Boyer says if any tests of sick or injured birds are positive for bird flu, the government will make the results public.
3: I understand people's concern about the issue, of course I do, but in the meantime I would reiterate the advice that our Chief Public Health Officer, Nicholas Spurrier, has given on a number of occasions. If you see a sick or injured bird, ideally stay away, take a photo and report it.
0: Voices from around the Murray-Darling Basin have been collated in a report of submissions as part of the Basin Plan Review. Shannon Pearce reports.
4: Irrigators, environmentalists, community members and First Nations representatives have put forward their thoughts on the future of the Murray-Darling Basin. The Murray-Darling Basin Authority received 2,400 submissions during its 12-week community consultation period. The community raised the use of water buybacks to meet environmental targets, the use of water by agriculture, and the importance of the river system to First Nations groups. Indigenous representative Vanessa Cook says urgent action is needed to protect the River Murray.
5: If we do not do anything about this river right now, we are going to have nothing.
4: A final review report will be delivered later this year.
0: The Trump administration is under increasing pressure to end the conflict in the Middle East, as polls show it's becoming more unpopular with Americans. Ali Crew reports.
6: A new Reuters Ipsos poll shows that 35% of Americans think that the US is now in a weaker position compared to when it started the war with Iran nearly 4 months ago. The Republican-controlled US Senate has passed a resolution directing President Donald Trump to end military hostilities in Iran or seek congressional authorization for them to continue. It's the first time both chambers of Congress have passed a resolution directing a president to remove US armed forces from hostilities under the War Powers Act, and marks the strongest bipartisan rebuke of the conflict so far. An interim peace deal between the US and Iran allows 60 days for further negotiations on a permanent agreement.
0: TV host turned podcaster Carl Stefanovic has had an interview with far-right extremist Tommy Robertson taken down. The interview, which covers topics like migration, mainstream media and free speech, was pulled from Stefanovic's online platforms. Robinson co-founded the far-right English Defence League movement and is one of the most divisive anti-immigration voices in the UK. Stefanovic has been contacted for comment. South Australia's weather now: isolated showers about southern coastal districts and possibly developing over the Nullarbor Plain. Port Lincoln, 17, mostly sunny. Port Pirie, 17, mostly sunny. Renmark, 16, mostly sunny. Mount Gambier, 15, a possible shower. Adelaide, a top of 16 and sunny today. It's currently 16.3 degrees. Tomorrow and Friday, tops of 17 degrees, mostly sunny. Saturday, 17 and partly cloudy. 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
10: Good afternoon. Welcome to the last hour of the Afternoons program. Hope you're having a wonderful Wednesday. Deb Tribe with you just for today and just for this hour. Joe Laverty back with you tomorrow. Well, right now, there is a delegation in Canberra made up of councils from every Australian state and territory who, along with unions, have written to the Parliament of Australia seeking urgent assistance. They're warning of a financial crisis looming for local government. We'll find out more from Mayor Heather Holmes-Ross in just a moment, who is president of the LGA here in South Australia. And do you love your fashion? Do you love your shoes? Do you have a little black dress? Well, Claudia Chanshaw, you might remember her, fashion designer, author, artist, radio and TV presenter. I particularly loved her on ABC TV's Collectors program. Claudia is in Adelaide today and tomorrow to talk about shoes through time, the little black dress, and material girl baubles and bling. So we'll be talking fashion. And Claudia is going to join me in the studio. Just before we get to your song quiz, I just want to recap on a few things we did in the last hour. We talked about some music news, Daryl Braithwaite hanging up his mic and retiring, and Carolyn says, can't believe Daryl Braithwaite is 77. But then again, I can't believe I'll be 70 next year. I know, Carolyn, the years creep up, don't they? And Steve says, Led Zeppelin played Memorial Drive the same night that Creedence Clearwater Revival and Sherbet played Apollo Stadium. It was Tuesday, February 19th, 1972. I went to Led Zepp. I was 15. Steve, fantastic history there. Wonderful. And on the Hilltop Hoods, getting the Saturday night gig after the grand final race here in Adelaide on the 28th of November, we did play Nosebleed Section by the Hilltop Hoods. And this person says, Hoods on ABC. Bloody oath. Thank you for that. Someone else loving that song. And Anne says, come on, Hilltop Hoods, can't we add them to the 891 playlist, please? It is time. I agree with you, Anne. We'll see what the people above think. And on Adelaide, producing some of the best musical talent in Australia, which we do. Steve says, Paul Kelly is Australia's greatest contemporary poet. And Steve, that's on KI. I couldn't agree with you more. Also, we ran a straw poll, no correspondence entered into because it was final, but 97% of you believe that students should not call their teachers by their first name. And I'll just pick a couple of texts out to read on this. Alice in Nairn says, look, there has been research on the teacher first name surname debate, which has shown that students calling their teachers by their first name doesn't impact their level of respect for them at all. That's why many schools allow teachers to use whichever name format they feel comfortable with. It's more important to teach children how to behave respectfully to all people, regardless of what they call them, says Alice. But Leanne says, interesting observation. Nurses are called by their first name, no matter what their seniority. Interesting. Lee in Gawler says, my friend and teaching colleague had her young granddaughter in her junior primary class. One day a Band-Aid was needed for said granddaughter at school. When she got home, her mother asked her about what had happened for her to need a Band-Aid. She said, it was nothing much. Mrs. Russell sorted it out with a Band-Aid. That's her calling her own grandmother Mrs. Russell because that's what she called her at school and grandma at home. Very sensible, says Lee in Gawler. And this person says, I was a teacher, counsellor, deputy principal and principal at different times in very challenging schools. The students and parents addressed me as Ms. Meredith. It was never a problem and any disrespect I experienced was unrelated to my title, which even angry people still used. And Tony says, I haven't been to high school for 62 years, but way back then we would never have dreamt of calling any teacher by their Christian name, even if we knew it. It was always Mr., Ms. or Ms. And finally, Christine.

0: Nina says, I totally agree. I've told my grandchildren they must not address their parents by their first name. Like teachers are your teachers, your parents are your parents, not your friend. They deserve respect. So 97% of you are saying, okay, no, teachers must be called by their surname. So thanks very much for everyone that took part in that straw poll. You've got a song quiz you need to solve. Take a listen to this tiny snippet of a song and let me know what you think it is on 1300 222 891 or via text on 0467 922 891. Oh, I don't even know what it is, and I think I might know. Could you play that again, please, Steve? Oh, and one more time for good luck. Oh, reckon no, you know what it is? 1300 222 891. Give us a call. It's 10 minutes past two. Well, right now there is a delegation that is in Canberra of the Australian Local Government Association. And in addition to that, on behalf of 538 local councils serving communities across Australia, a letter has been signed and sent to the whole Parliament to warn of a financial crisis affecting local government in this country. It states, councils provide vital services and infrastructure that our national economy and productivity rely upon. The success of our Australian system of government depends upon our councils succeeding at a grassroots level, but this system is in jeopardy. To tell us more about this, we are joined by the president of our own South Australian LGA, Mayor Dr. Heather Holmes Ross. Welcome to the program, Mayor.
1: Thanks, Deb.
0: Now, you are in Canberra at the moment.
1: Yes, there's councillors and mayors and CEOs from all across Australia here in Canberra this week for the local government, the Australian Local Government Annual Conference called the National General Assembly. So we're all gathered here in Canberra at the moment.
0: Now, I've seen your name at the bottom of a letter. Isn't it an extraordinary thing to actually write collectively to each MP and the whole of Parliament?
1: It is quite extraordinary, but I suppose it's desperate times call for desperate measures. This is something that the local government sector have been talking about for a very, very long time. Back 30 years ago, the local government sector used to get 1% of the total tax spend divvied up amongst it in what we call untied funds. So that's funds that council could spend on anything they liked. And what they used it for was things that are generally not that sexy. So like roads and stormwater and all those types of things that when you go to your community, they're not really turned on by. Over the last 30 years, that 1% has been degraded back to now we think it's just fallen below 0.5%. It was at 0.51%. And this is this, and there is funding that is that's grant funded that you can apply for, but the untied funds we've seen this huge reduction of, and that makes it really, really difficult for local governments to deliver what their communities are expecting.
0: Look, it's so difficult, isn't it? Because we do have these three tiers of government in Australia. We have the federal government, we have the state government, and we have local government. Is it just the federal government that provides the 1% of total tax spend, or used to provide that to local government, or do you also get a share of state government funding?
1: That's a really interesting question, and it differs across the states. So, of course, local governments are created by state governments, and we're not recognised as a tier of government in the federal constitution. So when the federal government gives money to local government, it has to come via the states, and then the states can divvy it up as, or essentially as they please. So different states do provide different amounts of money to local governments. And so at the South Australian level, they're mainly grant systems where we can, as councils, can apply for money to the state government. But when they're grants, it generally is about priorities of the state and federal governments, and that's our issue. Is while we're very happy to do our job in delivering state and federal priorities, we have priorities of our own that councils just can't fund on their own, particularly especially the regions, you know, the regional and remote councils who have, for example, huge road networks and just can't possibly service them from the rate base they have. They rely on state and federal grants, and if

0: if they can't get it as grant money and they can't get it as untied funds, then the roads just degrade and that's not good for anyone.
1: No, and there are certain things that we do rely on our councils to provide, and they are things like roads and stormwater, the things that you've mentioned that are absolutely essential to the proper functioning of a community, even though you don't may not notice that they're there all the time.
0: And this is the thing, you might not notice it. Your expectation is that your roads will be safe and drivable. Most people know that councils look after footpaths and things, but we own most sporting club infrastructure. We have libraries, we have community centres. The list goes on. We'd get 4% of the national tax. So for every dollar in national tax, 80% of that is federal, 16% is state money, and local government only collects 4% of all the tax that you pay, but we deliver an unbelievable amount for that 4%, and sometimes we just need a little bit of help from the state and the federal government.
1: Mayor, obviously there's been something that's prompted this push. Is it that you've reached a point of the point of no return, a PNR, either you get more funding or councils, particularly rural councils, are going to be in serious financial trouble?
0: Yeah, it is. And what's caused it is, this ongoing degradation of the amount we're getting. But also right now, the community is having a great difficulty in paying. We are in, I don't like the word crisis, but let's call it a cost of living crisis. Prices have gone up for everyone. Inflation has gone up for the community, but also for councils. So councils are passing on those, that inflation number. Communities right now are finding it really, really difficult to come up with that money, more difficult than we've seen in for quite a while, and that's what's caused the issue. Sometimes often we're told, you can rate, just increase your rates, and often that's what we do, but it gets to a tipping point where you can't increase your rates too much more because your community just can't afford it. So that's what this is about. It's come to a crunch time. We've been asking for a very long time. We were hoping for something in the federal budget, but no. So we're just saying to the federal government, if you value local government, and you should, because we're really good delivery partners, yourself, we're really efficient, then you should think about funding us in a better, fairer way.
1: So if this, you're asking for the Australian Parliament to act and deliver fairer funding by financial assistance grants to 1% of federal taxation revenue annually. If that is not granted, Dr. Heather Holmes-Ross, President of the LGA SA, how is a council, say, in regional South Australia or in suburban Adelaide, going to notice? What's going to go first?
0: Well, that would depend on each individual council, and it's particularly salient in the regions, but it will mean that roads aren't upgraded as well as they, as quickly or as often as they should be. So we'll see possibly safety issues creep into the road networks. We've had councils in South Australia that, for example, at Mid-Murray have had to close their swimming pool because they didn't have the funding to keep it open. And it was only $30,000 a year. Like, that's not a huge amount in the scheme of a federal budget. So it will be different services in different communities depending on what the community value and depending on just how hard hit each council is. But it's really difficult, particularly in this time of financial difficulty, if councils are having to cut services, because this is when our communities are relying on us the most. I know that in Mitcham we've seen hugely increased use of our libraries and our school after school programs and our community centres, those types of things, because people have less money at the moment. So to be having to cut council services right now is incredibly bad timing.
1: Can I play devil's advocate, please, Dr. Heather Holmes-Ross, who's both the president of the LGA SA and also mayor of Mitcham Council? Mayor, would we see, particularly I'm thinking in metropolitan councils, we have seen a lot of big projects, a lot of beautification of, redoing of, basically things that are very cosmetic. Maybe there is an underlying structural need as well. But is it the case where perhaps council should just be sticking to the basics and getting those right and leaving these more expensive projects to special grants that they might be able to receive from the federal or state governments?
0: I think it's a good question. Often what's happening in these projects which look like aesthetics is there's some a technical or an engineering reason beneath that. And so what's happening is that when you're seeing, for example, upgrades of roads and that type of thing, it's far cheaper to deliver an aesthetic outlook at improvement at the same time as you're fixing the engineering. So yes, you possibly could do, you could split them. But the other thing the community are really wanting is for places where they can go and meet. Like they're really quite valuable things to communities. They want us to be creating, you know, open spaces and parklands and football ovals and upgraded club rooms. And, you know, women's change facilities, all these types of things is are the things that our community are telling us are important to them. What we do see on the side of councils is sometimes deferral of the more, as you call it, aesthetic things. But that's only a very short-term solution. In the long term, we have to deliver to our communities the things that they're asking us for.
1: Yeah, I guess I was more thinking along if it ain't broke, you know, don't fix it type thing, but you're saying there might be some projects where there are other underlying things, so you're fixing the aesthetics at the same time. On the text line, this texter says, why are councils wasting so much money on executive staff? They're supposed to be for providing municipal services. Acting like a layer of government costs us all more for less services and is putting that blame squarely at the LGA's feet.
0: It's a really interesting argument that's flawed, I think. So councils across South Australia, we manage $2.5 billion worth of funding. You can't leave that to, you know, Jack next door. You need an experienced executive to run these councils. You know, councils are often delivering up to 400 different services. So you need a professional person to be running this. I mean, it's the same as you would expect in a private business. You get the best person to run your company, so you become the most efficient and the best deliverer. That's exactly the same for councils. It's important to note too that at the moment we're going through a process with the Remuneration Tribunal, looking at the range of CEO salaries. So that's something that was asked for by the government when rate capping was being discussed. So there is this oversight occurring of CEO salaries, but we need people that can do a really good job, because as you know, in private business, if you have people in that can't do the job, in the long run that costs you money. It's exactly the same in councils. You need qualified professionals that are able to deliver.
1: I will say that Grant was echoing that sentiment as well on the text line. Look, before we let you go, Mayor and President of the LGA of SA, Dr. Heather Holmes-Ross, you are in Canberra for this very big gathering of local councils from around Australia. Has climate change been on the agenda for local government? I imagine that a lot of councils around Australia have been feeling the heat from the extreme weather and other, I'm thinking algal bloom here in South Australia, issues that have caused by climate change.
0: Yeah, it has been a big agenda item, because what we're seeing, of course, is the effects of climate change, you know, coming in quick and fast at the moment. So we've had flooding in some states, we've had drought in other states. As you say, we've got algal bloom in South Australia as well. So the discussions have been, you know, to the federal government, what's your plan for funding these? And big discussions around what we call Build Back Better. So, for example, if a bridge or a road has been destroyed by an event, should we be building back something that can withstand an event? What's likely to come? But of course, that costs more. But to rebuild what you had is kind of a wasted economy. So those types of discussions are happening. We're not quite sure how far we've got, and that this is the thing, I suppose, is finding out where the responsibility sits for preparing for and reacting to climate change, because it is going to cost the country as a whole more as we see more and more of these extreme events. So we're having the conversations with the federal government, trying to find out, you know, what their plan is to help councils both to prepare for and then to recover from these major climate change events.
1: Yeah. Well, look, I will say, Laurie also jumping on about

0: CEOs' salaries as well. So there are quite a few people that are interested in that aspect of things. But look, I don't know when you're expecting a response from the Parliament of Australia or the federal government, but we would love to hear what that is. When are you returning from the conference?
1: I'm back tomorrow evening. The conference finishes tomorrow evening. I'm not sure when we'll get a response, but very, very happy to let you know if and when we get one, because it will be great to keep the people updated for sure.
0: Okay, fantastic. Thank you very much for joining us on a very busy day. We appreciate it.
1: Thanks, Deb, for having me.
0: Thank you. Dr. Heather Holmes-Ross, President of the LGA SA and Mayor of the Mitcham Council. We'll follow up and see what the response is from the federal government on that. But it's fair to say on the text line, a lot of people are complaining about too many councils, too many CEOs. I didn't get an opportunity to speak about amalgamations. I know that comes up every now and then. Christos in Port Nolunga says, most councils completely overblown with exorbitant salaries and very little service. Now Brisbane is a prime example. One council for the whole of the city. If we did the same here, savings would be enormous. Thank you very much for your texts. Did we never get floods prior to now, asks this person. Certainly not as many as we're getting these days, that's for sure. No doubt about that. Well, let's talk music at 26 minutes past two here on 891 ABC Adelaide across South Australia and Broken Hill. Deb Tribe with you in lieu of Joe Laverty today. Thanks to Ron and Steffi in Victor Harbour who enjoyed hearing the Hilltop Hoods Nosebleed section a bit earlier, and don't mind more if the ABC play more of the Hoods. Or what we're going to play now is our song quiz. So here is the grab from Steve. Oh, maybe one more time. Now, Dave from Waverley asks, is it the Eurythmics, Here Comes the Rain? Oh, very close. But not, I'd say, not correct. And Barry from Paralawi has called in on 1300 222 891. Hi, Barry.
2: Oh, hello, Deb. How are you?
0: I'm well, thank you. What song do you reckon is in our song quiz this afternoon?
2: Oh, I get the little vibe that it might be Hot Summer Night by the band Night.
0: Oh, okay, I remember that song. Let's have a listen. Gee, it's a very similar intro, but not quite the right key. But great song, Barry. Thanks for the reminder. I have to put that one in the playlist. Thanks for calling.
2: Thank you.
0: 1300 222 891 if you'd like to have a go in the song quiz, or you can text 0467 922 891. Now, Claudia Chanshaw has been in Adelaide today and tomorrow, and she's got some fashion topics to discuss. Shoes through time, the little black dress and the material girl, baubles, bangles and bling. We are going to talk to Claudia very shortly. I'm looking forward to her joining us in the studio. If you've got a particular pair of shoes or a little black dress that you love that has seen you through a very special occasion, let me know about it. You know what to do. Call in 1300 222 891. At 28 past two, let's hear some music from Melissa Etheridge. Bring me some water.

0: Melissa Etheridge and Bring Me Some Water from 1988. Deb Tribe with you, filling in for Joe Laverty today, this Wednesday. Hope your hump day is going well. If you love a bit of fashion or you love a good story, and you might remember Collectors from back in around about 2010-ish, I'm thinking, you will know the name Claudia Chan Shaw. Claudia is a Sydney-born creative. She's a fashion designer. She's a TV and radio presenter. And she's an author and public speaker. And she's here in Adelaide right now talking about shoes, little black dresses, and baubles and bling. We're going to talk to her next. It's 28 minutes to 3.
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0: It is such a pleasure to welcome to the studio Claudia Chan Shaw. Claudia, I used to love you on The Collectors. You've been to Adelaide several times giving talks. I think on the last time I spoke to you, it was your favourite metal robot toys.
5: Gosh, that's my secret passion, my other passion, tin toys and robots.
0: Hey, I'm all for having lots of passions. Doesn't it make life interesting?
5: It sure does. I can't imagine going through life without them.
0: Exactly. Well, look, I'm a collector, and I think there is a fine line between collectors and hoarders sometimes. I will call myself politely a collector, but every object has got a great story behind it if you're a curious person. And what you are doing is bringing to life some of the objects in the Sydney Powerhouse and telling us the story behind them. Have I got that right?
5: I'm talking about objects from all over, collections from all over the world, some personal pieces, as well as some amazing shoes through history and shoes through time, and bits of jewellery that are very, very famous indeed.
0: Yes. Well, look, well-heeled shoes through time is one of the lectures that you've been giving. I think you've already been at St Andrew's Church this morning in Walkerville, but you are going to be at the Burnside City Uniting Church this evening at 7:30 talking about it. So you've got some shoes on the desk in front of you. Let's start with them. They are incredibly beautiful and beautifully made, but also terrifying items of torture, aren't they, Claudia?
5: They are. We torture ourselves all the time with the high heels that we wear, but this is true torture, and it's almost a barbaric practice. On the desk in front of us are a pair of very dainty, beautiful, pure silk, hand-embroidered lotus shoes. Now, that all sounds very pretty, but a lotus shoe is worn by a woman with bound feet from China. And during the 10th century, exotic dancers used to perform for the emperor, and they would bind their feet with thick socks to make their feet look dainty, because a small foot was considered the height of elegance and beauty, and actually quite erotic. So that filters down. Women in society are trying to make their

0: their feet look smaller, until it goes to the general population and where a tiny foot is desirable and you'll be a good bride. Your dowry will be bigger if you've got tiny feet because you can't go anywhere. And women started to bind their daughters' feet. And it wasn't the men doing it. It was the mothers and the aunties. And they would bend the poor little child's toes back, aged 3 to 8 years old, bind them so that the toes were broken. And the idea was you wanted the ideal length, which was 3 inches long in the old parlance. Oh. That's a golden lotus. If you were 4 inches long, that was a silver. And if you were 5 inches long or longer, that was an iron. And you weren't worth anything. Nobody wants to marry you because your feet are too big.
1: So essentially, unless you have the size of a baby's foot, you are not marriageable.
0: That's it.
1: And so it's both a sexualization and a subjugation
0: it
1: of
0: is,
1: women.
0: Absolutely.
1: In Chinese culture.
0: These women can't go anywhere.
1: Oh, that is just dreadful. So although they are objects of beauty in themselves, they are have that horrendous story behind them. And I guess shoes have always been a symbol of something in society, power, authority. I guess the more aristocratic you are, the less your shoe needs to be practical.
0: Exactly. Even we think of high heels and we think, oh, women wear high heels. The gentlemen were wearing the high heels before the ladies. You think of

0: Roman in the 10th century had a decent size heel so that they could hook that heel onto the stirrup of the horse that they were riding. Louis the 14th wore a high heel, and not only a high heel, but his high heel was red to show his supreme power. And nobody else in the court could wear shoes that were higher than his, nor could anyone wear red heels. And I'm wearing my red shoes today.
1: Oh, I must have a look. Sorry, you're sitting behind the desk at the moment. But we are in this era. We certainly have lived through an era where women's shoes traditionally had a heel. Even if you were going off to work, you'd have a shoe with maybe you'd have a sensible heel. But when you went out in the evening, we've just been through the era, and I hope we're at the end of it, of the super high stiletto.
0: Oh, God.
1: The staggeringly high walking on your toes type of, which are literally murder for your feet, your hips, your posture, for everything that's going on with your physical skeletal structure.
0: Yeah, it throws your body out. It's totally wrong. And it's interesting because I always look at people's shoes. I look at people's hair and I look at people's shoes. You know, it's sort of you're sitting on the train, you go, oh, nice shoes. Fewer and fewer and fewer people are wearing high heels these days. They've gone sensible, thank goodness for that. And high heels were always amazing looking things. But even going back to Venetian times, women used to wear a shoe that was anything from 20 to 60 centimetres high. And that was to keep their long skirts out of the muck and dust and rubbish on the street of Venice.
1: How could they walk through those streets?
0: They had an escort.
1: Oh, they didn't
0: fall over.
1: Yeah, look, that is just crazy stuff. What about, well, I was reading something that Emma Thompson was saying, rules for living life as a woman.
0: Mm.
1: And rule number one was wear flat shoes.
0: Yes.
1: For so many reasons. But what do you wear these days?
0: I wear flatties these days. And I've got too many shoes. And every Friday when I was doing the banking, I would come back to the office with a new pair of black shoes because I was just obsessed. I just blame that on the collector in me. And they've gotten flatter and flatter and flatter because as you get older, and we're all getting older, your feet get flatter and broader and you can't squeeze your toes into those shoes anymore. So I've gone a bit sensible. But when I do go nutty and I wear my fancy schmancies because I do love a nice pair of shoes, I've got the sensibles in the bag. So you make the big entrance in the lovely shoes and it's all over. You go, oh, geez. And you kick them off and you replace them with the flatties.
1: Yes, I've done that. I've walked in my flats, put the shoes on.
0: That's it.
1: For an event and straight back in the bag at the end of it. Well, look, you are talking well-heeled shoes through time. If you would like to catch up with Claudia in the flesh, Claudia Chanshaw is in Adelaide right now. She's in the studio now, but you are heading off to the Burnside City Uniting Church, 384 Portrush Road in Tusmore at 7:30 tonight. You'll need to make bookings. We can, if you want to ring here on 1300 222 891, we can tell you how to do that. But tomorrow you're presenting two further talks at the Burnside City Uniting Church, Beyond a Little Black Dress. And who delivered us a little black dress? Was it Coco Chanel?
0: It was Chanel. So the lecture is Chanel, Beyond the Little Black Dress. And it's a deep dive into the wonderful woman who was Chanel, looking at her little black dress legacy, but also she had the first designer branded fragrance in history. Other
1: Coco.
0: People had fragrances, but they didn't put their name on it. So she had, of course, Chanel No. 5 in 1921. But the little black dress is said to be her legacy. And in Vogue magazine in 1926, there appeared a sketch. And it was a lovely, elegant woman with a cloche hat and a simple little black dress that came just below her knee. And it was a Chanel dress. And Chanel is credited with inventing it, but she popularized it. She didn't actually invent it, although she will tell you that she did, and that one night at the opera she was leaning over the balcony watching the French couturier Paul Poiret and all of his women who were dressed in furs and feathers and multiple colours, and she looked over the balcony and said, "It made me feel ill." So I invented the little black dress.
1: All that gaudiness.
0: That's it.
1: Where's just the elegance of that simple black dress?
0: The simplicity.
1: Look, it's still making an entrance, isn't it? I mean,
0: always.
1: It's a colour that everybody can carry off. Or some people will tell me black's not a colour, but you know, it is elegant, and you can dress it up with other things. You can wear a wrap or a coat or the shoes or the handbag or even your lipstick and jewelry can highlight it. But, you know, it is pretty unbeatable. If you don't know what to wear, a little black dress will probably

0: probably get you there.
1: Always take you far. And some of the memorable little black dresses, do we remember the night that Prince Charles revealed to the world that he had another woman? And it was Princess Diana was out that night and she was wearing a little black dress by a designer called Christina Stambolian, and it was called the Revenge Dress in the papers the next day because she strutted her stuff and she was wearing this amazing tight-fitting little black dress the night that he made that announcement.
2: Was that the strapless one? And she had...
1: It was pretty revealing.
2: Yeah.
1: Lots of legs.
2: It was a wow dress. There's no doubt about it. But I do remember that now. So the revenge dress.
1: The revenge dress.
2: I love that too. And your other talk, which are you giving your talk tomorrow also on Material Girl, Baubles, Bangles and Bling?
1: I am. And we're deep diving in history. And forever... human beings have wanted to adorn themselves. And 75,000 years ago, some human being in a cave in South Africa was drilling tiny little holes into 48 little shells that had been arranged by size. And they threaded them and created what's thought to be the first necklace. Now, why did they do that? Why did they want to adorn themselves? So we're going right back in time to when, animal bones and feathers and stone and wood were used for jewellery, but then also fast forwarding and looking at the jewels of Cartier that were designed for Wallace Simpson and Bakelite when you wanted to fake it, plastics that were coming out when Bakelite was invented in 1907. So lots of goodies right through time. Why do we want to adorn ourselves? And really, a wedding ring hasn't changed very much from when it was a piece of reed wrapped around a finger in ancient Egypt.
2: Isn't that incredible? And that need to adorn ourselves. Every time we have a conversation about fashion, I get, and I understand this, people saying, what does it matter? Mm. There are bigger issues in the world than what you wear. And I do understand that. And some of those big issues are involved with fast fashion, etc. But I think it's a form of self-expression, isn't it? We all are unique, even though there are billions of us. And the way that we express our own personality is through our adornment, our baubles, the clothes that we wear, the shoes that we wear. It's all part of it, isn't it?
1: It is. And it's a statement about yourself, the way you wish to present yourself. And it doesn't mean everybody has to dress up and be, wearing expensive, fabulous clothing. It's however you choose to present yourself is an expression of you. And it says something about history, and it says something about the culture in which we live. And it's like a little time capsule of where we are in time at that moment.
2: Yeah, it certainly is. Well, look, I would love to hear more. And if you would like to hear more and catch up with Claudia Chan Shaw in person, because she is, you are a personality and you express yourself always in what you wear. I loved your work on The Collectors for sure. And I hope that there's going to be more of that in the future, because I think people are really interested in that sort of thing. So I'm pushing for a revival there. But if you would like to hear Claudia talk about shoes, well-heeled shoes, through time, tonight is the night at 7:30 at the Burnside City Uniting Church, 384 Portrush Road in Tuzmore. It is a ticketed event. There will be supper provided, but you'll need to ring Margaret. We don't really like giving out numbers on the air, so ring us. Ring now though on 1300 222 891, or text 0467 922 891 if you'd like to find out how to do that. And Claudia's further two talks, Beyond the Little Black Dress, Chanel and Material Girl, Baubles, Bangles and Bling, are on from 9:30 to 12:30 tomorrow morning in the Burnside City Uniting Church, and same contact details for that. Are you getting around the whole of the nation with these discussions, Claudia?
1: I've been everywhere, man.
2: Well, it's lovely to have you back in Adelaide, and I hope you enjoy your time here. Do you get a bit of R&R in between?
1: Oh, a little bit in between. I love Adelaide. It's a beautiful town.
2: Oh,
1: gorgeous.
2: We love having you here, and thanks for coming into the studio. Greatly appreciated.
1: Thanks, Deb.
2: Thank you. Claudia Chan Shaw. Catch her while she's in Adelaide. Peter from Torrensville asks, I can quickly throw it to you, what about the growing practice of tattoos, says Peter in Torrensville.
1: Ah,
2: it's a whole other conversation, isn't it?
1: That is a whole other conversation. And interestingly, if we look back in time at jewellery, with mourning jewellery or jewellery that was a memento of somebody you love, tokens of love, and you would have their name engraved in it, tattooing is pretty much that idea when you've got

0: You know, Winona forever when you're Johnny Depp and you're in love with Winona and then you're no longer in love and it becomes Wino forever.
1: Well, and so did he. Let's just leave it there. Claudia, thanks very much. Claudia Chanshaw, and thanks for that text. And this texter asked, does anyone think Diana had that dress in waiting? I think she might have. I think she might have known something was going to happen there. Lovely to have Claudia in the studio. Call in on 1300 222 891 if you'd love to know how to get along. This text says, when many of my wheelchair user friends who also love fashion will wear fabulous heels and shoes, I can only wear flat shoes but love heels despite them being invented by men to make our legs more desirable and a metaphorical ladder. Thank you very much for that text. Let's get into our song quiz guesses. Oh, well, this one's close to my heart. Is it Bye Bye Baby by the Bay City Rollers?
2: If you hate me after all I say.
1: Oh, it's not. And we should have played this, the actual song quiz. This is the sound we're trying to match with a song. Yeah, no, it definitely wasn't Bye Bye Baby by the Bay City Rollers, but thanks for introducing that one in. I love a bit of Rollers. Ben says, is it Down Among the Dead Men by Flash in the Pan? One of my absolute favourite songs, but no, it's not. Liam in Belair is on the line. Liam, what do you reckon the song is in our song quiz this afternoon?
3: Hi, Deb. How are you going?
1: I'm great, thank you.
3: Yeah, good, thanks. I think it's London Still by The Waves.
1: I reckon you are absolutely right, Liam. Well done. Thanks for getting it for us this afternoon.
3: Not a problem.
1: Thank you. And here it is, London Still by The Waves.

wonder what I'm missing. I think of songs I've never heard. I'm dreaming of your voices, and I'm dreaming of your herb.

0: The Waves from 2002, the winning song quiz song today, London Still, and Liam got it right, but so did so many of you on the text line, including Troy, Stuart in Currency Creek, VJ from Woodville, Felicity in Narra Court, Rebecca, and a slew of others. Well done. 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It's 8 minutes to three.
1: A tray of cocktails floated at us through the twilight. 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
0: Only for a few more minutes, Joe Laverty will be back with you tomorrow. But coming up after the 3 o'clock news, Nikolai Bailhart's on Drive. Hello.
5: Hello. And you, Deb, I can grant you about 15 minutes rest. And then you've got to come back because we're talking about movies.
0: We are.
5: So sorry about that.
0: No, happy to do it. Always happy to talk movies. Toy Story 5 is our film today. And I know a lot of people have already seen it. So if you have, love to hear your views on it. And we're just going to talk about the best or worst animated films ever. There are a lot. Have you got a fave?
5: Do I have a favourite? I mean, I do have a soft spot for Ratatouille.
0: Oh, that's so good.
5: Not probably more driven by the story than by the actual animation, in a sense. But one of the things that I find so interesting about that too is like animation has changed so much from being hand-drawn cells that we know incredibly
0: time-consuming
5: and laborious, and now it's all just done on a computer. I remember hearing a story. I don't know if you've heard this. I think it was Toy Story 2. When they were making it, and someone will be able to correct me on this if I'm wrong, they basically accidentally deleted the movie when they were, I think, a fair way through making it. You know, there was someone went, oh, we don't need those files anymore, delete, which, of course, is one of the challenges when you're doing everything on computers. And one person in the production process somewhere had kind of taken a backup on a separate hard drive home with them. And the only reason that they were able to salvage the project is because this person went, I've got it still on a hard drive somewhere. But otherwise, I think the idea is it would have been lost and they would have had to start again.
0: Thank heavens for that person. The careful person.
5: Do your backups.
0: That's definitely
5: one of the most boring jobs in the world, but one of the most important ones.
0: It certainly is. Thank you for reminding me. I need to get onto that at home, actually. And what else are you looking at in Drive this afternoon?
5: Well, actually, on the kind of technology video note too, this is quite an interesting situation that is that has been developing over the course of the weekend and through this week. The relatively new One Nation MP, Chantel Thomas, has put a post up on social media saying that she's been asked to remove some videos that she's put up on social media by the Speaker of the House of Assembly, Nat Cook, because they've been too heavily edited. So there's a fair bit of nuance and detail to this, but and part of it goes, well, the core of it really goes to the rules of what you're allowed to do if you take video from Parliament. But I think it brings up a broader, interesting discussion too about, you know, if your algorithm is anything like mine, and maybe mine is skewed because of the work that we do, but I get a lot of videos of politicians saying, look at what we're doing, look at what we'd like to do. We think the government's wrong for doing this. The government says, look at the things
0: we're doing.
5: It's becoming such an increased presence in terms of the importance of politicians being able to try and connect with constituents and saying, you know, putting that argument forward of here's what we're doing, here's what we think the other party should be doing and the like. So we'll have a discussion about that, and we'll hear from the Speaker of the House, Nat Cook, about how this situation has come to be. But, it's an intriguing one around, too, because one of the concerns that's been raised is that this video particularly has been too heavily edited and has taken out context and meaning. That's the thought that's been put forward. But given that a lot of the job of those videos is to grab your attention.
0: Yeah, clickbait.
5: And to hold it, to stop you from scrolling, it feels like nearly everything else is edited and, you know, flashy graphics and music. And so I don't know. I don't know that it's necessarily a very strong argument, but I think it's an interesting question about, does there need to be some shifting of what's acceptable and what's not? Or at the core, is it about, well, if you're starting to potentially misrepresent meaning. Is that where the line sits?
0: And where is that? How do you determine where that line sits in the first place? That's a very interesting topic.
5: Editing for brevity versus changing meaning, you know, those kinds of things. So if you've got thoughts about that, maybe you're someone that actually really quite enjoys seeing videos on social media from politicians because you go, oh, I kind of get what they're doing now when you think, oh, what are they up to? If they say, hey, look, we're here at this new ward of a hospital, or the opposition or One Nation saying, well, we're concerned about this issue and here it is.
0: Have a look.
5: So and maybe you've had interactions with politicians online, so we'll be talking about that. We'll also talk about this idea, another kind of maybe a more short-term idea of how to try and help the ongoing issue of the Southeastern. Just saying, it feels like it's almost every day at the moment where it's a car park, you know, because of crashes and breakdowns and the like. One of the ideas that got put forward, if you're listening to Brekkie this morning, was like kind of pre-positioning tow trucks in certain points so that they could respond more quickly. And you kind of think, oh, well, maybe, okay, there's the bigger picture stuff and there's the obvious ongoing issue of, so that it's only going to get busier. There's going to be more people living in places like Mount Barker. But if you want a little win, could that be something if you pop them in the right spot so they could kind of get out, pick up whatever's broken down, clear it out and
0: quickly?
5: Oh,
0: it's interesting, but you know, then where would it be? And what does it do? Does it sit there idle for, you know, 340 days of the year?
5: Yeah. And who pays for it?
0: Exactly.
5: As well.
0: Interesting.
5: So we'll be talking about that too.
0: Fantastic. Well, make sure that you stick around after the 3 o'clock news for Nikolai Bailhart's On Drive. I'm looking forward to coming back and talking animated movies.
5: Go catch your breath, make your cup of tea.
0: Thank
5: you. And then report back for duty.
0: Will do, will do. So please join us with movies and with anything else you've got in Drive. I'd like to thank Steve Rayburn and Taylor Oates on Afternoons, the producers that have got me through the day. And Joe Leverty, we're hoping, will be well and back with you tomorrow from 12:30. So I've had a lovely Wednesday afternoon with you. Thank you for your many texts and phone calls. Always fantastic to connect with you. 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
6: 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The AFL and the SA government have confirmed a 3-year partnership.
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7: ABC News with Isabel Damon. Good afternoon. A warning, this story contains details listeners may find distressing. The coroner has made several recommendations following an inquest into the murder of a baby girl at the hands of her father. The coroner found a police risk assessment, which never reflected the true danger a girl and her mother were in, was one factor which led to the girl's murder. He says that was a fundamental error in the case of 9-month-old Kobe Shepherdson, who was killed at the Whispering Wall in a public murder suicide. 38-year-old Henry Shepherdson took Kobe to the Barossa tourist attraction in April 2021, just hours after a court varied a non-contact order. He made 149 phone calls from prison in breach of that order. The coroner has recommended a review of the prison telephone system and safety improvements at the Whispering Wall, as well as the adoption of recommendations from the recent Domestic Violence Royal Commission. And if you or someone you know needs help, you can call the 1800 RESPECT National Helpline on 1800 737 732. The Federal Treasurer says today's inflation data is much better than forecast, but is blaming the war in the Middle East for the figure remaining relatively high. Headline inflation has eased to an annual rate of 4% in May, down from 4.2% in April. The better-than-predicted figure comes after sharp falls in petrol and diesel prices. Jim Chalmers says the cut in the fuel excise has played a role.
8: The government's efforts to cut the fuel excise are part of the story, but not the whole story. Even when it comes to this very welcome moderation in fuel costs reflected in the inflation figures today.
7: One Nation leader Pauline Hanson has told the Senate the Socceroos represent her vision of a monocultural Australia. Last week, she said she wanted everyone in Australia to live under the one cultural umbrella. The Socceroos World Cup squad includes migrants and refugees from countries such as Croatia, South Sudan, Liberia and Scotland. Senator Hanson says monoculture is not an exclusive word and welcomes an umbrella of people.
9: People from different backgrounds and cultures and nations, all wearing green and gold and representing one nation under one flag and succeeding under the same set of rules.
7: SA's health minister says the state is still in the race to secure a life-saving proton therapy unit as the federal government considers moving the project elsewhere. The highly specialised technology is the only treatment option for some cancer patients, and Australians currently have to travel overseas to access it. The SA Health and Medical Research Institute entered an agreement to purchase a proton therapy system in 2017, but the project collapsed in 2024. The federal government has indicated it's now considering a proton therapy proposal from Victoria, but Health Minister Blair Boyer maintains SA is best suited to house the technology.
10: We've made a pretty strong case around what we already have built here that is essentially ready to house a proton beam therapy unit, and the way it could work in being able to be used on, I think, a broader range of patients because of the way we have structured it.
7: The US Senate has passed a resolution calling on President Donald Trump to halt the war on Iran or seek congressional approval to continue it. The BBC's David Willis reports.
11: The US Constitution grants Congress alone the right to declare war, yet lawmakers have been sidelined since the conflict began, and concern has grown over rising fuel prices resulting from Iran's blockade of the Strait of Hormuz. The White House dismissed the Senate vote as non-binding, but it may put pressure on Mr. Trump to avoid a return to hostilities, something he has suggested might happen if the current negotiations with Iran falter.
7: A new study has found that taking five-minute breaks or movement snacks every hour is the best and most feasible way to boost well-being while still being productive. The study, published in the British Journal of Sports Medicine, surveyed more than 11,000 US employees, most of them in office jobs and working 8 or 9 hour shifts. The British Heart Foundation has welcomed the research and says simple additions of movement can improve overall health. South Australia's weather now: isolated showers about southern coastal districts and possibly developing over the Nullarbor. Port Lincoln, 17, mostly sunny, the same in Port Pirie. Renmark, 16 degrees, mostly sunny. Mount Gambier, 15, a possible shower. Adelaide, a top of 16 and sunny today. It's currently around 15 degrees. Tomorrow, 17, mostly sunny. Friday, 17, mostly sunny. Saturday, a top of 17 and partly cloudy. 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
12: Breakfast with Sonia and Jules. 891 ABC Adelaide. 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
5: Is there a risk that the relationship between the union and the leadership of South Australia Police now will deteriorate to the point where you're not going to be able to work together on anything?
14: No, the professional obligations still remain. We will continue to advocate for improved conditions, but they are not happy. Morale is low and the delegates have passed the vote of no confidence.
12: Drive.
5: Well, it is 3:05. Thanks for your company this afternoon. Look, actually, on that note, now that we've just heard there that little bit of audio from Wade Burns from the police union yesterday, we should just bring to your attention that we have asked the police minister once again to join us this afternoon to find out what he makes of that motion of no confidence passed against the police commissioner and his deputy, Linda Williams and Grant Stevens, respectively. Once again, the police minister unavailable. So we'll continue to try and see if he'd like to join the program and find out what he makes of those comments. So that that request is ongoing and remains open. Lots of things to talk about over the course of this afternoon. We'll be talking, getting the latest in finance and financial news. Indeed, you've heard some of that in ABC News in just a few moments ago, so we'll tease that out. We'll also be talking movies, as we do on a Wednesday afternoon, looking at the new Toy Story movie, Toy Story 5. Have you been along to see it? Well, lots of people have. It's been bringing in a lot of money to the box office already. How does it fare, given that you're now getting up to the fifth iteration of what has been a really successful and, I think fair to say, a pretty beloved series? So a fair bit of weight on your shoulders to make Toy Story 5. So what is it like? We'll talk about that very soon. A bit later on this afternoon as well, if you picture in your mind a work site, a house being built, what is that image? You probably think of, you know, machinery buzzing around, lots of activity, high vis. You might also think of a whole bunch of tradies who are men. Well, there is now a renewed push to try and increase the amount of women taking on a trade, given that it's expected more than 20,000 tradies will be needed in years to come to try and help with the housing challenges we face. So how do you go about changing that that gender mix in the trades? We'll be talking about that as well. Before that, though, as I say, let's talk about finance to get things going. Peter Martin is host of podcast The Economy Stupid. Peter, welcome to the studio once again.
15: Can I mention Toy Story?
5: Oh, yeah, go on.
15: I can't think of an analogy, so this is... I read the other day, I think it was in the New York Times, Toy Story 2 was erased.
5: Now, we were just talking about this.
15: They'd worked on it forever. And one command, you know, are you sure? Click yes.
5: Mm.
15: It was just happened Oops. To be, there happened to be a copy of most of what had been made, you know, the half a decade's work on a computer at someone's house who was working at home because she just had a child.
5: Had a backup. Yeah. How lucky is that? And such a difference to the real olden days of animation when it was all hand-drawn on cells. Hard to delete that in bulk. I thought you were going to say, Buzz is the economy. Woody is inflation.
15: Inflation.
5: It's hard to draw the parallel there. But inflation has been in the news. What's been released
15: today? It's down. This is all due to petrol. So, of course, we've got the tax cut, but you've been driving around like me. Mm. I think you've probably seen. I think $1.50 would be reasonable.
5: I saw $1.45 on the way home last night.
15: Yeah, so
5: $1.47,
15: you know, that happens. You've got a fall in petrol prices in the teens in May, and so that brings down the whole inflation. The underlying rate, the rate that the Reserve Bank pays attention to, is nowhere near as high. It's moved down from 4.2 to 4. The underlying rate has moved up from that's when they cut out the fast-moving prices and cut out the slow-moving prices, things that bounce around. They cut that out. It's up a bit, 3.4 to 3.6. If you ask me for my call, the Reserve Bank will sit on its hands at the next meeting. We're seeing, and indeed, you know, as a result of the budget as well, we're just seeing the effect of its earlier increases flowing through into house prices, and people say house prices don't have anything to do with anything. They've got a lot to do with it. What happens with house prices is we've seen this time and time again. When they go up, people, you know, I suppose John Howard wanted house prices rising. He said so. Voters had never complained. When they go up, those homeowners, two-thirds of households own or mortgaged, right, they feel better about the value of what they've got, even though, I suppose they can't access
5: it's
15: it.
5: Kind of, yeah.
15: But they still feel better and they still spend. And when they go down, they tighten their belt. So you've got the interest rates, you've got the budget moves, and they're part of it. So I think the Reserve Bank will probably wait for a while longer. And some people are now saying there will not be another increase in interest rates. The next move, not this year, the next move will be down.
5: Oh, right. But in a fair way off.
15: Yeah.
5: Yeah, yeah. You mentioned the budget.
15: The future's rather hard to forecast. This is
5: pish posh. Now, you mentioned the budget. Of course, that was a huge point of discussion around, but I think most prominently, the negative changes to negative gearing and capital gains.
15: The coverage was unrelentingly negative, to use that word, not on the ABC, but I've gone through, it's been 6 weeks now, the headline stories in The Australian and The Financial Review. I haven't done it in The Advertiser, but wrecking ball, drive-by shooting, war on aspiration, brain drain. Apparently entrepreneurs were going to move to New Zealand. Uninvestable. Things like this. And this is the topic of The Economy Stupid. There, I've got in my the requisite.
5: Well
15: yes, thank you. Thursday's podcast and Radio National. It's interesting, firstly, because they're all niggles. That is to say, the big measures were designed to affect housing and have. They're still in place. The government's given way on other things because it, for completeness, it, even though the capital gains and negative gearing affect shares in theory, but probably tax doesn't drive those things much. But that's where the niggles were. That's what it's attended to. It looks as if, now a deal with the Greens, it's got most of it through. But the question we ask is, 6 weeks of really bad stories, really bad publicity, why would you try? That's a question we ask.
5: Now, we will continue this conversation in just a moment. I do need to bring you some breaking news that's just come to hand, though, and unfortunate news that I think nobody was wanting to hear, but that is that the deadly H5 bird flu virus has been detected for the first time in South Australia. The South Australian Premier, Peter Malinauskas, has said in a statement that the virus was detected in a southern giant petrel at Knights Beach on the Fluorio Peninsula, saying that the bird was found alongside another of the same species, which tested negative. The Premier is just about to speak, doing a press conference, so I'll bring you more on that very soon. But as I say, the news that I think people were hoping would wider not come through, or certainly not come through this quickly, and that is that the deadly H5 bird flu virus has been detected in South Australia for the first time. 13 past three the time, 891 ABC Adelaide. We are talking finance with Peter Martin from The Economy Stupid, but not great news, Peter, on that front. Not what we were hoping to hear.
15: No, and gee, we know before that viruses can have something of an economic, as well as a health effect. So, but the program is about these measures for the budget. They're the biggest measure in a quarter of a century.
5: Mm.
15: The previous one was the introduction of the GST and also changes to capital gains tax around the year 2000.
5: So is this, there's a couple of phrases that tend to get used, taking a political haircut, using your political capital, which I guess is the world where politics and economics can kind of intersect of what is the appetite for doing this if you know you're going to cop it?
15: You are going to get hounded from, or it will seem as if you're being hounded from everywhere. So you look at the opinion polls, people support the measures in the budget, but that is not what you read. What you read is little niggle, and people have niggle here, niggle there. I generally support the measures. People say things like that. I think you need to do something about rebalancing the way wages, what we earn, is taxed, and capital gains, we don't necessarily earn them, but some people do. You should rebalance them. People say, yeah, we agree with that. You should do something about housing. Just not in my particular case.
5: Mm.
15: One of our guests is Graham Samuel. Now, Graham Samuel was the head of the Competition and Consumer Commission, but the late 90s, he was head of the Chamber of Commerce and Industry. And he talks about that last successful tax reform, the big one that gave us the goods and services tax, how it came about. It came about because of him. I had a bit part in it. Here's my bit part.
5: Oh, I didn't know that.
15: Well, I was, he tells the story. I was a reporter on PM, and I had two guests together for a debate, a discussion. One was in Sydney, one was in Canberra. One was Graham Samuel, head of the business lobby. The other was Robert Fitzgerald, head of the Council of Social Service. They didn't see eye to eye on things. Anyway, so got them together. I was in Sydney. They were in ABC lines, connecting three studios, recorded the debate. And you know when you have a debate, politicians are like, they're a bit of ding-dong, a bit of an argument. Anyway, I said, thank you. And they kept talking and they kept saying things like, I can sort of see how if we could get income tax lower and if we could remove the distortions, this way we could fund welfare. It was going really well. I had to go off and edit my tape. In those days, it was a tape, quarter inch tape. So I rewound it, it takes you back, took it off, took the spool, took it off.
5: Yep.
15: And I said, look, you two can keep talking. And so the ABC lines were open. I was out of the recording booth. Mm. One was in Sydney, one was in Melbourne. And as Graham Samuel says in the program, he says, it's good you left the room, Peter, because we,

0: we wouldn't have beaten us. Yeah. And that's how it began in 1996. Yeah, they later that year, they organised a tax summit. They said no politicians were allowed and the trade union movement wouldn't take part. It thought it was some sort of plot. The business council actually didn't take part. And they started seeing what they can agree with. Now, that might be difficult now. He talks about how difficult it is, but if you think about what they achieved, it was John Howard, okay, leader of the coalition. He put in place, at the behest of the business lobby and the welfare lobby, a system that permanently funds hospitals and schools. It goes to the states. That's the main, and the police, as we heard. That's the main things they do. He guaranteed that, you know, it would be there forever. And it would all go to the states, and he reduced income tax. He managed to keep everyone happy. Now, that happened once. The question we ask is, could it happen again? Mm. Maybe it could, but certainly if the government hadn't succeeded, it's likely to get its legislation through both houses tomorrow, if it hadn't succeeded, we might not have another serious go at fixing the tax system or any kind of system for another quarter century.
1: So do you think that now that it looks like it will get through, there is the potential for, maybe not next year or the year after, but in another, I don't know, 5 years or 10 years, for the next big change, rather than looking at this and going, oh, no, no, no, don't do it because look what happened?
0: Yes.
1: Okay.
0: I think had it turned out differently, and frankly, there are a lot of media organisations, I don't know if they wanted it to turn out differently, but making life extremely difficult and, you know, making it less likely it would succeed. I think now the Treasurer is emboldened. I also think, and, you know, get back to me by the end of this year, right? I think that after a few months... And I remember the first tax summit in 85 and the changes at the turn of this century. And I remember in 85 people were saying, oh, restaurants are going to close, the restaurant industry will die. They're introducing a fringe benefits tax. Didn't happen. Real estate, people aren't going to invest in real estate because they introduced the goods and capital gains tax in 85. Didn't happen. As we know, they've invested in real estate quite a lot. In the GST, we were told all sorts of things, you know, the cash economy will boom. And it hasn't really happened either. I have a feeling that we will have moved on to the next thing. And in a few months' time, certainly by the end of the year, we will have, if we even think about what happened in the budget, we'll think, what was that about? We'll see.
1: Thank you, as always.
0: See ya.
1: Peter Martin, host of podcast The Economy Stupid, which, of course, you can catch on ABC Listen on RN or your podcast app of choice. 20 past three is the time. Just recapping that breaking news that's just come through in the past few moments, that the deadly H5 bird flu virus has been detected for the first time in South Australia. We'll hear from the South Australian Premier, Peter Malinauskas, on that very soon. We'll also be talking movies as well. Before all of that, though, let's hear from David Bowie.

David Bowie with Heroes on 891 ABC Adelaide. 24 past three is the time. Let's get to your A, B or C. Which song do you want to hear in full this afternoon? Get your votes in, 0467 922 891. Option A is from Mr. Mister.

0: So those are your options. And look, this is something that we don't normally do with your A, B, or C, but given the breaking news, it seems pretty inappropriate, I think, to offer as a choice. And that is a choice that I made before this news had come through, of course, of offering Mr. Mister's Broken Wings as a song. Doesn't feel right that you would play that, given that bird flu virus has the H5 bird flu virus has been detected. So in a very unusual step, I'm going to remove option A because I just don't think that feels very respectful or appropriate. But the best laid plans. So let's go with your B or C today. I think just somehow that feels a bit better. So the options are Four Seasons in One Day, Crowded House, or Just Can't Get Enough, Depeche Mode. Now, as I say, one of the reasons I want to scrap option A is because of that really upsetting news. I don't think many people would have expected this to happen as quickly as it has, but that is that the deadly H5 bird flu virus has been detected for the first time in South Australia. The Premier says the virus was detected at the Fleurieu Peninsula, found alongside another bird which tested negative. Here's some audio from a press conference that's just been held.
1: I can confirm that this afternoon the South Australian Government was in receipt of information from the CSIRO testing facility from Geelong that a migratory bird, a giant petrel, tested positive that had been located at Knights Beach, Port Elliot in South Australia. That bird was first picked up by the Wildlife Welfare Organisation on the 14th of June. The bird was identified on the 14th of June, handed over to the care of the Wildlife Welfare Organisation. On the 19th of June, that organisation put a social media post up about the fact that it was caring for a giant petrel and was looking after it, and there were signs it was unwell. That immediately once that was drawn to the attention on the 19th of June, I should say, to the relevant authorities in South Australia, we responded quickly and enabled and facilitated active testing of those birds for H5 bird flu. This afternoon we received our results and that confirmed that one of those birds was negative, one of them was positive. I can also report, as has been mentioned in media, certainly in South Australia, that two birds that were identified as being unwell from Fowler's Bay have also been tested, and now we've received those results and they have been negative, which is a good thing.
0: So that's just some of the comments from the South Australian Premier Peter Malinauskas on that breaking news that the H5 bird flu virus has been detected for the first time in South Australia. Of course, that news has just come to hand. It'll be developing over the course of this afternoon and we'll share as much information as we can when it comes to us as well. 28 past three the time.
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0: And it is time to talk movies with Deb Tribe and Paul McCarthy. Thank you to both of you for coming in.
7: A pleasure to be here.
8: It is indeed.
0: And we're talking about the fifth iteration of a franchise.
7: Oh. Toy Story. Oh, Deb's sighing there. I had to twist her arm a bit to do this one, to be honest, I think.
8: Toy Story, I love.
7: Yep.
8: The original three, the original trilogy of films.
7: It wasn't meant to be a trilogy. Look, maybe I'll start off by just giving a brief Toy Story for Dummies sort of thing of the history of Toy Story. So it's become a series. The original story, Toy Story, came out 31 years ago now.
0: Wow.
8: Gee.
7: My son was just bored, really. One of the most loved, successful, influential films of all time. It was the first computer-generated or animated feature film, which sparked a massive growth in animated films after that, of course. Fledgling company at the time, Pixar, very small. They convinced Disney to back the film, so they got to make this. It was just meant to be a one-off, a great idea about toys coming to life when the owners aren't around, but very tight, very short, beautifully put together film. It became so successful, though, that Disney demanded that Pixar make a sequel, and they really didn't want to. John Lasseter, the head of Pixar at the time, they really fought against Toy Story 2. They didn't want to do it. So Disney said, you don't do it, we're going to do it ourselves, and we're going to release it straight to DVD. So they went, oh, okay. So they got together. They actually came up with something that was absolutely brilliant. Even though we heard the story, they almost deleted the whole thing, but Toy Story 2 was great. End of it. They wanted to move on with different projects all the time, a bit like, ironically, Walt Disney always did. Walt Disney said no sequels, and Pixar was kind of in that vein at the time. However, they couldn't resist. About 12 years later, 2010, they came up with Toy Story 3, and that's what the cineasts love to call a legacy sequel. So it was sort of years after the event. The characters, you know, hadn't aged, but the world had around them. But they were going to seal up the film, you know, there, and they did a beautiful job. It was the most tear-jerking film. I don't think I can watch it again because.

0: I barely remember anything about it, just being bored. And I thought, oh, please don't do this again. But then Toy Stories, the toys are back in town. Here we have Toy Story 5. However, this time they came up with actually an idea that they could build something on, not just a cash grab. In this film, the toys are facing redundancy as playthings because their owner, a little girl called Bonnie, is given something called a lily pad. This is a trendy tablet device that has different ideas about what playtime is. So in this film, the toys are discarded in favor of screens, as they realize kids and adults everywhere are just spending all their time hypnotized by sitting in front of screens and playing. So it looks pretty bleak. They think they're going to be made redundant again. Can the gang get together to find a way to convince Bonnie that they still have a role to play in her life? Have we got a bit of the trailer we can hear?
1: Bonnie, there's a package for you.
2: Oh, thank you, thank you.
3: Hi there, I'm Lilypad. Let's play.
4: Oh, extinction, not again.
5: Bonnie, screen time's over now.
2: Okay.
6: I want to talk to you, device.
1: Please, call me Lily.
6: Me and the toys have been working all summer to try and get Bonnie to make friends.
1: Yeah.
6: But then you had to ruin
1: it.
6: You're not even listening to me.
1: I'm always listening.
7: Is it as bad out there for toys as they say it is?
8: We're finding more abandoned toys each day.
6: Tex invaded our house, too.
8: I don't know, Jesse. Toys are for play, but tech is
9: for everything.
0: Deb.
10: Well, I mean, you know, what made Toy Story 1, 2 and even 3 so great? It was about the love rivalry relationship between Woody and Buzz, you know, Tom Hanks and Tim Allen. And this, they obviously expanded, you know, the characters a bit, but really they were the anchors. This film is more revolving around cowgirl Jessie, who, yes, we saw her backstory in Toy Story 4, but I don't remember it. Because, you know, it's not an origin story.
0: No, it was in Toy Story 2.
10: Sorry. But what is this film actually about? I mean, it could have been about, like, layered the serious impact of tech on kids, about which there is loads of evidence-based research and so many threads they could have spun out. And that probably would have made an impact on me and on kids and on parents even. I don't know. But instead it concentrates on one of the problems created by tech, which is the loneliness epidemic for kids. How are they actually making friends? And in particular, this is about little Bonnie's ability to make a friend. And I felt that it kind of trivialized that really big growing issue amongst young people. And does tech in this film hinder her making friends? Does it help her make friends? Do the tech and the toys end up liking each other in the end? I don't know. It didn't really have a clear message. I thought it was a bit of a mishmash. It went one way, it went another way, and it wasn't really coherent.
0: Wow.
10: And for me, and in 2026, does a film really have to start with a little girl dreaming of weddings? And weddings and weddings and weddings? I mean, isn't there something more imaginative than that in 2026?
0: Right. We really have a real difference here. We normally agree on things.
10: Yeah.
0: I am totally on the other side of this because I actually thought they did a really good job of showing the influence that the cyber world's having, the cyber bullying the poor girl got, the fact that, you know, this lily pad thing took over. I mean, there is this irony. Toy Story was a digital feature film.
11: You're watching
0: very much
11: screen.
0: A high-tech film, and you're watching a screen, yet the screens are proposed to be the bad guys in this film. But I did find it very layered, and it was a thing where they, and I don't think it's giving anything away plot-wise because you know this is going to come this way, that they kind of find a way to all work together, that the tech can exist with the toys, and that's kind of what the underlying story about this is. This film isn't really so much story-wise aimed at kids. This is definitely one for the adults. Now, I have a contrasting thing with this. My son went to see this during the day, Full of kids screaming. Well, no, he's 27. Yeah, he was from the original Toy Story generation, and he was looking forward to this because this is film he grew up with.
9: Yeah.
0: He wanted to see it. One of the joys of the Toy Story films is the world changes, but the toys don't. They're the same. Same age, same thoughts, everything. So the kids have, you know, that he's now an adult watching this. He went along. He was so disturbed by all the kids there running amok. He said there was, he's not making

0: this up. There was a mother in front with her kid, gave it a screen to keep the kid busy because it was so bored with the film, and they were ordering a Jessie doll online.
1: But
0: I went to see it at night, and there was maybe two kids in the whole audience. You wouldn't even know till you got out. It was full of people aged in their 20s, early 30s, and the response was just, wow, you know, during the film. And when it ended, it got a round of applause. And I haven't experienced that in a film for quite some time, that the audience actually applauded at the end of this movie. And I got a totally different take on it to what you did. Did Deb, I'd be interested to know if you saw it at a family screening or at night.
1: No, I saw it in the middle of the day, and there were older people, older young people there that clearly were part of that. But, I mean, I would understand why there's a big clap at the end, because it's really sad. In a way, it shows how anachronistic Toy Story actually is in this modern era, you know. And you say it's a film for the parents. In this film, at the very beginning, the parents are agonising. Do we give Bonnie a screen or not? Well, is it the right thing? Then once they give it to her, it's like, whatever, hang on to it all day, all night, take it to bed.
0: But I think
1: no
0: that's
1: control.
0: Realistic. That's realistic. I think it's a real reflection of what is going on there. I mean, look, the kids in the cinema were bored with the film. Give them a screen of something else to keep them occupied with. And I'm also surprised you didn't like the fact it focused on Jessie, because really, and you say you love in Toy Story, Woody and Buzz thing, they were kind of bit players. They were the supporting cast. Tom Hanks' Woody character, I think, would have barely been in it for 10 minutes for the whole film. It really focuses on cowgirl Jessie and her backstory, which, you know, the fact that the kids in this were girls as well.
1: Yeah, and it's all about weddings, Paul. I'm sorry, 2026.
0: It wasn't all about weddings. I don't think I think you're taking that a bit too far. That was just a little bit of a humorous thing at the start. They had a subplot, a romantic subplot, but I don't think, look, you've taken a lot out of that to me was like, nah, that was just filler.
1: Well, I was a little girl once and I got really annoyed with everything having to end with a wedding. And I'm still that little girl. I'm just a lot older. And I thought in 2026, a film wouldn't be all about that.
0: It was a toy, a spoon and a knife that got married.
1: Still, it's a wedding. Anyway, I just thought haven't we got a bit more imagination than that in 2026?
0: I thought there was plenty to like in this film. One of the things I didn't like about it, though, was the animation style, because they've improved it so much. And this is the irony of it, that it's so realistic that it almost looks like a live-action film. And I went back and watched the original Toy Story after, and the fact that it, even though at the time it was kind of more realistic, it still looks like a cartoon, and that's what is the joy of it. It's become a bit too real. Maybe that's the thing. It is too hitting close to home with a lot of things on this. But I still, look, the bar was just set so high with the original Toy Story films. It's hard to, you know, go past it.
2: Let's get the scores.
1: Well, I'm with Walt Disney. Stop the sequels, please. Please stop the sequels. I can't say I was looking forward to it, because when I saw Toy Story 4, I just thought, nah, you guys have lost the plot. And I think they still literally lost the plot with this one. I'm only going to give it a 6.
0: Whoa, okay. Look, I've got to say, I personally thought we don't need another Toy Story, but I'm glad they made it. I did enjoy it very, very much. I wouldn't say that I loved it like I loved the others. Like I said, it's a very high bar to come up against. It's probably the best animated film in many years. And like I said, the audience loved it. And that kind of, I think I went along with the flow with that. So I came out thinking, yeah, that was pretty good. Not great, but pretty good. 8 out of 10 for me.
1: Great. All right.
2: If you've been to see it, I'd love to know what you think as well. 0467 922 891. You can call us on 1300 222 891. Emily on the text line says, agree with Deb. Also, what kid has a lily pad? They have smart devices and Instagram accounts these days. The only toy I liked was the dinosaur with his witty, clumsy chat.
1: Yes.
2: And Mel says, my 4-year-old son went to see it at the cinema and left early, but he doesn't have the best attention span either. So if you've been to see it, let us know. Of course, there's such a range of fantastic animated films. Which ones are your favourites? I'd love to hear from you on that front. Let's hear a song that is featured in Toy Story 5. This is from Taylor Swift.

0: Taylor Swift with I Knew It, I Knew You here on ABC 891. Nicolo Bailhart's with you for Drive. 17 to 4 is the time. We have just received a statement from the South Australian Premier, which has a bit more detail confirming the first H5 bird flu case here in the state, saying the first confirmed case of H5 bird flu in a vagrant migratory seabird found on a beach on the Fluorio Peninsula. The confirmed case, a southern giant petrel, was found by a wildlife welfare organisation on the 14th of June at Knights Beach in a debilitated condition, was taken into care. PRSA contacted the organisation on the 19th of June after they found out about it via social media. They took samples immediately, and testing by CSIRO's Australian Centre for Disease Preparedness has today returned a positive detection. So we'll keep you across more details as we get them. Just a reminder for your B or C selections for today, which song do you want to hear in full? Four Seasons in One Day, Crowded House, or Just Can't Get Enough, Depeche Mode.
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2: 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A bit of rain makes a difference.
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0: And Dan Tribe and Paul McCarthy are with us. We're talking the best and worst animated films you've been to see. 0467 922 891 for your suggestions. And Paul, we haven't mentioned you've come dressed appropriately as well.
6: That's right. Deb was talking about fashion just before 3 o'clock today, so I thought I'll wear my Mickey Mouse T-shirt to get into the spirit of talking cartoons.
7: And it is perfect. And that song that you just played was actually from Toy Story 5 as well, by Taylor Swift.
6: I meant to mention that in the review we sort of got waylaid there, where I was talking about the big emphasis arguing over it. Big emphasis for girls on it, of course. But I thought it was wasted in the film though too, because they used it over the end titles, and I don't know why they didn't use it sort of somewhere else in the film.
7: But the hero song.
6: But I thought, this is great song. I think it would have dragged a lot of people. In the old days, you know, every film kind of had a big hit song with it, so this is the one for this, but it's kind of wasted anyway.
7: Yeah.
6: Good to hear it.
0: So we'd love your suggestions of your favourite animated films, the ones that I love. Richard can get us going on the text line saying Lion King, you cannot beat it, an absolute classic. Mm. Was that a...
6: I agree.
0: I thought that was a no.
7: Totally.
6: No. I was lucky enough to be in America when Lion King premiered. I went to a preview Hollywood Boulevard.
0: Oh, wow.
6: At El Capitan Theatre before it was officially released. It was amazing.
7: It's a Shakespearean film, and it was just so well done. I thought that was fantastic. I loved Flow. We reviewed it a couple of years ago. I think that was my favourite film for the year.
6: That was horrible. Balanced up.
7: There you go. I really loved it. And that has really stayed with me to this day, how it made me feel. Not necessarily good. It was pretty scary, but I really loved it.
6: That was, what was that, Czechoslovakian? No, was it Polish? I can't remember now.
7: It was Latvian, and it won the Best Animation at the 97th Academy Awards.
6: Yeah, beat all the Pixar, beat all the Disney.
7: Yeah, for good reason, in my view.
6: Not in my opinion. Look, I've got to go right back, of course, to Snow White and the Seven Dwarfs, unsurpassed, really. Considered the first feature film. There were technically a couple of others, but Disney's folly, they called it, because he invested so much money, about $1.5 million back in the sort of mid to late 30s, just after the Depression. When he first made Mickey Mouse, Steamboat Willie only had 10 artists working for him. When he started on Snow White, which was around the mid 30s, 34, 35, took a couple of years to make, all hand-drawn, hand-painted, he hired about 300 or more extra artists and people involved with the studio, sent them to art school. Some of them were art graduates, but he set them up. They learnt things. Every scene was carefully thought out. The artists, the writers, all had lectures how they could make the story better, how they could do it. He went against trends, like at that time it was thought, lots of bright colours, because, you know, colour was a new thing, we'll do it that way. But he wanted the colours more subdued and subtle, and they were meant to create an atmosphere and tell a story.
7: Which they did.
6: And of course, the way he brought songs into it, which was kind of like a musical, which wasn't really commonly done in films back in those days, where they sort of moved the story along. They weren't just songs that were whacked into it. And that's why today it's still a fantastic film. And really, if you want to look at box office, like I believe Toy Story 5 is on the mark to make $1 billion there, saying I read today. This Snow White, years ago, had already reached $6 billion if you were putting it into inflation. And that was, you know, years and years ago when I read that it would be an absolute mozza, still very watchable.
7: And how times have changed. They're now sacking people that are in the creative areas for AI. Back in the day, he hired 300 extra artists to hand paint it.
6: That's right, and he resisted doing sequels to it too. So well
7: good
6: done,
7: on you, Walt.
6: if anyone ever thought him out, I think he'd be wanting to go back into the cryogenic freezer again.
7: Exactly.
0: Rosie from Marion's been in touch with us. 1-300-222-8901. Hi, Rosie. What did you want to mention?
8: Hi, Nikolai. My favourite animated films are from Studio Ghibli.
7: Oh, yeah.
8: And I love the artwork and the surreal fantasy in it, like Kiki's Delivery Service, Spirited Away, The Boy and the Heron, and Castle in the Sky.
0: Rosie, some excellent suggestions, and they are quite magical.
7: That's exactly the word I was about to say. There's something so unusual about them, but everything comes together perfectly. Mm. Yeah, beautiful, beautiful.
0: And Maha from Happy Valley, you've got a couple of suggestions for us too, Maha.
9: Yes, I love Cars 1 and Finding Nemo. Of course, they are very popular. However, another movie I like is Bolt, which is not fantastic, but the storyline is really great. I like the story of Bolt.
7: Is that about a dog?
9: Yes.
7: Yeah. I don't reckon I saw that one. Yeah, but Cars was great and Finding Nemo was fantastic.
6: You know, the thing about these films, we talk about animation styles and that, but if you haven't got a great story, it doesn't matter. And the reason Toy Story was such a success and they all went, oh, computer animation is the way to go, it wasn't the animation style. It was the fact you had a great story, and it doesn't matter what sort of animation style you have. If you haven't got the story, or any film, really, you haven't got anything.
7: Yeah, that's true.
0: A couple of good suggestions coming through on the text line as well. Emily says, I loved all of the Despicable Me and Minions films and Encanto for being true to Colombian culture, and some excellent songs in there as well. Mm. But Emily also says, Inside Out was painful, and another example of how digital animation has corrupted the craft. Tash says Bug's Life. Another one. Wiley suggesting one of a very different type, Sin City, with Bruce Willis, which was really violent. It was like almost an adult cartoon.
7: It was a graphic novel.
6: The style of it was almost like it was realistic and like they'd rotoscoped it. I forget how they did that now.
7: Yeah, but really well done.
0: Tony says, in 1952, my mother took me to the cinema for the very first time. The animated hand-drawn film was Dumbo, the baby elephant. And I've never forgotten that.
7: That was so sad. That is, and there's Dumbo's torn away from mum. That was just beautiful film. Yeah. And, you know, it really dealt with the mistreatment of animals as well. Like it showed us what happens to animals in circuses.
6: Those classic films that were made until Walt Disney died, the last one was The Jungle Book, and that sort of brought us, you know, all the music they introduced to it and the idea of using popular actors to put the characters in as the voices. After Walt Disney died, the studio went into decline for about 20 years, and it was The Little Mermaid that sort of then paved the way, brought it back with the musical sort of vibe.
7: Well, I love The Incredibles. That's one of my favourite movies, not just animated movies. That is just so much fun. It is long, but Brad Bird is an amazing animator. And Wall-E, which is kind of a little bit prescient about where we're finding ourselves now.
6: So many Pixar films coming up.
0: Yeah. Greg from South Plimpton's with us too. Greg, what did you want to mention?
10: Foot Rock Flats. The Dog's Tale.
0: Greg, very well done.
7: I've seen that for years.
6: I'd forgotten about that one. Yeah. They had the song Slice of Heaven.
7: Yeah, by Dave Dobbin.
0: And Shelley, you've got another suggestion for us too.
11: Yes, I like Fantasia.
7: That was brilliant.
11: And my very first one was Dumbo.
0: There we go. Another first film for Dumbo. Yeah. Shelley, thank you.
7: And Fantasia introduced classical music to young children in such an incredible way.
6: Mm. So, same as the Looney Tunes Bugs Bunny did with What's Opera, Doc, and that, because you can't, any conversation, not mentioning the Looney Tunes, and because theatrical shorts were a big thing. They weren't made for kids. They were made to go before films, and there is a new Daffy Duck theatrical short that's about to be released in November with an animated version of The Cat in the Hat. Both look pretty awful from what I've seen.
7: I just
6: so
7: wish
6: far.
7: They'd play the old ones.
0: Yeah,
7: exactly.
6: I would love much
7: to
6: better.
7: See them. Yeah.
0: Everything old is new again. Deb,
7: exactly.
0: Paul, thank you so much.
7: Thanks, Nicola.
0: Thanks. Deb Tribe, Paul McCarthy, our movie reviewers. 7 to 4 is the time. 891 ABC Adelaide. Let's get to the winner of your B or C this afternoon. 4 seasons in one day.

0: The winner of your B or C this afternoon. Thank you for all of your votes as well. 4-4 is the time, as we've been bringing you the news this hour, the breaking news that the first case of H5N1 bird flu has been confirmed in South Australia. The Premier making that confirmation, saying that that has now occurred in a vagrant migratory seabird. Julie Collins, the Minister for Agriculture, Fisheries and Forestry, spoke at a press conference in Canberra a short time ago. Here's what she said.
1: We've been working closely with state and territory governments who are managing the on-ground response, including in this new detection in South Australia. Of course, we'll continue to work with the states to confirm further test results and to provide updates as results become available. The result in South Australia is another migratory bird. At this stage, there is no evidence of any mass mortalities. There is also currently no evidence of infection in poultry or in our agricultural production system, and there continues to be a low risk to human health. We're taking the detection of the H5 bird flu seriously, and we're working around the clock with our technical experts, the state and territory governments, industry and local communities. As I say repeatedly, we have invested over $113 million towards our H5 bird flu preparedness as part of our $2 billion in additional biosecurity resourcing since we've come to government. I also want to end with a thanks to the Australian public for reporting the sick birds. If you see sick or dead birds or other animals, please do not touch them. Avoid contact and record what you see at birdflu.gov.au.
0: So just recapping that news, that a third confirmed case of the H5N1 bird flu has been found on a migratory bird on the southern coast, the first case here in South Australia. The Premier saying that that has been recorded in a giant petrel found at Knights Beach on the Fleurieu Peninsula, saying that two sick birds came into the care of a local wildlife rescue group on June the 14th. That was drawn to the attention of relevant authorities on June the 19th, and they then responded and got testing in action, and this afternoon those results have been received. One of the birds negative, one of the birds positive. So that news has just come to hand. We'll continue to bring you all the details on that right across the afternoon. Almost time for the news at 4 o'clock now. After that, we will be talking about women in construction, because when you think about tradies, probably the image that comes to mind, rightly or wrongly, is of a man. It is a very heavily male-dominant workforce, and given in how demand tradies are, what can be done to try and encourage more females to take up work in the trades? We'll talk about that after the news.
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0: ABC News with Isabel Damon. Good afternoon. The Federal Agriculture Minister says a case of H5N1 bird flu has been detected in South Australia for the first time. The positive result has come from a migratory petrel found on Knights Beach on the Fleurieu Peninsula, about 80 kilometres south of Adelaide. There have been two confirmed cases in WA, with a third positive result there now undergoing further testing by the CSIRO. Julie Collins has reminded people not to touch sick or dead birds and to report them to the relevant authorities. She says the federal government will continue to work with the states and territories to manage on-the-ground responses, including in SA.
1: At this stage, there is no evidence of any mass mortalities. There is also currently no evidence of infection in poultry or in our agricultural production system, and there continues to be a low risk to human health.
0: The SA government says testing of two seabirds found near Fowler's Bay on the Eyre Peninsula have returned negative results. SA Premier Peter Malinauskas says the birds from WA did not give the virus to the bird found in SA.
2: This is not a contamination or an infection that has come from Western Australia to South Australia. Rather, it is a migration.

0: migratory bird that has come from the Antarctica or sub-Antarctic region and then come into South Australia. That happens from time to time with these giant petrel species.
1: A warning, this next story contains distressing details. South Australia's coroner has found a police risk assessment which never reflected the true danger a girl and her mother were in was one factor which led to the girl's murder at the hands of her father. Jordana Shriver reports.
2: The coroner says the police risk assessment was a fundamental error in the case of nine-month-old Kobe Shepherdson, who was killed at the Whispering Wall in a public murder-suicide. 38-year-old Henry Shepherdson took Kobe to the Barossa tourist attraction in April 2021, just hours after a court varied a non-contact order. He made 149 phone calls from prison in breach of that order. The coroner made several recommendations, including the adoption of recommendations from the recent Domestic Violence Royal Commission, a review of the prison telephone system and safety improvements at the Whispering Wall.
1: SA Police says it's assessing the recommendations and is committed to reducing the prevalence of domestic, family and sexual violence in the community. And if you or someone you know needs help, you can call the 1800 RESPECT National Helpline. The Federal Opposition says the government has failed to tackle the underlying causes of high inflation. That's despite headline inflation dropping to 4% in the year to May, which is still outside of the Reserve Bank's target range of 2 to 3%. Shadow Treasurer Tim Wilson says the drop is a reflection of lower fuel prices and the government's spending is driving core higher inflation.
3: While we might have the evaporation of Iran inflation occurring today, it doesn't change some fundamentals. We have 4.7% inflation for the essentials. That's why Australians are finding it harder to get ahead.
1: President Donald Trump says the US and Iran are getting along well and that his administration is trying to work out a fair deal during ongoing peace negotiations. It comes amid differing accounts from Washington and Tehran about whether nuclear inspectors will be allowed back into Iran. Mr. Trump says Iran has agreed to nuclear inspections into infinity, while Tehran says it's made no such concession in negotiations. But speaking to factory workers in Pennsylvania, the US president says negotiations are going smoothly.
4: They were the bully of the Middle East, and now we're leaving Iran with no Navy, no Air Force, no anti-aircraft, no missile capability, no nuclear program. We're leaving them without any nuclear capacity.
1: Socceroos assistant coach Paul Okon has hinted at changes to the starting 11 for Friday's final World Cup group game against Paraguay in San Francisco. Australia sits second in Group D and is guaranteed passage into the knockout stage with at least a draw. Okon says head coach Tony Popovich may start to look for a different side to the one that lost 2-0 to the United States last Saturday.
5: I would be surprised if there weren't any changes. How many? That's still up in the air. We have another two sessions, and as I said, an important tactical session today and another session tomorrow. So is the starting lineup already decided? No, not yet.
1: South Australia's weather now: isolated showers about southern coastal districts, possibly developing over the Nullarbor. Port Lincoln for tomorrow, 16 and mostly sunny. Port Pirie, 18, partly cloudy. Renmark, 17, partly cloudy. Mount Gambier, 15, partly cloudy. Adelaide down to 6 degrees overnight before a mostly sunny day with a top of 17 degrees expected tomorrow. 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
10: What's your feeling about how the general population is looking at this now and whether or not these negative gearing, the CGT discounts, are going to have a big impact?
11: The government's paying a political price for having broken a promise. But people do not like having governments break promises that they made. So you can understand the political reaction to that.
6: Drive.
10: Well, it is 4:05. Thank you for your company this hour of the program. As you have just heard in ABC News, it has been confirmed that another case of a bird that has been killed by the H5 bird flu has been found. This case, the first time that a case has been detected in South Australia. The Premier confirming that news within the last hour, saying the bird in which it was detected, a giant petrel found at Knights Beach on the Fleurieu Peninsula. He does say, as part of the detail, that volunteers who handle the birds when they were first detected would be given antiviral medication if it was needed.

0: treated, and that if anybody sees unwell or dead bird life, to avoid it, but to report it on a hotline that is available to you, 1-800-675-888. Another important point of note as part of this is that the understanding is, at least at this point, this is an evolving situation, that as it's a migratory bird, it is not an infection that has come from WA to SA, but rather just come into the state as part of its migration. So news that no one really wanted to hear, and I think probably very few people would have been expecting to hear as soon as we have, but we'll keep you right across that situation as it evolves this afternoon. Lots of other things to talk about as well, including sometimes things that you just have to shake your head at, I think, and that is the case in Charles Sturt Council area, in Pennington, in fact, where 53 newly planted street trees have been deliberately snapped in half. Now, they were being put in place to try and cool the streets, to try and beautify the neighbourhood, but they've all been, 53 of them have now all been snapped in half. So Troy Sincock is there, we'll take you there very soon. I was going to say to try and get some reasoning behind it, but I don't know that there is. But nonetheless, we'll bring you the latest on that very soon as well. At 4:07, though, when you picture in your mind a work site, a house being built, for example, I wonder what comes to mind. If you create that image, it might be, you know, the scene of lots of activity, machinery buzzing around, plenty of high vis. You might also think of a whole bunch of tradies who are men. Well, there's now a renewed push to try and increase the amount of women that are taking on a trade, given that it's expected more than 20,000 tradies will be needed in South Australia in years to come. That, of course, a big part of trying to ease some of the housing pressure that's being felt. But how do you go about that? Will Frogley, CEO of Master Builders Association, Will, good to talk to you this afternoon.
1: Always a pleasure. Thanks, Nikolai.
0: What is the workforce split in the construction industry at the moment when it comes to gender?
1: Well, there's about 90,000 South Australians who are directly employed in building construction, but only about 13% of those are female. And if you're talking on the tools, it's more like 2-3%. So if you think jobs like plumbers, carpenters, electricians, stuff like that, it's only 2-3%. So, you and I have discussed on many occasions about the workforce shortages we have in building construction. But we're barely tapping into half our potential workforce, so a lot more work needs to be done.
0: Have those numbers been changing in recent years? Are you starting to see a shift there?
1: Where we definitely see some movement is in the percentage of apprentices who are female, so that's more like about 8%. So that shows that the wheel is slowly turning, but we are crying out for good people to work in our industry, and there's so many opportunities that for us, it's really about rolling out the welcome mat for all good people to come and work in building construction and to retain them. So we've got a couple of really great programs that we run with the support of the state government to do exactly that. Probably Born to Build's the main one, where we're in all the schools and sporting clubs with our members promoting the great opportunities in building construction. And then we've got a fantastic program called Rise, which is all about mentoring and supporting coaching. So every single person employed in building construction in the state's got access to a free personal coach. And we've got a number of coaches specifically for females in construction. You know, we've got the first female building inspector in South Australia, the first female carpenter, you know, people that are great role models for women who want to work in building construction.
0: Why do you think historically it's been an industry that has been so dominated by men?
1: It's never really been promoted to women in the past, to be honest. A lot of the women who are getting into the industry now say, I've been in the industry for a while, sorry. They say, I really wish there were programs like Born to Build when I was a girl, because a lot of them have come into it later in life because they never really saw it as a realistic pathway when they were in school. But things are definitely changing. And as people say, you know, it's difficult to be what you can't see.
0: Hmm. I mean, I guess there is that image that comes to mind of a worksite being a pretty kind of blokey place, you know, a bit of a boys' club. Is that the reality on many worksites?
1: You know, I've seen things change a lot in my time in the building industry, Nikolai. So to give you a really simple example where the industry didn't used to have even the basics right, there never used to be proper female toilets on construction sites, for example. So if you were a rare female on site, you often had to travel long distances just to simply go to the toilet.

0: We worked on a campaign a couple of years ago called Nowhere to Go, which ensured that there are appropriate toilets for females on all construction sites in South Australia now. So, again, if you're serious about attracting more women to the industry, you've got to really get the basics right and then go from there.
1: And I guess part of that process is, like you say, some of it's kind of quite logistical or quite kind of practical. Is another part of it, if there are work sites where it is does kind of have that kind of blokey mindset, how you change that culture. That's a harder thing to do.
0: I think what has helped move things in the right direction, Nikolai, is the fact that our industry has been so short on good operators for so long, and trades and stuff like that. It means that people are really desperate to welcome anyone into the industry who's got a good attitude, who wants to work hard, and that's definitely opened up a lot of opportunities. At the moment, people are really keen to give people a go who have those attributes. So, because these shortages are so drastic, it's really the times are suited getting more women into the industry and the culture evolving for the better.
1: Whose responsibility is that? I mean, does it kind of sit at the individual company level, at whoever's the head of a company? Is it a really ultimately a responsibility for industry? Where does it sit?
0: Well, I think leadership really starts from the top. That if you're in a senior role, if you own an organisation, if you run the business, if you're in a role like we are at Master Builders, you have to lead from the front with this stuff. And then everyone on site's really got the responsibility to be part of that culture that's welcoming, that's inclusive, that's supportive, that's collaborative, all those things that are required for a good culture, everyone's got a responsibility for. But yeah, it really starts from the top. And that's where MBA, Master Builders, has really tried to play a leading role to improve standards in the industry.
1: 4:13 is the time. 891 ABC Adelaide. You're on Drive with Nikolai Beilharts. Love to hear your thoughts on this. Maybe you're somebody that has contemplated working in construction. If you're a woman and you've maybe undertaken that work and that has been your career, I'd love to hear from you if that is the case, or if it's something that you've thought about but have stopped short of making that jump across or undertaking that field of study. Again, love to hear from you about why that may have been the case. 0467 922 891. Will Frogley's with us, the CEO of the Master Builders Association. I was reading too, Will, about some research done by Adelaide University about this and what some of the, I guess, the desires are when it comes to making undertaking a trade more appealing. Some of the other things that were pointed to were things like flexibility, career pathways as well. I mean, that they may well be things that aren't particularly specific to one gender. That might just be something across the board, I imagine.
0: There's no doubt that one of the biggest challenges for retention in the building and construction is the lack of flexibility. If you have to get to site early and the first thing in the morning, and you have to be there with everyone else for a job to progress, flexibility can be a bit of an issue there. Yeah, like you said, that affects everyone, men and women. But there definitely has been a greater awareness in recent years for a culture that better supports some kind of work-life balance. But overall, construction is an industry where you do have to work hard. It's not for everyone, but I'd say whether you're male or female, it's an industry where if you're prepared to work hard, the rewards are definitely there. We are definitely a very high-paying industry compared with most. And it's driven a lot by supply versus demand. There's so much demand for people in building construction, it's far exceeding supply, and that's pushing up people's earning potential every year. And the other thing that's really important to note, Nikolai, is that with AI disrupting so many occupations, a building trade is is really good refuge from those kinds of disruptions.
1: And you mentioned earlier, Will Frogley, that idea of well, how much demand there is for tradespeople at the moment. How much of a game changer could it be if you can increase the amount of women undertaking training in trades and then moving into those roles? It sounds like it could make a big difference if it happened in numbers.
0: Oh, it would make a massive difference, and that's why we're focusing so strongly on this area. You got to think 13% out of 90 odd thousand. If you kept the same number of males or slightly increased it, but you got the equivalent female percentage like doubled or something like the numbers to double, and that'd be got a pretty long way to addressing our workforce shortages, wouldn't it?
1: Well, appreciate your time this afternoon. Thank you.
0: Always a pleasure. Thanks, Nicola. Cheers.
1: Will Frogley, the CEO of Master Builders Association here in South Australia. Also with us this afternoon is Sadie Mason.

0: who won the Exceptional Site Professional Award at the recent Hi-Viz Women's Excellence Awards. Sadie, good afternoon. Congratulations too.
1: Thank you very much, Nicola. Good afternoon.
0: What can you tell us about your experience and how you got into the industry in the first place? What drew you towards it?
1: So I guess what drew it to me at the start, I've always loved buildings. I don't have any family members that are in the industry, so to speak, but my father is jack of all trades, master of none, although actually he probably is the master of them all. So that's always really inspired me. So I've always really loved building things with him. When I was 18, I decided that I wanted to be a carpenter. So I headed on down to trade school where I think that the teacher, he said, look, you're not bad on the tools, but without realizing it, you're actually bossing everyone around. And so then I went on to study my double degree in Geelong. And now I've been working in my role at Multiflex Constructions for 5 years now. My experience has been really, really positive. I've been fortunate enough to work on 6 projects across 3 different states, which has been unreal.
0: Right. Did you, when you were looking at it as a career, did you have any trepidation about the kind of gender split and how many men are tradies? Or was it not really a factor for you? How did it kind of sit for you?
1: To be honest, it didn't actually cross my mind at the time, especially somebody that grew up with 2 big brothers. Mm. So I feel like it's something that I was built for. So no, I definitely didn't see that as something that was unappealing, but I understand that it definitely can be. But I mean, from when I started in the industry 5 years ago, it was around the time that, say, a lot of women were being hired in management. I know that a lot of companies target around that 40% intake for graduates. But what I've definitely seen spike over the last few years has been, as Will said, there has been a slight change and increase in trades that we see on the sites.
0: Mm. I mentioned that idea, and maybe it's a kind of a stereotype, I'm not sure, but, you know, the kind of the blokey work site. What has your experience been over the projects you've worked on?
1: I think it's been really different from project to project. I mean, speaking now, so I work at the Adelaide Central Market Arcade project, which I'm sure everyone in Adelaide is very familiar with. And on this site, we've inducted over 110 women. And at our peak, we had about 60 women. This is just trades alone working on site every day, which, I mean, to be honest, I haven't seen anything quite like it. And speaking to some other women who work on projects around Australia, also haven't heard of those numbers. So for some wacky reason, this project has attracted a really large amount of females, but it's been really awesome to see, and it creates, a really wonderful vibe out there on site.
0: What would you say to people that are maybe thinking of a career shift, or indeed if they've got, kids that are maybe looking at what career to embark on, and if they're female and thinking about getting into a trade, what would you say to them?
1: I think it's like such a wonderful opportunity, and I've taken that management route, but there's a part of me that definitely on a daily basis where I wish that I did a trade. I think that there's so many different opportunities, as Will touched on as well previously. There's also, quite a bit of money in it, which is always appealing. Let's go, ladies. Absolutely. I would encourage them to do it. I think that also just the sky's the limit. There's so many different opportunities. And I love telling my friends that don't understand, say, for instance, what my job is. I'm building a big Lego kit and I talk to people all day.
0: That's a good way of putting it, Sadie. Thank you so much.
1: No worries, thank you.
0: Sadie Mason, who just recently won the Exceptional Site Professional Award at the Hi-Viz Women's Excellence Awards. 4:20 is the time. 1-300-222-891 is the phone number. Lynn from Strathalbyn's with us. Lynn, hello. What are you thinking?
2: Yeah, hi, Nikolai. I would have loved... I'm a female, obviously, in my late 70s. I would have loved to have done a trade when I left school. And, I always wanted to be a carpenter. But, of course, in those days, you have to go and be a school teacher or a nurse or whatever. Yeah.
0: So that it just didn't feel like an option or an opportunity.
2: Well, no, it wouldn't have. No, it would not have been. But, I mean, I still play with wood and cut things and do things.
0: Good. Excellent. Well, I'm glad that you've been able to live it out in some way.
2: Yes.
0: Yeah. Oh, Lynn, thank you. Appreciate you getting in touch with us. Oh, good to hear from you, Lynn. And James has been with us too from Kingswood. James, good afternoon to you.
3: Greeting, long time listener, first time caller.
0: Oh, good on you for doing so, James. Thank you. What did you want to mention?
3: Mind you, the late night, the, sorry, the the

0: quiz, the 7 o'clock quiz might be the other way around. No. I would employ an apprentice, and I have no issues about employing a female apprentice. And I really don't care about, I physically can't do it. I'm more about, don't come to me with a problem, come to me with a solution. And that's probably a more of a Gen Now issue more than a male or female issue.
1: Hey, James, before you go, how hard is it to get apprentices at the moment?
0: Oh, look, I probably get one ask every 6 months of, I've got a friend whose son's or child is coming out of school and they want an apprenticeship. And so in some respects, it can be easy to get an apprenticeship. To get the request to get an apprenticeship.
1: Yep.
0: But I take a backward step because everyone seems to think that their child is perfect. When they're not.
1: James, thank you very much. Appreciate your thoughts this afternoon too. 1-300-222-891 is the text number. Another person on the text line says, we do have a significant labour shortage in the state. While a more diverse workforce would be a welcome outcome, ensuring we have enough workers to meet demand has to be the priority. Another person says, if you provide clean toilet facilities, you can talk about different programs as much as you want, but some smaller builders are not female friendly. 1-300-222-891 is the phone number if you'd like to give us a call.
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1: Well, it is 23 past four. Well, there are some stories that you can barely do more than shake your head and shrug your shoulders and think, how on earth does something like this happen? But it has happened here in Adelaide. I'm talking about a development in Pennington in the Charles Sturt Council area. Our roving reporter Troy Sincock is there. Troy, a pretty upsetting scene that you're at now.
5: I've been shaking my head so much I'll probably need a chiropractor at the end of today, I would say, Nikolai. I'm on Carlton Crescent, which is the boundary between the suburbs Pennington and Woodville North. And if you're heading towards the coast down Torrens Road, it's the very next right turn after the very prominent Al-Khalil Islamic Mosque. Now, on one side of this street, it's residential. There's a series of SA Housing Trust homes here, multiple blocks of units. There's overturned rubbish bins by the footpath. And these residents often hide behind large fences. On the other side of the Crescent, behind a wire fence, is the plant for Shearer's Farm Machinery Manufacturers. It's a massive factory grounds with one corner of land empty but overgrown, and that's got a mattress that's been thrown over the fence. Well, recently, Charles Sturt Council lined the manufacturing plant side of Carlton Crescent with over 100 metres of juvenile street trees, each positioned in place between two large black stakes. Well, now, 53 of these newly planted street trees have been vandalised, either snapped in half or cut off at the trunks with their new leafy branches discarded on the roadside, and these trees stood about 3 feet high.
1: So 53 in a row is such destruction.
5: It's mind-boggling. And you can see why they attempted to implement them here too. It doesn't look that great, this sort of wire fence, the big manufacturing plant on the other side, as I said, the housing trust homes. It really is there to beautify the area, add to the environment, provide some cooling. These trees were planted also to improve local biodiversity and just generally beautify the neighbourhood. But, you know, now there are just these rows of black stakes with small trunks protruding from the earth. It looks like someone has planted sticks. So I asked one resident what he knew about this vandalism. What do you know about these trees?
6: Oh, I just know someone broke them all off. That's it. That's the end of the story, mate.
5: Yeah. When were they planted?
6: Last week, I believe. It did over a period of a few days.
5: Yeah.
6: From the top to the bottom. And then it might have been the week before, must have been this week, someone snapped them all off.
5: How do you feel about that?
6: Well, it's not good. They pay us money.
5: Yeah. I mean, if they're replanted, you're paying for them again, effectively, with your council rate.
6: Yeah, you are. You don't have to catch them, won't you? You don't have to catch them, people. So that's all I got to say, mate.
5: What's this area like generally? Does this kind of stuff occur in this suburb?
6: We keep ourselves here, mate. So what goes on, I don't take any notice.
5: Yeah, well, Nikolai, I would say that he's not the only one keeping to himself. I spoke to a number of people in the area, and I've got to say they were quite held back. There seemed to be a genuine concern to have a conversation with me, and most people were pretending it wasn't happening. But what I would say is, since this vandalism has occurred, some signs have now been put up by the city of Charles Sturt. They say, this tree has been deliberately damaged to cause it to die. This is an illegal activity with fines of up to $120,000. We will be undertaking extensive investigations in this area to identify the responsible party. So Charles Sturt Council definitely not taking it lightly. And so if you were around on Tuesday the 16th or Wednesday the 17th, if you've got any CCTV footage, contact Crime Stoppers on 1-800-333-000.
1: Troy, thank you so much.
5: Thanks, Nikolai.
1: Troy Sincock reporting live on site from Pennington with that really upsetting news of 53 street trees that have been vandalised or snapped in half. Adrian Ralph is the General Manager of City Operations at the City of Charles Sturt Council. Adrian Ralph, this must be incredibly frustrating for you as well.
7: Extremely frustrating, Nicolai. Yes, it's 53 trees. It's a bit of an effort to put them in. You know, it's $14,000 worth of trees when you take into account the stock, resourcing, planting them, etc. So it's a massive waste of money, and it's frustrating for our community.
1: And as Troy mentioned, you're now trying to get some more information or indeed footage of trying to get the details of who may have done this.
7: Absolutely, yeah. We believe there is CCTV footage available. SAPOL are aware of it and investigating, so we're hoping that something will come out of that.
1: I mean, in no way am I saying it's okay to snap even one tree, but it just feels so incomprehensible that, snapping one, two, three, four, five, and just going and going and going right through to 53, the motivation, I mean, is there any idea of why this may have happened?
7: Well, we've got no idea. It's incomprehensible. It's to snap that many trees. You know, we have had the odd one or two snapped here and there. We've got a significant tree canopy improvement strategy working through the city. So we've planted over 10,000 trees over the last couple of years to improve our tree canopy. But to have that many snap and broken off and vandalised in a small area is unbelievable.
1: There's the potential of pretty significant ramifications if someone is caught.
7: Absolutely, yes. Now, this is damaging any tree, whether it be a juvenile tree like that or a mature tree, is it's a criminal activity. So there's definitely significant fines. SAPOL will be involved, and we'll be investigating further.
1: What happens to the trees that have now been destroyed? Do you leave them in place? Do you replant? What's the process there?
7: We'll assess them, but most likely they'll be replanted. They'll struggle to thrive, and we need thriving trees to keep our streets cool and to improve biodiversity. So they probably need to be replanted as the most likely outcome.
1: Mm. Is there a fear that it may happen again? I don't know to what level you're able to improve security. You put in your own CCTV. Do you put in some form of, there's kind of those metal round not cages, but kind of like that you can place around a tree while they're young, that kind of thing?
7: So we'll definitely be replanting. That's definitely something we'll do. We don't take this lightly, and we do it, even though this is one person who's against it, we're doing it for our community, and the community is better than this. And, we will be putting up cameras around the place to catch anyone, just to make sure that they're protected in the future.
1: Adrian, thank you.
7: Thanks, Nicola.
1: Adrian Ralph, the General Manager of City Operations at the City of Charles Sturt Council. 4:30 is the time, 891 ABC Adelaide. Let's get the latest in news headlines now. Isabel Damon, good afternoon.
8: Good afternoon, Nikolai. A case of H5N1 bird flu has been detected in South Australia for the first time. The positive result has come from a migratory petrel found on Knights Beach on the Fluorio Peninsula, about 80 kilometres south of Adelaide. There have been two confirmed cases in WA, with a third positive result there now undergoing further testing by the CSIRO. The Federal Treasurer says today's inflation data is much better than forecast, but is blaming the war in the Middle East for the figure remaining relatively high. Headline inflation has eased to an annual rate of 4% in May, down from 4.2% in April. The better-than-predicted figure comes after sharp falls in petrol and diesel prices. And TV host-turned-podcaster Carl Stefanovic has had an interview with far-right extremist Tommy Robinson taken down. The interview, which covers topics like migration, mainstream media and free speech, was pulled from Stefanovic's online platforms. He's been contacted for comment. I'll have more news at 5 o'clock.
4: 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Traffic.

0: track in the Meastays ramp. This is also the case on the down track in Aldgate, surprise, surprise, near the Bridgewater ramp. And just be sure to check your speed, Elizabeth Road, Morfitt Vale, and Main South Road, Morfitt Vale.
1: Thank you, Doreen. Doreen Tosato from the Australian Traffic Network. Let's head to the Bureau of Meteorology. Chris Kent is Senior Forecaster on duty. Chris, good afternoon to you.
2: Hey, Nicolai, how are you?
1: Oh, I'm all right. I was going to say warming up, but only kind of. It felt like another very chilly morning this morning.
2: It was, yeah, another chilly morning. We had the city got down to 5 degrees this morning. The suburbs, though, a bit cooler. Parafield, 1.1 degree at 5 a.m. And, yeah, the airport got down to 2. So, yeah, some parts of Valley very chilly again this morning. We did reach a maximum of 17 degrees, though, in the city. Just after 2:30, the airport in the western suburbs, 16 degrees. And down in the other southern suburbs, no longer hit 15 degrees as well. So generally pretty average for this time of year in terms of temperature. We're expecting sort of, yeah, pretty similar conditions tomorrow. Maybe a little bit of fog and frost about the place again, with another cool morning potential on the cards. We might see these minimums starting to increase a little bit though as we head into the weekend, with the high pressure system responsible for this cooler weather starting to drift into the eastern state. So maybe get a little bit of a little bit warmer in the morning, but yeah, still going to be in the single figures. Looking at a maximum 17 degrees tomorrow, yeah, mostly sunny conditions.
1: And it is really, as you kind of touched on, a bit of a holding pattern for, well, almost through the weekend.
2: Yeah, that's a very slow high pressure system that's moving across. Yeah, it's currently sort of south of SA. Tomorrow we'll see it sort of, yeah, move into the Bight, where it hangs around for most of the weekend, really. The next front's not really due to move across until late Sunday. And then even then, it doesn't look like it's going to really properly move across. It's going to sort of, yeah, more or less drift south of SA, while we still see a little bit of showery activity across the agricultural areas. Doesn't look like we're going to be seeing too much.
1: Mm. And I know it's right at the end of the forecast period, but it looks like, well, maybe potentially next Wednesday is when there could be a more significant amount of showers or rain falling, but it's obviously a fair way off.
2: Yeah, so the next, I guess we've got after this, or that front on early next week, starts sort of a bit of a another period where we've got sort of the westerly belt moving a bit further north, where we see a few more fronts passing by throughout next week. So, yeah, better chance of seeing some rainfall towards the middle part of next week. But, yeah, that rain sort of potential starts from around, yeah, late Sunday into Monday.
1: Chris, thank you so much.
2: No worries.
1: That's Chris Kent, Senior Forecaster on duty at the Bureau of Meteorology. 25 to 5 is the time.
3: 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That's during the evening show with me, Spence Denny, here on 891 ABC Adelaide.
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1: Now let's talk all things sport with Mark Soderstrom from Channel 7. Soda, happy Wednesday to you.
6: To you too, Nicolai. How you doing?
1: Good. The anticipation slowly but surely building ahead of the World Cup match between Australia and Paraguay on Friday. And we've seen now one of the Socceroos themselves have said, go on, let the kids watch it.
6: Absolutely. A plea to teachers and bosses. A little bit of Bob Hawke from 83 in Australia too, isn't it? Anyone that you know, doesn't let their workers have a day off is a mug. Well, the Socceroos have said, Australia, we need your support. So school teachers, let kids watch the game. Bosses, let your staff watch it, and let's get everyone behind it. So, yeah, it's great because it's 11:30 Friday, isn't it, our time? Mm. So it's a good time to sit back, watch and enjoy it.
1: Well, it does feel too like, you know, it's so often the case that you have to be a pretty diehard fan if you're looking at particularly international events. You know, so often it's the case that matches will be on at 2:30 in the morning or starting at 11:30 at night. To actually have a match starting at a really reasonable hour on a weekday, it would be nice to, I think, to within reason to have, you know, school children kind of get a big screen up, get them all gathered.

0: around and have that communal moment of excitement.
1: Yeah, absolutely. No doubt. I reckon let's get amongst it. Let's have a real look at it and enjoy it. So, yeah, I bet people get on board and there's a little bit of leeway at the schools and also at the... Because it promotes that beautiful parochialism, doesn't it? It gives you that real support and, you know, the joy to be glad to be an Aussie.
0: Yeah. I mean, I know a lot of people have a lot of love for the round ball game and I'm not diminishing it, I'm not besmirching it, but you know, young students, you know, attention span sometimes can be limited. I don't know if they'll sit down and watch the full 90 minutes plus, but certainly you'd like to think that they're taking at least part of it.
1: Absolutely. Let me just stick the TV on in the background.
0: Yeah, yeah.
1: They can just jump up and down when they see a score.
0: Let them enjoy it. There have been some comments too from Jason Guerrier, who was calling for people to let children watch it. Interesting. Basically kind of saying, look, we're not playing for a draw, because one of the arguments is you probably get away with a draw and you'll be fine. Australia will get through. Yep. But he said that's just not the tactic they're taking, Socceroos.
1: Yeah, Paraguay, what, they're both on 3 points. Australia leading on goal difference. But I suppose the problem psychologically with that, if you're actually playing for a draw, yeah, you know, if you hold it pretty tight and then in the last minute or so there's a lapse, well, suddenly you could lose. Yeah. Obviously, finishing second gives perhaps a chance of a better opponent as well. But you want that mindset of the momentum. You don't want to go into the next round having a draw when you could have had a win. So it's probably a dangerous mindset to just play for a particular result rather than go out there and have a real genuine crack. I think it's more the insurance of making sure that you're going as hard as you possibly can and you don't have that really sort of defensive, feared mindset of we've just got to draw it.
0: We've been keeping an eye on the English cricket team, which, as always, feels a bit odd talking about that at this point of year. But given the challenges and misdemeanours that have been going on in recent times, there's been a lot of attention on them. Ben Stokes, interestingly, and Brendan McCullum have apparently cleared the air after what's been described as a slight blip. The language is interesting there.
1: Well, yeah, slight blip, not a real disaster. Not quite sure. They've had a few slight blips lately, though,
0: yes,
1: haven't they? Because obviously the Ashes incident and the incident in New Zealand before the Ashes. Brendan McCullum has essentially come out and said, oh, maybe we didn't articulate the curfew rules clear enough. I'm not quite sure about that one. That was like saying, well, we over-prepared.
0: Yes.
1: Like in the Ashes. And then essentially the independent... regulator has looked at everything and said, oh, look, I don't think we need to do any more than the written warning that Gus Atkinson and Ben Stokes got because there's insufficient evidence for it to take it any further. So, it always just seems like they find the right excuses just to keep ticking over.
0: Mm. And stay in the roles too.
1: Yep, yeah. Exactly right. Mm. I think there's when does the big fist come down and go, look, that's enough, boys?
0: Yeah. There's been a lot of talk about golf. I think there's been an intense interest in that here in Adelaide, understandably, because of the controversy around the North Adelaide Golf Course redevelopment, how that may or may not now tie in with LIV Golf. And that there's been obviously been that question mark around, well, what's happening with the future of LIV? Interestingly, at the same time, the PGA now has done its own kind of shake-up, and they're going to introduce a two-tier competition.
1: Yeah, look, essentially, obviously, since LIV's come in, there's been a lot of interest and change. We've even seen now after the initial big LIV onslaught where all this money came, you know, some of the better players have even migrated back to the PGA. So what they've done, and Tiger Woods chairs that future development committee of the PGA, is you're right, they're going to have a championship series and a challenger series. And essentially, you know, the big events, the sort of $20 million plus events, go into the championship series, the better players, 20-odd events, and then the challenger series would have the sort of $4 million prize money events and so forth, around 20 events as well. Then what would happen is, depending on how well you're playing, you could be relegated down from the championship to the challenger and promoted up from the challenger to championship, a little bit like the EPL, the English Premier League. So they're trying to look at it as a way to maybe create a whole new interest into golf rather than just playing these events, but actually put something on the status of them as well. So obviously you know, Liv has stirred a lot up. It's got a lot of thinking. It's got a lot of, you know, brainstorming to look at going, what is the future of golf? Can they both exist? Is Liv going to continue, given that the Saudi fund looks like it's going to be withdrawn, that support? So obviously the PGA just trying to make things a little more exciting, which, you know, I quite like the fact that you can go up and down, whether it will, the fans will buy in, or it'll be, you know, interesting to see.
0: A bit more incentive for the players, you'd imagine.
1: Yeah, you'd think so. You don't want to be dropped down to a Challenger series, do you?
0: No.
1: So, and there's more, when there's more money upstairs, you're better off, you know, playing in those sort of tournaments where, you know, the prize money, even down to 20th or so forth, might still be, you know, pretty decent.
0: Big motivator. As always, Soda, thank you so much.
1: Good on you, mate. See you later.
0: Thank you. Mark Soderstrom from Channel 7 Sport. 18 to 5 is the time, 891 ABC Adelaide. I just want to bring some other developing news to your attention. It's being reported in the Advertiser this afternoon that the opera production of Aida, which is going to be was going to be an absolutely huge production at the Adelaide Oval, I think 17,000 tickets had been sold. Well, that has now been cancelled. That's the reporting that is coming through from the Advertiser. You might remember it was initially postponed earlier this year and then was due to be part of the Adelaide Festival in February next year. But ticket holders have been told that they'll be given a refund in their email inboxes. Tim McGregor from TEG, the TEG Live, one of the organising groups, says, there's nothing we can do to resolve the problem in the Middle East. This has been a five-year labour of love, and it's been thwarted by circumstances completely beyond our control. So that's another piece of breaking news this afternoon. A lot going on that the opera production of Aida, which was planned to come to South Australia early next year, well, those plans have now been cancelled as a result of the conflict in the Middle East. 17 to 5 is the time, 891 ABC Adelaide. Nikolai Bailhart's with you. This is Alex Lloyd. Amazing.

0: Alex Lloyd with Amazing here on 891 ABC Adelaide. 13 to 5 is the time. Just a reminder that we'll keep you across the developing news this afternoon that a confirmed case of the deadly H5 bird flu has been found in South Australia. That's for the first time. The Premier confirming that has been recorded in a giant petrel found at Knights Beach on the Fluorio Peninsula. So more details on that. The Agriculture Minister, Claire Scriven, Primary Industries Minister, Claire Scriven, will be joining us after 5 o'clock on that. Before that, though, I don't need to tell you how cold it has been overnight and very early in the mornings as well, in some places getting into the very low single digits. And it may have felt chilly inside your house overnight. Imagine how much harder that would be out on the streets if you're facing homelessness. So how much demand is there for services right now, and what supports are in place? Chris Burns is CEO of the Hutt Street Centre. Chris, thank you for your time this afternoon.
1: Oh, thanks for having me on, Nikolai.
0: It must be an incredibly challenging time for people sleeping rough at the moment.
1: Oh, absolutely. And this morning and Monday morning, we're absolutely bitterly cold, and it's just a rush on hot showers, hot coffee, and warm sleeping bags at the moment. But fortunately, that's what we're there for, is they can come in and get a hot coffee and have a hot shower, get a change of clothes. Although what they're telling you is it doesn't matter how many layers of clothes you put on when it's as cold as that, there's just no way to get warm. And that means they don't get any sleep, and they're up all night just trying to stay warm.
0: How apparent is the response when it gets as cold as it is to more people coming in?
1: Oh, the numbers are right up there near what we've experienced in terms of high numbers at the moment. We're up around the 170, 180 a day at the moment. We're feeding about 120, 130 lunches each day. Breakfasts become really high numbers for breakfasts when it's this bitterly cold, because after a very cold night, they need that hot substance in their stomach. So, but that's the whole thing, is we're there to give that to them. And fortunately, through the generosity of South Australians, we're able to.
0: I'm sure a number of people, as part of that process, when they come in, say, gee, I'd love to have a roof over my head. What are the kind of link-up support services that you can try and connect there?
1: That's the critical issue, is we have a cost of living crisis which causes people to become homeless and causes them to remain homeless. But then we have a huge housing crisis. There just isn't enough social housing for people to move into. And whilst we can try and arrange short-term emergency accommodation, what they need is long-term accommodation, a place that they can develop and we can support them to make home. And that's our challenge. So you get a backlog and the numbers build up, and the longer people spend homeless, the more complex they become, the more chronic their health issues become, and it's harder to get them out of homelessness.
0: Mm. If people are listening to this now and thinking, well, how can I help? What can you do at that individual level?
1: Seriously, if you see someone on the street, the best thing you can do is go up and talk to them. Don't try to work out what you think they might want. The first thing is, they may not have spoken to an adult for 2 or 3 or 4 days, but to have someone come up and say, hey, how are you? What can I do to help you? They'll soon let you know what you can do. It's no point to be afraid. We find they're the most polite people, who are just appreciative of human comfort, human company, and the fact that someone cares for them.
0: Chris, thank you for your time this afternoon.
1: Thanks, Nicola.
0: Chris Burns, the CEO of the Hutt Street Centre. 9 to 5 is the time.
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0: It is 9.

0: to five. Well, it's been another busy day for Troy Sincock. Troy, we've been keeping you keeping your plate very full because you've been out hooping today as well.
1: Yeah, I wasn't doing much of the hooping, but there were plenty of kids about a third of my size doing the hooping, and then a whole lot of guys that were almost double my size at Walkerville Recreation Centre, where the Mega Harlem Globetrotters experience took place. This centre just opened in January this year. It replaces the old YMCA. They do things like Pilates and pickleball and table tennis, strength training, but also basketball. And the reason the world-famous Harlem Globetrotters were in town, they're celebrating 100 years, and they're putting on a big show at the Adelaide Entertainment Centre on Friday night. They were in Walkerville alongside Adelaide 36ers legend Scott Ninnis and the team from Hustle Squad Basketball. They were hosting a junior basketball clinic in the middle of the day. So I had a quick chat with one of the Harlem Globetrotters, Sweet Lou 2 Dunbar. This is how it went. Well, Sweet Lou, you are a big man. How was the plane flight over?
2: Oh, it was great. It was only about 24 hours or something like that, so good day rest.
1: What's it like, though, traveling with the basketball team? The aisle seats would be taken up pretty quickly, wouldn't they?
2: Yeah, they would, but I was lucky. I actually got two aisle seats on my two flights, so I guess I'm lucky.
1: That never happens.
2: Yeah, I know, right?
1: People have often thought that I would play basketball. With standing next to you, I feel quite inferior.
2: Oh, man, no. I mean, we've got a couple players that are taller than me. I mean, we've got Big Dog, who is 7'1". He's not here with us, but, yeah, we got a lot of players that are way taller than me.
1: What does it take to become a Globetrotter?
2: You know, so my dad was a Globetrotter, Sweet Lou Dunbar, a Harlem Globetrotter legend, and what he told me is that to be a Globetrotter is that you have to be good at one thing, really, really good at one thing, whether it be shooting, ball handling, dunking, dribbling, whatever it is, trick shots, you got to be really great at one thing, but also, number one, you got to be a great basketball player. So you got to be really good at something, and then also have some kind of character to you, some kind of bubbliness, you know, personality, and those are kind of the things that make a Globetrotter.
1: What is your one thing?
2: The one thing that makes me a Globetrotter is probably my good looks. They did. I think I'm the one that kind of brought that into the organization, but actually it's really shooting. So I'm a shooter. I shoot from the 4-point line. It's about 30 feet away from the basket. 10 feet further from the NBA 3-point line. We started that in 2010, so we're innovators of the 4-point line, and we're innovators of the game, you know, just bringing smiles to people's faces for 100 years.
1: Tell me a little bit more about your dad, too. He's obviously handed on some talent, but what was his expertise and how did he get involved?
2: Yeah, so my dad was actually a showman, so he was the guy that was walking around the gym, talking to people, interacting with the fans, dancing with ladies, taking people's popcorn or hot dogs, whatever he could get his hands on. So, yeah, he was a huge just pioneer for me today and me actually beginning to step into a showman role as well. So it's a real honor and blessing. He's one of 8 Harlem Globetrotters to have his jersey retired in the whole 100 years that we've been around. And I'm the only one who gets to wear his number until I'm done playing. So it's a huge blessing and an honor for me to do that and to really understand what he was doing.

0: long time of doing what you do.
1: Yes, sir. Absolutely. Yeah, 100 years. I mean, I've said it before. There aren't a whole lot of organizations that even make it past a year.
0: Yeah.
1: And to be able to do it for 100 years, we've got to be changing and doing something right. So 100 years of Harlem Globetrotter basketball.
0: I used to love watching the cartoon on television. I'm disappointed no one's pulled anything out of their hair just yet.
1: Yeah, not yet. Not yet, but... You might be in for a surprise on Friday.
0: Okay.
1: So if you haven't yet, go get those tickets. Go get those tickets.
0: And you're also here to catch up with kids from the Childhood Cancer Association, too. Why is that kind of engagement important to the team?
1: Yeah, absolutely. We're known as Ambassadors of Goodwill. So this is really close to home for us. Just being able to come and support these kids and take their minds off of whatever they're going through at the time. Just to light up their world for a little bit means everything for us. So yeah.
0: You've certainly whipped them up into a frenzy right now. They're having a pretty good time.
1: Yeah, they're having a great time. Globy's keeping them entertained right now.
0: Globy's the mascot.
1: Yeah, Globy, he's our Hall of Fame mascot. He's actually in the Mascot Hall of Fame. So,
0: unbelievable.
1: Yeah,
0: not surprising with a head that looks like that.
1: A globe. Yeah, absolutely. Yeah, so.
0: Well, sweet Lou too, Dunbar. Thanks so much for the chat.
1: Absolutely.
0: Have a great night on Friday, and thanks for putting the kids through their paces today.
1: Absolutely. Thank you.
2: Troy Sincock with Harlem Globetrotter Sweet Lou 2 Dunbar, and a pretty amazing spectacle if you've ever seen the Harlem Globetrotters. Nice to see them helping out with children who find themselves unwell too. Now it's making our way towards the news at 5 o'clock. You will hear from Primary Industries and Regional Development Minister Claire Scriven after the news at 5 about the deadly H5 bird flu virus being detected for the first time in South Australia. That has been confirmed this afternoon. The Premier did speak at a press conference earlier today on that.
3: I can confirm that this afternoon the South Australian Government was in receipt of information from the CSIRO testing facility from Geelong that a migratory bird, a giant petrel, tested positive that had been located at Knights Beach, Port Elliot in South Australia. That bird was first picked up by the Wildlife Welfare Organisation on the 14th of June. The bird was identified on the 14th of June, handed over to the care of the Wildlife Welfare Organisation. On the 19th of June, that organisation put a social media post up about the fact that it was caring for a giant petrel. And 14th of June, the bird was identified on the 14th of June, handed over to the care of the Wildlife Welfare Organisation. On the 19th of June, that organisation put a social media post up about the fact that it was caring for a giant petrel and was looking after it, and there were signs it was unwell. That immediately once that was drawn to the attention on the 19th of June, I should say, to the relevant authorities in South Australia, we responded quickly and enabled and facilitated active testing of those birds for H5 bird flu. This afternoon we received those results and it confirmed that one of those birds was negative, one of them was positive. I can also report, as has been mentioned in media, certainly in South Australia, that two birds that were identified as being unwell from Fowler's Bay have also been tested, and now we've received those results and they have been negative, which is a good thing.
2: So that's just some of the details from the Premier, Peter Malinauskas. As I say, Claire Scriven, Primary Industries and Regional Development Minister, will bring us much more on the latest of that confirmed case of H5 bird flu virus that has been detected for the first time here in South Australia. We'll also be talking about the challenges of the South Eastern Freeway. One of the ideas that's been put forward to try and ease delays when they occur, well, could you pre-position tow trucks to help clear up accidents and breakdowns when they occur? Could that work? We'll take a look at that after the news too.
4: When you want to understand what's happening in your community.
5: Notorious South Australian paedophile, former magistrate Peter Liddy, has been released from prison after serving a 25-year sentence.
4: It's on 891 ABC Adelaide.

0: case of the avian influenza confirmed in Australia after two birds were confirmed to have the disease near Esperance in Western Australia. Federal Agriculture Minister Julie Collins says she's in contact with state governments about managing the cases.
1: Our government's bird flu response is still swift and coordinated, and that we've enacted our biosecurity response arrangements.
0: WA authorities say an additional bird has also tested positive there, but that result will need to be confirmed by the CSIRO.
2: SA Premier Peter Malinauskas says the birds from WA did not give the virus to the bird found in SA.
3: This is not a contamination or infection that has come from Western Australia to South Australia. Rather, it is a migratory bird that has come from the Antarctica or subantarctic region and then come into South Australia. That happens from time to time with these giant petrel species.
2: The SA government says testing of two seabirds found near Fowler's Bay on the Eyre Peninsula has returned negative results. A warning, this next story contains distressing details. South Australia's coroner has found a police risk assessment which never reflected the true danger a girl and her mother were in was one factor which led to the girl's murder at the hands of her father. Jordana Shriver reports.
4: The coroner says the police risk assessment was a fundamental error in the case of nine-month-old Kobe Shepherdson, who was killed at the Whispering Wall in a public murder-suicide. 38-year-old Henry Shepherdson took Kobe to the Barossa tourist attraction in April 2021, just hours after a court varied a non-contact order. He made 149 phone calls from prison in breach of that order. The coroner made several recommendations, including the adoption of recommendations from the recent Domestic Violence Royal Commission, a review of the prison telephone system and safety improvements at the Whispering Wall.
2: SA Police says it's assessing the recommendations and is committed to reducing the prevalence of domestic, family and sexual violence in the community. And if you or someone you know needs help, you can call the 1800 Respect National Helpline. The Federal Treasurer says today's inflation data is much better than forecast, but is blaming the war in the Middle East for the figure remaining relatively high. Headline inflation has eased to an annual rate of 4% in May, down from 4.2% in April. The better-than-predicted figure comes after sharp falls in petrol and diesel prices. Jim Chalmers says the cut in the fuel excise has played a role.
5: The government's efforts to cut the fuel excise are part of the story, but not the whole story. Even when it comes to this very welcome moderation in fuel costs reflected in the inflation figures today.
2: The WA Police Commissioner, Cole Blanche, says his officer's interactions with Jeffrey Epstein accuser, Virginia Giuffre, are being reviewed. Ms. Giuffre died by suicide in April last year at her property north of Perth. She had long accused Epstein of trafficking her for sex to former Prince Andrew Mountbatten-Windsor and other prominent figures. Mr. Blanche says WA Police is reviewing its handling of Ms. Giuffre's case at the request of her family.
6: It will start with our family violence investigation team, who will look at the circumstances and review the circumstances of all the attendances with Ms. Giuffre. Our review will be confined to our interactions with Ms. Giuffre.
2: To sport, England has been held to a scoreless draw against Ghana in today's FIFA World Cup action. Sam Wilkinson reports.
7: The English team controlled the game in Boston, and despite good chances for Harry Kane, Anthony Gordon and Bukayo Saka, they could not get the goal they needed. A frustrated Jude Bellingham says Ghana got exactly the result they were after.
8: Couldn't quite break them down, even with all the corners, all the possession, all the shots on goal from distance.
7: Meanwhile, Ghana's coach, Carlos Quiroz, was left to lament a missed penalty appeal.
9: VAR is working. I have some doubts about that.
7: In today's other matches, Cristiano Ronaldo scored twice in Portugal's 5-0 thumping of Uzbekistan. Colombia defeated DR Congo 1-0 and Croatia were 1-0 winners over Panama.
2: South Australia's weather now, isolated showers about southern coastal districts, possibly developing over the Nullarbor. For tomorrow, Port Lincoln 16, mostly sunny. Port Pirie 18, partly cloudy. Renmark 17, partly cloudy. Mount Gambier 15, partly cloudy. Adelaide down to 6 degrees overnight before a mostly sunny day with a top of 17 tomorrow. Friday 17, mostly sunny. Saturday 17, partly cloudy. ABC News.
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10: 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Traffic.
12: Good afternoon, Doreen Tassato from ACM with Adelaide's latest traffic. We've got a few crashes on our roads at the moment. Woodville South on Port Road near Oval Avenue. Salisbury on Park Terrace near Paternoster Road. Salisbury East, Main North Road near Clayson Road. Bedford Park South Road near Flinders Drive. Cravers West 2 on the freeway up track near the Meastays Ramp. And also on the down track, surprise, surprise, in Allgate on the Bridgewater Ramp. And just be sure to check your speed around Junction Road, Hope Valley and Northgate.
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13: Well, it is 5 past 5. Thanks for your company this afternoon of what is a very busy afternoon of breaking and developing news. We'll bring all of that to you over the course of this hour. Amongst that, confirmation that the deadly H5 bird flu has been found in a bird in South Australia for the very first time. The details on that in just a moment. There've also been suggestions that the ongoing challenges facing the southeastern freeway could at least be somewhat alleviated by pre-positioning tow trucks in place, so that if and when there is a crash or an accident or a breakdown, if you've got a tow truck or a repair crew already in on site, they could run in, fix it up, and clear some of the congestion away faster. Is that one of those things that almost seems to be too simple that almost raises the question, why aren't we doing that already? Maybe there's something that is being missed about the challenges of being able to do that. Does it go some way towards easing the gridlock that we've seen so many times in recent days and weeks? We'll also be looking at an interesting question around social media and how it's used by politicians. One Nation MP says that they've been instructed to remove a video from social media because it had been too heavily edited. Given that it's becoming an increasingly important part of the way that politicians of all stripes communicate with their constituents, what exactly are the rules around being able to use video from Parliament to try and illustrate a point? We'll be talking about that very soon as well.
10: Live at 5 with Nicolai Beilharz.
13: As I say, though, it has been confirmed that a case of the H5 bird flu has been found in Australia, in South Australia, for the first time. Claire Scriven is the Primary Industries and Regional Development Minister. Minister, thank you for your time this afternoon.
14: Good to be with you, Nicolai.
13: What can you tell us about this detection? What's known about it?
14: Yeah, so the detection was at Knights Beach at Port Elliot. It's a bird that has tested positive. So obviously that's disappointing news for everybody. But I would just like to point out the two birds that were at Fowler's Bay that were featured in media yesterday. The tests have come back from those and they are negative. So that's a good sign. But what's happened with this is that there was a bird at Port Elliot. It's a southern giant petrel. And it was found in a debilitating condition. It was from proactive surveillance that a social media post about it was found, and that was back last Friday. So PIRZA went and collected samples immediately, and today we've had our confirmation that the final samples, which went over to the Geelong laboratory after being tested here and being inconclusive, have been over to Geelong and have been confirmed as positive. So we do have our first case. It is in a migratory bird, so it's not established here. It's not in the poultry industry, for example. So it still is that single case, which is good to know. But of course, we won't be surprised if we do find further cases going forward.
13: I've seen some mixed reporting of where this bird was detected or found. Some suggestions seem to be that it was on the Fleurieu Peninsula, but you're saying, you know, it is Port Elliot.
14: I think the Port Elliot is considered to be on the Fleurieu Peninsula.
13: Is that is part of the reason that that's of concern, because it's relatively close to high dense populations and other parts of industry in terms of poultry?
14: Well, I think any detection is going to be of concern until this time last week or Friday of last week. There'd been no detections in Australia at all. We were the last continent to have a detection of this H5 bird flu. So any detection, of course, is a concern. But we do know that these are migratory birds. H5 has been in the Antarctic areas, and so some of these birds do migrate through those areas. So it's something, though, that I think does show that there's a lot of positive reporting that is happening. We've seen increases to the emergency health hotline for animal disease, which is positive. We're certainly encouraging people to continue to report anything that they see which is of concern, which could be sick or dead birds or wildlife. That's the 1800 675 888 number. And so we want people to not touch any birds that they might see that are dead, but to record them, perhaps a photo or perhaps a video on their phone, and then report it to that emergency animal disease hotline.
13: Were you surprised that this has happened so quickly after the detections in WA?
14: Look, it's always been a matter of when H5 would come to Australia rather than if, so that we knew that it would come at some stage. And that's why so much work has gone in over recent years in order to be prepared, both from a PRRSA point of view, an industry point of view, as well as from a wildlife point of view. So we've been investing now for some time in equipment for new mobile diagnostic labs. They can be deployed really quickly to affected properties or farms if it does become established. Decontamination units. There's been over 240 staff trained in how to deal with something like the H5 strain. There's been simulation exercises across all the agencies. This is very much an across government type of response. So all of this planning has been happening because we knew that it would get here eventually.
13: Now that it has, does that further change anything in terms of that response from a state government or an industry level?
14: So, of course, there's increased surveillance now that we do have this detection down on the Frio Peninsula. Industry, I've obviously spoken with them in recent days. We had a forum just today with about 119 people, a mix of poultry industry representatives and other industry, wildlife and bird representatives. And we've also invited all MPs tomorrow to a briefing so that they can be across it as well at Parliament House. But we've been working with many of these stakeholders for months and several years so that they are prepared. I've spoken with industry in the last few days, and of course they're saying we're paying extra special attention to our biosecurity plans, to our farm health hygiene and so on. So I think everyone is as well prepared as they can be. Obviously, we would all hope that this is just an isolated case and that it isn't spread any further, but we are prepared if that is the case.
13: And just on that note, is your expectation that on the probability is that this is maybe not going to be the only case, that if we've seen one, it increases the likelihood of further instances?
14: Well, we know there are these migratory birds. They're coming from areas that have had the H5 strain of bird flu. So we are expecting that there will be additional birds. And, of course, I guess the other thing is because we are encouraging people to report to that animal disease hotline, we will expect to have an increase in reports. There's already been an increase in the last few days. And so we will be looking even further. And that's a good thing. It means that any additional detections will be found and identified quickly. And then we can continue with those implementing the plans that have been developed over a recent couple of years.
13: And Megan on the text line is just wondering, well, if you've got a pet bird, if you've got backyard chickens, what should you do?
14: So it's really important to try to keep them separate from any wild birds. Emphasising again, this is a single detection, but it is in a migratory bird. So things like keeping the feed and water separate to any others, where it's feasible, having the bird inside, if it's an inside type of bird, really just trying to keep separate domestic birds or pet birds and any wild birds. So that's something that's always going to be a challenge. I appreciate that in a number of areas, but that's what can be done from an active point of view.
13: Claire Scriven, thank you.
14: Thanks very much, Nicola.
13: The Primary Industries and Regional Development Minister. 14 past five is the time. Other news that has just come through in the past hour or so that I do need to bring to your attention as well. The Advertiser is reporting that the huge opera production of Aida that was set to come to Adelaide Oval next year has been cancelled as a result of what's been happening in the Middle East and that the costs of that bringing that production to South Australia, which was due to be held at the Adelaide Oval. More than 17,000 tickets had been sold. You might remember it had been postponed from February this year and was due to take place in February next year. Well, that will now no longer be the case. TEG Live's global head of touring, Tim McGregor, is quoted as saying he's devastated, but that there's nothing that can be done to resolve the problem in the Middle East, that this has been thwarted by circumstances beyond their control. So the AIDA opera production, which was going to be a very big show at Adelaide Oval, appears that it will no longer be taking place either. 5:15 the time.
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10: This is 891 ABC Adelaide with Nicolai Bailharts.
13: We have seen a number of instances once again in recent days and weeks of the Southeastern essentially being turned into a car park with numerous breakdowns and crashes. And while work is continuing on for some of the longer term fixes, another idea has come to the fore that could provide some more immediate relief. If you're listening to Sonia, Jules and Rory this morning, they spoke with Matt Schultz, the independent member for Carvel, who actually got caught in the delays this morning. One of the ideas proposed was around pre-positioning tow trucks along specific areas of the Southeastern so that they would be more able to respond in a quick and efficient way to clear those breakdowns or accidents. So is this something that could work? Joe Sokach is the Transport Minister. Minister, thank you for your time.
18: Hi, Nicola. Good to be with you.
13: Do you think this could work?
18: Look, we've certainly investigated it and we're always taking a pretty close eye on these things. And you know, in the 3 months that I've been minister, it's something that I've asked the department to take a look at. There are different approaches around the country, and what we do here in South Australia is a bit of a mix. The department, just for you and your listeners, already do take a very close and monitor very closely all of the traffic on the South Eastern Freeway, and the very significant piece of work that will be undertaken by way of infrastructure investment this year, or beginning this year, will be the managed motorway, and we've spoken about that previously, but that'll provide a much higher degree of real-time monitoring of the motorway. Mm. As it currently stands, the department do intervene and seek for these breakdowns to be removed from the freeway as quickly as possible. And that involves the direct liaising from the department in with tow trucks. But when it comes to collisions or accidents, I don't like the word accident, but collisions or other incidents, that's the jurisdiction of South Australian Police, and we need to wait for them to do what they need to do, and then it's the South Australian Police who facilitate the tow trucks to remove vehicles or other obstructions in those incidents.
13: If there's a... I understand that that's the case with crashes, but breakdowns where maybe there isn't the necessary involvement of police, I mean, if you did have tow trucks almost sitting idling and ready to go, it feels like that could be a pretty easy fix.
18: Yeah, look, sitting idly by is not something that we, you know, ever want to do lightly. And I'll be very, you know, upfront with you, Nikolai, is that we need to deploy precious taxpayer resources in the most efficient way we can. And whilst we could certainly put a tow truck or other response sitting idly by, the cost benefit, or at least the cost available to get them quicker to incidents, the previous investigation by the department and the government just didn't stack up. And one of the reasons it didn't stack up was that it didn't necessarily create a quicker response or a demonstrably quicker response. Now, we're going to continue to look at these things. As I said to you before, we're going to continue to look at these things, and certainly I've asked my department to take a look at these things as the new minister. And what I think will create, an environment or a setting that will enable us to take a fresher look at this will be the full installation of the managed motorway. And what that will mean is the new tunnels, the managed motorway up to the tunnels and thereafter will mean that we're managing the flow, and particularly the contraflow on the South Eastern Freeway, in a much more efficient way. And I think that will give rise to another look at these things.
13: Minister, thank you.
18: Thanks, Nicola.
13: Joe Sokach, the Transport Minister. Charles Mountain from the RAA is with us as well, Senior Manager of Road Safety and Infrastructure. Charles Mountain, what do you think about this idea of having tow trucks on standby? Could it be some way towards easing congestion on the South Eastern?
19: Afternoon, Nicola. Well, to the Minister's point, it is a bit of a challenge in just having the trucks on standby. Certainly one of the things that perhaps could be looked at is perhaps some priority responding units as necessary, not necessarily on standby, but potentially those that are closest to the freeway to provide a shorter than response time. But again, to the Minister's point, when there's a crash involved, there is a level of investigation that has to take place. And unfortunately, that means that the vehicles that are involved in the crash have to stay there until such time as it's resolved, and then the vehicles can be cleared. In response to breakdowns, they're sort of a varied mix. So, for example, obviously RAA responds to quite a lot of breakdowns on the freeway itself. And in many cases, we can get vehicles going. In some cases, we can't. And then, of course, they have to end up on the back of a flatbed truck and taken away for more serious repair. I think one of the points I would make generally, and you know, this goes perhaps a wider issue too, is like, if you are a regular driver on the freeway as part of your daily commute, it is really important for a couple of things you should be doing or have done is A, to ensure your vehicle is kept up to top mechanical specification, because really it is quite a challenging drive. Perhaps people don't realise it, but if you think it's a long drive, it's got fast sections, quite steep climbs. And, you know, if the vehicle's not running at 100%, then unfortunately this is the very conditions that will put it under pressure, and then, you know, it will let you down when they least expect it, and probably on a rainy, cold night to boot. So to avoid being in that situation, some pre-winter checks in particular are very important. Lights, wipers, tyres, but mechanical checks as well to make sure that's not a contributing factor. You know, I know, again, to the Minister's point, the work that's about to take place on the freeway is most certainly welcome. This is the managed motorway aspects, which does include those sections of movable barriers. So when we do see a protracted incident, there will be that opportunity to introduce a contraflow situation to keep traffic at least moving around the incident, rather than situations we've experienced in the past where it has been held up for hours.
13: Charles Mountain, thank you. Senior Manager of Road Safety and Infrastructure at the RAA. 21 past 5 is the time. A couple of thoughts coming through on that. I'll share them very soon. 0467 922 891. But up next, the Speaker of the House of Assembly, Nat Cook, will join me to talk about where the line is for posting on social media as a Member of Parliament. One Nation MP, Chantal Thomas, has been sharing videos from inside Parliament on social media, but has been called out over the level of editing. Here's a clip that she posted on Facebook.
20: My question is, how long does the minister think that the current strategy will take to meet the 85% target without any significant upgrades to the Narunga hospitals, such as Balaclava, Maitland, Snowtown, Yorktown and Wallaroo, to accommodate the state services demand increase?
21: Thank you. I thank the member for the question. I understand what the question is, that we actually are making investments and significant ones too in the hospitals in your area. Correct me if I'm wrong about that.
20: What hospitals are they? Can you state what hospitals you're talking about?
21: The big upgrade at Clare, simulation lab at Port Pirie.
20: Port Pirie is not in Narunga and neither is Clare Hospital.
21: Well, perhaps you could elaborate on your question and tell me which hospitals in particular.
20: Snowtown Hospital, Yorktown Hospital, Maitland Hospital and Balaclava Hospital. What can you do for Narunga community?
21: Take part of the question on notice and come back. Perhaps I can provide you a written answer with what's been done there. I accept your broad point around more is needed.
13: So that's some of the clip that has been put up and was then asked to be removed. We'll find out why that request is made next.
10: You're with Nicolai Bailhards for Everything Adelaide. 891 ABC Adelaide.
13: One Nation MP Chantal Thomas says she's been instructed to remove videos from social media by the Speaker of the House because they have been too heavily edited. And given social media is becoming a bigger and bigger part of the presence for politicians trying to get out their message, how do you determine what's okay and what's not? Well, here's some of what Chantal Thomas has said online about having this video pulled down.
22: Hello everyone, I'm in Parliament House today. I just got out of a meeting with the Speaker. I just want to update you all on what's been happening in Parliament House. So since I got out of that meeting, I have been told to take the reel down that I posted in regards to the budget and Narunga not receiving any hospital funding. In regards to that, apparently it's too edited. And I said, well, look at all the other MPs' videos and all the Labour MPs' videos. So if I'm going to take mine down, I suggest the Speaker talks to all the other MPs and tells them to take theirs down. So I will keep fighting for my electorate and I will make sure you guys are aware of exactly what's going on. I will not be getting suspended because it is not fair and it's not equal.
13: Nat Cook, the Speaker of the House of Assembly, joins this afternoon. Speaker, thank you for your time.
0: Oh, thanks, Nikolai. No problems.
13: So Chantelle Thomas says she's being silenced. How would you respond to that?
0: What Chantelle has stated as a video isn't a true reflection of our conversations, or is it the intent of what I've been doing with Chantelle since Saturday morning to try and support her as a new Member of Parliament to adhere to the standing order, which dictates how members can use the video on demand portal, which is, you know, the streaming of Parliament House's activities through the House of Assembly cameras, and how they can use that to get messaging out to their community. So what she's saying is not a true reflection of

0: ABC News with Isabel Damon. Good afternoon. A case of the deadly H5N1 bird flu has been found in a migratory bird on South Australia's coast. Olivia Mason has more.
1: The virus was detected in a southern giant petrel found on Knights Beach near Port Elliot, south of Adelaide. It's the third case.

0: conversation at all.
1: So is those standards that you mentioned, is it more to do with where you get that video and audio from rather than the content of it?
0: Well, the content of the video that she's using is from the parliamentary video portal.
1: Yep.
0: And there are terms and conditions, strict rules about the use of those video streamings. And members sign up to agree to use them in conjunction with the rules. And the rules aren't extensive. There are eight with a few subheadings. And it first came to my attention on Saturday morning through a couple of different people that there was a video that had been put up online on Chantelle's Facebook that had a range of edits and insertions of music, which were then not being a true portrayal or a real copy of what is actually produced in the parliament. Now, I sent her a snip of the rules and where I felt that she probably had breached the rules, and asked her to have a think about that, and guided her and said that the right thing for her to do in order to stay within the rules is to delete that video. She absolutely can use the video on demand, but she has to do it in its pure form. The particular rules that were breached were around using for party political purposes. She used satire by the insertion of music. And then also she used significant and substantial edits, which comes under Rule 4 about broadcast material not being digitally manipulated. So that particular video was taken down, and I felt that we'd had a good conversation and she'd agreed to do that. And then it was raised to my attention on Sunday evening that a second video had been put up. This video didn't have music, but it had definitely been edited. The order of words had been changed and part sentences had been changed and joined together, which changes the context of the question and the answer provided by the minister. My guidance to Chantelle the day before had been, if you trust your constituents, just put the video up in its pure form and they will make their own judgment. But that was not what happened. And she didn't ring me back, but text me and said to send her a message. And I set up a meeting, and we did that meeting yesterday. And then she consequently, again, I wanted to deal with this informally. She then consequently has put up a video on social media, which doesn't represent neither the discussion or the penalty that would be imposed, which is not a suspension of her. Her license to download information from the portal can be suspended.
1: And is that being considered?
0: I've still given her the opportunity to remove the video, and I've given her an undertaking that I will put that in writing to her, and that will be done. And I am hopeful that she will take that video down.
1: And if she doesn't?
0: Then I will have to consider a suspension of the licence to access the video on demand. All members have the same rules. Mm-hmm. Every member has the same rules. They sign the form. They agree to follow the rules. We can't have people just cutting and pasting words and making completely different statements and questions to what the video is in its pure original form.
1: Well, on that note, one of the other points Chantelle Thomas mentioned in the audio that we just heard there was saying that she wants to see you apply the same standards to Labor MPs or other ministers. Have you ever approached other members of parliament and with a similar concern, saying this feels like maybe you're not representing exactly what happened in parliament?
0: I've had nobody come to me about any other videos since I've been the Speaker. I made it very clear yesterday to Chantelle and two of her staff that she brought to the meeting that if they had evidence and concerns about any other video that had been posted, they should send it to me. They should lodge that as a complaint with me or give me a call, and I would absolutely look into that. I am obligated to act impartially, and I would absolutely request a video that had been digitally manipulated. This is

0: you know, just one of those things. You have to judge people as speaker independently, no matter who they're from, where they're from, or who they are. So if I was, and they did not come up with a video to me at all, but if anybody did, I would look at it just as I looked at the one on Saturday morning and just as I looked at the one again on Sunday night.
1: Taking into account and accepting what you've said about, you know, the rules and terms and conditions of using the service that's available to download these videos, is there an argument that, I don't know, maybe they're a bit outdated in terms of the online world where, you know, videos are routinely edited to grab attention? Anything that you can do to get eyes on your video is often done. Does that kind of need to have some reflection in what the rules are?
0: I think there is absolutely one part of the rules that I think should be considered, and that is the insertion of subtitles. And I made that clear to Chantelle as well and her two staff that she brought to the meeting, that I would find it really difficult to make that judgment if you're doing a pure transcription of the words being said in the correct order that they were said on the first instance and putting them in as subtitles, because everybody has a right to access that information, particularly people who are hearing impaired. So the deaf and hearing impaired community rely on subtitles in order to see what is going on and understand the wording and the messages. So that's one part that's not in there. I'll have a chat with the clerk of the house and see if that's worthy of some consideration with an update. But I would absolutely not be supporting an update to rules which allow digital manipulation and movement of words to create a statement which is entirely inaccurate, being said by somebody who's in a leadership position in our community. So I don't think anyone reasonable would think that it's okay to do that.
1: Nat Cook, thank you so much for your time this afternoon.

0: invite One Nation to join this conversation, including Chantal Thomas, but also a party leader in the state, Corey Bernardi. We have not had a response from them. Let's get the latest in news headlines now. Jess Harmson, good afternoon.
1: Hi there, Nikolai. And as you've been looking at on the show, bird flu is on our shores. A migratory southern giant petrel bird found at Knights Beach on the Fleurieu Peninsula has now been confirmed as having the deadly virus. The Premier says more than 770 tests for the H5 bird flu have been conducted across the state since the start of the year. It's the first time the H5N1 bird flu has been detected in South Australia. Hidden fees and high interest rates on some car loans can lead to a harmful debt trap, and some borrowers have been left with a massive debt even after they've lost a car to repossession. Now, the corporate watchdog is placing lenders on notice to clean up pushy sales tactics. We'll have a special report in the TV news at 7pm. And Socceroos winger Matthew Lecky is set to miss Friday's World Cup clash against Paraguay with a hamstring injury. The midfielder limped off during a Australia's loss to the USA. It was 4 years ago in Qatar that Lecky produced the match-winning goal in the final group game against Denmark that sent Australia through to the knockout stage. And Nikolai, we'll have more on these stories on ABC Radio and TV across the evening.
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2: 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Traffic.
3: Good afternoon, Doreen Tassano from ATM with Adelaide's latest traffic. Got a crash at the moment in Burton Waterloo Corner Road near Hawker Road, Woodville South on Port Road near Oval Avenue. Breakdown 2, Crafers West on the freeway up track near the Meadstays ramp. Got residual delays through there. Also on the down track near the Bridgewater ramp in Aldgate. Check your speed, Main South Road, Morpher Powell and Montague Road, Modbury.
0: Thank you, Doreen Tassano from the Australian Traffic Network. It is 11.7 degrees in Adelaide at the moment. We're dropping to an overnight low of 6 tonight, so it'll be another crisp and fresh one before we return to 17 tomorrow. And that steady pattern continues on for another few days yet. So another top of 17 on both Friday and Saturday, no rain. 16 on Sunday, 18 degrees on Monday. And that's when the chance of a shower or two starts to re-emerge. But we'll have to wait a few days yet to just see how likely that is. It's 26 to 6.
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0: There'd been a lot of excitement when you heard the news that one of the world's best-loved operas was due to come to South Australia, not only to South Australia, but to be performed at the Adelaide Oval. Aida was due to come here earlier this year. It was then postponed because of logistical difficulties. Well, just in the past hour or so, the news has come through that the event has now been cancelled as, once again, the result of a very uncertain world at the moment when it comes to the ongoing conflict in the Middle East. Lyndon Terracini is artistic consultant and associate producer for AIDA Adelaide, speaking to us from Switzerland, where it's after 10pm in the evening. So, Lyndon, grateful for you to you for taking the time to join us this afternoon.
5: No, it's a pleasure. I mean, it's not the best of days. It's we've been trying all sorts of things to make this great project work. But, you know, it gets to the point where the costs just keep going up almost by the day. And to transport 28 shipping containers from Italy, the costs have gone up already by 70%. And so you feel as though you're trying to drive a car without any brakes.
0: Yeah.
5: It becomes, you know, a really heartbreaking experience. But nevertheless, that's the way the world is at the moment. And, you know, there's nothing we can do about it.
0: Were there other factors as well? A couple of the things that come to mind would be insurance and issues like that as well.
5: Yeah, that's right. I mean, trying to get insurance now becomes prohibitive. And, you know, with airlines transporting 400 people from Verona in Italy, then you have to go the long way around through Asia. So, of course, then the airfares are much more expensive. And trying to get, as you said, insurance for all of these things becomes, well, you can do it, but the costs are absolutely prohibitive.
0: Mm. How were ticket sales going? Did that play a role in this?
5: No, look, we were very happy with the way ticket sales were going. when we had to postpone it.

0: for totally different reasons. Most people, I think about 17,000, 17,000 or 20,000 people, decided to hang on to their tickets. So they were all ready there. And of course, you know, everyone who has those tickets will get a complete refund through Ticketek and TEG. So no, we were quite happy where they were sitting. But, you know, when the expenses are costing more than what it, you know, when if you sell every ticket, you're still going to be losing money. It, you know, it becomes a totally different discussion.
1: It just doesn't stack up.
0: That's right. Yeah. Mm. Yeah.
1: Yeah.
0: And look, we're not the only organisation who's going through this. It's happening everywhere now, and it's distressing in that there doesn't seem to be an end to it. You know, there's one day there's everyone's making peace, and the next day it's all back on again and up and down, and you know, you get to the point where you simply can't trust what's going to happen.
1: Yeah, you've touched on the fact that this was previously delayed. This isn't a further delay though. This is just a cancellation.
0: Oh, I think this time you know, you can't just keep postponing, and particularly now because. We don't, or nobody knows, what's going to happen in the Middle East and how long this is going to go on. So you can't really postpone because you can't, with any confidence, say to people, well, we'll postpone it for 3 months or we'll postpone it for 6 months. You know, we simply don't know. And look, it's not fair on people to keep postponing it in the hope that you might be able to do it.
1: It must have been such a hard decision to arrive at this point because, as I mentioned, I think genuinely a lot of people seemed, and you know, from the feedback we were receiving on the phone and on the text line, people were really excited about this in terms of the scale of it, but how special it was going to be as an event as well at Adelaide Oval.
0: Oh, absolutely. I mean, everyone was tremendously excited, including everyone in Verona. You know, there was great excitement everywhere about it. And, you know, we had wonderful casts and all that sort of thing. Some of the, certainly this time, the best AIDA in the world and things like that that, you know, were really exciting for all of us, you know. Right. I was tremendously excited about it, and which makes it even more distressing and disappointing when, you know, you're tearing your hair out trying to find a solution to how you can make this work, and in the end, you know, it's you know, it becomes futile, and you just have to accept the fact that it was a great dream, but in the end, you have to realise the practicalities.
1: Is there the hope? I know you've said that this is a cancellation in the, well, I suppose probably the short and the medium term, Lyndon. Is there a hope that maybe at some point in the future this could happen further down the track?
0: Oh, absolutely. I mean, there's certainly tremendous willingness on the part of Verona for it to happen. And for those of us who've, you know, been working on it for quite some time now, yeah, we would love it to happen. So, you know, if and when all this calms down and the world is a much more tranquil place, then it would be good to have another go at it.
1: Lyndon, I appreciate you taking the time to join us from Switzerland this afternoon. Thank you.
0: It's a pleasure. And look, all the best to everyone. And thanks to everyone for their extraordinary support. And I'm so sorry that on this occasion we can't make it work.
1: Thank you. Lyndon Terracini, who's the artistic consultant and associate producer for AIDA Adelaide, which it's now been announced has been cancelled as a result of the conflict in the Middle East. Prices going up incredibly when it comes to shipping a lot, when it comes not only to sets, but to people as well. And it became cost prohibitive to bring it here to Adelaide. 19 to 6, the time.
2: Tammy Shipley believed someone was out to hurt her. She's put under 24-hour surveillance. And then something strange happens.
3: Ambulance emergency.
2: Tammy's story. Search Background Briefing on ABC Listen.
4: 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Have your say. Call 1300 222 891.
1: The space dedicated to helping Indigenous people from remote parts of South Australia when they come to Adelaide will be closed down in a week's time after being in operation for the past 3 years. The government says instead it will spend an extra $1 million funding other services to try and support visitors coming to Adelaide for things like medical services. Katrine Hildyard is the Minister for Human Services. Minister, thank you for your time this afternoon.
5: Thank you for having me on, Nikolai. Good afternoon to you and good afternoon, listeners.
1: For people that are not familiar with this space, can you tell us where it is and what kind of services it's provided?
5: So the safer place to gather service is at Edwards Park, and it's provided an important and a valuable service since its establishment. It's supported remote Aboriginal visitors with a safe place to access assistance, connect with services, and receive really practical support. The service has played an important role in responding to people's immediate needs, and it's also helped strengthen their connections with broader support networks. The site was always intended as a temporary initiative. And as you said, Nikolai, the transition now is backed by an additional $1.088 million to absolutely strengthen and expand those frontline services for remote Aboriginal visitors.
1: If it sounds though like it was doing a pretty good job at just that, at providing that level of support, why then close it and make that transition?
5: Well, we are making the transition backed by, as I said, an additional investment of $1.088 million. We are strengthening and expanding the services available for remote Aboriginal visitors through that investment. Through that investment from the 1st of July, so from next week, the frontline remote visitor outreach team will now move to 7-day operations, which means they can go out and see people across the 7 days, provide wraparound assertive outreach, health and case management support to remote Aboriginal visitors who might be right across the Adelaide CBD and also might be in other areas and in tenancies. So it means the reach is further. It means that we can meet people where they are at, and that's through both the remote visitor outreach service and the night patrol service, we can provide that really culturally responsive, flexible outreach and safe transport service in partnership with SAPOL, the Mobile Assistance Patrol, the SA Ambulance, so we can get support, the right support, to people where they are when they need it. So this expansion is really important in terms of being able to meet people's needs.
1: Does it mean, though, that there isn't that physical space to gather in? And I understand that in some instances provided things like shelter for people. I mean, you look at the weather right now, okay, it's not raining, but it's getting very cold overnight.
5: So what this means is that place is not there, but what it means now is that wherever people are, so there are a number of people who were not necessarily availing themselves of that particular space. So wherever people are, the outreach team, in partnership with health services, in partnership with SAPOL, in partnership with really good cultural advisors, will be able to reach people wherever they are and provide the right support for them at the right time. So it's creating a great deal of flexibility in a way that's going to much, much better meet people's needs. The safer place to gather did exactly what it was set up to do, give people that safe place while we built something better around them. What this provides from the 1st of July is more help, more often, and when it's required for those who need it.
1: Does that include physical shelter, though?
5: So what the outreach team does, and I've spent some time with them, they do incredible work. They connect people with home emergency accommodation, with homelessness services, and they also provide support for those who would like support to return to country, who would like support with particular health needs. So yes, in some instances, the need is accessing emergency accommodation or homelessness support. In others, the needs are around health and wellbeing, navigating services, getting referrals to services, and in some instances, getting assistance to return to country. So it offers a full range of services, including that connection, those referrals, that wraparound support to connect with homelessness services where that is needed.
1: Am I right in saying that part of the approach of the Safer Place Together initiative was to try and reduce antisocial behaviour in some parts of the CBD? And is this new program that's being put in place going to be able to help offer support in that area as well?
5: Yes, so this part, this outreach team does work with SAPOL, as I said, and with other services. And it's about community safety, and it's absolutely about providing the support and safety for those people who are visiting from remote parts of our state to access the support that they need.
1: Katrine Hilliard, thank you for your time this afternoon.
5: Thank you very much, Nikolai.
1: Katrine Hilliard, the Minister for Human Services. 12 to 6 is the time. You're on 891 ABC Adelaide. Nikolai Bailhart's with you for Drive.
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4: 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With Nikolai Bailhart's.
1: Now, when you normally head along to a live performance, depending on what it is, you might think, oh, it'll go for an hour or two, or maybe a longer performance goes for 3 hours. Well, our next guest is taking that to a whole other level. Ida Sofia will be performing a new piece over 40 days, 276 hours of live performance, and she's joining us in the studio. Ida, thank you so much for coming in.
6: Hi, Nikolai. Thanks for having me.
1: So tell us a bit about this performance, Patience and Penitentia. Have I got that right?
6: You have.
1: Okay, good. Excellent. Yeah. It's a long piece.
6: It's a long piece, yes. Right. It is durational.
1: What does that mean? Is it as simple as it kind of sounds, that it's just going to extend over such a long duration?
6: Yes, I think that some artworks need time to unfold. And in the case of this, it's about the silent treatment as given and received between people. It's not comfortable, but we've made a space in the Samstag Museum of Art that is incredibly aesthetic. It's got scent and a 7 hour long sound piece that accompanies the performance. Mm-hmm. And it's really a secular place to come be with this idea and figure out how we can also find the other side of it, which is hope, and figure out where it's driven from instead of judging it.
1: What appeals to you about the idea of something taking place over a long duration?
6: I think that we are not given a lot of rituals in our life, not a lot of time to work through the things that happen to us. If someone passes away, there's a funeral a week later, but then there's sort of nothing else.
1: Get back to it.
6: Get back to life. Yeah. And I really believe that we need the time, we need the ceremony, we need the spaces in order to go and to process. And in doing this over 40 days, it's open. I'm there. I don't stop performing all day. I'm there for 7 hours with another performer. We're ready to receive anyone at any time. And knowing that it's not, I don't take a break, anyone can walk in at any time and receive that, have it. Mm. Yeah, over those 40 days.
1: When you think about shorter performances and productions, I'm sure that, you know, there's a lot of planning, right? There's a lot of everything's kind of detailed out. How much planning do you do? How much spontaneity is there?
6: Oh, just times it by 40. No, I work with a producer, Ari Ranglori. I work with the curators. It's a lot of Zoom calls. I actually live in Berlin, so I did a lot of this online and a lot of working in my studio over there and bringing it over through customs and hoping that all of the little pieces, bits and bobs for the installation would get through. Yeah,
1: did they get it?
6: Okay, well, good. A big part of it is that there are rose petals are a big part of this artwork. Mm-hmm. And I had to bring some through customs and declare them and just pray that they would get through. And they did. So it was all fine.
1: So how will an audience experience this?
6: So there is a long hallway that they'll walk towards this work and they'll hear it before they see it. They'll also smell it before they see it. I've worked with Etiquette Candles, a beautiful local candle maker, to We've collaborated on finding where does the silent treatment occur, mainly in domestic spaces, and what does that smell like? And in Adelaide, it's like floorboards, wooden floorboards, and our rose gardens coming in through.

0: through the window. It's the old leather sofa. So that's kind of what it smells like. And then when they come in, there are places to sit. I'm working with another performer and we are performing a kind of repetitive circumambulation of this installation and calling and responding to each other over this sort of endless seeming 40 days. And there's an installation in the centre which is 90 different stems of wood that have little thorns on them that have all been individually made. There's 8,650 of them.
1: Just off the top of your head. Yep.
0: Yeah. I had to count every single one of them. And I listened to a lot of podcasts and radio while I was doing that. And that installation is about a tyranny of small decisions. So that's a phenomenon that occurs when we find ourselves somewhere that was both undesired and somewhere where we didn't expect we would land. Mm. And we think, God, how did I get so entangled here? And it's a result of many, many, many, many, many insignificant seeming decisions. And each one of those thorns represents that one decision.
1: And that ties back in with the idea of the silent treatment. Is that predominantly looked at through the lens of partnerships or relationships?
0: Interfamilial, any kind of relationships. I think that this is a really corrosive and normalized behavior in our society and something that is so known and not spoken about. If we just deal with it, we put it under the rug. And I just want to present the possibility that what would happen if we found the words, if we, you know, allowed ourselves to be a little bit more vulnerable with one another. Some of the stories that I heard through the process of developing this artwork, the silent treatment has gone on for 30 odd years. And you wouldn't think that it would go on for that long, but it can. Mm. And the amount of love lost, the amount of time in our short and precious lives, I think it's worthy of being looked at with, it's kind of like a sharp mirror with a soft edge.
1: How taxing is it for you as a performer? It must be mentally taxing, but physically taxing as well.
0: Yes, it absolutely is. I've been training for about a year for this because it's like doing a pilgrimage. So I'll be walking for 7 hours a day. I'll also be fasting all day so that I don't have to take a break. And I prepare for that by doing a lot of fitness, of course, and long durational exercises that I learnt through the Marina Abramovic Institute back in Greece in 2019. It's also a mental game, you know. If you think you can do it, you can do it. But the minute you doubt yourself, it makes it a lot harder. Mm. But there's no time in the performance. 7 hours can feel like one.
1: Really?
0: Yeah.
1: Okay.
0: When time disappears and there's no clocks, you're not wearing a watch and you can't really see the outside light because of where the gallery is, you enter a vortex. So people might come and find that they have been sitting there for an hour without realizing it.
1: Mm.
0: Yeah.
1: Is the hope that audiences come and go over time, that they might come one day and then come back a week later?
0: Yes. So the installation, or the performance rather, will develop. I'm wearing these chains that have been made out of rose petals that I gathered from women's gardens. These rose petals were donated and I wanted to have them so that I would be able to talk about the counter narrative to the silent treatment. We're capable of that, but we're also capable of long-term maintenance, care, understanding resilience, the seasonality of our relationships.
1: Mm.
0: And these chains will come off slowly throughout the performance and unburden me until we get to the end and we have this sort of culmination and coming together after these 40 days.
1: Well, it's a huge undertaking. We might check in with you afterwards.
0: Yes, if that's please all right. Do. I'll be able to tell you exactly
1: find
0: how it
1: out
0: went.
1: How it all went. Thank you so much for coming in this afternoon. And
0: thanks,
1: good luck.
0: Thanks, Nicolai.
1: Thank you. Ida Sophia, a performance artist. The performance, Patience and Penitentia. You can take that in at the Art Gallery. 3:06 is the time, 891 ABC Adelaide. Let's find out what's coming up on Evenings with Spence. Danny Spence, good afternoon to you.
2: Hello, Nicolai. So obviously you've spent a fair bit of time discussing what's gone on down at Port Elliot today with the discovery of a positive case of the H5 bird flu. So we'll continue that after 6:30, I think, because why did it have to be Port Elliot?
1: Yeah. You know, out of all the spots.

0: Out of all the spots, I mean, look what they've endured with the algal bloom, and now this. And so the worry of all the bird life in that area, plus also the little penguins and Australian sea lions and things. It's just an awful.
1: You never want to be too negative, but I always kind of had that feeling it would be when, but I didn't think it would be today.
0: No,
1: I don't know why, but I just didn't.
0: Oh no, I don't. It's taken a lot of people by surprise.
1: Yeah,
0: and you know, I don't necessarily want to be accused of fear mongering here, but clearly there has to be some pretty serious steps put in place to try and limit any future spread. And what I am a little confused by is that this bird was discovered on the 14th of June. Mm. It's taken 10 days.
1: Yeah, we have had some questions about that. My understanding, and again, it's probably worth further examination, was that it was first found by a group. They didn't put a post up on social media until the 19th, so it wasn't kind of drawn to broader attention until then.
0: Mm-hmm.
1: Then it went for the testing results.
0: Okay. Hasn't taken 10 days for the testing to happen?
1: I wouldn't want to say, but no. I don't believe that is the case.
0: I hope not. And I would also hope that it's in no way related to the cutbacks the CSIRO has had to endure in recent times. Anyway, we will pursue that after 6:30 tonight. And also really looking forward to catching up with someone I haven't spoken to for such a long time, who I'm a big fan of, and that is Rachel Leocar.
1: Oh, yeah.
0: So Rachel, as you know, she third placed in the first season of The Voice. And is just a really lovely human being. She's a mum now. In fact, she put a post on her Facebook page saying, you know, disadvantage playing hide and seek with a toddler when you're blind. Distinct. She's also an advocate for people with disabilities getting employment, and there's an expo this weekend. We'll talk to her about that and other stuff later tonight.
1: News time.
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4: ABC News with Isabel Damon. Good evening. South Australia's Premier Peter Malinauskas says more than 770 tests for the H5 bird flu have been conducted across the state since the start of the year. A migratory southern giant petrel bird found at Knights Beach on SA's Fleurieu Peninsula has now been confirmed as having the deadly virus. It's the first time the H5N1 bird flu has been detected in the state. There have been two confirmed cases in WA, with a third positive result there now undergoing further testing by the CSIRO. But Mr. Malinauskas says those birds from WA didn't give the virus to the bird found in SA.
5: This is not a contamination or an infection that has come from Western Australia to South Australia. Rather, it is a migratory bird that has come from the Antarctica or sub-Antarctic region and then come into South Australia. That happens from time to time with these giant petrel species.
4: The Federal Agriculture Minister has reminded people not to touch sick or dead birds and to report them to the relevant authorities. Julie Collins says the federal government will continue to work with the states and territories to manage on-the-ground responses, including in South Australia.
6: At this stage, there is no evidence of any mass mortalities. There is also currently no evidence of infection in poultry or in our agricultural production system, and there continues to be a low risk to human health.
4: The SA government says testing of two seabirds found near Fowler's Bay on the Eyre Peninsula has returned negative results. Australia's headline inflation rate has eased, but underlying price pressures are picking up. The consumer price index rose 4% in the year to May, down from 4.2% in April. But the trimmed mean measure rose to 3.6%. Treasurer Jim Chalmers says the conflict in the Middle East is flowing through to the economy. AMP Chief Economist Shane Oliver says that's one of a few factors adding to inflation pressures.
7: But it is a bit broader than that. We're already seeing upwards pressure on home building costs before the war came along, and more broadly, we're already seeing upwards pressure on inflation. So it's partly true, and it's certainly a factor, but I think the problem has been broader than just the global events in the Middle East.
4: The UN's nuclear agency has signalled Iranian nuclear sites will be visited by inspectors as the US president faces growing pressure to end the war in Iran. Here's Patricia Tiano.
8: Despite contradictory remarks from the US and Iran, International Atomic Energy Agency head Rafael

0: Grossi says a memorandum of understanding has been signed by both presidents.
1: This is going to happen, of course, if they want to comply.
0: Since Israel launched a 12-day war on Iran in 2025, the IAEA has been banned from visiting Iranian enrichment sites. Tehran says its program is peaceful, though it's the only country known to have uranium enriched up to 60% purity without a weapons program. It comes as pressure mounts on U.S. President Donald Trump, with the Senate passing a resolution directing him to end hostilities or seek congressional authorization.
2: Back home, WA Police is reviewing its officers' handling of the case of Jeffrey Epstein accuser Virginia Giuffre in the lead-up to her death. Kayson Ho reports.
3: Ms. Giuffre died by suicide at Gingin north of Perth in April last year. She had long alleged she was trafficked for sex to former Prince Andrew Mountbatten Windsor and other prominent figures by Epstein. WA's Police Commissioner Colt Blanche says a review is underway into his officers' interactions with Ms. Giuffre.
4: A grieving family will be seeking answers, and we understand that. And I hope to give them the answers of the ones that I can manage and control through the police force.
3: Mr. Blanche says the review started shortly after police received the request from Ms. Giuffre's family.
2: To sports, Socceroos winger Matthew Leckie is set to miss Friday's World Cup clash against Paraguay with a hamstring injury. The midfielder limped off during Australia's loss to the US. It was 4 years ago in Qatar that Leckie produced the match-winning goal in the final group game against Denmark that sent Australia through to the knockout stage. Assistant coach Paul Ocon is hopeful that this is not the end of Leckie's World Cup.
5: At the moment, he's not active. It's very unfortunate. He's an experienced player. We could have continue to use him, certainly in this game, but whatever happens with Matt will depend on, you know, how far we go into this tournament.
2: South Australia's weather now, isolated showers about southern coastal districts and possibly developing over the Nullarbor. For tomorrow, Port Lincoln 16, mostly sunny, Port Pirie 18, partly cloudy, Renmark 17, partly cloudy, Mount Gambier 15, partly cloudy. Adelaide down to 6 degrees overnight before a mostly sunny day with a top of 17 degrees expected tomorrow. Friday 17, mostly sunny. ABC News.
6: Good evening and welcome to PM. I'm Samantha Donovan, coming to you from the lands of the Wurundjeri people of the Kulin Nation in Melbourne. Tonight, another interest rate rise tipped as core inflation goes up. Also, a UN commission accuses Israel of deliberately killing Palestinian children. And tension at the Nine Network after Karl Stefanovic interviews a far-right activist on his podcast.
7: And I'm sure that even if Nine and Today wanted to take him off the air right now, they would have to talk very carefully to their lawyers on whether they actually would be in a position to be allowed to do so.
6: In unwelcome news for people paying off a mortgage, economists think another interest rate rise is likely now in August after a key inflation figure from the Bureau of Statistics came in higher than expected today. Here's Rachel Hayter.
8: A headline doesn't tell the whole story. The latest data from the Australian Bureau of Statistics shows headline inflation is easing, coming in at 4% in May, down from 4.2% in the year to April. The Treasurer, Jim Chalmers, welcoming the figures.
9: These numbers today are much better than the market expected, much better than forecast, and that's obviously a very good thing.
8: But the trimmed mean inflation figure is the one that gives us more insight. It's the Reserve Bank's preferred measure of underlying inflation. It trims out items with the biggest price changes and gives a clearer picture of how inflation is trending. And it's headed in the wrong direction, up from 3.4% in the 12 months to April to 3.6% in May. The Treasurer pointing to continued price pressures caused by the war.
9: The costs and consequences of the war in the Middle East will be felt for some time. That those costs were felt initially when it came to petrol prices. That's why we stepped in and stepped up with the fuel excise cut.
8: That fuel excise cut has masked the extent to which inflation pressures remain a problem for the Australian economy, according to a partner at Deloitte Access Economics, Stephen Smith. He argues that until price growth slows more convincingly, the risk of another rate hike is firmly on the table. It's a prediction shared by KPMG Chief Economist

0: economist Dr. Brendan Wren.
1: Unfortunately, I think it adds to the case for a rate hike. What we're seeing is core inflation rise. That will put the Reserve Bank on notice to increasing interest rates at the next meeting in August.
0: The ABS numbers show annual inflation for food and non-alcoholic beverages was 3.3% in May, up from 2.8% in April. That's being driven by higher prices for meals out and takeaway. The biggest contributor to annual inflation was housing, at 6.5% in the year to May, which reflects rising costs for electricity, new dwellings and rents. The Treasurer Jim Chalmers argues price pressures caused by the closure of the Strait of Hormuz are starting to be felt beyond the Bowser.
2: They are broadening in our economy, and the big standout in that regard is dwelling construction costs.
0: Chief Economist at AMP Shane Oliver believes that's part of what's going on, but points out that homegrown inflation was there before the US and Israel launched joint airstrikes on Iran in February.
3: I think there's no doubt that there has been a flow on from the high fuel prices to underlying inflation, but it is a bit broader than that. We're already seeing upwards pressure on home building costs before the war came along, and more broadly, we're already seeing upwards pressure on inflation.
0: The Shadow Treasurer, Tim Wilson, is blaming government spending for the numbers.
4: We have debt petrol continuing to be poured on the inflation fire. And while we might have the evaporation of Iran inflation occurring today, it doesn't change some fundamentals. We have 4.7% inflation for the essentials.
0: Electricity costs are 21.1% higher than 12 months ago. But that's because Commonwealth and state government rebates that reduced electricity costs for households are no longer in place.
5: Rachel Hayter reporting. A new report from the Independent International Commission of Inquiry on the Occupied Palestinian Territory is accusing Israel of deliberately targeting and killing Palestinian children in both Gaza and the West Bank. It's found more than 20,000 children have died in Gaza since October 2023 as a direct result of the violence. The Commission of Inquiry was set up by the United Nations Human Rights Council in 2021. One of its members is Australian human rights lawyer Chris Sidoti. He spoke to me from Geneva, and a warning, you may find some of what you're about to hear distressing. I asked Mr. Sidoti to give a couple of examples of the deaths of Gazan children that the commission had investigated.
6: The first is the killing of two brothers aged 9 and 10 after the ceasefire, the so-called ceasefire began, late last year. They were collecting firewood. They were approaching this yellow line that marks the boundary of Israeli military occupation in Gaza. And as they approached the line, they didn't cross it. They were both killed by quadcopter, a form of armed drone. Now, these quadcopters are targeted. They are not automatic autonomous weapons, but they have very, very good technology that enables the identification of targets. The Israeli authorities said that they were suspects, and yet they were 9 and 10, and they could easily be identified as young children through the surveillance technology on the quadcopter. So that's an example of direct killing targeted at children. The second example I would give is an indirect death, a 12-year-old girl who had celiac disease. Now, celiac disease is a perfectly manageable condition. Children do not die of celiac disease. This young girl, however, could not get gluten-free food, particularly during the period of total siege from March to May last year. She was indicated for transfer for medical treatment outside Gaza. That is possible for very small numbers, but only with the approval of the Israeli authorities. No response was received from the Israeli authorities. She died in October 2025. And approval for her medical evacuation came through 2 weeks later. She died of starvation.
5: Mr. Sidoti, Israel is fiercely rejecting the commission's findings. What evidence have you and your fellow commissioners relied on to conclude that these actions, these killings of children in Gaza and the West Bank by Israel, are part of a deliberate strategy?
6: We don't make any finding until we have at least three pieces of corroborating evidence. That includes eyewitness statements and medical and humanitarian workers who have spent time in Gaza. We have medical x-rays, we have video and other forms of digital evidence, including photography. We have body scans that have been provided to us. We have had two forensic pathologists examine all of the x-rays, medical reports, and other forms of medical information that we've received. We have had a military expert examining all of the information we have about the nature of the weaponry. We have over 17,000 pieces of digital evidence relating to the fighting since October 2023. And we have Israeli soldiers telling us what they've done.
5: The Israeli soldiers have told you what they've done?
6: Yes, yes. They post statements on YouTube in particular, or TikTok, and they also make public statements in Israel at rallies and other events describing their actions. The Israeli soldiers have been very boastful about this war. I haven't come across any conflict where there is so much digital material made available by the soldiers themselves.
5: Where do you think that mentality comes from?
6: It comes from a sense of total impunity, and they're entitled to feel that way because the Israeli authorities, military and civilian, do not conduct proper investigations into situations that come to our attention and the attention of others. The number of investigations that have been announced is very large. The results of the investigations that are reported is almost non-existent, and almost every time where there is a report of an investigation result, the report is a complete exoneration of the soldiers. So that they operate with total impunity. They never expect to be held criminally accountable for their actions. And so they feel perfectly free to boast about what they do. It's this real macho soldier thing going on here where they have no shame.
5: Mr. Sidoti, how do you respond to Israel's accusation that you and your fellow commissioners, that your sole purpose is advancing your, and this is a quote, politically driven anti-Israel narrative?
6: That's all they've got to say. But they can't say more than that because the report that we have produced is really irrefutable. So whenever we produce a report, we get the same kind of diatribe from Israel without any serious addressing of the evidence that we've got, of the conclusions that we've made.
5: How do you think the international community should respond to the findings of your report?
6: The international community has typically responded with condemnations and expressions of concern. We've got to move beyond that. We need action that is directed at Israeli institutions, at the military, at the government, at the parliament. There have been some actions taken, but most actions that have been taken, like sanctioning two Israeli ministers, sanctioning some of the violent settlers, these are actions taken by Australia. Good actions, necessary actions, but totally inadequate. We need to be looking at the institutions and making very carefully researched decisions about what is likely to have an impact on the Israeli authorities, either now or in time. But we're not seeing that kind of institutional response yet. I've talked a lot in Australia at meetings and with parliamentarians. I'll continue to do that. The government should certainly be doing more, and that's my consistent message to it.
5: Australian human rights lawyer Chris Sidoti is one of the three members of the UN's Independent International Commission of Inquiry on the Occupied Palestinian Territory. And as I put to Mr. Sidoti, Israel has rejected the Commission's report on the deaths of children in Palestine, saying it's deeply flawed, one-sided and filled with errors and distortions. We'll put a link to the statement from Israel's Ministry of Foreign Affairs on our webpage. It provides a link to a lengthy response from Israel to the report. This is PM. I'm Samantha Donovan. You can hear all our programs live or later on ABC Listen. Channel 9 host Karl Stefanovic is under the scrutiny of both his employer and media commentators after he interviewed British far-right figure Tommy Robinson on his podcast. Stefanovic praised Robinson and promoted the interview with criticism of the UK Prime Minister Keir Starmer. It's not clear who pulled the podcast episode from social media, but it was then reposted by One Nation leader Pauline Hanson. Some critics are urging Channel 9 to sack Stefanovic, and the network says it is taking the matter seriously. Kimberly Price filed this report.
7: Tommy, great to talk with you, finally. I'm surprised you're not dead yet.
8: So am I.
0: On his self-titled podcast, Karl Stefanovic, the co-host of The Today Show on Channel 9, sat down with far-right British extremist Tommy Robinson.
7: You have tested the boundaries. I feel like it's got, you know, even harder for you in some ways, but also your message is finally getting out there. Is that correct?
8: Yeah.
0: Throughout the almost one-hour sit-down conversation, Tommy Robinson made his views clear.
8: We all believe in free speech. We're against mass immigration. We're against Islam. We're a Christian nation. And we're against LGBTQ indoctrination of children. That's it.
0: The co-founder of the now-defunct English Defence League has regularly come under fire for expressing his views and has served multiple jail sentences, including for mortgage fraud and the assault of an off-duty police officer. But Stefanovic, one of Australia's highest-paid TV personalities, seemed happy to give Robinson a platform.
7: And that's the point, Tommy, because I think that you have such a clear voice and you articulate what people are feeling out there and they want that voice.
0: And the admiration didn't stop there.
8: Have you watched my documentary, Panorama? Oh, man. Everyone at home, watch this. This is the best documentary you'll ever see. I'm not just saying it, right? It's mine, so I would be saying it, but I'm not just saying it.
7: God, I love you.
0: Some listeners were outraged before the episode even aired, after the pair promoted their conversation with this interaction.
9: Keir Starmer's out. Tommy Robinson's on the show tonight. And Tommy, how are you feeling?
8: I'm good. Can I ask you a question?
9: Yes.
8: Keir Starmer is a wanker.
0: The episode has been taken down, but has found support in One Nation after its leader, Pauline Hanson, uploaded the show herself.
10: It's really damaging for the media.
0: Tim Burrows is a publisher of media and marketing outlet, Mumbrella.
10: When Karl Stefanovic is so clearly coming off the fence now to put out on social media footage of him saying Keir Starmer is a wanker, for instance, you know, that clearly goes, you know, way beyond what a journalist would normally do.
0: Can we really separate that person that he sort of is on the Channel 9 programs with being a host of a podcast?
10: This is a huge challenge for both Karl Stefanovic, but also Nine as his current employer, is that in his audience's eyes, he's one and the same person.
0: There are calls for Channel 9 to sack Karl Stefanovic over the interview, including from provocative group Mad Effing Witches, or MFW, who led successful advertising boycotts against radio shock jock Kyle Sanderlands. Tim Burrows believes the network is in a difficult position.
10: While they're putting Karl Stefanovic on the air every morning, it is blowing back towards them. But, of course, we've seen a number of legal cases recently, and that included the ABC case with Antoinette Latouf, where it's not as easy as taking someone off the air and merely paying them out for the days left of their contract. And I'm sure that if Nine and Today wanted to take him off the air right now, they would have to talk very carefully to their lawyers on whether they actually would be in a position to be allowed to do so.
0: A spokesperson for Nine says the Karl Stefanovic show is a completely independent production, which Nine has no involvement, including in the guest selection and other editorial processes. They add that Nine is taking this matter seriously.
5: Kimberly Price. As we've been hearing for months, the Iran war has led to the closure of the crucial shipping route, the Strait of Hormuz, and that's left about 11,000 seafarers from around the world stuck on stranded ships. Now a United Nations agency is beginning efforts to evacuate hundreds of the vessels in the Persian Gulf. Alexandra Humphreys reports.
11: Thousands of sailors are stuck on ships in the Persian Gulf, waiting for the Strait of Hormuz to reopen. They've been there for months, and the anxiety is building.
12: Just imagine they get nowhere, all restricted, limited, then they run out of water and supplies for their food and fuel. And so it's very, very stressful for them.
11: Reverend Untay is the principal chaplain with the Mission to Seafarers Sydney. The organisation supports seafarers when they arrive at port all over the world, helping them deal with the physical and mental toll of life at sea. Some of those sailors stay in touch via WhatsApp, and lately they've been sending messages from the Middle East.
12: We have seafarers who text us from the Strait of Hormuz telling us they heard the missile exploded next to their vessel. You just imagine how terrifying and traumatized they were when they know that their life is at risk. Any moment, a missile could strike their vessel. And that is the kind of anxieties that they are facing.
11: The plight of these sailors has been a major concern since the strait was closed. The United Nations International Maritime Agency has now unveiled an evacuation plan, made possible after the Memorandum of Understanding signed by the United States and Iran. Stéphane Dujarric is a spokesperson for the UN Secretary General.
13: The large-scale operation will be carried out in close cooperation with Iran, Oman and all other coastal states in the region, as well as the United States and the maritime industry.
11: The International Maritime Organization says it has secured safety guarantees and verified that conditions are safe for navigation.
13: The operation marks a significant step towards alleviating the humanitarian impact of the crisis on thousands of seafarers who've endured months of uncertainty, months of unrestricted movements, and mounting welfare concerns.
11: Professor Natalie Klein specialises in the law of the sea at the University of New South Wales.
14: Well, this is a great development. From the time that the conflict began, we've had at various times estimated over 20,000 seafarers, and so that's around 3,200 vessels that have been stranded. And the IMO said that it couldn't do anything while the hostilities were continuing. So now that we've reached this point, it's great that we'll be able to get those ships through and get the seafarers through safely as well.
11: While the strait will be open, there are concerns sea mines in the usual shipping route could pose a risk. Two temporary corridors have been created for ships to pass through instead of the main one.
14: We have had this question about mines, and I don't think there's a lot of information still known about to what extent Iran did in fact mine the Strait of Hormuz. But noticing that with the statement Oman has issued and saying that the traffic separation scheme, which is normally where the ships would come through, is still not to be used, to me indicates that there's still a risk of mines there.
11: Professor Klein warns the evacuation could still take weeks and any resumption in hostilities will put it at risk.
14: So not every ship can come through all at once, but they'll obviously prioritise ships, hopefully those that have been waiting the longest. Obviously, one of the key considerations is that fighting doesn't resume between Iran and the United States. And certainly the peace agreement, to the extent that it holds, that's the bedrock for this agreement to have been reached. So this corridor will only work so long as the fighting between the two countries has also stopped.
11: 14 seafarers have been killed during the US-Iran conflict.
5: Alexandra Humphreys reporting. Now to North Queensland, where Anglican church properties are being prepared for sale as the local diocese funds its obligations to victims of historical child sexual abuse. Their claims amount to $11 million. Reporter Meg Danzi prepared this report.
15: It's a sombre affair when a congregation farewells a church forever. Anglican Bishop Keith Joseph says it feels like a funeral service. He's expecting to become more familiar with the process.
16: It's always sad when you secularise a building. I've done three so far, and they were all for buildings, churches in small country towns where there's no longer a large population and no longer a congregation. Now we're at the stage where we're closing down churches which are still in active use, which is even sadder.
15: The Anglican Diocese of North Queensland is currently approved to sell 11 of its churches and rectories across an area spanning a third of the state. A receiver was appointed in August last year, with assets being sold to help the diocese meet its obligations to victims of child sexual abuse. Their report details victim claims as the largest area of expenditure for the diocese, with diminished congregation numbers and structural issues also contributing. Those claims are expected to reach about $11 million by 2028. Betty Daly is 93 years old and has been worshipping at St Mark's in Townsville for the past 64 years. She's come along to bid the church farewell.
17: Very emotional. Yes, I'm very sad about it having to go.
15: Ms. Daly says the sale of her beloved church is a sad necessity.
17: This has to happen because of things in the past, and somebody's got to pay for it. And if we have to be part of that, well, we have to accept that.
15: The next group of properties to be sold will be put to the Supreme Court of Queensland for approval next month. It's expected that St Matthew's, a 125-year-old war memorial church in Townsville, will also be approved for sale. Multiple generations of Melinda Holborn's relatives are interred at the church site, including her mum, dad and sister. She says the idea of relocating their remains is distressing and wants clearer communication about what will happen next.
18: Oh, I would be really devastated, not just for me, but for the many other people in the community that have this same sort of association with St Matthew's.
15: Mark Reimers is a team leader at MICA Projects, which provides support to victims of institutional child abuse throughout Queensland. He says responsibility for the diocese's financial situation lies with the church and not the victims.
19: It is difficult for congregants to face those issues, but it is necessary in order for people to be treated justly and fairly. And I'm sure that the Anglican Church realises that their financial position and the fact they've gone into receivership isn't solely to pay for redress for victims of childhood sexual abuse.
15: Bishop Keith Joseph says it's important the diocese faces up to its obligations.
16: The church did some evil things. We had some real evil bastards who were priests and even a bishop, and they did awful things they ought never have done. But nevertheless, if a body of Christ is one, then we still remain liable for the sins of the past.
5: Anglican Bishop Keith Joseph from the Diocese of North Queensland. That report from Meg Danzy. Thanks very much for joining me for PM. I'm Samantha Donovan. The podcast of the full program is available on ABC Listen. And that's where you'll find ABC News Daily with Sam Hawley each weekday morning too. PM will be back at the same time tomorrow. Good night.

0: ABC News with Isabel Damon. Good evening. A case of the deadly H5N1 bird flu has been found in a migratory bird on South Australia's coast. Olivia Mason has more.
1: The virus was detected in a southern giant petrel found on Knights Beach near Port Elliot, south of Adelaide. It's the third case of the avian influenza confirmed in Australia after two birds were confirmed to have the disease near Esperance in Western Australia. Federal Agriculture Minister Julie Collins says she's in contact with state governments about managing the cases.
2: Our government's bird flu response is still swift and coordinated, and that we've enacted our biosecurity response arrangements.
1: WA authorities say an additional bird has also tested positive there, but that result will need to be confirmed by the CSIRO.
0: The SA government says testing of two seabirds found near Fowler's Bay on the Eyre Peninsula has returned negative results. It says more than 770 tests for the H5 bird flu have been conducted across the state since the start of the year. An Adelaide man has been charged with allegedly posting threatening messages online, including anti-Semitic posts on social media. The Federal Police launched an investigation last year after reports of online anti-Semitic comments and threats, including threats to harm a Commonwealth official. Officers allegedly linked the threats to a social media account operated by a 61-year-old Woodville Gardens man. AFP investigators also allegedly identified an image of the Nazi symbol posted on the man's social media profile. He's been charged with multiple offences and will face court in October. The Federal Opposition says the government has failed to tackle the underlying causes of high inflation. That's despite headline inflation dropping to 4% in the year to May, which is still outside of the Reserve Bank's target range of 2-3%. Shadow Treasurer Tim Wilson says the drop is a reflection of lower fuel prices and the government's spending is driving core inflation higher.
3: While we might have the evaporation of Iran inflation occurring today, it doesn't change some fundamentals. We have 4.7% inflation for the essentials. That's why Australians are finding it harder to get ahead.
0: The Democratic leader in the US Senate says a newly passed resolution on the war in Iran is a mark of growing discontent in America. President Donald Trump has been directed to end military hostilities in Iran or seek congressional authorization. The resolution passed 50-48, with four Republicans joining Democrats in the vote, although the White House argues the resolution has no force of law. However, Senator Chuck Schumer says the message is clear.
4: The American people have paid the price for Trump's historic blunder in Iran. It'll go down in the history books as one of the worst foreign policy forays America has ever made.

0: year at her property north of Perth. She had long accused Epstein of trafficking her for sex to former Prince Andrew Mountbatten Windsor and other prominent figures. Mr. Blanche says WA Police is reviewing its handling of Ms. Giuffre's case at the request of her family.
1: It will start with our family violence investigation team, who will look at the circumstances and review the circumstances of all the attendances with Ms. Giuffre. Our review will be confined to our interactions with Ms. Giuffre.
0: England has been held to a scoreless draw against Ghana in today's FIFA World Cup action. Sam Wilkinson reports.
2: The English team controlled the game in Boston, and despite good chances for Harry Kane, Anthony Gordon and Bukayo Saka, they could not get the goal they needed. A frustrated Jude Bellingham says Ghana got exactly the result they were after.
3: Couldn't quite break them down, even with all the corners, all the possession, all the shots on goal from distance.
2: Meanwhile, Ghana's coach, Carlos Quiroz, was left to lament a missed penalty appeal.
4: We still have VAR. Is working. I have some doubts about that.
2: In today's other matches, Cristiano Ronaldo scored twice in Portugal's 5-0 thumping of Uzbekistan. Colombia defeated DR Congo 1-0 and Croatia were 1-0 winners over Panama.
0: South Australia's weather now for tomorrow. Port Lincoln, 16 degrees, mostly sunny. Port Pirie, 18, partly cloudy. Renmark, 17, partly cloudy. Mount Gambier, 15, partly cloudy. Adelaide down to 6 degrees overnight before a mostly sunny day with a top of 17 tomorrow. Friday, 17, mostly sunny. Saturday, 17, partly cloudy. 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
5: Breakfast with Sonia and Jules.
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8: You caught me daydreaming. It's just so much going on at the moment. Shortly we'll play a little bit of what the Premier had to say today with news that the H5N1 bird flu has been detected on the Fluria Peninsula in the vicinity of Port Elliot. In fact, we'll speak with Caroline Horn in Port Elliot as well. She covers the Fluria Peninsula for the ABC and, as you'd be well aware, was very much at the forefront of breaking news about the algal bloom. So of all the places for the H5N1 to show up, why did it have to be Port Elliot? We have all this beautiful marine and sea life in that area with pelicans and fairy penguins and Australian fur seals, all of which are potentially vulnerable. So we'll talk with her about that. We're also going to speak with Professor Ian Barr, who is Deputy Director of the World Health Organization Collaborating Centre for Reference and Research for Influenza at the Doherty Institute in Melbourne. What is this discovery in South Australia? Three now around Australia. These are migratory birds that have been blown off course. And I guess if it was going to get here, that was going to be the probable way it would happen. I think for most of us, it came as a total shock when news broke this afternoon that the bird that had been put in for testing that was found on Knights Beach was positive for this new strain of bird flu. So we'll spend some time talking about that. Later on tonight, some things I'm really looking forward to, including catching up with Rachel Leocar. She, of course, was on the inaugural season of The Voice. She ran third in that. And nowadays is a very happy mum, still performing, and she's an ambassador for an expo that's coming up at the Adelaide Showgrounds this weekend, which is focusing on disability and getting back into the workforce. And so she's very much involved in that. So we'll talk to her, but I'd love to see what she's been up to. She's a mum, of course. I said to Nikolai before that on her Facebook page, on her social media, she said one of the disadvantages of being, well, virtually blind and having a toddler is that you have a distinct disadvantage when it comes to playing hide and seek, which I thought was great. Daydreaming of a turn my phone off, that's a good question. Have I done that or not? Hang on. Sorry, James. Thanks for reminding me. And in fact, the reason I brought up the fact I was daydreaming is because we have these things called, oh no, it was on ring. Thank you. We have this thing called start-cart stacks, which

0: is a throwback to the way we used to operate. We used to have these mechanical carts. You'd put it into a machine and you'd hit play and it'd go. We have a digital version of that now, but you've got to load all the things up. And literally with a minute to go before the end of the news, I realised I hadn't loaded anything up. So that was a problem, so I quickly had to think about what I was going to do. Anyway, all fixed, all done, and we're all organised. Shortly, we're also going to hear about, oh, gosh, this is another part of this busy day. I hear it's been cancelled. I'll play some of that shortly. But Caroline Horn is in Goolwa for us, and we'll get to her shortly. But I might just play just a little bit of what the Premier had to say this afternoon when it was revealed that a bird, a migratory bird, that was found dead on Knights Beach has tested positive for H5N1. Here's what the Premier had to say.
1: I can confirm that this afternoon the South Australian Government was in receipt of information from the CSIRO testing facility from Geelong that a migratory bird, a giant petrel, tested positive that had been located at Knights Beach, Port Elliot in South Australia. That bird was first picked up by the Wildlife Welfare Organisation on the 14th of June. The bird was identified on the 14th of June, handed over to the care of the Wildlife Welfare Organisation. On the 19th of June, that organisation put a social media post up about the fact that it was caring for a giant petrel and was looking after it, and there were signs it was unwell. That immediately once that was drawn to the attention of the 19th of June, I should say, to the relevant authorities in South Australia, we responded quickly and enabled and facilitated active testing of those birds for H5 bird flu. This afternoon, we received those results and that confirmed that one of those birds was negative, one of them was positive. I can also report, as has been mentioned in media, certainly in South Australia, that two birds that were identified as being unwell from Fowler's Bay have also been tested, and now we've received those results and they have been negative, which is a good thing.
0: So that's the Premier speaking today about the testing of that giant petrel that was visiting our coastline. So via text, John says, those giant petrels do visit our coastline. I've seen them at Victor Harbour. They're not blown, of course. Well, look, I think there's a bit each way with those, because theoretically they don't make their way to the Australian coastline because they are migrating, but they can get blown off course, and it's not unusual to see them around that part of the coastline. So, John, thank you. And I know you're a bird watcher as well, so look, if I'm wrong, that's fine. But I think they have been seen, but I think it is a bit on the unusual side. Caroline Horn, ABC reporter who covers the Fluorio. Where are you at the moment, Caroline?
2: Hi, Spence. I'm on Kessel Road in Goolwa, which is outside the Wildlife Welfare Organisation, which is now shut up because obviously it's gone into lockdown. And I've just had a chat with Justin Biddle, who is the volunteer who's been looking after the petrel. And, boy, he's had a day. He's had to go to the South Coast Hospital and get some antivirals and, you know, just to be on the safe side. And obviously he's had a lot of media interest and he's had to talk to his volunteers about what's going on. And yeah, at the moment, he's saying he'll probably be the only one that goes in and out of the centre now just to care for the animals that are still in there. But, yeah, it's been a day.
0: It sure has. Caroline, for those who aren't clear, geographically, where is Knights Beach?
2: So, for people that might know Port Elliot, if you go up the Strand, which is like, you know, our high road main street and right up to the end where the rocks are, if you went to your left, you'd go beautiful Horseshoe Bay. If you went to the right and walked around, you'd go past Green Bay, and then you'd have Knights Beach, which looks across to Victor Harbour and the Bluff and, yeah, Granite Island there. So it's right there. It's a beautiful, you know, beach for, well, a lot of bodyboarders. Yeah, get down in there and surf. It's, yeah, great beach.
0: Yeah, so it's virtually between Horseshoe Bay and Boomer, isn't it?
2: Yep, exactly.
0: It's in that area there. So
2: the bird was found up, not on the sand, but on like the grassy area in front of one of the houses. So, yeah, and picked up by the volunteers, put into a net. You know, they're very careful to not handle itself directly. But, yeah, unfortunately, yeah, it did turn out to be positive.
0: Yeah. And so they've now gone into lockdown. Is there any indication how long that is likely to be the case, Caroline?
2: No, I think it's so such early days. Like as Justin said, he's just waiting for really for more information from PIRZA, from the Department of Environment, and yeah, just to see where to from now, because it's a bit of really uncharted territory for everybody.
0: Yeah. So I know there has been some concerns in recent weeks that volunteers wanted some protective equipment to wear when they're you know, attending to any birds that are reported as being in trouble on the beach. Has there been any movement on that?
2: I don't think so. I believe they're still waiting to, you know, to see what they can be supplied with. So I think they're waiting to get some PIRZA people coming down and, yeah, talking to them about what the next steps will be. But obviously, yes, they're very much not, like Justin said, please, if you see a dead beach or an injured beach or a sick bird on the beach, just don't approach it, don't go near it, and just let them know. And
0: just report it.
2: Report it, because at the moment they really need to be testing and finding what they can.
0: Yeah. So are any of the volunteers quarantined within the premises at the moment?
2: No. So it's locked up, and Justin's been able to go home. He's, you know, antivirals. He's had a good day. And he'll be back again tomorrow. But he said a few of them, like a lot of listeners, have a few of the volunteers have chickens at home, and so they're very concerned about, you know, whether, you know. So he said some of them won't. He said to them, look, don't come in, don't volunteer. I'll just do it, and then, you know, that limits the risk of, you know, spreading anything should any of the other birds happen to turn out positive. But he's hopeful and sort of thinking that they don't seem symptomatic, so he's hoping not.
0: Did he say how many birds they're looking after in there at the moment?
2: From memory, it was just a handful, five or so, I think.
0: All right, okay. Hey, Caroline, it's a long day. Thank you so much indeed.
2: Thanks, Ben.
0: Caroline Horn, ABC reporter who looks after that area around the Fluria Peninsula in Goor at the moment, outside the Wildlife Refuge. Professor Ian Barr, Deputy Director of the World Health Organization Collaborating Centre for Reference and Research for Influenza at the Doherty Institute based in Melbourne. Professor Barr, what should the first response be from an environmental point of view?
3: Good evening, Spence. Look, I don't think there's a matter of panic. We need to just take this in our stride. We're sort of half expecting these viruses to arrive in one shape or another for the past 4 or 5 years, and now that they're here, it's not a major issue yet. They're limited to a small number of migratory birds. So I think we just need to be a little bit calm, but we also need to be aware that these viruses are here now and to take appropriate measures.
0: You would agree, though, that steps need to be taken to reduce or at least slow down any potential spread?
3: Of course, but, you know, these birds are wild birds. You know, they're not in a cage. They're free to roam wherever they can. So, you know, controlling them in the first instance is very difficult, but owners of poultry and other wild birds should be aware that these viruses are around and they can be quite lethal. So, you know, keeping movement of their birds with any other wild birds or exposure to other wild birds should be minimised if possible.
0: How does it spread?
3: Well, from the bird wife, it's very simple. It can either be through respiratory or through fecal matter. So either one of those has loads of virus in there when these birds get infected, or if these birds are predatory, if they eat the carcasses of dead birds or infected birds, they can also become infected in that manner.
0: All right. And so that transfer, though, of the virus, can that happen from human to bird?
3: Do you mean human to bird or bird to human?
0: No, I mean human to bird. So those volunteers who were looking after, you just heard Caroline just then, and some of the volunteers who've been looking after some sick birds within the refuge in Goorwa also have poultry at home. So that's their concern, is that they could potentially, if they were in contact with the virus, that they could potentially transfer it to their poultry.
3: Look, that's possible, but highly unlikely.
0: Okay.
3: You know, the most common way that would happen is if they had contaminated clothing or material, or hadn't washed their hands or washed their body if they'd been in contact with those infected birds. It's more of contact. So it's very unlikely humans have been infected, so it's more contamination carrying across. So
0: they're
3: careful about contamination from one source to the other.
0: Good to know. Why does it affect

0: Fur seals and sea lions.
1: Well, this is an interesting progression of this virus. These viruses are normally been limited to wild birds and to poultry, but these viruses are slowly adapting, and so we've now seen these viruses not only infect other mammals such as sea lions and penguins, but also cows in the United States, which was very unexpected. So these viruses have the ability to adapt slowly and to infect species which we haven't seen before. So we have to be aware of these viruses and how they're changing over time.
0: Can native animals, if caught, be vaccinated against the virus?
1: Usually these viruses, if they've encountered them and they're infected, it's usually too late for any interventions. Usually euthanasia is the only measure which is brought in to try and limit the spread. So I'm afraid it's too late then. But around the world, and the world has had this virus circulating for the past 5 or 6 years, zoos and other keepers of rare and endangered species have in fact vaccinated their animals against this virus. So that is one thing you can do in advance, but you have to have the vaccine available, and you have to do that in a timely manner before the virus arrives.
0: Yeah. So the advice again, clearly the advice at the moment, if you see any sort of bird life in distress, don't go near it, just report it. What sort of, I mean, I know that it's rare that a human would be infected by the virus, but what sort of symptoms can people look out for if they've been near a bird that has the virus?
1: All right, so that's the tricky part. They're normal, normally, this virus is when it infects humans, and that is relatively rare, let me stress. They have flu-like symptoms for a start. And in very, very rare cases, it can progress to a more severe disease. But the United States, which has had major outbreaks, as I mentioned, in dairy cows, they have seen very few cases. And the vast majority of those have been very mild symptoms. So they could even be asymptomatic with no symptoms. So fortunately, the virus hasn't adapted to transmit easily to humans yet.
0: Professor Ian Barr, thank you so much indeed.
1: Cheers.
0: 9 to 7, 891 ABC Adelaide, South Australia, Broken Hill. Ian Barr is Deputy Director of the World Health Organization Collaborating Centre for Reference and Research for Influenza at the Doherty Institute in Melbourne. Adrian Burgess would be very familiar to many of you. He looks after the pigeon and poultry section at the Royal Adelaide Show, but is a breeder of poultry himself. G'day, Adrian.
2: G'day, Spence. How are you?
0: You didn't want to hear this day, did you?
2: Well, I need to correct you because I'm now retired from the Poultry and
0: I'm
2: Pigeon
0: sorry,
2: Committee at the Royal.
0: former, I'm sorry, Adrian. Yeah.
2: Yeah, it is concerning as a breeder of poultry, but as I've said before, my concern is certainly for our indigenous birds, like the rarity of our birds, but also in the case of exhibition poultry, a lot of us have breeds that are very rare, and this is a concern, of course, because if they have something happen, well, we haven't got them anymore. So,
0: And that's a lifetime of work, isn't it? Just developing those bloodlines.
2: it certainly is for the passionate ones, and they're all over Australia that are continuing these breeds or keeping them alive, if you like. And so, anything that threatens that is disappointing, is going to make it really hard. I would suspect, and I'd be probably one of those, that if the worst came to the worst, I probably would not ever embark on that again, and therefore they're gone. So,
0: Yeah, that would be disappointing. Look, too early to talk about potential impact on the Royal Show, but as a shower of poultry yourself, I guess it's going to be an individual decision, an individual choice as to whether or not you take your poultry to country shows.
2: Well, I'm now more interested in breeding them to make them better than the standard, but so I don't show much. But those who are passionate about showing and certainly wanting the wins and the accolades that go with the wins,

0: would find it difficult if we aren't having the shows, and at this stage there's no indication that that's going to occur. The Royal, which is our pinnacle show, where obviously we want to be at and we want to win the accolades that go with winning the Royal, that's early days yet as to what might or may not happen. But yeah, I mean, most of us with exhibition poultry would forego a Royal if it meant no threat to our birds. But I suppose there's some who would go because they certainly want to win and sell their birds for better money because they've won. But
1: yeah,
0: for most of us who are into the breeding side of it, we would be more intent on trying to safeguard that genetic bloodline and keep them at home without any more risk.
1: Well, Adrian, I certainly hope we nip this in the bud very quickly, because it's, you know, obviously a situation we have to respond to very quickly. So let's hope that's successful. Adrian, thank you.
0: No worries at all. Thanks, Spence.
1: Thanks so much indeed. Adrian Burgess, who, as you heard, is a long-term breeder of his own poultry. 6 to 7.
2: Mornings with Rory McLaren.
3: What is the sign advertising right now?
4: The big rocking horse.
3: There's an additional word in there.
4: Yeah, they edit to make it rhyme with rocking.
3: Who ends up paying for the replacement?
4: Usually the business.
2: 891 ABC Adelaide. You're with Spence Denny. Spence Denny. 891 ABC Adelaide, South Australia and Broken Hill.
1: The other big news today, AIDA, the massive operatic production that was due to be at Adelaide Oval this year, was then postponed to next year. News today that it has now been cancelled and will not go ahead. Lyndon Terracini is former director of Opera Australia, executive director of the Australian production of AIDA. He spoke with Nikolai during the Drive program this afternoon, and he is in Switzerland.
5: Not the best of days. It's, we've been trying all sorts of things to make this great project work. But, you know, it gets to the point where the costs just keep going up almost by the day. And to transport 28 shipping containers from Italy, the costs have gone up already by 70%.
1: And so that's just part of what he had to say about AIDA coming to Australia, which has now been cancelled. Let's now check in on day 13 of the World Cup.
6: Day 13 of the FIFA World Cup saw Cristiano Ronaldo remind the world of his greatness and England stumble in the group stage. ABC Sports' Aaron Bryans with you unpacking Group K and L action today, which was the last of the second round of group stage matches. The next 3 days are going to feature 6 games a day, and they'll be played simultaneously between those in their respective groups. We'll start it today in Houston, where Portugal defeated Uzbekistan 5-0 to register their first win of the campaign, emphatically bouncing back from a draw with DR Congo, thanks to a brace from Cristiano Ronaldo.
7: Five in red in the middle, Ronaldo! Farewell may be approaching, but the legend is not finished yet.
6: The 41-year-old is the first player to score in 6 different World Cups and the second oldest in history. Ronaldo grabbing the camera in celebration afterwards, screaming, I'm back," after so many fans had questioned his starting role for Portugal in the early stages of the tournament. Shortly afterwards, England stumbled against Ghana in Boston with over 400 more passes and 19 shots to 2, but only 3 ended up on target and 1 was frustratingly close in the dying stages.
7: Reece James, and then off the bar by Kane, and then over the bar by Anderson. And Kane, O'Reilly hit the crossbar, Kane on the follow-up, neither could make it work for England.
6: Nico O'Reilly heading into the crossbar and Harry Kane skying it over on the rebound meant England drew with Ghana 0-0 and now must beat Panama to secure top spot of Group L. Speaking of which, the Panamanians were in action straight after and lost to Croatia 1-0 in Luka Modric's 200th international. Panama had some pretty decent pace in attack and it caused some problems for the 2018 runners-up, but 2 attacking changes at the break led to the breakthrough for Croatia, with Ante Budimir scoring.

0: 54th minute, eliminating Panama from progressing through the tournament. The day finished with Colombia defeating DR Congo 1-0 to secure a top two finish in Group K. The Colombians with plenty of chances across the afternoon, but ultimately Daniel Munoz was the man who scored the winner, was deflected but did get the back of the net in the 76th minute. So on Saturday, it means Congo and Uzbekistan will be battling for third in Group K, and Portugal and Colombia will play for first and second. Croatia and Ghana will be battling for second in Group L, and England's just trying to hold top spot against the eliminated Panama come Saturday. Meanwhile, ahead of the Socceroos' clash with Paraguay on Friday, assistant coach Paul Ocon has confirmed winger Matt Leckie has been ruled out due to a hamstring tear, opening the door for Christian Volpato, Connor Metcalf, or Nestori Irukunda to slot into the starting 11. Defender Jason Guerrier also said Australia would be cheating the game if it decided to park the bus and progress via tiebreak, and called on those around the country, especially school teachers and bosses in Australia, to watch the game midday Eastern Standard Time, with the Victorian Deputy Premier and the Deputy Opposition Leader backing the call as well.
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3: We don't know how the H5 strain of bird flu will interact with native fauna. There are a range of marine mammals are at risk here, but particularly Australian birds.
2: 891. ABC Adelaide.
4: ABC News with Isabel Damon. Good evening. South Australia's Premier Peter Malinauskas says more than 770 tests for the H5 bird flu have been conducted across the state since the start of the year. A migratory southern giant petrel bird found at Knights Beach on SA's Fleurieu Peninsula has now been confirmed as having the deadly virus. It's the first time the H5N1 bird flu has been detected in the state. There have been two confirmed cases in WA, with a third positive result. They're now undergoing further testing by the CSIRO. But Mr. Malinauskas says those birds from WA did not give the virus to the bird found in SA.
5: This is not a contamination or an infection that has come from Western Australia to South Australia. Rather, it is a migratory bird that has come from the Antarctica or sub-Antarctic region and then come into South Australia. That happens from time to time with these giant petrel species.
4: The Federal Agriculture Minister has reminded people not to touch sick or dead birds and to report them to the relevant authorities. Julie Collins says the federal government will continue to work with the states and territories to manage on-the-ground responses, including in South Australia.
6: At this stage, there is no evidence of any mass mortalities. There is also currently no evidence of infection in poultry or in our agricultural production system, and there continues to be a low risk to human health.
4: The SA government says testing of two seabirds found near Fowler's Bay on the Eyre Peninsula has returned negative results. An Adelaide man will face court in October after being charged with allegedly posting threatening messages online, including anti-Semitic posts on social media. The federal police launched an investigation last year after reports of online anti-Semitic comments and threats, including threats to harm a Commonwealth official. Officers allegedly linked the threats to a social media account operated by a 61-year-old Woodville Gardens man. AFP investigators also allegedly identified an image of the Nazi symbol posted on the man's social media profile. Australia's headline inflation rate has eased, but underlying price pressures are picking up. The Consumer Price Index rose 4% in the year to May, down from 4.2% in April. But the trimmed mean measure rose to 3.6%. Treasurer Jim Chalmers says the conflict in the Middle East is flowing through to the economy. AMP Chief Economist Shane Oliver says that's one of a few factors adding to inflation pressures.
7: But it is a bit broader than that. We're already seeing upwards pressure on home building costs before the war came along, and more broadly, we're already seeing upwards pressure on inflation. So it's part.
4: Jim Chalmers says the conflict in the Middle East is flowing through to the economy. AMP Chief Economist Shane Oliver says that's one of a few factors adding to inflation pressures.
7: But it is a bit broader than that. We're already seeing upwards pressure on home building costs before the war came along, and more broadly, we're already seeing upwards pressure on inflation. So it's partly true, and it's certainly a factor, but I think the problem has been broader than just the global events in the Middle East.
4: The UN's nuclear agency has signalled a

0: Iranian nuclear sites will be visited by inspectors as the US president faces growing pressure to end the war in Iran. Here's Patricia Tiano.
1: Despite contradictory remarks from the US and Iran, International Atomic Energy Agency head Rafael Grossi says a memorandum of understanding has been signed by both presidents.
2: This is going to happen, of course, if they want to comply.
1: Since Israel launched a 12-day war in Iran in 2025, the IAEA has been banned from visiting Iranian enrichment sites. Tehran says its program is peaceful, though it's the only country known to have uranium enriched up to 60% purity without a weapons program. It comes as pressure mounts on U.S. President Donald Trump, with the Senate passing a resolution directing him to end hostilities or seek congressional authorization.
0: WA Police is reviewing its officers' handling of the case of Jeffrey Epstein accuser Virginia Giuffre in the lead-up to her death. Case and Ho reports.
3: Ms. Giuffre died by suicide at Gingin north of Perth in April last year. She had long alleged she was trafficked for sex to former Prince Andrew Mountbatten Windsor and other prominent figures by Epstein. WA's Police Commissioner Colt Blanche says a review is underway into his officers' interactions with Ms. Giuffre.
4: A grieving family will be seeking answers, and we understand that, and I hope to give them the answers of the ones that I can manage and control through the police force.
3: Mr. Blanche says the review started shortly after police received the request from Ms. Giuffre's family.
0: South Australia's weather now, isolated showers about southern coasts and possibly developing over the Nullarbor. For tomorrow, Port Lincoln 16, mostly sunny, Port Pirie 18, partly cloudy, Renmark 17, partly cloudy, Mount Gambier 15, partly cloudy. Adelaide down to 6 degrees overnight before a mostly sunny day with a top of 17 tomorrow. Friday 17, mostly sunny, Saturday 17, partly cloudy, Sunday 16, cloudy. ABC News.
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7: 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They also have toxic smoke, chemical leaching into waterways. It's also not safe to dump them.
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8: 7:05. Hello from Spence Denny. I didn't get a chance to thank Deb Tribe for taking care of business last night. And I do really appreciate the fact that she was able to do so. It was a matter that I really had to attend to. I don't know if you're aware, but if you have a loved one who is having any form of general anaesthetic, that they won't actually let you out of hospital on your own. And it was probably just as well in my case because my wife and general anaesthetic are not good friends. And she was, boy, very, very groggy when I got her. So she went in at 10 in the morning, and I didn't get her until 6 o'clock in the evening. So it was a long day. And so I really appreciate Deb at very short notice was able to step in and do the evening program last night. How'd she go with the quiz? Did you look after her? I certainly hope so. Love you to get involved now. 1-300-222-891. Is the number to call. Now, the categories for the quiz tonight are Blinded Me with Science, A Brief History of the World, for those with green thumbs, I Wish I Was in 1981, and Unusual Occupations and Hobbies. Let's do it.
9: Not coming to me. It's stressful, the quiz. This is my first time calling.
10: It's been on the news and I've completely forgotten. Sorry, Spence.
11: I've been standing for 70 years.
8: Anyway. And so, haven't been taken by an earthquake at this stage?
12: What were the options again?
8: Why don't you give me an answer you think it's not?
13: Thanks for playing soft.
8: Lots of lines free, 1-300-222-891. We're just waiting on some confirmation. You might have heard a story in PM today about a podcast that Carl Stefanovic has done, and we are hearing reports that he's apparently been sacked. We are waiting on confirmation of that, and we'll give you details as they come to hand. By the way, via text, Lorenzo. Hi, Spence. This is a bit odd, as the Premier didn't seem too concerned about the birds in the North Adelaide golf course recently. Changed his tune. Thank you, Lorenzo. Michael in Campbelltown. Hello, Michael.
13: First cab off the rank.
8: First cab is a good thing, because if you,
13: no, you

0: If you
1: beer taxi
0: chew,
1: driver, actually, yeah.
0: did you really?
1: A long time ago, yeah.
0: Yeah.
1: Back in the day, before all the digital stuff on the dashboard, it's when you could talk to the operator, voice to voice. But now it's just, you get in a cab nowadays and they're trying to find the next job already,
0: That's right. And
1: Yep.
0: often having a private conversation into an earpiece.
1: That's right, they
0: Yeah.
1: do,
0: Yeah,
1: yeah. A
0: they
1: lot of
0: do.
1: the
0: They do. You know what?
1: origin of
0: The
1: taxi drivers these days, yeah.
0: thing that I have some sympathy for plate owners because their value just plummeted when rideshare came into the market.
1: Oh, they
0: And
1: weren't happy,
0: no,
1: no.
0: and look, and I have some sympathy for that. But
1: Yeah.
0: I do also think there is an obligation by cabbies or cab operators to do it better, because my experience has been that a lot of cabbies are shooting themselves in the foot
1: Yep.
0: because the cab's dirty, they take a long time to arrive.
1: Yep.
0: As you say, they're having a private conversation when they're driving along,
1: Yeah.
0: and they're just looking for the next job. So I'm gonna, as much as I want to support the taxi industry, it's almost just not worth it anymore. It's just I'm not endorsing either, but I just think cabbies need to do it better. And the online booking system is appalling.
1: Oh.
0: I booked one online once, Michael, and it took 55 minutes for the cab to arrive.
1: What? Well, do you live out in the sticks, do
0: No,
1: you? Or
0: that was from the ABC.
1: oh,
0: That was in Collingswood.
1: yep.
0: It took 55 minutes. And you know what? They have a tracking on their car.
1: They
0: And
1: do, yep.
0: I was tracking the car where it was. And it was the car that had accepted the job was sitting in the city.
1: Oh, yeah.
0: I could see where it was. It was just sitting in
1: Yeah.
0: the city.
1: Probably stopped off for a curry on the way or
0: Oh, I don't
1: something.
0: know. Anyway, Michael. Anyway. Now, blinded me with science, a brief history of the world. That's a big
1: Brief
0: topic, isn't it?
1: history,
0: Yeah.
1: yeah.
0: For those with green thumbs, I wish I was in 1981 and unusual occupations and hobbies.
1: Yeah, unusual occupation.
0: Unusual
1: Oh,
0: occupations
1: by
0: and
1: the way, Deb did a good job
0: oh,
1: last night.
0: good. I'm very pleased.
1: When I was on, I said something. I said the answer was a C, with the C, right? And she said, "See you later."
0: Oh, see you later,
1: She's
0: Michael.
1: lovely, yeah. She wears bed socks.
0: Yeah.
1: Anyway.
0: Okay, here we go. Here we go. What is a numismatist interested in?
1: Who?
0: A numismatist.
1: Multiple choice?
0: Not multiple choice, this one. A numismatist. Michael?
1: Sounds like something to do with nutrition.
0: And no, it's
1: It's
0: not.
1: not.
0: It's
1: It's
0: something
1: not.
0: you handle every day, or most of us do anyway.
1: Every day. I don't know. Sleeping,
0: Something we
1: waking up,
0: something we handle every day.
1: every day we handle it, yeah. I won't say what I was thinking. No, don't. Mitch,
0: New
1: what's the word again, mate?
0: numismatist,
1: Yep.
0: NUMISMATIST. I have interviewed a number of them. There is a shop that specializes in this in Adelaide Arcade.
1: The Adelaide Arcade, yeah, I've been down there,
0: Yeah. Not going to get it,
1: yeah.
0: Michael?
1: Yep. No, I'm sure there's someone a bit brainier out there than me.
0: Someone's gonna know.
1: It's
0: Just,
1: probably really, it's probably really, I'll probably kick myself when I
0: I think you will.
1: hear the answer.
0: Yeah, I think you will.
1: My mind is a blank at the moment. Oh, by the way, Spence, how's Paul? How's
0: Paul,
1: Paul
0: look, I haven't.
1: Goss Folks?
0: Yeah, look, because I was away yesterday, I
1: Yeah.
0: didn't get much of a chance to get in touch with him. He was
1: Yep.
0: going through a fairly challenging period, with both mum and
1: Oh
0: dad.
1: dear. Oh
0: And
1: hell, yeah.
0: so I haven't heard back from him for a few days. So I can't give you an update, but rest assured, he is taking good care of them.
1: Oh, so, good. Yeah, he's a caring bloke, Paul Gough.
0: Oh,
1: Good
0: he
1: on
0: is.
1: you. And
0: Yeah.
1: the other Paul who answered the phone,
0: Yeah,
1: he
0: Kishi.
1: sounds like a good bloke
0: He is a good
1: too.
0: bloke. So Kishi and I worked together last year. So
1: Mm-hmm.
0: anyone can work on this program as long as their name is Paul.
1: I'm going to change my name. Yeah.
0: See you, Michael. See you, mate.
1: See you,
0: okay,
1: Spence.
0: Bye-bye. Bye.
1: Bye.
0: 13 past 7. Wayne. Hello, Wayne.
2: Hello, is that Spence?
0: It is Spence, yes. Now,
2: Yes.
0: do you know what a numismatist is interested in, what they collect?
2: Yes, I do.
0: Yeah? What is it?
2: From my point of this, what we're doing is that I've known you for so many days and you haven't got back to me.
0: Hang on. Why is that? What have I done? Where have I fallen down? What have I done?
2: Well, there's a lot of stories, but I won't do at the time. But my name's Wayne Sheehan, and I have been waiting for you for how long?
0: Oh, Wayne, how are you, buddy?
2: Yeah, how you
0: going? Yes. Are you still working?
2: Yes, I am.
0: Are you?
2: Yeah.
0: Okay.
2: But, yeah, we might have to talk to that later because it's...
0: I know, yeah, no. I know what you do is a challenging thing to talk about publicly. That's okay. That's okay. Yeah. And you rang the quiz. I'm so pleased. Are you healthy and happy?
2: I am, yes.
0: Good.
2: Yeah, doing well.
0: Good. Oh, I'm glad.
2: Yeah.
0: All right. Now, what does a numismatist collect, Wayne?
2: What is it?
0: Yeah.
2: Oh, let me have a think. It is an, what is it?
0: A numismatist.
2: I reckon I got no idea.
0: Okay. Well, as I said to Michael, you carry it and handle it pretty well every day.
2: Yeah. What, handbag?
0: Mm. No. No, they don't collect handbags. I have a man bag and I get constant grief for that, by the way.
2: Yes. I can believe that.
0: Yeah, I do. Hey Wayne, stay in touch, my friend. We'll catch up at some stage.
2: Yeah, you certainly will. Yeah.
0: All right, mate. Okay, you take care. Right. See you, buddy. Bye.
2: See ya.
0: It's 7:15. It's going well so far. Ruth from Hawker. Hello, Ruth.
3: G'day, Ben. How you going?
0: Do you know what a numismatist does?
3: I think you might collect coins.
0: Money, currency, coins, notes, things like that. Yeah, they collect currency. Well done, Ruth. Okay, now. You can stick with unusual occupations and hobbies. Blinded me with science. A brief history of the world. for those with green thumbs. And I wish I was in 1981, Ruth.
3: I wish it was 1981.
0: Okay, here we go. In 1981, this group issued their debut album of Skins and Heart. Who were they? This is multiple choice, so you've got every chance here, Ruth.
3: Okay.
0: So A is Hoodoo Gurus, B is Australian Crawl, and C is The Church. Which would you like to go for, Ruth?
3: Hoodoo Gurus.
0: Oh, no! Ruth, I could not have put any more emphasis on that if I had tried. See you later, Ruth. Bye-bye. Bye. Julie, who I understand... Julie, were you in a soft-off for the quiz last night?
4: Yes, I was.
0: Oh, well done. How dare you do that without me? I think I'm offended. No, I'm not. That's okay. I'm thrilled for you. That's good. So I didn't get a chance to listen to much of the quiz last night. I was taking care of my beautiful wife.
4: Yes.
0: So I didn't get a chance to listen to the quiz last night. So how many did you get correct?
4: I got 5.
0: Oh, well done. Well done. Well, I want you to get this first one right then. Okay.
4: Right.
0: In 1981, a group issued their debut album of Skin and Heart. Now, was it B, Australian Crawl, or C, The Church? Which one was it, Julie?
4: Was it Australian Crawl?
0: Oh, oh no. Oh, Julie. Julie. You've gone backwards on me. Okay.
4: I'm looking forward to hearing Rachel Lear co later.
0: Me too. She is just lovely, Rachel, isn't she?
4: I'm going to the expo on Friday.

0: Are they?
1: Oh, are you good? Yeah, so she's the ambassador for it.
0: Good.
1: Yeah. Thank you, Jackie. See you, Julie. Thank you, Jackie, from West Croydon. Jackie has said, what's happened to Where Am I Wearing Wednesday? Oh, no! I've got it all ready to go. I'm going to give two clues first. Greg, you there, mate?
2: Yeah.
1: Okay. I forgot all about Where Am I Wearing Wednesday. See, I've been daydreaming terribly today. So I'm going to give you the first three clues, okay, for Where Am I Wearing Wednesday, because I haven't done any so far. All right? So where am I wearing... Thank you, Jackie, for reminding me of this. So the first three clues, Greg, are I am both a suburb and a village. I am in South Australia and my area was surveyed in 1885.
2: So it's a bit of a distance from the centre of Adelaide. So. Suburb into village. Ranelagh?
1: No, it's a fantastic guess, but it's not Ranelagh. Oh, boy, I've got to take one out of the mix now. Okay. Anyway, so you can't get this one wrong, Greg. 81, a group issued their debut album of Skin and Heart. Were they The Church or The Church?
2: The Church.
1: The Church, one from one. Okay. Do you want to stick?
2: I had more of an idea with the first question, but...
1: the numismatist. Yeah.
2: Well, at first I thought it was stamps, but then I thought, no, that's philatelist.
1: That's a philatelist, yes.
2: And then I thought that it was coins.
1: Okay. All right, now, I wish I was in 81. Do you want to go back to unusual occupations and hobbies?
2: I'll stay with 81 because that was the year I started uni.
1: Okay. So, published in 1981, which Salman Rushdie novel won the Booker Prize and transformed his international reputation? Now, it's not the obvious one. I'll give you three options. It's A, The Emperor of Broken Mirrors, B, Midnight's Children, or C, The Moor's Last Sigh. So is it A, B, or C?
2: On the grounds that I've heard of it, I'll go with B.
1: It is correct. You are two from two, Greg, from Plimpton. Sticking with 81, which fantasy adventure film starring Liam Neeson as Sir Gawain was released in 1981? Was it A, The Round Table, B, Excalibur, or C, Camelot?
2: I mostly know him for the Naked Gun movies. But, so I'm going to be...
1: A is The Round Table, B is Excalibur, and C is Camelot.
2: They're all King Arthur related. I was picking with a pin when you're blindfolded. Total guess, I'll go C.
1: Not C. But, Greg, you're in the lead on two. See you, mate. You take care.
2: Okay.
1: Bye-bye. 21 past seven. Via text, guesses for Where Am I Wearing Wednesday. Jackie says Harndorf. Boom, boom. Burnside from Megan. No, not Burnside. Hello, Kelly from Woodville. How are you? Good. Now, I'm going to give you the fourth clue for Where Am I Wearing Wednesday. All right? So I'll give you the first three as well. I am both a suburb and a village. I am in South Australia. My area was surveyed in 1885. And as a town, I was proclaimed in 1891.
3: Tail and Bend?
1: Tail and Bend is a fantastic guess, but not right. But it's it's a good guess. Okay, now, we've got to get this one out of the way. You got a 50-50 chance here, Kelly.
3: Yeah.
1: Which fantasy adventure film starring Liam Neeson as Sir Gawain was released in 81? Was it A, The Round Table, or B, Excalibur?
3: So I know Excalibur is a film.
1: Okay, well, let's go with B then. One for you, Kelly.
3: Yay.
1: Do you want to stick with 81, or you can go with unusual occupations and hobbies, blinded me with science, a brief history of the world, and for those with green thumbs?
3: I'll go with a brief history of the world.
1: Okay. Who was known as the Sun King? And it's not multiple choice. The Sun King. I'll give you a clue, though. He's French.
3: Yeah. Well, he's French.
1: Hmm.
3: I was going to say Egyptian.
1: No, the Sun King. And he's French.
3: The Sun King. I know that there's a lot of Philips and Louis, so I just...
1: I always default to the one particular Louis.
3: Louis the Third.
1: No! More than that, Kelly!
3: Louis the Ninth, anyway.
1: Okay, see you, Kelly. Nice to talk to you. Bye-bye. Bye. Brooke's in Park Holme. G'day, Brooke.
4: G'day, Spencer.
1: Right, okay. So sticking with Where Am I Wearing Wednesday... So, proclaimed in 1891, okay, this is a town in South Australia. I was named after the birthplace of the state's acting governor. That doesn't help much, does it?
4: Nah, not at all.
1: What do you think?
4: I was actually heading down, I was just thinking along the lines of Goolwa, but Goolwa's a Nurrungerry word, so it won't be Goolwa.
1: No.
4: I don't think you got me on that one, Spence.
1: Okay, all right, that's okay. No worries. Now, which Louis are we talking about who was the Sun King, Brooke from Park Holme?
4: I wish I knew the equation that would give you every single number.
1: Which is the one that always springs to mind?
4: Louis the 13th for some reason.
1: Oh, one off, Brooke. Okay, a number of people have got it correct on the text line, but no, not Louis the 13th. Thanks, Brooke. See you, mate.
4: Catch you.
1: Bye. Chris on YP. By the way, two people have identified Where Am I Wearing Wednesday on the text line, and Jackie is asking, is it Wollonga? No, it's not Wollonga. Chris on the YP. Hello, Chris.
5: Hello, is it Milo?
1: Oh, Milo. Chris, that's not fair. I had a lot more clues to get through. How did you know it was Milo?
5: Well, John just said a few names and I was, that'll do.
1: All right, I'm going to give you the rest of the clues. It's Milo. I'll give you the rest of the clues. Okay, I'll give you the rest of the clues, okay?
5: Okay.
1: There's never been a hotel in my town. Never.
5: That'll stop John.
1: I played an important role in the development of a horticultural industry in South Australia. Do you know why that is the case, Chris?
5: No idea.
1: Okay, so they developed what is known as a type orchard in Mylaw. And I did a story about this type orchard in, I found it on, it's still online, in 2018, I think it was. And what they did, so the guy who was running the Botanic Gardens in Adelaide, they set up an area at Mylaw where they planted literally hundreds of different fruit trees to see how they would survive in the area. And the bad news was they didn't do very well. Some did okay, and some were relocated and did okay. But basically, I think there's about three remnant trees left there. I think there's a pear. And a mulberry, maybe? I can't remember. I'd have to look. But if you type into a search engine, Mylaw type orchard, T-Y-P-E, orchard, ABC, you'll find the story because I looked at it today. It's really an interesting story, okay? Other clues were, I'm approximately 27 kilometres from the Adelaide CBD. I'm in the Adelaide Hills. A thriving wildlife sanctuary is a neighbouring area. George Goyder called me home. Did you know Goyder lived in Mylaw?
5: No, but when you said the wildlife sanctuary, because, we used to go to all those.
1: My name begins with M. I am Mylaw. And so Mylaw was great. Well done, Chris. I'll give you another question in a second. But I'm just going to just read out some breaking news. Mm-hmm. Not that it's, earth-shattering, But the news from the, this is from the Australian, the Daily Mail are also reporting it. Karl Stefanovic has almost certainly appeared on the small screen for Channel 9 and hosted

0: its Today Show for the last time, with network executives deciding to cut ties with long-standing Breakfast Show presenter today. The 11th-hour call comes after the broadcaster's top bosses spent the day locked in closed-door meetings at the company's North Sydney bunker after an increasingly outspoken presenter actively promoted ultra-right-wing activist Tommy Robinson on his independent podcast this week. It's understood the network executive intended to discuss the decision with Stefanovic, who's in London for 2 weeks on leave, overnight on Wednesday due to the time difference. So there you go. Yeah. So no more Carl Stefanovic on Channel 9. Right, I'm going to push through that. Somehow I'm going to recover from that. 29 past 7 is the time. and that we have lines free, 1-300-222-891. Ring now. Now, who's the Sun King? It's not Louis the 13th. Which one is it, Chris?
1: 14th.
0: Louis the 14th is correct. You are 1 from 1. Do you want to stick with a brief from history of the world?
1: No, blinded by science.
0: Blinded by science. Okay, here we go. Now, this is interesting. I'll give this as a multiple choice. Which planet can never be seen directly overhead at midnight? All right? Is it A, Mercury, B, Mars, or C, Jupiter?
1: Go on, John. I'm thinking one, he's saying the other. Go on. It's Mercury and Venus, but...
0: No, Venus isn't an option.
1: Mercury.
0: Mercury is correct. And this blew my mind a little bit because I looked it up. It says Mercury is the planet closest to the Sun and its orbit is located between the Sun and the Earth. Therefore, it can never be seen directly overhead at midnight because it's always in close proximity to the Sun in the sky.
1: Yeah, the shadows of it, yeah.
0: Yeah, so there you go. Right, blinded me with science. What's the most abundant gas in the Earth's atmosphere?
1: You've got the ozone, you've got the stratosphere, you've got hydrogen.
0: What are you
1: going to
0: go with?
1: Hydrogen.
0: Not hydrogen.
1: Don't tell me it was bloody...
0: Okay, see you, Chris. Bye. Bye. Well done on getting my law, by the way. That was very, very well deducted. Mind you, having said that, John... And one other listener got my law as well. So well played to all of you. That was a tough one. Oh, I thought it was anyway. Tom in Nightcliffe. Hello, Tom.
2: Oh, hello. How are you?
0: Good, mate. Good. You're surviving in a pair of shorts?
2: I'm wearing jeans.
0: You're wearing jeans today? Okay.
2: Oh, yeah.
0: All right. Okay.
2: I'm a bit civilised.
0: Okay, fair enough. All right. Now, what's the most abundant gas in the Earth's atmosphere, Tom in Nightcliffe?
2: Helium.
0: Say it again?
2: Nitrogen.
0: Nitrogen is correct. 1 from 1. So nitrogen, most abundant gas in the Earth's atmosphere, making up about 78% of the air by volume. You want to stick?
2: Are you wearing shorts tonight?
0: No, you've got to be kidding me. We're in flannelette season down here, my friend.
2: I thought you had a T-shirt on or something.
0: Oh, I've got a T-shirt on as well. But, I've just got
2: with a flannelette over it?
0: No, I've got a jacket over the top of a T-shirt at the moment.
2: Oh, no.
0: Yeah. All right, now, okay. Do you want to stick with science or those with green thumbs? Or what have I done with the rest of them? Oh, here we are. A brief history of the world. I wish I was in 1981. Unusual occupations and hobbies. Which one would you like to go with?
2: Let's stick with 81.
0: 81. Okay, there's one left in 81. Are you a Rolling Stones fan?
2: If I can answer the question, that might
0: make you more of a fan. Okay. Which 1981 album by the Rolling Stones feature the hit singles Start Me Up and Waiting on a Friend? You have three options here, Tom. Yeah. They are Tattoo You, that's A, B is Emotional Rescue, and C is Steel Horizons. So is it Tattoo You, A, B, Emotional Rescue, or C, Steel Horizons? Come on, Tom, you can do it.
2: Tattoo You.
0: Tattoo You is correct, 2 from 2.
2: Yeah.
0: All right.
2: Thank you. I'm a Rolling Stones fan now.
0: You are a big Rolling Stones fan.

0: You know, I've interviewed a woman who has been to the Rolling Stones, seen them live. When I spoke to her, she had been 138 times to see the Rolling Stones. And so that would have been, I reckon our paths last crossed maybe 5-6 years ago. So I suspect she's been probably close to 150 times now to see the Rolling Stones.
1: I was lucky enough to perform with someone that was a support act for the Rolling Stones, and they had a roll of gaffer tape that was Keith Richards, and this gaffer tape was sacred.
0: Oh, really?
1: And every now and again, you could take an inch off it, but he's like, no more than
0: no,
1: that.
0: No this more is, than an is, inch. Wow. Okay, I'm not sure it'd make much on eBay, but I can understand.

0: and unusual occupations and hobbies.
1: Oh, that's a that none of those really sound like my genre, but
0: Okay.
1: let's go history of the world.
0: Brief history of the world.
1: I'm gonna fall down right here.
0: No, because I reckon you might know this one. The Berlin Wall. You know what the Berlin Wall was. What year did it come down?
1: Can you give me the ABC?
0: No.
1: Oh,
0: Look, I wasn't going to, but I can because it's you, Tom. I'll go. A is 1989, B is 1990, and C is 1991.
1: 89.
0: 89 is correct. Is that two for you, or two or three? Oh, that's three for you, isn't
1: That's
0: it?
1: three.
0: You're in the
1: Do I get a
0: lead.
1: magnet yet, or what?
0: You're in the lead, Tom.
1: Do I get a magnet?
0: No, here we go. Here we go. You don't get a magnet, you get a torch. You get better than a fridge magnet. You get a torch on this one, mate. And
1: I'm
0: it's.
1: wanting a magnet.
0: Oh, well, I don't have any fridge magnets.
1: I'm going back Tony Delroy days. I want the magnet.
0: Delroy. Boy, that is going back, isn't it? They're pretty strict with their quiz, though, Tom. Now, okay. So I'm looking for a European city here, okay? So the Renaissance began in Europe in the 14th century, right? I'm looking for the European country in which the Renaissance began.
1: Italy.
0: Italy is correct. You are four from four.
1: I thought you were going for the city, and I'm
0: No, no, no,
1: freaking
0: no,
1: out.
0: no, no, no, no.
1: I'm
0: Sorry,
1: gonna
0: my.
1: fall down.
0: Yeah, no, I said city. That was my mistake. My apologies. I apologize.
1: No, that's all right. You got you put a bit of suspense in there for
0: Oh,
1: me.
0: I know. Thank you. All right. Brief history of the world, question four. Who was the first Western explorer to reach China? Was it A, Magellan, B, Marco Polo, or C, Cook? I think we can rule one of those out, can't we? So was it A, Magellan, B, Marco Polo, or C, Cook?
1: Can you tell me which one we ruled out?
0: Well, I'm doubting James Cook.
1: Was hoping you were going to say one of the other ones.
0: I don't think James Cook would come into the equation as finding, on a journey in China in the 13th century. In the 13th century, by the way.
1: Magellan?
0: Not
1: Oh
0: Magellan,
1: that's
0: Tom.
1: that was I'm just going through the questions again.
0: Hey, Tom, you're a big chance because you're on four anyway. So you've done well, mate. Okay.
1: Thank you.
0: All right, Tom.
1: Pleasure.
0: See you, buddy. Bye-bye. Lines are free. 1-300-222-89. We have lots of lines free. Hello, James.
2: Greetings, greetings.
0: Okay. Are you going to be okay with Karl Stefanovic losing his job?
2: I think it might be that might be a ploy, sorry, a side hustle on the fact that he's probably still wearing the same suit that he did for the 365 days, and he probably still hasn't washed it since.
0: No,
2: So
0: yeah.
2: let's work with that one.
0: Okay, all right. Yeah. And most of the people who have texted through in reference to this, I'm detecting a lack of sympathy. But anyway,
2: Not so devastated.
0: not so devastated. Not so
2: No.
0: devastated. Yeah. Yeah.
2: Yeah.
0: Anyway.
2: Yeah. So I couldn't say the last time I watched Channel 9 in the mornings.
0: No,
2: So.
0: I think I'm probably fall into the same category. But anyway, yeah. Well, I've just got a text message from Goffey. Oh, now, thank you. Now,
2: He might be catching up with beers with him if he's on holidays.
0: yeah. In fact, he's just said I heard Michael asked about me, and which is lovely. And so, yeah, it's all good news. Things are starting to improve. Now, the reason Paul has texted me is because I've been trying to come up with a theme for the jukebox. It's very difficult
2: Oh,
0: without
2: did you forget to
0: Goffey.
2: ask on Monday?
0: Yeah, yeah. So, I was going to go with green and gold. For obvious reasons, but I've changed my mind.
2: Go on.
0: I've gone for songs with or about birds, because of what's happened in the last couple of days with this H5N1 bird flu. I want to celebrate the bird. because
2: can I just put my reverse

0: this on what I said about Malinauskas on about chopping trees down. Can I just say we now have to trust his process and the government to deal with it?
1: Yeah, I really hope we do. I really hope we do, because interestingly, the gentleman we spoke to before 7 o'clock, he said, look, it's not sort of panic stations just yet.
0: No, exactly.
1: Yeah.
0: Trust the system.
1: Yeah, and, you know, just do all the right things and just try and nip it in the bud early. But certainly in other countries, it has been disastrous. It's really, really been a bad thing. So we're all super hopeful that we can get this taken care of as quickly as possible. Yeah, but for the
0: it's a case of be alarmed, not concerned, I think, at the moment, though.
1: Well, a little bit, yeah. A little bit. I think you're right, James. So I think, yeah. So I want to celebrate the bird.
0: Moving on.
1: In music tomorrow
0: moving on to something positive.
1: Yeah, for the jukebox. All right. Now, who was the first Western explorer to reach China? Was it Magellan? No, it wasn't him, because we didn't get that. Was it Marco Polo or James Cook?
0: Mr. Polo.
1: Marco Polo.
0: And that's probably why they've got so many polo shirt knockoffs in there.
1: Look, I'm doubtful, but, you know.
0: you've got to work with someone.
1: You go with that. You go with that. So Polo embarked on his journey in the 13th century and spent 17 years in China, serving under Kublai Khan. He documented his experiences and adventures in the book The Travels of Marco Polo and introduced China to the Western world and inspired future explorers and traders. So there you go.
0: Oh, I think that's probably... Introducing him to the Western world is probably a little bit of a stretch thing. They were probably already trading through the Silk Road
1: Before the 13th century?
0: The Silk Road is The Silk Road is older than Christianity, I think.
1: Is it?
0: Yes.
1: Okay. All right. Okay. You know, did you ever see that series Wild China?
0: No.
1: I'll limit
0: myself to the.
1: It's brilliant.
0: To lessen the radio waves as much.
1: Yeah. No.
0: Possible.
1: No. It's if you get a chance to see Wild China, it's really, really worth seeing. I've told lots of stories from it. Anyway, so that's a brief history of the world out of the way.
0: Yes.
1: Unusual occupations and hobbies blinded me with science and for those with green thumbs.
0: All three of those actually tickle my fancy of somewhere that I may be able to get one right.
1: Okay.
0: So let's go for B. The middle one of the three.
1: Blinded me with science.
0: Yeah.
1: Okay. All right. By the way, a number of you texting through, sending on your fondest regards to Goffy. I'll have a look at his text message in a minute. I probably shouldn't read it on there because it's a personal matter. But, a number of you wishing Goffy all the best. So thank you for doing so. Look, we have lines free at the moment. 1-300-222-891 is the number to call. Blinded me with science. Which of the following elements is not found in nature and can only be created synthetically in a laboratory? Is it A, uranium, B, plutonium, or C, technetium?
0: Breathe in, breathe out, and think about it. Just for you to say number C again, and say no. Let's go for C.
1: Technetium is correct.
0: Oh, there you go.
1: Its symbol is TC. It's the first element that was created synthetically, and is not found naturally on Earth. In any significant amounts. Apparently there might be some traces of it. I don't know. I'll do a segment on technetium. You are 2 from 2, James.
0: Very good.
1: How many colours in the rainbow, James?
0: Oh, come on.
1: Come on.
0: It's either 6 or 7, so let's go for 7.
1: 7 is correct.
0: Yep.
1: 3 from 3. 7 is correct. They are... So the acronym Roy GBIV, isn't it?
0: Yeah.
1: So red, orange, yellow, green, blue, indigo, and violet.
0: Violet.
1: Yeah. James is on 3. Okay, for those with green thumbs or unusual hobbies and occupations.
0: Unusual.
1: Okay, someone who practices...
0: Yeah, my brain is...
1: Someone who practices campanology is involved

0: In what?
1: Sorry, sorry, say that word again, it cut out.
0: Campanology.
1: Oh.
0: What do they do?
1: I've got something very inappropriate to say
0: don't,
1: on the radio.
0: Don't you dare. Don't. I'm hovering over the dump button here, James. Don't you dare. Yeah. Okay.
1: Can I? Is there half a clue?
0: Well, there's a couple of big ones in the city.
1: Campanology.
0: Yeah.
1: Campanology and a couple of big ones in the city.
0: In fact, most towns. That's probably not quite true, but a lot of towns would have one at least. Most towns would have one at least. A person who practices this art.
1: Oh no, I was going to say town. Oh, let's stuff it. Let's go for town crier.
0: Not town crier.
1: Righto, thank you.
0: Why don't we have a town crier? Why doesn't Adelaide or Darwin have a town crier?
1: I thought we did.
0: I don't know if we do.
1: I thought we did.
0: I'd love to be the town crier. Hear ye, hear ye, hear ye.
1: Why did I bring that up? Goodbye.
0: See you, James. Tim's on the phone. G'day, Tim.
2: G'day, Spence. How are you?
0: Good, buddy. Now, do you know what somebody who practices campanology is involved in?
2: Well, my first thought was statues, but you said there's big ones in the city.
0: Couple of big ones.
2: Oh, okay, I live in Darwin, so we don't have it.
0: Couple of big ones, but most countries. I'm going to give you a really good clue here, Tim. Okay. Most country towns would have one if they have a church.
2: Oh, cemetery?
0: No, I don't know. So I don't know if you practice being a campanologist in a cemetery, but how do you get the attention of the parishioners?
2: Bell.
0: It would be a bell ringer. You, one from one. That's what a campanologist does. He's a bell ringer.
2: I'll tell you, friends, I've just learned something you've not.
0: Yep, well, there you go. I've actually been in the tower at St. Peter's Cathedral in Adelaide, and there's two towers, and it's amazing because one has the bells in it, right, which the campanologists ring, and the other... Oh, no, maybe they're just trying to think. Anyway, they have an electronic version in there as well, where those who want to go and practice ringing their bells, they put on headphones and they can ring and practice ringing the bells without the noise because it happens via a recording.
2: Wow. So a campanologist is the person who's actually put on the call.
0: Is the person who rings the bell.
2: Well, apparently I've heard many ABC... documentaries and not documentaries but podcasts and such are on this, and these guys are really, really, really talented.
0: Oh, they're good.
2: Yep, it's a skill.
0: Oh, it's amazing. It's amazing. Yeah, if you are a campanologist, I'd love you to call 1-300-222-891. No, it's amazing. I've been and when you see them in full action and they're pulling those ropes, they're heavy bells. They weigh many tons. Some of those bells, and they're incredible.
2: Tweed jackets with a knot around it, and they're all bald.
0: I don't know if that's necessarily the criteria, Tim.
2: Well, it used to happen in the old movies.
0: Maybe that's an age thing. But no, I've met some women and young men who are campanologists. It's a real skill. It's fantastic. Now, Tim, you are on one from one. Which would you like to go with? Unusual occupations and hobbies. Let's do that. You know what I'm going to do? I'm going to give you the next one in unusual occupations and hobbies, okay?
2: Oh, fair enough.
0: Because it's multiple choice, okay? What does a selenographer study? This is selenographer study. Now, this is multiple choice, this one. Is it A, the stars, B, the moon, or C, comets? Tim?
2: I'd have to say comets.
0: Oh, have another go, Tim.
2: I'm steering away from the moon. What was the first one? Stars.
0: Stars. No, it's not stars or comets. It is the moon. Tim, it's been lovely to talk to you, my friend. You take care.
2: Cheers, Ben.
0: See you, buddy. Bye for now. 11 to 8 is the time. Look, I'm actually going to save, because I've been talking way too much, for those with a green thumb for tomorrow night, because we didn't start that. Our friend in Nightcliffe, woohoo, is the winner tonight with 4. Look, the other, there was one question left in unusual occupations and hobbies, and that is, these are golf questions, by the way. What hobby is the hobby of a tegestologist? T-E-G-E-S-T-O-L-O-G-I-S-T. The three options were a collector of beer mats and drink coasters, collecting ceramic teapots, or collecting bottle caps. And a tegestologist collects beer mats and drink coasters. There you go. It is 10 to 8 here on 891 ABC Adelaide, South Australia and Broken Hill. And the reason I wanted to stop there, because I want to have a chance to talk to Brenton Whittenbury in the Studio Bakers, because I said we'd check in tonight. And tonight, Brenton, you are in Boolia in Western Queensland.
3: We are in lovely Boolia, yeah. And yeah. I was interested in your question about the selenologist, because, of course, that's home of the Min Min Lights where we are.
0: Ah. Is this, so Boolia is where the Min Min Lights have been spotted, isn't it?
3: Yes, so they say. Yeah, we haven't seen them yet.
0: No.
3: But, yeah, it's a big thing around here, that's for sure.
0: Yeah. Interesting place, Boolia, isn't it? I've been there a couple of times, and it is a genuine outback town, isn't it?
3: It is. It's a lovely town, actually. I think it's the best town we've been through since we left Darwin. It's really nice. Yeah.
0: Friendly people. Yeah. Is the pub still open?
3: Yes, yeah, we went there last night for tea. It was a good meal, yeah, and it was quite busy for a town of 300.
0: Yeah.
3: 300, it's a busy pub, yeah.
0: Yeah, yeah. Look, a lot of those towns through Western Queensland, because they are so isolated, a long way from the ocean, and, you know, if you want to go anywhere, you've got to drive a long way. The community tends to be really strong, doesn't it?
3: Yes, yeah, and we had a community event tonight, actually, a fundraiser for the RFDS, which was well supported. And we showed the old film, the 100-year-old film of the original trip. It went down really well. Lots of questions. It was great.
0: Was there any footage from Boolia?
3: No. Strangely, there's not any footage from Boolia in the film. There's surrounding areas, and people were very interested to see that and were, you know, comparing a lot to what things are like today. But not of the town itself, no.
0: Yeah, because there would have been a dirt track going through there 100 years ago, wouldn't it?
3: Oh, I'll tell you what, the road we went on yesterday was, that was pretty rough. It was called the Grog Road, and it goes from Lake Nash Station to a little town called Urundanji.
0: Yeah,
3: and I think it's called the Grog Road because it was the shortest way to get to the pub, and that was a pretty rough road.
0: Where'd you sleep last night? Because I know it gets cold in Boolia at this time of the year.
3: Last night we were in Boolia. We've had two nights here. Yeah, and the night before we were just out of Dajara. Yeah.
0: Oh, okay, all right. And was it cold?
3: Yes, it has been getting nippy overnight, and particularly cold when you get up in the morning.
0: Yeah. You know, I last time I was in Boolia, I slept in a swag, and I like to have the fly netting exposed because I like to be able to look up at the sky when you're asleep because the sky is amazing. And I had frost forming on my face. It was actually going through the through the fly screen and forming on my face. It was unbelievable. It was so cold.
3: But the days have been beautiful. Low 20s, sunny, lovely.
0: And cars are going okay?
3: Cars going very well, thank you. We were a little bit worried about her on that road to Urundanji, but no, she's done very well, and she got a nice bit of TLC today, which was well deserved. It got greased and oiled, and she's all ready to go now to hopefully get us to Birdsville in a couple of days' time.
0: What's the story with getting to Birdsville? Have you had any rain? It sounds like you haven't really.
3: No, we haven't. We had a bit of rain last Friday, but that seems to have dried up pretty well. It certainly hasn't caused us any trouble. The Birdsville track is closed currently, but we've applied for an exemption, so we're hopeful that we'll get a good outcome from that.
0: Yeah. Oh, you can apply for an exemption.
3: Yeah, we'll get go on the website and try your luck. Yeah.
0: Huh? So where will you head to tomorrow?
3: Tomorrow we go to Bedouri.
0: Oh, okay. Yeah. Yep. Yeah, that's another nice. You like Bedouri? That's another nice town. That's good. Yeah. Hey, you know what? The other thing Boulia is famous for, and I just quickly looked it up because I thought this was the case. They have camel races in Boulia.
3: They do.
0: Yeah.
3: Yes.
0: And it's on. It's on in mid July.
3: That's right. It is. Yeah. Yeah. And we did inquire at the pub last night because they have camel burgers and camel sausages on their menu at the pub. But they're not in. No camels available yet. Apparently, for the they wait until after the races. So,
0: no, you know, don't say. Don't say that. Come on, Brenton. You know, you win a camel race. You know, you expect to have a long and healthy life, don't you?
3: That's right. Yeah, and hopefully they do. Yeah,
0: I hope they too. Do yeah? Because I think the Mari Camel Cup is on this weekend.
3: Not sure about that.
0: I'm looking that up right now.
3: I know the camp draft at Birdsville is on this coming weekend, and we'll be in Birdsville for that.
0: That's what you're timing to do, isn't it?
3: If
0: you can get to Birdsville.
3: Correct. We've got to wait and see on that one.
0: Yeah. Oh, here we go. So the reason I knew, because I was actually, because I've got next week off, and I was going to drive up to Murray and maybe fly over the lake and go to Farina and maybe go try and go swimming with the cuttlefish, but circumstances have conspired against me. And I must say I wasn't encouraged by the fact that the Camel Cup is on this weekend, because you reckon there might be a few people having a couple of beers in Murray this weekend?
3: Oh, I think there's probably always a few people having a couple of beers in Murray, but there might be some extras, yeah.
0: There might be a few there, So they have the pre-Camel Cup party at the pub on the Friday night, and then Saturday is the main event.
3: Well, that shouldn't put you off, Spence. I mean, Farina's worth the trip alone, isn't it? Go to the bakery there. Is the bakery still open? I think it probably is.
0: You know, the bakery's open for a few more weeks, yeah. No, it's circumstances beyond my control. That have led to it's just not appropriate to go up there at the moment. So unfortunately, I'm going to miss out. But I am going to go for a road trip. I'm actually going to go into Victoria. I know. Don't be horrified, you know, dear listener. I mean, I holiday in South Australia a lot, but it's just going to be a short trip this time because it's going to be hard to be in the car for too long. Okay. Yes. All right. Now, so Bedouri tomorrow, and then into Birdsville.
3: Yes.
0: How are you going for fuel, getting fuel and things like that? Are you safe?
3: Oh, well, yeah, we did. Dejara was out of unleaded when we arrived there, and we'd had a pretty long road to get to there. So we're carrying some jerry cans, of course, but we only had one jerry can of fuel left by the time we arrived in Boulia. So we were cutting it fine. But we've made it, and we've managed to restock. I think we spent about $500 at the servo in Boulia yesterday.
0: You'd be no wonder they're looking after you.
3: So that was good. Yeah.
0: Okay. And one of your party departed in Mount Isa, didn't they?
3: They did. Yes. Yeah. So the other Studebaker, unfortunately, they had to wave us goodbye in Mount Isa. He's headed back to be with his family. Back to Wellington in New South Wales.
0: Okay, so it's just you now and the Studebaker.
3: Well, there's a team of seven of us still here, but just the one Studebaker, and that's the red one. For those that have been following us on Facebook, Big Red is continuing on and has driven every kilometre on the road that we have for the whole trip.
0: That's amazing. So
3: hasn't missed a beat.
0: Yeah. And look, we're only a couple of minutes away from the news, but for those who might be new to this story, just briefly explain what you are doing here.
3: Well, we're recreating what was the world's longest commercial motor tour at the time, and that occurred in 1926, so it's the centenary. We left Adelaide 100 years to the day, and that trip was organised by a fellow called Captain Baggett, Edward Baggett, and he had a dream of opening up the outback to tourists and connecting Darwin to the rest of Australia by road on a regular basis. On that first trip, there were 12 paying passengers. My great-grandfather Clarence Judd was one of those 12, and he made a film of the trip, which we still have in the family, and it's very much treasured, and we've been showing it along the way and raising funds for the RFDS.
0: Beautiful, yeah. What a trip, yeah. I'm not sure. When are you due back in Adelaide?
3: We're due back on the 4th of July, and we've just arranged that today, actually. So okay. Out the front of Grundy's Shoes in Rundle Street, 10 o'clock, 10 a.m. on the Saturday, 4th of July. We'll arrive back.
0: Beautiful.
3: See you there, Spence.
0: Look, I can't rule that out. It is a possibility. Hey, Brenton, always nice to catch up. Thank you, mate. See ya.
3: All right. Thank you.
0: Bye for now. The news time at 8 o'clock.
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6: ABC News, good evening. I'm William Howard Evans. A third confirmed case of the deadly H5 avian flu has been found in a migratory bird on Australia's southern coast. Olivia Mason has the latest.
7: The virus was detected in a southern giant petrel found on Knights Beach near Port Elliot, south of Adelaide. It's the third case of the avian influenza confirmed in Australia after two birds were confirmed to have the disease near Esperance in Western Australia. Federal Agriculture Minister Julie Collins says she's in contact with state governments about managing the cases.
8: Our government's bird flu response is still swift and coordinated, and that we've enacted our biosecurity response arrangements.
7: WA authorities say an additional bird has also tested positive there, but that result will need to be confirmed by the CSIRO.
6: Prime Minister Anthony Albanese has reiterated his commitment to work with President Donald Trump to strengthen the alliance between Australia and the US. On the 4th of July, America will celebrate 250 years since the signing of its Declaration of Independence. This evening, Mr. Albanese has delivered a speech to the US Embassy in Canberra to commemorate the significant anniversary. He has wished America a happy birthday and says he looks forward to the nation's shared future.
9: Together with President Trump, we will build on the strength of our alliance, deepening the bonds of friendship and the goodwill that has linked our two peoples over so many generations.
6: The Nationals have criticised One Nation's David Farley for voting with the Greens and Teals to cap the fuel tax credit scheme for big mining companies. Independent Nicolette Buller called to cap the subsidy on the fuel excise for businesses who use heavy machinery and redirect the savings to renewable energy projects. Mr. Farley, who is One Nation's newest member, voted in favour of the motion, which was ultimately defeated. Nationals leader Matt Canavan has questioned One Nation's support for miners and farmers.
10: David's vote yesterday puts a massive question mark over any One Nation candidate in the country. How do you know what you are going to get? It's a bit like Forrest Gump. You get a box of chocolates, you don't know whether you're going to get a nut when you vote for One Nation. You're effectively, seemingly electing, if you did vote for One Nation, a party full of independents.
6: Australia's richest person, Gina Rinehart, has opened housing for homeless veterans in Perth, named after Ben Robert Smith. Here's Frances Du.
11: The refurbished beach houses in Scarborough will provide accommodation for veterans experiencing homelessness. They'll be managed by Veteran Housing Australia, with Hancock Prospecting saying more properties will be bought around the country. Large signs on the buildings name the complex after Victoria Cross recipient Ben Robert Smith. Mr. Robert Smith is facing 5 war crime murder charges after allegations from Afghanistan between 2009 and 2012. He denies the allegations. The project offers housing for vulnerable veterans.
6: TV host Karl Stefanovic's interview with British far-right extremist Tommy Robinson has been taken down from social media and podcast platforms. Sam Wilkinson reports.
12: Tommy Robinson is one of the most divisive anti-immigration voices in the UK. He was a member of the British National Party and co-founded the English Defence League movement. Today's show host Karl Stefanovic has interviewed him for his independent podcast.
13: Strap yourselves in. Here's our chat with Tommy Robinson.
12: The pair discussed topics such as free speech, immigration and the mainstream media. Hours after it was uploaded to YouTube and podcast platforms, it disappeared. Stefanovic has been contacted for comment and a Nine Network spokesperson says his podcast is a completely independent production that they have no involvement in.
6: An Australian artist who won a $20,000 prize for painting a copied version of another artist's printing is facing a second imitation claim. Jane Allen won the Gold Coast-based Doyle's Art Prize last year for a piece that mirrored a painting by Nicholas Harding. She's now been accused of copying a painting by the renowned American artist Jean-Michel Basquiat in the National Portrait Gallery's 2022 Darling Portrait Prize. Art historian and critic Sasha Grishin says it's not a case of casual inspiration.
14: These two images certainly are not original, authentic works by the artist. They rely very, very heavily on the art of two very well-known, sadly deceased artists.
6: You're up to date with the latest from ABC News. More news is available at any time on ABC Listen.
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16: Do you like reality TV? Is this from Mick and Morpher Vale? It's excruciating to watch. This one says it's always been about self-interest. This text says best reality TV is Question Time in Parliament.
15: 891 ABC Adelaide. 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
0: And through the Northern Territory at 8:05, it is lovely to have you along. A lot of you texting through offering your fondest regards to Paul Gough, who's looking after his mum and dad in New South Wales at the moment. I got a text from him whilst I was doing the quiz, and looks like he's going to be there for a couple more weeks yet, but that things are on the improve for his parents. Can I just read a couple of them? Jackie sent her love to Goughie and also to my wife, who just went through some surgery yesterday, just on her knee. But yeah, anaesthetic, general anaesthetic's not great. And Joan, who's from Greenwith, is such a lovely woman. She is in regular contact, particularly with Paul. I know that Paul and her spend a lot of time talking on the phone when he should be producing a program, but anyway. I don't care. It's lovely that Joan rings up and says hello. And Joan says this. Hi, Spence. I have a special welcome to dear Deb. Last night, 8:06. She did so well and was so kind to everyone. Thank you. And I really appreciate Deb, the fact that she was able to do it at very short notice. Also asks, when you next communicate with your great producer, Paul, please quote this text to him from Greenwith Joan, continuing to pray for his dear parents and for him and all his family. Joan, that is really lovely. Thank you so much indeed for sending through your kindest regards. Look, there's varying interpretations on the future of Carl Stefanovic at the moment. And, you know, I wouldn't normally spend this much time talking about somebody that I really don't spend much time watching on the television. But the Australian is still reporting that he's lost his job. Another News Corp paper is saying that Carl Stefanovic's future at the Nine Network could be in the balance as pressure mounts on the broadcaster following a controversial podcast interview with British far-right activist Tommy Robinson. You would have also just heard in ABC News a similar sentiment. So exactly what his future in television is still a little unclear, but according to The Australian, it is no longer going to happen. 8:08 is the time. The gorgeous, the beautiful, the talented Rachel Leocar. Hello, Rachel. How are you?
17: Hi, Spence. Oh, wow, what a lovely introduction.
0: Our paths haven't crossed for such a long time. Are you healthy and happy?
17: Oh, yeah. I mean, I'm actually, to be honest, just recovering from a bout of laryngitis. But, you know, everyone's sick at this time of year, aren't they?
0: Yeah, that's true. In fact, we've had a lot of people off work. But you've also been doing some stuff in Canberra, haven't you?
17: I was meant to be, but yeah, because of the sickness, I wasn't able to go, unfortunately. But yeah, there was a bit of a meeting over there that I was supposed to go to, but I tuned in online, so that was handy.
0: Fair enough. And you're a mum. I've already quoted this, Rachel. I love the post you put on your social media about how you are at a distinct disadvantage when you play hide and seek with your toddler.
17: Well, I have my tactics and my strategies. I can always hear him breathing across the room, but if all else fails, he always comes out and yells, Here I am.
0: Yeah. Yeah. You know, kids at that age don't really understand the concept of hide and seek, do they?
17: No, but, you know, it would be pretty scary if he knew actually how to play it, if I couldn't find him. So yeah. I'm glad he doesn't know how to play it.
0: Yeah, well. Yeah, that's a good point. Yeah, because, no, seriously, I need to know where you are, buddy.
17: They would take it very seriously.
0: Yeah. So this is a really lovely opportunity. The reason we are speaking, I'm going to talk to you about your music and stuff as well, but the reason we are talking to you is because you are actually an ambassador now for the forthcoming Adelaide Disability and Workability Expo, which is happening at the showgrounds this weekend.
17: Yes, that's right. Oh, gosh, it's come up really quickly, but I'm really excited about it. You know, as a person with a disability myself, for those who don't know, I'm legally blind. There's so many services out there that people aren't aware of, and there's no better way to connect with them than in person. And, you know, you get that genuine vibe that you can't really get from doing a search online.
0: No. And so there are a lot of opportunities for people with a disability to get into the workforce, aren't there?
17: Mm. Yeah, look, it can be a bit of a hard road when there's so many applications and, you know, you're competing against people that maybe don't have a disability and your resume gets put to the side. So we're showing that there are opportunities out there. We want to help to build people's skills up and their confidence in themselves and the value that they bring to a workplace. You know, when you get so many no's applying for jobs, you can get pretty disheartened, I have to say.
0: Yeah.
17: But, you know, you have to learn how to advocate for yourself and build your confidence to say, this is what I need and this is what I bring to the table. And, you know, people will appreciate that confidence. And it's not only for the people with disabilities, you know, it's for businesses as well who are curious about making their workplaces more inclusive. Because, you know, an inclusive workplace, a diverse workplace, you get all those different rich perspectives in life and how to approach things. And it's just such a strength.
0: Yeah. Oh, I couldn't agree more. Rachel, I could not agree more. And in actual fact, that's a good point you make. It's probably in some ways more worthwhile for people, for businesses looking to employ someone to go to something like this to get a greater appreciation of what someone who has a disability has to offer to their workplace.
17: Yeah, absolutely. And I think people are very well-intentioned when it comes to advertising for jobs. They want to get the right person for the right job.
0: Yeah.
17: And, yeah, they want to be inclusive and make things accessible, but they might not know how.
0: Yeah.
17: And there's lots of workshops and tips on how to do that. And if you come to this expo, you're going to meet a lot of people that are looking for work, and they're just the most loyal, hardworking and resilient kind of, you know, group of people. You know, with a disability, you have to problem solve constantly in your
0: yes.
17: life. There's always barriers that you come up against that you have to work around.
0: Yeah.
17: There's just so many extra skills and values that people with disabilities add to the workplace that you may not have thought of before.
0: Yeah,
17: so,
0: yeah.
17: And, you know, businesses have not always come across people with disabilities, you know. Sometimes they're hidden away a little bit, I suppose. It's your opportunity to get to know some new people.
0: Exactly. And that's got to be a good thing. You know, we do a I'm sure you're already aware of this, Rachel, because I'm sure you listen to this program all the time. You don't have to answer that.
17: I love it. I love the quiz. That was a lot of fun.
0: So we do a jukebox on a Thursday night, all right? And a couple of weeks ago, we focused in on musicians who have a disability, who have soldiered through their disability to forge a successful music career. And you featured in there on that Thursday night, by the way.
17: Oh, wow. Thank you.
0: But it actually surprised me because this is one that my colleague, Paul Gough, my friend and colleague, Paul Gough, did most of the work on. And it's amazing the number of people who are vision impaired who are successful singers.
17: Oh, yeah. You've got, you know, the obvious ones like Andrea Bocelli and Stevie Wonder. But, you know, there are a lot out there, a lot of people who are my friends. But, yeah, I think music is just something that can connect everybody. It doesn't matter if you have a disability or not, you know.
0: Yeah.
17: It doesn't even matter what language you speak. You can make music and you can connect with those emotions and feelings, and it's
0: exactly
17: just such a universal language.
0: Exactly, yeah. And in some ways, having a disability probably puts you in a stronger position to really convey emotion. Is that a fair call?
17: Well, I would say it's probably true for me personally. I don't know about everyone else, probably. Because, yeah, I definitely use my ears quite a bit in life, and I can't see the audience.
0: No.
17: But I always try to imagine what they're doing, and, you know, emotion is something I can connect with and try to convey to people rather than doing, you know, big showy dance moves or something like that.
0: Yeah, you know, I'd never even considered that. The fact that you can't get it either,
17: to be honest.
0: No.
17: Before I was on The Voice many, many years ago, and then I had all these people coming out saying, "Oh, how do you get on stage and sing when you're legally blind?" And I'm like, "Oh, I didn't know it had anything to do with that." I thought about it afterwards.
0: But you
17: get funny. I've always wanted to do a podcast of people with disabilities who are musicians. So.
0: Oh no, that's a brilliant idea.
17: Have a look at the lists and we can do a collaboration.
0: Yeah, no, that is a brilliant idea, Rachel. But what I am really fascinated by, because I'm sure a lot of musicians who do have that visual contact with their audience, they take visual cues. And that wouldn't just be musos, that would be comedians and the like as well. But if you can't get that visual cue, it's actually very difficult to determine just how what you are doing is being received.
17: Yeah, that's very true. I don't get that visual feedback, but it's so funny that you can feel what a room is doing a lot of the time. You know, I do this with my husband as well. I can hear you making that face at me. And
0: I love that.
17: don't look at me like that.
0: Yeah, don't you give me that tone.
17: Exactly. You can feel body language sometimes. It's probably a little bit hard to comprehend, but I've had to do it my whole life. You know, I've had to hear. And you can hear a person's shift in, you know, if they're walking in a, you know, stooped manner or closed off manner, you can just feel it. So if an audience is receptive, usually I can hear it. Or, you know, if I'm doing an emotional performance, usually you don't hear anything.
0: No, no. Yeah, and in some ways that would be almost really quite confidence debilitating, wouldn't it? Debilitating.
17: Yeah, I guess it can be a little bit uncertain sometimes, but usually when I get off stage, people can tell me all about it.
0: Yeah, okay.
17: As long as I'm having fun.
0: As long as you're having a good time, exactly. Now, how's motherhood, Rachel?
17: Oh, it's wonderful. Yeah, I really enjoy it. I've always wanted to be a mum. And, you know, I've got little Eli who's 2.5 and he's got so much imagination. He's cracking us up constantly. And then little Indiana who's gorgeous. She's 10 weeks old now.
0: 10 weeks?
17: Yeah, it's gone so quickly.
0: Oh, wow.
17: Yeah, it's just a beautiful time, you know, seeing their bond grow and learning all these new things about myself and, it's a lot of fun.
0: Yeah. And I know you have a very, very strong connection with the dog in your life, and I was lucky enough to meet Ella. You don't have Ella anymore, do you?
17: Yeah, unfortunately Ella passed away a couple of years ago. Yeah, she was my beautiful guide dog, and we miss her all the time, but we do still have Jarvis, who's a black Labrador, and he's absolutely beautiful. You know, he's very patient and just kind of just an ever-present, you know, I was going to say person.
0: Yeah. Well, he is the most apart from your children, he's the most important thing in your life, I suppose. Because you know, gets you point A to point B.
17: The children, Jarvis, husband.
0: Jarvis before husband. Beautiful. Yeah.
17: I will always appreciate what Jarvis gives to me. You know, he gives me independence and exercise, and you know, when I might not feel like leaving the house, he's always there asking for a walk, so get my exercises.
0: Yeah. Hey, I'm curious about the different personalities, because Ella was a guy.

0: golden retriever. And so I had a golden Labrador before I had my black Labrador. And and I found the black Labrador to be a very different personality. And I don't know, it just seemed to be a more intelligent dog. I don't know why.
1: Yeah, that's interesting.
0: I don't know why. Could you, because I got my black Labrador from the Royal Society for the Blind. She was a failed guide dog. She failed social. She failed social skills. She couldn't resist other dogs. So that's a disadvantage when you're taking someone like Rachel around. That's for sure. She was just such a fantastic dog. Do you notice much difference between Ella and Jarvis?
1: Oh, absolutely. They're like chalk and cheese. They're both very professional and keep me safe. But Ella was a very sensitive dog and scared of a lot of things, like loud noises and that. And she was very clingy to me personally, whereas Jarvis is, nothing really fazes him. He loves, everyone and everything. You could just put him in any situation and he'd be like, okay, I'm here now. What are we doing now?
0: Yeah.
1: While I know he loves me, obviously, he's, connected to all the people that love him too. They are very different. Jarvis is always a bit of a goof and Ella was a bit of a princess.
0: Yeah.
1: They are beautiful.
0: No, they are.
1: Allies, aren't they?
0: Oh, they're so important, yeah. Hey, Rachel, what's happening musically for you at the moment?
1: Yeah, well, I'm still performing around the place. I did a tour around South Australia when I was 6 months pregnant with a Christmas show. That was a lot of fun. But now I'm thinking about bringing out an album of lullabies because that's what I'm going to be singing these days.
0: That is another brilliant idea. So we've got a podcast and lullabies. Rachel.
1: Yeah,
0: I love this. Yeah. I love this. I think the last time I actually spoke to you about music was when you brought out an album with covers of Beatles songs.
1: Oh, yeah.
0: And was that about 2014, something like that, 2015?
1: Oh, gosh.
0: Was it that long ago? Was it that long ago?
1: Oh, don't tell me that.
0: It was
1: That would have been, unless it was the Christmas album maybe a few years ago.
0: I know you did, but I think the last time we've actually spoken about music, I reckon you did.
1: Oh, wow.
0: Yeah, and I'm going to play, because I really loved your interpretation, I'm going to use that word, your interpretation, because this is where the emotion comes in, of the title track, which was Here Comes the Sun. So, I mean, that must be a song that when you're singing it, it almost gives you goosebumps.
1: Oh, I absolutely love that song. And I sort of feel like that was the theme song when my little boy Eli came along.
0: Yeah.
1: I was singing that in my head.
0: Oh, were you?
1: Yeah. Here comes the sun. I didn't know it was a sun.
0: No, you didn't know that at the time.
1: I didn't know, but I felt like it was.
0: Yeah. Do you have songs that you sing to him that you've got to sing before he goes to bed?
1: Oh, I mean, when is before he goes to bed? It takes 2 hours to put him to bed these days.
0: Yeah, yeah.
1: Because he's a toddler. But, I think there's always a constant one. There's Someone to Watch Over Me, I've always sung a little bit of. Over the Rainbow is a popular one.
0: Oh, yeah.
1: There's a song by Jewel that I absolutely love called Angel Standing By.
0: Oh, yes.
1: That I would love to put on an album one day.
0: Oh, that is a beautiful song. I know that song, yeah.
1: Oh, do you? Everyone does, because it's one of her earlier songs and it's just sort of stuck on an album. But, beautiful song. So, just those lovely soothing songs to try and get him to close his eyes and stay in bed.
0: Yeah. Well, with my granddaughter, we have a selection of songs. I do Jim Reeves, He'll Have to Go. And, that song, Put Your Sweet Lips a Little Closer to the Phone.
1: Oh,
0: and
1: I don't know that one.
0: Yeah.
1: I have to look it up.
0: It's a ripper. And I also sing, Good Night, Sweetheart.
1: Oh, yeah.
0: So, but I sing Good Night, Nora.
1: Oh, so cute. How old's Nora?
0: Three and a half.
1: Oh, beautiful age.
0: Yeah. And, there's got, it's,

0: It's at least three songs every time.
1: Oh, lovely. And
0: Yeah.
1: what's the third one?
0: The Johnny Young song. Oh gosh. So you put me on the spot now here.
1: Sorry, I'm quit. Your interview now.
0: Oh, what's the third one? I can't even remember. She normally reminds me.
1: Oh,
0: She normally
1: well,
0: reminds me,
1: she'll
0: yeah.
1: sing it for you.
0: Yeah. All right. Hey,
1: Yeah.
0: Rachel, good luck with the expo this weekend. Good, a really splendid privilege to be the ambassador. This is the 2026 Adelaide Disability and Workability Expo, which is on at the showgrounds. It starts on Friday. It's from 9 o'clock in the morning until 3 o'clock in the afternoon, and it runs Friday and Saturday. Hey, do you want to introduce Here Comes the Sun for me, Rachel?
1: Sure thing, I'd love to. And I'd love to see people at the expo. It's absolutely free. Go to adelaidedisabilityexpo.com.au for more information if you want to. And Here Comes the Sun by myself, Rachel Learcar. Thanks, Vince.

It's a lovely interpretation, isn't it? It's beautiful. Rachel Leocard, that was the title track from an album she brought out, I think it was 2014, 2015, which was an album exclusively of Beatles covers. In fact, Blackbird was on there, and Blackbird is one of the songs that is coming through as a frequent suggestion for our jukebox, which is this week going to be songs that celebrate birds.

0: because with the arrival of the H5N1 bird flu, which I'm just in shock about, to be honest, the fact that it came to South Australia. Boy, I hope we can nip this in the bud quickly, because it's not a good thing. So I thought we should celebrate the bird. So we shall celebrate the bird musically tomorrow via the jukebox, looking for suggestions for bird songs, songs that feature birds in them, whether that be a particular species of bird or songs that have bird in the title, that sort of stuff. So 1300 222 891 is the number if you want to ring and suggest anything. Or you can always text 0467 922 891. K.I. Pete, I could not agree with you more, because via text he says, oh, wow, Rachel is brilliant. So talented, and what a lovely, genuine person with a beautiful voice. I wish her lots of sunshine. That is from K.I. Pete. Thank you, K.I. Pete. Actually, given that we were talking with Rachel about her beautiful dogs, and she lost Ella a couple of years ago, and Ella was a ripper, golden retriever, assistance dog. And now might be a good time to give away a couple of tickets for this really special event, which is coming up as part of Illuminate this year. So on Monday the 6th of July, and this is a pretty brave thing to do, to encourage you to take your dog for a walk at night with lots of other dogs. So it's a really good thing. I really want you to support this. And so what's happening is that on that day, the 6th of July, I am going to present the evening program from Elder Park. You won't be able to miss us, because we're right next to the RSPCA. Most of the proceeds, because you have to pay to register to do the dog walk, and for that you get a special illuminated dog collar as well. Most of the money goes to the RSPCA. And because I'm on air and I want to walk my dog, it's a bit of a challenging thing to do. So I'm going to take my dog for a walk at about 5:30 on that day. And it's dark by then. I have a corgi. I know. Wasn't my first choice, but I have grown to love that dog. I really wanted another Labrador, but I adore that dog. She talks to me all the time. So I'm going to take the corgi for a walk. Now, if you would like to join me on that walk, right, if you ring right now, 1-300-222-891, we have a pass for you. It's paid for. You get the dog collar and everything, and we'll go for a walk together. Already, Adam is coming for a walk from Woodside. So if you want to bring your dog for a walk at 5:30 on the 6th of July, I know for some of you work-wise that's going to be a challenge, but if you're not working and your dog likes going for a walk at night, and we'll go for a walk up along North Terrace to where all the Illuminate display is on, and I will probably leave you halfway because I've got to come back and talk on the wireless, but I will give one away to a caller, 1-300-222-891, and we'll give one to, we've got two to give away tonight. I'll give one to a texter as well. Texter number 3, okay? So 0467 922 891 is the text number. Just text, yep, want to go for a walk. And if you want to get one via the phone, 1-300-222-891. You can call right now. We'll check some weather details after this.
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0: By the way, as a result of a conversation we had last week, we were talking about board games, and we were contacted by Wade. Wade Beager, his name is, and he contacted me and said, you know, Spence, on the subject of board games, one of the biggest distributors of games in Australia, in fact in the world, is actually based in Adelaide. It's a business called Asmodee, and I'd like to know more about them. And so Wade is going to join us tonight to talk about what they do and how it is that board games and other forms of games have retained their popularity. Let's do some weather details before we announce who the winners of the walk with yours truly and my corgi Safi are via Elder Park and North Terrace. For Adelaide tomorrow, boy, I'm losing my way a bit here, aren't I? Via Adelaide

the rewind button. Okay, here we go. For Adelaide tomorrow, which is Thursday, the 25th of June, areas of... This is for South Australia. Areas of patchy morning fog about the agricultural area. Cold at first about the Flinders, the Mid-North and the Murray districts. And some patchy frost is also forecast. Isolated showers forecast about parts of the southern coastal district and over the Nullarbor Plain. Possible isolated thunderstorms about the Flinders. Southern part

0: I got dogs on the brain. A cool day in Adelaide tomorrow and a cool night tonight. 6 degrees overnight and 17 for a maximum tomorrow. Mostly sunny for Adelaide tomorrow. What about ahead? How are we looking ahead? Friday, mostly sunny and 17. Saturday, partly cloudy, 17. Cloudy on Sunday, 16. And a possible shower on Monday with 18 degrees. And overnight temperatures right through the forecast period, somewhere between 8 and 10 degrees, so chilly. In the Barossa tomorrow, 4 degrees for Nuriutpa tonight and 15 overnight. 16 for the southern part of the Fluria Peninsula. York Peninsula, around 17 degrees and cool overnight, but a sunny day forecast. Kangaroo Island, a little bit of cloud cover, around 16, 17 degrees. Cold overnight, 5 or 6 degrees for both Kingscote and Pandana. In the lower southeast tonight, 7 degrees for Mount Gambier, 15 for maximum. Coonawarra cooler, 5, 15 for top, and quite cool in the upper southeast, 3 for Keith, 15 degrees for maximum tomorrow. In the Murraylands, woohoo, Murray Bridge, you are in for a minimum of 1 degree. 16 tomorrow for the Murraylands. In the Riverlands, 17, 1 in Wakery tonight. Oh boy. In the mid-north, around about 4 degrees overnight, partly cloudy for most of the region, and somewhere between 14 and 18 degrees across the mid-north tomorrow. In the Flinders, also between 14 and 18 degrees, with cool temperatures overnight. Eastern Air Peninsula, Whyalla, 16, and a minimum tonight of 7. For the upper part of Air Peninsula, Cleveland, Kimber, around about 15 degrees, 5 degrees overnight. Port Lincoln, the lower southeast, the lower Air Peninsula, I should say, around 16 degrees, but a sunny day forecast, cool tonight. West Coast, 16 and partly cloudy, around about 6 or 7 degrees tonight. The Northwest Pastoral, 3 degrees for Pukaja, but otherwise somewhere between 5 and 8 degrees overnight, and temperatures in the mid-teens for the Northwest Pastoral. In the Northeast Pastoral, high teens for you. You might get a shower in Lee Creek. And temperatures in the, under 10 degrees overnight for the entire Northeast Pastoral. For Broken Hill tomorrow, you're in for a cool night, 5 degrees the minimum, and a maximum of 14 degrees, and no chance of any rain. Northern Territory tomorrow, slight chance of showers over the northern daily coastline in the morning, increasing to a slight to medium chance of showers in the northeastern part of the Arnhem during the day. Possible morning fog over the Arnhem. Mostly sunny elsewhere. The chance of frost around the McDonnell Ranges. Light to moderate east to southeasterly winds, fresh and gusty between Elliot and Tea Tree during the morning. You know, McDonnell is an interesting name because we have Port McDonnell in South Australia, but in New Zealand, with that spelling, they pronounce that McDonnell, which always I had trouble coming to grips with. I digress. 32 for Darwin tomorrow. And a sunny day for Catherine, 31 degrees, and also mostly sunny. Tennant Creek, you're in for a sunny day, 25. Alice Springs, hooey! 1 degree at the airport, 2 degrees in town, and around about 18 degrees for a maximum tomorrow. Through the Lassiter, Hermannsburg, you've got a minimum tonight of 0, and temperatures through the Lassiter in the high teens, early 20s for tomorrow. You might get some frost in Hermannsburg. Not surprised, we've got a sunny day forecast. And sunny through the Tanami low 20s, mid-20s, Uindamu, an overnight minimum of around about 4 degrees. Sally from Hope Valley, do you have a corgi?
1: I do.
0: Oh, what's your corgi's name, Sally?
1: Her name is Ellie.
0: And how are... What's that, Ellie, is it?
1: Ellie, and she's 8 years old. And she's absolutely adorable.
0: How do you keep the weight off her? Because they are food obsessed, aren't they?
1: She would eat all day long if I let her. So I've just, I don't know. I mean, she gets 2 walks a day. I play with her quite a bit. She seems to be able to maintain her weight.
0: Yeah.
1: Which is good.
0: Oh, that's good.
1: Yeah, look, she would just eat all day if you let her.
0: 100%. Yeah, they would eat till they explode.
1: Yeah, absolutely. Yeah. Just loves food.
0: So. They do, don't they? It's amazing. You
1: they
0: know,
1: do.
0: Having had Labradors previously, I thought they were food obsessed.
1: Yes, yeah, and I've corgis. I mean, a lot of dogs do. You know, they love food, but she's obsessed. I mean, she'll from about 4 o'clock onwards in the afternoon, she'll just sort of hover.
0: Yeah.
1: Waiting for dinner.
0: Oh.

0: Yeah.
1: I try and stretch it out a bit, but, you know, through winter it's been about 4:30 when I feed her at night, so...
0: Yeah, they know. Yeah. They can tell the time.
1: They can.
0: Yeah, yeah.
1: Yep, no,
0: we I get a nudge on the, when I'm home on the weekends, but during the during the week when I'm at work, my wife gets a nudge on the leg with the nose around about 3:30.
1: Yes.
0: On the button, 3:30.
1: Yeah.
0: Yeah, you know, you know what time it is, don't you?
1: They're amazing, actually.
0: They're great.
1: You know, she continues to surprise me with the things that she does and things she picks up on. So, yeah, they're wonderful dogs.
0: Oh, brilliant. Oh, well, I can't wait. So you're going to come for a walk with me, Sally?
1: I would love to.
0: Oh, that's fantastic. Great. I'm so excited. That is brilliant.
1: Yeah, so am I.
0: Oh, yeah, that's brilliant.
1: Yeah,
0: okay.
1: I would love to.
0: Oh, thank you, Sally. I'm really looking forward to it. Thank you so much, Adib. We'll see you.
1: Yep.
0: So I guess we'll gather around about sort of 4:15 or something like 5, something like that.
1: Okay.
0: And we'll step off around about 5:00, or 5:30, I should say.
1: Okay.
0: Yeah.
1: Yep, sounds lovely.
0: And we'll go for a walk. Beautiful.
1: Yeah, wonderful.
0: Thanks, Sally.
1: You.
0: See ya.
1: Bye-bye.
0: Bye. And John from Uraidler is bringing his little dog, Murphy, as well. John, can't wait to meet Murphy as well. Hang on, you've sent through a photograph. Hang on, where's Murphy? Okay. Oh, you make Murphy wear a silly hat. Yeah. John, we'll have words.

0: the evening program with Spence Denny. Gee, a lot of love for Rachel in the wake of the conversation we had between 8 and 8.30. And also some great suggestions coming through for songs that involve birds. Thank you for your help with this one, because I haven't got much time to prepare. It's Wednesday already, and tomorrow's the jukebox, so I've got a bit of work to do. No golf. Where are you, Paul? I need you. I don't know this. I know the Alan Parsons Project quite well, but I think it's Bill has suggested The Raven by the Alan Parsons Project on Tales of Mystery and Imagination. I don't know that song. I'm looking forward to hearing it, though, because I will look it up. And also, Jackie, I'm on the stream of text messages I'm getting about your beautiful dog, who I have met, who's getting on a bit and won't be able to make the walk. So sending a lot of love to you, Jackie, and hope your dog gets well soon, because I know he's getting on in age, but you want them as long as you can. I wish they could live forever, dogs. It's not fair. 14 to 9 is the time. So this was a curious way that we came to be speaking with Wade Beeger. So Wade works for, I hope I get the pronunciation right here, because Wade will correct me if I'm wrong, Asmodee, which is a distributor of games based, I think, in the Netherlands. He's based in Adelaide. And we were talking about board games. And he contacted me and he said, you know, the distribution of most of those games comes out of Adelaide. His title is the Hobby Channel Manager with Asmodee. G'day, Wade. How are you going?
1: G'day, Spence. Nice to speak with you. I'm well, thank you.
0: How did I go with it? Is it Asmodee?
1: It is Asmodee. Yes, it is indeed. It's actually a French publisher and distributor.
0: Oh, French, is it? Okay.
1: Yeah.
0: Okay. Oh, yes, it is too now. I looked it up on the night, but I haven't looked it up since. But it's spelt Asmodee, isn't it? Asmodee.
1: It is, yes. We double-checked the pronunciation when our business in Adelaide was acquired, but it's certainly Asmodee.
0: Okay, so how did that come to pass? What was the business that Asmodee took over?
1: So it's called VR Distribution. Started in 2013, and I joined in 2014 myself, actually as a video game distributor originally. But then at some point, we started bringing in some board games to distribute and started to expand from there. And then certainly through COVID, it just exploded.
0: I was going to ask about that. Is that a big part of the reason that board games have had this sort of resurrected popularity?
1: I think certainly the resurgence through COVID really drove it, because people are looking for ways to interact and stay at home and, you know, bring people together, I guess, without being able to go out. So that it really exploded from then. But also trading card games have been a big part of it as well.
0: Okay, so tell me how it is that Asmodee comes to be such a big player in this market.
1: Asmodee itself started in France in 1995, and then it started to expand with some acquisitions and mergers. And now there's about 30 studios that Asmodee owns throughout the world, operating in 22 different countries, and it's just expanded from there.
0: And how significant is the Adelaide operation?
1: We would be probably very close to the largest board game distributor in the country, and we distribute both to Australia and New Zealand. Board games, trading card games, collectibles. And it all comes from here in Adelaide.
0: Yeah, how do developers of board games and trading games and RPGs and things like that come to the attention of someone like Asmodee?
1: Like new games, you mean?
0: Yeah. So how is it that someone who's developing a game, or are they developed in house? You tell me how it works.
1: Well, it's both. So Asmodee has acquired a lot of studios. So Asmodee, we develop and create new board games and tabletop games ourselves, and then sometimes independent publishers that make their first game or two will approach someone like Asmodee, just saying, we'd love you guys to publish and distribute the game.
0: What are the big movers at the moment?
1: In terms of games, look, there's such a wide variety, because you've got the hobby-specific games like Catan and Ticket to Ride, which are sort of

0: entry-level Euro strategy games that are just huge, and they have been for a long time. Catan's been out since 1995, and it sells countless millions of copies around the world.
1: Really?
0: Yeah,
1: And
0: and
1: see,
0: then there's lots of party games as well.
1: I've never even heard of Catan.
0: You'd be surprised. You can be out, and you speak to someone and you say you sell board games. They're like, "Oh, you mean like Scrabble and Monopoly?" And a lot of people are still unaware that there's a huge range of games out there. Like ourselves from Adelaide, we distribute probably 4,000 plus different board games.
1: How many?
0: Over 4,000.
1: 4,000?
0: Yeah. Yep.
1: What? How do you find a market for all of those?
0: Well, it's there's a few, probably a couple of thousand different retailers, and some are quite niche. And yeah, it's
1: Yeah, so just for my benefit, how does Catan work? Because the only ones I can think of are things like Monopoly, Scrabble, and what is Catan about? What's the end game in Catan? Give me Catan for beginners.
0: So Catan is probably one of our top-selling games. Essentially, it's like a resource management and trading and a bit of negotiation game where you have to expand your settlements, and the goal primarily is to get 10 victory points, and you earn them by upgrading your settlements into cities and earning milestone cards and stuff like that.
1: And what about things like Dungeons and Dragons? Is that part of your bailiwick as well?
0: It is indeed, yep. Yeah. We do what we sub-distribute Dungeons and Dragons, and that's been massive as well. A lot of Dungeons and Dragons books, a lot of hobby stores have rooms specific to run Dungeons and Dragons campaigns, and that's been growing as well.
1: And because I know my son is into Dungeons and Dragons, which I don't know, kind of concerns me, but I guess it shouldn't really.
0: No, not at all. It's a fantastic role-playing game.
1: And as a teenager, he was into things like magic cards. Is magic cards part of your stable as
0: It
1: well?
0: is. Yep. We distribute that as well. That comes from the same company as Dungeons and Dragons, and Magic is huge. Trading card games in general have exploded in the last few years, and Magic is certainly one of them. And they release a new set every couple of months these days.
1: All right. And what about your job, Wade? You're the hobby channel manager. I've never spoken to a hobby channel manager before. What do you do?
0: So I guess hobby differentiates itself from mass market, so the big box sort of retailers. So I look after the independent stores, the hobby stores that are generally board game stores. They sell TCGs, they have miniatures, and they create a community and bring people together. So we look after that category of stores. And also with trading card games, there's something called organized play. And we promote that and try and get more people into the different TCGs we do, including Star Wars Unlimited, Magic the Gathering, and other ones like that.
1: Okay. And how many people work for Asmodee in Adelaide?
0: When I started, there was about five of us, and I think there's 87 or so now.
1: 87. Good
0: Yeah, something
1: heaven.
0: like that. I'd have to double check with HR, but I think it's certainly over 80.
1: I'd never even heard of Asmodee, and it's a major employer. Well, major, but it's a significant employer.
0: It's quite large. The warehouse itself is about 7,000 square meters just by itself.
1: Good grief. Well, Wade, you have introduced me to a part of Adelaide I previously had no idea about, so I appreciate that very much. Thank you, mate.
0: Not a problem. Thank you for your time.
1: Okay, Wade Beager, who is the hobby channel manager with Asmodee. Who knew?

0: Rod Stewart, that is Maggie May. We're about a minute away from the news at 9 o'clock. You might have heard news today that Darryl Braithwaite has decided to step away, retire from live performance. He's announced he is stepping down from the stage. One of the quotes from Darryl is he would love to continue singing, but a medical issue has made it difficult to breathe while he is singing. And so many of his musical colleagues have paid tribute, including Jimmy Barnes. He's only 77, and what an incredible career he has had, Darryl Braithwaite. So I'm going to play Darryl. In fact, why don't you suggest which Darryl Braithwaite song I'm going to play? Not the Horses, okay? I guess I can't rule it out. But you suggest a Braithwaite or Sherbert song I should play, and we're going to speak to a super fan. Someone who just adores Darryl Braithwaite after the news at 9, which it is now time for.
1: When you want to understand what's happening in your community.
2: Economists say motorists can expect to see an increase in fuel prices when the excise discount expires at the end of the month.
1: It's on 891 ABC Adelaide.
3: ABC News, good evening. I'm William Howard Evans. Endangered Australian wildlife could be at risk after the H5 bird flu reached the mainland. Frances Du has more.
4: Bird flu has been detected in South Australia, marking the country's third confirmed case of the H5 strain. It was recorded in a migratory bird on the Fleurieu Peninsula. Two birds are confirmed to have had the disease near the town of Esperance on Western Australia's south coast, and another suspected case has been located 700 kilometres away near Dunsborough. Conservationists are worried the virus could spread to mammals that scavenge on birds. Tasmanian devils, quolls and numbats are all at risk. Sea lion and elephant seal colonies around the globe have been ravaged as the deadly strain continues to spread.
3: One Nation leader Pauline Hanson has defended her party's newest MP after he voted in favour with the Greens and Teals to wind back fuel tax credits for big mining companies. Yesterday, independent Nicolette Buller called to cap the subsidy on the fuel excise for businesses who use heavy machinery and redirect those savings to renewable energy projects. David Farley voted in favour of the amendment, which was ultimately defeated. Senator Hanson has told Sky News she's since met with Mr. Farley twice and he's told her the vote was a mistake.
5: I said, David, next week I will actually give you one of the staff out of my office or out of the other senators to try and help you get through next week. It is extremely hard. My member makes one mistake which doesn't change the vote. You know, give us a bit of slack with this, please.
3: The Victorian Liberal Party is in chaos after an MP claimed they were assaulted by a member of their own party room. Meg Whitfield reports.
6: The ABC understands an MP brought a complaint to opposition leader Jess Wilson's office to allege they were assaulted by another Liberal MP at a community event in May. The MP then reported their allegation to Victoria Police earlier this month. Police say the investigation into the incident is ongoing. The accused MP is actively considering defamation action against their colleague over the claim, which they strenuously deny. The ABC has chosen not to name the MPs. Both have declined to comment. Ms. Wilson's office has been contacted.
3: Headline inflation has eased more than expected in May. Figures from the Australian Bureau of Statistics show the Consumer Price Index rose 4% in the 12 months to May, down from 4.2% in April. The trimmed mean, a measure of underlying inflation preferred by the Reserve Bank, rose to 3.6% in May from 3.4% in the year to April. The Reserve Bank targets inflation between 2 and 3% and will next meet in August. Researchers want more information after Victorian health authorities warned of a potent sedative detected in vape products. The Department of Health says it's found the product, a powerful anaesthetic that can cause rapid onset sleep sedation, confusion, vomiting and loss of consciousness in a number of products. It warns illicit vapes sold as space oil, K-pods or space vapes may contain the substance. Deakin University's Dr. James Martin is a leading researcher in the illicit nicotine trade and says there's little information about the product.
7: We don't know if it was sold in a tobacconist, sold as a nicotine-containing vape, or if it was sold by essentially a drug dealer with someone who knew that it potentially had this drug in it.
3: The UN's nuclear agency has signalled Iranian nuclear sites will be visited by inspectors as the US president faces growing pressure to end the war with Iran. Here's Patricia Tiano.
8: Despite contradictory remarks from the US and Iran, International Atomic Energy Agency head Rafael Grossi says a memorandum of understanding has been signed by both presidents.
9: This is going to happen. Of course, if they want to comply.
8: Since Israel launched a 12-day war in Iran in 2025, the IAEA has been banned from visiting Iranian enrichment sites. Tehran says its program is peaceful, though it's the only country known to have uranium enriched up to 60% purity without a weapons program. It comes as pressure mounts on U.S. President Donald Trump, with the Senate passing a resolution directing him to end hostilities or seek congressional authorization.
3: Meanwhile, Qatar's prime minister says the Gulf state will resume normal liquefied natural gas production within a few weeks. Minister Sheikh Mohammed bin Abdulrahman Al Thani has told the Financial Times that establishing a hotline between the US and Iran is essential. ABC News.
10: Tammy Shipley believed someone was out to hurt her. 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
0: We're on a mission. There's some really good suggestions that have come through for Daryl Braithwaite songs to play. And the one that I'd like to play, there's a couple of suggestions which have been doubled up. Summer Love is a fairly common theme that's coming through. Daryl's version of You're My World, I don't know if I can play that, given that it's a Cilla Black song written by the Beatles. I like the Cilla Black version. So that would spoil it for me if I played Daryl Braithwaite, but thank you. Old Sid, that's a great suggestion, Deb. Thank you. Anybody seen Old Sid around? But a suggestion that has come through is one that I really want to play, but I can't find it. I'm having trades. It's not an oft-heard Sherbet song. So if I can find it in time, we will give it a run, okay? I won't tell you what it is at the moment because I want it to be a surprise. So we'll see how we go. 9:07. If you're wondering what I'm talking about, maybe you've only just turned the radio on. So Daryl Braithwaite today announced that at the age of 77, that he has an issue with breathing and singing. And so it's a medical condition. I'm not sure what the circumstances are. But he has decided to hang up his microphone and he's not going to do any live performance anymore, which would be a very difficult thing to give away, wouldn't it? When you've had a lifetime of being such a respected performer and really having a good time. I've got to say, I've always enormously envious of anybody who has the courage and the talent to stand in front of a group of complete strangers and let them judge what you do via your singing talent is just an extraordinary skill. I really, really admire people who have that courage and talent to be able to stand on stage and sing. It's a good thing. And once you've, you know, achieved that goal, to then give it away must be a very difficult thing. And so that's what Daryl Braithwaite has decided to do today. So we are going to speak with a Daryl Braithwaite superfan. You may also fall into that category. You've got a story about Daryl Braithwaite. Maybe you've met him, had something to do with him. Love to hear from you. 1-300-222-891. 9:08. In the meantime, in fact, you know, I got a call from Tom last week, and I will do this. Tom rang with a couple of jukebox suggestions. One of the suggestions he came up with, which was a ripper, was Australian bands that have achieved success overseas. Now, Sherbet, I think they had a crack overseas, but they didn't really get all that far. But there are some Australian bands who have done very well overseas. Even though these kids were from the UK, we claim as Australian, and they certainly did all right.

0: 11 past nine, the Bee Gees, Spicks and Specs. We will do that for, as a jukebox one night, one Thursday. We'll do Australian bands that have had success overseas. That'll be one into the future. This week we are doing birds. We are going to celebrate the bird via music tomorrow night for the jukebox in the wake of the news that the H5N1 bird flu virus has been found in South Australia and also in Western Australia. I think we need to celebrate the bird. So any song that has a bird in the title or refers to a bird or something like that, please send your suggestions through. There's some great suggestions. Thank you. 0467 922 891. Did Sherbet ever do a song about the bird, about birds? Or Daryl? Oh, I can't think of one. Alice, if anyone's going to know, it's going to be Alice James. She is a Daryl Braithwaite super fan, ex-Adelaide gal. Hello, Alice.
1: Hello. Some prefer to call me Daryl Braithwaite Nuffy.
0: Did they do a bird song at all? I can't think of
1: one. I know we definitely had one about horses, if that helps.
0: Yeah, not quite. We all know that one, Alice, don't we? Why are you a Daryl Braithwaite Nufty?
1: It all started when I was about 13 and I was working in a music venue that also served, I was working illegally, in a music venue that served meals and you could watch artists play. And Daryl came in and I stood open-mouthed as he performed thinking, wow, this man is probably the best live act I've ever seen. But he also was the nicest man I've ever served. And so it just went hand in hand and I thought, I love this man.
0: Yeah, that makes a difference when they're a nice person, doesn't it?
1: He was so lovely and we served some real not lovely people, if you will. So it was a really, really nice juxtaposition.
0: Okay. So how did a 13-year-old Alice progress to being a super fan?
1: I just started following around the circuits and I'd put all these shows in my diary, and this is definitely off the record, but I managed to score myself a fake ID purely not to go out clubbing like lots of my friends, but I wanted to go to the pubs just to see Daryl Braithwaite.
0: Okay.
1: So there were a few nights where I would go to the pub purely by myself just to see Daryl.
0: Just to see Daryl. Okay. Right. I don't know where to take this.
1: Well, then he surprised me at my 21st and actually turned up free of charge to perform two songs at my 21st.
0: At your 21st? Well, at home?
1: We had it in a little venue and I didn't know he was coming. I had gone, he'd promised me since I knew him as a 13-year-old that he would turn up to my 21st. We always joked about it. When it came around to the time it was my 21st, I went through the right channels. I didn't want to make him awkward and I called his manager. But the quote to get Daryl Braithwaite to perform at a party was obviously too much money for me to perform.
0: How much was it?
1: Oh, 10 grand.
0: If you
1: Yeah. And that was back in the day. I'm now much older. And
0: yeah.
1: So then it didn't. We didn't, you know, pursue it at all. But my dad managed to call him, just found his number and managed to get in contact with him and said, hey, I know you can't perform, but can you please just record a video message for her that we can play on the night? And Daryl said, what are you talking about? I've promised that girl for 7 years I'd perform at her 21st. I'm going to be there.
0: Wow. Was it in Adelaide?
1: So he came free of charge. No, it was in Melbourne.
0: Yeah.
1: My family's from Melbourne, but he came free of charge. We just had to give a bit of cash to his band members and surprise me and played Horses and One Summer.
0: Oh, no.
1: Yeah. So you have no idea. Like, I was standing at my 21st, or surrounded by my friends and family, and I look up and Daryl Braithwaite is on stage.
0: Good grief.
1: I've had a baby. I've been proposed to, but I think it was probably still one of the greatest moments of my life.
0: And have you named any of your children after a Sherbet or Braithwaite song?
1: I did float maybe calling the baby Daryl, but I actually didn't really go.
0: Didn't work.
1: I've got a dad called Darren. We thought it might be a bit too close.
0: Okay. All right. So I'm trying to track down what I think is a lovely song. When I mentioned we were going to talk to you, I gave our listeners a chance to suggest a Braithwaite song to play.
1: Yep.
0: And one of the songs that has been suggested is one I have not heard for a long time, but a listener says, I named my first child Cassandra. After a Sherbet song, and I would love to hear that I have not. Cassandra is a lovely song, and I have not heard that for a long time.
1: Yeah, he hasn't played that in years. I don't know if I've even ever heard him play that.
0: Do it live?
1: No, never heard him play Cassandra live.
0: You're kidding me. All right.
1: No.
0: Well, I've got Kishi working like, you know, the one-armed paper hanger out there at the moment, trying to track down Cassandra. I had a number of suggestions. I mean, Summer Love came through a first time. The Horses, of course. I mean, the horses has become anthemic, hasn't it?
1: It absolutely has.
0: Put Horses aside. If there was one Darryl Braithwaite song you could take to a desert island, which would it be?
1: As the Days Go By, I don't even need to think about it.
0: Really?
1: Yeah, I just love it. But also, he did an acoustic album called Lemon Tree, and there's a song on that called Old Sid.
0: Oh, yeah.
1: And it is so beautiful. The way he sings that, it just makes me so happy.
0: It does too. In fact, that was going to be the next choice.
1: But
0: because someone suggested Old Sid, and I love that song.
1: It's a great song,
0: yeah.
1: Do you know what? He has the most amazing voice. He can sing pretty much anything. And seeing him live get those high notes still at the age he is, I only saw him maybe 2 months ago, and I said to my partner today, I said, I'm just so sad I didn't know that was the last time we were going to see him play. Because it would have But anyway.
0: Yeah, you know.
1: The way he was hitting the high notes still 2 months ago, it was like his voice almost aged better.
0: Mm. You know, my favourite waste of time, Paul Gough, who I work with, he actually played some songs to me, and a couple of weeks ago, right? He's away at the moment, and he played me a song, and he said, "Have a guess who this is." And I thought, "Oh gosh, I don't know. It sounds like a sort of almost like a sort of a young Jason Mraz or something like that." And he said, "That's Darryl Braithwaite." And then he played another one. So he actually could alter his voice very, very easily, couldn't he?
1: Absolutely. Even one of his most recent tracks, Love Songs, that was written as a demo for Pink.
0: You're kidding.
1: And Darryl recorded that and they sent it over to Pink, and he just did it as a favour to be like, this is what it could sound like. And he did it so well that all the producers said, do you know what? Actually, I think that's your song now.
0: Mm.
1: Well, and he released it during COVID, and it actually broke heaps of records.
0: You know, one of the suggestions that was sent through to me was "You're My World," which is a tough song to sing, because originally written by the Beatles and done by Cilla Black, but he does pull it off, doesn't he?
1: There's not a song he can't sing. I know I'm biased, but he's genuinely the best ever.
0: Oh, how's your life going to be now, Alice? Daryl's not a part of your life.
1: I put up a photo today on Instagram, and my partner, he joined into the Darryl Braithwaite love, because I've only been with him 4 years. So he knew how much I loved Darryl when I got together with him.
0: Right.
1: And I had footage of him at his first Darryl concert. And I think because I'd talked it up so much and he knew how much I loved him, I panned from Darryl and I went on to my partner, and my partner was just burst into tears.
0: Oh, yeah.
1: And it was such a nice moment.
0: You're having an affair.
1: I know.
0: Gosh, have you had much contact from him, you know, since that 21st? I mean, do you know, when you pass in the street or when you go to a concert, does he say, "G'day, how you going?"
1: Well, because I worked at the music venue, I actually became really good friends with his lighting guy, Brad. And so when I was sneaking into venues and stuff, Brad would get me in. And so every time I went to a concert, now I see Brad, the lighting guy. And so he would always, you know, take me backstage so I could say hi to Darryl. And, you know, Darryl got to hold my new baby recently.
0: Oh.
1: So it was really nice. Yeah, we did create a bit of a friendship, and my dad's become quite close with him as well. So, and he's a Collingwood supporter. I'm a Collingwood supporter.
0: Oh, like no, this was going so well.
1: My friend messaged me today, and she saw my post about how sad I was about Darryl retiring. And she said, "This is definitely the weirdest thing about you, but also the thing I love most about you."
0: Yeah. Oh, well, that's a lovely way of putting it, isn't it? Yeah.
1: I just love him. He's so good.
0: Yeah. I saw him a couple of times in Melbourne. I saw Sherbet a couple of times in Melbourne. And the last time I saw him perform was actually at a Royal Flying Doctor Service ball. And he was actually here with Renee Geyer.
1: Yeah, beautiful Midnight Train to Georgia.
0: And they sang together, and boy, oh boy, don't those voices work with each other?
1: I feel like he would have the higher pitched voice than her.
0: Yeah, no,
1: It's not something you have very often.
0: you're probably right. Yeah, you're probably
1: Did you
0: right.
1: ever see him just as Daryl?
0: I can't remember. I don't think so. I don't think I've ever seen him do a solo performance.
1: Right, no, it was just one of a kind. And he'd come out only ever wearing a black t-shirt. And
0: Yeah.
1: he'd take the microphone out of the stand. So he'd just hold the top half of the pole. And even the last performance, he was still jumping up on that edge of the speaker and like holding the pole out to the audience. Horses would go for about 14 minutes. He'd
0: Yeah.
1: do encores. He just was a real showman.
0: Oh gosh. What do you know about his, what do you know about the medical condition that's made him have this, have to make this decision?
1: Yeah, I don't know anything. And I'm just really sad because it has become, so urgent that I don't know anything and I'm just sad about it.
0: Yeah.
1: But I just hope he's going to be okay and, have a great retirement.
0: Yeah. Have you sought counselling?
1: I'm thinking about it, yeah. A few deep breaths today, a few wines.
0: Yeah, well, have you managed to document just how many times you've seen Daryl and Sherbet perform?
1: I was thinking about that. I never saw Sherbet because I'm only 34, but I reckon I saw Daryl. So I've been loving him for 20 years, and I reckon I saw him at least 3 to 4 times a year. So we're going between like 60 to 80 times, I reckon.
0: Yeah. Okay, so plenty of times, yeah.
1: Yeah,
0: That
1: too many, some would say.
0: does put you in the super fan category. And which was the music venue you were working at as a 13-year-old?
1: It no longer exists. It's called Capers, and it was in Hawthorn in Melbourne.
0: Yeah.
1: And it was just a venue where people would come have a 3-course meal, but also see acts like James Rain, Russell Morris, Dale Braithwaite, Glenn Shorrock. And it was the best time. It's actually sad nothing really like that exists anymore.
0: Yeah, well, the music scene in that time in Melbourne was just the best. It was so
1: Every
0: good.
1: weekend, there was
0: Yeah.
1: like, oh, I was like, who are the Black Sorrows? And Dad was like, oh my God, no, they're so cool. Like,
0: Know, funnily enough, I've got the telly on in the studio at the moment, and they're running the story about Daryl's announcement. And there's all this footage. It's that footage of him in Antarctica,
1: yeah.
0: that picture. So that it was from what I'm led to believe, it was actually while he was on that. Cruise ship, because he was performing on that cruise ship that he made the decision.
1: Yeah, he said today in an interview, and I've only heard him do one interview, but he said he came off stage and he'd forgotten to play How's That? And it kind of rattled him a little bit. And so he went back on and played that. And then he just made the decision after that show. He thought, I'm going out with a high, and that's it.
0: Yeah. Well, I'm sorry for your loss, Alice.
1: Thank you. I know we're in mourning for a while, but we're
0: Okay.
1: black.
0: You'll be okay. Now, hey, guess what?
1: What?
0: We got Cassandra.
1: No
0: Yeah.
1: way.
0: Hey, do you want to be a radio DJ and
1: Yeah.
0: intro Cassandra by Sherbet?
1: Hey, everyone in Adelaide, thanks so much for listening to ABC Adelaide. Here with Spence, we're going to play Cassandra by Sherbet. Turn it up.

0: That is a truly beautiful song, and I have not heard that for such a long time. At 28 past nine, we're a couple of minutes away from the news at 9:30. Chrissy, hello.
1: Hello. Hi, how are you going?
0: I'm going okay. Thank you for that suggestion. So you named your daughter after that song.
1: Yeah. She was 47, just 3rd of June, so yeah, I love that song.
0: It is such a good song. So I didn't actually fully appreciate the song was that old.
1: Oh, yeah.
0: Yeah, it's been around for a little while.
1: Oh, yeah. Oh, I just got tears in my eyes when I heard it.
0: Oh, that's lovely, isn't it? That's what music does. We talked about the emotion of music with Rachel earlier, and that's what it can do, isn't it?
1: Yep. It brings back lots of good memories.
0: Yeah. Oh, that's lovely. Yeah.
1: I really appreciate it. Thank you so much.
0: No problem. And where's Cassandra living now?
1: She lives in Adelaide at Christie's Beach, and I live in Port Pirie.
0: Okay. All right. Yeah. Did you ring her up and tell her that we're going to play Cassandra?
1: Oh, she's gone out to dinner.
0: Oh, no.
1: she's gone out to dinner.
0: Yeah. Well, I know. You know what you can do? You can go to the ABC Listen app, and you can go to tonight's program, and you can listen back to the whole thing, and or you can scroll through to, you know, the time when we're talking about Daryl. How big a fan was Alice? Boy, oh boy.
1: Yeah, she was great.
0: Yeah, she's a big fan.
1: I remember seeing Sherbet in Rymal Park back when I was about 15, and he had an emerald green velvet suit on, and it was summer.
0: Of course they did.
1: I remember him being so hot. It was brilliant. Yeah.
0: Hey, Chrissy, thanks for your suggestions. Lovely song. Thank you for the reminder.
1: Okay.
0: Thank you so much indeed.
1: Thank you so much.
0: See ya. Bye for now.
1: See ya.
0: The news is not too far away here on 891 ABC Adelaide, South Australia, Broken Hill and the Northern Territory. The Jukebox tomorrow night. Keep your suggestions coming. Songs that involve birds. Phil Clark, after the news.
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1: ABC Adelaide.
2: ABC News, good evening. I'm William Howard Evans. Nine Newspapers is reporting Today Show co-host Karl Stefanovic is set to leave the Nine Network following a podcast interview with British far-right figure Tommy Robinson. Sam Wilkinson reports.
3: The Nine Network's decision comes at the end of a tumultuous day for Karl Stefanovic. Last night he released the latest episode of his independent podcast, which featured an hour-long interview with Tommy Robinson. He co-founded the far-right English Defence League movement and is one of the most divisive anti-immigration voices in the UK. By mid-morning, the podcast was gone, with no explanation why. Stefanovic's contract with the Nine Network is worth millions of dollars and was due to expire at the end of the year. He joined the network as a reporter in 2000 and became host of the breakfast TV program Today in 2005.
2: Conservationists fear bird flu may be more widespread than the confirmed cases suggest after a new detection in South Australia. The state is the second in the country to report the H5 strain, with one bird testing positive from the Fluorio Peninsula. There are now three confirmed cases nationally, with another suspected case in Western Australia awaiting CSIRO confirmation. Invasive Species Council Policy Director Carol Booth says the distance between cases suggests a larger outbreak.
4: That's not good news. I think there's something like 3,000 kilometres separating these detections. And obviously there's a lot of coastline out there that probably doesn't have any surveillance. So I imagine we haven't found all the cases.
2: The head of Australia's domestic spy agency, Mike Burgess, has defended resourcing decisions in the years before the Bondi Beach terrorist attack. Defence and national security correspondent Tom Lowry has the details.
5: Resourcing at ASIO has come under scrutiny in the months since the Bondi terror attack, including at the Royal Commission into anti-Semitism and social cohesion. It has focused on decisions made years prior to the attack, as counter-terror became less of a concern and counter-espionage rose as a priority. ASIO Director General Mike Burgess has used his annual threat assessment to push back on criticism, arguing the agency is constantly dealing with multiple threats at once. He warned Australia is facing an unprecedented number of threats, with an unprecedented cumulative level of harm.
2: Australia's headline inflation rate has eased, but underlying price pressures are picking up. The consumer price index rose 4% in the year to May, down from 4.2% in April, but the trim mean measure rose to 3.6%. Federal Treasurer Jim Chalmers says the conflict in the Middle East is flowing through to the economy. AMP Chief Economist Shane Oliver says that is one of a few factors adding to inflation pressures.
6: But it is a bit broader than that. We're already seeing upwards pressure on home building costs before the war came along, and more broadly, we're already seeing upwards pressure on inflation. So it's partly true, and it's certainly a factor, but I think the problem has been broader than just the global events in the Middle East.
2: Oman has opened two temporary shipping routes in the Strait of Hormuz, north and south of the existing shipping lane. The Gulf Arab state says they will be used to facilitate the safe passage of vessels departing the region. Oman has confirmed no tolls will be imposed on ships transiting the strait, in line with the outcome of recent talks between the US and Iran. Meanwhile, the head of the UN's nuclear agency says inspectors will visit Iranian nuclear sites. Earlier this week, Iran said UN inspectors were not scheduled to examine sites bombed by the US last year, despite conflicting comments from US Vice President J.D. Vance. Probes from the International Atomic Energy Agency confirming the status of Iran's nuclear stockpile are seen as key to any peace deal. IAEA Director General Rafael Grossi says inspections will happen, it's only a matter of when.
7: This has been signed, has been agreed. Paragraph 8 of this Memorandum of Understanding says explicitly the nuclear activities that are going to be carried out with regards to the nuclear material facilities will be supervised by the IAEA.
2: And in sport, Rabbitohs coach Wayne Bennett has dismissed the NRL club's injury issues as bad luck and nothing to do with their training venue. Latrell Mitchell tore his calf at training on Monday, joining teammates Campbell Gray.

0: Graham and Talanoa Penatani on the sidelines with soft tissue injuries. You're up to date with the latest ABC News.
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2: Adelaide's weather down to 6 degrees overnight before a mostly sunny day with a top of 17 degrees on Thursday. Looking ahead, Friday 17, mostly sunny, Saturday 17.

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2: And hello and how are you? Philip Clark with you on ABC Radio. This is Nightlife. It's Wednesday night, middle of the week. How have you been travelling today? Thanks for dropping in. It's the first hour of the program. 6 past 8 in Western Australia. 24 to 10 in South Australia and the Territory. And we are everywhere around the country. Shouldn't be any transmission problems tonight. No maintenance scheduled. So we're right across the country in every nook and cranny, right across the Pacific as well, courtesy of Radio Australia. So at 6 past 10 in Port Moresby, in Tuvalu, Fiji and Kiribati at 6 past midnight, in Tonga and Samoa at 6 past 1, 6 past 11 in Honiara and Port Vila. And of course, all the way around the world, courtesy of the internet, as we know, you can listen to Nightlife. You can listen to Nightlife in France, where it is so hot that they believe records will be broken again today. They've already had the hottest June day ever in London yesterday, as this heat dome sits over Europe. So hot where they are, not where we are, I know. One listener saying there was a discussion last night about energy and all of that on the program, which there was, including nuclear power solutions. Coincidentally, the same night, the news from France included reporting of the shutdown of nuclear power plants due to cooling problems, which is resulting from the warmer than normal water, apparently. As the song goes, isn't it ironic? I don't know whether it is ironic. It's coincidental, I suppose, but whatever. All right, we've got lots on tonight, so I hope you can stay with us. First up, it's A Bug's Life. We've got, remember Tanya Lattie? She was terrific. She's back. She's the Professor of Entomology at the University of Sydney. And I'll be speaking to Professor Lattie about insects. If you've got any questions about insects, I mean, have them ready and give us a call. 1-300-800-222 is my number. You can text us 0467-922-702. Let's get off all the issues in this country which are causing us all sorts of grief and talk about matters much closer to home, indeed your home. That is the number of insects in your home as well. So that's in our first hour, by the way. Remember, if you want to listen to our podcast, the easiest way to do it is via the ABC Listen app. Lots of things up there. I've put that discussion about Chinese Australia up there and historical research into the history of the Chinese in Australia. We've also, I've put the discussion with Tony Wood from the Grattan Institute about renewables and the electricity grid, which was kind of like a report card of where are we at with electricity in this country? Where's the transition going? And are we really going to be able to be a renewable-only country in terms of electricity? It's complicated, but it's all up there on our podcast. So grab them through the ABC Listen app. Just put Nightlife into the search bar and away you go. Or you could stream them from our website, abc.net.au/nightlife. Lots of great stuff up there. All right. In fact, if you weren't listening last night, this is a little bit of what Tony Wood had to say.
3: So today we've got to the point where a bit over 40% of our electricity comes from wind and solar. As you said in your introduction, big stuff, small stuff. Coal gradually has been closing down. South Australia closed its last coal-fired power station in 2017. It still gets electricity from Victoria when it needs it. Otherwise, it produces wind energy, and when it's got plenty of wind, it sends it back the other way to Victoria. So we've got a big grid in Australia, big country, small population. From north of Queensland to the southern part of Tasmania to the west of South Australia, it's one of the biggest interconnected grids in the world.
2: WA is not connected, as we know.
3: WA is not connected. It's in the southwest. It's got an interconnected system there, but it's only the southwest. And then more remote areas tend to be far more difficult in terms of having to transmit electricity over long distances. So they tend to be much smaller power stations, more localised in the remote parts of Western Australia. And to be fair, some parts of Western North Queensland. So that's a very interesting system, but it's being challenged by how, when people thought this was going to be easy, just build more solar farms and have solar on rooftops and more wind farms,

0: that's proving to be harder than we thought.
1: Tony Wood. Anyway, there's more of that there on our podcast, so check it out. All right, first up tonight, we're going to talk about insects. What do you do when there's an ant, fly or spider scuttling around in your home? I bet you panic. Most people, I don't know. I'm not saying I panic, but I usually take some action about it, which may not be the best approach. I don't know. My guest, Dr. Tanya Latty from the University of Sydney, is an expert entomologist who argues that we should be being considerably kinder to the bugs that come into our homes because in nearly every instance there are no risks to us, they're minding their own business, and instead are an important part of the ecosystem. All right, well, here are out and before we reach for the can of insect spray, okay? If you've got questions about insects in our first hour, then your calls and comments welcome, 1300 800 222. Or you can text me on 0467 922 702. Second hour of the program, Nightlife News Breakdown, led tonight by Mark Kenny. Mark will be looking at the latest inflation figures and also the Liberal Party backlash over Angus Taylor's failure yesterday. He was tying himself in knots, deciding whether he was for or against multiculturalism. So we'll have a chat about that. Ian Verinder on business, indeed, and including the disastrous state of accounting firm KPMG. How can it survive would be the operative question, you'd think. So we'll talk some more about that. Is sugar as bad as we hear? It certainly gets a bad rap, sugar. I'll talk to Dr. Emily Leeming later at King's College London about sugar's bad reputation and why it's not entirely fair to demonise it the way that some people do. Why don't you make tonight a night for you to win the mighty challenge? Two fridge magnets up for grabs. And in issues of the day, there's plenty of things around, aren't there? Should there be a mandated 2 hours off in the middle of Friday to watch the Socceroos? I was talking to two school kids coming home today. I said, is the school giving you time off on Friday to watch the Socceroos? Yeah, they said, yeah, no worries. So there you are. I wonder whether that's the case in your neck of the woods. Thank you for the texts. Remember, you can always send us a text, 0467 922702. It's so hot in France that records are being broken. So what? Says my texture, gets so hot here that records melt. Oh, yeah, hum-de-dum. All right. No more French fries jokes, please. No, we've got enough of them. Thank you, Jane. John in Hobart, who was the first cab off the rank with all of that. All right, so it's all coming up. 1-300-800-222 is my number. I'd love you to be part of it tonight.
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1: Hey, if there's an insect in your house, creepy crawlies, what's your first reaction? For many of us, of course, you reach out and squash it, don't you? Whack it with a bit of a newspaper. If a newspaper, you've still got one of those in your house, or a slipper or a tea towel or whatever else is around, or maybe you spray it. My guest tonight would like to say, wag a finger, I think, and say, hang on, don't do that. Don't do that. See, I'm joined once again in the Nightlife Studios by Dr. Tanya Latty. Now, as you know, Dr. Latty was with us a while back and was so interesting about the subject of ants that we thought we had to hear more. So Tanya Latty is an Associate Professor of Entomology at the University of Sydney. Tanya, good evening to you. Welcome back.
4: Yeah, thanks for having me back.
1: Great to have you back. I'd like to say you scuttled in, but that's that'd be unfair. That's terribly unfair.
4: No, I'm happy with that.
1: Most of it. I think it's funny, isn't it? Because even though they're everywhere, omnipresent, a lot of us, you know, people don't mind birds. They love birds, you know, and people like most animals, actually. But insects get a bad rap.
4: Right, which is...
1: Why is that, do you think? What?
4: I don't know, and it's strange because insects are animals. So, you know, more than 75% of animal species are actually insects. So I would argue you cannot call yourself an animal lover if you don't love insects, because on average, everything's basically an insect.
1: Yeah.
4: I think we get socialized out of loving insects as we get older. You know, if you go to kids and show them a really cool giant stick insect or a giant burrowing cockroach, the kids get excited. They'll touch them. They'll talk about them. But as they get older, I think the adults in their life start saying, oh, you know, that's creepy, it's gross, it's dirty. And none of that is true. They're not creepy or gross or dirty.
1: No.
4: But we internalize that as we get older. And then we start to move away from insects, which is a great shame because they are fascinating.
1: Yeah. No, I know, you're right about that. When my girls were small, when they were little girls, I used to pick up beetles often. And, you know, because I don't have a phone.

0: phobia about it. I mean, I'm okay with them, and let them crawl over my hands or whatever. And I would, you know, give them. I don't mean ladybirds, but you know, big Christmas beetles and things like that, and they were fine with it then. But the adults don't. I mean, if you handed one to an adult now, they would recoil, wouldn't they?
1: Some adults, a lot of adults will.
0: I know you wouldn't.
1: I'd be really excited if someone just came up and handed me a random beetle, but. Yeah. I think it's also a matter of taking that time. You know, when you're little, you walk around the world looking at everything and, you know, really paying attention to all the little critters. And as we get older, we stop paying attention. And I think the less we see them, the less we notice them, the more we start to get a little bit of anxiety.
0: Yeah. Yeah. I suppose, I mean, here's another thing that we kind of, we associate insects with lack of hygiene, don't we? We think, which is not always the – well, it's not hard – well, it's not the case, is it?
1: No, not at all. So, I mean, if you've ever even watched something like a cockroach, cockroaches spend half of their time cleaning themselves. They're actually very, very clean animals.
0: Is that right?
1: Yeah, watch a cockroach.
0: Hey, that's news. That's news to people. So cockroaches are clean.
1: Yep, flies too. You watch a fly, they spend heaps of time grooming their legs and cleaning their antenna. They're not inherently dirty. Yeah. I think that the association comes because when we see something like, you know, a pile of dung on the street or something, and there's flies all over it.
0: Yeah.
1: But those flies are doing the hard work of breaking down that waste so that you don't have to step in that waste. So they're like nature's cleanup crew. They're not dirty themselves, but they are doing a, you know, somewhat dirty job of getting rid of all.
0: I know,
1: that
0: but
1: waste.
0: if a fly has been on a turd not long ago, Tanya, and then it's landing on me, I'm not happy about that. Or you're saying the fly's cleaned itself up in the meantime?
1: The fly has probably landed and spent a lot of time cleaning its legs and cleaning its antenna. So I'm sure it's possible, but it's not something you need to be worried about
0: really?
1: At all.
0: Okay.
1: No,
0: I hadn't thought about that. Okay. No way of checking, of course, is there? What about cockroaches? See, cockroaches are we'll get on to more interesting insects in a second, although maybe there aren't anymore. The cockroaches are one of those insects that people have an absolute phobia about. Now, my view has always been, I mean, there are cockroaches in my house. Stop it, people. The house is perfectly clean. But they just are a thing, it seems to me, in the environment. And I'm not saying they're there all the time, but they, you know, they come and go. But I've had visitors from overseas who are just appalled, actually particularly North Americans.
1: Yep.
0: And they were appalled. They were in the house and said, you know, I can't believe that you would even allow this to happen and what's going on. And because they're so associated with lack of hygiene and poverty and grossness, are they?
1: Yeah, unfortunately, that's an attitude that's been imported. So I'm from Canada originally,
0: I know,
1: and you never see cockroaches inside. But that's also because it's freezing cold outside for a large portion of the year, so there's no source population. Mm. We're very lucky to live in a place that has beautiful warm weather most of the year. But that comes with the fact that there's going to be more insects and more cockroaches. So the difference between, you know, somewhere like Canada, when you have an infestation of cockroaches, that usually is associated with some hygiene issues. Here, that's just a day that ends in Y. You're going to have cockroaches in your house.
0: Yeah. Yeah, because I was looking at an ad, well, it was a while ago. It was an ad for toothpaste, I think it was. It might have been toothbrushes. But it had, you know, it had late at night, you know, and then there was a spotlight on a cock, on a big brooch crawling over someone's toothbrush. And, you know, and the idea, of course, is that you're appalled. But you're saying you shouldn't necessarily be, because why? They're not dirty anyway.
1: No, they're not that dirty. And honestly, out of sight, out of mind, that sort of thing is probably happening and we don't notice.
0: Yeah, yeah.
1: So, no, it's not something you need to freak out about.
0: They don't spread disease, is it?
1: No, so I mean, we call things like cockroaches and flies mechanical vectors of disease, which means that it's possible for a cockroach to run across, say, some rotting meat and then run across your cockroach or your toothbrush, rather.
0: Yeah.
1: And there's a small chance that it can move bacteria around. So that is a thing that can happen. Is it a thing that I'm particularly concerned about? No, absolutely not. It's not, generally speaking, a huge problem.
0: Okay. So the fact that the cockroach crawled over my toothbrush, I mean, I might. Because you might think, well, it's probably happened anyway.
1: Well, this is it. It's probably happened. You didn't know. You're fine.
0: But you shouldn't worry about it.
1: Yeah. I wouldn't. I mean, I might rinse off my toothbrush, but it's certainly not the case that I'd freak out.
0: Yeah, interesting. 1-300-800-222 is the number. If you want to grab a spot on the board, Tanya Laddie knows a lot about insects. So give her a push. She's from Canada. So she's, you know, she's one of us, really.

0: Canadians are very like us, as we know. Leonie from Cavendish in Victoria. Hi, Leonie.
1: G'day. Thank you for taking my call.
0: Pleasure.
1: And thank you for being a professional entomologist. One learns heaps professionals. Just out of curiosity, what do you know about pseudoscorpions in Australia, aside from the fact that the only ones I've ever found are really small?
2: Oh, that's very cool. I mean, I don't know heaps about pseudoscorpions, but I love them. They're very, very cool. They're these tiny little invertebrates. Like the name suggests, they look like scorpions. They've got the pinchers at the back.
0: Yeah.
2: Many of them have this really cool behavior called foracy, which means that, you know, they're quite small. It's hard for them to move around. And so they'll hitch rides on other insects. So you'll see them, say, attached to things like flies, sometimes other large insects, beetles, being moved around. We also frequently find them in things like honeybee hives.
1: I read somewhere or other that the toxins that they've got, of course, not having the back stinger tail, are on their front claws.
2: Interesting. I don't know. I'm not sure. Yeah, I haven't heard that they've got any particular venom. They might. I mean, they are tiny little, often tiny little predators.
0: We have actual scorpions in Australia?
2: Oh, yeah, of course. Yeah, yeah, yes.
0: Yeah.
1: Oh, yes.
0: Yeah.
1: I used to live up at Cooper Pedy as a kid, so no.
0: Yeah, they're mostly out in the desert, aren't they?
2: Oh, they're all around. They're in a few different places.
0: What about they're not crawling over my toothbrush, are they?
2: Probably not.
1: I have found the pseudoscorpions years ago. I actually love arthropods. And I flipped over one of the driveway boulders, and there was this creature, and it was lacking the back stinger tail. And because they're exoskeleton rather than the interior skeleton the way we are, I know that with all arthropods, if the skin gets damaged at all, they'll die fairly quickly because they bleed out so quickly. And I'm thinking to myself, you poor scorpion, you're going to die. Why? What happened? So I grabbed it and put it in a jar, and it was still going quite a few days later, but it was too small for me to feed it anything. And this is something that's annoyed me since then. What do I feed them?
2: I think many pseudoscorpions are predators, but the things they're eating are like mites, like really, really tiny things. I'm not sure if any of them are detritivores, so that eat rotting stuff. Not 100% sure. They're one of those groups of arthropods that unfortunately don't get studied nearly enough. So a lot of things about their ecology are just unknown, but they're really, really fun to look at, and they are harmless. They can't hurt us.
1: Good. So I can actually cuddle one.
0: Thanks, Leonie. Thanks, Leonie. 1-300-800-222. You're not getting much support about your views on cockroaches, Tanya, on the text line.
2: So give me time. We'll get there.
0: No, you're not getting much support. Are white ants insects, is my texter.
2: Yeah, so I'm assuming by white ants we're talking about termites.
0: Yep. Yeah.
2: Yes, and termites are a type of insect. In fact, scientists have found that the termites are essentially just a kind of social cockroach.
0: Is that right?
2: Yeah, okay. Yeah. So they're cockroaches that have evolved to become live in colonies and then live in wood.
0: And live in wood, yeah, yeah. Yeah, I was just getting back to this kind of phobia about insects. I suspect a lot of it's also when, as we get older, we think everything in nature is trying to do us in some way or another. And for some reason, we have it particularly in for insects, maybe because we think we think everything's going to bite us. But in fact, there aren't that many things that bite us.
2: No, most insects aren't going to hurt you.
0: Yeah.
2: Many of the ones that can sting will let you know. They'll be brightly colored. They'll have stripes. They'll have something to kind of indicate that they're dangerous.
0: Uh-huh.
2: And no insect is targeting you to attack unless it's trying to eat you. So mosquitoes, different situation. Most of the other ones are not trying to hurt you. They just want to get away. And if you catch them, maybe they sting. But that's because we're so much bigger than them. And they're afraid. But no, insects are not out to get you. Neither are spiders.
0: One of my texters says, I never have cockroaches. I've been complimented by pest inspectors. No food in the bins, all good waste in the fridge and so on. Look, I think so I don't have to spray. I think that's great. I don't spray that much, Tanya, because some years ago I remember doing an interview about insects generally and, well, the environment generally, and the entomologist who was then on the program with us said that, you know, almost all people who study insects say the insect load, as it were, as a descriptor of the number of insects in the world, is falling.
2: Yes.
0: You know, in some cases quite dramatically because of the widespread use of insecticides.
2: Yeah, this is a really big

0: big worry. Yeah. Unfortunately, we haven't been tracking insect populations over enough time to know exactly what's happening. But every time people look, they tend to start to see these declines. And I think one of the best examples in Australia are the Christmas beetles.
1: Yeah.
0: You know, almost everyone I talk to remembers there being lots of Christmas beetles 20, 30 years ago. And we rarely see them in the cities now. So, you know, something has changed. And that pattern repeats again and again all over the world where, you know, insects that used to be really common and just part of everyday life don't seem to be as common anymore.
1: Yeah.
0: And that's a huge, huge risk because insects do everything in our ecosystem.
1: Yeah.
0: Our civilization is completely built on their six little shoulders. Yeah. And it's a huge risk to lose those populations.
1: Mm. Yeah. John from Long Jetty says, Phil and Tanya, I live in Long Jetty on the Central Coast. I've observed a massive decline in moths and flies and ants, etc. It's like a dead zone. You know, what might explain this? Well, this is what it's often due to agriculture, isn't it? And the widespread use of insecticides in agriculture.
0: It's due to a lot of things. So it's probably not the case that there's one smoking gun. It's the combination of broad spectrum insecticides, massive amounts of habitat loss, you know, climate change, invasive species, all of these things kind of working together. And because every insect species is different, different insects are going to have different threats.
1: Yeah, okay. My theory about scorpions just being in the desert has been comprehensively exploded by on the text line too. I know it wasn't your theory last time, but Jane in Hobart says there's scorpions in Hobart. Okay, I give up. Dan from Reservoir. G'day, Dan.
2: Oh, g'day. How you going?
1: Pretty good.
2: Hey, I've just got a question about cicadas. I know it's not really cicada season down in Melbourne anyway.
1: Mm.
2: But whenever I hear them, I'm always trying to find out where they are. And I'm not sure if they're making that noise when they're in their little burrows in the ground or if they're actually already up a tree somewhere or on a plant or something. Whereabouts, or do they make the noise all the time wherever they are?
0: No, so it's the adults that make that sound. And so when they're nymphs, so babies, they live in the soil and they're incapable of making that noise. And then as they emerge as adults, they kind of make those big holes, crawl out of the ground, and then climb into a tree and start yelling at the top of, making these really, really loud noises to attract females.
1: Hmm.
0: So it's the males you're hearing, and it's the adults in the trees. They are very, very difficult to locate. It's really hard to find them just by sound alone. And that's probably something they've evolved to keep themselves safe from predators.
2: We had one time we were camping in a place called King Lake, and it just happened to be, you know, 1 in a 7 year event or something. And we got up in the morning and there was just cicadas everywhere. It was quite amazing. We were just walking around thinking, what the hell? It was a bit spooky for the kids, actually, but there was just so many. And that was wonderful. I haven't seen anything since.
0: Yeah, it's amazing. I love those years where we get lots and lots of cicadas. It's just beautiful.
1: They are amazing. Big insect, aren't they? Because that's the other thing. Thanks, Dan. That's great. We think of insects as little, and generally they are. There's a theoretical limit to their size, I guess, isn't there? Because of the fact of how they, you know, live and breathe.
0: Yeah, there are a few ideas about why insects aren't enormous. Yeah. One of them is the material that their exoskeleton is made out of.
1: Right.
0: It doesn't seem to scale very well. So as they get bigger, they essentially get more fragile. The other possibility is their respiration system, because insects don't breathe with lungs through their mouth like we do. No. They have something called spiracles, which are little holes along the sides of their bodies. And those lead to a series of tubes that get smaller and smaller and smaller. And that's how oxygen gets into the body. You know, that system works really well if you're small. It gets really hard to keep your tissues oxygenated when you're large using that kind of a system.
1: Because do they have a circulatory system? Not really.
0: They have an open circulatory system. So if you imagine you've got the body, and blood sort of sloshing around in there. They do have a heart, but there's no blood vessels. So there's not, you know, veins and arteries. So
1: Okay. So that's right. So they oxygen and all that sort of stuff is absorbed from the outside.
0: Yeah, through those spiracles and into that tracheal system.
1: That's right. So if we get too big, it wouldn't work.
0: Yeah, that's the thought. I mean, again, these are all sort of thought experiments, but that's the theory about why they're not bigger. And they were bigger in the past. So if you go back to before dinosaurs.
1: Well, we know that from the fossil record.
0: Yeah, there used to be giant dragonflies, giant millipedes, all these.
1: Well, How did they work? We don't know.
0: Well, that's the question. I mean, the amount of oxygen in the atmosphere was higher then, so that maybe helped them to get bigger, but we don't really know.
1: That's interesting. Okay. Yeah, because that's right. There were big dragonflies, like a meter long, weren't they?
0: Yeah, which is fantastic, with a meter wingspan.
1: Gee, that means they'd be a meter long cockroaches. Oh dear.
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1: And I'm with Tanya Laddie. Tanya's an entomologist at the University of Sydney. And we're talking about insects. Gee, the lack of love for cockroaches is continuing here, Tanya.
0: Oh, no.
1: The lack of... Someone said here, now where is it? That's right. This is Jan. A cockroach crawled into our new dishwasher and was electrocuted. The cockroach died, but it cost us $1,000 to replace the motherboard. So, not happy, Jan.
0: It feels like that ended quite badly for the cockroach too, though.
1: Are trapdoor spiders a type of funnel web spider?
0: No, they're different. So trapdoor spiders, like their name suggests, they've got a tunnel and then this little trapdoor.
1: Yep.
0: Which they can close over to seal their tunnel, but they're in a different group of spiders than the trapdoors or than the funnel webs.
1: Are they poisonous, trapdoors?
0: They're venomous in the sense that they have venom, but that venom is not medically significant as far as we know. So it doesn't typically cause that much harm.
1: I was saying earlier a fun fact, which I learned from you, about spiders and biting and all that, is that no one's died from a spider bite in Australia for 50 years. I've been going around bragging about this fun fact for a few days now, and no one believes me. Everyone is convinced that people die from spider bites all the time, but they don't.
0: No, and that's the thing. Our sense of risk is so overblown for spiders. Nobody's died of a redback bite since 1956.
1: 1956?
0: 1956, and a funnel web 1981. So huge amounts of time.
1: That's when the antivenin for funnel webs was developed.
0: That's right.
1: Because it is quite poisonous, isn't it?
0: Yeah, a funnel web bite is definitely a medical emergency. Yeah. That's a problem. But we have excellent antivenom services in this country.
1: Yeah.
0: And that means if you are unlucky enough to get bitten, you'll very likely be able to access that antivenom.
1: Yeah.
0: The other thing is not, in terms of the number of people that get killed by spiders compared to things like dogs, cows, kangaroos, so much higher, and yet it's the spiders that we're scared of.
1: Yeah. No, it's true. It's true. And we shouldn't be because to all intents and purposes, they don't present a risk.
0: No, you're very, very unlikely to be harmed by a spider.
1: Yeah, including big huntsman spiders, which, of course, everyone just has a total panic about. But that's because big huntsmen are furry, and I don't know why. Is it Hollywood or whatever it is convinces us that, because we like furry cats and dogs, but we don't like furry insects. Now, why is that?
0: I don't know. And it's a pity because huntsmen are your gentle giants. They're not going to hurt you. They can bite, but only if you really grabbed one and harassed it. They don't want anything to do with you.
1: Yeah.
0: They're super timid and they'll eat the cockroaches. So for all the cockroach haters, get more huntsmen because they'll take care of your cockroaches.
1: Is that right? They'll take on a corgi.
0: Yeah, they sure will. They sure will. They're wonderful house guests. They pay for their rent by killing your cockroaches.
1: So they'll pounce on the cocky and get it by the throat, as it were. Gee, I like that. I'd like to see that. 1-300-800-222. Catherine says cicadas, we're missing them in Perth nowadays. Yeah, it's really special. Graham from Perth. Hello, Graham.
4: G'day, Phil. Hi, Tanya. My question is, I've just lost my train of thought. Yeah, my question is,
1: have you been bitten by a cicada or something, Graham?
4: No, the question is, what are your thoughts about insects being used as a food source for the human race?
1: Yeah.
0: Oh, that's a great question. I think insects are already used as a food source for many cultures of people. And many parts of the world incorporate insects into their diet. And look, insects, generally speaking, high protein, reasonably nutritious depending on the species. Mm. I think one of the big benefits of insects as a protein source is that they are a lot more sustainable than things like livestock or poultry because they have a much smaller carbon footprint. They don't produce as many of those greenhouse gases as livestock do. Mm-hmm. So, if we can just get over that kind of instinctive disgust about eating insects, we could be opening up a very sustainable way to produce insects. I think the one caveat I have is that a lot of, at least my thinking, kind of stemmed from the idea that we can also raise insects much more humanely than we can a lot of livestock.
1: Yeah.
0: But there is data and research coming out now to suggest that in some insects may actually be able to perceive pain or pain-like states. And if that's the case, then we do need to be very careful about how we start to scale up that insect production so that we do it in a humane way.
1: Yeah. Yeah. Have you ever eaten one, Graham?
4: No, I'm sticking to my porterhouse steak.
1: You could have a bit of granulated, I don't know, what, grasshopper?
0: Mealworms?
4: I'll eat them right away.
1: Yeah. Okay. Thanks, Graham. Bye bye. 1-300-800-222 is the number. Barb in Caranda, in Far North Queensland. Have you been to Caranda?
0: Oh, I love Caranda. Caranda is one of my favorite places.
1: Yeah, it's a great place. Beautiful place in Far North Queensland, up near Cairns. I've got to text your guest to show my support for insects, a major lifetime love and interest of mine. There was an amazing catydid on the door. Is that like a stick insect, is it?
0: No, it's a little bit more like a grasshopper.
1: Yeah. What's the truth about white-tip spiders? Gee, this has been a topic over the years. White-tip spiders causing cellulitis if bitten by one.
0: Yeah, so the best data we have at the moment suggests that that's not the cause.
1: That's not the case.
0: Yeah. No, that you can get cellulitis from any time you get a skin break, but there's no evidence that getting bitten by a white-tailed spider increases that risk.
1: Mm. Andrea from Australind in WA. G'day. Hi, Andrea. Sorry, you've been waiting on there.
5: Evening, folks. It's strange, isn't it, how cockroaches always give you a shock when you see them.
1: I know. I don't know why it is, but I think we're conditioned to it. We just think cockroach equals bad, whereas Tanya would say that's not the case.
0: No.
5: Well, I had a friend, and she said, cockroaches have mothers. You must understand that. And she was very sympathetic.
1: Did she say every cockroach has someone's mother or son or daughter?
5: Yes. Tanya, I wanted to ask you, in Darwin, I often used to come across, or not that often, but shock me, at night time you go to turn a bedroom light on and there'd be this horrible black thing on the wall. It was about 3 or 4 centimetres long, sort of just 8 legs. Black, sort of horned-looking thing. It was so ugly, it probably wouldn't hurt you, but would you have any idea what it was? I never did find out.
0: Oh, not off the top of my head. 8 legs would be spider, most likely, so some type of spider.
5: Perhaps it was 6, perhaps I can't count.
0: It can be hard to tell at night. I'm not sure what it was. I'd be very curious to find out.
5: But, yeah, I feel bad because I used to, I scooped them up and put them outside, I think, something like that. But I never got over the shock of them. Sort of just before you go to bed, you come across this horrible, creepy-looking thing.
1: thanks
5: for the program.
1: Thanks, Andrea. Bye-bye. Thank you for listening and being part of it as well. Dave from Mossvale. G'day, Dave.
6: Yes, just that, I'm in my 70s, but growing up in the 50s and early 60s, just driving anywhere at night, the amount of insects on the windscreen, and you have to stop and clean the windscreen and all this sort of stuff and everything, quite irritating. But now you can drive through country roads and everything and you get very few insects.
1: Yeah, it's true. It's true. Dave, everybody would say this too. That it used to be the case and now it's not. This is part of the problem we're talking about, you know.
6: Yeah, well, I agree earlier that it's basically insecticides farming, but also clearing of land and all that sort of stuff. But I had a little sort of document thing about Germany, and this guy did exactly that in his little VW Beetle.
1: Yeah.
6: He drove off around through Germany, and again, the same problem.
1: No, it's true. It's true. Tanya, one of the things, thanks, Dave, one of the things that, bothers a lot of people is that, people think, a bit like frogs are at the bottom of the tree of life, as it were, and when they go, it causes all these consequences. And, should it worry me that if we've got fewer insects, are these the sort of canaries in the coal mine sort of thing? If our insect load collapses, does it cause a collapse with, bigger and bigger animals all the way up the chain?
0: Yeah, absolutely. I mean, we should all be worried.
1: Yeah.
0: This is something, that has, there's a lot of insects. They're not all going to disappear. But the problem is that insects interact with so many other organisms.
1: Yeah.
0: If we think about pollination, a large proportion of our food and basically everything delicious is pollinated by insects. And it's not just bees. Chocolate, for example, is pollinated by a tiny little midge.
1: Yeah.
0: So it's the flies as well. We can think about waste management, so making sure that all of that waste gets buried and taken care of. there's predation. So the reason we're not overrun by all of these pest insects is because there's lots of predatory insects that help to keep those under control. Yeah. And then, of course, they're feeding lots and lots of different animals. So, we've got our tiny, adorable little pygmy possums up in the mountains, and they're depending on bogong moths for a large portion of their diets. We lose bogong moths, those animals don't have food. And that's true across the ecosystem.
1: Yeah.
0: Insects really are supporting everything.
1: Yep, 1-300-800-222 is the number. John says maybe cars these days are more aerodynamic and the insects just fly off past the windscreen. Well, maybe.
0: I mean, that's actually one of the problems. So that's why we call it the windscreen effect, the idea that we're getting fewer insects on our windscreens. And part of the reason we don't use that as strong evidence is exactly that. Cars have changed.
1: Yeah.
0: And so it's difficult to know what's happening. But there have been studies where people have driven older models of cars at the same time as newer models and found that there's not a huge difference. So,
1: yeah. All righty. Des from Yokeen. G'day, Des.
7: Good evening. Now, I'm in my mid-80s and I can still feel the huntsman spider in my hand that a kid at school gave me when I was about 10. So I reckon what I do now is I try to introduce...
1: Hang on. You reckon it's the same huntsman?
7: No.
1: No.
7: Your friend won't like me because I try to introduce my huntsman to as many people as possible.
1: Yeah.
7: Like I just drop a telephone book on top of it.
0: Oh, Des.
1: After all the talk, come on, Des. After all this conversation.
7: I just sort of sit there and say to myself, well, it's you or me, and it's not going to be me, so bye-bye.
1: No, Des.
7: Very, very, very interesting program.
1: No, thank you, Des, bye-bye. Des, go to the corner and say 10 Hail Marys and 3 Our Fathers, all right? yeah, I know. Well, that's an example of what we're talking about, isn't it?
0: That's right. Poor huntsman just wanted to eat your cockroaches and then...
1: Yeah, they don't want to eat you. They don't want to eat you. Someone else said to me, it's the thing about cockroaches and also spiders is the way they scuttle. There's something about the movement that scares us, isn't there?
0: They're fast and they're a little erratic, so it's hard to predict where they move. And I think that can freak people out. And I think even entomologists will get startled by spiders. I mean, every now and then something will crawl out and I'll go, whoa. Yeah. The trick is to have that moment, but then it's what we do next that matters. So you don't have to squish it because it startled you. You can go, and then take a look at the animal and watch, how they groom or watch how those huntsman spiders actually move.
1: Wayne in Thailand says, living in Thailand, I see insects of all descriptions for sale at the markets for food. My wife snacks on ants and sticky rice. Oh, there you go. Dave's nodding here too because he's been in Thailand for quite a bit and he reckons ants are good. Michael in Hobart. Hi, Michael.
8: Hello.
1: Hello.
8: Oh, I'm wondering if your guest could give some information about big bed bugs and why are they found on some cruise ships?
1: Ooh, I don't know. Tanya?
0: This is a bit of a slightly traumatic one because I had bed bugs in a motel I was staying at just a few weeks ago.
1: Oh, really?
0: Been there. Bed bugs are what we call obligate ectoparasites of humans, which means they don't really live in the wild anymore. They are always associated with us.
1: Is that right?
0: Yeah. Okay. So they live in, bedding. They come out to feed and that's how they get bigger. So they feed on us, they molt, get
1: what
0: bigger.
1: What do they eat when you say us? You mean?
0: Blood. They're blood feeders. So they come out and bite just like a mosquito would.
1: Oh, okay. So they're like a mozzie. Okay.
0: Yeah. So you'll be lying in bed and you look over and, oh boy, there's bed bugs. Unfortunately, there seems to be a bit of an increase in the amount of bed bugs worldwide recently, and it's thought that it's partly due to the fact that they've become resistant to some insecticides, but also because some of the older insecticides, which were really good for killing them, were also quite toxic, and so were taken off the market. And so now we're starting to see these increases. Cruise ships, perfect environments for a bed bug. You have lots and lots of different people coming from all over the place, very likely to...
1: And there's a big turnover of people.
0: Exactly, bringing their luggage and their clothes, which may be infected with bed bugs. And then, once a population gets established, it can be a little tricky to get rid of them.
1: Yeah. Okay. Have you had the misfortune, Michael?
8: No, thankfully. But I've heard of them.
1: Yeah, yeah.
0: I mean, on the plus side, the one saving grace with bed bugs is that they don't vector any known diseases. So while they are annoying and they can be itchy, they're not a huge health concern.
1: So, you know, just, I know how we're friendly to all insects here, Tanya, but I'm thinking maybe we're not to bed bugs, are we? Because they don't have any place in the wild anyway.
0: I mean, I don't love having bed bugs, but I kind of respect them.
1: But if their only purpose on earth is to eat us.
0: Yeah, but the purpose of an organism, you know, is it who eats in relation to us?
1: What insects eat bed bugs?
0: I don't think anything eats bed bugs that I'm aware of, but really? They're still part of the ecosystem. They're parasites.
1: Mm.
0: But yeah, they're not my most favorite insect, it must be said.
1: Aaron's in Cape York, way up north. G'day, Aaron.
9: How you going, buddy?
1: Pretty good.
9: Hey, I just got a question. We come up here because, you know, for a holiday.
1: Yeah.
9: But we have these little green, like, they're like spiders, but they fly and they jump on you. Like, but they're flying. Just wanting to know if you know what they are.
0: How big are they?
9: Oh, they're tiny. Like, very, very tiny. Like, bigger than a fly, but they're a spider. Like a money spider, but they have wings.
1: Okay. Hmm. So they've got 8 legs, yeah.
9: Yeah, so I was just wondering what it was, that's all, because one of my kids had one on them, that's all, so and I went to go get it and it flew off.
0: Well, it wouldn't have been a spider. No spiders actually have wings, so it couldn't have been
1: No spiders have wings.
0: No, okay. Spiders don't, I mean, little baby spiders can produce little bits of silk and then fly off using that silk like a parachute, but they don't have wings.
1: But there's no such thing as a flying spider.
0: There is not. There is not. So it does make me wonder what it would be.
9: No, it made me wonder too when I seen it because, you know, I come from the Queensland, North Queensland, and, you know, but seeing something like this is very different for me.
1: What colour are they, Aaron?
9: They're a bright green, very
1: Well, that's easy. They're the Cape York death ant. Aaron. You're gone, Aaron. I reckon 2 to 3 hours.
9: Oh, no.
1: Yes, Aaron. Been nice talking to you.
9: Thanks, buddy.
1: Make sure you pack up the car properly, all right?
9: Oh, cheers, mate.
1: See you, mate. 1-300-800-222 is the number. Brett from Ipswich says, what's the possible benefit of mosquitoes, especially when they spread disease? Well, there are a food source, aren't they? Lots of insects eat. Well, lots of animals eat mosquitoes.
0: Yeah, especially their larval forms. So the baby mosquito larvae live in water, and they're a source of food for things like fish and different amphibians as well.
1: Yeah.
0: There's a tiny bit of evidence that some mosquitoes may play a minor role in pollination, but to be honest, it's probably not that big a role.
1: Minimal, yeah.
0: Yeah, it's probably not that big. And then the adults, of course, can feed other animals as well.
1: Hmm. I'm glad you raised pollination. That's because that's the thing. We know about the role of bees.
0: Hmm.
1: But lots of other insects pollinate, don't they?
0: Well, that's it. I mean, even within bees, I think when we talk about bees, most people think of the honeybee.
1: Yeah.
0: Honeybees are, you know, they're interesting animals, but they are imported from Europe and other places. They're not native to Australia.
1: No.
0: Whereas we have over 2,000 native bee species here that are also important pollinators of many things. And then on top of the bees, we have flies. So many flies play a really important role in pollination. There are beetles that are very important pollinators. There are butterflies. And then there's this whole group of insects that come out at night, like the moths, that do nighttime pollination.
1: Oh, okay. Interesting. Scotty from Camden says, I flicked a huntsman from the inside of my car door and accidentally he lost a leg in the process. I felt bad. Do legs grow back on spiders?
0: They can. So it depends on how old that spider was. Uh-huh. If it was a juvenile, so not full grown, the next time it sheds its exoskeleton, it can start to grow that leg back a little bit by bit. If it was already an adult, then it's probably not going to get the leg back. But huntsmen are reasonably good at compensating for the odd lost leg.
1: Okay. How many times do they shed the skeleton, a huntsman?
0: Oh, I don't
1: know
0: off the top of my head.
1: No, yeah. Phil, how did Tanya cope with bed bugs recently?
0: I mean, I just looked over and went, all right, and then all of my stuff.
1: I'm an entomologist.
0: Yep. I mean, the important thing if you do have that misfortune of encountering bed bugs is when you get home to make sure you put all of your clothes, hot water, and really important to put it in the dryer,
1: okay.
0: As high as you can. Because
1: heat knocks them over.
0: The heat and the dry in particular dehydrates them,
1: okay.
0: And that can prevent you from bringing them home. So that's what I did.
1: Hmm. Okay. Ken in Missouri, that's Missouri in America, says, when I moved to America, I was bitten by a plethora of chiggers. Have you heard of a chigger?
0: Yes.
1: A tiny, tiny insect, but the itchiness is insane. Are they related to bed bugs?
0: No, I believe those are a type of mite. So it's a little mite, so it's more closely related to something like a tick, and they burrow just underneath the skin and cause quite a bit of irritation.
1: Yeah, ticks aren't our friend, are they? Because they can cause some damage. Dan from Murrum Bateman. G'day, Dan.
10: Yeah, hello. How are you?
1: Pretty good. Rain. Good. What do you want to ask about? Rain moths.
10: Last year I accidentally left the shed light on and woke up in the morning and there was just a plethora of all these moths, but they were big. They were like three inch moths.
1: Mm-hmm.
10: And I was just wondering what. So I've only had it once in like 10 years. I was wondering what their life cycle is.
0: Yeah, so I don't know about rain moths specifically. At that size, I'd almost be guessing you might be dealing with a wood moth as well. And, you know, like all moths and butterflies, they start off as eggs. The egg hatches into a caterpillar. That caterpillar will feed on usually plants, although there are caterpillars that feed on very strange things. Like there's one that lives in the nests of parrots, and there's some that live in ant nests. There's even some predatory caterpillars, which always kind of blows my mind. But generally speaking, they're mostly plant feeders. As they get bigger and bigger and bigger, eventually they do their final shed. So they shed their skin, create a pupa or a cocoon, and that's where they turn into like caterpillar soup, rearrange, and then emerge as a moth.
10: All right, thank you.
1: Okay, Dan. Thank you. We're talking insects with Dr. Tanya Latty, who's an entomologist at the University of Sydney. Why do insect sprays not actually kill insects, says Graham? Are they getting immune to them, are they?
0: It depends on...
1: They kill many insects, but...
0: It depends on the chemical. So there's lots of different types of insecticides. Mm. Most of the ones you buy in the shops are what we call broad spectrums, which means they will generally kill a large range of insects. Mm. But as we said, some have started to evolve resistance. And some insecticides are more targeted at particular groups. So if you spray the wrong insecticide on a particular insect, it may not kill it.
1: Mm. Glenn in Westmead says, hi, Phil and Tanya. People who cannot distinguish between etymology and entomology bug me in ways I cannot put into words.
0: That is a very clever
1: that's
0: joke.
1: That's a clever joke, Glenn. People who can't distinguish between etymology and entomology bug me in ways I cannot put into words. No, boom, boom, we'll pay that one, Glenn. When walking in the Pilbara, there was a swarm of green iridescent flying beetles with a W or an M on their shell, depending on the way you held them, around for 4 or 5 days and then disappeared. Any idea, says Dean?
0: Oh, no? Not off the top of my head. An M or a W?
1: Weird. You can't blame Tanya for not knowing every insect in Australia because, well, here's another thing about insects is that there's no way we've named them at all. Is there?
0: No.
1: How many species do you reckon we've yet to name in Australia?
0: Well, at best, we've maybe named 20 to 30%.
1: Is that all?
0: That's all. So I would bet that anybody anywhere in Australia could go outside to a green space and find an insect that doesn't have a formal name yet.
1: Yeah. Now, I remember interviewing a bloke in Canberra about this very fact, actually. He was a garbage truck, but he was a very keen naturalist. I mean, that was his hobby. And on the weekend, he used to go out and he had a camera with a macro lens. Mm. And he loved taking photographs, and then he put the photographs up at the end of the day on his website, and he put a photograph up of a tiny spider that he'd found. Hey presto, no one had ever seen this before in the world ever. And anyway, after much to do, he was contacted by I think it was a Canadian scientist or American scientist, and who said, you know, this is amazing because this spider is, you know, blah blah blah. Anyway, then the spider is partly named after him.
0: Oh, that's amazing.
1: Yeah.
0: You'd be surprised how often that happens. And it's never been easier to discover species in the sense that we have all of these great tools. So there's macro lenses on our phones.
1: Hmm.
0: Once you take a picture, I'd really encourage people to upload it to a website called iNaturalist, which is this wonderful
1: platform. Is it the letter I or the word I?
0: The letter I. So like little I, the naturalist. It's a wonderful platform that allows you to share those sightings, and there are plenty of scientists on there who will then go and say, oh, this is actually a new thing, or actually we think it's this. Okay. The app even has a machine learning algorithm that will try to identify your sighting as well. So it's a great way to start learning about the insects, and all of that data really, really helps us entomologists because, you know, we can't be everywhere in the country, but if we have all these eyes looking for new things, it really helps us with our data.
1: Yeah, why doesn't AeroGuard work anymore, says my texter. The Mozzies have probably got some resistance to it, haven't they?
0: Yeah, resistance seems to be cropping up in a lot of different insect populations, so that could be one.

0: reason. But again, it could also be that that particular insecticide was not necessarily the right one for whatever you're targeting.
1: I think it used to be more effective than it is now, I must say. Richard, sorry, Richard, you're from Bundaberg. You've been waiting on there. Hello.
2: Yeah, g'day. Yeah, Richard's my name. Years ago, hello, entomologist. I'm absolutely fascinated. Years ago, I had a property in the southwestern corner of New South Wales.
1: Yeah.
2: Now, a bardy grub was used for a preferred fishing bait.
1: A barley
2: they
1: grub.
2: They were $2 each live.
1: Yeah.
2: And I set up some floodlights vertically on my veranda logs.
1: Yeah.
2: And at a certain time of the year, I would attract, you know, many, many, many hundreds of moths, and I called it milk, which would drain down the logs and even form a pool at the base of
1: what, from the moths
2: as they went into the ground.
1: Okay.
2: Now, I set up 44-gallon drums on the surface and with green branches and dead branches, so I introduced this milk and littered the 44-gallon drums and let the whole thing, you know, sit for several years. And then with my tractor, you know, in the existing surrounding sand and branches.
1: Where's this going? Where's this going, Richard?
2: Anyway, the whole thing failed.
1: Oh.
2: I assume because the 44-gallon drums got too hot being on the surface.
1: Mm. Probably, Richard. Okay. Very. Well, anyway, it's been an interesting adventure, that's for sure. Thank you. George says, says, if humans are only aware of 30% of insects, then how can we know how many we've sadly extinguished?
0: Yeah.
1: Well, that's a point, isn't it?
0: This is probably one of the grimmer things to think about, is that we are almost certainly losing species before we've even named them.
1: Yeah.
0: So there are species that, in fact, that have been identified and named after they've gone extinct.
1: Mm.
0: Because we find, say, fossil evidence of them, or we find them on in drawers in the museum and realize that they are no longer in the wild. And it's really, really sad to know that we've helped shuffle an insect off without even giving it the dignity of a name before we wiped it out is really pretty grim.
1: Mm. Yeah, Charlotte from Mount Dandenong says, I've just half an hour ago noticed 6 of my 51 photos of fungi on iNaturalist are included in projects. Some are unknown. Wow, I hope to get to name a few insects on the way. That'd be way cooler, says Charlotte. Well, it would be way cooler.
0: It would be. And yeah, congratulations on the fungi. I should say that iNaturalist, you can submit sightings of any living thing. So, I mean, I think insects are the best, but if you're into fungi or plants or whatever, please do. That's a huge
1: What's your favorite insect anyway? Can't let you get away with tonight without saying that.
0: I mean, that's like asking your favorite child. You can't really pick a favorite. There's so many insects and other invertebrates that I find completely fascinating.
1: Say the big household cockroach, and that'll really infuriate people.
0: They'll double down on the cockroaches.
1: dear. I forgot to ask you about velvet worms, I didn't forget, but we never got to it because time has beaten us, unfortunately. But look, it's been absolutely fascinating, and thank you, Tanya.
0: Yeah, no problem.
1: We'll get you back at some point too when the insect load has got so great we have to get some answers. Thank you. Dr. Tanya Latty is Associate Professor of Entomology at the University of Sydney. And it is a bug's life, but she has it under control, as you heard. All right, we've got the news breakdown with Mark Kenny coming up straight after the news. We've got Ian Verinder, and we're going to talk about sugar as well. So plenty on. Hope you can stay with us. Here's the news.
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0: ABC News with David Rollins. A case of the deadly H5N1 bird flu has been found in a migratory bird on South Australia's coast. Olivia Mason has more.
1: The virus was detected in a southern giant petrel found on Knights Beach near Port Elliot, south of Adelaide. It's the third case of the avian influenza confirmed in Australia after two birds were confirmed to have the disease near Esperance in Western Australia. Federal Agriculture Minister Julie Collins says she's in contact with state governments about managing the cases.
2: Our government's bird flu response is still swift and coordinated, and that we've enacted our biosecurity response arrangements.
1: WA authorities say an additional bird has also tested positive there, but that result will need to be confirmed by the CSIRO.
0: The head of the UN's nuclear watchdog has insisted that inspections of Iran's nuclear sites will take place. Rafael Grossi says an exact timeframe isn't essential, but it needed to happen. Iran has denied US claims that it agreed to allow nuclear inspectors back into the country as part of talks aimed at securing a deal to end the war. However, Mr. Grossi says the issue had already been settled.
3: This has been signed, has been agreed. Paragraph 8 of this Memorandum of Understanding says explicitly that the nuclear activities that are going to be carried out with regards to the nuclear material facilities and will be supervised by the IAEA.
0: Prime Minister Anthony Albanese has reiterated his commitment to work with US President Donald Trump to strengthen the alliance between Australia and America. On July the 4th, America will celebrate 250 years since the signing of the Declaration of Independence. Mr. Albanese delivered a speech on Wednesday night to the US Embassy in Canberra to commemorate the significant anniversary, known as a semi-quincentennial. He's wished America a happy birthday and says he looks forward to the nation's shared future.
4: Together with President Trump, we will build on the strength of our alliance, deepening the bonds of friendship and the goodwill that has linked our two peoples over so many generations.
0: A court has heard that a would-be arsonist who was hired by a criminal syndicate to carry out an attack on a Jewish-owned business in Sydney's eastern suburbs was not anti-Semitic and was unaware of the ideology behind the plot. Sarah Gerethy explains.
5: Prosecutors allege 28-year-old Juan Majok Maliamoy was hired to firebomb Lewis's Continental Kitchen in Bondi in October 2024, but went to the wrong address with a sledgehammer before being frightened off by a security guard. He wasn't alleged to be involved in a successful firebombing of the business 5 days later, which ASIO believes was one of a number of anti-Semitic arson attacks orchestrated by the Iranian regime. Amoy pleaded guilty to being armed with the intent to commit an indictable offence. Today he was sentenced to 8 months in prison, which had already been served on remand. In sentencing, the judge said she accepted he had no knowledge of the broader plot.
0: The Queensland Government and opposition have locked horns in State Parliament over the fairness of yesterday's multi-billion dollar budget. Here's State Political Reporter Jack Mackay.
6: The government says its budget delivers the largest ongoing cost of living relief package in the state's history. It includes a freeze on bulk water prices in the southeast for 2 years and an increase in back-to-school payments for parents. In Parliament today, the Labor opposition pointed to criticism from the Queensland Council of Social Service, which has suggested the relief doesn't go far enough. But Treasurer David Janetsky has defended it, saying the government is delivering measures Queenslanders can rely on.
7: They know that when Order. The Crisafulli government delivers cost of living relief, they can take it to the bank. Yeah.
6: Government fees and charges will increase by 3.4% from July 1.
0: Child protection experts warn there's been no improvement in outcomes despite spending almost doubling in a decade. New research found spending increased from $5.4 billion in 2014 and 15 to more than $10 billion the last financial year. Professor Darrell Higgins from the Australian Catholic University says the system is too focused on responding after harm has occurred.
8: Unfortunately, we have a very fragmented system. In essence, what it really comes down to, in our view, is that there's confusion between protection and prevention. And we keep expecting our protection system to be solving all of the problems.
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1: Adelaide's weather down to 6 degrees overnight before a mostly sunny day with a top of 17 degrees on Thursday. Looking ahead, Friday 17, mostly sunny. Saturday 17, partly cloudy. Sunday 16, cloudy. Monday 18, a shower or two. Tuesday 17, a shower or two.

0: 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I'll put that chat with Tanya Laddie up as a podcast a bit later on. She's good fun, isn't she? And it's such a fascinating topic, isn't it? The world, wonderful world of insects. With, I don't know, are they controversial views about cockroaches? Anyway, you heard it from her. They are not dirty. 1-300-800-222 is the number. Now, coming up in this hour, Mark Kenny is going to lead the Nightlife News breakdown for us. Ian Verinder on finance and what can you do with bad corporations, KPMG, and there's some other stories too floating around. And also, is sugar really as bad for you as they, when I say they, a lot of health experts make out? No, I'm not talking to someone from a sugar manufacturing company. I'm going to talk to Dr. Emily Leeming, who's a scientist and dietitian, about whether, well, sugar is, too much sugar obviously is bad for us, but too much of anything is bad for us. Can we tease it out and maybe get some better sense into the sugar debate? We'll do that in this hour as well. So there's plenty of things on. Love to have you a part of it as well. Let's kick it off, though, with the Nightlife News Breakdown.
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0: Well, to Nightlife News Breakdown, according to the latest data from the Australian Bureau of Statistics, overall inflation's eased to an annual rate of 4% in May. That's down from 4.2% in April. The Treasurer, Jim Chalmers, says the consequences of war in the Middle East is trickling through the economy. He spoke at a Canberra press conference earlier today where he said,
2: "We already had an inflation challenge in our economy, but the war in the Middle East is making inflation higher than it would otherwise be. You can see that the initial impact on inflation came from the conflict when it came to fuel. But we see it broadening a bit today in other areas, including most especially dwelling construction costs."
0: Yes, in a concern for the Reserve Bank, the measures it uses to track underlying inflation, this is the broader trend in prices after stripping out unusual swings, both rose to 3.6% in May. Now, this suggests inflation pressures across the economy are not over and are stubborn. The opposition Treasurer Tim Wilson says it's government spending that's driving inflation up.
3: "While we might have the evaporation of Iran inflation occurring today, it doesn't change some fundamentals. We have 4.7% inflation for the essentials. That's why Australians are finding it harder to get ahead."
0: Well, joining us tonight to lead the Nightlife News Breakdown is Mark Kenny. Mark's the Canberra Times political analyst, professor at the Australian National University's Australian Studies Institute, and hosts the Democracy Sausage podcast. Mark, good evening to you. Welcome back to Nightlife.
4: Thank you very much, Philip. Good to be here.
0: Yeah, no, well, good to have you too. These inflation figures, I mean, overall it's eased. I guess it takes the pressure off the Reserve Bank to raise interest rates, does it?
4: Well, it's always a way with these things, isn't it? There's a sort of a good and a bad element to it. You know, there's the sort of underlying rate, there's the headline rate. I think people struggle often to make a lot of sense of it, but they don't struggle to make sense of, you know, how it feels in the economy at the moment in terms of prices going up and what costs more and whether they can afford it and all those sorts of things. So, yeah, it's a difficult circumstance, and one in which I think the government will take some comfort, but I think the opposition will also be eyeing the opportunities in this, because inflation is probably a key reason why no one is doing particularly well in the polls at the moment, unless you happen to be someone who's never been in government and doesn't have anything to do with it.
0: Yes. I mean, how do you think the government would be feeling about it? Because this is really the key to their fortunes, isn't it?
4: It is. They're 2 years out from an election. This is obviously a very difficult time in the global economy. It's true that there were inflationary pressures before the war in the Middle East kicked off. And it's true that the opposition says this is as a result of excessive government spending, fueling demand in the economy and causing those sorts of pressures. But it's also true that through last year, the Reserve Bank went on a monetary policy loosening phase, and ordered 3 rate cuts. So these things were also a factor in the economy that was kind of trend, you know, coming into.

0: 2026, it was starting to feel the joint responses or stimulus from both government and monetary policy. It's a very mixed picture. But I think the government will be looking at it and saying, "We're doing what we need to do. We're 2 years out from an election. We've set up things in our sort of policy framework so that next year, and particularly in the year of the election, we will be delivering significant tax cuts for workers, and that will turn around our fortunes quite considerably."
1: Mm. Yes. All right. If you're a mortgage holder, hang on to your hat. Things aren't over yet, but look, the outlook's a bit better than it was. To the battle of the cultures, as I described them yesterday, whether you're mono or multi, Liberal Party tensions continue over One Nation and the monoculture. We talked yesterday about the opposition leader, Angus Taylor, and his fumbling performance at a press conference, where he seemed unable to say whether he supported multiculturalism at a press conference yesterday. This is despite the fact that it's been part of the coalition's policy since Malcolm Fraser's time. Over the past 24 hours, though, we've seen a lot of Liberals come out and quickly say, yes, hang on, we do endorse diversity. Backbencher Andrew McLaughlin went as far as to say, and to challenge his leader to, quote, embrace the reality of modern Australia. Jane Hume was obviously exasperated with where it's all at, and you can understand the frustration of Liberals who think, why are we being sidetracked into this debate when it's not ours? Today in the Senate, Pauline Hanson once again flagged the monoculture concept, but this time the poor old Socceroos were dragged in.
2: The Socceroos, in fact, represent my vision of a monocultural Australia. People from different backgrounds and cultures and nations, all wearing green and gold and representing one nation under one flag and succeeding under the same set of rules. Australian monoculture is not exclusive. It is welcoming. It's an umbrella which covers all manner of difference. It's not a dirty word.
1: No, it's a multicultural Australia, I guess. Let's not get down to the weeds of like this. It is, I think, to echo Jane Hume's frustration. What on earth is this about?
0: It is. It's an extraordinary thing, isn't it? Really, I mean, it's an argument about semantics at one level, but it's also, I mean, you can hear Pauline Hanson trying to kind of dethorn this her previous statements and suggest, well, we've actually got a monoculture happening now.
1: Well, let me ask you this, Mark. This is clearly what's happened, isn't it? That there's been obviously significant pushback about this, particularly amongst migrant communities, I would imagine. They would be thinking, what she's doing damage control here, isn't she?
0: I would have thought so. I mean, someone's got into her ear, probably Barnaby Joyce and a number of others who are looking at the numbers, and they're saying, you know, because you remember Joyce said on the night of the, it might have been the morning after the Farrer by-election, he said, Western Sydney, we're coming for you. Well, you know, Western Sydney is one of the most multicultural places in the country. you want to sort of attract votes in that place. Well, you want to be careful about what you're running down. You want to be careful about how you are seen to be minimising the validity of people's language and cultural traditions and so forth. All these things that have made Australia, modern Australia, what it is today. And it is extraordinary, I think, that Angus Taylor is so sort of in the headlights of the One Nation, you know, sort of four-wheel drive coming at him, that he is unable, he's sort of opting for this kind of appeasement, or at least that was his instinct when he just wouldn't condemn this idea of a monoculture. I wouldn't embrace this idea of multicultural Australia, which is, in fact, as Christopher Pine and Bill Shorten tonight on 7:30 actually agreed, is very much a Liberal Party legacy.
1: Absolutely.
0: They talk about, I mean, it's not just SBS, for example, which was a thing of Malcolm Fraser's, but, it's the getting rid of the white Australia policy. Harold Holt did that. There's the Office of Multiculturalism, which was set up by the Fraser government as well. It has a very strong record of this kind of multicultural embrace, and that's why so many Liberals have sort of stepped forward. They don't want to be associated with what, as someone made the point yesterday, with returning to what

0: was in fact a monoculture, and it was called the White Australia Policy, and no one wants to get into that. I thought it was really interesting that I think it was Ted O'Brien, he said, I've seen a monoculture, I've been to North Korea. I mean, could you get any more condemning of the leader's equivocation than that?
1: Yes, it was a curious performance by Angus Taylor. He, as I said yesterday, you would have thought, having watched a lot of politics, Mark, that a question like, do you support multiculturalism in Australia, for a modern contemporary political leader of a major party, well, what hopes to be a major party, would find that a very easy to just, you know, prod down the pitch and take a single on that one, because it's one of the easiest questions there is. The answer is yes.
0: Yes, of course. And especially when you start getting multiple questions, and when you try and move on from one journalist and the next journalist ask you to answer the previous question or ask you why it is that you couldn't answer the previous question, surely your instincts would tell you at that point, I am going off the road here and I need to be very careful about what I'm doing, because there's incredulity, like being expressed right in front of me at what it is that I'm saying. And I think this is kind of a window into the stressed mind of the Liberal Party at the moment. We know it's, you know, down in the polls. We know it's being attacked on its right flank by One Nation and so forth. But if we think about it in a slightly longer term context, we've had about 3 years now of a really kind of harsh and divisive kind of rhetoric that particularly geared up around The Voice. We had, you know, this attempt at The Voice, which, you know, I've argued was an attempt at sort of establishing a new Australian unity, but they went at it. They went straight for that point and said it's a divisive thing, and the Liberal Party chose to do that, and it's been caught in this sort of nether region ever since, really, where it could be arguing very proudly for its own record, but instead it's now caught in this place where it's trying to appease a right-wing flank that is sort of crumbling off and joining in One Nation. This is where Angus Taylor is, you know,
1: when he gets off the topic of the economy and so on, where he's, you know, he seems confident.
0: He
1: doesn't seem confident on these cultural shifting grounds at all, does he?
0: No, and one wonders about that, because he's often made the point that he grew up in Cooma near the Snowy Mountains scheme, that he had some of the first, or Cooma did, and he, when he was growing up, he was sort of aware of this, had some of the first cappuccinos that you could get in Australia with the European, Southern European workers that were in that giant scheme, and that, you know, this was a multicultural success story. And, of course, those workers used to play soccer, and it became a language even between them. So, you know, those workers sometimes from Italy, or they might be from Poland or one of these other countries, and their language between them was soccer. And it's interesting that Pauline Hanson is trying to sort of grab onto the Socceroos and talk about them as an exemplar of the monoculture. In fact, it's an example of multiculturalism, quite clearly.
1: It's a classic example. There are refugees in the team, for example.
0: Exactly. And moreover, I would argue that soccer itself is inherently and sort of by definition for Australia anyway, multicultural. The sport itself was brought here by other cultures and has been, and you can see it, it is written through the DNA of clubs all through Australia. And it's a success story, right? There was a sort of a sense, when we saw Australia play USA the other day, Australia looked shell-shocked in that first half, looked sort of a bit intimidated and overwhelmed. And ironically, I feel like that's how the Liberal Party is behaving a bit on some of this stuff. Mm. And there is frustration, as you pointed out, that they're getting caught in all this sort of culture war territory that's being defined by One Nation rather than the economic territory on which ground people like Angus Taylor are much more confident.
1: Yeah. Meanwhile, the deputy leader of the opposition reportedly told coalition colleagues in a party room meeting yesterday, this is Andrew Hastie, that he will, quote, never bend the knee to One Nation. Well, that's not Angus Taylor's position.
0: It's more like it, isn't it?
1: Andrew Hastie said but I mean, the concerning thing is that, I was concerned about this, like your comment on it, that apparently they've had to upgrade his security, that is, the Australian Security Forces have had to upgrade his personal security, his home and his office, in response to an online campaign by One Nation supporters over his involvement and testimony in the Ben Robert Smith case. Now, as we know, Andrew Hastie gave evidence against Ben Robert Smith in a defamation trial against Nine newspapers. Now, you can't fault Andrew Hastie for his service. He was a former SAS soldier, served in Afghanistan with Robert Smith. So there's clearly, look, there is clearly tension within the party about what to do about all of this. Is Hastie the next person to step up, do you think?
0: I think he is. I think he's the obvious choice. I've rarely seen someone who is more suited, more different, more confident in himself and in a very kind of reserved way. There's a determination about him, but he's not a preener. He's not out there sort of trying to dominate the media waves. He's not looking for clicks. He seems to be a conservative in the kind of Liberal Party tradition of conservatism. Perhaps his religious views may become an issue at some point. It's not entirely clear what they are, but I know his father's a sort of a pastor in a Pentecostal church with some, you know, reasonably extreme views, I think. But that's not necessarily him. I don't think he can be categorized by that. And he is someone who has, as you say, has personal courage. He's faced dangers that most of us could only see in a movie. And he's a man of principle as well, as is evidenced by his approach in the Ben Robert Smith matter. You know, that's not an easy thing that he has done. And I think he probably thinks it's small beer really speaking up for his principles and his positions in the Liberal Party. And it makes quite a difference from the kind of focus group driven, you know, tactical communication that we see from the Liberal Party leadership, the sort of thing we've just been talking about where they're seeking not to offend someone, seeking to kind of not say this but not say that. Hastie isn't like that. Hastie, and he's smart. I mean, you see him in an interview and he can handle himself well. He's confident in his own thought process. He's well-read. And I think that if the Liberal Party continues on its current trajectory, I thought it was unlikely they would change leaders twice during a term, but I don't think now that I'm looking at all this that you can rule it out.
1: No, speaking of changing leaders, let's go overseas to the UK and the rise and rise of Andy Burnham, probably someone that Australians aren't that familiar with, really, although he's been around British politics for quite a long time. He's a former MP, left the Parliament, became Mayor of Manchester and won a key by-election at the weekend. And in the wake of all that, he's set to be the new Prime Minister. He'll be the seventh Prime Minister in just a decade. I asked last night, I wonder whether Albo, who's a good friend of Sir Keir Starmer's, would be looking at the fate of Keir Starmer and thinking, any lessons for me here?
0: Yes, he might well be, because one of the things that Starmer is being criticised for most is for being boring, for being too centrist, for being too procedural and incrementalist and not decisive enough, for not being inspirational, you know, for essentially becoming unpopular and not being able to find a way out of it. And, of course, Starmer made some pretty critical errors as well. There was very early on in the piece, there was this winter fuel allowance that he took off a number of people, mostly pensioners who, you know, in freezing Britain relied on it to keep their houses warm. And of course, there's the appointment of a man that Peter Mandelson, who he appointed to the US as ambassador, and who it turns out, you know, has this horrendous history with Epstein and over a long period of time, and of course that turned into a giant disaster as well. And there have been a few other things along the way. I mean, a lot of criticism about getting decisions out of the government and just the sort of wooden way he communicated. But yeah, Andy Burnham seems to be is an extraordinary figure because, as you say, he comes along from outside Westminster. He wins a by-election. I think critically wins it big, won it really big.
1: Well, here's the interesting thing: he not only wins it big, he decisively defeats Reform and Reform's even more right-wing offshoot
0: Restore.
1: And you know, in that sense, you know, you might ask whether the Reform and the right in the UK has reached its high point and is on the decline.
0: Well, yeah, I mean, what I think this is what the Labour Party, British Labour Party, is sort of grabbing for, someone who can take it to that right-wing populist, you know, sort of insurgency that is overtaking British politics, that's absolutely gutted the Tory party, the equivalent of the Liberal Party here, and is, you know, coming for Labour. They've got similar sorts of polls that we're seeing. They have Nigel Farage as the most likely person to be Prime Minister, at least it was a while ago. Burnham, however, has shown that you can be popular, you can be decisive, you can pull levers, you can do things, you can fix problems. He's respectful of people who are looking for other answers, who are looking for, you know, to the populists for answers. But he believes that he's got a better solution for them. And clearly, in a place where the right wing had done, you know, the populist right wing had done extraordinarily well in recent council elections, the very same electoral area, they won every single ward in the electorate, Farage's group, and you know, by an easy margin. So the fact that Burnham's been able to come along in a by-election of all things and win 55% of the vote. You don't even have to win half the vote in Britain. It's not preferential. You just have to have more votes than anyone else. There were 14 candidates and he still got 55% of the vote. So he's very popular, and this is what the British Labour MPs are now looking for, someone who can unite them and do some things. And you know, what Burnham's been able to do in Greater Manchester, they're hoping he can now bring to the country, but also do something about uniting Britain or you know, England, but Britain between sort of, which is divided between London and everywhere else.
1: Exactly.
0: And he knows that because he's from the north, and that's why they call him the King of the North.
1: Mm. Yeah, well, he might be King of the North. Whether he can be King of Britain, of course, in that sense, metaphorically, I suppose, is quite another matter.
0: But, and he might yet fail, of course. I mean,
1: and he may yet fail. He's not Prime Minister yet. he may yet fail.
0: Well, he may fail either by not getting there, or he may fail as Prime Minister. I mean, you know, the just a very quick point on this. This is the 10-year anniversary a couple of days ago of the Brexit vote, and that really unleashed the, you know, that's what caused the resignation of Cameron and then a whole series of them since. So Britain, a bit like us with The Voice, but even much more so, I would say, has been sort of, you know, toxically divided by that Brexit vote, and we've just seen the ramifications of that since.
1: It was an economic disaster. This is not an opinion. It's just a statement of fact. It was an economic disaster for Britain, and you can measure it in numbers. The Britain's standard of living has fallen considerably and has never recovered from the Brexit disaster.
0: That's right. And Farage was, of course, the key architect of it with UKIP, you know, the leader of the UK Independence Party.
1: Yep. All right, Mark, always good to talk. Appreciate it. Thank you.
0: Good on you, Philip.
1: Mark Kenny, Canberra Times political analyst and a professor at the Australian National University.
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1: Yeah, I wonder whether you caught Christopher Pyne, the former Liberal Party minister and fixer and numbers man. He was on the 7:30 report tonight with Bill Shorten. Christopher Pyne was talking about multiculturalism. Here's what he had to say.
4: Because, of course, the Liberal Party have been the father and mother of multiculturalism for many, many decades. It was Harold Holt that ended the White Australia policy. It was John Gorton that initiated many of the policies and principles we now take for granted in our multicultural society. Malcolm Fraser created SBS. Malcolm Fraser created the Office of Multicultural Affairs, and Petro Georgiou, a former parliamentary colleague of Bill's and mine, the member for Kooyong, was its very first commissioner for multicultural affairs. So the Liberal Party has been at the forefront of multiculturalism for 60-plus years. It's one of the great achievements of the post-war Australian political era, and I think Angus should embrace our history of successful multiculturalism. I also noticed that Pauline this afternoon was talking about the Socceroos being a great example of monoculture. They're actually a great example of multiculturalism because, of course, as she was pointing out, there are so many different people in the team, players in the team from many, many different countries of origin, and yet they're all playing under the green and gold, under the Australian flag. So I think Pauline's example of monoculturalism is actually an example of multiculturalism. So I think we're getting into the semantics. What Pauline's really saying is she wants everyone to kind of support Australia, which I think we all get, but that's not a rejection of multiculturalism. It's an embracing of it. And I think Angus should embrace it as well.
1: Christopher Pyne on 7:30 tonight, expressing his view of the matter. He's backed up by a lot of libs today too. 1-300-800-222 is the number. We're going to talk sugar in this hour coming up. Before we get there, though, economics with Ian Verinder.
2: Economics.
1: Taking a look at business and finance this week is the ABC's chief business reporter, Ian Verinder. Ian, good evening to you. Welcome back.
5: Good to be here, Phil.
1: Someone said to me the other day, how does KPMG survive? I mean, why don't they just disappear after this? Because, you know, they're in a total world of horror after their, well, how would you describe it, performance at the Senate Estimates Committee with Senator Deborah O'Neill. So, you know, there's history here, isn't there? Because, I mean, PricewaterhouseCoopers, PwC, had similar problems. They kind of sold half their business, didn't they?
5: Well, PwC, like most big accounting firms, had the audit division, and they had a division with consultants. And it was the consulting division that brought them unstuck.
1: You better explain for those who don't understand what we're talking about, what KPMG is.
5: Well, okay, KPMG is one of the big four accounting firms, and it provides a lot of consulting work to governments, both state and federal here. Mm. And what's happened in the past few months is that Deborah O'Neill, Labor Senator, back in March, was it, stood up in Parliament and essentially said, I've got a whistleblower's testimony here, I'm going to read it out in court. And basically the audit partners, senior audit partners of KPMG, whilst going through the audit for Lendlease, a big property company, accessed, and did so without permission, accessed confidential information from board papers and used that information to get business elsewhere, you know, through other audits with other companies, one of which was Westpac and the other one was Dexus. And the thing has just basically gone on from there. And look, the KPMG partners just keep digging bigger and bigger holes, and it's getting to the point where you think, can they dig themselves out of this? And it doesn't seem so. Now,
1: it's a similar thing to PwC. I mean, PwC were accused of giving the government tax advice on creating new tax regimes and then using that to advise other companies on how to get around it.
5: That's right.
1: Because they knew all the loopholes.
5: And they were using confidential information from Treasury. So top secret information, government information they were using to profit from. So it was really quite extraordinary.
1: And KPMG here are accused of stealing confidential information, essentially.
5: Yeah. So both of them, same thing, stealing confidential information. Mm. But as you say, PwC managed to survive by hiving off that consultant division. They sold it for a dollar.
1: Who to? I don't know. Yeah. Somebody.
5: Yeah.
1: I can't remember. Who've changed the names and the nameplates on the door and then opened for business again.
5: But they're not associated with PwC. KPMG, on the other hand, this is the audit division that's doing this. And you can't really have an accounting company without an audit division because that's their primary function.
1: That is what they do.
5: And, you know, so this week we've seen the resignation of the chairman, Martin Shepherd. We've seen the resignation of a senior partner who was involved in the audits, Eileen Hoggett. Mm. We've seen the resignation of the chief executive some weeks ago now, Andrew Yates. Mm. And so the casualty list is growing. But I have to tell you that the information they gave to the Senate inquiry last week was really beyond belief, because firstly they said that they engaged two law firms to go through the internal investigation they had. Mm. The law firms then said they hadn't done any investigations themselves, but they'd simply provided some advice. And by doing that, they managed to then say, well, we can't give you any of the documents you're after, senators, because it's confidential. It's client confidentiality. Now, this is a firm facing accusations of breaching confidentiality, saying we can't give you the information you require because it's confidential. So it was really quite extraordinary.
1: Yeah, I mean, you do wonder what happens to. I mean, they're an international firm, aren't they?
5: They are. But one of the interesting things with all of this is that because it's a partnership, they're not governed by the corporations law.
1: No.
5: And so as a result of that, the normal standards that would apply to a director do not apply to the partners of these firms. Mm. And so that's what's happened with PwC. The partner there who actually leaked the information on from Treasury to some of his colleagues who then used it to, you know, advise their clients how not to pay tax, you know, nothing really happened to him. He was he was banned for being involved in as an advisor for 8 years or something like that.
1: Yeah, business behaving badly. And also there seemed to be, there were some, you know, crocodile tears and statutory feelings of sadness about the whistleblower, but the whistleblower was treated appallingly.
5: Well, not appallingly. I mean, the former chief executive stood there and said, yes, we made him feel uncomfortable and I apologize. That really fired up the committee, the senators in doing the interrogation. They just went off at that and he had to rephrase the words. But they tried to get rid of him within 4 weeks of him actually, you know, coming up with this. He's had to go through, he said it's ruined his life.
1: Yeah.
5: He's had to go through, you know, he's taken it to the firm. He's then taken it to the independent directors. He's taken it to the international side of the firm and gotten nowhere, really. Mm-hmm. And if he hadn't gone to Deborah O'Neill, this would still be in the dark.
1: Yeah, no, this is the lesson here. They're not repentant.
5: No.
1: They're just worried that they got caught.
5: No, and the behaviour before that Senate committee indicated that they were prepared to do pretty much anything they could to ensure that they didn't tell the truth.
1: Mm. What should happen in circumstances like this? As you say, they're not subject to the corporate regulator. You know, is it just that, well, they suffer in the marketplace, do they?
5: Well, there's not really much of a penalty for doing any of this. I mean, their reputation's been hung out to dry, I guess. But can they survive? I mean, you know, cast your mind back to Arthur Anderson, you know, after the Enron collapse. Arthur Anderson did not survive that. And that was to do with audits, really. And this is another audits problem here. So this could really bring KPMG undone, at least in Australia.
1: Because part of the problem is with these big accounting firms is they're so enmeshed with large businesses, aren't they?
5: Yeah.
1: They, you know, they've been doing it for years. They know the businesses, they're enmeshed with the businesses, and businesses find it hard to take their custom elsewhere.
5: Well, Lendlease has had KPMG doing the audit for them for 60 or 70 years.
1: Yeah, that's right. That's it.
5: Now, that is really highly unusual and it's frowned upon these days because, you know, not only does the auditor become a little too comfortable with the, you know, corporation, the corporation can then strong arm the auditor and say, hey, listen, you know, we've done a few things this year. How about we just fix it up next year? Can you just alter the books a bit? So if you have a regular turnover of auditors and, you know, there's a rule that says you cannot have an audit contract that lasts more than 5 years, there's a distance between those two parties. So there's an independence of the audit firm and the corporation. I mean, to have a relationship stretching back that long it's unusual, but it shouldn't be allowed.
1: No, business is going bad. Now, speaking of businesses going bad, let's talk about WiseTech.
5: Yeah, so we've gone from money and now to sex. WiseTech.
1: This is a story straight out of Hollywood, this thing.
5: just when you thought it was all over. So, you know,
1: remind us who WiseTech is.
5: Well, a couple of, backtracking here. About 2 years ago, WiseTech, the founder is a fellow by the name of Richard White, and he came under scrutiny, not for anything that he did within the company, at least initially. He had a relationship with a woman, and she claimed that he promised her some kind of business arrangement or business help, and he didn't deliver on that, and then she sued him as a result of that. So this very messy personal situation was played out before the courts for a fairly paltry amount of money. It really amazed everybody that he didn't just, you know, say, look, here's the money and go away. But anyway, it played out in public. But what happened then was that various other women started to come forth and say, well, he did the same to me. And then it turned out that there were women within the company itself, within WiseTech, who'd had relationships with him and where he'd actually paid them off. And it wasn't clear whether or not he'd used company money or his own cash in this case. And so it got to a very messy point, obviously, and you had big shareholders here who were basically saying, you know, we're talking about the Future Fund and some of the big, you know, superannuation funds saying, we expect a certain standard of behaviour from the people who run the companies that, in which we invest. And this is really not up to scratch. He was removed from the company. But the problem is...
1: Share price fell.
5: Well, he's the far and away the biggest shareholder. Yeah. And so he basically had a fight, a standoff with the independent directors. The independent directors all quit and he appointed himself back onto the board and he's now the executive chairman. So this week what we have are allegations that the Australian Federal Police are investigating him over... you know, allegations that he's been involved in human trafficking, essentially. Mm. And the specifics are that there was a woman who worked with another company in which he's associated, and he used false information for a visa to get her to stay here so she didn't have to go back to Brazil and in to basically take advantage of her and form a sexual relationship.
1: Yeah.
5: Now, as a result of that, the share price fell 18% on Monday, and another 2.5% yesterday.
1: Hmm.
5: We're talking about a massive drop in the share price here. And the really strange thing is that neither Richard White nor the company WiseTech came out on Monday and said anything about this. Now, on Tuesday, they came out about halfway through the day and said, "Oh, look, you know, haven't heard anything about it. We don't know anything about any federal police investigation here at all." But wouldn't you come out before trading began on Monday and put your foot on this?
1: Well, it's a material fact, isn't it?
5: Or threaten, you know, legal action against, the reports, but nothing. So it's really quite odd.
1: Yes. All right, keep watch this space if you're an investor. Watch your money.
5: Yeah, absolutely.
1: As opposed to. Ian, terrific to talk as always.
5: Thanks, Phil.
1: Ian Verinder with a look at business and finance news. 1-300-800-222 is the number. We're going to talk health and in particular sugar and whether the sugar's all that bad for you.
2: Health.

0: Archies. Well, the Archies, of course, singing about sugar back in 1969. Since then, though, it's had a very bad rap, sugar. It's these days when the subject of sugar comes up, we're often told that not only should we not want it, but that we shouldn't have it and we should probably try and eliminate it from our diets. Cutting out sugar, so the wisdom, especially online, it seems, tells us will lead to massive health benefits and no dietary problems at all. But is it really that simple? Is sugar really that bad for us? Joining us to help unravel some of the mysteries of sugar and its role in our diets is Dr. Emily Leeming. Emily's a dietitian and scientist from King's College London and has published and contributed to multiple academic publications, as well as authoring several books looking at the complexities of nutrition. Dr. Leeming, good evening to you. Welcome to Nightlife.
1: Hi, thanks so much for having me. Great to be here.
0: Is sugar actually toxic, as some might suggest?
1: I think this is where we get a bit confused with sugar. It's really this word toxic, which is frankly very inaccurate. Toxic is really something more like kind of an arsenic, a poison. And sugar is really a carbohydrate that your body runs on. We need sugar that's found in lots of different foods for energy. But we do recognize that specifically it's this kind of added sugar and kind of free sugars that are found in foods, if they are eaten in large amounts and consistently, so that's as part of a kind of poor overall diet, that can then cause harm over time. So it's really about context here.
0: Right. So it's a carbohydrate like other carbohydrates. So if you eat too much of it, it's no good for you. But in the same way that, what is it worse than eating too much of other carbohydrates?
1: So there's lots of different types of carbohydrates, and it's really we're talking about the kind of simple sugars here, and in particular, the sugars that are found in, for example, fizzy drinks, in donuts, in crisps, in cookies and cakes. These are the kind of sugary foods that have these added sugars too. If we're having these in large amounts, that is when we see this kind of metabolic knock-on effect. So it's going to potentially be, you know, over long term harmful for your blood sugar levels, which then has a knock-on effect onto your blood fat levels, your heart health, and also the health of your liver as well. Yeah. So it really depends on the type of the sugar you're having. If we're talking about sugar in fruit, for example, that's very different, even though it's the same molecule, because sugar and fruit is wrapped in a wrapper of fiber and different other types of micronutrients within a food structure that slows down the release of that sugar into your bloodstream. So this has a kind of different effect.
0: Okay, so what? So the sugar found in fruit is better for us than, the sugar found in a chocolate bar?
1: It's more how that sugar then behaves in your body. Mm. So it's really the same sugar molecules. It's just the fact that the sugar in the fruit is kind of packaged with the vitamins, the polyphenols, the fiber in the water, and that physical structure of the fruit helps to kind of slow the digestion and release and kind of blunting that blood sugar response. What we see broadly from the evidence in terms of, you know, fruit consumption, it is consistently linked with better health. So I think there's a lot of kind of fear mongering around sugar and fruit, but actually eating fruit, although it contains some of that sugar, is really beneficial, particularly for cutting your risk of type 2 diabetes and also heart disease.
0: Is there more is there more sugar in a chocolate bar than there is in an orange?
1: It's one of those things where it's really hard to equate. You can potentially have, you know, depending on the chocolate bar, maybe a similar amount of sugar, but it's how it's behaving that is different, because the sugar in that chocolate bar is effectively not getting all those other beneficial components that are coming with it.
0: Right. There seems to be a bit of a downer on fruit juice these days. I mean, once upon a time it was regarded as healthy, but these days it doesn't seem to be. What do you think about fruit juice?
1: Fruit juice is another one that gets a bit confusing. So a small amount of fruit juice is actually, you know, consistently, again, we have research to show that there's actually a good thing for your health. So I'm talking about 150 mils and below. Right. So that's actually quite mine. That's like half a glass. Mm-hmm. That's because it's densely packed with lots of different vitamins and kind of phytochemical compounds that are helpful for your health. What is happening with fruit is that effectively you are kind of concentrating the sugar there, because if you think that you're removing all those fibrous components that kind of help to kind of bulk out that fruit and help to slow down that release of sugar into your bloodstream. And that is really where we get what do we call kind of free sugars that aren't kind of packaged like they are in the actual fruit itself. So they are something that we want to be cautious of. So small, a little bit of fruit juice, perfectly fine for your health, but it's absolutely not something we want to be having a large portion of consistently and thinking that it's got this kind of health halo effect. It's something that we want to consider within how much sugar that we're having.
0: Okay, a small glass of orange juice first thing is okay.
1: Small glass of orange juice first thing, and I think it's again, it's thinking about that broader pattern of what you're eating overall. So it, how is that fitting in everything else that you're having?
0: A lot of the advice suggests that if you drop sugary foods from your diet, then you're bound to lose weight. Is it genuinely that simple?
1: Again, it's one of those things where it's not necessarily perhaps the sugar itself. It's that the sugar is found in a lot of foods that tend to be kind of low nutrient densities. They haven't got as much kind of other nutrients like fiber, like your micronutrients, and they tend to be higher in calories. So those kind of high calorie, high sugar foods, if we cut those out, then it, often people will find that they lose weight. But there has been studies where they effectively have matched the calorie controlled and looked at the difference between a high sugar diet and a low sugar diet, and didn't find that there was any difference in terms of how much weight was lost. So it's really if you are eating a lot of sugary foods that is pushing the amount of calories that you're eating above your energy needs, that's where we see again, this is where there's a potential problem.
0: Okay, we've talked about sugars in fruits. A lot of commercial foods are sweetened, don't they? The sugars are often things like corn sugar, corn syrup, particularly in North America, I think. And here in Australia, probably more cane sugar, I suppose. So is there a better type of sugar amongst these?
1: There are different types of sugars that are looked at, and particularly in America, the corn syrups are high in fructose, which is a type of sugar that we also find in fruit. What we see from the research is that seems to, in mice, we see that that's perhaps not so great in terms of what's happening with the mice, but it's not translating cleanly to what we're seeing in humans. So again, it's one of those things where if

0: think it seems a lot more terrifying or scary or kind of, getting bad PR from the mice studies. But what happens in mice is not always what's happening in humans. And actually, the kind of food supply in Australia and also in the UK is very different from how our food's produced in the US.
1: How much is too much sugar? Well, sorry, can I start to ask another question? Is sugar an important food that we should eat?
0: I think we've got to think about there's sugar pretty much in every single, most of the foods that we eat naturally anyway. It's just what is it wrapped up in? So things like kind of whole grain cereals are really great for our health. It's when it's these kind of free and added sugars that are kind of added into food. So if we think about that kind of, caster sugar, the syrups, the honeys, the kind of the sugars and juices, those are the ones that we want to be thinking about limiting. So generally, the recommendation is that it's less than 10% of our energy intake, ideally pushing more to below 5%. And that equates to roughly 30 grams of these kind of free sugars a day. So you do have, some kind of flexibility there in terms of what you're having, but it's just being aware of what things are containing those added sugars. So a flavored fruit yogurt might not be something that you immediately think of in terms of that, but does contribute to those free sugars. Same again with the glass of orange juice, just being aware of that. But a lot of it that we're kind of more concerned around are the sugary soft drinks. Those can contain a really high proportion of sugar, and are very easily drinkable in large quantities.
1: Yes, they get a very bad rap, don't they? What about the sugar you find in honey? Good or bad?
0: Honey is still contributing to that sugar intake, but the research does change a little bit in terms of there seems to be a slightly more blunted blood sugar response to honey, but it definitely seems to still depend on the dose. So yes, going for a teaspoon or a couple of teaspoons of honey seems to be fine, but as soon as you push into larger quantities again, we're still seeing perhaps that kind of impact on your metabolic health. So it's something to, yes, maybe enjoy occasionally, but again, not something to double down on too much.
1: Is it addictive?
0: Sugar isn't inherently addictive. There's been some mice studies that have, and rat studies that have looked at this. It's still an area of kind of strong contention, but we're not necessarily seeing this in humans as much. And it's really hard to separate because I think a lot of the addiction literature is around kind of comparing it with drug addiction and looking at pathways to that. But at the same time, our body is wired to need food to survive. And so there is this kind of primal need for sugar and energy to survive from, what goes back to our kind of caveman days. So it's not as simple and it's not as easy to equate to say that it's addictive in that sense.
1: Your people might have lived in caves, Emily, not mine, if you know what I mean. We all Just before you go, what about sugar substitutes? Are they generally safe to have? Are there any downsides here?
0: So I would say, the approved sweeteners that are on the market, so aspartame, sucralose, all these things that we see and are familiar with, they have been through kind of rigorous testing and processes to show that they are safe at kind of typical levels that we might have them. There have, of course, been a few kind of scary stories, kind of linking them with being possibly carcinogenic. But again, these are based on a lot of kind of animal evidence again, which just to kind of be clear, a lot of the animal evidence we have tends to give things like sweeteners in really high doses are just not equivalent to what an average person would eat. And so we can't necessarily, again, see that translation to human beings. There is a kind of new angle of interest, which is the impact on the gut microbiome. So some are kind of looking at whether there's some kind of differences in how this the sweeteners we take might impact the gut microbiome. But again, this seems to be really individual and quite small for now, and not something that is enough of evidence to translate into any kind of strong recommendations on that front.
1: Interesting. Thank you for your expertise. Really appreciate it. Thank you.
0: Thank you. Thanks for having me.
1: Dr. Emily Leeming is a scientist and dietitian from the King's College London. talking to us about sugar. Speaking of sweet things, we have the Mighty Challenge coming up in a few minutes after the news. Here's Elvis.

0: He is the king, Elvis Presley. Suspicious minds. All right, we've got the Mighty Challenge coming up. 1-300-800-222. Grab a line. 1-300-800-222. 25 questions. You know the drill. We'll get stuck into it straight after the latest ABC News.
1: When you want to understand what's happening in your community.
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0: Hi, this is ABC News with David Rollins. Israel says it would not withdraw from southern Lebanon, even if the US demanded it. Officials from both Lebanon and Israel are discussing a proposal for Israeli forces to pull out of some of the territory invaded in the war with Hezbollah and hand it to Lebanese army control during talks in Washington. Israeli Defence Minister Israel Katz says that the US is yet to ask Israel to withdraw, though.
1: The IDF is prepared in the yellow line and we are not retreating. We announced that in any case we are not withdrawing. And as of this moment, and this is a political achievement, there is no American demand of Israel to withdraw from Lebanon.
0: Multicultural Affairs Minister Anne Ali has criticised One Nation's leader over her calls for Australia to become a monocultural society. In an address to the National Press Club last week, Pauline Hanson declared that multiculturalism was not working. She has suggested since then that the Socceroos represent her vision of a monocultural Australia, despite the team including players who hold different religious beliefs and backgrounds. Dr. Ali says Senator Hanson's commentary aims to muddy the waters on the social debate.
2: Consistently over the last 30 years, what we've seen from Pauline Hanson, what we've heard from Pauline Hanson is nothing but contempt for migrants and refugees and for multiculturalism. And I think now she's standing up and she's blaming Australian people for getting it wrong, for misinterpreting her, for misunderstanding her.
0: The Western Australian government says the CSIRO is conducting testing to confirm a third suspected case of H5 avian influenza. Kaysen Ho has the story.
3: WA's Agriculture Minister Jackie Jarvis says 192 reports of dead birds have been made to authorities since the first suspected case on the state's south coast last Friday. Ms. Jarvis says 24 samples have been taken for testing and so far 8 have returned negative results. 2 cases of the avian influenza have been confirmed in WA so far in migratory birds in the Esperance region. Another suspected positive case discovered in the southwest region has been sent to the CSIRO for further testing. Ms. Jarvis says there's been no indication the virus has spread to any native birds or wildlife.
0: US officials say they've supplied doses of an experimental antibody to help fight a growing outbreak of Ebola in the Democratic Republic of Congo. The BBC's Rachel Wright reports.
4: The cocktail of antibodies has been developed from samples taken from survivors of the Ebola outbreak in 2014. It will be tested by the World Health Organization after advocacy groups urged the US government to make the experimental treatment available for clinical trials in countries affected by the ongoing Ebola outbreak. Currently, there are no vaccines or treatments available for the new strain. Up till now, there has been over 1,000 confirmed cases and more than 260 deaths in the Democratic Republic of Congo and Uganda.
0: Some electricity customers are facing higher charges from next month, despite the default market offer falling in several states. Energy Minister Chris Bowen has asked regulators to investigate whether the increases and how they were communicated comply with the rules. The default market offer acts as a safety net price for customers who do not shop around for a better deal. However, Bill Hero's founder, Richard Foxworthy, says the lower default offer does not automatically mean that every household's bill will fall.
5: The truth is that the market offers that most energy consumers are on have a completely separate pricing regime. Market offers typically are much cheaper than default offers. Over the past 12 months, the market offers have been up to about 25% lower.
0: Australia's richest person, Gina Reinhart, has opened housing for homeless veterans in Perth, named after Ben Robert Smith. Here's Frances Dew.
6: The refurbished beach houses in Scarborough will provide accommodation for veterans experiencing homelessness. They'll be managed by Veteran Housing Australia, with Hancock Prospecting saying more properties will be bought around the country. Large signs on the buildings name the complex after Victoria Cross recipient Ben Robert Smith. Mr. Robert Smith is facing 5 war crime murder charges after allegations from Afghanistan between 2009 and 2012. He denies the allegations. The project offers housing for vulnerable veterans.
0: That brings you up to date with the latest ABC News. We'll have more in 1 hour's time.
7: ABC Radio Weather Update. Adelaide's weather down to 6 degrees overnight before a mostly sunny day with a top of 17 degrees on Thursday. Looking ahead, Friday 17, mostly sunny. Saturday 17, partly cloudy. Sunday 16, cloudy. Monday 18, a shower or two. Tuesday 17, a shower or two. Wednesday 17 and showers. 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

Yes, well, hello and how are you? Philip Clark with you on ABC Radio. This is Nightlife. It's the third hour of the program. How are you? Six past midnight. It's six past ten in WA. Hello, everyone. South Australia and the Northern Territory.

Actually, 24 to midnight. 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You can

0: 0467 92702. And into the last hour of the program, issues of the day. Well, there's a lot of things around, aren't there? there's been a call for schools and everybody else to get off, to have time off on Friday to watch the Australia-Paraguay match in the World Cup. I wonder what you think about all of that. I guess as Aussies, we just get into it, don't we? Don't worry about the boss says. just watch. And inflation's easing. I wonder whether you're feeling some of that in time in the context of your own bills as well. And Victoria's going to introduce new rules to penalise or ban cabbies who refuse to take short fares. What's your experience with this? What do you reckon cabbies should be able to do this? I've had similar problems in the past myself. I usually end up saying to the cabbie, I'll give you another $20 or $10 or something if you really need to get home or get somewhere. 1-300-800-222 is the number. Right, we're going to play the Mighty Challenge first up, though. A chance for you to win fame and glory. 25 questions in 5 categories. Is everyone set and ready? If you are, so am I. Yes, 25 questions, 5 categories. Our categories tonight are category number 1, echo. Category number 2, chemical elements. Category number 3, recent movies. Category number 4, when in Rome. And category number 5, beaches. All right, echo, chemical elements, recent movies, when in Rome, or beaches. Kicking us off tonight, first up is Anne from Caulfield. Hello, Anne.
1: Hi, how are you going?
0: Not too bad. We'll try and get you off the mark today.
1: Yeah, I hope so. I really do.
0: Yeah. What do you like here? Echo, chemical elements, recent movies, beaches, when in Rome?
1: Look, I'll try echo, and I don't know enough about any sort of echoes, so I think I'll keep up my regular standard.
0: Oh, okay.
1: I will try and improve it.
0: Echo. What was Pseudo Echo's only number one hit?
1: I haven't got the foggiest idea. No.
0: No.
1: Good night.
0: I knew that. I was looking at the question. I thought, oh no, Anne's going to hate this. Sorry, Anne.
1: Well, at least you thought of that.
0: Oh, I did think of you. I was thinking of you, Anne. Yes, that's true.
1: Okay.
0: See you.
1: Thank you. Bye-bye. See you later.
0: Bye-bye. No, that will never do. 1-300-800-222 is the number. Now, Steve from Tokable. G'day, Steve.
2: Oh, speaker. So
0: off
2: in
0: speaker
2: my
0: and
2: ear they can add into my ear they can hear with.
0: We're in a category called echo. Echo. Echo.
2: Yep.
0: Are you all right there, Steve? You still with us?
2: Yes. Now I'm right. Thank you. Sorry.
0: Sure, I thought we might have had a medical emergency there at one stage.
2: I was just answering the phone. Yeah, no.
0: Okay, question number 1, we're in a category called Echo. What was Pseudo Echo's only number one hit?
2: Why don't you take me down to Funky Town?
0: Correct, yes, take me down to Funky Town, exactly.

0: Question number two. In Greek mythology, the nymph Echo was in love with which self-obsessed man?
1: No, can't get it, Phil. And good test tomorrow night, so we'll see how our Swannies go as well.
0: Oh, yes, yes, on tomorrow night against the Lions. Yeah, that's true.
1: Yeah, yeah. All right, mate.
0: Right, I see. See you, mate. Bye-bye. Thank you. If you are coming on to us, just remember to keep off the speaker because it doesn't broadcast so well. Lorella, that is correct. Grover from Ocean Grove, that's correct. Morgan, that's correct. Adrian, that is correct as well. Scott from St. Lucia. Hi, Scott.
2: Hey, Phil.
0: How are you?
2: Good, mate. Good, how are you?
0: Yeah, no, really well. Okay, question number two. We're in a category called Echo. In Greek mythology, the nymph Echo was in love with which self-obsessed man?
2: I think it's Narcissus.
0: Correct, Narcissus, yes. The nymph Echo was in love with Narcissus, who kept on looking himself, his reflection in the pool, didn't he? Question number three. Staying with Echo, or you can move if you like.
2: No, oh, mate, I'll have a go at beaches. I don't mind a surf.
0: Oh, okay. Scott, beaches. Question number three. Praia do Cassino. Praia do Cassino is the world's longest beach. It's located in which country?
2: Oh. Well, maybe Africa?
0: Which country?
2: I'll go with Africa, mate.
0: No, not Africa. Thanks, Scott. Thank you anyway. Coach from Mortdale. G'day, Coach.
3: Oh, just 1 minute. I'll
0: get you off speaker.
3: Good evening. Good morning.
0: Morning. Yeah, this morning where you are. Okay, we're in up to question three. Praia do Cassino, the world's longest beach, is located in which country?
3: South America.
0: No, which country?
3: Beg your pardon, on the left there, Chile.
0: No, not Chile. Sorry, no, not Chile. Steve from Frankston. G'day, Steve.
4: Oh, g'day. How are you?
0: Not bad. Not bad. Question number three we're up to. Beaches... Praia do Cassino, the world's longest beach, is located in which country?
4: I think it would be the country where the players go to train to strengthen their legs to play soccer. So I'll go with Brazil.
0: Correct. Yes. What do you mean? I could strengthen their legs anywhere, surely, Steve.
4: That's what they do. It's like what Percy Cerruti did with our middle distance runners in the 1960s.
0: Oh, I see. Yeah. But he got them to that. Sand dunes down in Geelong, weren't they?
4: No, down at Portsea.
0: Oh, that's it. Yeah, it was Portsea. That's right. Yeah, yeah.
4: Yeah, yeah.
0: But presumably over the back, not on the front beach. It'd be over the back beach on the ocean there, wouldn't it? That side. A lot of steep dunes there.
4: Yeah, exactly. And I think it was pretty ridiculous because I think like Ron Clark, John Landy and Herb Elliott all held world records, you know, all year after year, you know.
0: That's it. He used to get people to run up sand dunes. So it's still very good exercise. I think coaches still do this.
4: I know the Brazil team. I know that's pretty much... You know, that's kind of why they're so, you know, good on the ball and strong, you know.
0: Yeah, yeah. All right, it's over. The Praia do Cassino is over 250 kilometres long. It's the world's longest beach. Mm. All right, question number four. We're in beaches, but you can move if you like.
4: I think I'll move. Why not recent movies?
0: Recent movies, okay. Ross from Scoresby says there's nothing in Geelong but misery. Do you reckon Ross had a bad pie or something, did he?
4: Maybe he spent too many wild nights in the Leary.
0: Maybe he got the knockback in Geelong, do you think?
4: I don't know.
0: he could have had a bad hot dog. You never know. Sorry, Ross. Sorry it worked out that way for you, mate. question number four.

0: Yes, yeah, Bryony from Adelaide had Funky Town. So
1: do yeah, I think that band now from Greensboro in Victoria, Northern Southern. Yeah, I think they all formed at a high school, Greensboro High or something like that.
0: Hmm.
1: Yeah.
0: All right, question number two. We're in Echo, but you can move anywhere else you like. Choice of topics, when in Rome, beaches, chemical elements, recent movies, up to you.
1: Oh, I'll go Echo again.
0: Echo, okay.

0: Recent movies, was it?
1: Yes.
0: Okay.
1: Yeah. Give that a go.
0: The Rabbit, Judy Hopps, and the Fox, Nick Wilde, are the main characters of which 2025 movie sequel?
1: Movie sequel.
0: The Rabbit, Judy Hopps, and the Fox, Nick Wilde, are the main characters of which 2025 movie sequel?
1: Well, I'll probably have to bow out here because I'll just take a stab in the dark. We'll go with Fantastic Mr. Fox, number two.
0: Yeah, no, it's a good try, but not correct. Sorry, man. Thank you. Toodaloo. 1-300-800-222. There are lines free if you want to grab one. Ben from Baden. G'day, Ben.
2: G'day.
0: Someone says surely Australia could claim the longest beach record. Well, we could, but I don't think we have one that's 250 k's long. That's for sure.
2: No, those soccer players would be very fit if they run that full 250 kilometres.
0: I think you'd lose a few on the way, wouldn't you? Like you'd send out a squad of 11, and maybe only 8 had come back.
2: I believe the movie you're looking for is Zootopia.
0: Zootopia, what?
2: 2.
0: Correct. Yes. The Rabbit, Judy Hopps, and the Fox, Nick Wilde, are the main characters of Zootopia 2, which came out in 2025. All right. Thank heavens you've got kids. Okay. Well, that's true generally, Ben. Thank heavens you've got kids. Hey.
2: Yes. Well, help me get that question right.
0: Question 5. We're in recent movies, but you can move if you like.
2: I'll go Chemical Elements.
0: Chemical Elements. Trying to think where the longest beach would be. There's 90 Mile Beach in Gippsland, isn't there? That's pretty long. Don't know. Trying to think of other ones. Question number 5, Chemical Elements. Which element on the periodic table is the active ingredient for most household bleaches?
2: Chlorine.
0: Correct. Yeah, it's chlorine. Very good. All right, we're going to stay here in chemicals, Ben?
2: Yeah, stay here.
0: What's the only element on the periodic table that stays liquid at absolute zero?
2: Mercury.
0: Not mercury. Oh. No, sorry, Ben. Thank you. Not mercury. Lek is in Burra, where it has been cold. Still cold, I presume. G'day, Lek.
3: Hi, Philip. Sorry, I just took my CPAP mask off.
0: You had to take your CPAP on?
3: No.
0: Oh, wow.
3: Okay. Sad, isn't it? Otherwise you get a... anyway.
0: No. I wouldn't be concerned about it. A lot of people use them. And it's transformed sleep for a lot of people, I think.
3: I have a story about that. A dear friend who died just at the beginning of COVID wasn't overweight, never a drinker, not a smoker, did all the right things, unfortunately had, body physiology.
0: Yeah.
3: That meant that he should have had a CPAP mask, but he was too proud to buy one. I think there was a form of embarrassment.
0: Yeah.
3: And he died, he was 56, died of a heart attack on a sofa.
0: Oh, no.
3: I know it sounds terrible, but you remember when COVID was mental and everything was just going crazy and everything like that? And I went out because I have a slack jaw. And I snore, and I was wearing the thing you put in your mouth, a mouth guard, a mouth brace or something. Went out after he died and bought a CPAP machine, and it's changing.
0: Very good.
3: Not
0: well,
3: being
0: you're not the only
3: overweight or you know, all the everyone. Of people who say overweight or whatever, it's just my physiology, and that's where it is.
0: Of course. Well, very good, Lek. I'm glad that's a good news story. Now,
3: can I address whoever had a go at Geelong?
0: Ross from Scoresby said Geelong has only got misery.
3: Oh, Oh, Geelong's beautiful. And I tell you what, I'm going to give a shout out, and this is unpaid for, of course. But my husband and I had a private, a surprise wedding at the best steak restaurant in probably in Victoria in Geelong.
0: There you go.
3: And when I broke my shoulder 100 million years ago as well at Geelong University Hospital, the care there with orthopedics and all that sort of thing was amazing.
0: On your leg. I reckon there'll be a few flags flown for Geelong before the night is out. Now, Alec, tell me, we're in chemical elements. What's the only element on the periodic table that stays liquid at absolute zero?
3: Oh, I'm going to be boring and say oxygen.
0: No, it's not oxygen.
3: I know it's not.
0: Thanks, Lick.
3: Good night.
0: See ya. I think you knew that too. That's true. Dave in Perth, I'll come to you in a sec. Scott in Blacktown. G'day, Scott.
4: G'day, Phil.
0: Chemical elements. What's the only element on the periodic table that stays liquid at absolute zero?
4: Oh, excuse me for a second. I'm recovering from a flu. I'd say sodium.
0: Not sodium. No. Sorry, mate. No, not sodium. Scott, not that Scott, another Scott on the text line says, Phil, listening poolside, holidaying in southern Portugal within the Algarve region. The Portuguese locals are very happy. I imagine they are, yes, after the Portuguese absolutely thumped. Who were they playing? Not Croatia. Who were they playing? I'm trying to think of who they're playing again. Anyway, they had a 5-0 result, and Cristiano Ronaldo kicked two of them, I think. Okay. Richard from Mindari in WA says, Phil, the longest uninterrupted beach in Australia is 80 Mile Beach in WA's north. It actually stretches 220 k's from Port Hedland to Broome. Oh, okay. The second is a curved beach on the Coorong in South Australia. They were playing Uzbekistan, that's right. 5-0. But people were worried about Ronaldo, but he's come good. He said he's come good too. All righty, let's get Dave in Perth. G'day, Dave.
5: How's things, Phil?
0: Pretty good, yes. Thanks. I somehow suspected the WA would come in with the longest beach award.
5: 80 Mile Beach is very long. There actually is little breaks in it, though. I've driven part of it.
0: Yeah.
5: Like creeks that come out.
0: Oh, yeah.
5: Kind of, it's continuous, but it's not 100% continuous. But yeah. What do you...
0: I can't think that this one in Brazil would be continuous. It'll have to be broken by something, surely. 250 k's. Anyway, Ben in Sale reckons the 80-mile beach in Western in WA is actually 140 miles and I believe is the second longest beach in the world. Okay. So you say you can drive on it, can you, Dave?
5: You could.
0: Yeah.
5: Maybe you can't anymore. But like, it's kind of like driving on a treadmill because, you know, you're driving, you might be doing like 40 or 50 k's an hour and yeah. Nothing changes. So it's just like, but there are like spots where you can't cross because there's a creek coming in.
0: Yep.
5: So that's, I don't know, does that mean it's broken? I don't know.
0: Don't know.
5: But yeah, it is long.
0: Can we just agree it's very, very long, Dave? Yeah, that's right.
5: It is. I just said it's long.
0: Yeah, I know you did. Yeah, no, I know. I'm with you. I'm with you.
5: It's long.
0: Hey.
5: I'm only just hung up. Yeah, so.
0: We're up to question six, chemical elements. What's the only element on the periodic table that stays liquid at absolute zero?
5: Has mercury been said yet?
0: Mercury has been said, and it's not correct.
5: Oh, all right.
0: Element on the periodic table that stays liquid at absolute zero. That's not 0 degrees centigrade, as we know.
5: Yeah, 0 Kelvin. So it's
0: pretty. Yeah. It's pretty cold down there, Dave.
5: Oh, geez, I don't know. Helium.
0: Correct. Where did that come from?
5: I don't know. Eighty Mile Beach. I got no idea.
0: You said, while driving along 80 Mile Beach at 40 k's an hour, so it's taking you quite a while to get anywhere.
5: Thinking of helium.
0: You thought of helium, yeah. Ross from Scoresby says, well, hang on, if the 80 Mile Beach in WA is the longest one, what happened to 90 Mile Beach in Victoria? Well, that's true. Gippsland's got a 90 Mile Beach. Dave?
5: I don't, yeah. What time's the 7:30 report?
0: What? Who wrote Mozart's Arne der Kleine Nacht music? I know. Question number seven. Have you ever been to Geelong, by the way, Dave?
5: No, I haven't really been to Victoria at all.
0: Oh, okay. Oh, there's a lot of lots of things to await.
5: I know, I should go.
0: Next time your team's in the grand final at the MCG, go then.
5: I don't really follow AFL. We had this discussion about Fremantle a week
0: ago. Oh, yeah, we did. That's right. Yeah.
5: Yeah, yeah, but I really
0: You might be. Why don't you be a fair weather fan and get on board right now?
5: Well, my brother and my nephew, they're full-blown Fremantle fans, and I really need them to win for their sake.
0: Yeah, yeah, yeah.
5: Yeah.
0: Yeah, you could be, you could jump on board now. Freo, yeah, yeah, yeah, go Freo.
5: I have kind of jumped on board, but, you know. Yeah.
0: Nothing wrong with a fair weather fan, Dave. Hey, question number seven, what do you want to do? Do you want to stay with chemicals or do you want to move?
5: What are the other categories, mate?
0: We could go recent movies, Echo, When in Rome, or beaches.
5: Oh, we've been talking about beaches. Let's go there.
0: Let's go beaches. We sort of have to, don't we? Yeah. All right. Beaches. During the D-Day landings, which Allied country was assigned to take Juno Beach?
5: Allied country. France?
0: Not France. No. Sorry, Dave. No, not France. My texter says absolute zero has never been reached, so it can't be said for certain. At near absolute zero, hydrogen still remains liquid. Yeah, well, there must be some way to test it. Phil Fraser Island has 75-mile beach. That's dead straight. Gippsland. Joe in Long Worry in Gippsland says, yes, we do, 90-mile beach. Yeah, no, I've been on 90-mile beach. I haven't driven along it, but I've certainly parked and got up over the dunes and walked along 90 Bile Beach, so I can confirm it is there. Robin says, I thought the longest beach was in Antarctica. Oh, maybe. Who would know? Who would know? It's too cold. Tom from Hawthorne, I'll get to you in a second. What about Tom from Frankston? G'day, Tom.
6: Hello.
0: Question number seven. During the D-Day landings, we're in beaches. During the D-Day landings, which Allied country was assigned to take Juno Beach?
6: Canada.
0: Canada is correct. Canada is correct. All right, question number eight. What do you want to do here, Tom? Stay there or move?
6: Chemicals.
0: You can go to chemicals. Chemical elements, question number eight. In terms of mass, what element makes up about 18% of the human body? Hello, Tom?
6: Calcium?
0: No, not calcium. Thank you. Not calcium. Ray in the Bay says, what about Skeleton Coast in Namibia? It's 500 k's long. Top Gear did a thing on it. Of course they did. this is getting into the wild blue yonder, isn't it? Long beaches. Roz from Strathalbyn. G'day, Roz.
7: I don't know what question.
0: That's all right, Ross. We're up to question number eight. We're in chemical elements. And the question is, in terms of mass, what element makes up about 18% of the human body?
7: 18 or 80.
0: What's that?
7: Did you say 18 or 80?
0: I didn't. I said question number eight.
7: No, I'm so sorry. I thought you said percent.
0: No. No. Oh, I said no. 18%.
7: Okay. Sorry. Bit of confusing. Could you please reword the question for me? Sorry.
0: I'll read it one more time, Roz.
7: Yes,
0: Matt,
7: sorry.
0: In terms of mass, what element makes up 18% of the human body?
7: I don't know. Carbon.
0: Correct. Yes.
7: Oh, really?
0: Carbon is correct. All right. Question number nine, Roz.
7: You got me. Yes.
0: Come on. Here we go. Question number nine, Roz. We're in chemicals. Do you want to stay there or do you want to move?
7: What are the other
0: recent recent movies? Echo, When in Rome, Beaches.
7: Okay, let's go Rome.
0: When in Rome, question number nine. What name was given to the Roman practice of killing one in every 10 soldiers in a cowardly or mutinous unit?
7: Okay, one in 10. Okay, now I've talked to my son about this. One in 10. You killed, if someone did something wrong, you killed one in 10. Oh, crikey. I know this. One in 10, practice. I do know it, but I can't.
0: That's all right, Ross. Thank you anyway. Thanks for having a crack at it. That's the main thing. Tom from Hawthorne. Louis from Subiaco in WA. G'day, Louis.
8: G'day, how you doing?
0: Pretty good. Question number nine. When in Rome, what name was given to the Roman practice of killing one in every 10 soldiers in a cowardly or mutinous unit?
8: Oh, yeah, I was afraid I was going to get this one. I'm getting a couple of the other ones. 10, I'm guessing like decimate or something. I'm guessing, try decimate.
0: Give us your answer again.
8: Was it either decimate or...
0: I'll give it to you. Decimation. Decimation.
8: Decimation. There we go.
0: Is the word we wanted. Decimation, yes. One in every 10. All right. Question number 10. We're in a category called When in Rome. You can move if you like.
8: I'll try chemicals if that's okay.
0: Chemicals. Chemical elements. Question number 10. Name the two chemical elements with names in English that end with D.
8: Two chemical elements which end in D. Gold.
0: Correct.
8: And is there meridium or something?
0: Not meridium, no. Not meridium, thank you. No, not meridium. All right, what about Tom in Hawthorne? G'day, Tom.
9: Good evening, Phil.
0: Evening.
9: I've got nothing bad to say about Geelong. Great pubs, great nightlife, great people.
0: So Ross from Scoresby said there's nothing in Geelong but misery. You reckon not true?
9: Not true. The only misery is when you wake up hungover in the middle of nowhere.
0: I reckon Ross had a bad hot dog or something. Tom, I reckon that's what must have happened. Hey.
9: The bakeries there aren't amazing, but the pubs are fantastic.
0: Okay, good on you. Question number 10, chemical

0: the two chemical elements with names in English that end with the letter D?
1: Gold and it'd be lead.
0: Yes, correct. Lead and gold. Correct. All right, question number 11. We're in chemical elements. We've got one left there, if you like. Otherwise, you could move.
1: No, we'll shift. We'll try recent movies, please.
0: Recent movies. Question number 11. In the 2021 movie, Don't Look Up, which Oscar-winning actress played the role of the US president?
1: Wow, COVID movie. Got no idea, but I'll just have a crack at Meryl Streep.
0: Correct, it is. It's Meryl
1: Streep.
0: There you go.
2: I heard there's an asteroid or a comet or something that you don't like the looks of. Tell me about it.
3: What Dr. Mindy is trying to say is that there's a comet headed directly towards Earth.
2: So how certain is this?
4: There's 100% certainty of impact.
2: Please, don't say 100%.
5: Can we just call it a potentially significant event?
3: But it isn't potentially going to happen.
4: 99.78% to be exact.
2: At this very moment, I say we sit tight and assess.
6: Sit tight and assess.
4: Sit tight and assess?
2: You want us to sit tight.
6: And then assess.
0: Boom, boom.
1: That doesn't sound great.
0: No. No, it does not. Where are you headed, Tom?
1: I'm heading home from Bendigo.
0: Okay. Very good. Question number 11. We're in recent movies, if you like. Staying there?
1: Yeah, we'll stay there, yeah.
0: Oh, hang on. 1, 2, 3, 4, 5, 6, 7, 8, 9, 10, 11. Sorry, we're up to question number 12. Okay. Recent movies. Question number 12. Mr. Terrific, Green Lantern, and Hawk Girl appear in which 2025 movie?
1: Oh, I've heard Green Lantern as a character. Hawk Girl. My daughter. Nah, she wouldn't have watched this. I have got no idea. I'll just say Hulk 3.
0: Not Hulk 3, no. Thanks, Tom. See you, mate. Bye-bye.
1: Thanks, Phil.
0: Bye-bye, yes. Chris in the Southern Water says, I think that Ross from Scoresby probably meant there is nothing but misery in all of Victoria. They are upset for good reasons because they know New South Wales will always be a much better place to live. Chris, do you want to have a happy life or not? We've got Chris's address, haven't we? Can we post his street address? The hardest chemical element to get is unobtainium, says my texter. Yeah, where was that? What was that out of Avatar or something, wasn't it? Jane from Homebush had Meryl Streep. Good, very excellent work. Ingrid from Melanda says, this is the most category switching early on that I can recall. Annette from Perth has the right answer here. What about Bob from Greenacre? G'day, Bob.
7: Good morning. Look, I've got an interesting thing.
0: Yeah.
7: The Roman Empire wasn't the last empire to decimate their troops.
0: Okay.
7: Using information. It was the British Empire in 1923. They
0: 1923?
7: The Connaught Rangers were an Irish battalion and they'd seen a lot of hard service in the First World War and they went straight back to India.
0: Hmm.
7: And they were having some warfare and they were accused of mutiny or something. And the British Army decimated the Connaught Rangers, sent the rest back to Ireland. And
0: is that right?
7: Yes.
0: What, they killed 1 in 10 of the...
7: They lined up, living men and their wounded were lined up and 1 in 10 was shot by an officer.
0: Goodness me.
7: 1923. That's all I've got, I'm afraid. I'm good on history, but nothing much else. Bit of goofy.
0: Well, Bob, this is movies, yeah. Recent movies. Mr. Terrific, Green Lantern and Hawk Girl appear in which 2025 movie?
7: No, I've got nothing.
0: Got nothing. On you, Bob. No. Thanks for that. That's a good story. Yeah,

0: Thank you. Trev from Surfers Paradise. G'day, Trev.
1: Hello, Philip.
0: Ever been to Geelong?
1: I have, and I just love the architecture there. All those Georgian buildings. It's it's got some of the great terrace houses in Australia, I think.
0: You certainly got some beautiful old buildings. Kane in Carlton wants to chime in with Geelong support too. Kane says, I spent a night there staying at my dad's 2 weekends ago. Okay. I went to the Mill Markets, the Gold Diggers Arms, the Elephant and Wheelbarrow Pubs, the German Beer House Restaurant. Gee, you had a good weekend.
1: Kane. And I've always thought of Geelong as Melbourne's Newcastle.
0: Oh, okay. Yeah.
1: Like, not close. Like, I know people commute and all that. It's better than Wollongong, but Newcastle.
0: It's like Perth's Frio or something, do you reckon?
1: Oh, no. Manly is Sydney's Frio. Like, you can. I'm not sure if Perth has anything as interesting as Geelong or Newcastle. Should I say that out loud? Frio's.
0: Well, you live in Surfers Paradise, Trev, so, you know, you've got nothing.
1: It's a dump. Believe me.
0: Hey, Trev.
1: I call it the paradox. Sufferer's paradox. I'm only here because a bloke rented me a unit where I could have my dog.
0: Oh, okay.
1: And yet, you know, tonight I went out and played pool in a pub.
0: Yeah.
1: Three guys I've never met before. I was paired with a Colombian playing a fella from northern China and a guy from South America. And I thought, what's all this mono cow culture stuff? It was fantastic.
0: Did you do any good?
1: No. Look, it ended up. I did bad at the beginning of the game, but I got three right at the end just to put us back into the game.
0: Yeah.
1: And then we lost.
0: And then you lost. Okay.
1: Yeah.
0: Fair enough. Question 12. We're up to. We're in recent movies. Mr. Terrific, Green Lantern and Hawk Girl appear in which 2025 movie?
1: Look, I don't know. I'll just pick one of those movie titles, The Avengers.
0: No, not The Avengers. Thank you, Trev. That knocks it out for someone. Thank you, mate. It knocks it out for somebody else. Kane says, speaking of architecture, the library there is absolutely incredible. Gee, you did have a good weekend, Kane. You went to the library as well. Gee whiz. Okay. He went to the Mill Markets, the Gold Diggers Arms, the Elephant and Wheelbarrow Pub. This is just 1 weekend. Mill Markets, Gold Diggers Arms, the Elephant and Wheelbarrow Pubs, German Beer House Restaurant, Amazing Live Band, the Pivotonian Cinema, and the Piano Bar. The Piano Bar there. Gee, well, that's very. That is a top weekend. Bob from Greenacre, one of my texters says the British Army did not decimate the Connaughts. That's not what happened. Okay, well, I don't know anything about it. But Lynn the Queenslander says, morning, Phil, all the Queensland knockers come on up to North Queensland where it is beautiful. Martin in Blair Gowrie says, please allow people to continue knocking Melbourne. It increases the numbers and won't be able to cross the border. Dear. Justin I'm sure Justin will help us out in a moment. Louis from Cowandilla. Hi, Louis.
2: Yeah, g'day. What's the question?
0: Question number 12. Mr. Terrific, Green Lantern and Hawk Girl appear in which 2025 movie?
2: Oh, Hawk Girl. I reckon, was it Superman?
0: Superman is correct. Yes, it is. It's Superman.
3: Choices, your actions, that's what makes you who you are.
0: Okie doke. All right, question number 12. We're in recent movies, if you like, or you can move.
2: Recent movies.
0: Two left here. Who won the Best Supporting Actor Oscar for his role as U.S. Atomic Energy Commission Chairman Louis Strauss in Oppenheimer?
2: I reckon I have to pay for that one.
0: No worries. Okay, thank you anyway. Stephen from Engadine. Hello, Stephen.
4: Hey.
0: Hi, Stephen.
4: Morning.
0: Yeah, we've got you. Yeah, I have. Yes, no, morning to you. All righty, we're up to question number 12, recent movies. Who won the Best Supporting Actor Oscar for his role as U.S. Atomic Energy Commission Chairman Louis Strauss in Oppenheimer?
4: Really would have helped if I'd seen the movie.
0: Yeah, it probably would have.
4: Well, you can chalk this one up for the history books. I am going to have to bow out here. I have no idea whatsoever.
0: That is one for the history book, Stephen. I know. Oh, well, that's all right. What do they say? Don Bradman made a duck in his last, didn't he? Mark a duck in his last innings?
4: Oh, I'm not planning this to be the last time I call in.
0: No, I don't want it. No, I don't want it to be. All right, Stephen. Thanks, mate. Cheers. See you. I would love you to call again. Kane from Carlton says, it wasn't a weekend, Phil. It was one night. Gee whiz, Kane, you really gave it a hammering. And I was in the library the next day. I borrowed my dad's car. He was actually up in Trevor's Hood in Surfers Paradise, Byron Bay. Oh, dear. All righty, 1-300-800-222 is the number. Joan from Geelong says, Phil, how dare you say Frio and Geelong in the same sentence? You'll need to wash your mouth out. All righty. Night Nurse says, Phil, Geelong has a few rough spots, but from home, 20 minutes, you can get to multiple beaches, half an hour down to the Otways, best surf beaches, lots of small shopping strips, big and small movie cinemas, lots of local live theatre, only an hour-ish from Melbourne on a train, and not to forget the mighty Cats. Yeah, well, that's true. There are a few things going for them. I agree with that. Justin from Frankston. G'day, Justin.
5: G'day, Phil. Now, how can I help you out on a Queensland thing? Because you know I'm from Queensland.
0: Yes, I know. Well, you don't have to help us out. You have to help us out on this one, though. Recent movies. Who won the Best Supporting Actor Oscar for his role as U.S. Atomic Energy Commission Chairman Louis Strauss in Oppenheimer?
5: I have never seen the movie, and I'm wanting to see it, but I've got no idea. But all I can say is Queensland and Melbourne are the best, but if you want to go up to Queensland, go to Bundamba.
0: There you go. You heard it here first from Justin. Thank you, mate. All right, we've got lines free. If you want one, 1-300-800-222 is the number. Jay says, yeah, I spent a couple of weeks in Geelong one night. dear. Righto, we're up to question 13. Come on, help us out here. Who won the Best Supporting Actor Oscar for his role as U.S. Atomic Energy Commission Chairman Louis Strauss in Oppenheimer? Finn from Hampton in Melbourne. Hi, Finn.
6: Hey, Phil, how's it going?
0: Yeah,
6: first-time caller here.
0: Hey, welcome aboard, Finn. Good on you. Any idea on this one? Did you see Oppenheimer?
6: I did see Oppenheimer. This Oscar went to Robert Downey Jr.
0: It did go to Robert Downey Jr., correct.
7: We're in a race against the Nazis. And I know what it means. If the Nazis have a bomb.
8: Are we saying there's a chance that when we push that button, we destroy the world?
7: Chances are near zero.
8: Near zero.
9: What do you want from theory alone?
8: Zero would be nice.
0: Yes, you know, it would be nice. Yeah, it was a good. I enjoyed it, Finn. I thought it was good, pretty good.
6: Yeah, I did too. I thought it was great. 3 hours long, but it flies by, doesn't it?
0: It does. And no acknowledgement of any Australians, of course, in it, which is wrong. But then again, it's Americans, aren't they? They want to rewrite the world.
6: Maybe Nolan should work on the British testing series next or something like that.
0: Yeah.
6: I'm a sequel set in Australia, following all the British testing here. That'd be funny.
0: Jane from Homebush says, does Kane from Carlton win the Nightlife Award for Party Animal? I think he probably does. Anne says the Tassie Spirit Ferry docks there now in Geelong. Very convenient to visit the family. Okay. Is the ferry running? Because there was a problem with the the wharf in Devonport, wasn't there? Finn,

0: tell us about question 13. What do you want to do? There's one left in recent movies. You could move to Chemical Elements, Echo, When in Rome, or Beaches.
1: I reckon let's stay with the movies.
0: Stay with the movies. All right. Anxiety, ennui, and envy are characters in which 2024 movie?
1: Ooh, I'm going to say this is Inside Out 2.
0: Correct. Very good. Nice. Excellent work. That's it for recent movies. So you have to choose something else now for question 14. Chemical Elements, Echo, When in Rome, Beaches.
1: Can we do When in Rome, please?
0: When in Rome. All right. Which Oscar-winning actress was born on the 20th of September, 1934, in Rome?
1: Oscar-winning actress born in 1934 in Rome?
0: I don't think we'll do it that way, Finn. But thank you. Let's try and play fair. Beverly from Hurlston Park. Hi, Beverly.
2: Yes, hi, Phil. Hi.
0: Question 14. When in Rome? Which Oscar-winning actress was born the 20th of September, 1934, in Rome?
2: Okay. Well, I was just thinking, I don't think it's Sophia Loren. She was born in Naples, as far as I can remember. So, look, I'll just simply say perhaps Gina Lola Brigida.
0: Okay, Beverly, but that's not correct.
2: No, I didn't think so because she... I think she died not that long ago and she was 90 or 92 or something like that. Mm. But that might have brought her around to the right age. No, thank you very much.
0: Thanks, Beverly. Bye-bye. Oh, dear. Neil from Bendigo. G'day, Neil. Hi, Neil.
3: Hey, how you going?
0: Pretty good. Which Oscar-winning actress was born the 20th of September, 1934, in Rome?
3: No clue. I assumed it was Sophia Loren.
0: Is that your answer?
3: Well, I assumed it was, but I don't think it is, but might as well say it.
0: So your answer is?
3: Sophia Loren.
0: Correct, yes.
3: Oh, it is? Oh, okay.
0: Yes. I don't know why. Beverly had Sophia Loren, but then said, oh, but it's not her. But yes, it was. She was born in Rome, not Naples, in 1934, on the 20th of September. Okay, question 15, when in Rome is where we are. You can move if you like.
3: Might as well stay there.
0: Which Roman landmark was officially opened on the 22nd of May, 1762, by Pope Clement the 13th?
3: I have no clue.
0: Hello, Neil?
3: Probably a cathedral, but I don't know.
0: No good. Okay, let's move on. Maria from Seaview Downs had Sophia Loren. Morgan, no, that's not correct. Annabelle from Osborne Park in Perth. G'day, Annabelle.
4: Hi, how are you?
0: Very well. Question 15, when in Rome? Which Roman landmark was officially opened on the 22nd of May, 1762, by Pope Clement the 13th?
4: I can only think of the fountain with all the angels. I can't think of it. Mm-hmm. I was also going to say about Geelong.
0: Yes.
4: Just that my daughter went to school in that very posh school in Geelong because she got two scholarships.
0: Oh, wow.
4: And the one that Prince Charles went to.
0: What's that, Geelong Grammar?
4: Yeah.
0: All right.
4: I used to live in Apollo Bay and the best hairdresser in all of Australia was in Geelong.
0: So you had to traipse up the road to get
4: no, I would actually fly from Perth to this hairdresser in Mallop Street in Geelong because he was so good. He was a curl expert from Europe.
0: Wow.
4: Anyway.
0: Wow. Annabelle.
4: I know.
0: That's quite a trip. Hey, what was he good at, curls?
4: He was a curl expert. He's from Luxembourg and he was he's in Mallop Street in Geelong.
0: Did his curls stay in for a long time? Was that the thing?
4: He's just amazing. And actually, I'm going to go and see him in July in these school holidays because I'm a teacher. Hey. So I'm going to fly to Geelong to get my hair done.
0: Annabelle. I have no words, Annabelle. That's right. Hey, tell me what's this fountain? Which Roman landmark was officially opened?

0: opened on the 22nd of May, 1762, by Pope Clement XIII.
1: It's the Trevi Fountain.
0: Correct, it is. Yes, yeah. The Trevi Fountain is the one we want. Okay, question 16. When in Rome, staying there?
1: Yeah.
0: In 1871, Rome replaced which city as the capital of Italy?
1: Oh, 1871. Well, it's going to be either Florence or Naples. I'm going to say Florence.
0: Correct. Oh, yes, it was. Florence was the capital. Florence was the capital of Italy. Well, in the sense that there was ever a capital of a united Italy, as it were, Annabelle, because that...
1: I went to Florence in 1985 and had the best week of my entire life.
0: Yeah, I can believe that. It's amazing.
1: I was only 17 and we had a full run of a medieval city because the teachers were all having fun themselves and it was a school trip.
0: Oh, yes. I can imagine that. All righty, question 17. When in Rome, one left, if you like.
1: Yeah, go on.
0: In which year did Rome host the Summer Olympics?
1: Oh, gosh. So it's not in my era, and I'm 58, so it's going to be like something like 1928.
0: Not 1928, Annabelle. No. Are you still teaching?
1: Yeah, I'm teaching. I'm the one that worked for the royal family in my 20s as
0: oh,
1: well.
0: Oh, of course. Yes, sorry, Annabelle. Yes, no. Of course I know who you are. That's right.
1: Can I just quickly say hello to Reverend Beck, who works at Perth Cathedral, because she always hears me when I'm on the radio with you.
0: Hey!
1: whenever I see her, she always relates everything that I've said, and it's hilarious. So I'd like to say hello to her, and also my auntie Liz also listens.
0: Are you the only person who flies from Perth to get their curls done?
1: Honestly, Dave, who's called David, is at Studio 183. I don't know if it's okay to give him a plug, but he was trained in Luxembourg with curls, and they must have amazing curls.
0: Who ever trains anybody in Luxembourg about anything, Annabelle?
1: I know, but he's brilliant. He speaks French and English, and he's in Geelong, and I can recommend it to all of Australia.
0: What on earth is he doing out here? Why isn't he curling up heads in Luxembourg?
1: I think his Luxembourgian parents moved over to Australia when he was a child.
0: Oh.
1: He's just a brilliant hairdresser. He's like a mechanic of hair, and I'm going to be going in to see him in 2.5 weeks.
0: Wow!
1: Well, there you go.
0: Wow! Does he have one of those? Does he have one of those massive, big, you know, the alien hat hair dryers?
1: He's got everything, but he's just a one man band, and people go from far and wide to see him who've got really curly hair, and I'm one of them.
0: Wow!
1: There you go. Yeah, and I fly the flag for Geelong. We had some great times in Geelong when I lived on the Great Ocean Road. It was fantastic.
0: Yeah, I know. Rossman Scoresby, he's not getting a lot of support for his his statement that Geelong is misery.
1: Going back to our family, Prince Charles went there.
0: He did. Although he never got his curls done there, Annabelle.
1: No, I don't think he did. His hair's terrible, isn't it?
0: Well, like all the royal family, there's not a head of hair amongst them, as you know.
1: Not with the gents.
0: No, none of the blokes, anyway. Righto, Annabelle, thank you. Good to talk.
1: Thank you. Bye.
0: Good to talk again. Annabelle really did. She worked for the royal family. She was a nanny and hung out with all of them. Princess Anne, the whole lot. Maybe his family ripped off some diamond dealers and fled to Geelong. Hey, steady. No, he didn't. He's just an expert curler. That's all. Hey, Frank from Frankston, Jamie from Perth, and Mario from Lanier. I got you cited, but we have got a news bulletin to attend to. We're up to question 17. In which year did Rome host the Summer Olympics? Is the question on offer. Let's try and clean this up after the news into issues of the day after that as well. So won't be long. See you on the other side of the news.
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0: ABC News with David Rollins. Endangered Australian wildlife could be at risk after the H5 bird flu reached the mainland. With more on this, here's Frances Dew.
1: Bird flu has been detected in South Australia, marking the country's third confirmed case of the H5 strain. It was recorded in a migratory bird on the Fleurieu Peninsula. Two birds are confirmed to have had the disease near the town of Esperance on Western Australia's south coast, and another suspected case has been located 700 kilometres away near Dunsborough. Conservationists are worried the virus could spread to mammals that scavenge on birds. Tasmanian devils, quolls and numbats are all at risk. Sea lion and elephant seal colonies around the globe have been ravaged as the deadly strain continues to spread.
0: Underlying inflation has risen to its highest level since late 2024, with price pressures building across much of the economy. The trimmed mean measure rose to 3.6% in the year to May, up from 3.4% in April. Housing was the biggest contributor, with prices up 6.5% over the year. EY Chief Economist Sherelle Murphy says inflation is rising across a range of household expenses, not just housing itself.
2: Most obviously in housing, with some big changes there in dwelling purchase costs and rents, and electricity has obviously been really lumpy with rebates coming in and out of the numbers. But if we look across other categories, including food, inflation also it's up 3.3%.
0: One Nation leader Pauline Hanson has defended her party's newest MP after he voted in favour with the Greens and Tills to wind back fuel tax credits for big mining companies. Independent Nicolette Buller called to cap the subsidy on the fuel excise for businesses who use heavy machinery and redirect the savings to renewable energy projects. David Farley voted in favour of the amendment, which was ultimately defeated. Senator Hanson says she's since met with Mr. Farley twice and he's told her the vote was a mistake.
3: I said, David, next week I will actually give you one of the staff out of my office or out of the other senators to try and help you get through next week. It is extremely hard. My member makes one mistake which doesn't change the vote. You know, give us a bit of slack with this, please.
0: Tens of thousands of people have been left without power in northern France as a blistering heatwave continues to scorch much of Western Europe. The BBC's Pierre-Antoine Denis reports.
4: The government has announced a plan to bolster the healthcare system in France because there is a growing fear that the summer that's coming into the months of July and August will be under huge strain. So there is a fear that the hospitals will not cope. And the head of the doctors' union told me over the phone, it's not so much about the few days that we've seen here in terms of very intense heat, is whether it will sustain over a long period of time. If this heat wave over the summer gets going for 10 days, 12 days, 15 days, it will be very, very hard to cope for the hospitals.
0: Fire authorities say a huge blaze at a Sydney storage facility has totally destroyed one warehouse and flames have spread to a second, larger building on the site. The blaze broke out on Wednesday afternoon at the Storage King facility in Chipping Norton in the city's southwest. Around 100 firefighters and 20 fire trucks will remain there overnight, with crews being rotated in order to give them a break. Acting Superintendent Steve Brown says they have cut a hole in the roof for the second building to release some heat so they can get inside to attack the blaze.
5: The fire isn't sort of spreading rapidly through that second building. It is sort of being contained by the construction itself. So we are managing to get some water on it. So it is sort of, it's not spreading rapidly through the building.
0: Staying in Sydney, where shark-spotting drones will be allowed to fly over an eastern suburbs beach permanently as part of a deal between lifesavers and the country's Civil Aviation Authority. The aircraft have previously been banned over Coogee because of its proximity to Sydney Airport. However, that rule was temporarily relaxed after 34-year-old Leah Stewart was badly mauled by a shark at the beach earlier this month. A spokesperson for CASA says that surf lifesavers have now been permitted to do regular ongoing drone surveillance in a bid to protect swimmers at Coogee. ABC News.
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7: Adelaide's weather down to 6 degrees overnight before a mostly sunny day with a top of 17 degrees on Thursday.

0: Looking ahead, Friday 17, mostly sunny. Saturday 17, partly cloudy. Sunday 16, cloudy. Monday 18, a shower or two. Tuesday 17, a shower or two. Wednesday 17 and showers. 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

Yes, well, hello, and how are you? Philip Clark with you on ABC Radio. This is Nightlife, and we are into the last hour of the program. Very good to be with you as well. Thanks for dropping in. It's 6 past 1. It's 6 past 11 in WA. G'day, everyone. South Australia and the Territory, 24 to 1. And hello to everyone right through our broadcast area, the Pacific and the rest of the world as well. Lots of ways to listen. 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Well, yeah, we've got time to talk tonight, so whatever you would like to raise, there's some things around. Should every business stop on Friday at midday so we can watch the Australia-Paraguay match? I wonder. I had an interesting letter too the other day from a resident of the Hunter Valley about transmission lines. So I'd like to read you part of that too. So I think that is an interesting issue. You might have some other things yourself you'd like to raise. Victoria is going to introduce new rules which will penalise or possibly ban cabbies who refuse to take shorter fares or people with assistance animals. Wonder what you make of all of that too. 1300 800 222 is the number. Maybe you're a cabbie. You'd like to

0: going to try and sort out the Mighty Challenge. So let's finish that.
1: The Mighty Challenge.
0: Where we're up to question number 17. Which year did Rome host the Summer Olympics? Mario's with us. G'day, Mario. Hello. Hi, Mario.
2: Yeah, hello.
0: Hi. Righto, question 17. In which year did Rome host the Summer Olympics?
2: 1960.
0: It was 1960, yes. The Rome Olympics, 1960.
2: Yes, but Cassius Clay won his gold medal.
0: Cassius Clay, that's true. Herb Elliott, well, didn't Herb Elliott win the 1500 metres? Well, he won the mile. Didn't Herb Elliott win the mile?
2: Cassius Clay, the boxer.
0: Yeah, no, I know who Cassius Clay is. Yeah, I know. No, I was saying, but Herb Elliott, the Australian runner, I think.
2: Was... Oh, yeah. Sorry.
0: Yeah.
2: And I think, what's her name? Dawn Fraser, she was at her peak.
0: That's right. Dawn Fraser swam as well. Yeah, that's
2: it. I'm not sure if Betty Cuthbert was.
0: Oh, was Betty Cuthbert in Rome in 60?
2: I'm not sure about that.
0: I think she was.
2: Yeah, I think she was, yeah.
0: All right, question 18. That's it from Rome. So we've got beaches, chemical elements, or echo?
2: Oh, well. We'll go beaches. I've got no idea of anything else.
0: What was the Beach Boys' first number one hit in Australia?
2: Oh, hang on a minute. First number one hit.
0: What was the Beach Boys' first number one hit in Australia?
2: Oh, God. I don't know.
0: No good?
2: I would know the song, but I don't know they've had too many hits.
0: Oh, thanks, Mario. Yeah. They've had a few hits. Jamie's on the road in Perth. G'day, Jamie.
3: Yeah, g'day. How you going?
0: Pretty good. We're in beaches. What was the Beach Boys' first number one hit in Australia?
3: Surf Safari?
0: Not Surf and Safari. No. Sorry, mate. No. Not Surf and Safari. Phil from Adelaide. G'day, Phil.
4: G'day, Phil, mate. All Summer Long?
0: Not All Summer Long. No. No, it's not. What was the Beach Boys' first number one hit in Australia? Frank from Frankston. G'day, Frank. Hi, Frank. Hello, Frank. No, Frank's disappeared. You there, Frank? Maybe Frank's fallen asleep. Frank, I can hear you. Okay, look, I'll tell you what, Frank, I'll put you on hold just in case. Yeah, something's happening to the phone. Give me a call, 1-300-800-222. 1-300-800-222 is the number. And if you want to bag Geelong, well... That's okay, but please put your name to it so at least we can name you, all right? Rome Olympics 1960. Betty Cuthbert used a public toilet in Rome not knowing they were used by men and women and ran out screaming, says Gina from Ballina. Betty Cuthbert was there. Yes, there's one good thing about Geelong, the Princess Freeway back to Melbourne. Oh, I shouldn't have read that because there's no – you haven't put your name on it. Put your name on it and – Frank from Mount Evelyn says, and Dawn Fraser stole the flag. Yes, but you didn't steal the flag in Rome. That was in Tokyo, wasn't it? Jay from Leppington. G'day, Jay.
5: Hello, Philip. How are you, mate?
0: All right, mate. Question 18 we're up to. What was the Beach Boys' first number one hit in Australia?
5: Was it Good Vibrations?
0: Yes, it was. It was Good Vibrations.

0: Sorry, Jay. No, it wasn't. It wasn't Sydney. Alistair says, Phil, how are you doing? I'm just curious. Did you know where Casper that used to ring in from Belgium is from? No, we haven't heard from Casper for a while. He did tell us at one stage that he wasn't going to call for a while because he had some issues in his life. And I don't know what happened, and we haven't heard anything more, Alistair. So, no. All right. Lois said, give Annabelle a fridge magnet. Did that lady mention the name of the curly hair salon? Well, we don't advertise here on the ABC, do we? We could probably find out. Frank from Frankston, we got you back. Hi, Frank.
1: Thank you for getting me back.
0: That's okay.
1: I wanted to say 1960 because I relate to that year of Rome Olympics because I saw Herb Elliott practicing at the Frankston Oval.
0: Oh, did you?
1: With Percy Cerruti emceeing the actual the episode.
0: Oh, wow. And gee, that's a piece of history, Frank.
1: Yeah, 1960 because the Frankston YCW put it on as a performance event because he was going to be a champion in Rome and he turned out to be.
0: Yeah, he did. He did. He and did.
1: Cerruti, it was interesting because Cerruti, the story about him, the fittest man that ever trained down there was Russell Mockridge, the bike rider.
0: Oh, yeah.
1: Because it was a famous, he was, well, people used to call him crazy, but he knew how to train people up and make them fit.
0: Yeah. Yeah, well, that's right. Percy Cerruti had that. I think that kind of coaching, I don't know whether that kind of coaching style has gone out of fashion. I think it has a bit.
1: Well, it was nutrition too, because he was big in nuts and fruit and all that sort of stuff.
0: Yeah, yeah.
1: And 2 days ago in my local supermarket, I walked past a man that actually trained with him back in the 60s, and he's a runner that actually, one of the few people that can claim that he's actually trained at Portsea with Percy Cerruti.
0: With Percy Cerruti, yeah. Do you remember, it was at, but I'm just thinking, it must have been, wouldn't have been on the front beach. It has to be on the back beach there, wouldn't it, with the
1: dunes? I don't know the exact where, but in those days, they were just dunes, and Portsea was, no one was down there. It was just like you know, it was the back end of the Sahara, Portsea. There was nothing much there at all. It was just a wild country.
0: Yeah, you're right. All right, Frank, what are we going to do here? Staying in beaches?
1: Well, I've missed the answering the question about 1960 because that's gone.
0: Yeah. Now, beach volleyball made its official Olympic debut at which Summer Olympics?
1: Okay. No, I'll take a pass and ring you some other time because I've never rung him before.
0: Oh, well, Frank, give us a call again.
1: Okay.
0: Good on you.
1: Thank you.
0: Thank you. Bye. All right. I thought he was going to get that. Cameron from South Perth. Come on, Cameron. You know this.
2: Yes, I do. Yeah. Los Angeles.
0: No, it wasn't Los Angeles. No. No, it wasn't LA, Cameron. Sorry. No, it wasn't. Charlie from Mount Druitt. Hello, Charlie.
3: All I heard was chit, do it. can I just mention, Jasper was a good, he sounded like a good fellow, so I wish him all the best.
0: Yeah.
3: And also when you were talking about the guys trained in sand dunes, I think Cronulla did it at Cronulla Beach. There was, you know, the sand dunes.
0: Oh, yeah. Well, a lot of people, a lot of people ran up and down the sand dunes at Cronulla. Yeah, that's true. Yeah. Charlie, question number 19. Beach volleyball made its official Olympic debut at which Summer Olympics?
3: Well, because it's the beach volleyball, I'm going to say Rio.
0: No, it's not Rio. Sorry, right. Charlie. Thank you, mate. No, it's not Rio. Joe from Ridgehaven. G'day, Joe. You'll know this.
4: How you going?
0: What do you reckon? Beach volleyball made its official Olympic debut at which Summer Olympics?
4: Would it be Atlanta?
0: Correct. Yes, it was. Atlanta in 1996. The salon for curly hair in Geelong, especially for women in Perth, is apparently Studio 183, right? Here we are. There we go. Just for those of you who might want to know. For women who fly from Perth to get their hair done. Question 20. Okay, Joe, what do you want to do here? Stay with beaches or you can move to Echo or Chemical Elements?
4: Chemical Elements.
0: Chemical Elements. Question number 20. The chemical element ruthenium is named after which country?
4: Russia.
0: Thank you. Russia. Yes, correct. All right, 1, 2, 3, 4, 5 left here. We've got 3 in Echo, and we have got a couple left in. Oh, hang on, no, hang on, no. We've only got 4 left, haven't we? We've got 1. Oh no, we're 1, 2, 3. Yeah, 3, 4. Yeah, we've got 4 left. Sorry, Joe. So we're up to question 22. What did you want to do? Echo or beaches?
4: Beaches will be all right.
0: Beaches. While holidaying in Australia in 1951, American actress Jean Parker made international headlines when she was escorted off which beach?
4: Bondi.
0: Bondi Beach, yes, correct. Correct. Wearing too skimpy a costume, Joe.
4: Yeah.
0: Question number 23. We're in Echo. 3 questions left. Quote, I know it's out of fashion and a trifle uncool, but I can't help it. I'm a romantic fool are the opening lyrics of which 1980 song by Martha and the Muffins?
4: I know this one.
0: I know it's out of fashion and a trifle uncool, but I can't help it. I'm a romantic fool. Are the opening lyrics of which 1980 song by Martha and the Muffins?
4: Echo Beach.
0: Yes, Echo Beach. I know it's

0: Yes, the brilliant Beach Boys and Good Vibrations. Jay, we've got question number 19. We're in beaches. If you like, you can move to Chemical Elements or Echo.
1: Oh, I'll stick with beaches, please.
0: Beach volleyball made its official Olympic debut at which Summer Olympics?
1: I think it was Sydney.
0: No, it wasn't Sydney.
1: You sure?
0: No, it wasn't, no. Sorry, Jay.

0: Yes, Echo Beach, Joe. All right, you've only got two left here, mate.
1: Oh, good.
0: You've won before, you can win again. Which tech company developed the Echo brand of smart speakers?
1: Bose?
0: No, it's not Bose. Oh, sorry, Joe. No, it's not Bose. Oh, dear. Jeff from Safety Bay in Perth. G'day, Jeff.
2: Yeah, greetings.
0: Greetings.
2: Speakers. Oh, no,
0: which tech around. Company developed the Echo brand of smart speakers?
2: Echo. Sony.
0: So which tech company?
2: Tech company. Not sure. I was going to say Sanyo.
0: No, not Sanyo. Sorry, mate, not Sanyo. only got two left here because this is question 24. Lines are free. Grab one. 1-300-800-222. Dale from Advancedown on the Gold Coast. G'day, Dale.
3: Hi, Phil.
0: Hi. Which tech company developed the Echo brand of smart speakers?
3: Well, given that I've got an IT background, I'm a musician, geez, I should know this, but no, I'm going to have to take a stab at Google.
0: Uh-huh. Well, it gets rid of one of them, doesn't it? That's right. What are they called? What are they? No, it's not Google. Okay, thanks, Dale. All right, who's got it here? No, it's not Grover. That's not correct. Jane has got the right answer. Yes, very good. What about Latif? Hi, Latif.
4: Keep going. Good morning.
0: Morning.
4: Hello to Marlene of Parkville, thanks.
0: Which tech?
4: Geelong has one of only two refineries, crude oil refineries.
0: Correct. Geelong has one. Geelong's got one left, and there's one in Queensland. That's it, Latif.
4: Yeah, well, vital at the moment.
0: They are.
4: And for before and after, it's going on.
0: Yeah.
4: Sorry, what's the question again?
0: We're in a category called Echo, okay? Which tech company developed the Echo brand of smart speakers?
4: I'll just say Sony.
0: No, it's not Sony.
4: Sorry,
0: Latif. We're after a tech company here. Mike from Oak Park. G'day, Mike.
5: Hi there. Would it be Sonor?
0: Not Sonor, no. It's not Sonor. No. David from Singleton says, has anyone from Geelong ever represented Australia in curling at the Winter Olympics? Oh, there's a lot of good people who have come from Geelong over the years. One, Paul from Plainland says his master's voice. HMV, what a company that was. TVs, record players, all sorts of things. 1-300-800-222 is the number. Peter from Springwood has got the right answer here. We're after Echo, which tech company developed the Echo brand of smart speaker? The operative thing here being tech company. Joan from Geelong is also been to Salon 183, the curly hair salon. Oh, okay. Oh, Joan, have you? Right, you've had your curls done there too. All right. The bloke apparently is called who's the curly? The curly man's David Eastgate, apparently. Okay. I don't know anything about this. Why are we? He's probably going to have a whole queue of people outside the salon now. 1-300-800-222. Come on, let's clean this up. We're up to question 24. Which tech company developed the Echo brand of smart speakers? Gail from Wollongong. Hello, Gail.
6: Hi.
0: Hi. Who are we after?
6: Samsung?
0: No, it's not Samsung. No, it's not Samsung. A tech company is the operative thing here we need. Mia from Frankston has got the right answer. Who else? Peter from Springwood had the right answer, yes. Jane from Humbush has got the right answer. What about George from Melville in WA? G'day, George.
7: Hi, I'm going Toshiba.
0: Not Toshiba, no. We might be. Now, which tech company is the operative thing here? John in bed has the right answer. Oh, dear. Harry in the Bay, no, we've had that, I think, already. Andrew in Adelaide, g'day, Andrew.
8: Hello.
0: Which tech company developed the Echo brand of smart speaker?
8: Amazon.
0: Amazon, yes, it was. Phew, that took us a while to get there, but we got there. Question 25. The magnet is yours, Andrew, and the honour and the glory and all of that. We're in a category called Echo. Question 25. Which Toyota car was known as the Echo until 2005?
5: Ooh.
0: It was the Echo, and then it became what?
8: Camry?
0: Not the Camry, no. Oh, no. No, it's not the Camry. Kingsley from Adelaide. G'day, Kingsley.
9: I was ringing up about the Echo, the other Echo one, the last one.
0: Toyota car was known as the Echo until 2005? What's it known as now?
9: I don't know. I have not a Kia. I have no idea.
0: No, it's not a Kia. That's another car company. Let's try Bob on the Gold Coast. G'day, Bob.
10: Hi, Phil. I was ringing up about the tech company. I think you've got the answer, have you?
0: Amazon.
10: Amazon, okay. Right.
0: So which Toyota car was known as the Echo until 2005? What's it known as now?
10: Oh, the Prius.
0: The what? The Prius? No. No, it's not the Prius. Sorry, no, it's not. Gary from Ballarat. G'day, Gary.
11: G'day.
0: Which Toyota car was known as the Echo until 2005?
11: It's very aggravating because my old mother had one, but I can't remember what it was called.
0: It was known as the Echo, the Toyota Echo, until 2005 when it changed its name. What did it change its name to?
11: It was a very, very lovely little car. But the name...
0: Very popular little car.
11: No, sorry.
0: No good? Okay, all right. Oh, dear. Sharon from Hornsby. Hello, Sharon.
12: G'day.
0: What are we after?
12: Yaris.
0: Yes, it's the Toyota Yaris. On you, Sharon. Have you got one?
12: No.
0: What do you mean no? What do you mean no? It's a perfectly good little car.
12: It's an excellent car for a city car, but they've made them too big now.
0: Oh, okay. Oh, you mean the Yaris is too big? It's still...
12: Look at the new Yaris. It's getting big.
0: Yeah, no, I agree with that. I think that's right. Every car always seems to get bigger when the new models are released, isn't it?
12: They're on steroids.
0: That too. Oh, yeah, Sharon, I'll put you on hold. We'll get some details from you. Thank you for that. Steve the truckie had Yaris. Good on you. Probably passes a few of them on the road, I would imagine. Jane from Homebush. Dave from Woodgate. Fran had...

0: the Yaris as well. Peter from Springwood, not as well. Lois says, not quite as far as Perth, but I will fly along the Geelong Highway in my 1999 Corolla. Thanks for commercial advertising on the ABC. I know. Well, yes, we have. Yeah, well, we probably shouldn't have. But there you go. Curling is a very important thing, and the skill is very important. And if Annabelle is giving it that kind of rap, she'll fly all the way from Perth. I thought we had to do the decent thing to women. Curly-headed women from Geelong. Well, they probably already know about it, but curly-headed women from down the road who may not know about it. All right, thanks everyone.
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0: All right, issues of the day, plenty to talk about. You tell me. 1300 800 222 lines are free. Grab one. Here's Culture Club.

0: Yes, Colour My Dreams. Hey, Karma Chameleon Culture Club, a classic from way back. 1-300-800-222 is the number. Issues of the day.
1: Issue of the day.
0: Yeah, I see Victoria's going to introduce...

0: laws to take action against cabbies who refuse short fares, or they're going to have their licences suspended, or in some cases be banned from working in the industry. Probably all of us have come across this at some point, haven't we? When you've only got a short way to go, but I don't know, maybe you've got luggage. I've certainly had instances like that where I'm only a short way away to the hotel, etc., but I've got luggage and I need a lift, and the cabbies don't like it, particularly at airports, by the way, particularly at airports. I wonder what you think about all that. Australia's taking on Paraguay in the World Cup on Friday. Should everyone be allowed to watch? It's at midday. I suppose you could. Can't you take an extended lunch break? Trouble is, it'll take 2 hours to watch the whole thing. What do you think? 1-300-800-222 is the number. And inflation is easing off. Do you reckon things actually are that easier or not? What's it looking like from your end? I've got an interesting letter here too from Janice, who's in the Hunter Valley. I'll read a little bit of her letter too about the situation with easements for all the new renewable energy networks that are being laid out. I think Janice makes some good points. 1-300-800-222. You might have some issues yourself you'd like to talk about. Very happy to have a conversation. 1-300-800-222. Grab a line. Rod's given us a call. G'day, Rod. Hello.
1: Hey, Bill. Firstly, regarding the cabs, I don't know why they're going to bring new laws in, because the laws already exist.
0: Which says that you have to take the fare. Exactly.
1: Yes. Exactly, it says you have to take the fare.
0: Yeah, I know. Probably. I know, but I mean, it's a law observed in the breach as much as it is in the letter, I think, Rod.
1: Well, the problem is that when people get refused the fare, they don't stick their head in the cab and write the driver's ID number down.
0: Yeah, yeah.
1: That's all they've got to do. They've only got to write his ID number down, get on the phone, ring the taxi directorate, and say the driver with this identification number refused my fare, refused to pick me up and take me across the street.
0: Yeah.
1: And by law, they do. You can get in the taxi on the south side of the street and ask them to do a U-turn, drop you on the other side of the road.
0: Yeah.
1: They cannot refuse to do it by law, not in Victoria.
0: Yeah, that's as I understand the law too. I mean, I have argued this with cabbies because they reckon that's not true. But I mean, there used to be a thing called changeover time, Rod, when they'd only take you in the direction if they were going back to the base to drop the cab off.
1: Yeah, that's a load of crap too.
0: Yeah.
1: That was something they made up.
0: You tell them
1: next time you're in a taxi in Victoria, Phil, that they want to pull that, ask them to ring Robbie Carbone at the taxi directorate to see whether that's or not.
0: See, Rod, I've got to get the impression, Rod, I reckon, Rod, you're the sort of bloke who wouldn't take any BS about this.
1: Well, the moment they hear Robbie Carbone's name, they will back down real quickly, because he's the number one. He's the chief prosecutor of the taxi driver to do the wrong thing.
0: Yeah.
1: He's got at least one a week in the Melbourne Magistrates Court for doing the wrong thing.
0: Okay.
1: I've known Robbie Carbone for 40 years. He's one of the nicest guys you'd ever want to meet. He's been busting his backside for 40 years to get the rogue taxi drivers to obey the road laws, obey the laws that are set down for them.
0: Yeah. Yeah, well, good on it. Okay, terrific. I mean, that's as I understand the law too. So,
1: As for watching the footy on Friday.
0: Yeah.
1: If they happen to get through to the group, what are you going to do when they play the next game in the next group? keep having time off work for everyone they play.
0: I know, because it's 2 hours. It's 2 hours each time.
1: You were the one who started it. You advocated it the other night.
0: I did.
1: You were the person who started it.
0: Yeah, but Rod, that's because I secretly thought, Rod, I don't think we're going to get that far. I mean, we probably still aren't going to get that far, but, you know.
1: A nil-all draw is enough to get us through on Friday.
0: Maybe, yeah, maybe.
1: Not maybe, definitely.
0: Oh, is it definite now?
1: Yes, it's definite. We only have to draw to get through because they changed the rules.
0: I thought that depended on one of the other games. Yeah.
1: No, it's no longer taken on goal difference. It's taken on the head-to-head score. And the other team that can finish with the same amount of points as us, we beat them 2-0.
0: Yeah. Okay. Yeah, if we lose, I think...
1: If we lose, we're out.
0: Yeah.
1: But a draw or a win gets us through. We're we're pretty much guaranteed to get through. As long as we don't
0: then we're in the round of, what is it, the round of 32. So there's still 32.
1: which is the highest we've ever been in the World Cup in the past anyway.
0: No, well, yeah, we've been out of the group before.
1: Yeah, but the group, got to remember, the group section was the round of 32.
0: Yeah, that's right, yeah.
1: They'd only be changed around a 48 this year because people are like everybody else.
0: Yeah, I see what you're saying.
1: They want more money.
0: Yes, exactly. No, well, that's true. But after that, it's knockout and, well, you know, good luck.
1: Yeah.
0: Hmm. Fair enough. It's good on your rod. Thanks, mate. Always always welcome contributions. 1-300-800-222 is the number. Michael from Maryborough in Queensland. G'day, Michael.
2: Hello there. How are you today?
0: Pretty good, yeah.
2: Sorry, I didn't get your name.
0: Philip.
2: Oh, good to speak with you, Philip.
0: Likewise. Michael, what did you want to talk about?
2: Cabbies at airports.
0: Yeah.
2: Recently, I flew into Brisbane International Airport from Shanghai.
0: Yeah.
2: I wasn't very well. I was very, very, very, very not well at all. And my main worry, Philip, on the way home was, will I get a cabbie who just is totally, totally cheesed off with my request to go to a hotel I had booked upon arrival in Brisbane. I was just worried sick.
0: Oh, because was the hotel not far away?
2: Exactly, far away.
0: Yeah.
2: It was really there for business people, that sort of thing, coming in on or flying out late, coming in late. And on top of all the other emotional issues I had, my main concern was, please, God, don't let me get involved with a cranky cabbie who's been waiting to get, say, a long, long, long fare close to his home so then he can knock off and go home and chill out.
0: Yeah.
2: But in Brisbane, I was so pleased to see that there was two officers, not police officers, but people in uniform, directing people to cabs and sorting people out, this cab, that cab, and all the rest of it. And I was just thrilled to bits when the cabbie picked up four fares and mine was the closest. And I said, mate, I'm prepared. I'll give you $50. It was close to Christmas, just to get me to this hotel. He said, there's no need. We'll come to some arrangement. And it was a very cheap fare. And the other people were happy to go via my hotel, stay in the cab and go on to their destinations.
0: Yeah.
2: And it was wonderful. But that was the fear I had, Philip.
0: Yeah, yeah, yeah. Kindness is everywhere, Michael, and when it happens, you think, you know, I know we're grateful for it, but sometimes you think we ought to expect it a bit too, shouldn't we?
2: Mm, yeah, exactly. I was so pleased to see those two men getting things organised, and it was really, really wonderful. It took a load off my shoulders.
0: Good on you. Good on you, Michael. Thank you. Nice call. Thanks, Michael.
2: Thank you, Philip.
0: See you. Bye. 1-300-800-222. Joe in Longmorey says, this soccer bandwagon is crazy. It's a great game, but hey, we're not going to win it. I don't think we'll ever win it. Oh, you mean the whole thing, the whole shooting match? No, that's probably true, Joe. It's pretty hard to see us ever winning the World Cup. I think that's probably fair enough, the way things are at the moment. Not in our lifetime anyway. The soccer bandwagon's crazy. Great game, but hey. I wonder whether you agree with that. 1-300-800-222 is the number. Dave from Falconbridge. G'day, Dave.
3: Hey, Phil.
0: Hi.
3: Yeah, I agree with the last caller. It's good if they sort it all out, you know, on the rank, you know. Because if somebody, I mean, there was nothing worse when I was driving in the early 80s than, you know, you'd go out of your way to go to the airport to get a fare, sit there for half an hour, and then someone hops in and says, flight facilities.
0: Yeah. Oh, I know, but I mean, that's just the luck of the draw, isn't it? But I know it's disappointing, but I mean, that's, you know, gee, if you're a cabbie.
3: But when there's 20 cabs behind you, it's like, oh, can you, you know, you just send them, you know, to the back of the queue or to another cab because, you know, I mean, you can wait there for an hour sometimes to get a fare.
0: Yeah.
3: And to go, like, you know, one block up, not even get out of the airport, you know.
0: I get the point. I

0: guys, I mean, I understand that, but I mean, that's just the luck of the draw for being a cabbie, isn't it? I mean, you can pick up a fare off the road, you know, that someone hails you, and so they say they just want to go to the hamburger joint up the road. I mean, it's the airport is this is the thing about the airport, you know, because it's every cabbie wants a you know $50-$100 fare out of it, don't they?
1: Well, yeah, a lot of the cabbies, they want to get back to the area. But, you know, when I was driving St. George in the early 80s, it was like, you know, you drive from Hurstville to go to the airport to get a decent fare, sit there for half an hour and then get a, you know, $2 fare to flight facilities or whatever.
0: See, my texter, Dave, says it's not your right to expect a long job and the customer didn't ask you to sit there.
1: No, but when there's cabs at the back that would be happy to just go up to flight facilities and then get back on the rank, you know, like, they're not going to care, you know, because they've got to wait anyway. But the ones at the front that have waited for ages, but I suppose they've got blokes there, you know, sorting that out now. In fact, I think they changed the rules back then in the 80s that you could, you know, tell them to go to another cab.
0: All right. Thanks, Dave. Interesting. There you have it from someone who did drive cabs, Dave from Falconbridge. 1-300-800-222 is the number. Charlie on the Hume Highway. G'day, Charlie.
2: How are you, Phil?
0: Not bad.
2: Yeah, a couple of months ago, I had the Department of War come down from the son's place. I'm in Ballina, and she flew into Melbourne, and coming out to where I was loading, and the taxi driver didn't want to take cash. Said, I don't have to, I take credit cards. I said, well, I haven't got one.
0: He wouldn't take cash.
2: No, a taxi, didn't have change.
0: A taxi,
2: didn't have the exact money.
0: A taxi driver wouldn't take cash. Says, hang on, Charlie. We've got to find this person and put him in a. We've got to make a statue and this is the famous taxi driver who wouldn't take cash.
2: Well, I didn't have the exact change, and he didn't have any change. So I said, well, you're not supposed to start work without a bloody change, Jim.
0: Yeah, well, I would have thought so. But, I mean, you know, in my experience, if you offer a taxi driver cash, they'll grab it with both hands.
2: Exactly, yeah. They quite happily don't turn the meter on.
0: That's right. Exactly. Yeah. Oh, that's interesting. Yeah. Weird. I've done a lot of jobs in my life, but I haven't ever driven a cab. So, and I can understand that it's not as easy as it seems, you know.
2: You can have your mate. I drove for a couple of years,
0: How was it, Charlie? As a gig?
2: I enjoyed it.
0: Yeah.
2: Get the odd one to Melbourne, the odd one to Sydney. They paid well.
0: Yeah. Actually, where were you down in Gippsland? Oh, yeah, drove right up to Melbourne. Oh, that'd be good. That'd be a great ride.
2: Yeah. From down East Gippsland. Yeah. They were good players.
0: That'd be a cracker. That'd be a couple of hours, wouldn't it? Yeah. Would be.
2: Four.
0: 4 hours, yeah?
2: Yeah, Sydney was seven and a half hours.
0: What, someone got a taxi from East Gippsland to Sydney?
2: Yeah, car breakdowns. The motoring club, like the RACV and RMA, if they broke down, they'd send them home.
0: Is that right? Really? In a taxi?
2: Yeah, Sydney was...
0: How much was that fare, Charlie?
2: $1,100.
0: Did you run the meter or just make a deal?
2: No, you just I only drove it for a person, and the NRMA would ring.
0: Yeah.
2: You would give them, and I'd have to get hold of the boss, and they'd give us a quote, and I'd let them know, and they'd either say yes or no, and away you went.
0: So hang on. So you drove up to Sydney, and then what? Did they put you in a motel somewhere?
2: No, I turned around and come back.
0: What?
2: Yeah, no, well, it was only a little country taxi operator. She only had two cars.
0: Yeah, but hang on, you can't drive for 7 hours, turn around, come back again.
2: Yeah.
0: Oh, you can, okay.
2: You can if you used to run it in the old days, Melbourne-Brisbane.
0: Yeah. These days we would say, Charlie, and I'm sure you'd agree, that wasn't very safe.
2: No,

0: was all right. I was used to doing long hours.
1: Yeah, yeah. Yep. Okay. Well, the 1100 bucks that was just to, how much of that would you have got?
0: Half of it.
1: Okay. Which in those days was pretty good dough.
0: Oh yeah, it's only what, 6 years ago.
1: Okay. Not bad. Yeah.
0: Yeah, I just had a break out of the trucks for a couple of years, and yeah, I got bored, so why not?
1: Yeah. All right. Good on you, Charlie. Thanks, mate.
0: All right, mate. See ya.
1: Bye-bye. Yeah, no, interesting story. 1-300-800-222. Peter from Thirroul just wants to talk about Percy Cerity too. G'day, Pete.
2: Philip, yes.
1: Yeah.
2: Back about 1951, I went to Duke Agricultural College, and that's where Herb Elliott went.
1: Yeah, okay.
2: As a student.
1: Where was it?
2: Duke Agricultural College, halfway between Shepparton and Benalla.
1: Oh, okay.
2: And Elliot brought Cerati up to assess a few of us, and we had to run round the Shepparton Oval, and I was included in that. But I don't think I did more than about 20 yards, and he turned his back on me. I didn't warm up until I got up to 3 miles at least, so, Okay.
1: Thank you.
2: Love the show.
1: Good on you, Peter. Thank you. Someone has actually had some experience with Percy. What did he call him? Cerati. C-E-R-R-U-T-I. So I presume it's an Italian name, isn't it? It's Percy. He was known as Cerati, wasn't he? John of Coburg says, Phil, I suppose that he'd live a short fare from Tullamarine, so I would try and hail a cab from where they would drop off at the departures. Win-win. The authorities were not kindly about this, as they charge cabbies to use their queuing system for pickups. Yeah, they don't like that, do they? They don't like if you pick up the cab from departures. I was on that wheeze for a little while trying to do that when I was travelling a lot. 1-300-800-222. Charlie from Mount Druid. G'day, Charlie.
3: Yeah, Phil, good to be back.
1: Thanks, mate.
3: I just don't like this. Every time I get in a cab from past experience, I ask them how much it is because hardly any of them have the meter on. So you ask them how much is it going to be.
1: Yeah.
3: All I do. And, and if it's ridiculous or whatever or reasonable, I'll agree with it. But because I'm out west, right, in Sydney, and I've hardly got in a cab that put the meter on.
1: Really? Okay.
3: Yeah. And the other thing...
1: Well, hang on, how do they know what to charge? What do they just say at the end?
3: Well, when I ask them,
1: they'll
3: go 10, 15, and if I think that's the right amount, I'll go all right.
1: Okay.
3: But if it's like anything over that, I'll go no, and I'll just get in the next cab. But I wanted to ask you, seeing that you're a knowledgeable Aussie rules person...
1: What's up, Charlie?
3: When did they stop the drop kick?
1: Oh, gee. I forget. I can't remember.
3: And why?
1: Well, they didn't think it was as reliable as the drop punt. That's why, Charlie. They reckon that too many times the kick went wrong and it was too slow.
3: Because I've seen people drop kick 50, 60.
1: Oh, minutes. Yeah, no, the kick goes a long way. Absolutely.
3: But I just wondering... All of a sudden, it just went out of style.
1: Well, it went out of style because there used to be the place kick too, which was a bit like the rugby kick. You know, it used to be at one stage, but way back in the early days, you used to be able to put the ball on the ground, a la, you know, what they do in rugby, and kick it off the ground.
3: In Aussie rules.
1: Yeah, in Aussie rules, yeah.
3: Honestly.
1: Yeah, when you were kicking for goal, you know, you could have a place kick, what was called a place kick.
3: All right.
1: Yeah, and you could put the ball on the ground and... Kick, and they got rid of that because it would...
3: So what, instead of punting it, you could place kick?
1: Yeah, the drop punt, you know, is a relatively modern thing. Certainly when I was a kid, lots of players used to use the drop kick.
3: Drop kick, but not place kick.
1: No, that's true. No, I don't think I ever saw a place kick, but it certainly was a thing back in the very, you know, early days of footy, absolutely.
3: All right.
1: Maybe someone remembers it. Give me a call. But that was the thing, yeah. Now, look, as the game gets faster, of course they change the rules to, you know, try and keep it fast.
3: Yeah. And what's this 666 thing?
1: What, in rugby league?
3: No, in Aussie rules.
1: What do you mean? I don't know.
3: When they penalise whatever at the bounce, and they penalise a team because there's too many or
1: oh
3: not
1: yeah yeah there's
3: players.
1: Too many people inside there's too many yeah, people yeah. inside their centre square yeah that's right yeah there's only a certain number of people allowed in the centre square and a few if there are too many people in there that's again it's to try and stop the congestion at the bounce and to get the game moving.
3: Yeah, I can understand that, but I didn't know why it's 666 that you have to have six back, six forward, and six around the centre square.
1: Yeah, well, it's as I say, it's just to avoid congestion because in the bad old days, everyone used to rush into the centre of the centre square when the ball was bounced, and you just get this great melee and flood, and you know it was pretty ugly. I think a game's better. I think a game's better now. It moves faster. That's good, and it's good.
3: Oh, for sure.
1: Yeah.
3: And they have to be very versatile.
1: So it's basically six across the halfback line, isn't it? Six in the forwards, and six players across the centre, but only four of them are allowed in the square.
3: And how do they determine when a team's infringed on that?
1: The umpire does, because the umpire always has a look around before he bounces the ball.
3: All right.
1: Or she bounces the ball. Actually, they don't bounce the ball anymore, do they? They throw it up.
3: Yeah.
1: Well, all right, Charlie. We'll lose all our audience if we keep going on about the rules of footy.
3: Yeah. Could you remember when some umpires would bounce it and it'd whack them straight in the face?
1: Oh yes. Yeah. Oh yes. No, it's
3: all
1: a good.
3: Right, mate.
1: Right, mate. See you, mate. Thank you. Bye bye. Yeah, no, it's a great skill that's being lost. Someone says that place kicks are still legal. Is that right? Okay. I don't think I've ever seen it. I thought they'd outlawed it, but Drop Bobsled says, I know some drop kicks myself I wish would go a long way. On your bobsled. dear. All these stories about cabbies, I've never heard so much shite, says my texter. Do people just make stuff up after midnight? Never. Paul from Heidelberg, never. Under pressure, a drop kick's almost impossible, says Tim from Camberwell. Yeah, well, that's probably, although I think back in the old days there were people who were very good at it. I remember in particular there was a player for City South called Johnny Wilkinson who was terrific at drop kicks. Although I seem to remember, just trying to think back, I seem to remember he actually did mostly do those from set shots when he was kicking for goal. Yes, all right, 1-300-800-222 is the number. Phil, I live in Perth, says my texter, where there are lots of cabs, but at 4'10", I can't get a ride. They tell me they don't take short fares. Ha ha. Boom, boom, boom. Yeah, a couple of cabbies, I think, have texted in saying, I've driven a cab, says Paul. I've driven a cab. It's a lousy job. And your texter saying, I didn't ask you to wait in the rank. What an S attitude. I wish all the drivers went on strike and see how your asses get on then. Yeah, thank you, Paul. Paul. Yeah, I know. Well, it goes both ways, though, doesn't it, Paul? I know people can be horrible to deal with, but, I've been ripped off by cabbies myself plenty of times. So it works both ways. My texter says former Hawthorn star Dermot Brereton, old Dermy, did want to use a place kick during an AFL game, and he famously executed the manoeuvre during a 1990s match. Oh, okay. Latif reckons Michael Tuck of Glenorchy was a great drop kicker. Yeah, he was. He was as well. All righty. Thanks for all that. Interesting. Interesting. I really wanted someone to ring in and say I was at a match when I saw a place kick, but I have never seen one, I must say.
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5: on ABC Radio.
1: I have got to get out of here. Thanks for that, to all the texts and calls. News coming up. Here's Jefferson Airplane. When the-

0: It's the Jefferson Airplane and Somebody to Love. Trev's going to look after you after this because I have got to get out the door. Hello, Trev.
1: Off your tootle.
0: Off my tootle, yeah. Off someone, Bev in Mansfield says, I remember a few place kicks as an Essendon fan in the 1940s.
1: What?
0: I'm now 90 years old.
1: How about place kicks what, in AFL?
0: Yeah, in AFL.
1: What a strange thing.
0: That wasn't AFL then, it was, you know, VFL.
1: No, it was VFL. VFL, it was. Mm. Do you know when you watch television that you have favourite characters in series?
0: Mm-hmm.
1: And sometimes your favourite character isn't the central characters and you wish you could see more of them.
0: Oh, yeah.
1: Because you never see them enough. And I'll give you an example. Like if you watch Batman on TV when you're a kid, personally, I always liked it when the Joker was on.
0: Oh, okay.
1: But it was quite often the Riddler, and I didn't like the Riddler. So I always look forward to the Joker when he was on. So we want to talk about that on the program.
0: Fair enough. I want to see more of Buzz Lightyear.
1: All right. Oh, more Buzz.
0: Yes, exactly.
1: All right.
0: All right. Have a good one. You and I are going to talk tomorrow.
2: If it's being talked about in your community,
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0: Rollins with ABC News. Israel says it has not been asked by the US to withdraw from southern Lebanon and plans to remain there. Israeli troops are occupying large swathes of the south in a bid to destroy the Hezbollah militant group. Lebanese and Israeli officials are meeting this week in Washington as part of direct negotiations between the two countries, through which Lebanon hopes to reach a plan for Israeli withdrawal. However, Israeli Prime Minister Benjamin Netanyahu says that under his watch, Israel will remain in Lebanon.
1: There is more work to be done in Gaza, in Lebanon, and against Iran too. But I want to tell you two things. As long as I am Prime Minister, Iran will not have nuclear weapons. And another thing, as long as I am Prime Minister, we will maintain the security zone in southern Lebanon.
0: The head of Australia's domestic spy agency, Mike Burgess, has defended his agency's resourcing decisions in the years before the Bondi terror attack. Defence and national security correspondent Tom Lowry has more.
2: Resourcing at ASIO has come under scrutiny in the months since the Bondi terror attack, including at the Royal Commission into Anti-Semitism and Social Cohesion. It has focused on decisions made years prior to the attack, as counter-terror became less of a concern and counter-espionage rose as a priority. ASIO Director General Mike Burgess has used his annual threat assessment to push back on criticism, arguing the agency is constantly dealing with multiple threats at once. He warned Australia is facing an unprecedented number of threats with an unprecedented cumulative level of harm.
0: An academic says calls for Australia to become monocultural are confusing shared values with cultural uniformity. One Nation leader, Pauline Hanson, says Australia should reject multiculturalism and live under one cultural umbrella. The Prime Minister has rejected the idea, while opposition leader Angus Taylor says Australia should not have just one culture. University of New South Wales Associate Professor Dr. Sukamani Korana says Australians can share democratic values without sharing one culture.
3: There's a bit of conflation between ideas of having common values that we believe in, like democracy, like human rights, which is common to many parts of the world, and increasingly

0: political rhetoric is being used to scapegoat migrants because of the economic pressures on our society.
1: Nine Newspapers is reporting that Today Show host Karl Stefanovic is expected to leave the network after controversy over an interview on his podcast. With more on this story, here's Frances Dew.
2: Karl Stefanovic's future at Nine has been thrown into doubt after an episode of his podcast featuring Tommy Robinson was removed from streaming services. Robinson is a British far-right figure known for his anti-immigration activism. The interview was recorded while Stefanovic was in London. The Sydney Morning Herald is reporting that Nine held meetings at its Sydney headquarters and is now discussing the terms of his departure. Stefanovic has been one of the network's highest-profile presenters for more than two decades. Nine has not publicly commented on the report.
1: Two in three Australian adults are overweight or obese, according to new national data. The Australian Institute of Health and Welfare report says one in four children are also affected. Rates are higher in lower socioeconomic areas, while the number of women living with overweight or obesity conditions has increased since the last report. Public Health Association CEO Terry Sleven says that Australia is not giving the issue enough attention.
3: When we see reports like the Australian Institute of Health and Welfare's recent update, it, you know, makes us sit back on our heels. But then we talk about it, we worry about it, and then we move on to other things tomorrow and next week and next month, and it keeps on happening. So ultimately, what I call it is the slow-moving tsunami of public health.
1: To sport, and Brisbane Lions coach Chris Fagan says they're in the fight for finals and are still eyeing off a third straight premiership. Brisbane hosts second-place Sydney at the Gabba tonight. Following a mid-season slump in which they lost three in a row, the Lions have since won two from two and sit eighth on the ladder. Fagan says they've positioned themselves to finish the season strongly, just like they did last year.
4: You aim at the start of every year to put yourself in contention for finals, and at the halfway mark of the season, that's exactly where we're at. So, in a sense, that box has been ticked. We would have liked to have won a couple of more games than we have, but we're in the running.
1: This is ABC News.
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6: Adelaide's weather down to 6 degrees overnight before a mostly sunny day with a top of 17 degrees on Thursday. Looking ahead, Friday 17, mostly sunny. Saturday 17, partly cloudy. Sunday 16, cloudy. Monday 18, a shower or two. Tuesday 17, a shower or two. Wednesday 17 and showers. 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
12: Good morning, and it is 6 minutes past two, 6 minutes past midnight in WA, and 24 minutes to two in South Australia and in the Northern Territory. Scott Gooding's TV Freak will be along in just a little bit once we get past the questions that we've got here, and you'll be providing the answers for that. So with Scott this morning, we want to talk about the TV characters that are those side characters that you see them every now and then, but you wish you could see them more because you quite like them. So which ones are they? 1-300-800-222. It could be in cartoons, could be in live things, all that sort of stuff. So which are those characters that you wished you'd seen more of or would like to see more of when you're watching television programs? If you've watched Schitt's Creek, I personally like Twyla, who worked at the diner and didn't see a lot of Twyla, would have been keen to see more of Twyla. If you love the young ones, then there was Neil's friend Warlock, who steals his police radio. So there are so many of them. So think about it, those TV characters that you just wish you saw more of. Because there's quite a few of them, I reckon. There's In the Good Place and Seinfeld. There's plenty of Seinfeld characters that you wish you'd seen more of. Well, I think there are anyway. 1-300-800-222. If you want to come along and play five questions. No, there's not. There's not five questions. You know how I was banging on the other day about how there's always five questions? Not today.

No, no. Today there's 6 questions. You may ask why. I'm not going to tell you why. There are just 6 questions to be answered on the program this morning. So if you want to be part of answering any one of those 6 questions, you ring up on 1-300-800-222. There is still a theme. And all 6 questions are encapsulated within that theme. It's not a clue when I play this song for you in just a little while.

answers. So if you want to have a go at it, 1-300-800-222. If you want to tell us what the theme is, text it through on 0437 774 774. Those themes have been a little bit easy, I think, over the last few weeks. So this one could be a little bit harder. Mind you, every time I say that, it works out that somebody sorts it out in the first 5 minutes. So listen to this. Tell us the name of the person singing this song, which is part of the suite of questions and answers, and we'll begin for the morning. If you just want to answer the questions, 1-300-800-222. Have a listen to this. Tell us the name of the artist performing this song.

0: Great song. Yes, Chipper, you're right. You didn't need the question mark. Well, actually, when you think about it, there's not six questions. There's seven questions. And generally, there's six questions, not five questions. But that's just being a bit technical. Yes, Brendan, that's who it is. As I said, yes, Chipper, you didn't need the question mark. Latif, no, I'm sorry, that's not right. But Nightwalker, you're right as well. And whoever said that's the theme, yeah. Well, no, but yeah, if you understand what I'm talking about. Hello, Brendan, that's who it is. Good morning to you, Justin.
1: Good morning to you, Mr. Trevor. How are you on this Thursday morning?
0: Oh, I'm very happy on a Thursday morning, as I am on a Monday, Tuesday, Wednesday, and Thursday.
1: Well, I'm going to be happy in 2 weeks.
0: Why would that be?
1: Turning a big 39 this year.
0: 39, not far from 40.
1: Oh, don't start. I'm turning 40 next year.
0: Good year, 40. I mean, I think I said that to you before. Good year, 40. So is 50 and 60. We could probably say that about 10, 20 and 30.
1: They say that if you turn your age around of what you really are, you're actually a lot older than what you are. So I'm 93 this year.
0: Oh, I see. All right, so that would...
1: Yeah, so you turn your age around of what you are, and you're actually...

0: actually a lot older.
1: I don't know if there's that much difference between 65 and 56. Something well, I go back the other way.
0: I could do another one. You're only 6.5 years old.
1: Well, there you go. I don't know if I like that either. Anyway, Justin, do you know the name of the person singing that song?
0: Of course I do. It's Sam Smith.
1: It is Sam Smith. I like Sam Smith.
0: I actually went and seen him in concert.
1: Would have been very good.
0: He was. And he actually is not a bad singer, actually.
1: He's a great singer. Robin Carnarvon knew that it was Sam Smith. Brendan knew that it was Sam Smith, as did many others. So we can get rid of that question. So that is part of the suite of questions of which the theme is involved. We have a why question, a have question, a what question, a how question, a who question, and a which question.
0: I'm going to say, let's go which.
1: The which question. Which pig has a favourite toy called Mr. Dinosaur?
0: Ooh, which pig? Oh, I'm going to say... I'm thinking of the three little pigs here. I'm going to say the Porky Pig.
1: It wasn't Porky Pig had a favourite dinosaur called Mr. Dinosaur, but thank you. Text here saying, and this is a very good example. You see, Drew from Alfred Cove said, "Hi, Trev, we need more Foghorn Leghorn on the Bugs Bunny show." Yeah. I think that there was never enough Tassie Devil on the Bugs Bunny show. Never enough Tassie Devil, and he was excellent. Hello, Donald.
2: Hello, Trevor. You've got a sextet of questions today.
1: I have, but then when you think about it, because I should always include the name of when we have to name the artist as a question.
2: Oh, okay. Did you know that song, Stay With Me? Mm. Sam Smith had to include Tom Petty and Jeff Lynne writing credits for it because it sounds like the Tom Petty song. Which one is it? Not Stay With Me, the other thing. Here, I'm a bit of brain fade.
1: That's all right, it'll come back. Send me a text later.
2: The Tom Petty song, I Won't Back Down.
1: Oh, does it sound like that?
2: Yeah, when you listen to it, it certainly does sound like I Won't Back Down.
1: So... Yeah. Did he have to do that so that he wouldn't be breaking any copyright laws? So yeah, he just gave them writing credits.
2: Yes, yes, that's correct. The melody, and you hear it when you listen to it. So,
1: yeah. But that's just like Down Under as well.
2: Yes, although that's a huge controversy there. I'll take the where, please.
1: You'll take the where. No, we haven't answered this one yet.
2: Oh,
1: which pig has a favourite toy called Mr. Dinosaur? I can tell you that Baroni from Adelaide knows, and Shane, no, you're wrong, but you're in the right ballpark. And Nightwalker knows. So which pig has a favourite toy called Mr. Dinosaur?
2: Trying to think of John Ratzenberger's character, the pig in Toy Story, because of the dinosaur, but they were friends.
1: Oh.
2: But he wasn't his pet toy, though, was he?
1: No, he wasn't his pet toy. He was his friend.
2: Yeah, who couldn't reach because his arms were little.
1: Yes, it was funny that was.
2: Look, I'm sorry, I don't know. I'll say Peppa Pig.
1: You're in the right ballpark, Donald.
2: Ballparking? Very good.
1: Not the good one, though, but thank you. Mark, same thing, in the ballpark, but not the right one. Trevor is with us. Hello, Trevor.
3: Good evening, Trevor. And there goes my guess. I was thinking Peppa Pig. So,
1: as I said, it's in the right ballpark.
3: I guess it might be Peppa's dad, but I can't think of any of their names.
1: Yeah, that's what we need, though. We need one of the other pigs.
3: Yeah. Peter Pig.
1: No, it's not. It's a good idea, but it's not Peter, but thank you. Shane has changed his mind and gone to a different pig, and this time you've got

0: the right pig. Bob might know. Hello, Bob.
1: Trev, I'll finish off with a bidet, bidet, bidet. That's all, folks.
0: Unfortunately, not Porky Pig.
1: No, right. No.
0: Actually, I always, Bugs Bunny show, I don't think you saw Elmer Fudd enough either.
1: Yeah, he was a farmer.
0: Yeah, and you didn't even see Porky Pig all that much either.
1: I bet you he was good eating.
0: I don't know if you can say that, Bob. Like, it would be very unfair to eat Porky Pig.
1: Whoops, it's done now.
0: It's done now. I wonder if that was ever done in an episode with Bugs Bunny, that he roasted him. That would be funny. Well, sort of funny. Wouldn't be funny for him. Hello, Luke.
2: Hello, Trev. Thanks for the that Nightline segment last night.
0: It wasn't it terrific? For people who weren't with us, there's an art installation being done, taking a look at conversations or what people are doing overnight. I'll grab the phone number again, Luke, for people to become part of it.
2: Yeah, it's very moving. I actually shed a tear.
0: Look, it was very much the same in here, because when people have the opportunity to be able to express why they're awake at this time of the morning, they are. There are some really moving conversations. And I think that's one of the things that'll be good about the art installation when it actually gets put in. Be good to listen.
2: Yeah. I love soft lighting, so I think it'd be up my alley.
0: Soft lighting's good. Mind you, the other day we had no lights in here, and it wasn't the best, I got to say. Now, which pig has a favourite toy called Mr. Dinosaur?
2: Well, I think you're after a name, is it?
0: Yes.
2: I think it is the Toy Story character. But you need a name of the pig, do you?
0: I want to know, yeah, which pig has a favourite toy called Mr. Dinosaur?
2: Yeah, I think it is the Toy Story one, but I've never, all I know is Woody and Buzz Lightyear, so I'll just rule out Elmer Fudd, since you mentioned Elmer before.
0: Yeah, no, but hey, thanks, Luke. And thank you for reminding me about the Nightline that they're actually doing. So I'll get that number and give it to people a little bit later.
2: Yeah, cheers. Thank you.
0: Thanks, Luke. 1-300-800-222. Text 0437-774-774. Hello, Catherine from Normanhurst. And you know the answer. So thank you. And giving me a little bit more information to boot as well. Hey, Trev.
3: Oh, hello, Trev. How are you?
0: Yet again, have I given you a question that you're not finding favourable?
3: Take a guess.
0: I say yes.
3: You have.
0: Yes.
3: You sneaky devil. Oh,
0: done it again. So I can write your name down and put a tick next to that. Got.
3: Yeah, I don't know what that means, but yeah, it happens on speed dating nights. So yeah, let's go for it.
0: I guess it's a goodbye again, Trev.
3: Look, it's not goodbye. It's just au revoir.
0: Au revoir, and I'll talk to you again next week.
3: Good night, Trev. Great name, by the way.
0: Great name. Thanks, Marty. Trevor, did you know that on average Americans eat 20 pounds of bacon every year? That's a lot of porky pigs, it is. That's a lot of pork. It's a lot of bacon, I would say. No, David, that's not right. Oh, someone said there was never enough Pepe Le Pew. Was that on the Bugs Bunny show? Was Pepe Le Pew on the Bugs Bunny show? No, it's not alliteration, John, but it's a good idea. Hello, Keith.
4: Hi.
0: Which pig has a favourite toy called Mr. Dinosaur, Keith?
4: What toys? No way. Look, I wouldn't have. I'll just have a guess.
0: Yeah.
4: It's got to be a pig, does it?
0: Yes. Well, yes, because it's which pig has a favourite dinosaur called Mr. Dinosaur?
4: Well, I'll just say that pig, and good night.
0: No, it's not that pig. Thank you. I'm going to try and work out what that pig is. Maybe he's right. Maybe it is that pig was the one that he's thinking of. Hello, Heather.
5: Good evening.
0: Can you tell me the name of the pig?
5: No, I can't, because I think we've gone through all of them. I thought Pepper was a good option.
0: Pepper was a very good option. But it's not Pepper.
5: No, because I'm sort of limited to Shaun the Sheep and Paddington.
0: Yeah, but you see,
5: we're all not in that age group that we watch those programs.
0: No.

0: That's a good point. But we may have grandchildren.
1: No, no, we haven't got any of those.
0: Yeah, well, that's going to be tough. So,
1: yeah, well, I'll just eliminate Miss Piggy for you.
0: No. She may have had a pet dinosaur.
1: I think she was more interested in the frog.
0: She was very keen on the frog. Thanks, Heather.
1: All the best, Chris.
0: So we are talking within the Peppa Pig family, shall I tell you. Yes, Barry from Atherton. That's the person that we're looking for. Yes, Megan from Surrey Hills. That's the person that we're looking for. Hello, Malcolm.
2: Hey, Trev, how are you, mate?
0: Good. Do you know the pig?
2: I think it's George, isn't it?
0: It is George the pig.
2: Yeah, and I only know that because I've got grandkids.
0: Peppa Pig's brother.
2: That's the one.
0: That's the one. It's a green dinosaur, isn't it?
2: I have no idea.
0: I just know.
2: George, and yeah, anyway, yeah.
0: George the pig it is. Oh, someone said it's the Toy Story pig is called Ham. It wasn't Ham, but thank you. Now, because you sorted that out, we got five questions left. We have a why, a have, a what, a how, and a who.
2: A why, a what, a how, and a who.
0: A why question, a have question, a what question, a how question, or a who question.
2: It sounds like an exam I've done today.
0: It's the last thing you need.
2: Well, let's go to the why.
0: The why question. Okie doke. It's a little snippet from a song.
2: Okay.
0: Now, the thing is, Malcolm, is that for the last week or so, people have answered and worked out the little snippet from the song very easily. So, unfortunately for you, I decided to make it a little bit harder.
2: Okay.
0: So, I'm going to play it for you and see if you can tell me what song this little snippet is from. I'll play it again for you. What song's that from?
2: I wouldn't have a clue.
0: Well, that's going to be a little bit harder.
2: Oh, that's the why, isn't it?
0: It is.
2: Can I have it one more time, please?
0: Of course you can. Here it is. Nino, Nino, basically.
2: No idea.
0: Thanks for calling, Malcolm, and thank you for getting George Pig for us.
2: I might have a great morning, eh?
0: You too. We sorted out the George, but we need this. Have a listen. 1-300-800-222. It is a little bit harder for a couple of reasons. It's a short snippet, and I'm not sure if it's a very well-known song, which might make it a little bit nastier. 1-300-800-222.
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4: I've met King Charles. You know what I asked him? Where did you get your suit?
5: Because you could have been saying, it looks crap.
4: Yes. Get it out of a charity bin, did you?
3: 891 ABC Adelaide.
0: The challenge is set. What song is that from? No, Steve from Pickering Brook, that isn't right. You're normally very good, I got to say. But no. Thank you, Trevor. I wasn't even close, says Jess. Well, you know, we can say that, can't we? Let's listen. Okay, listen, because nobody via the text has got it yet. Let's listen very carefully. Make sure it's nice and quiet. It's a snippet from a song. No, I was going to give you a clue, but I'm not. I'm giving nothing. Hello, Anne-Marie.
6: Oh, hi, Trev. I thought last night was hard. I don't know if I'm right. Mm. Is it by any chance Linda Ronstadt?
0: No, I need the name of a song, but it's not a Linda Ronstadt song.
6: I thought it was It's So Easy to Fall in Love.
0: Isn't that a good song, though?
6: Yeah, that's what I thought it was.
0: It's a good song. It's not the one, though.
6: I'll put it wrong again.
0: Oh, it doesn't matter, though, does it? Thanks, Ed.
6: I want a magnet.
0: No! Well, you never know one day, Anne-Marie.
6: Wasn't one day.
0: One day we might, one day without anyone knowing, we might just sneak one in there somehow.
6: I'll keep you to that.
0: Don't tell anyone, okay?
6: No, I won't.
0: Just between us. Thank you. Let me see. Oh, quite a few people. Let me see. Just tuned in. My Island Home by Christine Arnoux. You're not alone because it was Steve from Pickering Brook. Thought that it was My Island Home as well. So, no, it's not, but thank you, Shazzy. Sandra from Perth, no, it's not. Father's Day, but great songs, but it's not the one. Have another little listen. I quite like the diddly-dee bit.

0: Because it's sort of like diddle diddle. 1-300-800-222. No, it's not Creedence. No. Hello, Julie.
1: Oh, hi, Trev. How are you?
0: How is this challenge? Is it a difficult challenge?
1: Well, a couple of months ago I won on the music question, but
0: yeah.
1: I have no idea about this one. I'd rung up about George, but I've been trying to think about this song. It's sort of vaguely familiar, but I've really got no idea.
0: I reckon it would be. I think it's one of those songs. I'll play it again. There you go.
1: Mm.
0: Oh, someone said Friday I'm in Love. That's very good, that guess. Because that's not bad, is it? Because it's a bit like Friday I'm in Love.
1: Yeah, I do like that song. But no, I'm sorry, I don't know.
0: Keep listening, Julie, because I reckon... See, I don't know, because I know this song really, really, really, really, really, really well. And I would put it down probably as one of my favourite songs by this particular artist. So I don't know if all I'm doing is showing my bias, of which may be right, but it's there now, so we can't do too much about it. There it is. Hello, Reese.
2: G'day, Trev. How are you doing?
0: Do you recognise the song, Reese?
2: Impossibly hard, but I'm saying it's the UK national anthem when England crash out of the World Cup.
0: You're just being hopeful, Reese. It's not, but I understand where you're coming from.
2: Yeah. Cheers, mate.
0: We can only hope. Thank you. Love the snippet, says Shazzy. Well, yeah, no, but I'm... Oh, Only the Lonely by the Divinyls, Dave. Nice thought as well. No. It's good sticking around. Well, do you see, I don't know whether I should say a clue. Yeah, well, maybe. It's good sticking around the Australian artist thing, I think. We should stick around with the Australian artist thing. Hey, Trev, it's a song by The Cure. Yeah, that's Friday I'm in Love, but it's not Friday I'm in Love. But I can understand why you think it might be Friday I'm in Love. 1-300-800-222. Lots of people think that it's Friday I'm in Love as well. Hello, John.
3: G'day, Trev. When you said Australian artist, I think I'm going to be incorrect.
0: Not right.
3: I was going to say, I'm still going to say, Bryan Adams and Run to You.
0: No. I don't know that song.
3: Well, if you have a listen, you'll hear that a similar sound in that, probably pretty much at the beginning too.
0: Okay, well, I'll listen to that too. Thank you. No, it's not Def Leppard. As I was saying, stick with the Australian thing, I reckon. Stick with the Australian thing as your little clue for the day. No, it's not Unguarded Moment. No, lots of people saying My Island Home, Christine Arnoux. No, I think. Nino. That's all. Just a Nino, just that tip. Charles might know. Hello, Charles.
4: Hello, Trevor.
0: What do you think of this song?
4: Got me stumped, mate, again.
0: Is it very unfair of you me to have picked you at this particular point in time?
4: Yes, you could say that, yes.
0: Yes.
4: A very accurate description.
0: You could probably be a little bit harsher if you wanted to, but not on the radio.
4: No, we'll keep it decent.
0: I'll play it again. That's not going to help you much, though, is it? All right, Charles. Good to talk to you.
4: It's a bit of luck if I can recognise anything like that.
0: Yeah, well, next time you ring up, right, I'll see if I can fish around and find a better question for you.
4: Hey, Mary, cool, mate. I might be right.
0: Good on you, mate. Thank you. No, it's not Carly Simon. Australian artist. Let's stick with the Australian artist. Okay? We'll just stick with you. No, Claire, it's not My Island Home. It's not Carly Simon. It's not Back in the Chain Gang. Oh, I see. I might just have to... I might have to lift my game, Ray. How are you?
5: G'day, Trev. How you
0: doing? Now, do you know?
5: I'm only having a guess like everybody else, mate. I'm thinking... Happy Birthday, Helen, from Things of Stone and Wood.
0: No, great song.
5: I know you love that song.
0: I do. I like it a lot. Someone's also asked if it's a Triffid song. It's not a Triffid song either, or a Black Sorrow song.
5: Hmm.

0: Interesting. That's all right. No, that was my guess.
1: Very interesting. Thank you, Ray. No, no, no, no. No. Not Triffids, not Black Sorrows. Oh! See, somebody has got the right artist, but that person hasn't given me their name, so I can't do it. So I'll play it again. I might play. I have got a longer version, by the way. Do you know what's a bit terrifying? Is that I'm going to play the longer version, and it's going to be a little bit terrifying if nobody knows what it is from the longer version, which is one of the things that's worrying me just that little bit at this particular point in time. Yes, Julie, that's the name of the artist that is performing this song, but we need to know the name of the song, okay? So nicely done with that. I'll do it again. 1-300-800-222. Text us on 0437-774-774. If you want to vote of whether or not I should play the long version or not, you can. Now, not sure if it'll make a lot of difference, but it might. It might. We'll see what Martin can tell us. Hello, Martin.
2: Hello, Trevor.
1: Do you know the name of the the song?
2: I was going to say Girls on the Avenue, Richie Clapton.
1: No. Look, hang on there. I'm going to put you on hold because we'll see if Steve knows the answer. Do you know the answer, Steve?
3: I think it's the Divinyls.
1: No, it's not a Divinyl song, but thank you. You hang on there as well because I might come back to you too because I might play the longer radio. The longer version. Turn Up the Radio by the Master's Apprentices. No, it's not The Church and Under the Milky Way. Pete, can you help us out, Pete?
4: Hello?
1: Yeah, do you know the name of the song?
4: Is it Skyhooks Horror Movie?
1: No, it's not Skyhooks and Horror Movie. All right, I'm going to play the long version. Please, please somebody know the answer when I play the longer version. Have a listen. Do you know what it is now? Please, I hope you know what it is now. 1-300-800-222. I'll play it for you again and see if you know what it is. Give us a ring. 1-300-800-222. What song is that very, very long snippet from? Does that help you, Martin?
2: No, Trevor.
1: Oh, rats, Martin. I was hoping you would. All right, thank you. We'll say goodbye to you. I wonder if it helps Steve. Hello, Steve. Does that help?
3: Unfortunately, no.
1: Oh, damn. This is going to be a worry now, Steve.
3: Well.
1: We may be here for a very, very, very long time. People should know this. Favourite song by this person. Favourite song. Peter, do you know what it is, Peter? You there, Pete?
5: Oh, sorry, no.
1: Does that help?
5: No, not at all.
1: Okay, thanks very much, Pete. Oh, thank you, John in Coburg. John in Coburg knows what it is. Shazzy said it's harder now listening to that. Andrew in Canberra, thank you. That's what we're looking for. I'll play it for you again. Oh, it's lovely. No, it's not Wide Open Road. Hello, Nicholas.
6: Yeah, good morning. Look, I'm probably going to help somebody else with this, possibly. It's on the back of my mind. I can't remember the title of the song, but it's something by the Go-Betweens.
1: It's not the Go-Betweens.
6: Oh, well, I'm wrong then.
1: But that's all right, because I'd like the Go-Betweens too.
6: Yeah, it sounds like an opening to their song. It's got their stamp on it, I think. But anyway, I was wrong.
1: That's okay. Thank you. See, people still think it's Friday on My Mind. It's not. It's not. I'll play it again. Thank you, Shane in Greenbank, who knows the answer. Thank you, Zen in Melbourne. Ross, what's the name of the song?
7: Adelaide.
1: Adelaide. Thank you.
7: How about that?
1: That's my favourite Paul Kelly song, Adelaide.
7: It's a great song, yeah. I like it. Yeah.
1: It was off the post, or his first album, or his first solo album, Post.
7: Yeah, it's sort of, once you said Australian artist, yeah, I was listening and Paul Kelly just had to be a Paul Kelly.
1: Good song. Now, so it is Paul Kelly, Adelaide. Few people knew the answer. I feel a little bit guilty, but it'll pass. Now, because you sorted that out, Ross, we have a have question, a what question, a how question, and a who question.
7: I'll go with how.
1: How question. How is the first child of Mr. and Mrs. Earnshaw... Oh, sorry. So you won the how question. I'll start again. How does surgeon Preston Burke sustain the injury that impaired the control of his right hand? How does surgeon Preston Burke sustain the injury that impaired the control of his right hand?
7: Oh, yeah. Chopping onions.
1: Chopping onions. That's great. It wasn't chopping onions. Although he may have on another occasion, but not this time.
7: Fair enough. All the best,
1: Brett. Thanks, mate. I wasn't chopping onions. Peter Frampton, no. Deep water, no. Paul Kelly in Adelaide, yes. That's what it was. Paul Kelly, doll, says Shazzy. Doll. Hello, Neil.
8: G'day, mate. How are you?
1: Did you know that it was Adelaide?
8: Yes, I did. That's what I was ringing for, yeah.
1: Do you like that song?
8: I do. I love Paul Kelly.
1: It's a great song. Now, so you didn't get it from the first little bit, though?
8: No.
1: You needed the longer one.
8: Yeah.
1: Now, so the question is this. How did surgeon Preston Burke sustain the injury that impaired the control of his right hand? So you need to know who Preston Burke is, who the surgeon is.
8: No idea.
1: Hopefully someone will know, but thanks, Neil.
8: No idea, mate. Thanks.
1: Oh, maybe the whole thing's a bit hard today. Scott Goodings, mate, probably waiting in the wings to talk to us about those TV characters that we wish that we saw more of, and they were just those little sideline characters, but we like them a lot. Thank you, Donald. Good work, Donald. Thank goodness I knew someone who knew. Andrew knows the answer. Feeling better already. Feeling better. Hello, Joe.
9: Oh, hello.
1: Did you know that it was Adelaide?
9: I did. It's one of my favourite songs.
1: Isn't it a great song?
9: Oh, it is. And actually, my husband plays it on the guitar every now and then. Slows it down a little bit. And, oh, like, I love it.
1: Yeah, aren't you lucky?
9: I know. It's a beautiful song.
1: Wish so, I could. Yeah. And that whole album, that whole post-album is a beauty.
9: Yeah, yeah. Paul Kelly has a huge range. And, yeah, his early stuff's beautiful.
1: It is. So, now, but do you know this? How did surgeon Preston Burke sustain the injury that impaired the control of his right hand?
9: Oh, look, I have absolutely no idea.
1: It's a bit different to the Paul Kelly question.
9: It is, yeah, you're certainly way off there, but I'm sorry, I have no idea. I could have a guess. Disarming a bomb.
1: Not disarming a bomb. I'm wondering if it would not impair the control of his right hand, but he'd lose his right hand. Although it is impaired.
9: All gone.
1: Thanks, Joe.
9: Yeah, no worries. Bye.
1: Bye. Yes, Sam, in Genderwowie, something like that. No, it wasn't a car crash. Six questions might be too long. Oh, no, Donald, it is not too long. If people get them right, then it's just the right amount of time. Just the right amount of time. Hello, David.
10: Hey, Trevor, how you going, mate?
1: How did surgeon Preston Burke sustain the injury that impaired the control of his right hand?
10: Mate, I wouldn't have a clue, but can I tell you a bizarre little story? I was fast asleep, dead to the world, with the radio on in the background. I thought I was at a school reunion, and you, in inverted commas, were a fella that I went to school with, and we all realised, that's not David James, that's Trevor Chappell. He's got an alter ego. And I could hear the Paul Kelly song, but I thought it was another Paul Kelly song, actually.
1: Oh, dear. Don't you love it when you have those half dreams?
10: I was so vivid, man, actually. It wasn't a half dream. So the old mate at school was you, but under a different pseudonym.
1: Well, if you have a school reunion, tell me about it. I'll pop over.
10: For sure.
1: Thanks, mate.
10: So give me the question again. Oh, yeah. Just arisen.
1: Yep. How did surgeon Preston Burke sustain the injury that impaired the control of his right hand?
10: Now, is this fella...
1: You'd need to know who surgeon Preston Burke is.
10: I don't know. I'll shut up. A lion bit him.
1: Good. I'm getting some great ideas. Hey, thanks, David.
10: Thanks, mate. Cheers.
1: See ya. Yes, Sarah, it is from that particular program. That's exactly what we're looking for. I wonder if there's going to be one of those things where we'll just take it up to a certain period of time and then just pack it in and then just go, oh, it's just very hard. But we'll see how we go. We'll give it another, we'll give it another 5 or 6, 7 minutes. So if you know the answer to this and you're sitting down there watching and listening, 1-300-800-222. If you know how surgeon Preston Burke sustained the injury that impaired the control of his right hand, 1-300-800-222. That way we can knock these questions out of the way and we can work it out. All right. I will have to phone into the Nightlife Project, made a tunnel through the shed of shame so the plumber could install my clay traps. Didn't finish till 1:30 a.m. Crazy stuff. Huh. Your questions are way out of my league, says Heather in Nilt. No, they're not out of, they're not, because there could be one here that actually suits you down to the T. And I'm just worried because we've only answered two questions and we're now, what, 2:45? 1:45 in Western Australia, 15 minutes after 2 in South Australia and in the Northern Territory. So, yes, Ben. Ben, look, I mean, I love you, Ben. I think it's terrific that you contribute to the program by sending a text in. And so thank you for that. But by gee, it would have been good if you'd given us a ring and actually provided the answer for us. It's Farmer Ben. Hello, Farmer Ben. I mean, Farmer Ben, if you're on the tractor, you're probably sitting there with your feet up, listening and reading your book while you're actually there. So you should be able to give us a ring, I would think. If you, what would you be doing at the moment? Probably ploughing, seeding? Probably doing that at the moment. Yes. Ray said that I love Jill and Amy Green and Amy Green's Green Rachel's sister in Friends and wanted to see more of them, says Ray. Ask all the remaining questions and get people to ring in with the answers to one of them. we're not at that stage yet. We may be close, but we're not at that stage yet, I can tell you. 1-300-800-222. Text us on 043. Don't text us if you know the answer. Ring 1-300-800-222. The question is this. How did surgeon Preston Burke sustain the injury that impaired the control of his right hand? That's all we need. I'll give you a little bit of thinking music. If you don't get it, I'll give Maddie the prize.

and the streets are so wide, everybody's inside, sitting in the same chairs they were sitting in last year. This is my time.

0: That's Paul Kelly in Adelaide. Tali is there. Hello, Tali.
1: Hi.
0: Tali. What are you doing awake? How many people have you got there, Tali?
1: It's me and my sister, Bella.
0: Okay.
1: I'm driving home from Canberra.
0: Okay, now, both of you, can you help me with this question? Because the question is, how did Surgeon Preston Burke sustain the injury that impaired the control of his right hand?
1: He got shot.
0: Yes. Yes. Nicely done, both of you. Which one of you knew the answer?
1: Bella.
0: Is it Bella or Stella?
1: Bella with a B.
0: Bella with a B. Well done, Bella.
1: Thank you.
0: All right, here's the next question. Would you like a question that starts with have, with what, or with who?
1: With who?
0: With who? All right, are you ready?
1: Yeah.
0: Okay. Who is the first child of Mr. and Mrs. Earnshaw and older brother of Catherine?
1: We don't know.
0: Well done, and thank you for getting the other one right.
1: Thank you.
0: Drive carefully.
1: Yes, I will.
0: Hey, I'll put you on hold. Have a chat with Maddie, and we'll see how long you're driving for, and we'll play a song to keep you awake as you're going along. Make it broadcastable on the ABC, whatever you do. Hello, Sue.
2: Hey, how are you going?
0: Did you know that it was shot?
2: Yes, and that's what I was ringing up for.
0: Ah. What about this question? Who's the first child of Mr. and Mrs. Earnshaw and the older brother of Catherine?
2: I've got no idea.
0: Oh, it's a bit mean. It's a very different question to Grey's Anatomy.
2: Yeah. Okay.
0: Thanks, Sue.
2: See ya.
0: Bye-bye. We'll ask Scott. This might be the last question for the morning, I reckon. No Leroy in Penrith, but very good because you're fishing around the right sort of an area. Hello, Scott.
3: G'day, mate.
0: Did you know that he was shot?
3: Yeah, that's what I rang up for.
0: See? And now I've asked a question that's got nothing to do with anything like that question. The question is, who is the first child of Mr. and Mrs. Earnshaw and older brother Catherine?
3: I have absolutely no idea, mate. Next.
0: See you later. All right, that's the last question. If you know the answer, ring up, because then you win. First person to ring up with the answer to this question. I wonder what I'll do. Maybe I'll just skip it. And I'll skip it and I'll save the questions for another day. That'll be a good idea because I've already got half the questions that'll be work and that'll work quite nicely. So 1300, this is the last question. All you got to do is answer this particular question and then you win. Okay. Then we talk to Scott Goodings about those TV characters that you... Oh, Shazzy knows the answer and described that character as that horrible boy, which is fair enough. Possibly is. Oh, you know what it is, George. Hello, George.
4: Hello there, Trevor. I did know the answer to the previous question, but I didn't want to ring up and admit I knew it.
0: So you want to admit you know this one?
4: Well, this is a more high literary classic, so it's a bit more acceptable. You know. Grey's Anatomy is, you know, it's an all right show. It's very popular, and especially amongst certain female classes, shall we say.
0: So do you prefer the highbrow questions?
4: Well, no, I secretly don't mind a bit of trash, as you know, when I speak to Scott, but I just don't want to admit to it, that's all.
0: Okay, so the question is this. Who is the first child of Mr. and Mrs. Earnshaw and the older brother of Catherine? Other people have described this character as the horrible boy.
4: Well, he grows up to be a horrible man, too.
0: Yes, he does.
4: Well, actually, Heathcliff isn't too good either, really. I mean, actually, there aren't many nice characters in that.
0: There's not.
4: Really.
0: There's
4: They're really pretty horrible to each other. Yes, it's the wonderfully named Hindley Earnshaw.
0: Hindley Earnshaw. I will put you on hold, George. You're a winner for the morning. Nicely done, Hindley. All right, so there we go. That's it. The theme. What I'm going to do is I'm going to run through the answers to all the questions. I mean, the other questions would have been, have you seen the old girl who walks the streets of which city, dirt in her hair and clothes in her rags? That answer would have been London. And what does Murray Slaughter do at the television station MWJM-TV? Murray Slaughter writes the news for Ted Baxter. So that would be all the questions, right? So we'll crowd all of that out. So these are the answers to the questions. These are the things that we're looking for. The keywords we're after. Okay, the key

Keywords are Murray, Burke, Hindley or Hindley, George, Smith, London, Adelaide. They are the key words that you need to think about, and then send a text in with the theme Murray, Burke, Hindley, Hindley, George, Smith, London, Adelaide. Keywords, if you know the answer to the theme, text it through on 0437 774774. That's all you got to do. Text them through, and then we will see if you know exactly what we're looking for. In the meantime, I'm playing this.

0: Matchbox 20. And push. Andrew worked out the theme first. So, Andrew, send a text in because you worked it out before. I mean, Terry and Palmyra worked it out. Nicely done. It wasn't Streets in Adelaide. A few people thought that it was Streets in Adelaide. Peter in Sydney worked it out, but you didn't work it out first. It was Andrew. So, Andrew, send a text in with a song on it, and we'll play it for you a little bit later on. The theme was cities and the main streets in capital cities in Australia. So Murray Street in Perth, Bourke Street in Melbourne, Adelaide Street in Adelaide, it's Hindley Street. In Sydney, George Street. In Darwin, Smith Street. In Canberra, London Street. And in Brisbane, Adelaide Street. Now, I don't know if they're the main streets, but they are important streets in each of those cities. So well done, Andrew. Send a text in and we'll play you a tune. Scott Goodings, TV Freak, joins us after the news as we take a look at the characters you'd like to see more of.
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0: ABC News with David Rowlands. Endangered Australian wildlife could be at risk after the H5 bird flu reached the mainland. With more on this story, here's Frances Du.
1: Bird flu has been detected in South Australia, marking the country's third confirmed case of the H5 strain. It was recorded in a migratory bird on the Fleurieu Peninsula. Two birds are confirmed to have had the disease near the town of Esperance on Western Australia's south coast, and another suspected case has been located 700 kilometres away near Dunsborough. Conservationists are worried the virus could spread to mammals that scavenge on birds. Tasmanian devils, quolls and numbats are all at risk. Sea lion and elephant seal colonies around the globe have been ravaged as the deadly strain continues to spread.
0: The World Health Organization says the Ebola outbreak in the Democratic Republic of Congo and Uganda is continuing to outpace response efforts. Officials now say there have been more than 1,100 confirmed cases and nearly 280 deaths across the DRC and Uganda. WHO Chief Tedros Adhanom Ghebreyesus says health officials are facing a wide range of challenges in their response.
2: Contact tracing is still not at the level needed. Capacity at treatment and isolation center is insufficient. Safe and dignified burials remain a major challenge. The health system is under pressure, and financial support is still insufficient.
0: Australia's headline inflation rate has eased, but underlying price pressures are picking up. The Consumer Price Index rose 4% in the year to May, down from 4.2% in April. But the trimmed mean measure rose to 3.6%. Treasurer Jim Chalmers says the conflict in the Middle East is flowing through to the economy. AMP Chief Economist Shane Oliver says that is one of a few factors adding to inflationary pressures.
3: But it is a bit broader than that. We're already seeing upwards pressure on home building costs before the war came along, and more broadly, we're already seeing upwards pressure on inflation. So it's partly true, and it's certainly a factor, but I think the problem has been broader than just the global events in the Middle East.
0: The Greens are calling for a moratorium on new artificial intelligence data centres, warning that the projects could put pressure on Australia's power grid. Tech companies, including Microsoft and Amazon, are investing billions of dollars in data centres across the country. The Greens want approvals paused until stronger protections are in place for communities and the environment. Oxford Economics Climate and Energy head Alex Hooper says that rapid growth in power demand could spike household bills.
4: That's happened in the US, where household power prices rise too much, like that gets passed on to the consumer. If we have a situation where energy demand increases faster than we can build our new energy generation, you could have a flow-on effect to power prices.
0: A Tasmanian parliamentary committee will hold an inquiry into police misconduct, including unresolved matters relating to paedophile Paul Reynolds. State political reporter Josh Duggan has the story.
5: A committee of lower house MPs, chaired by Labor's Ella Haddad, will hold a broad inquiry into police misconduct, including child sexual assault. It will look at oversight processes, the culture of Tasmania Police, and matters surrounding now-deceased paedophile officer Paul Reynolds. That includes any investigations into his conduct before his death and the decision to award him a police funeral when force leadership knew he was under investigation for child sexual abuse.
0: India has tightened rules for non-governmental organisations receiving foreign funds, requiring them to disclose their activities, social media accounts and websites. As the BBC's Anbarasan Atherajan reports,

0: Groups applying for registration must now specify their activities from an approved list.
1: Since coming to power in 2014, India's Hindu nationalist BJP-led government has suspended or barred thousands of non-profit groups from receiving foreign funding, accusing some of them of using the money for what it called anti-national activities. The authorities also accuse some of the charities of using overseas money for religious conversion. The latest amendments to the rules put charities under further scrutiny.
0: And China has announced plans for a whistleblower hotline to encourage citizens to report smuggling of restricted critical minerals. Organisations and citizens can report a wide range of export control breaches, including transshipment to the Ministry of Commerce.
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3: Adelaide's weather down to 6 degrees overnight before a mostly sunny day with a top of 17 degrees on Thursday. Looking ahead, Friday 17, mostly sunny, Saturday 17, partly cloudy, Sunday 16, cloudy, Monday 18, a shower or two, Tuesday 17, a shower or two, Wednesday 17 and showers. 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
10: Good morning. 6 minutes past three, 6 minutes past one in Western Australia, and 24 minutes to three in South Australia and in the Northern Territory. On television, when you're watching TV, you know how there are the central characters to the show? And you go, yeah, they're pretty good and I'm enjoying it. But sometimes there's a character that's on the sidelines somewhere and they appear on occasions and you only wish that you saw them more often because you quite like that character. So what is that character? Who is that character? And why is it that you would like to have seen more of them? 1-300-800-222 or text us on 0437-774-774 because there's a lot of them. There's a lot of television programs. There's a lot of characters. And when you think of it, there's that one. And you just go, geez, I wish I saw more of them. 1-300-800-222. Scott Goodings is a TV freak, and I'm sure there are plenty of characters that you wish you saw more of, Scott Goodings.
11: There are, Trevor. Good morning.
10: Good morning to you. Now, I started out thinking about this as far as this question was concerned with Vera, because I've got many favourite characters in Vera, but I didn't think that I saw enough Kenny. But then I sort of thought, well, you see a lot of Kenny, and maybe I just felt that they didn't treat him nicely. Maybe that's what it was.
11: I'm a bit the same with Morse, Inspector Morse and Endeavour.
10: Yeah.
11: And the Home Office pathologist, Dr. Max de Bruyn.
10: Yeah.
11: I think he could have got his own. He's very droll, very dry. And I thought he could have had more scenes.
10: More scenes.
11: And could have had a spin-off.
10: Oh, that good.
11: Yeah.
10: He wanted his own spin-off. Wasn't even a central character, and you wanted to give him a spin-off.
11: He was a central character. Like in the end, by the end of Endeavour, he was. It was almost like they were a bit of a gang at the end, the four of them.
10: Yeah.
11: But yeah, there was definitely potential for him.
10: Now I want to go. Can I go a little bit left field?
11: Yeah, yeah.
10: Because you know when Disney was on at Disneyland, was it on at 6:30 every Sunday?
11: Yeah, I wasn't Disneyland. I was more Countdown, You Faces, or Almost Anything Goes.
10: Okay, then.
11: But yeah, I know I'm familiar with Disneyland.
10: Disneyland, and there would be a show from a different land.
11: Yeah.
10: Every time, there was far too much Adventureland. Like Adventureland, there was always Daniel Boone or Davy Crockett.

0: And tomorrow, was it Tomorrowland?
1: Yes.
0: Yeah. I was, just before, I was thinking a similar thing, actually. I thought there was way too much arched windows and I wanted more round and not necessarily so much square in play school.
1: Did they really? Did they go the arch? There was not enough round window.
0: It wasn't. I was looking at a photo before it. I suppose when you look at it, the round and square are fairly bland compared to the arch. Big arch dominates. But I was always very enamoured with the very simplicity of the round window.
1: Of the round window. I can't remember which window I preferred. I wonder if it was because the kids were really good at working out round and squares. Arch was a bit more of a challenge, so they were pushing that a little bit more.
0: Pushing the boundaries of the...
1: 1-300-800-222. Those characters that you wish you'd seen more of as far as television programs are concerned. One of the other ones, because I love Schitt's Creek, as you know, I would have loved to see more of Twyla, who worked in the diner, because Twyla was a lovely character.
0: Do you know, and you know Councillor Ronnie? Yeah, I liked her. I especially liked her because she used to roll her eyes a lot.
1: She did roll her
0: eyes. Yeah, and she was the singer. She was, the baritone, I think, in the Jazzy Girls?
1: Yep.
0: Yeah.
1: Someone has suggested Itchy and Scratchy show in the middle of The Simpsons needed more of that. You didn't get a lot of Itchy and Scratchy, did you?
0: You did at the start, yeah. You know, who I would have liked a bit more of in The Simpsons was he only made one appearance, Groundskeeper Seamus. now it was to do with there was a debating championship at Springfield Elementary, and apparently there was a backstory where Groundskeeper Seamus used to be a debating opponent for Groundskeeper Willie.
1: Yeah.
0: And they ended up like having a fight in the grounds of Springfield Elementary. He was pretty much the same as Groundskeeper Willie, same personality, except he was Irish, not Scottish.
1: Yeah. If you want to join us, 1-300-800. You know, because I quite liked Newman in Seinfeld. But
0: Seinfeld,
1: was he a central character?
0: I think by the end he was. Yeah. See, Paul mentioned. You know, you mentioned Batman before.
1: Yeah.
0: He had quite a dilemma with the original Batman in the 60s. He was asking on Facebook, what's the difference between regular and recurring? In his case, he said Batman had the Penguin and Joker. They were regulars. But then do different actors, Catwoman and the Riddler, as recurring? Are they recurring characters or are they regular characters? What about Egghead? What about King Tut?
1: You see, if you liked King Tut, you didn't see King Tut very much at all.
0: He was probably in about a dozen. I really liked the book. I liked Bookworm, who was Roddy McDowell. But that's the other thing I was thinking about. Like years ago, that was the thing. There was no sort of TV guides, no episode guides. So I remember I used to watch Batman and I was a bit disappointed, you know, when it was like
1: it's true.
0: A villain, because you wouldn't know and you'd have to sit through it. I love the Joker. So the joke, whenever I saw Cesar Romero come charging into the screen in that wall of colour, yes. I was very, very happy. Wasn't so happy when I saw Gomez Adams come on as the Riddler. I thought Frank Gorshin was better and I was glad when he returned.
1: I didn't like I was with you. I was a big fan of the Joker and would have been happy to see the Joker all the time, not the Riddler. Cousin Nick, because somebody sent a text in with the Adams family. I found Gomez and Uncle Fester amusing and I was in love with Morticia. I looked up to Lurch and the hand and the thing, but we needed more focus on the kid. That's true. You didn't see Pugsley and Wednesday enough.
0: No. But even it, I didn't mind when it scurried in occasionally and I thought there was less is more with Cousin It. Not that I love Cousin It. But just that, you know, manic screen appearance running in and out.
1: Yeah. So you thought it was just the right amount of Cousin It because too much would have been too much.
0: Just the right amount. Probably wasn't that much enough mail delivered, so we didn't see as much of Thing.
1: I know, I was thinking about, Cousin It was good. No, Thing you didn't see a lot of.
0: And maybe not enough feeding the plants.
1: Although it was good when you saw Thing out of the box and just scurrying. Oh, that was only in the film, wasn't it?
0: Looking in. Yeah. That was in the film,
1: I snuck over to film. Okay. Bad thing to do. Owen?
2: Yes, good morning, Trevor and Scott. Yes, I had two people.

0: the first one is on the Golden Girls. Blanche's daughter, Rebecca, she originally appears as a kind of overweight, insecure woman who's been bullied by her abusive fiancé, and Blanche convinces her to ditch the fiancé. And then she comes back as this different actress, thin, feisty woman who decides to have IDF, and she sort of much to Blanche's horror. And she's very feisty, and she pushes back on her mother and doesn't let her mother get away with any nonsense because Blanche has her own eccentricities and vanities. So that's the first one. She's only a few episodes, and I think she's great. I'd love to have been more. The second one is in keeping up appearances. You know how Hyacinth always talks about her sister Violet with bagels and all that sort of thing. And then and her husband Bruce is the cross-dressing guy. Well, they actually, I mean, Violet appears in one or two episodes, and she's shown to be quite normal, like more like Daisy than Hyacinth. But I reckon that it'd be good if you'd had seen more of Bruce, because we did actually see them in one episode where Hyacinth is trying to, I think she's trying to impress someone, so she invited them over to Violet and Bruce's house, just as Violet and Bruce in all his glory was having a fight with Violet, and she kept trying to persuade the cast to sing songs so she could lock him out. But I reckon he could have been great for, you know, disrupting some of Hyacinth's attempts to impress high society and showing up, sort of like Onslow, you know, in appropriate places.
1: Actually, I always think about Onslow because I liked Onslow, Scott.
2: And also Onslow, Geoffrey Hughes was Twiggy in The Royal Family, and he was a bit more irregular at the end, I think. Yeah, he was at the Christmas party and he helped him decorate. But yeah, Onslow. A bit more of Onslow, especially in bed.
1: Is it true? Yeah, especially in bed. They were funny when both of them were in bed. Now, Scott, is it true that in The Simpsons that Homer, in the original series, like the very early series, wasn't a major central character and it was more focused on Bart?
2: Oh, was it? Yeah. Right.
1: I read that somewhere and I thought that it might have been true, that it was more centered on Bart, and then they moved and made Homer more central. If anyone can add to that, it would be good if you could.
2: Bart was all over the advertising of it and all over the merchandise of it. There weren't a lot of Homer T-shirts. There are definitely a lot of Bart T-shirts with Icarumba on them.
1: Bad, bad young man. Bad influence on all the young people. He was. I love Cousin It's Little Pad, especially when the family comes in. I don't know what that is. Hello, Charlie.
3: Hello, Trev.
1: What do you think?
3: I've got a couple for you. Do movies count?
1: Well, not really, because we're talking about television.
3: Well, it was on telly. Kato from the Pink Panther.
1: Yes, you wanted to see more.
3: Yeah, he was... well, they used to have some good blues, them two.
1: They did. And now have you got a TV one?
3: Yeah, Wacky Races.
1: Now, which of the Wacky Races do you wish you saw more of?
3: The Anthill Mob.
1: Yeah, you see, this is a good example, Scott. Thank you, Charlie, for mentioning this, because in Wacky Races, Scott, they tended to focus a lot on Peter Perfect. There was a lot of Dick Dastardly, maybe a lot of Penelope Pitstop, but some of the others you wanted to see more of.
2: Like the Buzzsaw Wagon.
1: Yes.
2: The beaver and the guy in the lumberjack. That could also be a category about which one did you like to win.
1: Yes, that's true, because they never... Oh, that's true. Every now they did win, didn't they? And Dick Dastardly always came last.
2: There was, yeah. There was a part of it, wasn't there, where, I don't know, winning didn't matter in the end because you knew it wasn't going to be Dick Dastardly. So
1: I like the cavemen ones that used to hit each other on the head.
2: Slag Brothers.
1: The Slag Brothers. They were very, very good. Very talented, I thought, the Slag Brothers. We're taking a look this morning at those television characters you wanted to see more of. You loved them, but you just wanted to see more of some of those characters. 1-300-800-222. Lots of people joining us on the program. And you can. All you got to do is give us a call. Hello, Andrew.
4: G'day. How are you, Trevor?
1: Well, thank you.
4: My example tonight would be from Get Smart.
1: Hmm.
4: And the characters I have in mind are Agent 44, Agent 13, and Agent 8.5.
1: I love the fact that you got their numbers down pat.
4: 44 was always in tight places like letterboxes and washing machines and you know, inside airport lockers and so on. But my favourite, I think, was 8.5, who was... He was in the machine at the end of the 10-pin bowling alley that wrangles all the pins and things at the end. He was stuck up in there. I suppose that's why he was Agent 8.5 and not 9.
1: I'm sorry. I just can't stop laughing because I just love the places that those agents were put.
4: That's right.
1: And what about 13?
4: And Agent 13, well, he was sort of earlier on, he was in some of the things like rubbish bins in parks and things like that, you know.
1: Didn't you... When you watch it, though, didn't you? I mean, especially when you're watching it as a kid, that you'd watch it and you go, did they really get him in there?
4: He never had anything important to say either. Like, he was always passing on information to 86 or whatever, and in the end it was always trivial and pointless. You know?
1: Scott?
2: Oh, I think Agent 44 and the grandfather clock or the cello case for me.
1: Have you got favourites of which he was placed, Andrew?
4: Oh, look, I think 44, I didn't mind the letterbox. The ice truck was good. They had a chaos equivalent too at one stage. He was in an ice truck or an ice cream truck, and his offsider was asking him, he shuts the door after he passes the message on, and the offsider opens the door again and goes, tell me, when door shuts, does light go out?
1: Other things that you remember. I don't remember him being in a. Was it a cello case, Scott?
2: Yeah, yes. Wasn't he? I think he was tailing another agent who was posing as a musician, I think.
1: So I have got a text here from a little while ago saying that they wish they'd seen more Jaime.
2: Yeah.
1: Do you think you saw enough of Jaime?
2: I think we saw Jaime. I'm not sure. Reese on Facebook says Fang. Because he felt Fang the dog was a mirror image of Max, loyal and determined, but rogue and untrained with a mind of his own.
1: Oh. Analysis as well.
2: Yeah, yes.
1: If you've got others you would like, you've got another one you want to share with us, Scott?
2: What, from Get Smart? Or from just anywhere?
1: Have you got several from Get Smart you'd like to know
2: it? I'll tell you one I like was in How I Met Your Mother, which I didn't watch a lot, but I did watch the episodes with Kyle MacLachlan, probably because I like Kyle MacLachlan from Twin Peaks, who's Agent Cooper. And, you know, in Seinfeld there was a character, Maestro.
1: Yes.
2: He was a conductor and he made everyone call him Maestro. Well, there was a similar character that Kyle played in How I Met Your Mother called George Van Smoot. And he was like a kind of nautical version of Seinfeld's Maestro. He demanded that everyone call him the captain.
1: Yeah.
2: And then when he'd answer his phone, he would say, ahoy. If the other character on the phone didn't say ahoy, there'd be like this silence where he'd sort of go, who's there, who's there? And eventually the other character would realise they'd have to say, ahoy. And similarly, when they would greet him in his office, they would go to walk in and he'd put his hand up and go, no, no, no, you can't come in. And they'd have to say, permission to come on board. So I really loved the captain. And maybe it was George Van Smoot.
1: Because there were some recurring characters in Seinfeld, because they're the definite ones, and Newman, which sort of I still would have loved to have seen more of Newman. Yeah. But I wonder why it was they chose for some to come back and others not to come back.
2: Like Banya.
1: Yeah.
2: Freddie Banya, the comedian. The one I really like was Lieutenant Joe Bookman. He was the New York Public Library cop.
1: Yep.
2: Sent to investigate when Jerry had taken out the Tropic of Cancer in 1971 and never returned it. And it was brilliant. It's the performance of, I can't remember the actor's name. I'll think of it in a minute. But he just had these long soliloquies when he talked about his life, about the book detective and how kids, How kids disrespected libraries by defacing books. That was one of my favourite episodes, one of my favourite characters.
1: Did he come back again, apart from
2: no,
1: that
2: No, he didn't come back. No, no, but that was... I was reading about it today too, and they were saying that actually out of that, he got a lot of work, the actor. I just wish I remember his name. Someone will know. Sorry.
1: Will. Nicholas, hello.
5: Yeah, good morning. This is out of the TV... comedy show Friends. The character of Gunther, the bloke who was in the coffee shop, it would have been interesting to have developed his character as in a kind of an ironic, sardonic counterpoint to the other characters in the series.
1: I really like Gunther.
5: Yeah, I mean, it lent itself to more character development, I thought. And come to think of it now, another couple of characters in the series who popped up now and again, the bloke who played the paleontologist, his parents.
1: Yep.
5: Yeah, I think they were very funny and ironic too. I would have liked some character development there.
1: Who were they, Scott?
2: Whose parents?
5: The parents of the bloke who was the paleontologist.
2: Oh, wasn't it Elliot Gould?
1: Yes, it was Elliot Gould. Was
2: Elliot
1: the actor?
2: Gould.
5: Gould played his father, and the other actress name I can't remember.
1: So yeah. They were Jack and Judy. Thanks, Matty.
5: Yeah, interesting couple, kind of quirky, and it would have provided a kind of older adult counterpoint to the younger Friends characters, I think.
1: Who were the other parents that were in it, Scott?
2: Oh, Chandler's.
1: Chandler's parents were there.
2: It wasn't Richard Chamberlain.
1: Was it? No. Someone will know. All the Friends people out there will be able to help us out with that. Were there any people in Friends you wanted to see more of, or you just wanted to see less of?
2: Me?
1: Yeah.
2: Oh, I think Donna said Janine from Friends was Chandler's on and off girlfriend. But Donna loves the actress Maggie Wheeler. Possibly could have had a spin-off. I think, didn't she? I think she played.
1: She was in something else.
2: She was in Seinfeld, I think. I think she went on a date with George when they set him up with someone.
1: Did she also, was she also in Laverne and Shirley?
2: Oh, would that be a bit early?
1: Might have been. Oh, yeah. I wonder. Anyway, 1-300-8. Maybe would you like to see more of Squiggy?
2: Oh, Lenny and Squiggy. They did sort of take over by the end, didn't they?
1: Yeah.
2: And so did Carmine, who owned the deli. Bit less emphasis on Laverne and Shirley as such, and branched out a bit.
1: If you want to join us, 1-300-800-222. As we take a look at the smaller characters in television programs that you didn't see enough of, or perhaps you think that there were the characters you saw too much of that you thought shouldn't have been in there as much. On Gilligan's Island, Scott, I don't think you saw enough of the professor.
2: No, he was always in his hut, wasn't he?
1: I don't know if it's because he was working on things a lot. But you never saw enough of the professor, and probably of the Howls either.
2: I'm actually with you there. And you think about it now, he didn't have the rapport that even the Howls. I mean, you know, the Howls treated him a bit like servants, didn't they?
1: Yeah.
2: But they did have a sort of rapport. But yeah, I think was he a bit aloof, the professor?
1: Well, a bit above everybody.
2: Yeah, not above, but just maybe he was starved for intellectual company on his island.
1: There wasn't a lot of intellectual company on the island, really, was there?
2: He did have a vast collection of records and a gramophone and books that in his room that he bought on his three-hour cruise.
1: I wonder, could we do a whole program on how on earth did they get those things on the boat?
2: We actually need to watch them again and take a inventory of...
1: There would be all of Ginger's clothes...
2: No wonder it sunk.
1: If they'd thrown stuff over, then they might have actually survived.
2: Ginger's wardrobe.
1: That three-hour tour. And all the money that Mr. Howe was carrying.
2: They probably would have made Mary Ann throw away her rope that was holding her shorts up.
1: Michael's with us. No, Michael, bring us back.
6: Yes, actually, I was thinking of the professor, but the people that I thought of were the female Holly on Red Dwarf and Chuck and Bob on Soap.
1: Oh, anyone on Soap. Actually, I'll think more about that. I don't know anything about Red Dwarf, Scott.
2: I don't know a lot about Red Dwarf either.
1: Tell us about the characters, I know. Michael.
6: Holly was the onboard computer that looked after everything to do with running the spaceship. But Holly supposedly had an IQ of 6,000, but it was actually a bit closer to 60.
1: But and why would you like to have seen more of Holly?
6: Well, the male Holly on the first and later series was seen quite a bit, but the female Holly after change of cast was just so completely daffy and absent-minded. She was just a scream. And if you have a chance to check the conversation that she had with the talky toaster, it's an absolute delight.
1: Oh, dear me. Look, Michael, thank you. And tell me, because I love Soap, but I don't remember the characters very well as far as names are concerned.
6: Chuck and Bob were the ventriloquist and the dummy.
1: I'm with you.
6: And you can YouTube the sketch with when Jody hides Bob inside the refrigerator. And that's just a scream.
1: Look, Michael, thank you.
2: There is actually a series, Michael, called, what was it called? Broken Badges. And it was a Stephen J. Cannell show about a bunch of police misfits, I think. And, yeah, Jay Johnson sort of reprised his role as the ventriloquist in the Soap in that, as a crime-fighting detective and ventriloquist.
1: Thank you, Michael. 1-300-800-222 if you want to join us. Do you know who I've loved to have seen more of? Rose in Two and a Half Men.
2: Rose, Two and a Half Men, yeah.
1: She was a great character.
2: Yeah, she just used to appear on the back veranda, didn't she, and come in.
1: Yeah.
2: She lived next door. She lived next door, didn't she, yeah.
1: And she used to climb over the veranda.
2: Climb over the little fence.
1: She was hilarious. She's been in a few things as well, that actress.
2: Oh, yeah, New Zealand actress. She's in Yellow Jackets as well.
1: Oh, really?
2: Yeah, you know Yellow Jackets series about the it's Yellow Jackets, isn't it? The girls' school sporting team crashes, the plane crashes when they're heading to, I think, Canada to compete in a sporting contest. And it's sort of told over time.
1: Yeah. Thank you. Craig. Oh, Craig's got another Get Smart person. Hello, Craig.
7: Oh, g'day, Trevor. Yeah, no, I was thinking about Max Smart there when you're talking about it. The world's greatest detective, Harry Hu.
1: And why would you like to have seen more of Harry?
7: Harry used to come out with some great one-liners, like, case so involved, even I'm a suspect.
1: What do you remember about Harry, Scott?
2: Oh, wasn't it based on that stereotypical Charlie Chan kind of character?
7: Yeah, exactly.
2: Yeah. Yeah, that's what I remember about it.
7: Yeah, Max would come out with something stupid and Harry would say, he's, as in, he can't be that stupid. Yeah, he was a really good character.
1: Thank your line's just dropping out a little bit, Craig, but thank you. Oh, dear. Get Smart, there were so many people in Get Smart, and it was a clever program for that, wasn't it, Scott? Because you'd have these little characters coming in and out, or semi-regular ones like the agents. It was a perfect setup to have all sorts of different people.
2: Yeah, Sean on Facebook said didn't see enough Siegfried. Did we see enough Siegfried?
1: I think we saw just enough Siegfried.
2: Yeah.
1: I mean, but if you loved Siegfried, then there probably could have been a desire for that little bit more.
2: Yeah.
1: Lots of people want to join us, as has Donald. Hello, Donald.
8: Hello. Hello, Scott.
2: Hello.
8: Philip Baker Thomas, Scott. Philip Baker Hall.
2: Oh, right, yeah,
8: Lieutenant Bookman. And what that previous caller said about, so, yes, when Chuck rescues Bob from the fridge, the dummy is shaking as if he's cold while he's chastising Billy Crystal for, are you crazy? I could die in there. And as they leave the kitchen, he goes, you know, the little light stays on when the door shuts. I rang to mention the show Newhart, which was Bob Newhart, the comedian, and he and his wife ran the little Shady Shack Hotel out in the bush somewhere. And the three guys would come in and they'd introduce themselves. William Sanderson, the great actor, would introduce himself and say, hi, I'm Larry. This is my brother, Daryl. This is my other brother, Daryl. There was the three of them.
2: Did you think there was enough of them in it?
8: No, not enough. They always came in, you know, with some ridiculous story about shoveling a hole, or I know they were had a bit of a crush on the girl, Stephanie, there, and one day they came in with a Hessian bag clutched at the neck and said, oh, this is for you, and she was reluctant to take it from them because she didn't know what was in there.
1: Thank you, Donald. The Newhart was such a clever program. I don't remember a lot of Newhart, Scott, but I know that I loved it, but I don't remember a lot of the actual program.
2: Oh, there's a big... I think there was like a bit of a take on the Dallas Dream too at the end of it.
1: What was
2: he
1: that?
2: He did a couple of different series, you know, different sort of sitcoms, Newhart, which was sort of based around his comedy as well, so...
1: What was the one that was in the motel?
2: Yeah, yeah, that was that. Yeah, I think that was that the one we were just talking about then, Shady. Yeah,
1: because that was a funny program.
2: Yeah,
1: but I don't remember a heck of a lot of it. I would like to have seen more of the character Exodor
2: in Morgan Mindy.
1: Yes,
2: I love Exodor. One of my favourite ever characters.
1: Isn't it as we have these conversations and you remember the actual characters, you can't help but laugh at some of them?
2: And we didn't get enough of Mindy's dad, you know, tuning out on his jazz, you know.
1: I thought we saw too much of Richard. Oh, okay.
2: Didn't you like him?
1: No, it was just a bit boring.
2: Okay.
1: Well, compare him to Exodor.
2: Oh, no, Exodor. No, nothing could come near Exodor.
1: One of the great characters of all time. Well, mind you, no. Do you think, though, if you were to analyse it and go, well, was there enough of Exodor or was there just the right amount? Because when you saw him, it was just a treat. And maybe if you saw him too much, it wouldn't have been that good.
2: And it was his garb, too. Like, he had like a white sort of tunic, didn't he?
1: Yes.
2: With a brown almost rug draped over him. Occasionally I think he'd put on one of those, you know, Colonel Sanders black bow ties when he was going formal too. Sorry.
1: But you could have put him in a suit or you could have put him in a Hawaiian shirt and he still would have been.
2: He needs to be in the white tunic to be Exodor.
1: Scott's with us. Hello, Scott.
9: Oh.
1: I'm sorry. Do you know what, Scott? I've been going through and your line I couldn't see. So I apologise for taking so long to get to you.
9: That's okay.
1: What did you want to talk about?
9: Well, good morning to you, Trevor, and to Scott.
2: Hi, Scott.
9: Before I touch on the character I'm about to talk about, somebody mentioned Red Dwarf just a while ago.
1: Yes.
9: Right. Now, I'm actually a dwarf, and I remember the first time I saw it in the TV guide, and I thought, I must watch that. And I was really disappointed. There was no dwarf in it.
1: Oh, no.
9: Yeah, I was very disappointed.
1: But you would have been pleased, though, with Game of Thrones.
9: Well, yeah, definitely. Also, back in the 80s, a movie came on called Time Bandits, and it said something about dwarfs, and I think I saw too many dwarfs in that one.
1: So true.
9: But anyway, the show that I watched in the mid-80s that I couldn't get enough of, and I must admit, I think I smoked too much pot back then.
1: Well, that's either a good thing or a bad thing, Scott.
9: Yeah, well, it was a bit of both. But the TV show was called Max Headroom.
1: Yeah.
9: Do you know of it, Scott?
2: Yeah, but with Matt Frewer,
9: Yeah, well, do you, and the whole story of how it all began is the bizarre part.
2: Tell us.
9: Okay. In the mid-80s, computers weren't a big thing, but this fella, he somehow managed to hack into free-to-air broadcasting TV on two occasions and transmitted straight over the top of the TV program, and it's never been found who it was to this day. They breached the laws of broadcasting, and from that, Matt Frewer, he played the character, and they made a TV show out of it. Yeah, it was the most bizarre thing I've ever seen, and I couldn't stop watching it. I only, a couple of weeks ago, thought about it, and I Googled it, and he's on YouTube.
2: Yeah, you can read about it. It's like, they logged in. It was like a pirate raid, wasn't it, on the TV station, and all of a sudden Max appeared and took over the transmission. Yeah, I think that there's a lot. Yeah, you can get in a real rabbit hole reading about it. And the watching it is really, really spooky. It's really sinister-like when you watch it on YouTube.
9: Yeah, and they've actually got the original broadcast that they did.
2: And
9: to think that back then in the mid-80s, they were able to do that with computers.
1: Yeah. Wasn't there something to do with Max Headroom and MTV?
9: Yes, he was on MTV. Back in the early days.
1: Yeah.
2: And there used to be like half, an ABC used to play half an hour music show of Max Headroom. And I remember thinking, was there too much or not enough? Because, you know, Max used to suddenly superimpose himself over the clips and start dancing. You know, he was a sort of stationary figure, but he'd just interrupt the music clip. So it was one of those shows watching music clips where you couldn't get too enamoured with the music or couldn't get too precious, because it was all about Max jumping in with his 80s kind of animation ruling the roost.
9: Yeah, it was so bizarre that I couldn't help but watch it all the time.
1: Yeah, look, thank you for reminding us of it, Scott, because it's one of those things that, as I said, I only remember it from MTV, but it was still a really interesting thing for doing at that time.
9: Yeah, indeed.
1: Good on you. Thanks, Scott. You'll have to give us a ring more often.
9: Yeah, I've tried a few times on different subjects you're talking about. But, yeah, I think the switchboard lit up, was it last night or the night before, with Why Are We Awake?
1: Yeah, it did. It went bonkers. Actually, I'll give that number out in just a little bit to people so that they know what to call. I'll give it now, actually. So have you got a pen, Scott?
9: I could read it to you.
1: Oh, you got it. Excellent.
9: I've got you in my phone book. 1-300-800-222.
1: Beautifully done. We can make an ad out of that. And if you want to do the Nightline program, which we had a look at theatre-wise, where people, you can call this number and leave a message and talk about what it is that you do at this time of the day and what you think about at this time of the day, and it can be turned into an art installation. The number 0456 151 783. Thank you, Scott. If you want to join us as we take a look at those television programs that you wish you'd seen the characters that were part of it, that little bit more, 1-300-800-222.
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11: At the local pharmacy, a woman grabbed what she'd needed and said, "I really need these for my family. I can't afford to pay it." And she walked out.
12: The cost of living crisis is really biting for a lot of South Australians.
10: 891 ABC Adelaide.
1: A text here that says, "No one has mentioned Sally Field in The Flying Nun," says Heath in Nil. But I think we saw an awful lot of Sally Field in The Flying Nun, Scott.
2: I think she was in nearly every scene in The Flying Nun.
1: Yes, I don't
2: think. And the Gidget as well. Perhaps we didn't see enough Moondoggy.
1: Moondoggy, you never saw a heck of a lot at all. But Moondoggy was pretty boring too.
2: Hey, you know what? I was talking about How I Met Your Mother before,
1: yeah,
2: and how the character said ahoy.
1: Hmm.
2: Sam posts on Facebook that Alexander Graham Bell originally proposed ahoy as the standard phone greeting before Thomas Edison popularised the use of hello, which stuck.
1: Maybe that's why they did it.
2: Maybe George Van Smoot is more an Alexander Graham Bell than Thomas Edison kind of guy.
1: Some of the great names of television would be worth talking about one day.
2: You could do a night of that. Greeting callers with ahoy.
1: Ahoy! Well, would they then have to reply with ahoy? Oh.
2: Yes, Captain.
1: Yes, Captain. Oh, what a thing to do. Ahoy, George.
13: Whoa, ahoy, Jeff.
1: Oh, you got to say yes, Captain.
13: Yes, Captain.
1: Thank you. That'll do. What did you want to add to the conversation?
13: Oh, by the way, just some funny names. You just mentioned about Mork and Mindy. It just reminded me that the landlord of the music store that Mindy's dad, Fred, had, and the rock and roll loving grandmother, his name was Arnold Wenker. And every time I heard that, I cut myself laughing.
1: Well, but it's a reasonable name.
13: Well, I don't know if the Americans actually know what Wenker means.
1: Well, what it actually means is that it's a person with a big head and they strut around a lot, so we'll leave it at that.
2: It was Peggy's maiden name in Married with Children too.
1: Was it?
2: Yeah.
1: Now, we'll move on, George.
13: There was obviously a lot of wankers on American television, but anyhow, we'll move on. I want to go really, really left field. Mm. Now, there was a wonderfully dark sort of spy... secret agent thriller series called Nikita, which was originally based on another series called La Femme Nikita, and originally came from a French movie. And it was about this rogue kind of underground organization called Division and how they basically do lots of nasty things to people and pull the strings everywhere without people knowing. But what I wanted to see more of was there's a couple of episodes where the U.S. president in those couple of episodes is played by Cameron Daddo.
2: Yeah.
13: And I thought he was such a wonderful, handsome, upstanding president of the United States, much better than the current incumbent. And I would have loved to see much more of him, especially after what's happening in recent American politics. I think he'd make a much nicer president. And unfortunately, he got backstabbed, of course, as you might expect, and his evil female vice president kind of took over, so and did nasty things. But yeah, now bring back Cameron Daddo as president of the USA. That's what I say.
1: Interesting idea, Scott.
2: What was the show again, George?
13: Nikita.
2: Oh, okay.
13: It was the Canadian series La Femme Nikita with Faye and Peter Wilson as Nikita, and then later on with Maggie Q. The remake, the American version, which they're both really good, but very dark.
1: Thank you.
2: I know technically he's New Zealander, but I think Alan Dale was president of America in 24.
13: No, he's interesting. He actually played a U.S. president on Homeland, the series of Homeland. He played the vice president of 24, who became acting president for a little while, so he's actually president twice. He played the Australian Prime Minister in the Secret City series that was shown on the ABC, and he also played the Commerce Secretary, Nick Bryce, on The West Wing. So he's very well read. He might have played more sort of leading politicians.
1: I've got to go, George, because you're lying. It's a shocker, but thank you. Someone has said need to see more of Wrangler Jane in F Troops.
2: I reckon we need to see more of Frank Thring as Dr. Stark in Skippy.
1: Did he come back? Or was he only in the one episode?
2: No, he was in a couple of episodes. Yeah, he had a few goes to try and take Skippy away. I was actually watching an episode of Number 96 the other day, and I never knew he made a cameo.
1: What did he do in Number 96?
2: He went in. It was very meta, as the kids would say. He walks into Roma and Aldo's deli and he buys a packet of cigarettes.
1: Yeah.
2: And there's a joke because Aldo goes, I assume you want X brand of cigarettes because he was advertising them on TV at the time.
1: Oh.
2: But he goes, no, I'll have another packet, a very famous brand that Paul Hogan used to advertise. And Dorrie Evans is just totally tongue-tied, and they

0: can't remember who he is, so they never actually call him Frank Thuring or anything like that. But he leaves with a very theatrical flourish, and I reckon it's the best Australian cameo I've ever seen.
1: In number 96, I don't think you saw enough of the Scottish couple that do they have the laundrette?
0: They were from Yorkshire, I think.
1: Yeah.
0: Lucy and Alf Sutcliffe.
1: Yes.
0: Did they? Yeah, I think she might have worked the laundrette. I'm not sure he worked. Alf. I think he used to be doing the harebrained schemes with Les Whittaker, didn't he?
1: That's right. And I don't think we saw enough of them.
0: No, I think they were up the top. They were top left, weren't they?
1: I'm pointing
0: up to the ceiling, you know, thinking of the three stories of number 96.
1: Do you remember where they all lived?
0: I think so, yeah.
1: Was there ever a chemist?
0: Yeah, there was a chemist, yeah.
1: Who had the chemist?
0: The actress was Lynn Rainbow.
1: Yeah.
0: Can't remember his name. Was that to the side?
1: Yeah,
0: or was
1: it was.
0: Or was that the wine bar? There was a wine bar, then there was Dory. Yeah, anyway.
1: Anyway.
0: There's a whole great website to vote us to number 96. Great episode guide too.
1: Of course there is.
0: Yeah.
1: I personally thought that if you're going to look at F Troop, that the that Lucky Pierre could have been it a lot more.
0: Vincent Price could have been too.
1: Vincent Price in it.
0: Yeah, he was like a vampire character turned up. And Paul Lind. Was Paul Lind in it?
1: Paul Lind was the Mountie.
0: Was he the singing Mountie in it?
1: Yeah, he was the singing Mountie, and he was chasing after the burglar of Bum.
0: You know, like actually a sort of serious one was when The Crown first started, you know, the big Netflix show. It's a fairly obvious one because I sort of say I would have liked more of King George the VI. Well, obviously he passes away in the first series, the second episode. Mm. But Jared Harris played King George the VI, and I think he won a couple of awards as best supporting actor. But I reckon he's amazing in that performance because it's like he's aware that he's about to pass away. He's got lung cancer as King George the VI. And I think there's scenes as well where they host Sandringham for the locals, and it's a wonderful performance. I totally love it, and I followed Jared Harris's career ever since after seeing him as King George the VI and Crown.
1: Very good.
0: Yeah,
1: you're getting a little bit highbrow with your television.
0: Well, Richard Harris's son as well.
1: Wow.
0: Yeah.
1: Greg's got someone from Cheers. Hello, Greg.
2: Hello.
1: Who would you like to talk about from Cheers?
2: Harry the Hat.
1: Who was Harry the Hat?
2: Well, he was this con man who used to come in on the odd occasion. And you had all the bar flies down the right side of the bar, like Norman Cliff, and the old guy who used to say nothing except just funny sayings. And Harry the Hat would come in, and he would absolutely go Cliff, who was a self-opinionated idiot, into losing money.
1: And you would have liked to have seen more of Harry.
2: Oh yeah.
1: What do you remember Harry, Scott?
0: Yeah, Harry the Hat was Harry Anderson, who was Judge Harold T. Stone in Night Court.
1: Oh.
0: Yeah, and it's similar sort of character. He wore a hat in Night Court, and he wore similar kind of clothes. And he was a magician. Was Harry the Hat? Harry the Hat wasn't a magician, was he?
1: Was he a magician, Greg?
2: No, he was more of a, card trickster, pedal sort of trick, or just, some other trick.
1: I'm going to have to look for him more, Scott.
0: Yeah, look, I love Night Court. You know, they did he's passed away, Harry Anderson, but they did a reboot of Night Court. That's right, it's got Dan Fielding in it. But, yeah, I reckon Night Court holds up okay, and Cheers holds up pretty well.
1: Hello, Chrissy.

0: Morning. I just watched an incredible girl who was the offsider of Small Profits on TV. It was a series on BBC and Casey, and I'd love to see more of her because she was just the one who fixed things and helped people, support people, but had a really low esteem herself. And it was just a really back to front but interesting way to see a character.
1: I don't. Do you know it, Scott?
2: Yeah, it's a comedy drama, isn't it? Profits, do you think? Yeah.
0: Sort of. Yes, it is. But it's also, isn't it, incredibly creative, different?
2: Yeah,
0: I
2: so
0: liked
2: there.
0: it because it was different.
2: So as the title says, they use their prophecies to solve things, don't they?
0: Yes,
2: Yeah.
0: and she put herself down, but she was the one that helped everybody else achieve their what they should do in life and help. It was really, I loved it.
1: Thank you, Chrissy.
2: I think you might like it, Trevor. It's actually was created by Mackenzie Crook, who was Gareth in The Office.
1: Oh, yeah.
2: And, he's also in, what was it,
1: A detectorist.
2: Detectorists.
1: I
2: Yeah, which
1: really
2: you
1: like
2: like.
1: him. Is he in it?
2: He's in it, yeah. Michael Palin's in it as well. And the main character, I haven't really seen him much. He looks a bit like a comedian, I know. But I was always unsure whether to laugh at it or not. Took me a while to sort of feel comfortable that I can laugh at it when I saw it was described as a comedy drama.
1: Have you seen Detectorists?
0: No,
1: It's really
0: no.
1: good.
0: Oh, good.
1: I don't
0: Oh,
1: know if
0: well.
1: it's on anywhere, but that guy's in Detectorists.
0: I love the interreaction with all the characters. They were just perfect because they were so different, but all together. It was really, I loved it. And at first, it takes you a bit to get into it. So don't just watch the first or second one because by the time you've seen the third one, I was laughing, Scott.
2: And if you like birds, there's a good birds episode where they dream about birds.
1: Oh, that sounds interesting.
2: And it involves a valuable bird book. He was also Wurzel Gummidge, Mackenzie Crook. He did the reboot of Wurzel Gummidge. Couldn't get enough of Wurzel Gummidge when I was young.
1: I've put written Small Profits down. Is that on ABC, Scott?
2: Oh, I can't remember what it was
1: What's it
2: on,
1: on,
2: maybe.
1: Chrissy?
0: iView.
1: Ivy, thank you.
2: Yeah, it was. Okay. Yeah.
1: In The Vicar of Dibley, Scott,
2: Yeah.
1: what's the name of the funny blonde woman that always gets the jokes told to her at the end?
2: Can't remember. Can't
1: I
2: remember.
1: love her character.
2: Did we have enough of her in it?
1: No, I want more of her in it.
2: Sorry,
1: And
2: keep
1: no, and
2: going.
1: also on. Now I forgot. Well, I'll think of what it's called in just a minute. But I'll think of it. What are you going to say?
2: Susan. Do you mention on Facebook? Do you ever watch As Time Goes By?
1: Little bit.
2: With Jeffrey Palmer and Judi Dench?
1: Yeah.
2: Because she mentioned this character Kong, and there was some plot line with Alistair, who was a literary agent. They needed bikies to transport somewhere or move house or take them to a wedding, and all of a sudden there was this character Kong, and that's what Susan says. She wants to see Kong because Kong was this bikie, but then you found out later he was actually called Digby, and he was one of Alistair's authors, and he was a sensitive poet, and he came back, and I think he took one of the daughter or the daughter's friend out. But yeah, I liked Kong, not
1: Kong.
2: Korg. Korg was that caveman show.
1: Someone sent a text in saying, I think Johnny Lockwood was the chemist in Number 96.
2: I was Aldo.
1: Ah, he was Aldo.
2: He was Aldo,
1: They had the
2: yeah.
1: deli, didn't they?
2: Yeah, they had the deli, him and Rosa, Godolphus.
1: Gail has said that Arnold Feather worked in The Chemist.
2: Now, he worked in the deli and he married their daughter. And his leg, he survived the bomb blast but had to have a leg amputation. But then sometime in the series, they just forgot about it. And it was like his leg grew back or something.
1: I love the way you just know everything about Number 96.
2: I was allowed to watch Number 96.
1: You were lucky.

0: I was never allowed to watch number 96. Ever.
1: You should watch, it's on a free streaming service now. You should watch it.
0: Well, I don't think I know. Well, I don't know if I would or not. Maybe.
1: It jumps all over the place because there's missing episodes.
0: Yeah, but if you're going to be watching, you need to start from the beginning and then go all the way through to the end.
1: It's almost like panto watching it at times, and that's a good thing. It's not a bad thing. It's a good thing.
0: Thank you to everybody. I've got 7 texts that have just come in saying Alice in the Vicar
1: Alice
0: of Dibley.
1: Alice in Vicar Dibley. Yeah.
0: She's funny. Scott Goodings, great talking to you this morning. Thank you for your time.
1: Ahoy, Trevor.
0: Yes, Captain. I did it. Thanks, Scott.
1: See ya.
0: Scott Goodings, TV freak, with us. You're listening to Overnights on ABC Radio. News is coming up. After the news, we'll open up the lines. Why don't I ask you whether or not kids at school should be able to watch the soccer on Friday? And at work, should you be allowed to watch the soccer on Friday? What do you think?
2: Nikolai Bailhart's with Drive.
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5: 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It's safer. Shops do well. Restaurants do well. And they can walk to work.
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6: ABC News with David Rollins. Israel says it would not withdraw from southern Lebanon even if the US demanded it. Officials from both Lebanon and Israel are discussing a proposal for Israeli forces to pull out of some of the territory invaded in the war with Hezbollah and hand it to Lebanese army control during talks in Washington. Israeli Defense Minister Israel Katz says that the US is yet to ask Israel to withdraw.
7: The IDF is prepared in the yellow line and we are not retreating. We announced that in any case we are not withdrawing. And as of this moment, and this is a political achievement, there is no American demand of Israel to withdraw from Lebanon.
6: Bondi terror attack hero Ahmed Al-Ahmad has pleaded not guilty to charges of assaulting and intimidating his father. Mr. Al-Ahmad has denied the allegations, which relate to an incident earlier this year. His father was not at yesterday's hearing, but says the matter could be resolved out of court. Mr. Al-Ahmad's lawyer, Mohammed Saker, says his honesty and dignity should be maintained throughout the proceedings.
8: It's been very difficult. It is a family situation that he never expected, one would never want to expect. And it must be really difficult for him.
6: The Federal Agriculture Minister says a case of H5N1 bird flu has been detected in South Australia for the first time. The positive result has come from a migratory petrel found on Knights Beach on the Fleurieu Peninsula, about 80 kilometres south of Adelaide. Julie Collins has reminded people not to touch sick or dead birds and to report them to the relevant authorities. She says the government will continue to work with the states and territories to manage on-the-ground responses, including in South Australia.
9: At this stage, there is no evidence of any mass mortalities. There is also currently no evidence of infection in poultry or in our agricultural production system, and there continues to be a low risk to human health.
6: France has confirmed its first case of Ebola from a medic who flew back from the Democratic Republic of Congo. John O'Wakely has the story.
7: The patient, who is a doctor for the Alliance for International Medical Action, was immediately isolated upon landing in Paris. It's the first time France has detected Ebola, and also the first outside the African continent during the latest outbreak. France's health ministry says the patient is in a stable condition and their viral load is very low. According to the latest official figures, more than 1,000 cases have been recorded in this latest outbreak, including 267 deaths, representing a fatality rate of around 25%. Many experts say it's likely that the scale of the outbreak has been underestimated.
6: Some electricity customers are facing higher charges from July, despite the default market offer falling in several states. Energy Minister Chris Bowen has asked regulators to investigate whether the increases and how they were communicated comply with the rules. The default market offer acts as a safety net price for customers who do not shop around for a better deal. However, Bill Heroes founder Richard Foxworthy says the lower default offer does not automatically mean that every household's bill will fall.
10: The truth is that the market offers that most energy consumers are on have a completely separate pricing regime. Market offers typically are much cheaper than default offers. Over the past 12 months, the market offers have been up to about 25%.

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1: Nine newspapers are reporting that Today Show host Karl Stefanovic is set to leave the Nine network following a podcast interview with British far-right figure Tommy Robinson. Sam Wilkinson has more on this story.
2: The Nine Network's decision comes at the end of a tumultuous day for Karl Stefanovic. Last night, he released the latest episode of his independent podcast, which featured an hour-long interview with Tommy Robinson. He co-founded the far-right English Defence League movement and is one of the most divisive anti-immigration voices in the UK. By mid-morning, the podcast was gone, with no explanation why. Stefanovic's contract with the Nine Network is worth millions of dollars and was due to expire at the end of the year. He joined the network as a reporter in 2000 and became host of the breakfast TV program Today in 2005.
1: And Amnesty International has called the European Union complicit in a new Libyan crackdown on migrants. It cites mass arrests across multiple cities, forced evictions, and the expulsion of hundreds of migrants unable to ask for asylum or challenge their deportation. Libya has been a major transit route for people fleeing conflict and poverty towards Europe since a 2011 NATO-backed uprising toppled Muammar Gaddafi.
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4: Adelaide's weather down to 6 degrees overnight before a mostly sunny day with a top of 17 degrees on Thursday. Looking ahead, Friday 17, mostly sunny, Saturday 17, partly cloudy, Sunday 16, cloudy, Monday 18, a shower or two, Tuesday 17, a shower or two, Wednesday 17 and showers. 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
10: Good morning. It is 6 minutes past four, 6 minutes past two in Western Australia, 24 minutes to four in South Australia and the Northern Territory. We open up the lines. We give you an opportunity to talk about the things that you would like to talk about, which is a good thing. So if there is that conversation that you would like to have, give us a ring on 1300 800 222. I got a couple of things that you might be interested in talking about. If you want to, that's okay. If you don't want to, not a problem. But if you're up for it, then give us a call, 1300 800 222, text 0437 774 774. A couple of things you may be interested in. We want to know if you think that dogs should be allowed in the pub. Yes or no? Should a dog be allowed in the pub? Should people be able to bring their canine companions to the pub? Local bylaws officers raided a Melbourne hotel which had dogs in the front bar following a complaint to council. It's not legal to have dogs inside the pub for health reasons, but is that reasonable? Neil Spark is the publican of the Melbourne Hotel, Rose Hotel in Fitzroy. This is what he had to say.
11: We don't have a ratatouille dog cooking the meals in the kitchen. That's not acceptable. We're allowed them in the public bar. And we keep them on leads and we make sure the owners have, make sure their dogs are well behaved, sit under tables nice and quietly. And, people that come down to the Rose respect the pub and respect the rules, and it's all very civil.
10: I ask you the question, is a front bar without a dog in the front bar? Do you think that dogs should be allowed at the pub? 1300 800 222. Maybe not in the dining area, but in the front bar, is it totally, totally okay? I'm not pushing my opinion, but I would say that that the front bar is a very good place for a dog. So what do you think? Do you think that you should be able to do that? Another thing on the breakfast program in Melbourne yesterday, they were talking about whether or not schools should be allowed, in fact, not necessarily allowed, should have the kids being able to watch the soccer live on Friday. 1300 800 222. Not only that, but should the workplace have a TV for you to be able to watch the soccer on Friday? 1300 800 222. Text us on 0437 774 774. This is a bit of the conversation from the breakfast program in Melbourne yesterday.
0: Well, my biology sack is on the last day of term and we don't get to watch the Socceroos. And I woke up for the last game at 5 a.m. for a loss and now we don't even get to watch this one.
12: What year level are you in, Edwina?
0: Year 11.

0: program with Rochelle and Bob yesterday. But let them watch. Should be you be able to watch the Socceroos play on Friday, either at work or at the school? 1-300-800-222. And should you be able to take your dog to the front bar? Doesn't have to be anywhere else, but to the front bar of the pub. What do you think? Steve the truckie said, what about horses in the front bar? Why not? Why not just make it a free-for-all? Yes. Hello, Jack.
1: Good morning.
0: Do you think that you should be able to watch the soccer on Friday either in school or at work?
1: Absolutely. I'm both, yes, for both school and work. And especially in school, you can incorporate it with your subject at hand. So mathematics, you can always look at all the statistics and everything like that.
0: Mm.
1: And if you happen to be taking an acting class, you can have a look at the best actors on earth.
0: True.
1: When they go for a fall.
0: And if you're not really good at maths, then you can just count the number of goals.
1: Exactly right.
0: So it's got a little bit for everybody.
1: Start with the basics.
0: Start with the basics. What about pubs? What about dogs in pubs?
1: Absolutely, all good. We're letting them in restaurants and cafes, so why not?
0: Well, you can take them to the hardware.
1: That's exactly right. Yes.
0: You can take them to the. In fact, they can ride around in the trolley at the hardware.
1: Yeah.
0: So why not other places? Thank you, Jack. Jack's up for it. Dogs shouldn't be in any area that serves food. Oh, yeah, but the front bar. I mean, if people are sitting at the front bar, they're sitting up at the bar and then the food's up way up high, that should be all right, isn't it? Trevor, dogs at pubs or Bunnings or cafes. Dog owners are taking over the place. Yes, let the soccer be played at school, though, says Robin. Yes to the soccer at school. No to dogs, says Robin. Taken over the place. Hello, Paul.
2: Hello, Trevor. I've got a question, not that you may know the answer, but one of the listeners might be able to let us know an answer to this question.
0: Yeah.
2: In Queensland, I don't know about the rest of Australia, but certainly Queensland, there's a rule or a new law that every smoke alarm in every house, every townhouse, every unit must be removed and replaced, even if they're working, by January the 1st coming up in 2027. You imagine the massive cost of removing all working smoke alarms and throwing them away. And I want to know if there's any case study or scenario that has said that every working smoke alarm must be removed. Now, that's in every bedroom. The new photoelectronic interconnected smoke alarms has to go into every bedroom, every hallway, on every level. You imagine the cost of this and the rents and everything will go up.
0: Paul, what if they're hardwired ones, not battery-operated ones?
2: Well, I believe they are called hardwire, with an exception that if they're these ones that are guaranteed for 10 years and they can be purchased at a place like Bunnings. But on what case study?
0: I wonder whether or not, is that only on new builds or they have to be replaced?
2: No, it's on every existing smoke alarm, even if they're working like mine. If I've got one in a three-bedroom unit, if I burn the toaster, it certainly lets me know.
0: Yeah.
2: And you say, but this is going to be massive cost to people when, you know, pretty hard economic conditions for a lot of people, but it's a law that must be done by January the 1st, 2027.
0: Paul, thank you. I haven't heard of it, but we'll ask people what they know about it and whether or not and what they do know. Might follow up on it and see if they're doing it in other states, Paul.
2: Thanks very much, Trevor. That'd be good. I just see the massive impost.
0: Yeah.
2: Our political masters, or our political public servants have become our political masters. And I can't see a case that, in one exception, there were, I believe, 8 people died in a house fire in Slacks Creek in about 2011, and that house had no working smoke alarms. But why would you make everyone pull out their working smoke alarms and have them replaced? And rents, this will affect rents, will affect everything.
0: Right, we'll see if anyone knows any more. I presume there's a reason, and I don't know if it would be a public servant who has actually decided it's a good idea.

0: but there may be other reasons. But we'll find out more. Thank you. Another text here saying that smoke detectors must be replaced every 10 years anyway. Thank you for that. We'll have a little look, so I'd like to find out more about that. Hello, John.
1: Good morning, Trevor.
0: Dogs in the bar?
1: No, it's not dogs in the bar. I've got an exotic one here. Used to have an old chap go to the bar years ago and he's allowed to do anything. He used to have a pet kangaroo and he used to go in the pub with him, sit up in the main bar and knock down a couple of schooners. And that's the honest God truth, Trevor.
0: Is that at the Manji pub?
1: Yep, donkeys years ago.
0: Good pub.
1: Yep, you can't do it now.
0: No, I presume not. Has it been gentrified, the Manjimup pub?
1: Has it what?
0: Has it been gentrified? Has it been made flash?
1: It's been sold a couple of times now, so mainly just the backpackers pub now.
0: Oh, okay. I used to love that pub. I used to have a good friend who's no longer with us, who was from Manjimup. Long time ago. One of the Gandhis.
1: Yeah, I know them all. I've lived here all my life.
0: Yeah, Graham was a good friend of mine.
1: Yeah.
0: And so went there more than once or twice with Graham.
1: Oh, rightio.
0: Thank you for giving us a call. Smoke detectors are all being replaced in Queensland only, says Donald. Thank you. Because of radioactive materials inside, it loses its effectiveness. We'll find out more about that because I find that a little bit interesting. If you put a dog under your seat in an aeroplane, you can put it on the front bar on a stool, says Donald. Dog shooed me, blah, blah. My dog is a bit gassy and he could clear the front bar, says Lou. I guess there are those reasons. Dogs were in the front bar and hanging around at the veranda a long time before they were overrun by local cafes, says Mark. I've been to so many pubs where it's just normal for dogs to be in the front bar. They may not be the flashiest pubs on the planet, however, always in the front bar. Hello, Dale.
2: Hello, Trevor. You're sounding great.
0: Thank you.
2: Just on the soccer. Where I work, I've got a third of the staff could take the time off to watch the soccer, but I'm not allowed to.
0: Why?
2: Because I'm a contractor.
0: Oh,
2: I'm
0: a Dale. Contractor.
2: We're not allowed to. So we're part of the one team, but until we get to things like this.
0: Well, do you need some sort of a reference?
2: No, we have to make up the time. So, no, I'm not making up the time. With the others can have it off for free.
0: Oh, that's not fair.
2: But I won't tell them I'll have it on my iPad watching it.
0: You see, that's the thing now, is we all have the ability to watch it sneaky.
2: Yeah. And just on dogs in pubs, there are people with service dogs you can allow in. But I know one thing about dogs. They're more behaved than the children in pubs. And why can't we be in children?
0: I would like to point out, Dale, that they're probably better behaved than a lot of people in pubs in general.
2: Oh, true. Definitely.
0: I mean, if you want to complain because the dogs might fight in the front bar, then take a look at some of the other people that you're sitting next to in the front bar.
2: Yeah, I've just found most dog owners are respective to surrounds. If they've got a dog that doesn't like other dogs, they simply don't go there. But if their dog, well, I've got a dog that's very aloof like mine, he'll just relax. She'll just relax. She won't care. They're fine.
0: Yeah, and I don't know if you've watched dogs at dog beaches. There's a really good dog beach in Fremantle in WA, where the dogs just they roam everywhere on the beach. They're not on leash and they just roam around everywhere and play with each other and have the best time. And when they're off leash, they're nicer to each other.
2: Yeah, that's right. They're aggressive on a lead. It's like a protection thing. But I've got a dog park I go to, and we have got dogs of all shapes and sizes. And they run around together, and they might have a go at each other because one might be in their face. But other than that, they're all fine, and they all mingle quite well. And it's really strange that you have this massive dog up against like a little chihuahua.
0: Yeah.
2: They're all fine.
0: And they sort each other. But the thing is, if owners who have aggressive dogs, and they know if they have aggressive dogs, then they tend to stay away as well. Good on you, Dale. Thank you. If you want to join, allowing dogs into bars will become a blokey thing. My dog is more fearsome than yours, mate. So stand back when the fight starts. I don't know if that's the case. It might. Hello, Mick.
3: G'day. How are you, Trev?
0: Are you allowed to watch the soccer?
3: I won't be working at all on Friday, so yeah, I will be watching.
0: Good.
3: But my point is that every Melbourne Cup day, most workplaces become sort of quasi shut down in the afternoon for the cup, and there's normally might be a lunch or there might be some other thing going on that the boss has put on. So here's one day every 4 years, one game.
0: Yeah.
3: It's a free kick for them for a bit of the what I like to call compulsory fun, because we've all been on the ridiculous team building exercises and whatever they pay these people to try and get us to do. So they're getting a free one on Friday. So embrace it.
0: I love that. How many of those have you been to, Mick?
3: They're ridiculous, mate. You fall off the table and your colleagues catch up. All that rubbish.
0: And you know that inside they want to move.
3: No, and then you go back to work and someone does something wrong a week later and they're up in front of HR, they're going to sack them.
0: It's honestly ridiculous. I mean, I sort of understand why they like to have team-building exercises, but most of the team-building happens when it's all finished and everyone goes down the pub with their dogs.
3: Exactly. You're correct there, mate.
0: It's the way it works. Good on you. Hey, thank you, Mick. Oh, look, we'll try and whiz through a few calls. Shortly, we're going to take a look at international affairs with a new guest, Melissa Connolly Tyler. So we'll take a look at international affairs. We'll take a look at what's happening in Iran and with the US. We'll take a look at some of the things that are happening around that neck of the woods too. So if you want to talk about international affairs, keep that in mind, because we'll do that very, very soon. Yes to the soccer, we need to encourage more pride in our country. Yes, the nuns would let us watch the Melbourne Cup. Wasn't it funny with the Melbourne Cup? I wonder if any of the nuns ran a book at the same time. I believe that if you sell property, smoke alarms need to be replaced by the owners before the sale. Thanks, Andrea. Hello, David.
4: Good morning, Trevor. How are you this
0: morning?
4: Can
0: you tell us about the alarm thing?
4: Yeah, mate, that come in as of that major fire back years ago. I think it was in Childers, where backpackers were killed. And there was no working smoke detectors, so they brought it in. And it's been talked about for the last at least three years.
0: So does that mean there's been plenty of time to do the replacement?
4: Exactly.
0: And is it that they're putting in hardwired ones?
4: Yes, it's got to be hardwired. You've got to have one in every bedroom, and they've all got to be interlocked together.
0: Is it an expensive process?
4: Well, yes and no. It's what's the price of a human life?
0: Well,
4: that's how you look at it.
0: Yeah. But they've given plenty of lead in time.
4: Everybody's had plenty of lead-in time, and I know a lot of people that are leaving into the last minute, and now they're jumping up and down. Well, sorry, you've had plenty of time. All the landlords have been notified. All the corporates have been notified years ago about this happening.
0: David, thank you. Apparently there's going to be a smoke alarm update in New South Wales as well. Dave wanted to talk about that. Did you want to add anything, Dave?
5: Yeah, I live in rural New South Wales, and our rural forest service, they run a program where you can ring them up, and they come through our house about 6 weeks ago and put all new fire alarms through for free.
0: For free? Now, but these aren't hardwired ones?
5: No, they're the new photo ones, but they're battery operated, but the batteries last 10 years.
0: Oh, geez, that's good. And they'll do it for nothing.
5: And it costs free of charge.
0: Nice work, and nicely done by the fireys as well to do that.
5: Yeah.
0: Well, they'd much rather that people get out of the fires than actually have to deal with it. Thank you, Dave. The Building Act changed in 2021 so we've had 5 years to get it together, says Bill. Thank you, Bill. And I definitely know to the dogs, for the same reason that snotty-nosed kids that have probably walked in dog poo should be banned from sitting in the shop trolleys. I've never noticed that there's a snotty-nosed kid sitting in there that's been standing in dog poo in a trolley at the supermarket. Ken will be our last caller. Hello, Ken.
6: G'day, how you going?
0: You wanted to talk about the soccer and whether or not you should get time off work or school.
6: Yeah, two things. That lady, blonde lady from the Vicar Dinglish, she passed away in

0: 2018.
1: That's sad.
0: Yeah, I looked it up.
1: She's really funny.
0: Yeah, she was. I reckon she nearly made the show.
1: Yeah, she's very good.
0: Yeah. Soccer, I think, you know, it's one of the world's most boring games, I reckon, on the planet. Right up there with croquet. If they're going to take time to watch a game, Aussie rules or NRL?
1: All right, then. So scrap the soccer and that you should be able to have time off to watch the footy.
0: Yes. Aussie rules.
1: Good on you, Ken. Thank you. They don't have to be hardwired, it says here. I don't know, so I can't comment on that at all. But thank you to everybody who gave us a call. You can join us on 1300 800 222. We take a look at international affairs. Andrew worked out the theme a long time ago, and he wants to hear this song from Sherbet because he wanted to do a little bit of a dedication. I said little. He wanted to do a dedication to Daryl.

Nice choice, Andrew, I say, because we've heard an awful lot of sherbet over the last little while. We've probably heard how's that. I have no idea how many times we've heard that. So good choice to play something a little bit different by sherbet, and Silvery Moon being that one. We'll have a look at international affairs in just a bit, just as far as the dogs in the pub. Trev, my wife and I went to an Italian restaurant in Griffith, and we were allowed to have our German Shepherd, Frank, sit with us in the al fresco dining area. He was on leash and well-behaved, so I have no problems

with controlled dogs in pubs. P.S. Frankly, was very popular with the patrons and staff, says Troy from Flowers Hill. Yes. Good name for a dog too, Frank, I would suggest. In the 80s, Alf in Proserpine used to take his pet crocodile to the pub. Well, if you can take a crocodile to the pub, surely it's okay to take a dog to the pub, you would think. You're listening to Overnights on ABC Radio. If you want to give us a ring, 1-300-800-222. If you don't want to give us a ring, well, that's okay as well. However, it would be great to talk to you. So if there's something you would like to talk about, you are more than welcome. All you got to do is text 0437 774 774. This, I think, I don't know if you'd agree or disagree with me, but in my opinion, is one of the greatest crooners of all time.

0: Katie Lang, I think one of the greatest crooners of all time. You may disagree because you may think that it's Frank Sinatra or Tony Bennett or Dean Martin. I think Katie Lang is up there with the best. If you want to join us as we take a look at international affairs, 1-300-800-222 or text us on 0437-774-774.
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1: If you want to talk about what's happening between the US and Iran, you are more than welcome to give us a call. 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Europe are having a heat wave. So what are the things in international affairs you'd like to have a chat about this morning? 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But we'll take a look at what's happening with the US and Iran. 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
1: Joining us this morning is Melissa Connolly-Tyler, who's an honorary fellow with the Asia Institute at the University of Melbourne, to take a look at international affairs. Hi, Melissa. How are you?
5: Very well. Good morning, Jeff.
1: Great to hear. Can we start with the peace talks that are going on in Switzerland between the US and Iran? And yeah. I guess most of us sit here and we go, are we going to see something happen? Are we not? And then it just goes around and around in circles.
5: This is the experience, isn't it? I suppose I'm a bit old-fashioned. You know, when it comes to saying we have an agreement, we've reached an agreement, I tend to prefer that we have actually reached an agreement before I say that. But it's a bit of a different approach here. I mean, what Trump is doing is, you know, saying to a domestic audience, I have listened to your concerns and I am finishing this war. And I am doing it with a win because, you know, whenever you have a peace agreement after hostilities, both sides want to be able to say we were the ones who won. Okay, so we get all of that. But it has left the negotiations in a really difficult position. So you sort of try to imagine, you know, your boss says, oh, yes, we've reached an agreement, and then sends you in to negotiate that agreement. Then the boss starts tweeting or texting all of these messages saying, I'm going to kidnap Iran's negotiating team. Does make it rather difficult for you. So it's a strange situation. I mean, an agreement has to be reached because the US has said an agreement has been reached, but we're going to see a lot more of these talks and the technical talks to work out how exactly it's all going to work.
1: But the thing is that both sides do the same thing. Iran does the same thing. So we get the same thing coming from the leadership in Iran and the same thing coming from Trump. So it just, again, it goes around in circles.
5: It does. Look, for my own sanity, I decided, you know, having a bit of an idea what to expect with this second time around with Trump, that I would only wait to when things actually changed in the world rather than when he just said something. Because if he says a thing, it may or may not be true. I wait till it's actually been verified. And it just makes my life happier.
1: Melissa, because usually diplomats are involved in this sort of work, I wonder whether or not there's still diplomats working on this, but we don't know where they are, or if it's really just being done by these leaders and being done in Switzerland or being with the assistance of Pakistan.
5: I think it depends on the different sides. So there was a little bit of analysis, parody maybe, looking at the qualifications of the two negotiating teams. So if you looked at the Iranian side, they were, you know, diplomats with decades of experience, people with PhDs in physics, you know, that sort of thing. And yeah, you look on the US side and it's people who know about property, you know, like all of which is, you know, interesting. There are diplomats involved on the US side, but they are very much sidelined. It's an administration that has said that it doesn't value expertise in that way, that it sees, you know, people who've spent decades working as diplomats for their country, you know, that those are people who you can't trust, that they're sort of, you know, I don't know, deep state, whatever it is. And that's that makes it

0: very difficult because you lose that expertise. You don't bring it into the room in the way that you need.
1: Melissa, just with Israel and the issue with Lebanon, and that is incredibly involved with the negotiations with Iran and the US. Is there a chance that the US would say to Israel, if you don't actually toe the line and create changes, we will stop providing you with weapons? Or would that not happen?
0: Look, it could. Will it happen is the different question. And look, this is the hard bit in this situation. Israel is a really disruptive factor. And this has happened before in other circumstances. We often have this assumption that the big party, you know, the US, the big ally, can just tell the other country what to do. And I find it's often the other direction, that Israel feels it can do what it wants in this circumstance. And will the US use that leverage? Yeah.
1: Will they? That's the question, isn't it? I mean, I wonder how much that has to do in play with the economics involved in war as well, and that the amount of money that would be made on the American side or lost on the American side if they stopped selling weapons to Israel too.
0: Yeah, my guess is it's probably more a political calculation than anything else, and how the difficulty for the US government in distancing itself from Israel has been something for many decades, not just under this administration. But for this administration, I think they've been very, very positive about Israel, and they'd find it hard to switch that much politically.
1: And the political associations, both with elections coming up in Israel and also within America and in the United States, those factors seem to be having a big effect too.
0: And the domestic politics will. I was in the States last month, and the talk there was very clearly that the Iran war would end at the appropriate moment for it to have been forgotten in time of the midterms. So the midterm elections will be vital for who controls, you know, Congress. And you know, it had to be possible to politically spin the Iran war as a successful outcome and an outcome that it's all finished by then. And so, you know, it's a domestic timetable in many ways that is pushing it.
1: Grant is with us this morning, wanting to talk about nuclear treaties. Hello, Grant.
2: Yeah, TC. I was talking to Maddie, so all I know is your guest's name is Melissa, I think.
1: But that's right.
0: Yeah, very nice to meet you, Grant.
2: Likewise. And while maybe some of the people in the audience are sort of thinking, oh, wow, all this international stuff, what can I do? Sometimes experts are great and there's a lot of knowledge. Sometimes passion can trump, without being a pun, the experts. And you can start, like, people might be sitting around their kitchen table, let's just pick, say, Melbourne, and just think, well, what can I do? Well, there was a group of people back in leading up to 2007 who were like that. There was a couple of experts in it, but there was also people who just were more passionate, and they looked at what was going on with all the whole development of the nuclear treaty and what the big parties were doing and the veto that they were doing. They went, this isn't working from the top-down approach. We've got to rethink this. Let's start from the bottom thing. Let's start this as a movement from where we are in our kitchen table in Melbourne, and it turned out to be
0: and look what it's turned
2: thing,
0: into. Right? Yeah, it's turned into ICAN, a nuclear Nobel Prize, and the nuclear ban treaty. Yeah,
2: that's exactly it. So just for people to do that, and just an analysis on that, just while we are talking about the TPNW or and the bomb treaty, as it's commonly known as. Yeah. Can you just a talk? Because you know you do need to try to get in the inner circle, and I think the G7. Met on the banks of the Lake Lucerne. Now, unfortunately, it was all a closed shop, but people from ICANN and the international body were all going all around trying to, you know, bring it to everyone's attention, but there did seem to be a little less information. So just wondering if you could, you know, let people know about what that happens. Thanks, Melissa.
0: Yeah, and I think, Grant, that's an amazing example of just what people can do, that, you know, we don't have to look at these things and say, it's just how it is. You know, we can change things. And ICAN, International Convention Against Nuclear Weapons, is like just an amazing example. I mean, there's a lot of frustration for in countries in the world that the promise of nuclear non-proliferation essentially never happened. So, you know, there was a big bargain in the Nuclear Non-Proliferation Treaty 56 years ago where, you know, countries that were already nuclear weapon states were allowed to, you know, keep those on condition that they would eventually disarm. And all the rest of the countries, the non-nuclear weapon states, said, we won't get nuclear weapons, but the condition is that you guys disarm. And of course, that just hasn't happened. So, you talked about the G7 discussions. There was a really interesting discussion there where President Trump has essentially said this is his next target is going to be what he can do with North Korea. Where, you know, he said that, you know, particularly with President Lee of South Korea, saying, you know, really wants something happening with arms control, essentially, yeah, for North Korea. And Trump at the G7 meeting said that, you know, now he's sorted out Iran, this is where he's going to look at next. So, you know, these are very, very current issues.
1: I thought it was going to be Cuba.
0: Well, he might argue he's won Cuba, which is interesting. So what happened this week, and it really is quite momentous, but I doubt it'll make Australian papers very much, is that Cuba is opening up its economy to market economics in all sorts of ways. So these are the biggest economic changes it's had, you know, at least since for the last 20 years or so. And it will actually achieve a lot of US objectives in terms of allowing foreign capital into Cuba and the sort of, you know, changes that will bring to what has been a very much, you know, traditional communist society.
1: We're joined this morning by Melissa Connolly-Tyler, Honorary Fellow at the Asia Institute at the University of Melbourne, taking a look at international affairs. Don is with us. Hello, Don.
3: Hello, Trevor.
0: Hey, John.
3: Hello, Melissa. Yes, I wanted to comment. Well, firstly, I might just make a brief one on Cuba. It's interesting that America thinks Cuba is terrible, yet most of the Americans that can't afford medical treatment love to go to Cuba to get good, cheap medical treatment from excellent doctors.
1: Didn't know that.
3: But coming back to the war in the Middle East, America initially against Iran said that they went in because they know they have weapons of or want nuclear weapons, and yet they had advice from their own head of security, a woman, who said that there was no evidence of that. Yet they went in and claimed that they definitely knew. Who'd they get their advice from? Netanyahu? And coming back to what I originally spoke about, which was Netanyahu, in all the tens of thousands of people that they're killing, innocent women and children, the IDF and Netanyahu have never once provided evidence to support that claim.
1: Melissa, because, I mean, the other thing is within that, and thank you for that, Don, is knowing who to believe as far as any information and statistics are concerned. And this is from both sides. You just don't know. And a lot of that may be because independent journalists aren't allowed in there to be able to report what's going on.
0: Yeah. No, I think I can see all of that. Can I go back to the Cuba question? Is that okay?
1: Yeah.
0: John, I've also been lucky enough to go to Cuba and speak to some of the doctors there. And it does sadden me that we flatten out the choices that countries can make. I mean, Cuba had a lot of authoritarianism, which, you know, I'm not as supportive of, but in terms of deciding that they're going to spend their money on health and education and that those are the important things and that that's what they want to do as a society, I think it's sad that we say, oh, you're not allowed to make choices like that. I think countries should be able to make choices like that. So I do quite mourn the idea that, you know, Cuba might not be as distinctive as it's been. And I also think about the way it's helped. You know, Cuban doctors have been everywhere from, you know, Africa to Timor-Leste to, you know, helping build health systems for other countries. So you know, that is a sad moment.
1: Do you think the US

0: Senate passing the resolution this week seeking an end to the war will make any difference?
1: I think that's just signalling in this case. I mean, there's been attempts by the Senate to do this for months and months, and it happened that one senator was in hospital and one was absent, and they got the numbers across. But it is a clear statement of displeasure, and I think the political reality is that Americans are not happy with this war, so it's a good statement of that.
0: I've got a text here that's saying Trev, Cuba has trained GPs for free for one condition, that they treat disadvantaged Cuban expatriates in the US.
1: Interesting.
0: Didn't know that. 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
0: We're taking a look at international affairs on the program this morning. 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The Ebola outbreak is significant in the Democratic Republic of Congo. And tell us about that, Melissa, and also how it's actually being constrained and what's happening there. Are you there, Melissa? Oh, we've lost it somewhere. We'll see if we get it back. If you want to join us, 1-300-800-222 or on text 0443. Now, Melissa, tell us a little bit more about what's happening as far as the Ebola outbreak is concerned.
1: No problem. You can hear me, Trev?
0: Yes, I can, perfectly.
1: Fantastic. So look, we've seen this happen before, so it's not a new thing. There's a lot of factors in the Congo that make this very difficult to control. Okay, so it's an active conflict area. There's a lot of displaced people there. And as we saw for the last outbreak, the traditional burial practices really do pass on the virus, and these things are just terrible luck, is how I see it. But for generations and generations, when someone dies, you know, you all come close to them to farewell them.
0: Yep.
1: You then have the issue of real suspicion of medical staff. So seeing foreigners and medical workers as making Ebola up so they get money. There's disinformation saying it's made by mining companies, that it's witchcraft. And it's interesting to watch, you know, somewhere like Save the Children, which I think a lot of listeners would know, you know, they're actually getting survivors to speak out and try and explain, you know, this is a real thing, this is a disease, this is, you know, and this is how you make sure you stay safe. So it's a difficult situation. And I wouldn't say that it's under control at all at the moment.
0: Melissa, is there a lot of work being done within communities and spending time there so that it's not just people coming in from the outside, that there are locals and people who understand the practices and the significance of traditional practice?
1: Yeah, look, and people are trying. As I say, Save the Children's been doing great work, Médecins Sans Frontières. You know, there really are efforts to do so. I suppose there's a couple of other factors I put in. I mean, one is the cuts to development and aid programs. So, you know, for example, USAID, which no longer exists, were funding programs to try to prevent Ebola outbreaks. And it's this sort of false economy you see. People say, oh, we'll cut all those development programs. They're just nice to have. They don't matter too much. And then we see things happen and you go, well, wouldn't prevention have been a lot better? Wouldn't community education and prevention have been what we needed rather than having to deal with a full-blown outbreak?
0: It's a good example of aid and why countries give aid to overseas, because quite often you'll hear people say, well, we need to be looking after our own people first. We shouldn't be doing overseas aid. It's not as if you can't do both. But
1: that's where I come from.
0: Yeah. And if there is an outbreak and Ebola comes out of Africa and then starts to come into other countries, then the question will be asked, well, why didn't we do something before?
1: Yeah, and look, the way I see it is a lot of times this is, you know, aid is almost like preventive defence. You know, there are things that if we don't deal with them at source,

0: going to become much bigger and more difficult crises later on. You know, and that's true just as much for movement of people or, you know, diseases. It was interesting when USAID cut, you know, their programs, Australia didn't, and I thought that was really sensible of us. We started to refocus some of them. So, for example, USAID had been helping Indonesia on human and animal health, and we came in and refocused our money on that because clearly it's in our interests that Indonesia doesn't have diseases that are going to head our direction, obviously. So it's a good investment.
1: There's a hell of a heat wave going through Europe, and this is through all of Europe. The effects economically are going to be thought about, but are there any positives to it?
0: I do try to find positives. People can think that's a little bit weird because, you know, obviously this is not a situation anyone wants. But it makes it real for people. And so if there are people who were thinking, oh, I don't know, you know, warming weather or extreme weather that, you know, that sometime in the future that won't affect my life, you see, well, actually, you know, we are seeing changed weather patterns. Not that we haven't had heat waves before, but we're seeing more frequent and more severe. So extreme weather events are something we're just going to have to, you know, adapt to. And maybe a positive is that people will understand that a little bit more. I try to imagine being in Germany on a 40-degree day. I'm like, yeah, that's going to feel like the end of the world. Maybe that's going to help.
1: I've got a text here that's saying the heat wave in France. I read Unit 2 at the Golfech nuclear power plant in southern France shot down. It was shut down at about 11:45 p.m. on June 22nd when the river used to cool the plant got too hot, and the move was a precautionary measure. These are the unexpected things that perhaps
0: Absolutely.
1: it doesn't come to mind straight away, Melissa.
0: No, I agree. But, you know, we have designed our systems for certain weather events. And then as that changes, we are going to have to realise we have problems with those. So, yes, I think it should be an impetus to people. Can I give the positive on that a little bit? I think sometimes when we talk about climate issues, I don't know, we can be a bit fatalistic. And one of the things I loved reading this week was something called the Global Justice Report. So I don't know if you remember Thomas Piketty, the French economist. He you know, became a bit of an economic superstar on his Global Capital book. And he's a front man for this group of economists and experts who are modelling how we could, you know, stay within planetary boundaries, as in, you know, we don't want an extreme warming world, but also still have good lives economically. And they've actually crunched the numbers, and they say it is possible. We can stay within ecological limits and live well. And I found that very heartening because we often treat it like it's a choice, you know, between those two things. You know, we can have economy or we can have environment. And it's like, well, no, they're related and we have to manage them both together.
1: What sort of things were they looking at within that, Melissa?
0: Well, I'm not saying it was easy. There's
1: No,
0: a lot of changes
1: Yep.
0: required. So it talks about things like, you know, eating habits, consumption habits. The main idea, I suppose, is a sort of sufficiency one, that instead of working long hours to get more stuff, we have lives where we work less, spend more time on community, spend more time on things that, what they'd call them, immaterial goods rather than material goods. So, you know, a lot of the economic activity moves into health and education and culture rather than in the sort of more extractive material side. And those are big changes, but they're interesting to contemplate whether there might be some benefits in having lives more like that.
1: And it also takes a look at ourselves and whether or not we need to take a little bit more responsibility of what goes on and the things that we do.
0: Yeah.
1: Good talking to you this morning, Melissa. Thank you
0: Thank
1: very
0: you.
1: much for
0: I
1: joining
0: enjoyed
1: us.
0: that too. Thank you, Trev.
1: Melissa Conley-Boyer Tyler, who's an Orie Fellow at Asia Institute at the University of Melbourne, bringing us up to date with some of the things that are happening around the country, around the world with international affairs. I can tell you that Kate Mead is waiting in the wings, and she has

0: 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And also, we want to take a look at recreation and exercise. Do we need more recreational areas, I ask you?
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0: Good morning, this is ABC News with David Rollins. Lebanese and Israeli officials say they're discussing a US-backed proposal to release territory occupied by Israel back to Lebanon. Jono Wakely has the details.
1: The proposed pilot project would see security zones where Israeli troops have been operating handed over to the Lebanese military. Israeli forces have seized a swathe of southern Lebanon during the war that was reignited when Hezbollah opened fire at Israel in support of Tehran days after the US and Israel launched strikes on Iran. A ceasefire is largely held this week, but Israeli forces are still deployed deep inside southern Lebanon. In recent hours, Lebanese authorities have said an Israeli strike on a car in southern Lebanon killed at least two people, while Israel says it struck two Hezbollah fighters in a separate incident.
0: Ukrainian strikes on energy facilities in Russian-occupied Crimea have left its biggest city, Sevastopol, without power. The Moscow-appointed governor is urging residents not to panic, while fuel sales to the public have been suspended. Ukraine has been intensifying attacks across Crimea as it attempts to cut off the peninsula that was illegally annexed by Russia in 2014. The World Health Organization says preparations are complete for the trial to begin next week of two Ebola medications that could help fight the outbreak in the Democratic Republic of Congo. Researchers will assess whether two antivirals can help reduce death rates in those with the Bundibugyo strain, as there are currently no approved vaccines or treatments for it. WHO Chief Tedros Adhanom Ghebreyesus says the Ebola outbreak is growing faster than response efforts can manage.
2: Despite the good progress we have made, we still face major challenges, and the outbreak is continuing to outpace the response. There are now 1,094 confirmed cases with 277 deaths.
0: More than half of Papua New Guinea's capital could lose its water supply if a major pipeline collapses. The pipeline was built by Australia in the 1960s and its steel walls have eroded from 15 millimetres to as little as 2 mils in places. Documents seen by the ABC say decades of underinvestment have left the ageing pipeline in a critical state. Residents of Port Moresby are being urged to remain calm as emergency repairs are planned. Institute of National Affairs Director Paul Barker says the response has come far too late.
3: Preparation is occurring now, but it's very much last minute. State-owned enterprises that have been managing utilities have been, frankly, poorly managed.
0: Australia's corporate regulator is warning car buyers about high-cost loans that can leave people with unmanageable debt. A new ASIC report has found that some lenders used high-pressure sales tactics as well as charging high interest rates and fees. In a report that examined 2 years of loan data from eight lenders, it also found some customers paid far more for a car than its lender-verified value. ASIC Commissioner Alan Kirkland says lenders must make sure that borrowers can afford to repay their loans.
4: These fees are outrageous, those high fees. Now, it may well be in some cases that lenders are able to charge them under the law, but the lender needs to be making sure that the consumer can afford to repay that loan.
0: Conservation groups are warning of a rise in the illegal trade of exotic pets, including in Australia. Researchers say demand for unusual animals has grown around the world, particularly in Asia. Adelaide University wildlife crime researcher Phil Cassie says reptiles and exotic birds are among the hot ticket items.
5: So when we're talking exotic pets, obviously we're not talking cats, dogs and goldfish. We're talking reptiles have always been highly demanded and some of the more unusual and exotic bird species. But we're also seeing rises in species such as invertebrates, insects, particularly ants, as well as scorpions and tarantulas.
0: Nine Newspapers has been reporting that Today Show host Karl Stefanovic is expected to leave the network after controversy over an interview on his podcast. With more on this, here's Frances Dew.
6: Karl Stefanovic's future at Nine has been thrown into doubt after an episode

0: episode of his podcast featuring Tommy Robinson was removed from streaming services. Robinson is a British far-right figure known for his anti-immigration activism. The interview was recorded while Stefanovic was in London. The Sydney Morning Herald is reporting that Nine held meetings at its Sydney headquarters and is now discussing the terms of his departure. Stefanovic has been one of the network's highest-profile presenters for more than two decades.
1: ABC News.
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3: Adelaide's weather down to 6 degrees overnight before a mostly sunny day with a top of 17 degrees on Thursday. Looking ahead, Friday 17, mostly sunny, Saturday 17, partly cloudy, Sunday 16, cloudy, Monday 18, a shower or two, Tuesday 17, a shower or two, Wednesday 17 and showers. 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
5: At the local pharmacy, a woman grabbed what she'd needed and said, "I really need these for my family. 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
1: Good morning, 6 minutes after five, 6 minutes after three in WA, 24 minutes to five in South Australia and in the Northern Territory. We've got a busy, busy half hour to come. I want to talk to you, listeners, about the significance and the importance of recreation areas in your town. I don't mean just sporting fields. I mean recreation areas. We were up in Cairns last week and they've got the most phenomenal recreation area across the Esplanade in Cairns, which includes the biggest swimming pool that I've ever seen, which is more of a lagoon, which has fitness and sport areas, has picnic and barbecue areas, the most incredible playgrounds all the way through the front of the Esplanade. They've got boardwalks, everything for recreation, not just for sport. So what is it like in your town? Have you got enough areas for recreation, not just for sport? And do you think there needs to be more? 1-300-800-222. Let's talk about finance with Scott Hamilton, business and finance commentator. Hello, Scott.
8: Good morning, Trevor. How are you?
1: You're from the country. Have you always had enough, do you reckon, recreation areas, not just sporting fields?
8: Look, back in the sort of the 70s, there was really just a sporting field and then a local park with maybe a swing or a slide. But I do note that going back up the bush every now and then, they've really improved over the years. And, you know, as you rightly said, there's barbecue areas, there's rest areas, walking trails and the like. So it has improved, there's no doubt. But I think there could be a little bit more done because, you know, those quiet places of reflection are great, not just for young folk, but also older people as well.
1: So true. We'll talk more about that in just a bit. But tell us about finance.
8: Look, Trevor, the Australian Bureau of Statistics, the ABS, well, it released its Consumer Price Index, the CPI, for May yesterday. The CPI, well, that rose 4.0% in the 12 months to May of 2026, but it was down from 4.2% in April, so the headline data did drop. But what is a concern for inflation story is the underlying inflation. Now, that rose to 3.6% in May, up from 3.4% in April. Now, that's the highest level of underlying inflation since September of 2024. Now, much of that was fuel price, and this is after the fuel prices were stripped out of the numbers. So really, the Reserve Bank of Australia, the RBA, it's above their target band of 2-3%, and they'll be watching this quite closely. But the main drivers to inflation numbers included housing up 6.5%, clothing and footwear up 5.2%, and education up 4.8%. So with the housing component, the main contributors to the rise, in fact, with the price of electricity, in fact, up 21.1% in the 12 months to May. So cost of living issues for households, that's still being felt. Meat and seafood up 5.4%. Dairy-related products up 5.2%. So really the question will be how long before the RBA decides that inflation is too high and adjusts the rates accordingly. So it's only time will tell, but it's one that we'll be watching very closely over the next few months. But if I look at the markets, the Aussie market, well, it closed up 21 points yesterday at 8,808 points. If I look to the US currently, the US is a mixed S&P 500 and NASDAQ down, but the Dow Jones Industrial up 182 points at 49 points on the trade.
1: you can say days, that's all right.
8: Yes, days, hours. Europe was mostly down. The current

0: US an ounce, and importantly, below that $4,000 mark. In terms of data releases, Trevor, today, we've got labour force started for May at 11:30 a.m. Australian Eastern Standard Time. So we do know the unemployment rate currently sits at 4.5%. Expectation for financial markets is no change, but we'll certainly be watching the detail on that one.
1: Good on you. Thanks very much, Scott.
0: Have a great day. Thanks so much, Trevor.
1: Scott Hamilton joining us, taking a look at business and finance. John joins us to talk about the importance of recreational areas. Hello, John.
2: Hello, Trevor.
1: What did you want to mention?
2: Oh, I just wanted to talk about our recreational area because it's so fundamental to our lifestyles where I live.
1: Now, we've got about 2 minutes because I've got to talk to Kate, but just fill us in on what you got.
2: We've got a beach, and every morning people walk their dogs along it and chat and talk about things. But we also go surfing if it's good too. So we get there, we exercise, we chat, we... You know, we relax, we communicate with our community.
1: And when you have a look at, because you're in Janjark, you have a look at Torquay, they've got that foreshore area, there are barbecues there, there are exercise stations along there as well.
2: Yes, yes, and that's a real growing area and things, but there's a real super difference between Torquay and Janjark.
1: We won't go into that, but there is that rivalry, and you do like a rivalry between towns that live close by. John, thank you. Kate Mead joins us to take a look at some stories we'll hear about today. Hello, Kate.
3: Good morning, Trevor.
1: What have you got for us today?
3: Well, Karl Stefanovic has graced our screens for more than 20 years.
1: Yes.
3: He's got 6 months left on his contract for the Today Show. He's been in negotiations backwards and forwards, but this year he's had a bit of a rebrand and he's mm-hmm. started his own podcast. Basically, if you open up any type of form of internet, you're going to see him there at the moment. There's lots of stories there. He's been over in the UK. He's still there at the moment. He's on annual leave, but he's done an interview with Tommy Robinson. That interview was taken down. It was for his podcast. Nine have come out and said, this has nothing to do with Nine. That's a separate thing. But it has triggered a series of events.

0: campaign that was ran for Alan Jones and for Kyle Sanderlands to saying this guy cannot be on air anymore. What we understand this morning is that those negotiations were happening overnight and that he will be leaving Nine early.
1: Okay.
0: It's not confirmed yet that it's definitely happening, but we know that conversations are just back and forwards. So we may be hearing this morning. So if you're not seeing him on the screen this morning, that would be normal because he's on leave.
1: Okay.
0: So we'll just wait and see what happens there.
1: That will be a story that will develop throughout the day.
0: Yeah, look, I just every time, doom scroll, Carl, yep. Carl. So it just was everywhere. So just, you know, may or may not happen.
1: We'll be watching.
0: Hey, ladies and gentlemen.
1: Yeah.
0: I'd really like you to start your engines. Any second now, we're going to start a sound effect that goes vroom, vroom, vroom like that. That was cue, but that's all right. I did my best of a Commodore.
1: Now tell us
0: Ute.
1: Who's got a Commodore Ute?
0: Let me tell you about Lorraine Nantucket. Yeah. Lorraine
1: Nantucket,
0: isn't it? Yep. She is 86 years old. She just had her birthday on Saturday, and all she wanted to do was to do some burnouts in her ute.
1: Yep.
0: Burnouts in her Commodore ute.
1: A bit of circle work.
0: She wanted to carve the tyres into confetti, Trevor.
1: You sound like you know a little bit too much about that.
0: Oh, no, I think I'm falling in love with this idea that it's never too late.
1: No.
0: So Lorraine Nantucket may not necessarily be driving out on the road anymore. She kind of said, I've paused driving out on the road, you know, a little while ago, about December last year. But I really wanted to burn out. And her grandson taught her how to do it. So for the last 6 years, every year they get together and have a burnout party.
1: Oh, love it.
0: And she travels around. She's getting into competitions and the whole thing. So I want to shout out Lorraine Nantucket and her Commodore burning out ute. And you're not too, doesn't matter what age you are, you can still have a go if you want to.
1: I'd like to point out the ABC does not condone the doing of burnouts at any particular point in time apart from her.
0: And yeah, I think it's in a space. I think it's a burnout. Like, yeah.
1: It's not in the suburbs.
0: They're not. Yeah, they're not in just some car park. It looks like when I had a look at the video of them doing it, which I spent way too much time doing, but I couldn't help it. I'd fallen in love with Lorraine Nantucket. It looked like it was regional New South Wales. Like
1: good
0: it looks like it was a space set up for it.
1: Oh, it's still good on them anyway. World Cup traditions, quickly before we go and find out about a little bit more about what's happening in the World Cup.
0: Look, this is the parts that's celebrated outside of the games. Mm. The little things that are making countries fall in love with other countries, and we're really starting to see on social media the love of Norway, and they're rowing the boat.
1: Isn't it good?
0: I just love this. I love that there is a way to show the personality of your country, to the point for Norway that I was looking at them in Parliament and they started doing the rowing. You know, and I love that the Irish are coming out to the Scots and saying, just, you know, go easy. Just, you know, you've moved to the next city now. Just, you know, like, go easy. And, you know, just enjoy this. So it's all about how they're representing their country.
1: I love the rowing thing, especially en masse. You know, like when there's a few hundred of them in the game. But then there'll be little versions where there are five or six of them.
0: They're on a little rowboat.
1: We'll find out what's happening in the World Cup. Amanda Shalala, Deputy Editor with ABC Sport in Houston, is with us. Hi, Amanda.
2: Hi, Trevor. Hi, Kate.
0: Hi.
1: Amanda, of course, the significant thing is the Socceroos tomorrow.
2: Yeah, this is huge for Australian football. I think everyone will be watching. It's a fantastic time for Australians as well. Midday Australian Eastern time. So, yeah, everyone can get out there and watch it or try and sneak a watch while you're at work. Thankfully, my job is that I get paid to watch these games. So I'll be fine. I'm not in any trouble with my boss. But this is one the Socceroos at least need to draw, but preferably a win. So a draw or a win guarantees they go through to the knockout stage. But a win would put the them in a better position, would really lock up second spot in the group and gives them a more favourable crossover. The coach, Tony Popovic, is currently speaking to the media right now over in San Francisco. I'm in the middle of the country in Houston, so we'll wait to hear the updates from him. We already know that Matt Leckie is out injured. He's the 35-year-old. He pulled up a bit sore in that second game. He had to leave the game early.

0: and probably wasn't as impactful as he wanted to be either in that game. So that will definitely be one change we will see. There are some murmurs that maybe Jacob Italiano, who's been starting at right back, may also possibly be injured. So we'll wait for confirmation of that as well. But a lot of excitement, a lot of hype around this. The Socceroos at their best should be able to beat a side like Paraguay, but South American opposition has always been very tricky for Australian men's football teams to handle. So I think it will be tight.
1: Now, in terms of, I was just mentioning the fans of Norway and things like that. What's our contingent? What are you seeing in terms of our Aussies over there as well? You know, I know they've been chanting. I'm not going to repeat what they've been chanting in America. But, you know, are we well behaved? Are we being funny? Are we being Aussie larrikins? You know, what's our army like?
0: Yeah, isn't that a part of, yeah, the Australian culture is having a bit of a laugh, a bit of tongue in cheek. I think it's been very positive. There's estimated around 10,000, 5 to 10,000 travelling fans. It's fluctuated throughout the games, depending on where they've been able to get tickets and how much it costs. But San Francisco, it will be a huge, huge presence there. They've been filling all the bars. I know there's been a lot of stories about the Scots drinking bars dry on the East Coast. I think it has been happening on the West Coast, not to perpetuate the stereotypes of our drinking culture, but hey, these traveling fans, that's what they've been doing. They've been having a lot of fun. It's all been very good natured. There've been fans that have found novel ways to try and get around cheaply as well. My colleague Tom Wildley caught up with some guys who transformed an RV, like a camper van, and they've called it the Roovy, so they can save on accommodation costs. It's very cute, and so they're doing that. So yeah, the Aussies are having good fun, and I'm actually heading to Boston next to see Norway and France. So I am very excited about experiencing the Viking Row in person. It is my mission to find as many Norwegians as possible and do the row with them.
2: Amanda, we may be excited about the game coming up on Friday. There are some pretty big games today.
0: Yeah, we have Switzerland and Canada currently facing off. Canada, one of the co-hosts. So they're already through to the knockout stage, but they really want to shore up top spot here. There are six games in total today. It's too much for any one person to watch, including simultaneous kickoffs. So another one that I would highlight, if you can only choose a couple, is Scotland and Brazil. We've spoken about the Scottish fans, but their players on the pitch have really been embracing their first World Cup in close to three decades as well. The Brazilians will definitely be the favourites in Miami and I think have most of the local support as well. But the Scots need a result out of this to keep their dream alive. So I think they'll be throwing everything into this one.
2: Have a great day, Amanda. Hope you enjoy watching the rowing.
1: No, rowing your own little boat.
2: Rowing your own little boat. Thanks very much, Amanda.
0: Thank you.
2: Amanda Shalala, Deputy Editor, ABC Sports. She's in Houston on her way to Boston. What a great time they must be having. Mind you, they work really hard, so we should recognise that.
1: Absolutely. The reporters, absolutely. Yep. But it's the fans that look like they are having the time of their life, yep, to the point where I'm not a soccer, I don't follow the soccer, but I want to be a part of this. That's what it looks like. So our closest thing is to get involved with whatever's happening locally, isn't it? And just kind of try and get a little bit of that vibe. Do we just want a little bit of that
2: just
1: vibe?
2: A bit of it.
1: Just a little bit.
2: By letting the kids watch the game on the telly.
1: Yes.
2: As well as the, yes, they have to be at school, but you can pop a big screen in there. If you're at work, you should be allowed to watch it at work.
1: Hey, we used to stop it to watch the race that stops a nation, right? You know, we used to do that for the Melbourne Cup.
2: That's true.
1: I'm sure we could do it for maybe a more wholesome game, depending on how you look at it.
2: Warwick Long joins us from ABC Rural. Wanted to talk to you this morning as well. Number one, if you've been to the recreation area in Cairns and want to talk about the Esplanade, if you've seen the Esplanade or you've been to the Esplanade in Cairns and the amazing recreation areas that they have there, or tell us about the recreation areas in your town. And is it more than just sport? Warwick Long, ABC Rural and the host of the Victorian Country Hour. Good morning.
3: Good morning, guys.
2: Now, Warwick, I know that in Shepparton, you've got a really good pool.
3: Yeah, and we've got a really good lake too. Like, so, yeah, the outdoor areas and the amenities are really lovely, I think, for walking around and seeing people and becoming a real focal point for the community. And that's what these things can become, can't they? Just a real focal point for things. And certainly it's it's the case in Shepparton, although there's a bit of roadworks going on around it at the moment. Normally, it's lovely. It's lovely. Hey.

0: just before I tell you a bit more about it, can I give you a slight update on Lorraine Tuckett, who you were talking to
1: about burnouts with Kate
0: earlier?
1: Again, if there was someone I'd like to meet and shake their hand, it's Lorraine Nantucket.
0: It's an 80-year-old who's doing burnouts. Yeah, yeah. So Lorraine was doing those burnouts in Leeton, in regional New South Wales. There is a proper track there. She didn't just go to, you know, the crossroads on a back street.
1: There you
0: especially
1: go, Trevor.
0: The condition of some of the roads, you wouldn't want to do that anyway because there's probably potholes. This was a specialist area. And if you're someone like Lorraine who's elite at the burnout, you probably want to go to a specialist area because you're going to draw a crowd as well. So only do it in places like this, I think, would be the advice. But yes, Lorraine was in a controlled environment doing her best doughies.
2: If you want to join us, we're not doing burnout talk back on the program this morning.
1: Sounds like it's two against one. No. Recreational areas are excellent,
0: yes.
1: Trevor. They are excellent.
2: Now I feel really boring again.
1: You're not. And because this is what makes places special, right?
2: Yep.
1: You know, when you arrive as a visitor, you know, these are the things that you come away talking about how good that is. And then you look at your own area and you think, well, is there more we can do? You know, we do need places that aren't centred around a game of football or a game of cricket or things like that.
2: Thank you, Kate.
1: There you go.
2: Thank you, Kate.
0: And the smallest thing along those lines, Kate, that I think a lot of communities have, not everywhere has a massive esplanade like Cairns, which is incredible.
2: Have you ever been there?
0: Yeah, yeah. And look, I think a lot's been added to it since I was there last anyway. So we're talking about an area that becomes a real tourism focal point for the community, but a source of pride for a regional city as well. But look, a lot of smaller areas, and something I think we don't take, well, I think we take for granted as Australians, but you see particularly people from the UK and other parts of the world brag about and always talk about when they come to Australia is barbecues, right? Like,
2: yep.
0: There are so many places in Australia where in so many towns you can just take your meat to a local barbecue, just hit a button. You don't even have to put money in most of them now, and it turns on. And we take that for granted, right? Like kids' parties, all that sort of things, like hangouts with families. Often you'll see a lot of Aussies congregate at these things. International visitors are blown away that this is a public service that Australian councils or Australia provides a lot of its citizens as they're travelling around. They can't believe we have free barbecues just set up waiting for them to use. And the only real community standard is you give it a clean when you're done. And that is one of these great amenities that suddenly we don't think about, that certainly if you ever get on like an Instagram or a TikTok and you have a look at UK tourists, I guarantee all of them have at least one video saying, hey, have you seen these barbecues? So it's amazing what we have that we take for granted here, I think.
2: Warwick, in towns, in regional areas, because there's a really strong emphasis on sport and the importance of sport, which is really good, and so there should be. But do you think they're also starting to recognise that recreation or sport isn't recreation and it isn't the same thing?
0: Well, and I think it's sometimes a recognition too that sporting facilities are really for your community while you're there. And in regional communities, a lot of the economies of regional Australia now have a substantial amount coming in from tourism, no matter where you are in Australia. We're an incredible country. We have so many different fantastic things to go and see and history to learn about that you need to have, you know, elements that really welcome other people in too. And a lot of those extra recreational things that you build, like that Cairns Esplanade, like the lake in Shepparton, like the walking paths around rivers and up to lakes and different sort of bushwalking spots even right near it, that is the recreation that I think we're seeing greater focus on and investment in because it welcomes people in. So the footy clubs for your own people, the tennis courts are for your own community, so they've got their own recreation on weekends and organised sport, but it's these other things that welcome people in and give them something immediately to do or a space that they can be involved in. I think we see a bit more investment in those things happening at the moment.
1: Now, was where I grew up, we had a recreation area. We had the barbecue, and it was, I would describe it as risky play before there was risky play involved. Small town Simpson, southwest country Victoria, about 20 minutes away from the 12 Apostles, just for everyone's context.
2: Yeah.
1: They have their

0: Erin, their recreation there, a mighty ball and chain. A big round ball with chains on the end.
1: And what do you do?
0: Well, it was used to clear the Otways, and then that became, we got to climb on it, and then we got to do all these things until they worked out that it actually was too risky. And now it's just a thing that the kids can kind of run around. And it was centered around the dam with a seat and things like that. But it was still our vocal point. You know, that was our monument, you would say, and then the recreational space was built around
1: You're
0: that.
1: So right, Kate. That shows how things have changed. Seymour had the old black train locomotive, you know.
0: Yes. But,
1: different communities had different bits of military paraphernalia that kids would climb on, and old tractors and so forth. And there'd been a generation of that, really, hasn't there? And a lot of that has gone. I think the insurance and the lawyers are probably the reason a lot of those things have gone from this focal point of communities. And so now you're seeing probably investment in more natural environment things too. But gosh, I have climbed on many an old historic tractor as we'd stop in towns, and many a rocket ship playground too, remember? There'd be a few of those when you were driving around.
0: Yes.
2: The joy of the rocket ship playground.
1: There's still one in Benalla.
2: Is there still one?
1: Yeah. Maybe a 40-year-old's been up it. We can't confirm or deny.
0: See, recreational areas come in all forms. They don't have to be super flash either.
2: Isn't that the joy of it? I wonder how often that submarine has been walked across, Warwick.
1: Oh, Holbrook with a submarine. There's an area. Inland, hundreds of kilometres from the sea, but a great focal point for a community. And I have been up and down that Holbrook submarine many times too, Trevor. And that is, they're things for the community to give them pride, but also give people to do. And it welcomes people in.
2: We'll take some more calls from people about the recreation areas and the joys that they have them. Kate Mead, thank you.
0: Me and my ball and chain will get going.
2: Off your toodle.
0: See you later.
2: Warwick will be back after the news.
3: If it's being talked about in your community,
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0: ABC News. Good morning, I'm Simon Lauder. The head of Australia's domestic spy agency, Mike Burgess, has suggested Australia's terror threat levels may need an overhaul. Australia's terror threat level is currently at probable, which rates the chance a terror attack will occur or be planned in the next year at greater than 50%. Delivering his annual threat assessment last night, Mr. Burgess warned Australia faces an unprecedented volume and complexity of security threats. And he argues a threat level of probable does not suit the situation.
1: Australia's terrorism threat level remains at probable, but I don't believe the system was designed for a situation like the one we face now. Probable does not tell the full story.
0: Authorities are asking members of the public to keep reporting any instances of dead or sick birds or marine mammals. There have been three confirmed cases of H5 avian influenza in Australia, two in migratory seabirds in Western Australia and one in South Australia. A suspected fourth case from a seabird found in WA's southwest is pending official confirmation. WA's Agriculture Minister Jackie Jarvis says there are still no reports of large-scale mortalities or any evidence the virus has spread to native birds or wildlife.
2: Winter is a time when we see migratory seabirds come ashore, birds that would not normally land in WA that are offshore. And so we ask the public to remain alert.
0: Israel's Defence Minister Israel Katz has issued a strong rebuke to Washington, saying Israel will not withdraw its troops from southern Lebanon even if the US demands it, as part of a broader deal to end the conflict in the Middle East. Bridget Rollison reports from Jerusalem.
3: Officials from Lebanon and Israel are meeting in Washington for talks centred around a US-backed proposal for Israeli troops to pull out from some of the territory it occupies in southern Lebanon and hand control to the Lebanese army. Israel's defence minister, Israel Katz, has delivered a defiant message to Washington, saying that even if the US demands it, Israel would not withdraw its troops from southern Lebanon. The fighting in Lebanon has repeatedly threatened to undermine the new 60-day ceasefire agreement that the US has brokered with Iran. Tehran insists fighting must end on all fronts before the Strait of Hormuz can fully open and negotiations can begin on its nuclear program.
0: A Moscow court has jailed the deputy leader of Russia's liberal Yabloko party, Maxim Kruglov, for 7 years after convicting him of spreading lies about the Russian army. He was arrested last year over two social media posts from 2022, the year the Kremlin began its large-scale invasion of Ukraine. In one post, Kruglov referred to events in the town of Bucha, north of Kyiv, where Russian forces are accused of carrying out mass killings of civilians. In his trial, Kruglov pleaded not guilty. The June temperature record has been broken in the UK, where the mercury topped 35.7 degrees. Europe correspondent Zoe Ford reports.
4: As the temperatures rose across the UK, the Met Office Weather Service issued only the second red warning for extreme heat in history. As predicted, the country recorded its hottest June day ever, hitting 36.1 degrees in Hampshire in the south. More than 1,000 schools in England and Wales stayed shut or closed early. Transport networks have also been affected, with rail operators cancelling services or slowing them down. Several countries in Western Europe are also in the grip of a heatwave. Temperature records have broken in France, where at least 48 people have died in the water over the past week trying to escape the heat.
0: Back home, where a fire has continued to burn overnight at a major storage facility in Sydney's southwest, with flames spreading to a second warehouse after the first one was destroyed. The blaze broke out at the Storage King complex in Chipping Norton yesterday afternoon. 30 people were evacuated and a man in his 40s was taken to hospital for smoke inhalation. Oscar Wilkins was inside the storage facility when the blaze broke out. He says he heard a commotion with a man at a workshop two storage units down from his calling for people to come help him fight the flames.
5: Two of the other guys that were with me, they actually had to drag the guy whose unit was on fire out of the flame. He was trying so hard to get that fire out, but we just said, hey, man, your life's more important, get out of here. So we had to drag him out of there.
0: Australian boxer Liam Parro has won the IBF welterweight world title with a unanimous decision victory over Lewis Crocker in Brisbane. Parro joins Jeff Fenwick as the only Australian man to win world titles in two different weight classes after claiming the win with scores of 115 to 113 on all cards. You're up to date with the latest ABC News.
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11: And the time is 25 to 6, 25 to 4 in WA, 5 minutes after 5 in South Australia and in the Northern Territory. We're talking this morning about recreation areas and the significance and importance of recreation areas, not just ovals for kids to play or to play sport, but recreation areas. We've been pointing at the one that is in Cairns, which has incredible, huge swimming pool with a beach in it, all free. The parks for the kids to play in have got enormous trees and they have water playgrounds going through the parks as well. So what are the recreation facilities like in your area and why are they so successful? And do you need more? Not only we don't need just sporting fields, we need recreation areas as well. So give us a call, tell us about it. Alan Muhlenbrook will join us to tell us what the weather's like so we can go out into those recreation areas, possibly, Alan.
12: Good morning, Trevor. How are you?
11: So we'll see if the weather suits. What do we got?
12: So similar to yesterday, we've got a broad region of high pressure in the south, which is bringing mostly settled conditions to the southern parts of the country again. In the southeast of the country, near the centre of this high, the conditions are ideal for both fog and frost, and we're seeing, again, a foggy morning on the ranges, the western slopes, the southern inland plains in New South Wales, as well as much of Victoria and into southeast South Australia. We're also seeing areas of frost around similar regions, including much of Tasmania. And we've actually got a frost warning out for the Riverland Forecast District of South Australia. Away from that high, the main feature generating any major rainfall at the moment is onshore flow on the east coast, which is bringing a few showers to the New South Wales coastal fringes from Sydney northwards. These showers will extend further into the southeast Queensland coast by the weekend, bringing isolated showers to Brisbane. Moving into South Australia, we currently have an upper level trough over the southern parts of the pastoral districts, which is forecast to bring areas of showers and isolated thunderstorms during the day and into the afternoon today. Over in the west, we're expecting today to be a clear and sunny day due to that ridge of high pressure extending from the east. But we do have a cold front in the southern Indian Ocean, which will reach WA by late Thursday and into Friday morning. This cold front's expected to bring a cool and showery weekend for Perth and the southwest. We're also likely to see isolated thunderstorms, possibly severe with heavy rain, which may lead to flash flooding from Friday and into the weekend. And finally, up north, it's mostly dry with some isolated showers today around the East Arnhem District of the NT. Going around the country, we'll start off in Cairns. We have a shower or two, a top of 26. Brisbane, partly cloudy, medium chance of showers, top of 21. Sydney, partly cloudy, high chance of showers, a maximum of 18. Canberra, a chance of fog and frost in the early morning, clearing to a mostly sunny day, maximum of 15. Melbourne, a chance of morning fog, partly cloudy with a slight chance of a shower, top of 14. Hobart, sunny, maximum of 12. Adelaide, mostly sunny, chance of morning fog about the hills, a maximum of 17. Perth, sunny today, a top of 22. Broome, sunny, a top of 31. Alice Springs, morning frost, then sunny, a top of 19. And up the top end in Darwin, it's sunny, a top of 32.
11: Good stuff. Hey, thanks, Alan.
12: Thank you.
11: Alan Muhlenbrook, our duty forecaster at the Weather Bureau. Warwick Long, ABC Rural and the host of the Victorian Country, is with us as well this morning. Hey, Warwick, I've got a text here that says, Trevor and Warwick, skateboards and BMX bikers do more risky activities than climbing on an old steam train.
13: Actually, you're not wrong, are you? And I don't know. We've got a lot of skateboard and BMX type recreational activities built right around Australia. And, you know, the ones in the towns near where I am are always extraordinarily busy. But, yeah, I thought a lot of the other things were pulled down for reasons of insurance or closed off from being able to be climbed on for reasons of insurance. But I don't, yeah. I don't know how that compares to the modern world of skateboarding and riding bikes.
11: I thought they'd got rid of those old tractors because there were heaps of redback spiders in them. I just never knew what was crawling around in them.
13: Well, it depends what they were sitting on. Some were on concrete. I suppose that made the fall harder. Some were on wood chips, weren't they? And that's probably where the spiders and everything came from.
11: There's a great text here from that Tracy has sent in with photos. It says, "Hi, Trevor and Warwick. Check out Katanning in WA with their award-winning all-ages playground, oversized slides and swings for everybody to use." And that is such a good example.
13: Yes.
11: Because that's another one thing that I noticed in Cairns. There are a lot of things there for teenagers that there was a challenge to climb. There were places that they could play basketball and volleyball. But it was the inclusion of places for teenagers was really significant.
13: So, yeah, and that's really interesting with Katanning going, let's think about this before we just buy a generic playground. Let's make something for all ages, so a bit bigger, a bit wider, and everybody can enjoy this. And that becomes something completely memorable for travellers and people, and a reason then to go there that's different from everywhere else, which is that's really interesting to me. And then, as you say, including things for teenagers to do is really important for a lot of communities, because what do most teenagers want to do, no matter where they grow up, at a time of being a teenager? Oh, I want to get out of this dump, Trevor. I'm going to leave. And so having things to do, having things to be excited about a community, having a place to make good memories, is really important, I'd imagine, for keeping people excited about your town.
11: If nothing else, teenagers like sitting on stuff. You know what I mean? Like, if you have a side of the road, they'll sit on the side of the road on a piece of concrete. And when we went through the park, there were teenagers, because they were climbing. You know how you have those climbing wall things?
13: Yeah,
11: have those, but they have a platform at the top because they're sort of round. So the teenagers climb up it, which is excellent, then sit on the top, which
13: I don't care
11: if they're just going to sit there, but they climb there.
13: Well, it's better than a McDonald's car park, isn't it?
11: That's like, exactly, you know, right.
13: go and sit on top of the wall. That sounds exciting.
11: Don't you love teenagers? Great. If there's an oval, they'll go and sit in the middle of it.
13: Yeah, exactly. Hey, we don't ask how the recreational facilities are going to be used. Just as long as they're not being damaged, we're happy they're being used, right?
11: So
13: like,
11: true.
13: That's the main thing.
11: Hello, Helen.
7: Yeah, Trevor, I know that Warwick will agree with me. Lots of these tiny towns have little secrets here, there and everywhere, because in our area, our shire, Hindmarsh Shire, we have we cover Rainbow, Jeparit, Dimboola and Nil, and we all have little lakes, which is really enticing as well for the caravanners too. And at Nil, we have JPEX Park, which we use for park run. And then we walk through the swamp on the boardwalk, which opens up to our beautiful Nil Lake, to the pontoon. And that's right next door to the caravan park. And we have our also skateboarding, but you know, we also provide a dog park. But all this area where the swamp is just fabulous with bird life and lots of trees and gums and things. Conniva have a beautiful area. And you know, as I was saying, Edenhope, with the little towns sitting on lakes, Edenhope even has one. Oyen up in the Mallee and Hopetoun, they all have little town lakes sitting right next door to their towns. And it's just beautiful. So you don't have to go to the mountainous areas where all the undulating hill area is, or down by the beach. You just have to come up here to the open flat plains of the Wimmera and the Mallee, because we've got it all, even the silo at Rainbow.
11: It's all there, Warwick.
13: Actually, Helen makes two wonderful points. The first thing I really picked up on there, Trevor, is park run. Park run, for those who don't know, is that 5K run on a Saturday morning that a lot of people turn up to do. Look, running 5K isn't really my thing. But what I love about park runs is they do take in some of the most beautiful and the best aspects of a lot of these regional communities, and people get to, you know, run around the town lake, or you're running up alongside the river and feeding your way past through a botanic garden or a parkland and so forth. And people really get to experience those recreational facilities, and it is bringing – a big crowd of people, because a lot of people wake up on Saturday morning, Trevor, and go, I'm going to run 5K.
11: Who?
13: Yeah, I know. That's what I think. And then I drive past and you're like, wow, that's a big crowd. Yeah. And all of those people get to use that recreational facility and see it and think, oh, I'll come back later for a barbecue, or we should have a picnic here and things like that. And those things mean that the town feels like it has a bit more vibrancy and a bit more action, which is really great. And the other thing Helen mentioned, which we haven't mentioned, do we count this as a recreational facility, all the silo art that's gone up around regional Australia? Yeah, it's a beautiful thing that brings people in. And often when I'm, because I love stopping at them, Trevor, and taking a photo or two when I'm on my travels to a broadcast, and you always meet someone while you're there, whether it's a truckie taking a photo or some caravanners or tourists or a couple of kids. And yeah, it's been amazing traveling around and stopping and looking at these, one, fantastic pieces of art in communities that celebrate the community and where they're from. But two, you get to meet people while you're doing it.
11: Taxi is saying, recreation? We don't even have public toilets, says Ro. See, when we're talking about the joys and delights, which we do like to stay positive, Warwick, but it doesn't mean that in some areas that they're not taking close enough attention to it as well. And people will complain about teenagers hanging around and not doing anything. But perhaps if you build it, they will come.
13: And people, and the toilets question is really interesting too, Trevor, right? Because toilets, I know in a community that I live around, a lot of lakes, there's always a management group or so forth. And look, to be honest, I don't put my hand up to get involved in it. That's on me. But there's always debate about whether and where you put a public toilet. And I'm like, you just need one so people can, who are walking around, have a place to stop and go to the bathroom. But there's always concern about, oh, it'll bring the wrong kind of person, or it won't be looked after. And if we design it wrong, it'll be bad. And in a lot of ways, I get it, because when you're traveling around, you remember the really good public toilets and you remember the really bad ones. But that, I think, probably is the hardest piece when we're talking about all of these recreational things, right, to get right.
11: If you want people to stop in your town, provide some really good public toilets, and they'll come and they'll have lunch there, they'll come and they'll go to the cafe, they'll pop in and go to the supermarket, because isn't there an app or something, Warwick, that actually tracks where the good public toilets are?
13: There are, and I can't remember it right now, but I remember a colleague of mine used to use it rather well, like just to map out a journey and know where there were some great public toilets, and maybe someone can just flick a quick text in and let us know what it is. But they're brilliant, and you remember them too. For example, it's been years since I've been up the Newell, Trevor. Gerildery.
11: You always bring us it like, you always just bring the tone down, and it always ends up with toilets or something.
13: No, I'm talking about a good toilet. This is a glowing review. Gerildery, it's a little town in the Riverina, great little spot actually. They've got these little public toilets in town. They were always clean. I think they had a speaker there. You got a bit of burst of classical music while you were there. And like in the centre of town, so you can sort of wander up and down if you're going through on a day where things are open. And a little park next to it. And I'm like, that's all you want. And I remember that. So you're right. If it's good, people will come.
11: Is that Talangata?
13: No, that was Gerildery for
11: me. Gerildery.
13: Yeah. Oh, I can't remember the Talangata public toilets.
11: I'm sure it's very good. Jacko's with us. Oh, he's from Talangata. Hello, Jacko.
14: Yeah, g'day. How you going?
11: You want to talk about skating?
14: Yeah, skating and public toilets as well. So
11: we've got all things covered.
14: Yeah, no, we've got a really good set of community toilets in the main street, which is really it's a really must. So,
11: it makes a difference. I'm not going to get negative and talk about yuck public toilets. Tell us about skating though.
14: Well, we've got the skate park as well, and it's also another great thing for the community. All the young fellas get down there and have a skate and carry on, and it's really, really, really nice to see.
11: Jacko, do you know one of the things I like about skating? Because a lot of people will say, oh, look, they just hang around there and it's not necessarily a positive place because all the teenagers, create a bit of grief. However, Jacko, one of the things that people may not realise is that quite often skaters are really inclusive, and they'll support and look after the younger kids, and they'll actually help them as well.
14: Yeah, that's right, yeah. I think Talangata's got a really good group of sort of middle-aged to, you know, that really get around each other. It's actually, it's quite a town. It's really, really nice to see, actually.
11: Yeah, it's because that's, I mean, it's when you see it, when you go past, because especially in the mornings or early afternoons, when there are a lot of the younger kids there as well and some of the teenagers, Warwick, the teenagers look after them quite often.
13: Yeah. It's community too, right? Mm. Like, you imagine in Tilangata, there is only so many people of a certain age who probably do skate, and they can all find each other at one spot, hang out, spend some time. And then when someone comes in and shows a bit of interest in the thing that they love, like a younger teen or someone who's just got a skateboard for Christmas, you're going to help those people out. And you do see that quite a lot. And I'm sure there are stories to the negative of that too. But certainly with the positive, there's certainly been some great successes in communities where you see people find each other and it's a reason to stay because you're all there and you're all interested in the same thing.
11: A text that says we go to Cairns. When we go to Cairns, we do the red, yellow and green and blue arrow walks, starting from the wonderful Botanic Gardens. Always busy with fabulous views of the harbour and the Esplanade on rainy days, says Robin.
13: That's cool. That's really cool.
11: Di, you wanted to talk about the Cairns Esplanade.
15: Yes, I used to live there and do the red arrow and sometimes the blue. They're up the mountainside through a rainforest. And when you get to the top, you can overlook the airport and the whole city. It's beautiful. Absolutely stunning and so busy, especially after work hours.
11: Have you been there for around the Esplanade where they have the playgrounds from the children and the lagoon?
15: My grandchildren still live up there and they have birthday parties at the different parts on the Esplanade, and it's just stunning.
11: It is. The use of trees down where where the cafe is, because they're big trees and they provide an enormous amount of shade for the children to play under.
15: Yes, and there's a massive tree at the end near the shipping terminal. And it's made into a rope climbing thing. And they go way up the top and, you know, it's got all little wooden parts, you know, just for them to stand on or sit on. And it's absolutely amazing.
11: That's that idea. Look, Di, thank you. That's that idea again, Warwick, of being able to adventure and to climb and to play, which kids can do of all ages.
13: And, look, the Esplanade, I imagine, is built largely to welcome in guests in a primarily major tourist attraction region and show it off. But isn't that interesting that a lot of the time after work, people are using those walking tracks? Mm. The kids who are growing up there are going to play, being like, this is really good. It really adds that pride to the community that's already there too, which is just wonderful to hear.
11: Ashley's with us. Hello, Ashley.
16: Oh, g'day, Trevor.
11: Yeah. Warwick. Hi.
16: Ashley, from Warrnambool. I'm just ringing up to let people know about the wonderful, amazing asset that Warrnambool's got called Lake Patove. It's a huge expanse of green space where activities like flying fox, mazes, cricket pitches, barbecues, the place is something. I've done a little bit of travel around Australia and I think it's would compare. The only thing it doesn't have is a lagoon like Cairns, but straight across the road, you've got a place, Worm Bay, on the beach there, where it's protected by the pier. And if any come some mornings, you know, you could barefoot ski on it. You know, it's the recreational area down on the foreshore of Warrnambool is, I would argue, is Warrnambool's biggest asset. And there's people there walking every day of the year. The place is being used. It's amazing.
11: Ashley, thank you. And you don't have to have a giant lagoon pool that they have in Cairns, because it suits that area, because it needs to actually suit the area that you are. If you've got a beach nearby, Warwick, you don't need to have a big... They've got crocodiles, you know.
13: I like that. Oh, if you want to swim, we've got a beach across the road. That was someone who lives inland. I was very envious at that sentence. Lovely. And listen to the pride in these communities talking about what they've got, because these things are wonderful. By the way, National Public Toilet Map, Trevor.
11: Thank you.
13: That's the map. you can find.
11: We should talk about some of the more serious things that are in the news at the moment that are affecting regional areas. And the bird flu, I guess, is still significant, especially now that there's been another one found, possibly. I don't think it's been verified by the CSIRO yet in South Australia.
13: Yeah, confirmed now in South Australia, I believe. Yeah, so, and there's another suspected WA case as well. So this thing is here now. H5N1, we spent a lot of last year talking about, Trevor, what was happening overseas and what was happening. We knew it would come eventually to Australia because birds migrate and they fly everywhere. And we'd just been incredibly lucky in Australia to avoid H5N1, which is a very deadly strain of bird flu, can go to mammals, has been seen to jump to humans, has been found in dairy cattle, all sorts of things overseas. It's been found in birds now in Australia in two states. The test here is, how well did we prepare? The government spent quite a lot of money. I think $100 million was their bird flu plan in things like vaccines to try and prepare and get ready for our very fragile environment. Now it's here. It's a real test for those systems. We had longer to prepare than anywhere else in the world. Hopefully, that means we're in a better place to try and protect some of our fragile environment and also protect things like our egg and chicken meat industries, which also, you know, affect us in a very different way, but through the supermarket too. So that's something to keep an eye on there. And also this week, Trevor, we've had major approval in the world of chemicals. Mm-hmm. So a near 30-year study looking at the herbicide paraquat and diquat. These herbicides are used as a way to basically wholly control a lot of weeds in a paddock. Similar in a way to glyphosate, different type of ingredient, different type of working, different level of chemical. Its future has been a lot of debate because there has been some studies in the past that have linked it to Parkinson's disease. The APVMA, the Australian Chemical Regulator, has been looking at this. After their study, they announced that they're restricting some of the uses of paraquat and lowering the amount farmers can use, but they're allowing it to continue to be used. Some farming groups, very excited by this, claiming victory, saying this allows them to continue things like no-till farming in a way and stops chemical resistance because it gives them more chemicals they can use in their toolkit. And no-till farming means, you know, we're not ploughing up the fields as much. There's less dust storms and so forth that we're experiencing because of that. We're looking after our soils better. They say this is a really big benefit. But there are community groups, particularly areas where there have been clusters of Parkinson's in areas like regional Victoria and elsewhere around Australia. And the Parkinson's lobby group have been very disappointed by this and very angry at this, saying this chemical is toxic. They don't believe there's a safe level for use and it should be banned from use. So there was people who were happy, people very disappointed in that. What we can tell you is the labels, which is basically the guide on how a chemical can be used, is changing greatly with paraquat to less than a litre per hectare and has to be in a system where you're not physically able to sort of touch that chemical at all. So that's the change that's happening and we'll have to see what happens from here.
11: I wonder whether or not that will be the end of the debate or the end of any action as well.
13: And with these things, you know it won't be in a lot of ways, Trevor. This is banned in other places around the world. Often that's cited. Look, the courts are the reason a lot of those things get banned sometimes, and it's about risk and hazardous of the chemical, not how it can be handled. So sometimes it's about the scope in which the organisation is looking at these things, and I'm not making a value judgment on that. That's up to the individual or the people who are campaigning on how they feel about that. But that is like what we see a lot. So it's hard to get like-for-like comparisons, but that is certainly something that's happened. The APVMA have given their approval. They're no longer, unless new information comes forward, they're not studying this like as intensely as they were. So we'll just have to wait and see what happens from here. And Trevor, I know we're a bit short on time.
11: You're
13: can
11: right.
13: I just give a plug to
11: of course the
13: Friday?
11: You can.
13: Friday's country air is going to be the lowest rated country air in history because the Socceroos are playing at the same time.
11: Of course, I'm going to be listening to you.
13: So I just want to tell people we do podcast the show after we finish on air. So you can watch the Socceroos. If you're in the ABC Listen app, just search for Victorian country air or your local state's country air because they're really good too. And maybe give that a listen on Friday because Not many people will be. Everyone will be watching the Socceroos. So please listen to the country hour. And if you go there today, you can hear our great broadcast from the Better Beef Conference yesterday. We're in the last 10 minutes. We talk about the genetics of trying to breed better tasting steak. And it blew my mind, so it will blow your mind. And you should download the Victorian Country Hour podcast wherever you can.
11: You blow my mind every week, Warwick Long.
13: Thanks, Trevor.
11: Thanks, mate. Warwick Long, ABC Rural, the host of the Victorian Country Hour. Thank you to everybody who joined us this week. Look forward to talking to you again on Monday. 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

0: ABC News. Good morning, I'm Simon Lauder. The head of Australia's domestic spy agency has suggested Australia's terror threat level may need an overhaul. Australia's terror threat level is currently at probable, which rates the chance a terror attack will occur or be planned in the next year at greater than 50%. Delivering his annual threat assessment last night, ASIO Director General Mike Burgess warned Australia faces an unprecedented volume and complexity of security threats, and he argues a threat level of probable does not suit the circumstances.
1: Australia's terrorism threat level remains at probable, but I don't believe the system was designed for a situation like the one we face now. Probable does not tell the full story.
0: Interest rate hikes and higher inflation are continuing to impact Australia's housing market, although each state is affected differently. Business reporter Adelaide Miller has more.
2: Sydney house prices are set to decline over the coming year, with projections between $52,000 and $122,000, according to data from Domain. Melbourne follows closely behind, with prices likely to drop by as much as $84,000. In contrast, Brisbane, Adelaide and Perth are expected to see steady gains, supported by population growth and housing demand. Units are expected to outperform houses as people shift towards what they can afford.
0: Authorities are asking members of the public to keep reporting any instances of dead or sick birds or marine mammals. There have been three confirmed cases of H5 avian influenza in Australia, two in migratory seabirds in Western Australia and one in South Australia. A suspected fourth case from a seabird found in WA Southwest is pending official confirmation. WA's Agriculture Minister Jackie Jarvis says there are still no reports of large-scale mortalities or any evidence the virus has spread to native birds or wildlife.
3: Winter is a time when we see migratory seabirds come ashore, birds that would not normally land in WA that are offshore. And so we ask the public to remain alert.
0: Israel's Defence Minister Israel Katz has issued a strong rebuke to Washington, saying Israel will not withdraw its troops from southern Lebanon, even if the US demands it, as part of a broader deal to end the conflict in the Middle East. Bridget Rollison reports from Jerusalem.
4: Officials from Lebanon and Israel are meeting in Washington for talks centred around a US-backed proposal for Israeli troops to pull out from some of the territory it occupies in southern Lebanon and hand control to the Lebanese army. Israel's defence minister, Israel Katz, has delivered a defiant message to Washington, saying that even if the US demands it, Israel would not withdraw its troops from southern Lebanon. The fighting in Lebanon has repeatedly threatened to undermined the new 60-day ceasefire agreement that the US has brokered with Iran. Tehran insists fighting must end on all fronts before the Strait of Hormuz can fully open and negotiations can begin on its nuclear program.
0: The June temperature record has been broken in the UK, where the mercury topped 35.7 degrees. Europe correspondent Zoe Ford reports.
5: As the temperatures rose across the UK, the Met Office Weather Service issued only the second red warning for extreme heat in history. As predicted, the country recorded its hottest June day ever, hitting 36.1 degrees in Hampshire in the south. More than 1,000 schools in England and Wales stayed shut or closed early. Transport networks have also been affected, with rail operators cancelling services or slowing them down. Several countries in Western Europe are also in the grip of a heatwave. Temperature records have broken in France, where at least 48 people have died in the water over the past week trying to escape the heat.
0: Back home, and a fire has continued to burn overnight at a major storage facility in Sydney's southwest, with flames spreading to a second warehouse after the first one was destroyed. The blaze broke out at the Storage King complex in Chipping Norton yesterday afternoon. 30 people were evacuated, and a man aged in his 40s was taken to hospital with smoke inhalation. Oscar Wilkins was inside the storage facility when the blaze broke out. He says he heard a commotion with a man at a workshop two storage units down from his calling for people to come help fight the flames.
6: Two of the other guys that were with me, they actually had to drag the guy whose unit was on fire out of the flame. He was trying so hard to get that fire out, but we just said, hey man, your life's more important, get out of here. So we had to drag him out of there.
0: Australian boxer Liam Parro has won the IBF welterweight world title with a unanimous decision victory over Lewis Crocker in Brisbane. ABC News.
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8: Mani nina budni gana yartana, nina padni panima puki mokabandu. 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We are broadcasting on sacred Kaurna land. We pay our respects to all the Kaurna people, past, present and to our future generations. It's good that you've come to Kaurna country, but as you walk, remember the people that walked before you. The spirit still lives amongst the steel, concrete, roads and lawns. Now let's recognise the Kaurna people, the language and land, and learn about the past so that we can seize our future.
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9: Yes, it is. Good morning, 5:30 clubbers. Just 5 degrees. It feels like a repeat of the days before. Early cold start going to a top of around 17 today, Jules.
10: Yes. Hey, can I ask you a question straight up? Because I'm
9: happy for you to ask me a question. That's why we're here.
10: I was kind of thinking, like, you know, we have a broad playlist here, right? And I was listening to just random music the other day. I often put on a random playlist. And the song by Hank Williams came up, Your Cheating Heart, which is a, you know, a good country music song. And because we have a show, ABC station, don't we, ABC Country?
9: We do.
10: But, I mean, country music seems to be a kind of a niche. Because do we play a lot of it, country music? Because I always think it's a...
9: I think it's becoming less niche now. Because I think the definition of country has broadened. You kind of have – it kind of almost seems a bit poppy now.
10: Does it really? Because it used to be what?
9: Well, it depends what you consider country. I mean, is it the, you know, the banjos jangling and all of that sort of stuff? Or is it the Shania Twain, who I know you're a little bit partial to?
10: Yes, yeah. You don't impress me much.
9: That sort of thing. Which is more sort of pop country, isn't it?
10: Yeah, because it used to be – a bit, did it used to be a bit daggy in the sense that it was Slim Dusty and it was, no, I mean, not that he's daggy, but it used to be, you didn't have lights and dancing and dress up and things like that.
9: It was more raw.
10: That's a good word. It was more raw.
9: Yes.
10: It was more.
9: It's more flashy now.
10: Yeah, is it? Yeah.

0: I think. Well, that style, but because I remember growing up and there was, you know who brought the Flash into country was
1: who?
0: Garth Brooks.
1: Oh, that's right. Yes. Yeah. And then you had, was it Billy Ray Cyrus?
0: Yeah, but that was still a bit raw, wasn't it? That
1: achy,
0: was still
1: breaky
0: a bit raw.
1: Heart.
0: That was still a bit raw, but kind of sexy.
1: Yes.
0: As opposed to the Willie Nelson style of country.
1: And you know, and then it got funny. You know, like you had Do You Think My Tractor's Sexy? Remember that song?
0: I do not remember that song at all.
1: Don't You Think My Tractor's Sexy? Yeah, it was a guy who was like...
0: Was that backing off the Right Said Fred song?
1: No,
0: it was... I'm Too Sexy for My Shirt?
1: No, it's a... what's his name? Cheesy Chasey? Yeah, it was like a girl who he's falling in love... he's falling in love with her. And
0: trying to use like motorized equipment to attract her.
1: Yes. Yeah. So he's like, she even thinks my tractor's sexy kind of thing. And it was like, no, but it got funny. Who's Friedman? What's his name? Not Thomas Friedman.
0: That's the author.
1: Yeah. No, there was a, God, there's a country music guy who's.
0: I'm not familiar with – I'm not really across a lot of country songs. Right. But it's true. It's gone through through lots of phases, hasn't it?
1: Yeah.
0: But then – I mean, Dolly Parton always brought a good kind of mixture of raw, flash and
1: – funny.
0: Funny into country, didn't she?
1: Well, 1-300-222-891,
0: Where did your country music sort of – bent come from? Just this Hank Williams song.
1: Yes, this
0: Hank Williams song.
1: Yeah, but I was thinking, because I was almost thinking of choosing it for Schiller's Secret Song tomorrow. And then I'm like, and you'll know why when
0: but
1: you hear the theme.
0: But obviously he didn't, so don't think that's the answer.
1: But I was thinking, can you play, you know, like would people run from the office if I put on Hank Williams, You're Cheating Hard on, you know, it was one of those kind of calculations I was kind of making because, you know, like we can't, you know, because we have a country music station. So do we have to stay in our lane here on local radio? And I was just wondering, and I thought the 5:30 Club was good to ask.
0: All right.
1: Your favourite country music artist.
0: Let's ask, is country music kind of not just a niche?
1: Yeah.
0: You say daggy.
1: Well, no, I think your term, raw and a bit naked. No. No, in a sense, no lights, no costumes. You know, it used to be honest, kind of.
0: Well,
1: I
0: don't know that you can put those sort of restrictive adjectives on country anymore because I think it's many things.
1: Kinky Friedman was a guy I was thinking of.
0: Kinky Friedman.
1: Yeah, it was a guy I was thinking of.
0: So I guess like within the banner of country, there's a whole lot of subgenres, aren't there?
1: Like the Liberal Party, it's a broad church. But we're not even talking about Keith Urban as well. See, I've never thought of him as...
0: country.
1: I think of him as Nicole Kidman's boyfriend, to be honest. No, but you know what?

0: our big stadium country.
1: She's not country.
0: But that's where...
1: No.
0: I mean, we don't talk about Garth Brooks anymore, but remember when he came, it was like, just because you wear a hat doesn't make you country.
1: Yeah.
0: But he brought the big stadium things to people.
1: She just says she's country to be cool, Taylor Swift.
0: No, there's she literally started off with a honky-tonk guitar thing.
1: She's pop. She's a pop, occasionally blues. I don't know her that well, but there's no... You know, you can't say, "Oh, listen, let's listen to some country music," and you whack on Taylor Swift. But
0: maybe that's just because now the broader appeal of it is that you know it encompasses so much more. It's not like back in the days of Donny and Marie Osmond, when she was a little bit country and he was a little bit rock and roll.
1: Yeah, or John Denver, he's country.
0: Oh, definitely.
1: Yeah, but he was one of the sort of big superstars of country, wasn't he?
0: Yeah, but like. Take Me Home, Country Roads is one of the all-time big sing-along songs.
1: Yes.
0: So that's got broad appeal.
1: He and Willie Nelson of the 70s, weren't they? They were the massive country stars. And then, of course, you've got Johnny Cash. Is he country or folk or blues? What would you say Johnny Cash is?
0: Americana? No.
1: I got told that Johnny Cash, I don't know if it's true, is the least hated artist of all time. Like they've done polls. You know everyone.
0: Oh, wow. Would you love to write that down on your obituary? I'm the least hated artist of all time. Not the most loved. What do you mean that he's got broad appeal to lots of people?
1: Well, if you're going to...
0: You don't necessarily love them and a fan, but you don't hate them either.
1: Yeah, if we were to play a Johnny Cash song, you know how we'll play, you know, any song and someone will go, "I'm over the Beatles," or "Elvis is, you know, are we really doing Elvis?" Or, you know, "I don't like The Cure." But if we were to play a Johnny Cash song, it would
0: be crickets.
1: Yeah, no one would hate him.
0: How do we not know they've just not turned off at that point instead?
1: No, but do you hate him? Do you hate Johnny Cash hear? Exactly.
0: No, I don't. I don't hate him.
1: If you hear Ring of Fire or Boy Called Sue, you're not like, "Oh, this is outrageous. I'm ringing 891 and get this crap off."
0: But you're also not going, "Oh, absolutely love that.
1: Yeah,
0: I'm so glad you're playing that."
1: Well, yeah, maybe you're
0: not. Well, maybe there are people, but...
1: I like Johnny. I mean, Johnny Cash is... I don't listen to him regularly, but every time he comes on, I think, "Oh, that's cool."
0: Well, we're here in the 5:30 Club. Random musings, as normally is the case. Want to join us? 1-300-222-891. Country music, is it your thing? Jane is in Paraka. Good morning, Jane.
2: Morning, Sonia and Jules, my favourite dynamic duo, as I've said.
1: Oh, thank you, Jane.
2: Oh, of course. I think I've put you together and many others.
0: Now, are you a country music fan?
2: Well, I've become one because I feel... Hang on a minute, I'm just going to turn you down. I've become more of a country music fan because I feel, as I've said, they've changed. That they're not kind of the typical twangy voices and your typical excuse, "Oh, I can sing in a Texan accent or American accent." I think it's more broader than what it was. There's some kind of bands out there I've heard of. I'm not sure if they're as original as what they were, but a band called, they're not Australian, but The Devil Makes Three.
0: Oh, right.
1: Okay, right, yeah. And twangy is a good expression of what it used to be because it was a bit of banjo, talking about droughts and stuff. Yeah, it is different now.
0: That feels like American country, though.
1: Yeah.
0: Because you wouldn't call twangy a Slim Dusty or something like that, would you?
2: Well, I'd call that country.
1: Yeah.
0: Yeah.
1: No, you go, Jane.
2: No, you go. Jane Fogg again.
0: You used to hate country, but you've been... What do you think has changed about it that has brought you into the fold? Or have you changed?
2: Well, maybe it's me, a bit of both. I just think that... here's an example. You know that... Oh, God, here we go. It's too early for me to be remembering. But... "Will I Ever See You Again" by, you know, "Will I Ever See You Again."
0: Go, right. Yeah, you're talking about
1: The Angels.
0: The Angels,
2: The Angels, right? Now, this is a sad story, but I'll try and make it happy.
0: I don't think they're country, though.
2: No, but you listen to what I'm about to say.
0: Okay.
2: See, I've heard the country version of it, and it was slowed right down. It was played on the ABC country radio station of you guys.
0: Saturday
2: and it
0: night.
2: Was

0: beautiful. It was just so like really slowed down, played in the country way, and sadly, I was actually holding my mum's hand for the last time.
1: Oh, Jane.
0: I know it was really, I've never heard it since, and I've almost been too frightened to listen to the country station because I don't know if I can cope with hearing that song again if I ever heard it. But hearing the country version of it was beautiful. I mean, that's just one example.
2: Okay.
0: But
2: So there's a
0: and I think,
2: style that you've kind of been attracted to, maybe.
1: and that does, when you think about that song, it would lend itself to a country version, wouldn't it? Because it is kind of quite soulful and mournful, you know.
0: Well, it is, yeah. But I mean, I play music myself, and by the way, I've just bought myself a banjo, and I don't think banjos are that bad.
2: You are embracing the whole country feel here,
0: Oh,
2: Jane.
0: I'm trying. But no, I think a lot of bands, and also a way to get on radio years ago, there was, a lot of bands would do a version of each style of
2: Yeah, they
0: music.
2: did. You're right.
1: Well,
2: Jane?
1: thank you, Jane. What a touching story you share with us.
2: Yeah,
1: Yeah.
2: beautiful. Now we're talking about Taylor Swift being and starting out as country. You're not convinced, but
1: No.
2: she is known as a country singer.
1: She's
2: There is no doubt about it.
1: not anymore.
2: On the,
1: No.
2: another Jane says that Beyonce actually released a country album.
1: Well, I think that
2: I
1: makes
2: would call
1: sense.
2: her pop.
1: Yeah, I mean, she did a country album, but she's not a country artist. Just like Taylor Swift is no longer a country artist. Maybe, you know, like,
2: Well, she talks about breakups. She talks
1: yeah,
2: about
1: but
2: emotions. That's what country music is all about.
1: so does every singer. You know, every singer is just talking about breakups and love and stuff.
2: Right.
1: Look, I'm yet to be convinced, but maybe you want to do that for me on the air.
2: It's 12 minutes to six here on 891 ABC Adelaide. We're in the 5:30 Club with Sonia and Jules. Give us a ring. Ben is in Sunnydale. Hello, Ben. Where's Sunnydale?
3: Up in the Riverlands.
2: Nice.
3: Or Murraylands.
2: I bet it's cold right now there.
3: It's very foggy. I'm driving to Adelaide right now.
1: Oh, Ben. Well, now are you listening to country music?
3: 100%. And you guys, I don't know what era you're from, but yeah, you're in the 1970s, I reckon.
2: We're bringing up all the old artists, are we?
3: 100%. You just had Lainey Wilson here, sold out all over Australia. Luke Combs, Morgan Wallen, Zach Bryan. Yeah, you need to listen to a little bit of modern music.
2: Do you think, so when you say it's country, has it changed much in terms of?
3: Yeah, it's not country and western.
2: Yes,
3: It's
2: okay.
3: country.
1: It's
2: That's
1: just
2: true.
1: country. And
2: That's
1: that's
2: the
1: what I think you
2: difference,
1: guys are
2: isn't it?
3: talking about.
1: Yeah.
3: 100%.
1: And so what's the scene like in Australia now, Ben? Is it growing?
3: It's huge. You got CMC in Queensland. I'm 57, and I went up there 3 years ago with my wife, and yeah, it's huge. Huge.
1: And have you got a favourite artist that, you know, if we're listening right now, Ben, and we want to get into modern country music, well, who would you recommend?
3: Oh, Zach Bryan, Morgan Wallen, any of those guys, Luke Combs, they're all huge.
2: And are they
3: Look to
2: Australian or are they
3: America, and they're all,
2: American?
3: no, they're all American.
2: Okay, do you
3: The
2: like a.
3: only probably Australian country that I listen to would be Brad Cox.
1: Okay, let's put Brad Cox on the list.
2: All right.
1: And
3: Yep,
1: have you heard the
3: definitely.
1: song She Thinks My Tractor's Sexy by Kenny Chesney?
3: That ain't country.
1: Okay.
3: That's taking a piss take.
2: Oh!
1: No, it's a true song. I remember. It's very funny. It is a very funny country music song.
3: Yeah,
2: Well,
3: it's a bit like Weird Al Yankovic. Yeah,
1: yeah.
3: not in the country class.
2: Well, to be honest, I haven't heard of any of the names that you just mentioned. So, yeah, obviously there is
3: But
2: an
3: get onto
2: emerging.
3: Google or onto Apple
2: Yeah.
3: Music or
2: Well,
3: Spotify and have a listen.
2: one of the ones you said was Luke Combs. Is
1: Yeah.
2: that right?
3: Correct.
2: We've got a
1: Yeah.
2: bit of Better Together here. So let's all hear a bit of modern
1: Yeah.
2: country,
3: Perfect. No
2: according to
3: worries,
2: Ben
3: thanks.
2: from
3: Have a good morning.
2: Sunnydale. Good morning. Drive safely, Ben.
4: 40 HP
3: Bye.
4: Johnson on a flat bottom metal boat. Coke cans and BB guns, barbed wire and old fence posts.

0: See, that just sounds. That doesn't sound like country to me either. That just sounds like this other genre of kind of.
1: It sounds like country to me.
0: Does it?
1: Yeah, well, it's, you know, it's mournful. It's kind of, you know, it's not. There's no sort of drum machine there or synth or
0: doesn't
1: bass.
0: Doesn't it just sound like a thoughtful indie kind of song?

0: Well, it could be, I guess, but he's a country artist.
1: Yeah.
0: Can I stand up for Kenny Chesney? She thinks my tractor's sexy. He sold 30 million albums and married Renee Zellweger. You know, remember her? Renee Zellweger from, you know...
1: Bridget Jones' Diary.
0: Yeah, so he's a country artist. And he wrote, "She thinks my tractor's sexy." I'll text you the song, Sonia.
1: I think our caller just said, Ben just made it clear that that is just a joke song.
0: Yeah, but he's not a joke country artist. He's a well-loved country artist.
1: Damo, good morning.
2: Hello, good morning, people.
1: Now, you're also a country lover, but very specific genre, subgenre.
2: Well, I do love, look, I love all country, but yeah, bluegrass tickles my fancy.
0: Now, what's the definition of bluegrass, Damo?
2: Well, more traditional, lots of banjo and, you know, a lot of harmonies.
1: Yeah.
2: And that sort of thing, you know, there'll be dobros and mandolins, and there's always someone tickling a mandolin.
1: It's kind of that metal guitar sound, that twangy kind of sound, isn't it?
2: Yeah, very much so. Resonates across a whole room. And there's been some great Australian and New Zealand bluegrass.
0: And I didn't know there was an Aussie bluegrass scene, Damo. Where do do the bands tour? Do you see them?
2: You'll find a lot with the country music festivals, and there'll always be some bluegrass. And I mean, look, you never see anybody sad playing a banjo.
1: Why? Because they're always talking about death and dogs dying and breakups.
2: Yeah, but you can make it happy. Banjo in it.
0: And is bluegrass from Tennessee? Is that its origin?
2: I'd think so, yeah. I mean, look, it's definitely American.
1: Is there such a thing as Australian bluegrass?
2: Well, yeah, there is. Well, I mean, look, New Zealand bluegrass, I suppose, really, really got me. I mean, that was a band called the Hamilton County Band.
0: Yeah.
2: Well, Hamilton County Bluegrass Band. I mean, they're still going. Their children are now running the band.
0: Yeah, New Zealand bluegrass is a phrase I'd never thought I'd hear, Damo.
2: Well, they came out here. They did an album in the Adelaide Hills. It's the song about Kersbrook.
0: A New Zealand bluegrass band singing about Kersbrook. That's blown my mind.
2: It is actually a really pretty album, and it's a beautiful song.
0: Yeah.
1: Aww. Look, I think we've gathered together a lot of people who sometimes feel like they're the outliers, because someone's saying finally some good music on the ABC. Country lovers are out there and they're standing up and being counted.
0: Now, Damo, here's a treat for you and Sonia and everyone. We do have a bit of "She Thinks My Tractor Sexy" by Kenneth Chesney. Here it is.
1: Of course, it's even got a tractor in it.
0: Yeah. So it's got the fiddle in it. This sounds country, doesn't it?
1: This is Renee Zellweger's husband.
0: Yeah. I mean, you can't. She obviously found his tractor very sexy. What do you think? Country or not?
1: Oh, it's very country. It's very what I think country is.
0: Here we go. We're getting to the chorus. Oh, no, we're getting to the chorus soon.
1: Do we have to, like, keep going until the chorus?
0: Well, we've got to get to the chorus.
1: Where it says, "She thinks I'm sexy."
0: Yeah, she thinks my tractor.
1: My tractor's sexy.
0: That's the peak of the song. Here we go.
3: She thinks my tractor's sexy. It really turns her on.
0: Oh, turns her on.
3: She's always staring at me.
0: Staring at him on the tractor.
3: While I'm chugging along.
0: Her on, Sonia.
1: I bet he wrote that just after dinner one night on the back of a beer coaster or something. Well, thank you. I love it that you now, it's been pointed out to me that you have mentioned a couple of country singers there and you really only know them by their wives, Nicole Kidman and Renee Zellweger.
0: That's right. Well, country guys, obviously, they're heavy hitters when it comes to romance. Pretty talented spouses.
1: Okay. You know what I do like about country music is the titles of their song. I mean, do you think my you think my tractor's sexy or whatever that one is?
0: Yeah.
1: Second best, according to Andrew, Hank Williams Jr., "My Wife Ran Off With My Best Friend and I Sure Do Miss Him." and then this one, best country song ever by Jerry Reed. "She Got the Gold Mine, I Got the Shaft."
0: It's great. See, they're funny country artists. Another reason I love them.
1: All right. All right. We've taken a bit of a trip down. I don't know if there's going to be a country song on Schiller's Secret Song, but at least we've aired that all now.
0: Yeah.
1: But yes, let's expand our horizons a bit, perhaps. We're going to check your weather next.
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7: Good morning, Sonia, and good morning, Jules.
1: Oh, now the competition is on. Who's had the coldest night around the state?
7: At the moment, it is Renmark. They got down to 0.2, currently sitting at 0.3. So it's not impossible that we see them get to zero. We do see a couple of observations come in after 9 o'clock. So maybe somewhere in the east, like Yongala, might have seen somewhere a bit colder. So we'll have to wait and see on that one. But nowhere breaking the zero mark. Plenty of places in the ones and twos out in the east, Loxton, Murray Bridge, even at the airport in Adelaide, 2.3 degrees. So pretty cool around large parts of the state. And really, that's going to be the story for the next couple of days. Temperatures around the state, not going to warm up a huge amount. Generally, we're looking in the sort of mid to low teens for most places. So Mount Gambier, 15, Renmark, 17, Port Augusta, 17 as well. Port Lincoln's on for 16, further up north, Cooper Pedy 16 as well. So even if you're far up north, you're going to struggle to break 20 degrees anywhere in the state today.
1: All right, so it's going to be cold and continuing. What sort of conditions are they going to be around the state?
7: Yeah, so look, we are going to see a couple of showers out towards the Nullarbor. This is sort of due to just this little blob of moisture that's not really linked up to any system. So it's not going to have, you know, huge widespread showers or anything like that. But there is just a little bit of upper moisture that's kind of pooled around the Nullarbor. That'll slowly move through the southern pastorals in the next couple of days. So isolated showers, 2 to 5 millimetres over today and tomorrow, sort of heading up through the Nullarbor, southern pastoral, so places like Tarcoola, maybe even up at Cooper Pedy, you could pick up just some very, very light showers, possibly somewhere like Woomera as well, but not looking at a whole lot. If you're looking for the rain, the next system will be coming through probably Sunday to early next week. We're going to see a low move to the south of the Bight. Unfortunately, if you're looking for the rain, not looking like it's going to bring a huge amount. It'll just be some isolated showers across large parts of the state. But yeah, if you're looking for the wet stuff, you'll have to wait a bit for most people.
1: All right. Well, it sounds like it's going to be okay if you want to go out and watch the Socceroos live tomorrow at the live site. Saturday night, no rain. You said Sunday, didn't you, for the rain? So should be good for the Showdown crowd.
7: Yeah, unless you're watching the Showdown from out on the Nullarbor Plain or maybe over towards Broken Hill out in the Far East, that's probably going to be the only place where you've got a very slight chance of the shower, but nothing significant.
0: And you're watching it outside at Broken Hill. You're probably going to be inside, so I think you'll be right. Thank you.
7: Thank you.
1: Good on you, Daniel. Daniel Sherwin-Simpson, Senior Forecaster at the Bureau. All right. Well, we are coming to the 6 o'clock news. Now, obviously, in the last 18 hours, we've had the news break about the significant news of the first bird flu case detected here in South Australia, and not where we thought, coming from the West Coast, but actually around the Port Elliot area. We're going to talk about everything around that, including what that might mean for you in terms of the price of eggs and chicken, and also on the safety concerns. So stay listening. And also Bruce McAvaney joins us on the program.
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12: ABC News with Matt Coleman. The state's primary industries minister says the government won't be surprised if further cases of the H5 bird flu are detected in SA. A migratory bird found at Knights Beach on Fluria Peninsula has tested positive. It's the first time the strain has been detected in the state. Minister Claire Scriven says although one bird in SA has been confirmed, H5 bird flu is not established in SA.
13: It's not in the poultry industry, for example, so it still is that single case. which is good to know. But of course, we won't be surprised if we do find further cases going forward.
12: The Environment Minister Emily Burke says bird flu surveillance will increase. She says about 240 staff have been trained to be on the ground and looking for cases.
14: Surveillance will be increasing and looking at new spaces that we should be doing observations in.
12: A domestic violence survivor is fighting to have her former police detective husband kept behind bars as he attempts to be released on parole. For 5 years, Stella Magnusalis was repeatedly attacked and threatened by her then husband, Matthew Allen Thompson. He admitted assaulting her 6 times. He was jailed in June last year for 2 years and 3 months, with 12 months non-parole. Ms. Magnusalis says she continues to fear for her and her daughter's safety and wants the former police officer to serve his full sentence.
15: He's a risk to society, period. He needs to be monitored, watched.
12: The head of Australia's domestic spy agency has suggested Australia's terror threat levels may need an overhaul. Australia's terror threat level is currently at probable, which means there's a greater than 50% chance a terror attack will occur or be planned in the next 12 months. Delivering his annual threat assessment last night, ASIO Director General Mike Burgess warned that Australia faces an unprecedented volume and complexity of security threats, and he argued a threat level of probable does not describe the situation.
16: Australia's terrorism threat level remains at probable, but I don't believe the system was designed for a situation like the one we face now. Probable does not tell the full story.
12: More heat records have been broken in Europe during a heatwave that's caused deaths, shut schools, knocked out electricity networks and affected public transport. Europe correspondent Mazoe Ford has more.
17: The record for the hottest June day in the UK was broken just before 4 o'clock in the afternoon local time, when the mercury hit 36.1 degrees in Hampshire in the south. It surpassed the previous record set in 1976. The Met Office Weather Service issued only the second red warning for extreme heat in history. More than 1,000 schools in England and Wales stayed shut or closed early. Many train services have been cancelled or are operating slowly. France, Italy and Spain have also issued red alerts and recorded higher temperatures than usual for this time of year.
12: The NATO chief is back in Washington, D.C. to meet Donald Trump as he seeks to ease tensions between Europe and the U.S. North America correspondent Cayman Gock has more.
18: NATO Secretary-General Mark Rutte is visiting the U.S. for the fifth time in 18 months to meet with President Donald Trump, who has in recent months lashed out at Europe. The U.S. president has repeatedly threatened to withdraw from the alliance, angered over European allies' refusal to allow the U.S. access to military bases for the Iran war. NATO allies were not consulted or advised the U.S. would start the war in February. Mr. Rutte, who has been nicknamed the Trump Whisperer, is trying to ease tensions ahead of a high-stakes NATO summit in Turkey next month. Cayman Gock, ABC News, Washington.
12: Boutique Australian designers are demanding a federal crackdown on global fashion labels that poach their work, Liana Walker reports.
19: Brisbane designer Christian Williams says ghost stores have been using his imagery to sell low-quality rip-offs of his caftans, and customers were mistaking them for genuine products. Ghost stores are online retailers misrepresenting themselves as local businesses. Mr. Williams says he reached out to Meta and the ACCC to no avail.
20: I've kind of lost a bit of faith in the whole system, really, because it's just been roadblock after roadblock.
19: The Australian Fashion Council is pushing for more local manufacturing, better education and ultra-fast fashion taxes to help support local designers.
12: South Australia's weather: Renmark partly cloudy, 17, Mount Gambier morning fog, a possible shower 15, Port Lincoln mostly sunny 16, Port Pirie partly cloudy 18, Adelaide partly cloudy, a top of 17 degrees, currently 5 degrees.
21: Good morning. Welcome to AM. I'm Melissa Clark in Canberra, coming to you from Ngunnawal country and acknowledging other custodians. ASIO Director General Mike Burgess has warned the security threats facing Australia are growing in number and complexity. Delivering his annual threat assessment in Canberra last night, he revealed 14 terror-related cases had been, quote, successfully resolved since last December's Bondi terrorist attack. He also outlined new details of how Iran directed anti-Semitic attacks here in Australia. Here's Defence and National Security correspondent Ton Lowry.
2: 6 months on from the Bondi terror attack, Australia's top spy chief says his agency's workload is greater than it has ever been.
16: We face an unprecedented number of threats and an unprecedented cumulative level of harm.
2: ASIO Director General Mike Burgess used his annual threat assessment to warn of an increasingly complex security situation, where counter-terror and foreign interference more frequently intersect, and individuals are being radicalised in weeks rather than years. He revealed new details about Iran's role in directing anti-Semitic attacks in Australia, including that an Australian citizen orchestrated the firebombing of a Jewish business in Bondi in October 2024, working as a senior agent of the Islamic Revolutionary Guard Corps in Iran. And a former Australian resident living in Iraq directed an arson attack on the Adas Israel Synagogue in Melbourne a few months later, also working with the IRGC.
16: Thankfully, no one died as a result of these arson attacks. But I do worry that one day an Australian will be killed at the hands of a foreign government here in Australia.
2: Mr. Burgess also used the address to defend the agency's resourcing decisions in the years leading up to the Bondi attack, which has become a focus of the Royal Commission into Anti-Semitism and Social Cohesion.
16: We increased CT resourcing when we raised the threat level in 24, and it continued to grow in the months before Bondi. Resourcing followed the threat. The number of ASIO officers working on counter-terrorism mission in 2025 was almost double the number in 2005. Almost double.
2: And he questioned whether the country's national terror threat level is still fit for purpose. The threat level is currently at probable, meaning there is a greater than 50% chance of an attack occurring or being planned in the next 12 months.
16: I don't believe the system was designed for a situation like the one we face now. Probable does not tell the full story.
2: He says ASIO doesn't have intelligence about a specific attack, which is the threshold to lift the warning to expected.
16: But we do know the environment is degrading and acts of politically motivated violence are becoming more likely than probable suggests.
2: Mike Burgess also raised the alarm about a particular form of foreign interference, coerced repatriation, where a foreign government pressures someone to leave Australia, often to the country where they were born. He says in many cases, governments are pressuring their critics abroad, and those who leave Australia face punishment or persecution.
16: Coerced repatriations encourage self-censorship, stifle freedom of speech, and undermine participation in political discourse. If you're conducting coerced repatriations in Australia, understand this. ASIO is onto you, and we have zero tolerance.
21: ASIO Director General Mike Burgess, ending that report from Tom Lowry. Heading overseas, parts of England and France have sweltered through their hottest June day on record as a deadly heatwave sweeps Western Europe. Authorities in Italy, France, Spain and the UK have issued the highest level heat warnings, triggering school closures and widespread transport disruptions across the continent. Europe Bureau Chief Mazoe Ford reports from London.
3: This isn't recess. It's a cooling off period. Teachers hose down these London pre-primary students for some brief relief from the heat. But for many, Europe's record-breaking heatwave is no laughing matter.
22: Awful, to be honest. It's horrible, this heat.
3: At 36.1 degrees, Wednesday was England's hottest June day ever.
23: It is roasting. I'm sweating like nothing normal.
24: I feel like we're not as prepped to it as other countries, like we don't really have aircon. Kind of feels like a sauna on the tube because we're not prepped for it at all.
3: The blistering heatwave is breaking records across the continent, sparking red health alerts in Spain, France, Italy and the UK. Tens of thousands of homes are without power in France, and Paris recorded its hottest June day on record, almost 41 degrees, which forced many of its famous tourist attractions to close.
25: So many people who've travelled from around the world aren't getting to see the sights.
26: Really disappointing. It's my first time ever on the European continent. It's my first time in Paris.
3: In London, an event focused on how the world can adapt to extreme heat was cancelled because of the extreme heat. More than 1,000 schools across England and Wales have shut, but for some, being immersed in the heat and humidity is inevitable. Construction workers struggled in London, where there's no stop work temperature.
22: You're outside all day, there's no let up, there's no shade.
3: But HR expert Kate Palmer says employers do still have responsibilities.
0: Employers have to do whatever is reasonably practicable within their gift to make employees comfortable in the workplace. So we've got lots of clients doing all sorts of different things, such as flexible working, later finish times, earlier start times.
3: Others have no choice but to work from home. Dozens of train services have been cancelled, and Network Rail's Martin Comey urged passengers to travel only if necessary until Friday.
1: We will do our best to run as much of the train service as close to time as possible, but please do check before you travel.
3: Climate experts say Europe is warming faster than the rest of the world, and many of its cities were built for a cooler planet. Across the continent, there's a debate about how authorities can adapt. Here's the chair of the UK's Independent National Heat Risk Commission, Emma Howard-Boyd.
5: It's very clear from the way our services aren't working today, our transport networks, our schools closing down, that we're not prepared. But we need to get prepared for the heat that we know is coming in the years, months and years to come.
3: The UK's red weather warning will be in place until late Thursday night. Authorities say the heat could melt more records before then. This is Mazoe Ford in London, reporting for AM.
21: Up to $122,000 could be wiped off the value of the average home in Sydney in the next year, and Melbourne's median house price could fall below $1 million. That's according to new forecasts by the real estate portal Domain. Economists say it's in part a result of three consecutive interest rate hikes this year. Here's political reporter Pablo Viñales.
6: A fall in house prices may be news property owners dread, but something first home buyers would embrace. Real estate platform Domain has released its housing price forecast for the next financial year and estimates significant falls in Sydney and Melbourne. Nicola Powell is Domain's chief residential economist.
7: Worst case scenario for Sydney, we could see up to 7% decline in house prices. So that's $122,000 shaved from the median house price. And we've got that lower range forecast sitting at minus 8% for house prices in Melbourne, which could see $84,000 shaved from the median house price in Melbourne.
6: The Reserve Bank hiked rates at three consecutive meetings in February, March and May this year and kept rates on hold at 4.35% last week. Nicola Powell says the effects are clear to see.
7: That is having a marked impact on how much people are willing to pay for a home. And then when we layer that with a fragile consumer sentiment, that is really slowing down market dynamics.
6: Canberra is also forecast to see a moderate drop of about $43,000 off the median house. But price growth in other capitals like Brisbane, Adelaide and Perth is expected to continue. Housing policy was front and centre in Parliament yesterday after the Housing Minister, Claire O'Neill, said this on Radio National Breakfast.
8: The housing market's cyclical in Australia, a very uncontroversial comment. We see periods of very significant house price growth and then we see the market make a correction, and that's what we're seeing at the moment.
9: So we're in a market correction now?
8: That's correct.
6: Treasurer Jim Chalmers later clarifying.
27: Well, I think the Housing Minister was using a general description rather than a technical definition.
6: A market correction is considered a drop of 10%, which economists say is unlikely. Further complicating the situation, a rise in underlying inflation. While headline inflation eased to 4% in the 12 months to May, down from 4.2% in April, underlying inflation, which is the RBA's preferred measure, rose to 3.6% in May from 3.4%. Pradeep Philip is from Deloitte Access Economics.
28: While our economy is softening, we've still got elevated inflation. And that is the conundrum that the Reserve Bank of Australia will have to deal with.
6: Ahead of another rate decision in August, he says the Reserve Bank will also have to consider volatility globally, namely the war in the Middle East.
21: And that's all from Early AM this morning.
29: Tammy Shipley believed someone was out to hurt her. She's put under 24-hour surveillance and then something strange happens.
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4: Just phoned in to let you know I am the human Garfield of lasagna.
10: In what way?
4: I will demolish it.
10: Oh, really?
4: I absolutely love lasagna.
10: Is it your ultimate comfort food, lasagna?
4: Oh, yes. Oh, yes.
10: Oh, you sound aroused just even talking about yeah. lasagna.
4: I'm salivating here, even talking about it. Breakfast.
11: Breakfast. Very good morning. Well, I'm not telling you anything if I'm telling you it's cold out there again this morning. 5 degrees on the way to 17. Pretty well cold in lots of places. Now, in the next half hour, we're going to take you to where the first case of bird flu here in South Australia has emerged. Mm. It was detected in recent days, confirmed yesterday, and we'll be making sure that we find out a little bit more about that during the course of the morning. And a popular campground. We're not far away from school holidays, so you may be thinking about heading out camping. I'm not sure if that's what I'd be wanting to do on a 5 degree morning, but hey, if that floats your boat, go for it. But a popular campground is going to be closed.
10: And just before we move on to play Where's Bobby, we were talking about country music in the 5:30
11: club. We were.
10: And we got to some very funny country music titles. Jack has said, "You can have my girl, but don't touch my hat," which I love. But my favourite one is, "Get your biscuits in the oven and your buns in bed." Country music song. No, it's not bad.
11: Not that it's working towards any kind of stereotypes whatsoever. And we were talking, you were always confirmed, having said that, on the flip side, we've got all these country artists that we usually only know, well, some of you may know them for other reasons, but we often only know because of their more famous spouse.
10: Yes.
11: We mentioned that Renee Zellweger was...
10: And Kenneth Chesney.
11: Yeah, he was the sexy tractor one.
10: Yeah.
11: And then there was...
10: Who was
11: Keith
10: it?
11: Urban and Nicole Kidman.
10: Yes.
11: But then someone's raised the prospect of... Lyle Lovett, who was briefly married to Julia Roberts.
10: Country guys get the massive
11: get the girls,
10: celebs, don't they?
11: Yeah. All right. Now, where's Bobby? She is out and about on this very cold morning. We don't know where. You are about to find out the first clues to guess where she is. Bobby McCumber, good morning.
12: Good morning, Sonia and Jules. I hope you're nice and comfy in that studio there. It is 5.7 degrees where I'm standing on a footpath right now. And your first clue is this. This suburb shares its postcode with four other suburbs.
10: Right.
11: Okay.
10: Wow, okay.
11: Well, that's a lot of suburbs, isn't
10: yeah.
11: it?
10: Yeah. Okay.
11: Four others, so five in total.
10: So it's...
12: That's correct.
10: Okay, right, okay. Yes.
12: And now this is a cryptic one. This place is where a gloomy canine hangs masterpieces and serves ramen.
11: I don't even understand all the words that you just put together there, Bobby.
12: I can say that again. It is, it's a venue. I'm looking at the venue okay. as we speak, which is not open at the moment.
11: Yeah.
12: But yeah, this place is a gloomy, this place is where a gloomy canine hangs masterpieces and serves ramen.
10: Okay. That's noodles, glum, gloomy canine.
11: Gloomy dog.
10: That's like a,
11: hanging art or something.
10: Gloomy retriever. I don't know. Well, that's a hard one, Bobby.
11: It's a hangdog look
10: yeah.
11: as they give you your sustenance.
10: Yeah. It hangs masterpieces, Picasso.
11: No idea, Bobby.
10: Okay. That is a great.
11: I reckon Bobby is just making these more and more obscure.
10: No, but I love it. I just love the phrases of it.
11: Can anybody guess from those clues? Those two clues. Five suburbs have the same postcode.
10: Yeah.
11: Including this one and then that one that I can't even repeat. Yeah.
10: And there's lots of birds in the background, Bobby, as well. It sounds very...
12: Yeah, there are.
10: Yeah.
12: I actually had to move away. I was standing underneath a couple of trees just to get closer to that venue to see it, but I had to move away because it was extremely loud. But yes, it's
11: beautiful. Are they noisy miners?
10: Mm.
12: They are. I'm not sure if they're noisy miners, but they're certainly noisy.
11: Okay. Yeah. Bobby McCumber. Yeah. In the current scheme of things, just don't touch them, will you?
12: Mm. I'm not going anywhere near them. Thank you.
11: Okay. Obviously, Bobby McCumber is out and about guessing. We want you to guess the suburb in which she is. Where is Bobby is the question we're asking. Do those clues help you at all? If not, there'll be more after 6:30. If they do, send us a text 0467 922 891 or give us a ring 1300 222 891. We'll take a look at the papers next.
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10: Now, the big one of the big stories, and it's really in the Nine newspapers, obviously, because this story is connected to Channel 9, is about Karl Stefanovic, of course, one of the biggest stars at Channel 9, reportedly on over $2 million a year, Today host. Now, you know, this has been everywhere, this story. So he started his podcast, The Karl Stefanovic Show, which was an interview show, but it is fair to say it has veered towards right-wing guests.
11: Far right wing,
10: yeah. Mm. And that theme has certainly been continued in the UK. He's interviewed Tommy Robinson. Now, not his real name, but Tommy Robinson, I think he was an ex-prison warden or maybe aircraft mechanic. He was, and he's become a right-wing figure over there. So think anti-immigration, anti-Muslim immigration especially. He's been done for assault and passport fraud and mortgage fraud. So he's spent time in prison as well. So Karl Stefanovic has interviewed him. It's been kind of an amicable interview. There was, of course, a promotion for the podcast of him walking down the street. You know, I think arms around him, and it was Keir Starmer is a anchor, kind of, he completed that phrase. So what's happened is Channel 9 have had a meeting overnight, and it's rumoured strongly that they're going to cease their association with Karl Stefanovic, which means the Today Show will have to find a new host, and Sarah Arbo is going on maternity leave.
11: Yeah.
10: Have to find two new hosts.
11: Yeah. So this all started about 24 hours ago, didn't it?
10: Yeah.
11: Because that interview was uploaded to YouTube as part of his podcast show, and then it was removed from YouTube about 24 hours ago. It's still not quite clear whether he was directed to remove it, whether he chose to remove it, what the circumstances of it, but whatever, it was taken off, and then this is followed.
10: And it still is on YouTube because Pauline Hanson posted it. And he praises Pauline Hanson in the video. And Karl Stefanovic says, you know, I admire your tenacity and courage and things. And I think one of the problems that many people have with the interview is he doesn't challenge him on certain things. Like, it's not an accountability interview. It's more like, let's talk about your life and your challenges and, you know, and you're doing really not remarkable things, but courageous things, which I think a lot of people would have a problem with. But you know, the other theory is that Karl Stefanovic wanted to leave Nine anyway to get paid out. I don't know this. This is a theory that has been in several articles, and he wants to pursue this career as a podcaster, and obviously a podcaster who is more sympathetic to right-wing views than other political opinions.
11: He's been touted as the Australian Joe Rogan, hasn't he?
10: Even Joe Rogan doesn't. Or maybe he does. I don't know a lot about him, but Joe Rogan is, I don't, I mean, he's associated with that sort of politics, but think
11: he's a bit broader.
10: Broader than that, yeah. So anyway, that's it's quite surprising. It's happened so quickly.
11: Now, this is a story that's being reported, and it's horrible on so many levels, but the Tizer has reported the findings of the coroner about the tragic murder of that beautiful baby Kobe by her father, and declared that it was a death that was preventable after several government departments made significant errors. Now, this, of course, happened back in 2021. If I take you back to that day, it was April 21st, and many of us, I think, were absolutely horrified and shocked when he apparently walked to the dam after earlier getting custody of his child. He'd been in prison. Climbed over the safety rail with the baby attached to his chest and jumped from the Whispering Wall. This was back in 2021. The coroner says this was a difficult, harrowing examination in detail of a mother and child being subjected to domestic violence and coercion by a manipulative, self-absorbed and dangerous man that resulted in Kobe's murder. Now, this was based on a lot of his behaviour, but particularly in prison, he had made repeated phone calls. And when I say repeated, we're talking hundreds of phone calls.
10: 149 it was.
11: From the prison service, haranguing the mother of his child. And Judge White he's made several recommendations, but one of them is that the prisoner telephone service be reviewed to concentrate on methods to prevent domestic violence victims from being contacted illegally.
10: I can't believe that was allowed. I mean,
11: or monitored.
10: I think, was it, they had recordings, didn't they, of the calls? Or they were talking about how that he was quite coercive in the phone call. So if they knew what he was saying, how did they not pick up that he was calling his victim.
11: I mean, I know that, you know, through watching TV shows and that there is a service available, but you would think that there would have to be some controls. I'm not saying prisoners shouldn't have phone calls. They should.
10: Yeah.
11: But you would think there'd have to be some level of control over that, wouldn't you?
10: Well, you can't. You'd think there'd be, you know, laws around contacting witnesses or people involved in your case or... I mean, that was reported at the time, but I'm just amazed that that is allowed to happen.
11: Yeah. Well, part of the reason that he was released was because the mother released and withdrew charges against him. And you can't say, and I think it's being suggested that she was being manipulated and coerced through the course of these phone calls to get to that point. So, look, there is nothing nice about that story. The whole Kobe story, I think, has been a blight in South Australia, and we're all horrified by the results. So hopefully those recommendations will be taken up and make a difference.
10: Yes, very such a sad story, wasn't it? Now, we're doing in the paper, Sonia Jules for Breakfast on 891 ABC Adelaide at 26 minutes past six. AIDA. It's been cancelled for the second time.
11: Oh, my gosh. So if you've got your tickets, I hope they get a refund this time.
10: Yeah, they do. 17,000 people got a ticket to AIDA, and it's been was postponed until February 5 and 6 this year. This is after it was postponed last year, and they've basically pulled the plug. I mean, it is kind of understandable because of costs rising due to the Iran war. We know that aviation fuel has gone up. We know that shipping has been affected by that. That they just can't bring out all the cast members and all the sets out here. He said it was disappointing. A spokesperson for the state government said it's disappointing, but we can understand the organisers' decision. It can be confirmed that no payments have been made to the organisers, and the organisers have said they spent a fair bit of money themselves, you know, doing some logistics to get the production here. I think they've got a good get-out-of-jail-free card here, don't they? I mean, I don't think you could say in this, because of what's happened in the world this year, that that's a surprising development, is it?
11: Well, sadly, because it was being touted as something amazing to happen at Adelaide Oval, and so many people were keen to see it, weren't they?
10: We'll speak to the organisers just before 8 as well to get some more detail on that story.
11: Yeah. Now, you've been hearing this in ABC News, but last night the chief of ASIO was also making his own address, and he's kind of made this a thing during his tenure as making an annual sort of terror threat risks sort of speech once a year. Last night, he addressed people and said he is gravely concerned about the temperature and trajectory of terrorism threats following the Bondi Beach massacre. He's warned that an Iran-aligned group waging terror in Europe could also coordinate assassinations, arson and vandalism in Australia. I mean, we've seen a little bit of that, haven't we, in terms of the attacks on the Jewish community here in Australia. It's his threat assessment speech for this year. He said that the terror threat level of probable does not tell the full story. And he's revealed that nation-state hackers had also mapped the network of a critical infrastructure provider so that they could cripple at the time of their choosing. Now, he hasn't named that, but we do know in the past that the state actor that has been referred to has been China. So whether that's the case, very significant threat levels there.
10: And AI platforms are greatly increasing the risk to infrastructure around the world to hack into it.
11: Yeah. Well, that's a little bit about what's in the papers. Obviously, plenty more. And we'll, of course, be covering one of the main things that's in our South Australian and national papers is about the detection, the confirmed case here in South Australia of bird flu. And we'll make sure you're right across that as the morning progresses, including later this morning, talking with the Premier about what's going on in terms of dealing with that. After 6:30, more clues from Bobby. Where is she? Do you know? 1300 222 891.
31: When you want to understand what's happening in your community.
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0: ABC News with Matt Coleman. The state's primary industries minister says it was always a matter of time for the H5 bird flu to be detected. A migratory bird found on Fluria Peninsula has tested positive. It's SA's first detection of the H5 bird flu strain. Minister Claire Scriven says a lot of work has been done over recent years to prepare for H5.
1: We've been investing now for some time in equipment for new mobile diagnostic labs. They can be deployed really quickly to affected properties or farms if it does become established. Decontamination units. There's been over 240 staff trained in how to deal with something like the H5 strain.
0: The Environment Minister Emily Burke says a post was published on social media about the birds.
2: And that actually was then proactively found by government employees who had been trained and saw this on social media, and then went and took steps to get testing from the birds that were posted on social media.
0: A South Australian egg producer says that she remains vigilant. Katrina Byrne from Feather and Peck Eggs at Wollonga, south of Adelaide, says that bird flu is always a threat for poultry producers.
3: We just always have precautions around not running our birds near open water, where migratory birds might come in contact with them or be attracted to them. So when avian flu strikes, and it is absolutely devastating for our wildlife and for poultry farmers, your vigilance, I think you step it up.
0: Domestic violence reform advocate Stella Magnusalis is fighting to have her former husband, an ex-police officer, serve his full prison sentence. Matthew Alan Thompson was jailed for 2 years and 3 months last year, but his 12-month non-parole period is now passed and he has applied to be released. For 5 years, Ms. Magnusalis was repeatedly assaulted by her then-detective husband and says she fears for her and her daughter's safety. Ms. Magnusalis says the justice system is still letting too many women down and needs urgent reform.
4: And that's why I believe that there's not enough trauma-informed practices out there, especially with frontliners, to really truly understand what coercive control is and also to pick up perpetrators' characteristics.
0: ASIO's Director General Mike Burgess has defended the spy agency's allocation of resources to counter terrorism in the years before last December's Bondi terror attack. ASIO's resourcing has become a focus of a royal commission which is looking at how it spread resources across counter terrorism and foreign espionage. Mr. Burgess used his annual threat assessment speech last night to warn that Australia faces a growing number of more complex security threats. He says the agency responds to threats as they emerge and did so in the years before the Bondi attack.
5: We increased CT resourcing when we raised the threat level in 24, and it continued to grow in the months before Bondi. Resourcing followed the threat.
0: The June temperature record has been broken in the UK, exceeding 35 degrees. Europe correspondent Mazoe Ford has more.
6: As the temperatures rose across the UK, the Met Office Weather Service issued only the second red warning for extreme heat in history. As predicted, the country recorded its hottest June day ever, hitting 36.1 degrees in Hampshire in the south. More than 1,000 schools in England and Wales stayed shut or closed early. Transport networks have also been affected, with rail operators cancelling services or slowing them down. Several countries in Western Europe are also in the grip of a heatwave. Temperature records have broken in France, where at least 48 people have died in the water over the past week trying to escape the heat.
0: Lebanese and Israeli officials say they're discussing a US-backed proposal to release territory occupied by Israel back to Lebanon. Jono Wakely has the details.
7: The proposed pilot project would see security zones where Israeli troops have been operating handed over to the Lebanese military. Israeli forces have seized a swathe of southern Lebanon during the war that was reignited when Hezbollah opened fire at Israel in support of Tehran days after the US and Israel launched strikes on Iran. A ceasefire is largely held this week, but Israeli forces are still deployed deep inside southern Lebanon. In recent hours, Lebanese authorities have said an Israeli strike on a car in southern Lebanon killed at least two people, while Israel says it struck two Hezbollah fighters in a separate incident.
0: South Australia's weather: Renmark partly cloudy, 17, Mount Gambier morning fog, a possible shower 15, Port Lincoln mostly sunny 16, Port Pirie partly cloudy 18, Adelaide partly cloudy, a top of 17 degrees, currently 6 degrees. Tomorrow, partly cloudy, 16. Saturday, partly cloudy, 16. ABC News.
8: Mornings with Rory McLaren.
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12: Good morning. Well, yesterday we were talking about the possibility of a positive bird flu case from a bird, sick bird, dead birds on the West Coast. And then by yesterday afternoon, we had a confirmed case here on our Fleurieu Peninsula, much closer. We'll head down to around Port Elliot where those birds were found and speak with Caroline Horn, who's on the scene down there this half hour.

0: And we're doing Where's Bobby? Now, the clue so far. Then. The clues so far have been difficult. She's, you know, raised the stakes. So the suburb shares its postcard with four other suburbs. So obviously it's not the CBD. It's not a big suburb. It's got to be in a cluster, doesn't it?
1: It does.
0: Other smaller suburbs. And the cryptic clue, well, sorry. This place is where a gloomy canine hangs masterpieces and serves ramen.
1: Now,
0: that's just
1: that
0: like.
1: That helps me in no way whatsoever.
0: That's just like. Bobby took LSD and wrote that down or something, isn't it? I mean, that's just such a such a weird clue, Bobby.
1: We've got a few people, though, who want to guess this, Bobby. So let's whiz through them. Eric's in Hazelwood Park. Hello, Eric.
2: Hello.
1: These two clues give me nothing. I'm completely crickets here. So where do you think she is?
2: Hazelwood Park.
0: And why, Eric?
2: Well, it does share the postcode with a few other suburbs, but also there's a Japanese cafe called Black Dog Gallery.
0: Oh, that's a great one. That is, wow, I reckon you've got it. Bobby McCumber, has Eric got it?
3: I'm sorry, Eric, but you don't have it.
0: How can he not get it?
1: I can't believe with him being so specific that he's not right.
0: Eric, I can't believe you haven't got that. Black Dog Gallery is perfect. Oh, Eric.
2: Damn.
0: I thought you had it.
1: Good on you, Eric. Now, Glenn. Now, he's very invested into this because you're on a journey at the moment. Where are you?
4: Let me look. Where am I? It's still black out here.
1: Okay. But you're travelling.
4: Yeah. I'm on my hands free. My Starlink's not kicking in, so I'm just chasing phone reception.
1: Okay.
4: 20 km from the Western Australian border.
0: Oh, good on you, Glenn. Well, thank you for tuning in. We appreciate it.
1: Now, you've been watching your phone, wanting to get coverage because you are so confident in your guest today.
4: Yeah.
1: Where do you think Bobby is then?
4: Craig Moore, Blakeby, Smithfield Plains and Andrews Farm, all share 5114.
0: Oral. Okay. Well, let's go back to Bobby, Glenn.
1: Is it any one of those suburbs?
3: I've never had that. Pick your own adventure, five suburbs. Unfortunately, not.
0: Oh, none of them.
1: Glenn. It's none of them.
0: Glenn, I thought you were right too. This is really hard.
1: I feel like we need to give you something just for being that invested that you've stayed on the line as you're travelling like that. Safe travels, Glenn, but thanks for trying. Now, David is in Ross Trevor. How many people are guessing with those random clues? David, good morning.
5: Oh, good morning. Now, I think that she's on St. Bernard's Road and there's a restaurant called the Oriental Pearl on the corner of McGill Road.
0: So what's the suburb?
5: McGill.
0: McGill, okay. Bobby, are you in McGill?
3: I used to live in McGill, but no, I'm not there. Oh,
0: come on, these are such good guesses.
1: David, you're going to have to wait for her to say, I used to live in this suburb.
0: Yeah. well done,
5: okay,
0: David.
5: Thank you very much.
1: Good on you, David. All right, Bobby. Well, thankfully, this is stumping a lot of people because I have no idea. Can you add to your clues to help us out, please?
3: I can, and I'll quickly say 77-year-old Nonna, who's a 5:30 clubber, she actually knows where I am because she come up and said g'day to me. She listens every morning. And she walks in this suburb every morning, but that probably doesn't help anyone. Unless you know Nonna. This suburb is linked to Ostrom. So Ostrom is a periodic state of sexual excitement in female mammals, commonly known as in heat.
1: Oh, what?
0: Wow. Wow. So there's a lot of in heat mammals. In the suburb.
1: Is that a reference to Nonna?
3: No, this is completely separate from Nonna.
0: Ostrom.
1: Oh, my God, that is the most bizarre clue you've ever given for Where's Bobby? This suburb is linked to Ostrom. And what is it exactly again?
3: So Ostrom is a periodic state of sexual excitement in female mammals, commonly known as in heat.
1: Oh, when they're in heat. Okay. Yeah. So there are animals, some kind of animal in this suburb. Well, is what I'm taking from that.
0: Mammals, she said.
1: Mammals,
0: which is a wide
1: term. Could be just dogs.
0: Yeah, I mean, I don't know. I don't know. Cats, obviously. Guinea pigs. They were always in heat.
1: Do cats get in heat?
0: Yeah, cats are in heat.
1: Okay.
0: I think so.
1: Anyway.

0: All right, and what's the next bit? What's the next clue?
1: Okay, a park in this suburb hosted Holi in the Park in February this year, one of India's most significant festivals.
2: Oh, okay. God, these clues are so broad. They're just going from one subject to another. How did we go from In Heat to Holi in the Park? Wow.
1: That was a good little segue.
0: Okay, now hopefully those clues will be helping you out

0: Is that helping you out in terms of where you think she is? We just want the suburb. They are the most random set of clues. I hope that you can figure it out. All right, it's 19 minutes to 7 here on 891 ABC Adelaide. We'll get the final clues from Bobby before 7 and obviously reveal which suburb she's in. Hopefully you'll be one of those to guess it. But next, we're going to take you to the scene where our first confirmed case of bird flu has been detected.
1: Nikolai Bailhart's with Drive.
2: Plane crash at Parafield Airport. What can you tell us about the nose landing gear?
3: A failure of this component has the potential to interfere with the rudder controls.
1: 891 ABC Adelaide.
0: Well, yesterday we were talking about the possibility of a confirmed case of bird flu, but we weren't expecting it to be on the Fleurieu Peninsula. We were expecting it to be perhaps from the West Coast. That seemed to be the indications. Caroline Horn is an ABC reporter based on the Fleurieu, and gee, it was a call to action yesterday, Caroline.
4: Oh, it absolutely was, yeah, when the news came through that the first case had been found and in a bird that had been found at, you know, Knights Beach down here at Port Elliot. It's like, wow, this is very close to home.
0: Now, explain where Knights Beach is on the south coast there.
4: So it's actually in Port Elliot. So if you think of the main street of Port Elliot, the Strand, you know, it's got a lot of the shops and the restaurants. If you walked right up the top to where there's sort of the rocks there and overlooking the sea, on the left-hand side, you've got Horseshoe Bay, which a lot of people are very familiar with. But if you go the other way, you walk around a little bay called Green Bay, and then you come to Knights Beach, which is just that long expanse, which then becomes Boomer Beach and goes around, you know, towards Victor.
5: And there must be a lot of birds there normally, Caroline, I'm guessing then.
4: But you do see, yeah, birds there, obviously, you know, cormorants and everything else, you know, sort of birds that you would expect to see, yeah, down at the beach.
0: Now, is it a place where migratory birds come? Because that's what these generally are.
4: Yeah, so this bird was actually found back on, I think it's June 14, and it was initially found by surfers, I believe, who were here. There was a carnival or, you know, a competition at the time, and they noticed it was acting quite oddly. And so they took it out of the water and put it up and, you know, called volunteers to come and get it. And actually, I think Rory spoke to the Wildlife Welfare Organisation in Goolwa earlier this week, just on because they'd had an unusual number of these giant petrels in care. So while they do turn up, it's not something that you see every day.
5: Mm. Yeah, and it's, I mean, like Sonia said, we did not expect this, you know, coming so close to Adelaide, because we thought it was going to be way out on the west coast. So, I mean, we've just learnt that they've been testing birds from all over, Caroline, and they do it quite regularly.
4: Oh, yeah. I mean, they have been preparing for this for years. I think, gosh, I don't even know, it was 2 or 3 years ago, I went out into the Coorong because there was a case of, or there was avian cholera out there. And, of course, that was a bit of a, you know, is this bird flu kind of moment, but it turned out not to be. But, yeah, there's been, you know, sort of alert and people just keeping an eye out for the dead birds, you know, for quite some time. Mm. But in terms of it being spotted here, it's perhaps not so unexpected because this is the most populated part of the coast apart from Adelaide, and there's a lot of beach walkers, a lot of animal, you know, wildlife sort of lovers. So maybe it wasn't that sort of unusual that it was here.
0: So, Caroline, what can you tell us about this particular bird? Because as it turns out, it is a bird that went into testing, it seems, well before even those ones we were talking about yesterday on the West Coast.
4: Well, it was in care, and I believe it was actually doing okay and doing well, which is perhaps not as you would expect. But I believe you're going to be talking to the Goolwa Wildlife Welfare Organisation after the news about how it went. But yeah, I think it was in their care for quite a few days before being tested and then those positive results coming back.
0: And how had it come into the care? Was it a resident who'd brought the bird in? Was it one of their wildlife carers?
4: No, it was the surfers who had spotted it at Knights Beach. It was sort of bobbing in the water, apparently, and being a bit, just not acting like you would expect. And so, yeah, they'd removed it from the water and called the volunteers, they do a fantastic job down here, I have to say. They are so active, and respond to call-outs at all times, day and night.
0: You've spoken to them?
4: Yeah, so last night I went and talked to Justin outside of the Goolwa depot there, because it's now in lockdown, obviously. So he, I believe he's the only member of staff going in and out, because obviously you don't want any sort of contamination. They've still got birds that are in care there. Mm.
0: Well, we're going to speak with Justin after the 7 a.m. news, and we can get a bit more specific about how that bird came to be in the case and what has been the ramifications for those wildlife workers who are working with him. Caroline, thank you for that. Caroline Horn, ABC reporter based on the Fleurieu, the site of our first

0: confirmed detection of bird flu in South Australia.
1: All right, let's get Bobby's final clues and see if anyone can guess the suburb she's in. So I'll run through them quickly. It shares its postcode with four other suburbs. It's a place where a gloomy canine hangs masterpieces and serves ramen. The suburb is linked to Ostrom, which is a situation where mammals are on heat. And the suburb hosted Holi in the Park in February. That's one of India's most significant festivals. All right, Bobby, give us a couple of clues and hopefully you'll enlighten people.
2: Okay, hopefully this helps a little bit. This outdoor swimming pool closed twice last summer for repair works.
1: Oh, I think I've got it. Yeah, I know it now. Okay, Bobby, give us one more clue.
2: The median sale price in this suburb is $2.3 million.
1: That's every suburb now, practically, isn't it?
2: It is. Yeah, you're not wrong.
1: $2.3 million.
0: And we know it's a suburb where there are lots of birds because we can hear them in the background. Yeah. All right, where is Bobby? If you think you know the answer, give us a ring, 1300 222 891. You can also text through 0467 922 891. Now, a big thank you to Jane in Stepney. Now, she sent us a text earlier, and you can do just as she has done. She's actually requesting a song today because she has informed us that today is World or Global Beatles Day.
1: Like they need more publicity? No, I do like the Beatles. I'm being snarky. I'm sorry, Jane.
0: No. So she's requested the song, she says, at a time of upheaval, one of the Beatles songs can bring us all together. So this is what she's requested. All You Need Is Love.

0: That's a bit of the Beatles on your Thursday morning on World Beatles Day. Apparently set up to appreciate the work of the Beatles. As you say, we don't do enough of that.
1: All you need is love. I mean, that's a big statement, though. You need the ability to repay your mortgage and, you know, you need a job. And all you need is love.
0: Mood killer jewels.
1: I mean, you need other things.
0: Can't we just go with the sentiment, with the vibe?
1: A comfortable pair of shoes you also need as well.
0: Well,
1: I think
0: Jules is here to bring you back to reality, just in case. There you go. Now, in terms of reality, we need to know where Bobby is. Many of you have been questioning. I've got to say, as I look back, I think, because I'm pretty sure I know the answer now, and many of you were able to guess it pretty early on. Bobby McCumber, good morning.
2: Morning.
0: Okay, now I'm just looking back. I'm going to make a guess here on behalf of Angela, Deb, Madison and various others.
1: Before we do that, let's go through the suburbs.
0: Okay, the clues.
1: Shares postcode with four other suburbs. The gloomy K-line hangs masterpieces and serves ramen. That is the cryptic clue. Linked to Ostrom, which is animals, mammals and heat. Holly on the Park was held there in February last year. The outdoor swimming pool closed last summer twice for repairs. And the median sale price for houses, $2.3 million.
0: Yeah, okay. Now, I've got to say, lots of people were thinking you were in places like McLaren Vale, Morphett Vale. Kaz thought Seaview Downs near an Indian cafe there. Marion, Hawthorne Dean, Carolda Park. I'm guessing, Bobby, none of those are correct.
2: That is correct. They're not correct.
0: That is correct. They're not correct. All right. Well, on behalf of Angela, Deb, Madison and a few others who early on, are you in Tuzmore?
2: I am in Tuzmore at the moment. Yes. Congratulations. Well done.
0: Even one of these texts says, the Black Dog Gallery serves Japanese food. It is on Green Hill Road. Drive past it every day on their way to work. Our caller earlier got the cafe right, just not the suburb.
2: That's correct.
1: Other people are asking why the canine is gloomy when it's obviously in heat, Bobby, as well.
2: Did you understand that?
0: Unrequited that love, I'm guessing.
1: Yeah. Yes. So what's the Tuzmore link to Ostrom?
2: Yes. Yeah, so Ostrom is spelt O-E-S-T-R-U-M, and that is an anagram of Tuzmore.
1: Oh, wow. That is such a good clue. That is a brilliant clue.
0: Do you know that's not what I got from that? I thought Ostrom was the ducks at the pool into the Tuzmore Park there.
1: What are the ducks doing?
0: I don't know if they go on heat, but I just went, it's where animals go. Okay. Well, and I'm assuming it's the Tuzmore pool that was the one that was closed for repairs.
2: Yeah, that's right.
1: All right. And no surprise that the median house price is $2.3 million. It's a very nice suburb, Tuzmore. So
0: I lived there for 7 years. I did not own the house I was living in. I was renting.
1: And we can hear the birds there as well. And they sound healthy for now. Let's hope it continues that way, Bobby. Thank you for your company.
0: Another Where's Bobby. And that was a good one. As I said, we were all being strung out, but there were a few people who knew it straight away. I guess if you know, you know. Well, you're going to know the weather next when we check in with Daniel Sherwin-Simpson.
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0: Senior forecaster Daniel Sherwin-Simpson, good morning to you. Well, I don't think anyone is completely surprised that it's been a cold morning today. They just have to wake up.
4: Yeah, I think wake up and deal with it is really awesome.

0: Or you can do coldest place sort of around the city that I can see. Parafield, 1.9 degrees. Adelaide Airport got to 2.3, and in the city, only down to 5.5. So not as cold in the city as we often see. But, yeah, not a particularly pleasant morning, especially if you're getting up early like myself, unfortunately. But as we move into today, sort of mild temperatures, we're really going to struggle to push into sort of the high teens. We're only on for 17 today. Friday, we're looking at 16, same as Saturday. And then Sunday, 17. One thing that could be on the cards for tomorrow is a little bit of fog out around the northern suburbs and also possibly some cloud on the lofty ranges, which might make the commute down into the city tomorrow morning a little bit murky and foggy as you head down tomorrow.
1: Now, we did have a report of fog earlier today from one of our callers. Is that widespread or was that pretty isolated?
0: Look, in the city at least, it would be pretty isolated. Often if you're in more sort of like a green grassy area, you have a better chance of fog as you'll see the humidities be a little bit warmer. So I think it's not out of the question. You could have seen a little bit of patch of fog around the metro. If you look over the back of the lofty ranges, that's probably where you're more likely to see a couple of spots as you sort of work through the upslope up from Murray Bridge towards the peak of the lofties. But not hugely foggy around the city. Other places down in the south, you certainly saw it down towards Mount Gambier and places like that.
1: Now, Daniel, it's seeming fairly stable and fairly mild over the next couple of days. Do we have rain in sight?
0: Yeah, look, for the city, we're not looking at a whole bunch, at least for the rest of this week. As we move into the later parts of Sunday, we might be able to pick up a very light sprinkle ahead of a front that's going to roll through on Monday. This front that comes through will be probably less significant than the last front we saw. It's just going to be those sort of hit or miss showers, not expecting any significant totals with it. That's mainly going to roll through into Monday and linger a little bit on the Tuesday as well. But as I said, not looking at any big totals. If you look on the Adelaide forecast, you'll see Wednesday we do have the 1 to 10 millimetres. We've still got a bit of uncertainty. That's going to be another front. One of our models is sort of going for it slipping a bit south. Another one's going for it bringing down a bit of tropical moisture. So that one's still going to be a bit of wait and see. But yeah, if you're looking for some rainfall, a couple of spots next week, but no massive downpours or anything like that.
1: All right, Daniel, thank you for that. Daniel Sherwin-Simpson, Senior Forecaster at the Weather Bureau today. Now, at 7.10, we're going to continue looking at this confirmed bird flu case. I mean, awful news, obviously, for the implications for wildlife, but this is also going to impact you and perhaps the way we get eggs and the way it's going to impact producers who are living in the area. You're going to hear from one producer who is down at Wollunga, who's having to deal with the realities of what that's going to mean.
2: That's right. And also, Bruce McAvaney will join us after 7. He has had a Logie Award named after him. But I think the strangest thing is that he is up for his own award. So he is one of the nominees for his own award.
1: Okay. So, I knew the award was named after him. I didn't realise he was actually one of the nominees as well.
2: So he could literally, someone else in his category could win his own award other than him.
1: So he's going to, if he won it, hypothetically, he could then go up and say, Bruce McAvaney, thank you, Bruce McAvaney.
2: Yeah, thank you.
1: Thank you, Bruce McAvaney.
2: Thank you
1: for my own award.
2: So if he wins it, does it seem rigged? Or if he doesn't win it, does it seem mean?
1: That feels like something the Cuban president
2: would. I mean, he deserves
1: place or something.
2: He definitely deserves the award named after him, but it's a kind of a plot twist, isn't it, that he's nominated for it.
1: We're also going to check in with police because if you're in the western suburbs, you might be aware that there was a high-speed chase which started in Henley Beach last night and it reached speeds of up to 100 k's an hour, we're being told, and that's being alleged. We'll get some more details on that when we cross to police headquarters. As always, make sure you're part of it. If you've got questions, if you've got something to say, 1300 222 891 is the phone number. It's Sonia and Jules with you here on 891 ABC Adelaide.
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0: H5 bird flu, a domestic violence survivor fighting to have her former police detective husband kept behind bars, and the ASIO head suggests Australia's terror threat levels may need an overhaul. Good morning, Matt Coleman in Adelaide with ABC News. The state's primary industries minister says the government won't be surprised if further cases of the H5 bird flu are detected in SA. A migratory bird found at Knights Beach on Fluria Peninsula has tested positive. It's the first time the strain has been detected in the state. Minister Claire Scriven says although one bird in SA has been confirmed, H5 bird flu is not established in SA.
1: It's not in the poultry industry, for example. So it still is that single case, which is good to know. But of course, we won't be surprised if we do find further cases going forward.
0: The Environment Minister, Emily Burke, says bird flu surveillance will increase. Ms. Burke says about 240 staff have been trained to be on the ground and looking for cases.
2: Surveillance will be increasing and looking at new spaces that we should be doing observations in.
0: A South Australian egg producer says bird flu is like a natural disaster that's hard for producers to prepare for. Katrina Byrne from Feather and Peck Eggs at Wollunga, south of Adelaide, says she remains vigilant.
3: It's tough. It's really tough to... In one sense, it's a bit like a natural disaster. As much as you can be vigilant and have a plan, if something, you know, like a fire or a storm or avian flu strikes, you're very subject to the enormity of it.
0: A domestic violence survivor is fighting to have her former police detective husband kept behind bars as he attempts to be released on parole. For 5 years, Stella Magna Salas was repeatedly attacked and threatened by her then husband, Matthew Allen Thompson. He admitted assaulting her 6 times. He was jailed in June last year for 2 years and 3 months, with 12 months on parole. Ms. Magna Salas says she continues to fear for her and her daughter's safety and wants the former police officer to serve his full sentence.
4: He's a risk to society, period. He needs to be monitored, watched.
0: The head of Australia's domestic spy agency has suggested Australia's terror threat levels may need an overhaul. Australia's terror threat level is currently at probable, which means there's a greater than 50% chance a terror attack will occur or be planned in the next 12 months. Delivering his annual threat assessment last night, ASIO Director General Mike Burgess warned that Australia faces an unprecedented volume and complexity of security threats, and he argued a threat level of probable doesn't describe the situation.
5: Australia's terrorism threat level remains at probable, but I don't believe the system was designed for a situation like the one we face now. Probable does not tell the full story.
0: The Murray-Darling Basin Authority says submissions received during 12 weeks of community consultation have changed its thinking. The first ever review of the basin plan has found the most common issues include water buybacks, water use for agriculture, and the importance of the system to First Nations groups. Chief Executive Andrew McConville says feedback is already being considered ahead of a final review report later this year.
6: We got a lot of people describing the problem. Probably not so many people describing solutions, but we did actually get a lot of solutions. And I can honestly say, hand on heart, that the thinking of the authority has been shifted by what we're seeing in the submissions process.
0: An Australian tech company has released plans to build AI factories at Port Augusta and Tailem Bend. Luke Lay reports.
7: The state government has been working with the Australian-based pre-IPO Firmus, which has identified 2 sites in the Spencer Gulf and Adelaide suburbs as suitable for the development of large amounts of renewable energy. Firmus says the company will create a demand for renewable energy, which it hopes will encourage more generation in SA. It says the company's liquid cooling systems are designed to minimise water use, with the data centre in Tasmania using no more than the annual equivalent of 20 homes.
0: An extreme winter weather response in parts of the state has been extended. Overnight conditions have been very cold. It reached just below 0 degrees in Renmark this morning. The 2-tier code blue response will be in place until Friday afternoon for the Clare Valley, Kangaroo Island, Mount Lofty Ranges, Murraylands, Riverland and the upper southeast. More heat records have been broken in Europe during a heat wave that's caused deaths, shut schools, knocked out electricity networks, and affected public transport. Europe correspondent Mazoe Ford has more.
8: The record for the hottest June day in the UK was broken just before 4 o'clock in the afternoon local time, when the mercury hit 36.1 degrees in Hampshire in the south. It surpassed the previous record set in 1976. The Met Office

0: Surface Weather Service issued only the second red warning for extreme heat in history. More than 1,000 schools in England and Wales stayed shut or closed early. Many train services have been cancelled or are operating slowly. France, Italy and Spain have also issued red alerts and recorded higher temperatures than usual for this time of year.
1: The NATO chief is back in Washington, D.C. to meet Donald Trump as he seeks to ease tensions between Europe and the U.S. North America correspondent Cayman Gock has more.
2: NATO Secretary-General Mark Rutte is visiting the U.S. for the fifth time in 18 months to meet with President Donald Trump, who has in recent months lashed out at Europe. The U.S. president has repeatedly threatened to withdraw from the alliance, angered over European allies' refusal to allow the U.S. access to military bases for the Iran war. NATO allies were not consulted or advised the U.S. would start the war in February. Mr. Rutte, who has been nicknamed the Trump Whisperer, is trying to ease tensions ahead of a high-stakes NATO summit in Turkey next month. Cayman Gock, ABC News, Washington.
1: Donald Trump says he won't sign off on an affordable housing bill that has passed the US Congress until another bill requiring voter ID is passed, John O'Wakely reports.
3: The US president says he'll refuse to sign a landmark housing bill passed by Congress with broad bipartisan support until politicians approve legislation that would severely limit voter registration. The so-called Save America Act would require anyone to show proof of citizenship by photo ID when registering to vote. The decision to hold off on signing the bill has drawn ire from Democrats and Republicans, which have both been crediting themselves on its passing ahead of midterm elections in November. Regardless, Donald Trump won't be able to hold off the bill for long, as it can become law anyway if the president hasn't signed it within 10 days.
1: Boutique Australian designers are demanding a federal crackdown on global fashion labels that poach their work, Liana Walker reports.
4: Brisbane designer Christian Williams says ghost stores have been using his imagery to sell low-quality rip-offs of his caftans, and customers were mistaking them for genuine products. Ghost stores are online retailers misrepresenting themselves as local businesses. Mr. Williams says he reached out to Meta and the ACCC to no avail.
5: I've kind of lost a bit of faith in the whole system, really, because it's just been roadblock after roadblock.
4: The Australian Fashion Council is pushing for more local manufacturing, better education and ultra-fast fashion taxes to help support local designers.
1: Socceroos defender Jacob Italiano has been ruled out of the Socceroos' crucial World Cup match against Paraguay tomorrow. National Sport reporter David Mark is in San Jose.
6: Italiano picked up an adductor injury in training this week. The wingback has been an integral part of Tony Popovich's starting side in the two group games the Socceroos have played so far. The replacement options include Aziz Bejic, Jason Guerrier and Kai Truan. The Socceroos need to win or draw the match against Paraguay to clinch second spot in their group. Paraguay needs to beat Australia to jump into second. David Mark, ABC Sport, San Jose.
1: With more sport, Jared Coote.
7: Australian boxer Liam Paro has won the IBF welterweight world title with a unanimous decision victory over Lewis Crocker in Brisbane. Paro joins Jeff Fenwick as the only Australian men to win world titles in two different weight classes after claiming the victory with scores of 115 to 113 on all three cards. Olympians will be able to apply for a new grant of $14,500 for each games they compete in. The Fit for the Future Olympian grant has been established by the International Olympic Committee to support the sporting career of Olympic athletes or their career transition. A $203 million fund will be set aside for each Olympic Games, with the athletes who competed at this year's Winter Olympics the first to be able to apply. And leading tennis players will expand their prize money protest at next week's Wimbledon, despite a 20% increase in this year's prize pool. Players plan to restrict post-match press conference appearances to 15 minutes throughout the first week of the tournament. The 15-minute limit is meant to symbolise the 15% of revenue, which the players claim Grand Slams allocate to prize money.
1: South Australia's weather: Renmark partly cloudy, 17. Mount Gambier morning fog, a possible shower, 15. Port Lincoln mostly sunny, 16. Port Pirie partly cloudy, 18. Adelaide partly cloudy, a top of 17 degrees, currently 5 degrees. ABC News.
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10: go with me here. You know when a car gets stuck on the track and the race gets stopped? They have those trucks around the track to lift the car off and get it off the track so the race can restart quickly. And I don't know if this is a long bow, Matt, but I think that's what you're saying.
11: Yeah, exactly. I mean, they're backlogged behind a significant amount of traffic on the freeway. It just takes a long time for them to get there. So having them in closer proximity can help alleviate the issues quickly.
12: Breakfast.
13: Good morning. Waking up to, in some parts of the city, well, certainly the hills, very foggy morning, it seems. We're getting reports of fog in the hills. Basically, Steve says it's like pea soup out there. And then continuing on from Tailenbend to Keith, and someone says even right through to Murray Bridge.
10: So be careful out there. Get your fog lights activated.
13: Oh, people just hang around waiting to use their fog lights, don't they?
10: I've not used them in ages and I'm angry.
13: Well, as Rory mentioned, we will be talking to the Premier about the declaration of the bird flu case in South Australia yesterday. But in a moment, you're going to hear from volunteers who've been looking after that sick bird, who've been tending to it, who have been asked to go on antivirals.
10: So yeah.
13: What's the impact to people? And I guess even more broadly, perhaps more likely, that you're going to have issues around your eggs and chicken meat and that sort of thing as a result of this.
10: Bruce McAvaney will also join us. He's in the odd position of having an award named after him at the Logies, most popular sports presenter, which I think we'd all agree that is absolutely, that has hit the mark. But he's also been nominated for his own award. But we should ask him about the showdown, of course, the Socceroos as well. There's been a call for everyone to have the day off. I heartily agree with that. Wholeheartedly agree with that.
13: Do you think, though, that we could wait until the Socceroos are a little bit more further progressed? If we have a day off before they even get out of the first round.
10: Yeah, and they're going to play another game almost certainly. So maybe you're right. Maybe we can have 2 days off. And also, speaking of sport, Glenunga Netball Club is considering banning spectators. We cannot highlight enough how badly behaved some, especially parents, are watching kids' sports.
13: Horrendous is the word that they have been using.
10: It is not a time for you to kind of let loose.
13: Well, you may be in the minority there because apparently it's a big problem at this particular sports club and we'll be dealing with that before 8 o'clock as well. All right, Sonia and Jules with you here on 891 ABC Adelaide.
12: 7:10 today with Sonia and Jules.
13: Well, yesterday the news came through that the first confirmed case of the H5N1 bird virus has been detected in South Australia. That probably was expected because we were waiting on the results from the West Coast, but it turns out it relates to a sick bird on the Fleurieu Peninsula. That bird was being tended by Justin Biddle from the Wildlife Welfare Organisation. Good morning, Justin.
14: Hi, good morning. Thanks for having me on.
13: Now, since this announcement, has it been a bit of a whirlwind for you?
14: Yes. We've just been weathering the storm, so to speak. It's been a little bit crazy the last sort of 24 hours.
10: So, Justin, just talk us through when the birds were given to you and the condition that they were in.
14: So the bird in question was actually rescued on the 14th of June by some paddleboarders at a paddleboard competition in Port Elliot. They sort of swam the bird into shore where they called us and we sort of went around and collected it. Remember that the 14th was actually prior to when we heard Western Australia's confirmed cases. The bird was sort of, looking pretty debilitated and, weak, which is, usually quite reasonable for giant petrels this time of year on the shore. We collected it and then, the bird's been in care for a week or so. It's actually been improving, going up in weight, eating, doing all the right things we want to see. It was walking around. So it actually wasn't showing many symptoms, but once the news came out of WA's birds, we thought, better get these ones tested just to tick the boxes. And, it just happened to have avian influenza.
13: Now, I understand, and this was something that I was quite surprised about, that quite extensive bird testing has been underway for some time. Have you been involved with that?
14: Yeah, so our facility, you know, obviously gets lots of seabirds and stuff like that. So we have been briefed about avian influenza. We've been, you know, looking for birds with symptoms, reporting any that sort of do hit that mark and look like they've got sort of those symptoms. So, yeah, we've been testing them. We haven't actually personally been doing lots of the testing, unlike these two. So we'll be calling the disease hotline and they, you know, personally will attend the site if they need to for certain birds. But, yeah, this is the first one that's kind of really hit home for us, yeah.
10: And have you been handling the bird and have you been asked to take any medication or something yourself, Justin?
14: Yeah, we have been handling the bird up until we weren't using protective equipment until we heard the news from WA, and then we started sort of wearing protective equipment around the two petrels that we had. But yes, pretty much handling it every day, myself and the other team leaders, and then there's obviously a number of volunteers that have been accessing the room but not necessarily handling the bird that are a little bit less of risk. And then, yeah, just on the advice of SA Health, we're just on prophylactic antivirals. So we're all feeling fit and healthy. No one's feeling any sort of flu-like symptoms. So fingers crossed at this stage that none of us have it either. But, yeah, I think it's a pretty low risk of contracting it.
13: What have you been advised from SA Health about the risk of that?
14: Basically, just need to be taking these antivirals as a precaution. As soon as we feel sick, if any of us feel sick, we just need to present to an emergency department immediately for further testing. But yeah, like I said, it's very low risk, so there's not a huge concern for human transmission at this stage. But yeah, that's pretty much it.
13: Now, just going back to the timeline, the bird was found on the 14th. You've been tending it; it was improving. And so, at what point did you do the testing? On what day?
14: The testing was done on the same day that the WA birds were announced that they had bird flu.
13: So was that about June 19?
14: I believe so. It was last Friday.
10: And what do you do with a bird now, Justin? Do you have to isolate the bird, euthanise the bird? What's your advice?
14: So Primary Industries took the birds on Tuesday, took both of the giant petrels, and I believe that they were euthanised and, you know, they're undergoing a post-mortem at the moment.
10: Okay. Well, that's sad, I guess, really. But, I mean, necessary to protect other wildlife, Justin.
14: Yes, yes.
13: And what about the other birds in your care?
14: Yeah, so we've got five other birds in care. The best thing about our facility, obviously, is that most of the birds are relatively isolated from one another. Whilst it's not a full-blown quarantine facility, we do have, somewhat of a practice of keeping things hygienic and clean. Obviously, people who are handling that bird were handling some of the other birds. Mm. So Primary Industries is probably going to be testing all of those birds at this stage. We're hoping that none of them come back positive because we've also got a little penguin in care that's being tested currently. So fingers crossed that he can still be rehabilitated and released in the future.
13: Yeah. Well, look, thank you for that because it's on the south coast there and you think about the penguins, they're on Granite Island and all of the
10: Kangaroo
13: other
10: Island. Yeah.
13: Wildlife that we've got there. It's a concern for those colonies, isn't it? Thank you very much, Justin, and good luck and hope you don't start feeling unwell. Justin Biddle there from Wildlife Welfare Organisation. Now, obviously, this is a concern for the area. I mean, there is some talk that if this is the case that we might see quarantining and those sorts of things. Has that started to happen yet? Katrina Byrne is founder of Feather and Peck Eggs. She's an egg producer there. Katrina, good morning.
15: Good morning, Jules. Good morning, Sonia.
13: Now, what's your level of concern after that confirmed case?
15: Yeah, look, avian flu is always a concern for poultry producers. It's always around, you have to be concerned and vigilant, I think. And it's pretty close to us. We're on the Fleurieu Peninsula. We have six farms on the Fleurieu and one at Meningie that produce eggs for Feather and Peck. So, you know, you just make sure all your biosecurity protocols are in place and restricting movements and all of those things are really important as a poultry farmer.
10: And so what precautions do you have to take, Katrina? Do you have to isolate chickens or or call up when one's pecking a little bit less enthusiastically or something?
15: Yeah. Well, this is it. I mean, when we have pasture raised, so our hens are out in the open the whole time, so it's pretty hard to restrict, their movements and quarantine them. But you do, I think, that there are things that you do. You restrict movement onto farms. You make sure we don't put our flocks near open water, which can attract wild birds. So you try and minimise the attraction of wild birds to your properties. We do have Maremma dogs because they're outside all the time. And I think their vigilance, their barking, really deters birds as well. So we've got a few things in place, but really the most important thing is vigilance, and our farmers check birds every day. And as soon as you spot an unwell bird, I mean, you're always looking for the health of the birds and anything out of the usual, then you'd quarantine that bird. And I have to say that compared to 2024 outbreak, the SA government, Australian Eggs, and our own poultry vets, we are very well prepared for signs of avian flu, and there's a wealth of information, really easy to follow protocols. Not that you wish it on anyone, because the results are devastating when you've got to cull a whole flock. But that I think the real answer for us is vigilance and noticing any signs of and they are flu-like symptoms for a bird. So they can be unsteady, they have watery eyes, not operating, and then you take action. But the steps are very clear for us. So it's just really having your eyes open and minimising those movements, keeping your farm as, it's not quarantine as such, but it pretty much all your sanitisation. We go out to farms and pick up eggs, so it would mean that we don't go from farm to farm to pick up an egg. We make sure that we're back and you sanitise truck tyres and all of those things. You have to be very,
13: very vigilant around all of that.
10: Diligent, vigilant. Alert, not alarmed. Alert, not alarmed.
15: Alert, not alarmed. And it just, it adds to all of those things you've got to do as a farmer. So it is stressful. And, I think be mindful for all poultry farmers, it just adds a level of stress. To an already fairly challenging environment, let's just say.
13: All right. Well, it sounds like we're as prepared as we can be, or you, the industry is. What would you have a final message quickly to people who are listening to us around egg supplies?
15: Yeah, keep buying South Australian eggs. The worst thing you can do is think an egg's not okay. The eggs on your shelves are going to be absolutely fine. You don't get avian flu from eating an egg. And it's so important to keep supporting South Australian farmers.
13: Well, Katrina, we'll keep in touch. Thank you so much for talking with us this morning. Katrina Byrne, founder of Feather and Peck Eggs. That's reassuring that the industry sounds like it's as prepared as it can be.
10: Yeah, they're prepared, like I say. I mean, we don't know the spread of this avian flu, and it's certainly not affecting poultry as we know, so keep buying your eggs.
13: All right, next, Bruce McAvaney. He's got a fantastic honour and a Logie Award being named after him, but could he be accepting it on his own behalf?
16: The 2026 AFL season.
17: Tonight, the Swans are eyeing off top spot on the ladder when they face Brisbane at the Gabba. Hear it all on ABC Listen, Sport Digital and 891 ABC Adelaide.
10: Well, look, it's both a great honour and also not a great surprise that the most popular sports presenter has been named in honour of Bruce McAvaney. What is a surprise is that he's nominated for the award alongside...
13: Well, that's probably not a surprise either,
10: actually.
13: No, it's actually
10: not. But you would think, Eddie McGuire, we've got Ricky Ponting, Yelena Dokic, James Bracey, Danica Mason are all nominated for the Bruce McAvaney Award alongside our next guest, Bruce McAvaney. Welcome, Bruce. Do you find it a bit strange?
18: It is a bit awkward, Jules. How are you and Sonia? Look... I think it'll be the first and last time that I ever have a nomination for an award that's named after me. But it was a little bit of it's a long story and one that I probably tried to address, but we couldn't quite do it. So good on SBS have nominated me, and they weren't aware that the award was named after me, was going to be named after me. So, it's a bit strange.
13: It would be pretty hard for any of the others to win the Bruce McAvaney Award and beat you out for it, though, wouldn't it?
18: Well, I did say to them that Winx won her own race, so I'll be disappointed if I don't win my race that was named after her. Look, I don't know how it's going to play out, but I feel like I'm on a bit of a lose-lose, don't you? I mean, which is ridiculous because you should go to the Logies, you know, very happy. But and I will, I know. But if I win, then there's a sort of strange. And then if I don't win, I think, well, God, I'm not good enough to win my own award.
19: That's strange, yeah.
18: How many? Perhaps I'll name it after Eddie next year.
10: How many Logies have you won, Bruce, over the years?
18: Annie's just put her fingers up and I'm not sure. She says I've won a couple about me. I don't keep stats on myself, so I'm not sure. But
10: you're the only person that you don't keep stats on.
18: I'm one of the few, I think. But look, I've been lucky enough to have been there on the night and have received one or two things. So it's a great night. So look, it's an incredible honour, to be truthful. I'd been told about it a few months ago and sort of put it in the back of my mind, and then it jumped up this week, of course. But I feel very humble about it, to be truthful. And you do wonder whether you deserve anything, Bruce, like this. But yeah,
13: you talk about, I mean, you're talking with your normal humility. That is a criteria we've always seen with you. But you mentioned the process. Let's talk about that. Did you have to give approval to get your name on that award?
18: Yeah, I did. So Channel 7 came to me in December last year and said, look, this is what we would like to happen, and it's what they want to happen, TV Week and the Logies. Will you accept it? And I thought about it for a while, and I thought, well, of course. It's a pretty hard thing not to. But you do feel like you're taking on a responsibility and maybe a scrutiny and, have you done enough for long enough and well enough? So I thought about all those things. So I did accept it. I thought that meant that I'd been eligible to be nominated, and that pleased me greatly. And it was only really 3 days before the announcement on Monday that I found out that SBS had nominated me. And then, look, I had a long talk to SBS about that, and it was important for them. They wanted that nomination to go through because they had nominated other people that hadn't survived the test, so to speak. So that's the reason that I allowed it to go through.
10: Hey, Bruce, before you leave us, we've been talking, there's been a call for school kids to be able to watch the Socceroos Paraguay game in class. And we had so many calls of school kids who watch things like, the replay of the America's Cup, and I think Rob DiCostella running the marathon and all sorts of, the Melbourne Cup, obviously, all sorts of sporting events. I mean, do you agree that school kids should be able to watch it, or did you watch sporting events at school yourself?
18: I think it's part of the education process. You go to school to be educated, and this is an historic match for Australia. It's at a good time. I think it's absolutely perfect. Now, my complete support, and yes, I mean, my whole life, Jules, revolved around, I mean, there was less television. I was born in 1953, so it was a lot different, but there was my whole life revolved around those moments, and you remember them, as you mentioned, some of those moments a moment ago. So if Sam and Alex were young enough to still be at school, I'd be encouraging them either to stay home and watch it or to go.
13: Now, Bruce...
18: Annie's just jumped out of bed when I said, stay home and watch it. She said, you're kidding.
13: That could have been a parenting issue.
10: But I think you're right. Kids do remember watching history, and these events are history, and we shouldn't think of them as frivolous pursuits watching great sporting events.
13: Well, we would love to grab you before, because it is only 2 days out from the Showdown 60. How are you feeling on the 60th Showdown about who might take the prize?
18: Well, Sonia, one thing, they've been incredible matches. 80% of them have been memorable. Look, Adelaide should win. They're in really good form. They're probably the second or third best team in the competition right at this minute. And Port are battling. They've had a lot of narrow losses. No, I think Adelaide should win. But you never know with the Showdown. It has a life of its own. It's been an incredible rivalry between these two clubs, and often it comes down to the last kick. But I'll be surprised if Adelaide doesn't win.
10: And you're tipping the Socceroos, Bruce, before you leave us?
18: It's going to be tricky, George. I think we'll get through. I think we can beat Paraguay. From what I've seen, I've been impressed with our team. They've been really good. Even that last 20 minutes against USA, they showed a lot of courage, and their first match was brilliant. So I'm with the Socceroos.
13: Well, I'm no tipster, but I'm tipping Bruce McAvaney might win the Bruce McAvaney Sportscaster Award.
10: Let's not jinx him. Thank you so much, Bruce, for joining us.
13: All right. Pushing the limits of spectator sport, is it time to ban parents from local games? That's one of the issues we'll be looking at after 7:30.
1: ABC News with Matt Coleman. The state's primary industries minister says it was always a matter of time for the H5 bird flu to be detected. A migratory bird found on Fluria Peninsula has tested positive. It's SA's first detection of the H5 bird flu strain. Minister Claire Scriven says a lot of work has been done over recent years to prepare for H5.
19: We've been investing now for some time in equipment for new mobile diagnostic labs. They can be deployed really quickly to affected properties or farms if it does become established. Decontamination units. There's been over 240 staff trained in how to deal with something like the H5 strain.
1: The Environment Minister Emily Burke says a post was published on social media about the birds.
20: And that actually was then proactively found by government employees who had been trained and saw this on social media, and then went and took steps to get testing from the birds that were posted on social media.
1: The South Australian egg producer says she remains vigilant now that the H5 bird flu has been detected in the state. Katrina Byrne from Feather and Peck Eggs at Wollonga, south of Adelaide, says that bird flu is always a threat for poultry producers.
21: We just always have precautions around not running our birds near open water, where migratory birds might come in contact with them or be attracted to them. So when avian flu strikes, and it is absolutely devastating for our wildlife and for poultry farmers, your vigilance, I think, you step it up.
1: Domestic violence reform advocate Stella Magnusalis is fighting to have her former husband, an ex-police officer, serve his full prison sentence. Matthew Alan Thompson was jailed for 2 years and 3 months last year, but his 12-month non-parole period has now passed and he has applied to be released. For 5 years, Ms. Magnusalis was repeatedly assaulted by her then-detective husband and says she fears for her and her daughter's safety. Ms. Magnusalis says the justice system is still letting too many women down and needs urgent reform.
22: And that's why I believe that there's not enough trauma-informed practices out there, especially with frontliners, to really truly understand what coercive control is and also to pick up perpetrators' characteristics.
1: ASIO's Director General Mike Burgess has defended the spy agency's allocation of resources to counter terrorism in the years before last December's Bondi terror attack. ASIO's resourcing has become a focus of a royal commission, which is looking at how it spread resources across counter terrorism and foreign espionage. Mr. Burgess used his annual threat assessment speech last night to warn that Australia faces a growing number of more complex security threats. He says the agency responds to threats as they emerge and did so in the years before the Bondi attack.
23: We increased CT resourcing when we raised the threat level in 24, and it continued to grow in the months before Bondi. Resourcing followed the threat.
1: The June temperature record has been broken in the UK, exceeding 35 degrees. Europe correspondent Mazoe Ford has more.
0: As the temperatures rose across the UK, the Met Office Weather Service issued only the second red warning for extreme heat in history. As predicted, the country recorded its hottest June day ever, hitting 36.1 degrees in Hampshire in the south. More than 1,000 schools in England and Wales stayed shut or closed early. Transport networks have also been affected, with rail operators cancelling services or slowing them down. Several countries in Western Europe are also in the grip of a heat wave. Temperature records have broken in France, where at least 48 people have died in the water over the past week trying to escape the heat.
1: Socceroos defender Jacob Italiano has been ruled out of the Socceroos' crucial World Cup match against Paraguay tomorrow. National Sport reporter David Mark is in San Jose.
6: Italiano picked up an adductor injury in training this week. The wing-back has been an integral part of Tony Popovich's starting side in the two group games the Socceroos have played so far. The replacement options include Aziz Bejic, Jason Guerrier and Kai Truan. The Socceroos need to win or draw the match against Paraguay to clinch second spot in their group. Paraguay needs to beat Australia to jump into second. David Mark, ABC Sport, San Jose.
1: South Australia's weather, Renmark partly cloudy, 17, Mount Gambier morning fog with a possible shower, 15, Port Lincoln mostly sunny, 16, Port Pirie partly cloudy, 18, Adelaide partly cloudy, a top of 17 degrees, currently 5 degrees, tomorrow partly cloudy, 16. ABC News.
16: 891, ABC Adelaide, traffic.
24: Good morning, Dorian.
2: Ian Tassato from ATM with Adelaide's latest traffic. Got a multi-car crash in the Halloran Hill on the Southern Expressway near Majors Road. It is slow inbound there. Ongoing works West Croydon on Port Road 40 both ways. Outbound Woodville South on Woodville Road. Keswick on South Road. And just be sure to check East Bay Grand Junction Road, Regency Park and Jepps Cross.
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16: This is 891 ABC Adelaide with Sonia Feldhoff and Jules Schiller. Everything Adelaide.
13: Well, we were just talking to one of the sporting commentary greats, but sport at a local level. One club here in Adelaide is considering banning spectators, mainly parents, it seems, for the kind of ongoing abuse of umpires, some of them in their teens. Now, this is a report in the Advertiser.
10: Yeah, I'd like to know if you go to your kid's sport, have you seen bad behaviour and what have you seen? Give us a call, 1300 222 891, because I think it's worth highlighting this. Because obviously you want your child to do well and you want them to win and you want the team to win, but not at the expense of umpires and your own dignity.
13: You know, you could claim that this is just random, that there'd be just some sort of rogue parent. But we do this kind of story on such a regular basis. You have to say that it's more than just a random case.
10: Yeah, and there's no game without an umpire, and you can't get umpires for a lot of sports. Mm. So if you're abusing them, you're not going to have a sport.
13: Now, I'm not. You shouldn't abuse any umpire. But if you've got a 15-year-old there. Anyway, we can talk about that in just a moment. Mm. That's a whole nother level, isn't it?
10: And is it IEDA or BIEDA? Because IEDA is saying goodbye to Adelaide for the second time.
13: In fact, not just goodbye for another time. It's goodbye forever, isn't it?
10: Goodbye, farewell, Evita saying goodbye, as the Von Trapp sung. It is, it seems to be kind of not surprising this time. It was certainly surprising last time.
13: But 17,000 tickets have been sold, so you may be one of those who are holding a ticket. What happens now that this production has basically vamoosed? It's gone. It's not coming to Adelaide Oval or Adelaide at all. We will give you some more details on that before 8. But right now, let's check what's been happening overnight with police. Senior Constable Matt Hale, you've arrested a driver in Beverley overnight.
3: Yes, good morning, Sonia. About 9:30 last night, police spotted a stolen Subaru sedan driving on Henley Beach Road. Polair quickly took to the skies and tracked the vehicle as it was driven through the back streets at excessive speeds, allegedly reaching speeds of up to 100 kilometres per hour. Road spikes were successfully deployed at Hammond Road at Crittenden Road intersection. However, the car continued to drive with a blown tyre until being dumped in Beverley.
10: And you've
3: the driver.
10: Sorry.
3: Oh, sorry. On you go.
10: Mate. Yeah, gotcha, Matt. Keep going. Sorry.
3: Yeah, you're okay. The driver, a 29-year-old Beverley man, was arrested. He was charged with numerous offences, including illegal use of a motor vehicle, disqualified driving, and possession of an offensive weapon after the police located a knife in the car. Police refused his bail, and he's going to be appearing at Port Adelaide Magistrates Court later today.
13: Wouldn't have liked to have seen the rims on that tyre.
10: Yeah, certainly. And Matt, you've had a series of break-ins in the city.
3: Yes, three of them at the minute. So just before 4 a.m., a break-in occurred at a service station on North Roseworthy Road. The front door of the servo had been smashed in by a group of three men, all with their faces covered. They stole the till and some cigarettes and then left in a blue Suzuki Swift. Half an hour later, the alarms went off at a hotel on Midway Road in Elizabeth Downs. Again, three men wearing balaclavas were seen on CCTV forcing a door open and entering the premises. This time, they left empty-handed. An hour from the first call, so 5 o'clock in the morning, police were called to a licensed premises at Two Wells after reports of another break-in involving the group of men. This time, the suspect stole an ATM and drove off with it in the boot of the car. Now, the Suzuki Swift had been stolen from Manapara West on Tuesday night, so please keep a lookout for it. It's a blue Suzuki Swift, and the SA registration is this, S173BKB. If you see it, please get in touch.
13: How do you steal an ATM? There must have been some damage going on to get that ATM out.
3: Well, you need to have strong backs as well, do you know what I mean? And I'm actually pretty amazed that they managed to fit something of that size into the back of a Suzuki Swift.
10: That was my question. Suzuki Swift and I. Well, let's hope you catch. I mean, it's going to be pretty hard to miss if you do. If the ATM's still in there, Matt. Sure. Well, thank you for that update.
13: Senior Constable Matt Hale from South Australian Police. All right. Horrendous behaviour, it seems, is forcing one local netball club to consider banning spectators, including parents, from the games. Bobby McCumber has headed down to that club. You'll hear from her next.
16: This is 891 ABC Adelaide with Sonia Feldhoff and Jules Schiller. Everything Adelaide.
13: Well, it's pretty dramatic behaviour to consider banning spectators, but apparently behaviour has become so bad at this particular netball club that is definitely on the cards. Bobby McCumber, you've headed down to Linden Park Primary School. Why are you there?
4: Well, this is where Glenunga Netball Club play their home games during the winter. I'm standing outside the courts. They are fully fenced, obviously being inside a primary school here as well, but it can be locked up. So if Glenunga Netball Club are considering to lock out spectators due to their poor behaviour, some parents might be watching their children playing netball from where I am on the footpath on the other side of the fence looking in. And that is due to poor behaviour, like you've spoken about, mainly directed at the umpires. And a lot of these umpires are just school students. So, teenagers earning a little bit of money, no doubt, and just trying to do their best. But unfortunately, parents, this poor behaviour and abusing of the umpires just is not on with Glenunga Netball Club.
10: And Bobby, you've been involved in sport for a while. Is this something that you've experienced?
4: You know what? I was thinking about this and I've experienced it from both sides. So I've actually, I used to be the boundary umpire for my brother's football team from the age of 12 to 17. And I was umpiring under 18 boys and senior men's reserves. And it's... I think back and the abuse that you get from these adults on the sidelines. And I was there getting $10 a game. Like, I'd spend it afterwards on a pie and a Coke and kind of have a couple of dollars left. I wasn't doing it for anything other than keeping fit, earning some money. I loved football, so it was my way to be involved without playing. But the abuse really did stick with you. And it's quite intimidating as a young teenager when these parents are behaving this way.

0: behaving this way. So it's quite horrific to experience firsthand. I've also been a operations manager for the Victorian Women's Football League, where I've had to send out letters to parents warning them about their behaviour and at some points suspending them from games just because they are so abusive to the umpires.
1: What were people saying to you, Bobby? Just that you're a joke and, you know, go back home and things like that, or, you know, you can't do what you do?
0: Yeah, you know, a lot of the time it would be they thought the ball was out on the full and it wasn't out on the full and you're kidding. Just your regular white maggot umpire kind of abuse that you would get. But just really, God, aggressive. And you're right near the fence as well. People are leaning over the fence. So it's extremely intimidating and not deserved. But, you know, I know a lot of these people when I've been working for sporting associations and when I've been involved in football clubs, and they are really wonderful people. But as soon as the game starts, they turn into these monsters that you don't know. It's quite incredible.
2: Well, this is not just random. We have this story that sort of churns over every now and again. And the description in the Tizer, in the advertiser, has been that some of the behaviour has been horrendous by parents. You said you used to have to write letters about that kind of behaviour. What sort of things were people doing, Bobby?
0: Well, sometimes they were just getting in their face, and umpires had to have security walk them off the field a lot of the time. And most of the time... At a kids' game. Oh, well, these were women's games, sorry, when I was working as the manager. But the umpires were sometimes teenagers. And they would have an umpire escort, and unfortunately, we had to up the ante and get a couple of those people because they were just getting up in their faces. But they were just very abusive, a lot of swearing. And you can see just on the face, sometimes these umpires were bored to tears. Like they just don't deserve that kind of behaviour.
1: I've told this story before because I've done talk back on this, and, you know, teenage umpires being followed into the car park by parents after the games. Yeah. But the one that's always stuck in my mind, and I know I've said this to you, Sonia, but Bobby, I think it was like an under-12 soccer game. And one of the teams was leading like 21-0. So the other team was no good. And there was a goal. The other team finally kicked a goal, but it was offside. And the referee gave it to that team just to give them something. Mm. And the abuse that he got from the parents of the team winning 21-0 was so horrendous that it was a female umpire just said, she just left, never umpired again. Yeah. And this is the sort of stuff that happens, isn't it?
2: You might be hearing this. I mean, do you attend your kids' games? Maybe you're one of these parents. I don't know. Give us a ring. Let us know. 1-300-222-891. Is it an overreaction by this club to perhaps ban spectators and consider it? Or not.
1: But umpires make mistakes at the AFL level and they're professional. Yeah. I mean, when you're 15 and you're doing a suburban game, you're not going to video replays and you haven't got, you know, multiple umpires on the field, and netball parents are very, very close to the action. You just have to put things in perspective, don't you?
2: This article suggests that it's the only person who can approach the umpires is the captain of the team. So the fact that other people, coaches, parents are doing that is clearly in breach of the rules.
1: Yes. I mean, I've heard of stories where there might be a player with maybe, you know, not in netball, they're obviously shorter than the rest of the team, or maybe they've got a disability and they're brought on towards the end of the game and parents are abusing them. You know, it's
2: supposed to be a participation sport, isn't it?
1: And it's not life or death. You know, it's just a kid's sporting game. It doesn't matter.
2: Although then you say, part of what sport is the competition.
1: Yeah, but it's...
2: And is the competition side of it something that needs to be elevated to the same level?
0: You know, I remember playing when I was playing as a child, and when we saw parents that were abusing umpires and players, it was embarrassing. Like, we were embarrassed for the child, and the child is embarrassed to see their parents behaving that way. So, it's not right.
2: All right. Now, Bobby, you're there, so it is very possible, should they take that step, and that's what the advertiser is reporting has been considered, to ban spectators, that would definitely be possible.
0: Absolutely. Yeah, it's fully fenced off, and there are gates that can be locked, which are locked at the moment. So, fully possible that people could be locked out of the games.
1: Well, 1-300-222-891, if you'd like to comment on this story, I think it affects many people. Roz has called us. Good morning, Roz.
3: Good morning. How are you?
1: Good. Now you've got a solution to this.
3: Oh, back in the day, in the dim dark ages, when my husband was playing football, if you've used the footballer as a player, if you've used the umpire as a player, used to have to umpire a game before you could

0: play again.
1: Oh, right.
0: So,
1: So get them to umpire.
0: and it was amazing how many of them found out how difficult it really is to umpire.
2: So
0: And
2: throw them into the lion's den,
1: yeah.
2: so to speak.
0: Yeah. And if they're doing it in junior grades, just get them to umpire for a day. If, like, I'm assuming netball here, get them to umpire for a day from the junior grades to the senior grades, and they'll soon find out how really difficult it is when other parents start voicing suggestions at them.
2: Well, Roz, like in theory, it sounds like a good way to get a
1: Well,
2: reality
1: it does.
2: check. I'm not sure it's practical that you can force
1: Yeah.
2: people to do that, but good on you, Roz.
0: No worries.
2: Maybe it's that or you're banned.
1: Yes. Well, I
2: You got
1: don't.
2: the choice. You're banned or you come and umpire yourself.
1: Elizabeth joins us from Modbury Heights. Good morning, Elizabeth.
3: Oh, good morning. I've just got a quick story about my daughter when she was a teenager. It was her first few games of umpiring at netball. This father, who's about 6 foot, came up to her and started pretty well abusing her, standing right in her face, looking down at my daughter. I'm standing there going, I've got to go in, I've got to go in. But I was so proud of my daughter. She just did not move, did not flinch, stood there, and she actually got him kicked off. He walked with his head down off the ground.
2: Yeah.
1: I mean, just
2: But
1: you
2: you've
1: just.
2: got to have some pretty severe mettle to be
1: Yeah.
2: challenging a person older than you
1: Yeah.
2: like that, don't you?
3: Yeah, I was so, because you could see he was right in the face. She's just looking right up at him. And it was, I think, a third game of umpiring, so she was just new. And it was a D game grade anyway. It wasn't anything special.
1: But I don't understand why people feel that's acceptable. I mean, if you just went up to
3: Yeah.
1: her at a bakery because she got the last sausage roll and and started to abuse,
2: Yeah.
1: people would call the police.
2: I was going to say, well, that's serious though,
3: Yeah.
2: isn't it?
1: You've
2: That's
1: stolen the
2: actually
1: last
2: serious
1: sausage
2: if you've
1: roll.
2: got the last sausage roll.
1: But sometimes the people think it's acceptable at a sporting game. Thank you, Elizabeth.
2: Sonia and Jules with you here on 891 ABC Adelaide. It's coming up to 11 minutes to 8. Nicola is in Flagstaff Hill. Now, you actually used to be an umpire, Nicola.
4: Yes, that's right.
2: How realistic is this report?
4: Very. I was a young high school student umpiring primary netball, and yeah, I got abused by some parents. So they just got the umpiring supervisors over, and they said, "No, you're doing a good job. Next time it happens, just turn around and offer them the whistle," which I did a couple of weeks later, and they soon backed down.
1: Oh, really? So you did that thing. You go and umpire it then.
4: And I just turned around to them and said, "Would you like the whistle?" And they soon shut up.
1: Okay, well,
2: Good on you,
1: that's.
2: Nicola. You've got to find your tactics, don't you? This texter says, "My kids and I banned their dad from games, and when they umpired as teens, I attended every game." Obviously,
1: Okay.
2: wanting to protect their kids in relation to this. Tim is in Brighton. Good morning, Tim.
5: Morning, Sonia and Jules. I've got kids that play soccer up the road, and a solution I've got is that each of their teams is assigned a marshal for a game, and the marshal then, their responsibility is to deal with erratic parents. So it
2: Oh.
5: takes the focus off the umpire per se, and the marshal of the team needs to keep the parents from that same team in check.
2: Did you say that was another parent, or was that one of the kids in the team?
5: No, it's a parent. So we each get assigned and it rotates, and the parent then is responsible for keeping, call it, order and discipline on the sidelines from the other parents.
2: Did it make a difference?
5: So, absolutely. Because then you've got a parent on the side chatting to another parent as opposed, who's abusing the umpire. So
1: I love that idea, Tim. I love that idea of that a parent is just watching the other
2: Well,
1: parents.
2: it also
1: That's
2: makes
1: good.
2: the parents responsible for each other, and if it's rotating,
1: Yeah.
2: then no one carries the blame the whole time.
1: It is sad that it's come to this, but I do love your idea, Tim, and I think that's a good, great initiative.
2: I just might mention the Glenunga Netball Club did post this message on their Facebook page just a few days ago, because we're only basing this on the report in the Tizer at this point. We did put a call out to them. We just haven't heard back at this point. Respect the umpires, spectators and coaches cannot approach an umpire during or after a game. The only person who can approach an umpire is the captain of the team to seek clarification of a rule. Please ensure you keep any comments on umpiring to yourself. Zip it is basically the recommendation. Well, AIDA has been zipped for good, hasn't it? It's second time cancelled, and this is the end of the road. So why and how come?
6: Hi, I'm Melissa Clark. On AM After 8, the Home Affairs Minister Tony Burke joins me to discuss ASIO's latest security assessment. And Channel 9 parts ways with Karl Stefanovic after a controversial interview.
2: Well, AIDA will not come to Adelaide Oval after much fanfare about what was going to be an incredible spectacle. Claudia Cotty is head of touring for TEG. Good morning, Claudia.
7: Hi, Sonia. How are you?
2: Well, I think there'd be 17,000 people who'd be pretty sad about this. They're the ones who've bought tickets.
7: Yeah, absolutely. I'm 17,001. I've been working on this project for nearly 5 years. The whole team have put their blood, sweat and tears into it, and it wasn't an easy decision to come to.
1: Look, it seems unsurprising considering what happened, you know, in Iran and the Straits of Hormuz and petrol prices, Claudia.
7: Yeah.
1: I mean, it seemed, I would have thought you might have made this announcement earlier. So you were pretty hopeful up to what point?
7: We have been working every angle to try and make this happen. Unfortunately, trying to bring 400 people and over 28 containers across in this crazy time, it just became totally untenable. And, you know, if we sell every single ticket to the show with the increased freight costs and travel costs, we would still be at a loss.
2: And at a loss of how much? We're talking
7: millions.
2: Millions. Okay.
7: Yeah.
1: So, Claudia, is that it for AIDA in Adelaide?
7: Yes. Unfortunately, we've done our best to make it happen, and unfortunately, we couldn't do it this time. Not to say in the very distant future it could come back, but yeah, for the next couple of years, that's not on the cards for us.
2: So, is it just the war in Iran that has caused, with Iran, I should say, that has caused the escalation of costs?
7: I think so. From our perspective, when we're budgeted, it has increased by nearly 70%. Now, with the flights as well, travelling so many people, we just can't get that many people through across in February next year.
1: Was it always an ambitious project, though, Claudia?
7: I think it was very ambitious, but also we've done many projects like this before and haven't encountered these troubles that we just can't control.
1: And were you happy with the pre-sales? I know we're talking about Beetlejuice that had to cancel as well, but were you happy that you were going to get the ticket sales that you needed?
7: Absolutely. The sales were really strong. We were about to launch a new campaign starting in the next couple of weeks with the fresh cast to be announced, and sales were ticking along. This is absolutely not about the ticket sales.
2: Obviously, we'll find out what happens with tickets in a moment, but they haven't come. You haven't had to fork out that money, but it doesn't come without a cost, the planning side
7: Correct.
2: Of it. So how much has been lost in the planning of AIDA?
7: Approximately $2 million at this stage.
1: Wow. That's
2: and who carries that? Your company, does it?
7: Yes, we do.
1: Okay, wow. Well, that's All right. sad.
2: Now, for those who are holding tickets amongst the 17,000, what happens with refunds?
7: So if you purchased a ticket online, you'll be automatically refunded to that credit card within approximately 5 business days. If you purchased with a gift card or if you went into an agency in person, that's where you'll have to apply for a refund. Ticketek have sent every single customer an email with all of this information last night. So just follow the prompts and you'll have your money back.
1: Let's just stay on hold, Claudia. Let's go to Clint from Cumberland Park, because this is another aspect to AIDA. Good morning, Clint.
8: Good morning. Yeah, they asked for some non-singing, non-dancing auditions to be done at Waverley Showgrounds last year. And I thought, I cannot sing and I cannot dance. I could do that. So I went down there for the auditions, and it was exciting to be a part of. And, you know, the staff that were organising us and shuffling us around were really excellent group of people. So I was really looking forward to it.
1: Oh, so you got the part. You were an extra, Clint.
8: Yes, it was called a supernumerary role, which is hard to say, but easy to do.
1: So Claudia, there would have been quite a few extras cast, like Clint.
7: Yes, I think our auditions, we had about 300 people come into the showgrounds last year to audition for these parts, which are awesome. You don't have to have really any talent. but hopefully I will find a way to work with Clint in the future.
2: Well, sadly, the old saying was, it's not over until the fat lady sings. Well, she hasn't sung on this thing, but it is over, sadly.
1: Yes.
7: Unfortunately.
2: Oh, I'm sorry to hear that, Claudia. So many people, and I've got to say, it really had piqued my interest. I'm not a super opera lover, but this spectacle kind of seemed a bit compelling to go along to and see.
1: I think definitely. I would have gone as well. I mean, it's just, we're so big and bold, you know, you couldn't miss it. But it's very sad, Claudia, and I'm sad that your company's lost so much money too.
2: Claudia Cotty, thank you for your time, head of touring for TEG. All right, let's get your traffic.
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10: Good morning, Dorian Tosato from ATM with Adelaide's latest traffic. Got a multi-car crash in the Halloran Hill on the Southern Expressway near Majors Road. Slow inbound there. Burst water main in Norwood on the parade near George Street. Urgent sewer works West Lakes, Frederick Road near Lockside Drive. And just be sure to check your speed. Dace Road, Croydon Park and Main North Road, Blakeview.
2: Thank you, Dorian. Dorian Tosato there. It's a couple of minutes to eight. Rory McLaren joins us. And obviously the news about the bird flu means that there's a lot of plans and protocols that are kicking into action. We'll be talking with the Premier about that.
11: Yeah, and the Premier, Peter Malinauskas, he was in Canberra yesterday. He's been there again this morning. My understanding, he's been at the Australian Strategic Policy Institute's Defence Conference before he makes his way back for the final sitting day before the parliamentary break here in South Australia. So we'll be exploring with him exactly how are we prepared as a state? Are we ready to go? We keep hearing that we've known this has been coming. We know that we are the last continent for this particular strain of bird flu to arrive. There's been plenty of time to prepare. So are we actually prepared, and what does it look like from here on in?
2: Yeah, now you might be a little bit worried in terms of the risk to humans, because we know there is the possibility. It's a low risk, but there is a risk to humans.
1: Yeah, we interviewed one of the wildlife rescue people just after seven, and they've been recommended to go on antivirals. So look, we thought, well, let's get Nicola Spurrier on to talk through why antivirals have been prescribed, and if you're around a sick bird, is this something that you should consider?
2: So that's the Chief Public Health Officer. She will be joining us on the program after 8:30 as well. So keep listening, and hopefully we'll have some of those questions answered in what is a pretty new environment for us here in South Australia. Sonia, Jules and Rory will be back after the 8 o'clock news, and then, of course, AM.
9: When you want to understand what's happening in your community.
6: Economists say motorists can expect to see an increase in fuel prices when the excise discount expires at the end of the month.
9: It's on 891 ABC Adelaide.

0: ABC News with Matt Coleman. The state's primary industries minister says the government would not be surprised if further cases of the H5 bird flu were detected in SA. A migratory bird found at Knightsbeach on Fluria Peninsula has tested positive. It's the first time the strain has been detected in the state. Minister Claire Scriven says although one bird in SA has been confirmed, H5 bird flu is not established in SA.
1: It's not in the poultry industry, for example. So it still is that single case, which is good to know. But of course, we won't be surprised if we do find further cases going forward.
0: The Environment Minister Emily Burke says bird flu surveillance will increase. Ms. Burke says about 240 staff have been trained to be on the ground and looking for cases.
2: Surveillance will be increasing and looking at new spaces that we should be doing observations in.
0: The South Australian egg producer says bird flu is like a natural disaster that's hard for producers to prepare for. Katrina Byrne from Feather and Peck Eggs of Wollunga, south of Adelaide, says she remains vigilant.
3: It's tough. It's really tough to, in one sense, it's a bit like a natural disaster. As much as you can be vigilant and have a plan, if something, you know, like a fire or a storm or avian flu strikes, you're very subject to the enormity of it.
0: The Liberals' Nicola Centofanti says farmers need clear advice on how to protect their livelihoods and their birds.
4: I've been speaking to poultry producers over the last 48 hours who are telling me that, you know, they're really anxious and they want to be able to proactively protect their flocks.
0: The head of Australia's domestic spy agency has suggested Australia's terror threat levels may need an overhaul. Australia's terror threat level is currently at probable, which means there's a greater than 50% chance a terror attack will occur or be planned in the next 12 months. Delivering his annual threat assessment last night, ASIO Director General Mike Burgess warned that Australia faces an unprecedented volume and complexity of security threats. And he argued a threat level of probable doesn't describe the situation.
5: Australia's terrorism threat level remains at probable, but I don't believe the system was designed for a situation like the one we face now. Probable does not tell the full story.
0: The Murray-Darling Basin Authority says submissions received during 12 weeks of community consultation have changed its thinking. The first ever review of the basin plan has found the most common issues include water buybacks, water use for agriculture, and the importance of the system to First Nations groups. Chief Executive Andrew McConville says feedback is already being considered ahead of a final review report later this year.
6: We got a lot of people describing the problem. Probably not so many people describing solutions, but we did actually get a lot of solutions. And I can honestly say, hand on heart, that the thinking of the authority has been shifted by what we're seeing in the submissions process.
0: An Australian tech company has released plans to build AI factories at Port Augusta and Tailem Bend. Luke Lay reports.
7: The state government has been working with the Australian-based pre-IPO Firmus, which has identified two sites in the Spencer Gulf and Adelaide suburbs as suitable for the development of large amounts of renewable energy. Firmus says the company will create a demand for renewable energy, which it hopes will encourage more generation in SA. It says the company's liquid cooling systems are designed to minimise water use with a data centre in Tasmania, using no more than the annual equivalent of 20 homes.
0: Socceroos defender Jacob Italiano has been ruled out of the Socceroos' crucial World Cup match against Paraguay tomorrow. National sport reporter David Mark is in San Jose.
8: Italiano picked up an adductor injury in training this week. The wingback has been an integral part of Tony Popovich's starting side in the two group games the Socceroos have played so far. The replacement options include Aziz Bejic, Jason Guerrier and Kai Truan. The Socceroos need to win or draw the match against Paraguay to clinch second spot in their group. Paraguay needs to beat Australia to jump into second. David Mark, ABC Sport, San Jose.
0: South Australia's weather: Renmark partly cloudy 17, Mount Gambier morning fog, a possible shower 15, Port Lincoln mostly sunny 16, Port Pirie partly cloudy 18, Adelaide partly cloudy, a top of 17 degrees, currently 5 degrees. Tomorrow partly cloudy 16, Saturday partly cloudy 16, Sunday cloudy 17, Monday a shower or two 17, Tuesday a shower or two 17, and Wednesday showers 16 degrees. ABC News.
9: Good morning. Welcome to AM. I'm Melissa Clark in Canberra, coming to you from Ngunnawal country and acknowledging other custodians. On today's program, TV star Karl Stefanovic to leave Channel 9 after an interview with a controversial British far-right activist. And is the big correction upon us? What's happening with the real estate market amid rate hikes and tax reform?
10: That is really slowing down market dynamics. And when we have a low consumer sentiment, it does play out in paused decisions, delayed decisions, and generally fewer transactions.
9: But first, ASIO Director General Mike Burgess has warned the security threats facing Australia are growing in number and complexity. Delivering his annual threat assessment in Canberra last night, he defended the agency's resourcing decisions in the years leading up to last December's Bondi terrorist attack. He also revealed 14 terror-related cases have been, quote, successfully resolved since then, and outlined new details on how Iran has directed anti-Semitic attacks here in Australia. Tony Burke is the Minister for Home Affairs, Immigration, Citizenship and Cybersecurity. I spoke to him about the ASIO Director General's speech and about the imminent return of the last ISIS-linked woman who had been excluded from entering Australia. Tony Burke, thanks for speaking with AM this morning.
11: Good morning.
9: Mike Burgess said last night that the national terrorism threat level doesn't do a good job of describing the circumstances we face. Does the system need to be adjusted to make sure Australians really are getting a sense of what the threat is?
11: This is something that we're looking at. The challenge that the Director General went through last night is effectively, once you're at probable, the next official ratcheting up is expected, where you have a very specific event that you have intelligence about that is about to occur. And we are not at that point. But within probable, there is a spectrum. And what Mike Burgess was making very clear last night is it has continued to increase the intensity of the threat level since we originally did the escalation to probable.
9: So is there a formal process of reviewing these threat levels underway?
11: There is a review that's happening on that, that's right. And different countries, particularly our Five Eyes partners, everyone does it a slightly different way, and we're looking at that. The thing that matters is making sure that the Australian people, but also all the law enforcement agencies, get the best possible information. And so in the absence of there being a change in label, last night's speech served that exact purpose.
9: Okay. Do you think it would need more gradations in how we look at the threat, or is it the description of the threats that might do a better job of helping convey what we're facing?
11: I guess that's part of what we're considering at the moment. But certainly the threats to national security have continued to increase. And as the temperature continues to rise, it's important that our agencies and the Australian public are given information about that.
9: He told us last night that there had been 14 events that had been dealt with since the Bondi terrorist attack that were terrorism threats. Can you give us a sense of how serious those incidents were?
11: Well, one of the challenges is we often look back on severity based simply on whether it happened. And every one of these where you intercept before an event actually happens, had that not occurred, then you know, these are people who want to cause real harm.
9: So all 14 right of those people, could have been very serious events if they hadn't
11: you don't
9: been
11: get,
9: intercepted.
11: Any terrorism event, even when it's an arson attack, carries a risk to life. When the Adas Israel synagogue fire took place, that arson attack, that terrorist attack state-sponsored from Iran. We were lucky that no one was harmed, but there was certainly a very real risk that people would have been harmed.
9: On that case, the attack on the Adas Israel synagogue, Mike Burgess gave us a bit more detail last night about the man that had directed that, someone who had lived in Australia, who's now in Iraq. He said that he's now in detention over there for unspecified reasons. Is there any prospect of the victims and the community that suffered at the hands of that attack getting justice from this individual?
11: Well, I'm glad that he's locked up. I'm glad that he's locked up. And if he's locked up in another country rather than here, I'm not particularly troubled by that, but he should be locked up.
9: You don't think it would be good to have a particular prosecution for this crime in particular?
11: Well, certainly I don't want him at the end of a crime being released into the community in Australia. If he's offshore and out of Australia, I'm happier than if he's here. So at the moment, he's locked up and that's appropriate. If there was a situation where the alternative was freedom, then absolutely I'd want him to be being prosecuted. But I want him in a position where he can do as little harm as possible. Yeah, and this is where that particular attack, it brought all the concepts together. It was foreign interference. It was a terrorist attack. Mm. It involved organised crime. It's the exact concept that Mike Burgess is talking about in the speech, where we used to look at things in silos, and some of the discussion lately has been, oh, but how much is on counter-terrorism versus foreign interference? And the point was made, I think, really strongly last night. These are no longer separate entities.
9: The complexity that he outlined. While we have you, just a couple of other issues. We have one Australian woman with ISIS, links to ISIS families, prevented from returning to Australia because of that temporary exclusion order. Has this woman applied for a return permit?
11: Yeah, if I can take you through that, because there's some complexity to this that your listeners won't be familiar with, so if I can explain. The temporary exclusion order applies until a permit is issued, and when a permit is requested, a permit lawfully has to be issued. I've been working through with my department, my agencies, Australian Federal Police and ASIO, and with the lawyers to see every possible condition we can put on that permit.
9: So the request has been made?
11: The request has been made. We received the final advice yesterday that post-entry conditions, that's all the surveillance conditions, there's a whole series of conditions we can put in place there, but we received the final advice yesterday that we can no longer have an exclusion condition any longer for her. We've checked with our agencies. They are ready. So that permit gets issued. What it then means is the conditions that do apply to her are everything that is possible. So, for example, she will have to report and we will have to know where she lives, where she works, where she studies. If she books a ticket to anywhere, for telecommunications, you cannot use any telecommunications device without 24 hours notice being given, and that applies to a phone, to an email account, to

0: anything on the internet, even if you want to use a public phone, it's 24 hours notice. Any social media, 24 hours notice on everything has to be given, so that there will be a very high level of scrutiny and surveillance, and we have gone absolutely to the legal limit that we're able to.
1: And that's the advice you've received. Has that return permit then now been issued, or is that imminent? It has been issued.
0: Yes.
1: So she could now return at any time under those conditions you've just outlined.
0: That's right. And that's the absolute legal limit we've been able to go to, and our agencies are ready.
1: And is this woman and her child the last of the ISIS-linked members that you're aware of that we would be anticipating returning to Australia?
0: That's the people who are in those camps. That's the total number of the people in those camps. But I should add, there has been a focus on these individuals who are in the camps because there were a whole lot of interviews given from them. There have been people returning since long before we came to government, including 45 men who went there to fight, all of whom had returned before we came to office. So the concept of there being returns, there being surveillance, there being work that our agencies have to do for people who have made a horrific, ugly decision, that has continued for a very long time.
1: The other thing is immigration that you have to do is decide whether or not to allow people to come on a visa to speak or to cancel their visas if they're hate speakers. We know the far-right activist Tommy Robinson has previously been cancelled and rejected from speaking in Australia. What do you make of his appearance on a podcast being hosted by a prominent Australian?
0: Well, he certainly wouldn't get a visa under me. He certainly wouldn't get a platform under me. The last thing we need in Australia is for the temperature to be raised by people who want to spread hatred being given a louder voice. He was banned by Scott Morrison and Peter Dutton. They knocked back a visa for him. I've made it even harder for people doing speaking tours to get visas here. When our security agencies tell us to turn the temperature down, it's for a reason. And there is a direct line between people who use dehumanising language and then when we end up seeing examples of violence. I just say, turn the temperature down.
1: Tony Burke, thanks very much for speaking to AM this morning.
0: Great to be back.
1: And Tony Burke is the Minister for Home Affairs, Immigration, Citizenship and Cybersecurity. And the Shadow Minister for Defence, James Patterson, has spoken to Sky News about the imminent return of the last of the so-called ISIS brides.
2: Yes, well, I caught part of that interview and it was a rather tortured explanation from the Minister for Home Affairs, Tony Burke, about why this wasn't his fault. There was nothing he could do. But the bottom line is the Albanese Labor government has issued a return permit to a member of ISIS, an affiliate of ISIS, to return to our country who was previously blocked from returning to our country. This is a government which has failed at every turn when it comes to the management of these so-called ISIS brides, really just ISIS members, who left our country to join a abhorrent terrorist organisation that viciously persecuted, murdered, raped and tortured people.
1: The Shadow Minister for Defence, James Patterson. Now, he's a fixture of Australian breakfast television, but this morning, longtime Today Show host Karl Stefanovic is believed to be on his way out the door at the Nine Network. It follows his chummy podcast interview with British far-right anti-immigration activist Tommy Robinson, who, as we just heard from the Immigration Minister, has previously been barred from coming to Australia. Nick Grimm reports.
3: Breaking today, a Melbourne machete attack at two men seriously
4: uncharacteristically unseen and unheard. There was no sign of Karl Stefanovic as the Today Show went to air this morning, despite the well-known presenter making headlines across the nation's other media outlets.
5: Channel 9 is reportedly preparing to part ways with long-serving Today Show host.
3: Karl Stefanovic is expected to leave the network.
4: Now, a slew of reports indicating his absence due to his other job, his side hustle podcast, independent of the Nine Network, but bringing fallout to the commercial broadcaster all the same.
6: Tommy, great to talk with you, finally.
4: The interview with Tommy Robinson was removed from streaming platforms this week, possibly not so much for what the controversial anti-immigration activist had to say, but for Karl Stefanovic's own words, including a promotional video showing the interviewee turning the tables on the interviewer, gaining his non-objective take on the UK's now former Prime Minister.
7: Well, you're bumping into some interesting types on the streets here, the tough mean streets of the UK. Keir Starmer's out, Tommy Robinson's on the show tonight. And Tommy, how are you feeling?
8: I'm good. Can I ask you a question?
7: Yes.
8: Keir Starmer is a...
4: Media commentator Steve Kerry is a former commercial TV news director.

0: Nine has clearly hit the panic button and said, this is not aligning with our brand. Carl's going off doing his own thing, so now we're going to have this chat with him about his future at the Nine Network. But to me, it's all about Carl creating and making a controversial podcast to get engagement for his podcast.
1: And not only raising the ire of his employers at the Nine Network, Carl Stefanovic's interview had the digital ether crackling with the response from rival podcasters like this.
2: The mask is well and truly off. I feel like when we look back on how fascism became a normal part of Australian life, we are going to remember that daytime TV hosts helped bring us here.
1: And this.
3: There you go. The far-right agitator Tommy Robinson with his slew of offences and inflammatory language.
1: Some observers asking today whether Carl Stefanovic might now have second thoughts about his handling of the entire matter. Sam Buckingham-Jones is media reporter for the Australian Financial Review.
4: If he wanted out, if he wanted to be sort of, you know, I guess sacked and have some sort of, you know, walk away, I've been cancelled, build his audience off the back of that, then I could understand that. But it's the fact that he took the podcast down willingly. And from every side that I talk to, they tell me that Nine did not direct him to tell it down. Like, and whether there was some pressure, whether there was some, you know, mate, pull your head in, what are you doing, something like that, that's one thing. But as far as I can gather, there was no one saying take it down or else.
1: The federal government regards it as an issue of national significance, with Home Affairs Minister Tony Burke telling AM earlier in the program, it takes a dim view of anyone giving a louder voice to those who spread hatred. And in a statement, Nine has said it has no involvement with the independently produced Carl Stefanovic podcast, and that includes its choice of guests. Nevertheless, the company goes on to state it's taking this matter seriously.
5: Nick Grimm, you're listening to AM, where it's 19 minutes past 8. South Australia has become the second state to record a case of the deadly H5 bird flu. A large migratory seabird tested positive for the virus after being found about 80 kilometres south of Adelaide. Isabel Masali reports.
6: Justin Biddle predicted H5 bird flu was coming, but he didn't expect his wildlife rescue group to be South Australia's ground zero.
7: So the giant petrel came in on the 14th of June, which was Saturday week. It's presented like a lot of other giant petrels and other seabirds have, where it was a bit weak and debilitated. It wasn't showing any bird flu symptom signs that we could tell. Yeah, it all seemed pretty normal with it. But once we heard about the WA cases, we thought, oh, that's a bit of a red flag.
6: The bird was soon tested, with the positive result revealed yesterday. Justin Biddle was then told the facility will be locked down for biosecurity reasons.
7: Yeah, the volunteers are a little bit disappointed. I think they're still worried about the animals that are in care. Yeah, a little bit upset that it's happened, but, you know, understanding that, we're trying to do everything we can to do it all the right way.
6: The sick bird was found on the Fleurieu Peninsula and was a wild migratory bird, just like the brown skua and giant petrel that tested positive in Western Australia. More testing is underway on another suspected case in the state. Dr. Jane Younger is with the Institute for Marine and Antarctic Studies at the University of Tasmania.
8: Giant petrels are, during the winter months, we do have quite a few, particularly juvenile ones off the coast of southern Australia. So it's not unusual that they're kind of hanging around our coastline. Given that, and given that we're seeing, you know, a lot of infection across the Southern Ocean and a few positive cases now on Australian beaches, I think we probably could expect a few more cases coming in the next few weeks.
6: She explains a national task force was set up in 2024 for avian influenza. It's been testing scenarios and has put biosecurity plans into place.
8: Given that we've now seen 3 positive cases in a few days, I think we need to be, you know, concerned but not overly panicked. We haven't seen any evidence of bird flu infecting or killing Australian wildlife so far. There's been no positive detection in Australian poultry farms. So we aren't actually at an outbreak situation yet. But given that we are seeing more positive cases turning up on our beaches, there is the potential for transmission.
6: While no cases have been recorded in poultry farms, news of the seabird cases disrupted business with Australia's largest chicken meat buyer, Papua New Guinea. Federal Agriculture Minister Julie Collins providing this update late yesterday.
9: My department has just received advice from the PNG that the suspension of poultry meat and poultry products has been lifted with some exceptions, and we'll continue to work with them on this.
6: Authorities are also encouraging Australians to keep eating chicken meat and eggs as there's no risk to human health.
10: Isabel Massali reporting with Catherine Birmingham. And the South Australian Premier Peter Malinauskas says he's concerned about the potential impact on native bird life and on the poultry industry. He says escalating monitoring and detection is the top priority.
11: If we are able to detect bird flu in the mainland or close to poultry facilities, then we can respond pretty quickly. Particularly if it does get into a poultry farm, then we have processes in place to be able to make sure that we seek to quarantine the impact before it is spread. Now, that of course means the destruction of poultry birds if necessary, and that's actually logistically a substantial task and not an easy task.
10: The South Australian Premier, Peter Malinauskas. Up to $122,000 could be wiped off the median value of a home in Sydney in the next year, and Melbourne's median house price could fall below $1 million. That's according to new forecasts by the real estate portal Domain. Here's political reporter Pablo Viñales.
12: A fall in house prices may be news property owners dread, but something first home buyers would embrace. Real estate platform Domain has released its housing price forecast for the next financial year and estimates significant falls in Sydney and Melbourne. Nicola Powell is Domain's chief residential economist.
13: Worst case scenario for Sydney, we could see up to 7% decline in house prices. So that's $122,000 shaved from the median house price. And we've got that lower range forecast sitting at minus 8% for house prices in Melbourne, which could see $84,000 shaved from the median house price in Melbourne.
12: The Reserve Bank hiked rates at three consecutive meetings in February, March and May this year and kept rates on hold at 4.35% last week. Nicola Powell says the effects are clear to see.
13: That is having a marked impact on how much people are willing to pay for a home. And then when we layer that with a fragile consumer sentiment, that is really slowing down market dynamics.
12: Canberra is also forecast to see a moderate drop of about $43,000 off the median house. But price growth in other capitals like Brisbane, Adelaide and Perth is expected to continue. Housing policy was front and centre in Parliament yesterday after the Housing Minister, Claire O'Neill, said this on Radio National Breakfast.
14: The housing market's cyclical in Australia, a very uncontroversial comment. We see periods of very significant house price growth and then we see the market make a correction, and that's what we're seeing at the moment.
15: So we're in a market correction now?
14: That's correct.
12: Treasurer Jim Chalmers later clarifying.
16: Well, I think the Housing Minister was using a general description rather than a technical definition.
12: A market correction is considered a drop of 10%, which economists say is unlikely. Further complicating the situation, a rise in underlying inflation. While headline inflation eased to 4% in the 12 months to May, down from 4.2% in April, underlying inflation, which is the RBA's preferred measure, rose to 3.6% in May from 3.4%. Pradeep Philip is from Deloitte Access Economics.
17: While our economy is softening, we've still got elevated inflation. And that is the conundrum that the Reserve Bank of Australia will have to deal with.
12: Ahead of another rate decision in August, he says the Reserve Bank will also have to consider volatility globally, namely the war in the Middle East.
10: Pablo Viñales. Business groups are frustrated by the federal government's efforts to push a union-friendly bill through Parliament with limited scrutiny. Much of the legislation deals with the backlog of unfair dismissal cases before the Fair Work Commission and has widespread support, but the government has been accused of tacking on an extra element that would increase the risk of corruption. Bran Black is the Chief Executive of the Business Council of Australia. He joined me a short time ago.
18: Well, what this bill does is give the federal government the power to discriminate against employers based on whether or not they have a union-endorsed enterprise bargaining agreement for the purposes of awarding procurement opportunities or grants. And what this type of arrangement reflects is precisely the type of legislative arrangement that applied in Victoria that led to direct corruption outcomes. And this was, of course, the subject of reporting by Geoffrey Watson, SC, with respect to the Victorian Big Build, where he found that these types of arrangements helped facilitate $15 billion worth of corruption. But our concern is that this bill applies precisely these types of arrangements right across Australia's economy. We can't understand.
5: The government says the construction sector will be excluded. Is that not sufficient to assuage your concerns?
18: It's absolutely not sufficient for a couple of reasons. The first is that the mere fact that construction has to be excluded accepts the enormous risk that this bill in and of itself carries. But secondly, if you exclude construction, you've still got the rest of the economy covered. So this could be the medical sector or mining or manufacturing, or it could be the charitable sector or defence. Any sector that has a procurement relationship with government, any sector that is engaging with government for the purposes of grants, any sector at all is subject to these arrangements. And what Geoffrey Watson said in his commentary just this morning was that when you put the power to give an EBA into the hands of a very few people, it means that it is very, very easily corrupted. And that's our concern here.
5: It looks like this legislation is set to move through both Houses of Parliament in this fortnight. What discussions have you had with the Minister about this? Has there been any reception for your concerns?
18: Well, we've been absolutely clear with the Minister from day one, once this particular provision was raised, that we would be strongly objecting to it, and we are. They've been emphasised by Geoffrey Watson, SC, who of course did so much good work in New South Wales to tackle corruption. He's made comments today that this particular bill is an enormous corruption risk for the Commonwealth, for every taxpayer, because it adds enormously to the risk of cost blowouts across our economy.
5: Bram Black, thanks very much for speaking to AM this morning.
18: It's my pleasure anytime.
5: And Bram Black is the Chief Executive of the Business Council of Australia. In finance, Wall Street stocks have ended mixed, but oil prices have fallen to their lowest level since the start of the Iran war. More tankers expected to move out of the Strait of Hormuz. So looking at the global benchmark, Brent crude, it's trading at $73.33 US a barrel. And that's AM for today. I'm Melissa Clark. The time now, it's 8:30.
15: This is Breakfast on 891 ABC Adelaide.
19: What precautions do you have to take, Katrina? Do you have to isolate chickens or call up when one's pecking a little bit less enthusiastically or something?
20: There are things that you do. You restrict movement onto farms. We don't put our flocks near open water, which can attract wild birds. But really, the most important thing is vigilance.
21: Bruce McAvaney. It would be pretty hard for any of the others to win the Bruce McAvaney Award and beat you out for it, though, wouldn't it?
22: I feel like I'm on a bit of a lose-lose, don't you? I mean, which is ridiculous. If I win, then there's a sort of strange. And then if I don't win, I think, well, God, I'm not good enough to win my own award.
21: That's strange.
15: This is Breakfast.
21: 7 degrees on the way to 17. There are blue skies in Adelaide, but there is no doubt it's been a cold start and foggy in some places. Not getting many reports right now, but certainly was foggy earlier.
23: I've been watching the World Cup.
21: Is that why you're foggy?
23: Yeah, foggy. Because Scotland are playing Brazil at the moment, and I've been telling Eliza and Dixie if they were to beat Brazil, we have to go to anywhere where Scots people are.
24: Yes. But
23: immediately we have to cross there. Unfortunately, that isn't the case. It would have been one of the all-time stories.
24: It's only half-time, and yeah, sure, they're 2-0 down, but there is still time.
23: Yes.
24: Hold in there, Scottish soccer fans.
23: Well, it happened during your show, Rory. So just whatever you've got, throw it out and just talk to some Scottish people if they beat Brazil.
21: It's the luck. Oh, no, that's the luck of the Irish, isn't it?
23: Yeah.
21: It's not the luck of the Scottish.
24: No, but they have been making plenty of noise around the United States. They played their first couple of games in and around Boston. If you've been keeping even just a casual eye on what has been happening in the World Cup, the Scottish fans and also the Norwegian fans have been two of the absolute highlights thus far of this soccer tournament.
21: The Norwegians are the ones rowing like Vikings.
23: They row like Vikings,
21: yes. Okay. Now, coming up, Obviously, one of the major stories that's been talked about over the last 24 hours is the first confirmed case of bird flu in South Australia and the impact that will have. We will be joined by the Premier this half hour to talk about how those protocols are unfolding. And earlier we spoke with an egg producer and also a wildlife operator who was at the centre of this first confirmed case. And he has been advised by SA Health to be on antivirals.
23: Yeah, that was really surprising to me. We know the risk is extremely low, but even that seems to be... I mean, why is he on antivirals until he has any symptoms? So Nicholas Spurrier will join us to talk through any implications to human health, which hopefully are very little.
24: And that's what we want to give you over the next 25 minutes or so. All the information that you need to know to understand, to talk with some knowledge with your family about what is happening and what this could mean over the coming days and weeks.
21: Indeed. So we'll do that in just a moment. Sandra, though, confirms it's still very foggy in Nairn. If you're a hills dweller, be aware of that. Let's get your latest news headlines first. Matt Coleman, good morning.
0: Hello, Sonia. In the news this morning, the Primary Industries Minister says the government would not be surprised if further cases of the H5 bird flu are detected in SA. A migratory bird found at Knights Beach on Fluria Peninsula has tested positive. It's the first time the strain has been detected in the state. A domestic violence survivor is fighting to have her former police detective husband kept behind bars as he attempts to be released on parole. For 5 years, Stella Magnusalis was repeatedly attacked and threatened by her then-husband Matthew Allen Thompson. He admitted assaulting her 6 times. The opposition says the government needs to consider if a $200 million drought loan scheme is fit for purpose. Farmers across 3 regions can apply to the scheme for loans of up to $250,000, appearing before a parliamentary estimates committee. Minister Claire Scrivens said about $5.2 million in applications have been approved, and an extreme winter weather response has been extended for some parts of the state. As very cold overnight conditions continue, it reached just below 0 degrees in Renmark this morning. The Tier 2 Code Blue response will be in place until Friday afternoon for the Clare Valley, Kangaroo Island, Mount Lofty Ranges, Murraylands, Riverland and the Upper South East. More news at 9 o'clock.
15: 891 ABC Adelaide. Traffic.
1: Good morning, Doreen Tassato from ATM with Adelaide's latest traffic. A bit foggy at the moment on the freeway around Crafers and Stirling, so drive carefully and keep your headlights on. A burst water main Norwood on the parade near George Street, urgent saw works Westlake Ferrick Road near Lockside Drive. Ongoing works continuing Woodville South on Woodville Road 40 outbound, both ways Otterway on Kapara Road, and just be sure to check your speed around Junction Road, Regency Park and Jepps Cross.
23: Thank you, Dorian. Well, hopefully that fog will burn off soon because it's bright and sunny down here in Collinswood. It's 7 degrees in the city, getting to a top of 17 degrees today. Pretty similar conditions over the next couple of days. Partly cloudy, 7 to 16 should be pretty mild conditions if you're watching the Socceroos at the Drive. If you're going to the showdown Saturday night, exactly the same, 7 to 16 degrees and no rain. And to end your weekend Sunday, it'll be a low of 10 getting up to 17 degrees.
21: Do you think it'll still be mild after the showdown is played in temperatures?
23: I don't think Port Adelaide fans have a lot of expectation about this game, to be honest.
21: Okay. It's 25 minutes to 9 next. So many questions. Lots of preparation around the bird flu and whether it was coming here. We know it's now here. The Premier will join you next.
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21: Premier Peter Malinauskas joins us now. Good morning to you, Premier.
2: Good morning, Sonia.
21: Now, you've been telling us that you've been preparing for the potential confirmation of bird flu for some time. What has now been activated that we have a confirmed case?
2: A number of things, Sonia. Firstly, we continue to ramp up the monitoring and detection activities, although active surveillance we've been doing going back some time now. Just to give some context for your listeners, we've had over 770 different tests conducted for bird flu on wildlife that we've had suspicions around since the 1st of January this year, but obviously now we've had our first positive case. The State Emergency Centre is now stood up to make sure that we've got a cross-government response and agencies are working with one another, as we would traditionally do in any sort of emergency, although this is not yet a full-scale emergency. It's about being prepared. But the best thing, the most important thing that we continue to do, though, is that monitoring exercise, particularly when we contemplate the implications for the poultry industry, which is the area of greatest human concern. The other area of concern, though, that you know we will only learn about as this unfolds, is the potential impact of the H5 bird flu on our native fauna and bird life. And that's frankly my biggest concern, because we don't know how that will play out anywhere in the nation.
23: Before we get to that, let's just go back to industry, and particularly people in the poultry industry. Are you worried that South Australian producers won't be able to export eggs or chickens anywhere?
2: Look, my concern is less about export, because the overall majority of eggs produced in South Australia are for Australian consumption. Understanding that South Australia does disproportionately produce a lot more chicken and eggs than other parts of the country, like we send them to other parts of the nation. I think from memory, P&G has put in an import control or an export ban from Australia. So that's something we'll monitor, but the principal concern is around the industry itself in its domestic production and what implications it would face in the event that we see the bird flu spread across the nation.
21: Now, we've had the first confirmation. When did that actually come through?
2: Yesterday. So the sequence of events was this. There was the wildlife organisation, I understand, first noticed the bird or came into contact with the bird at the beginning of last week on the 14th. There was a social media post that was picked up by our active surveillance efforts, and I've got to say, it's real credit to the team in the Department of Environment and Water that identified a Facebook post that referred to a ill giant or southern giant petrel, and they then quickly deployed the testing teams from the government. Those tests were conducted. There was inconclusive results that then escalates it and sends it to the CSIRO facility in Geelong, which has got the nation capability for testing for the H5 bird flu strain. And then we got those results yesterday afternoon, and I was briefed from them, I think, from about 2:30 yesterday.
24: Premier, when it comes to planning for this, as you point out, you know, South Australia and Australia has known that this strain of bird flu would be coming at some stage. What is your forecasting or modelling telling you about what could happen from here now that it has arrived?
2: Rory, it won't surprise you, this is a question I've been asking myself when we first got briefed about this. It's very, very difficult to know, because there are so many possibilities here and that the whole nation confronts. You know, how many other birds have migrated from the sub-Antarctic region in Western Australia, South Australia, or Victoria or Tasmania that, you know, are there that we don't know about? That's very difficult to ascertain, although there's no reason to believe it's widespread at the moment. But how the bird flu, in this case, all the detections in Western Australia and South Australia have come from giant petrels, how does that then transmit to Australian bird life? Nobody knows. And it's very difficult. So on that basis, it's very difficult to be able to model, which is, again, and I keep coming back to this point, which is why it is so fundamentally important that our monitoring efforts are supreme. And that is where the South Australian public come in, because we call on, and we have seen a number of reports come through that where members of the public see a dead bird life or bird life that is acting in a way that might seem very uncharacteristic, that they avoid it and then report it and record it. And if they do that, that gives our teams the ability to actually understand the way this is playing out.
23: What Australian native animals are you most worried about? I mean, I know that sea lions are endangered, and, you know, there's a lot of penguins around the Fluria and Kangaroo Island as well. And, you know, we've got Tasmania devils and all sorts of Australian wildlife that haven't encountered this before. What's your level of concern and planning?
2: Our level of concern is, well, this is the greatest level of concern because we don't know how this plays out. Sea lions are something that we're particularly worried about. But also in terms of Australian bird life, of which we have no shortage of extraordinary native birds that are not just important in terms of their beauty, but also actually have a real-world impact in terms of the biodiversity of our country. Now, how this plays out and how the H5 bird flu strain intersects with native fauna, again, is one of the great unknowns, which is why the science and the research will continue in earnest as this progresses, if indeed it does.
21: So what is the thinking behind continuing what it seems to be just a monitoring program as opposed to shutting down various areas? What would trigger something like that?
2: When you say shutting down an area, what?
21: More industry. I'm thinking about perhaps quarantining industry areas, perhaps preventing movement between birds in relation to chickens, that sort of thing.
2: Yeah. Look, so where there are clear plans in place, if bird flu was identified in a poultry farm, for instance, and that quickly goes, that kicks in a quarantine effort. Kicks in a quarantine effort, and then, if necessary, and this would be necessary, the destruction of birds, which is actually quite a difficult thing. We've got 121 million chickens in South Australia, Sonia, which is a startling number, 121 million chickens. So in the

0: the state government has the equipment to be able to undertake that exercise, and do it in a way that is safe for the people that are in and around it. And those programs and processes are ready to go, notwithstanding the fact that if it's a were to be a big outbreak in a big poultry facility, and some of them are quite large when it comes to chicken meat production, logistically it is challenging.
1: Senator Alex Antic said that this was just a ploy to get people to get flu vaccinations. I don't know if you
0: Now,
1: saw that.
0: I've seen this. Yes, I've seen this, and I no words would do justice to how reckless and irresponsible this is. This is someone who's a purported future president of the Liberal Party. By the Liberal Party, I'm not talking about some crazy far-right extremist political outfit. This is the Liberal Party of Australia, who someone is said to be the next state president of in South Australia, who is suggesting, as far as I can tell, that there's a conspiracy between bird flu detection and people getting vaccinated for the flu. And you know, this is serious stuff. You know, we haven't, you know, when COVID was on, you had me and the then Premier Stephen Marshall in lockstep working with each other to make sure the public messaging is not subject to political interference. And now we've got Alex Antic doing this. This is a big deal. And Ashton Hearn needs to come out today as the leader of the opposition in South Australia and actively discredit and disassociate the Liberal Party, the state parliamentary party, from Alex Antic's remarks in the federal parliament. He made those remarks in the federal parliament. That is a significant breach, I think, of responsibility on his part.
2: It's not the federal parliament, but Alex Antic is not alone in those kinds of views. Would you appear on Karl Stefanovic's podcast again?
0: I suggest appearing on Carl's podcast in the same way that Prime Minister Albanese did. He reached out to me after the election and asked if I would come on. I mean, I was a bit, I've got to say, when I saw the reports earlier in the week that he was interviewing Tommy Robinson, that made me cringe. That made me cringe. I'm not going to lie about it. But, you know, Karl Stefanovic has been a national mainstream broadcaster for 2 decades. And, you know, and notwithstanding the fact that his podcast appears to, certainly when I agree to it, have a more right-wing bent, problem is, Sonia, in today's day and age, if I only said yes to interviews from people who I thought agreed with me, I'm then contributing to the problem of polarisation rather than confronting it. And I just don't see a world where the only people that interview each other are people who agree with each other. Does anyone any good?
1: Well,
0: You've got
1: just
0: to
1: in light
0: get
1: of
0: your message out to others.
1: Channel 9 distancing himself from it, the question was, would you go on again?
0: No.
1: Okay.
0: No, the Tommy Robinson thing, I think, crosses a line, yeah.
3: Premier, before you do leave us, you have been in Canberra this morning. You have been at the ASPE Defence Conference, is my understanding. You've also announced that Osborne is a state development area. Does that potentially put you on a collision course with the local council there, the Port Adelaide and Enfield Council?
0: Not at all. What it does, it sets up a greater degree of coordination in that precinct between different agencies. And also, we go out, this starts a substantial process, including a public consultation process that will include with local government around what the state development area means, what it gives us the capability to do. But put simply, for the benefit of your listeners, under the Coordinator General Act, it gives the Coordinator General the powers to be able to convene and bring together different agencies and different decision-making processes together to have a greater degree of coordination across government. And that's going to be really important as the $30 billion pipeline of infrastructure is rolled out across the Lefevre Peninsula. I mean, this is like the tunnels and the hospital combined, times two, maybe even three. And that's just to build the yard before we start building the submarine. So coordination is important here.
1: Before you go, Premier, did the taxpayer lose money on AIDA being cancelled?
0: No, I don't think so. I'm happy to take a note. I don't just want to say definitively there was no dollars. We certainly had dollars allocated towards the support of AIDA coming to South Australia. We thought it was a good opportunity. But now that it's not happening, we don't pay anything. So.

0: Whenever we enter into these arrangements, it takes, if they don't deliver, they don't get paid. And that's obviously what's going to happen here, and for reasons that I appreciate and understand.
1: We're also talking to you a couple of days out of the showdown. Head or heart for a result on that one?
0: Hard.
1: All
2: All right,
1: right.
2: Porter winning.
1: Premier Peter Malinauskas, thank you for your time. It's Sonia, Jules and Rory here on 891 ABC Adelaide.
3: Joe Lavity with Afternoons.
4: Do you like reality TV? Is this from Mick and Morpher Vale? It's excruciating to watch. This one says it's always been about self-interest. This text says best reality TV is Question Time in Parliament.
3: 891 ABC Adelaide.
1: Now, in a moment, you'll hear from Chief Public Health Officer Professor Nicola Spurrier just in terms of the human risks around bird flu, which is now in South Australia. But first, Bobby McCumber, you've been out and about. Earlier this week, we had some outliers with $1.40 petrol prices. What's happening now?
5: Well, it's kind of happening everywhere. At the moment, I'm in Clarence Gardens on South Road. It's 149.3, but most places around the state, you can get under $1.50. In Woodville Park, you can get 149.5. In West Hindmarsh, you can get it for 147.9, but the 149.9 is pretty much all around Blair Athol, Northfield, Vale Park. So, if you're looking for fuel and you're paying, you can see anywhere above $1.50, just drive around the corner and you should be able to get 1499 anywhere around the state at the moment.
2: Doesn't it always mysteriously go up just before school holidays, though? I mean, should you fill up
1: so
2: now?
1: So next week?
2: Next week. Is it school holidays next week, Rory? You'd know, or the week after?
1: Depends, having a school-aged child.
6: It depends on when your kids or grandkids or nieces and nephews go to school. Some potentially break this week, some at the end of next week.
1: All right. So, Bobby, that's the price pretty much as standard, not just as outliers, 149 something, depending which station you go to. Bobby, thank you for that. It's 10 minutes to 9. Sonia, Jules and Rory here on 891 ABC Adelaide. Well, earlier you heard antivirals were being advised to the wildlife campaigners that were treating the bird at the centre of the first confirmed bird flu case. What does that mean in relation to the risk to humans about this condition? Professor Nicola Spurrier is the Chief Public Health Officer. Professor, good morning.
7: Good morning.
1: We keep getting told the risk is low. What does that prescribing of the antivirals mean in relation to that low risk?
7: Yeah, so when we say the risk to human health is low, it means that at a population level, we know that bird flu does not spread easily at all between humans. But we still, as humans, if we get up close and personal to a bird that's sick and infected with bird flu, it is still possible to catch the flu as a human. So we certainly, there have been cases of bird to human transmission, but it doesn't go further than that. So at a population level, the risk is very low. It's really just those occupational groups, for example, and in this instance, wildlife carers, but also, and we haven't had any spread clearly into our poultry industry, but poultry workers, again, would be considered an occupational risk for them. And in those instances, of course, and we haven't got to that stage in Australia yet, but there's PPE, mask and gloves and gowns and such like recommendations for people in those occupational groups.
6: What about people in the general public, Professor, if they do happen to potentially come across a dead bird, be it at the moment potentially down the beach or somewhere else in the community, what precautions should they be taking to protect themselves from potential transmission?
7: Yeah, so just walking past a dead bird, you're not going to catch it, okay? Or even if the bird's still alive and sick, just walking past, of course, you're not going to catch it. But this is why we say if you see a bird that's ailing or is dead, do not touch it. Avoid contact. Take a photograph and report it. It's really important that we are doing that reporting at the moment because this is our surveillance, the surveillance that PERS is doing to decide whether that bird might be tested, and I'll take it back to the lab and test it. And then we'll see what's happening and see if there's any further spread of this avian flu. But for the humans, the best thing is just don't touch the bird. Now, clearly, if you're a wildlife carer and you're looking after a sick bird, then you may be up close and personal, and then of course PPE is very important.
2: Nicola, are you saying that you can catch bird flu off a bird, but there is no human to human transmission after that?
7: Exactly. So the human-to-human transmission, I mean, we never say nothing, you know, it's zero, but it's a very, very low risk. And that's why it's for us, when we talk about this in terms of any pandemic potential, it just isn't there. We know that some humans could get infected if they're up close to a bird, but after that, you don't transmit it on to another human. It's not like our seasonal flu, which is very contagious between humans.
1: And if you do catch bird flu from a bird, is it the same as having our flu?
7: The symptoms are basically the same. Yes, that's correct. And in fact, the antiviral is Tamiflu, which is what we use when people do catch influenza. We use it quite a bit in aged care, actually, when we have seasonal flu outbreaks. So this, in this instance, it's a precaution because we know people have been exposed, and it just means that if they do catch the flu and get infected, the symptoms will be less.
2: Oh, it's a bit like swine flu. I remember Tamiflu was being used, that was 15, 16 years ago.
7: Tamiflu has been around a long time.
1: Yeah, but we know people die from flu, don't they?
2: Yeah.
1: That's the reason absolutely. We treat it so seriously.
7: Mm. Yes. So there is that risk, and that's why we're saying to members of the public, just do not touch a dead bird, take a photo and report it.
2: And obviously this is another reason, despite what some members of Parliament have been saying, to probably consider a flu vaccine if you haven't already.
7: Look, I think that's a really good point. The seasonal flu vaccine doesn't give you protection against bird flu. But what it does do, it protects you against the seasonal flu, which is a really nasty infection. And I just feel would feel terribly sorry for somebody that got infected both with bird flu and seasonal flu at the same time. You would be in a bad way. So it is a good reminder for people to go and get their flu vaccine.
1: Now, I don't think this is in your area, but we are getting questions around whether people should consider for their own risk and transmitting the bird flu, whether they should perhaps be reconsidering feeding birds in their backyard or the thing of bird baths. Do you have any knowledge around that, Professor Spurrier?
7: Well, look, in terms of human exposure, just walking past a bird, you're not going to catch bird flu, right? And it's lovely having birds in your backyard to go out and watch and to see. The real thing people just shouldn't do is if there's a dead bird, don't touch it. Take a photo and report it.
2: And what are our vaccinations rates like at the moment, Nicola Spurrier? Because I believe you're doing a press conference with Blair Boyer on this later this morning.
7: Yeah, so in terms of our flu vaccines, it's probably a slightly better uptake than last year. And we're really pleased with the children's flu vaccines. The 2 to 5-year-olds can now get a needle free. And we really think this is something that parents are thinking this is such a good opportunity. And of course, we want to encourage that age group because that's the group that mostly end up in hospital. So they're going quite well. We haven't actually had very much seasonal flu around at the moment. So there's plenty of time, if you haven't got yours, there's plenty of time to go out and get it.
6: Just on that, Professor, can you walk us through the numbers, if you can, when it comes to the number of cases we've seen already in 2026 relative to, say, you know, some of those heavier seasons we've seen in recent years?
7: Yes, I haven't got the absolute numbers, I'm sorry, in front of me. And we've got, if you Google respiratory dashboard SA Health, you'll see the graph and you'll see the red line for this year is very, very low, whereas last year we had a massive flu season, plus we had an additional wave at the end of the year. And we're thinking that's probably why we haven't seen the uptick yet, because we've still got some population immunity from that very big and late season. But it will come. We will start to have an uptick. It just hasn't happened yet, and every year it's different.
1: Now, you're listening to 891 ABC Adelaide. This is Professor Nicola Spurrier, the Chief Public Health Officer. Look, we know at this case, at this stage, we've only got one confirmed case of bird flu. So, you know, we don't want to be alarmist here, but at the same time, should this get further, what can you tell us about the safety of eating eggs and chicken in an environment where bird flu exists?
7: Look, that is a really good point. I can be very, very reassuring here. Bird flu is not a food safety risk for chicken, meat and eggs. Clearly, if the poultry industry is impacted and there's a need to cull birds and such like, it could impact on the availability of chicken meat and eggs. And that's something, you know, as a society, we're going to need to cope with. So from that point of view, absolutely, there's no risk from eating chicken and eggs. But the thing that probably is worth talking about, and we experienced this in South Australia, was the real mental health impact of seeing so many dead birds, well, in that case, the marine animals. And so, you know, that's going to impact us in many different ways in our state. Mm.
1: And a quick question from Elizabeth. Should you have two flu shots if you're over 70?
7: No, you're just recommended to have one. The only time we do recommend people have a second flu shot is if they're travelling overseas towards the end of the year. And, of course, it's the winter season over in the Northern Hemisphere.
1: Thank you so much for your time, Professor Nicola Spurrier, Chief Public Health Officer here in South Australia. Now, a couple of people asking too, look, if you do see these dead or sick birds that need testing, how do you go about that? Well, the hotline number to call is 1-800-675-888, 1-800-675-888. It's a 24-hour emergency animal disease hotline.
6: We'll also be talking about bird flu in the morning's program. Wildlife vet Wayne Boardman, he will be with you. So if you do have wildlife-specific questions, feel free to get them ready and join the discussion. You'll also hear from Katrine Hildyard. We're going to be talking about the Adult Safeguarding Unit. What does it do? How much funding is it getting, and how many people are making reports to this particular unit? So join me after 9 o'clock for that discussion.
1: Now, we were talking with the Premier earlier this half hour. We've just had it confirmed. He said he would get this information back to us. I think, Jules, you asked the question about taxpayer dollars in relation to the cancellation of AIDA. He said that no taxpayer dollars have been lost on that production. All right, well, I'm taking a bit of a break. Jules will be back with you from 5:30, and stick around right now after the 9 o'clock news for Rory.
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8: The Local Government Association president says she was shocked by the SA Electoral Commission's request to delay November's council elections.
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0: ABC News with Matt Coleman. One of the rescuers of a bird which was found to have the H5 bird flu says they're taking precautionary antivirals, but says the risk of contraction is low. The Federal Agriculture Minister Julie Collins yesterday said there continued to be a low risk to humans. Justin Biddle from the Wildlife Welfare Organisation says the giant petrel was found 11 days ago on a Fluria Peninsula beach. It was tested 6 days ago after cases in Western Australia were detected. Mr Biddle has told 891 ABC Adelaide that rescuers had been handling the bird and weren't using protective equipment until the WA detection.
1: Just on the advice of SA Health, we're just on prophylactic antivirals. So we're all feeling fit and healthy. No one's feeling any sort of flu-like symptoms. So fingers crossed at this stage that none of us have it either. I think it's a pretty low risk of contracting it.
0: The Environment Minister, Emily Burke, says the state government has been working to protect seals on Seal Bay from H5. Last week, research from the remote Heard Island, about 4,000 kilometres southwest of mainland Australia, showed about 13,000 baby seals are believed to have been killed by the virus. Ms Burke says structures have been built on Kangaroo Island, Seal Bay, to provide pups a safe place. Meanwhile, about 400 pups have been vaccinated for hookworm.
2: We know that the healthier the animal is, the higher the chances of survival. So we've done a program in regards to hookworm, so inoculation of hookworm.
0: The opposition says the state government needs to consider if a $200 million drought loan scheme is fit for purpose. Farmers across three regions can apply to the scheme for loans of up to $250,000. Appearing before a parliamentary estimates committee, Minister Claire Scriven said about $5.2 million in applications have been approved, but the opposition's Nicola Centofanti says the scheme needs to be expanded.
3: These figures, I think, show that, you know, if less than 3% of the available funding has been approved, surely the government has a responsibility to be examining whether the eligibility criteria is just too restrictive.
0: An extreme winter weather response has been extended for some parts of the state as very cold overnight conditions continue. It reached just below 0 degrees in Renmark this morning. The Tier 2 Code Blue response will be in place until tomorrow afternoon for the Clare Valley, Kangaroo Island, Mount Lofty Ranges, Murraylands, Riverland and Upper South East. The Human Services Minister, Katrine Hilliard, says supports of people sleeping rough have been strengthened.
4: We will continue to monitor conditions and extend the period or the places as is necessary to help ensure that people who need a hand, who need support, are able to find that support.
0: The opera performance Aida will not come to Adelaide next year. The head of touring for company TEG, Claudia Cotti, says about $2 million has been lost in the planning stage and ticket holders will be refunded. She says she did her best to make it happen, but the performance will not return to Adelaide for some years to come.
5: Trying to bring 400 people and over 28 containers across in this crazy time, it just became totally untenable.
0: Australia has suffered a big injury blow a day before its final group stage against Paraguay at the Soccer World Cup. Tom Wildey has the details from Santa Clara.
6: Already missing winger Matthew Lecky, Tony Popovich's playing stocks took another hit with first choice wingback Jacob Italiano ruled out with a groin injury. It leaves Popovich weighing up whether to play the left-footed Aziz Bayich or centre-back Jason Guerrier on the right of defence. Australia will finish second in this group with either a win or draw, but should also progress if it loses. Second spot in the group will see the Socceroos head to Dallas, while third place will likely mean they will play in Boston in the round of 32. Tom Wildey, ABC Sports, Santa Clara.
0: England has qualified for the semi-finals of the T20 Women's Cricket World Cup with a game to spare by comfortably beating the West Indies by 38 runs at Lord's. Danny Wyatt-Hodge blasted 65 from 42 balls as the host nation reached 7 for 186. In response, the West Indies were restricted to 5 for 148. South Australia's weather, Renmark partly cloudy 17, Mount Gambier morning fog, a possible shower 15, Port Lincoln mostly sunny 16, Port Pirie partly cloudy 18, Adelaide partly cloudy, a top of 17 degrees, currently 9 degrees. Tomorrow partly cloudy 16, Saturday partly cloudy 16, Sunday cloudy 17. ABC News.
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10: Wow. Those thresholds seem really low as well, Sarah.
11: They are, because the assumption is that your children are not going to have huge amounts of savings. They don't want parents, for instance, to have, say, $100,000 that they put in your child's name, earn interest on it, and then because your child's not earning any income, they're going to pay far less income tax on that interest. So it's designed to stop people from being dodgy, but it actually creates a few extra headaches for parents.
10: And more paperwork.
7: Rory McLaren.
10: Welcome to Mornings. How do you keep vulnerable older South Australians safe? It might be your parents, your uncles, your aunts, or even yourself. That's what the Adult Safeguarding Unit is for. The Minister responsible will be with you in a moment. Also this hour, more on the discovery of the H5 strain of bird flu in our state. A wildlife vet who you heard from a little earlier in the week will join you once more to bring you his expertise in this space. And Dr. Carr will be in the science spotlight at 9:30 today. We might ask him about bird flu, but we are definitely going to talk about the Venus flytrap. Are we any closer to knowing how a Venus flytrap can shut in less than a second? He's going to tell you what's going on. And as always, he's going to take your questions on 1300 222 891. Being a Thursday, some music power is in your hands with Rewrite the Playlist. The two songs up for consideration at some point between now and 10 o'clock. First, though, to the abuse of vulnerable South Australian adults. For nearly 7 years, the Adult Safeguarding Unit has been a place for you to report actual or suspected cases of abuse, including elder abuse. Now, its scope has changed since its creation in 2019, from focusing on people aged 65 and over, or Aboriginal and Torres Strait Islanders aged over 50, to including all South Australians living with a disability after the neglect death of Anne-Marie Smith, and then to all South Australian adults from 2022. Katrine Hildyard is the Minister for Human Services, Seniors and Ageing Well. Minister, how has the number of reports to the unit changed over recent years?
12: Good morning, Rory. Thanks for having me on. The Adult Safeguarding Unit in 2025-26 responded to around 4,000 contacts from members of the public who were really concerned about a senior member of our community. Our $2.2 million instalment of ongoing funding

0: for the adult safeguarding unit will be provided from the 1st of July. This is really important work. We want to raise awareness about elder abuse, and we want people to know that there is somewhere they can call with a team of professionals who can help them to see the signs and to know how to respond and to be able to take those issues further if it's needed.
1: Because, Minister, it's really clear, and the budget papers lay this out, that there has been an increase in demand expected for this particular service. If you go back to financial year 24-25, to use the phrase you used, there was about 3,800 contacts with the unit. That jumped the next financial year to just over 4,400. And then the projection for the financial year, which starts next week, it's up to 5,000. So that's about a 30% increase over 3 years.
0: It is an increase, and it's attributable to two things. Obviously, there is a rise in these instances. Also, we can attribute this increasing number of contacts to people understanding that there is an organisation, a place where they can reach out if they're concerned about someone. I have great faith in South Australians, Rory. I think everybody on the whole wants to act with love and compassion and care, and wants to speak up and be there for somebody when things are difficult for them. People don't always know how to do that, and that's why we have the adult safeguarding unit there, as well as the safeguarding unit providing direct support to senior members of our community who might be experiencing particular issues. The unit also helps members of our community to be able to see the signs, to know that they can call, and to be able to act when they see that something's not right.
1: You talk about that $2.2 million of funding, which was in the state budget that Treasurer Tom Koutsantonis delivered earlier in the month. That's just a continuation of the current level of funding, isn't it?
0: So the next this $2.2 million is going to help to strengthen the adult safeguarding system. It's going to help to expand the unit's powers to respond to serious cases of financial and criminal abuse. It's going to be able to help to provide a broader range of safeguarding actions to protect people at risk. It's improving coordination through a no wrong door approach for any referrals, and it's also giving SACAT authority to issue safeguarding orders. So it's certainly helping to expand the capacity of that unit, and as part of that, really helping to grow the understanding of South Australians about where they can reach out to for support and to make reports if they're concerned about somebody.
1: So we're really clear about this funding here, Minister. Is this additional money? Is this additional money that's going in? Because if you want to go back to, say, the 2023 state budget, an announcement by then-Treasurer Stephen Mulligan and then Health and Wellbeing Minister Chris Picton, they spoke about an $8.7 million spend over 4 years to continue the work of the adult safeguarding unit. And so is this 2.2 beyond that, or is this just basically a continuation of that funding that was announced back in 2023?
0: So this is a continuation of that funding, and it's an increase in that funding. Since its establishment, the unit has received more than $12 million in government investment, which supports a specialist team of around 25 social workers and safeguarding professionals, but it is a continuation of that original funding.
1: Given the forecasts that are in the budget and what you've seen when it comes to demand for this service over, you know, the last couple of years, and then what you're expecting to see next financial year, could an argument be made that the level of funding here actually needs to go further?
0: Well, this level of funding and this new funding from this financial year is actually going to help the adult safeguarding system to be strengthened in those ways that I just spoke about. Mm. As always, we will monitor how that expansion goes, but we're really proud that we are expanding services, and we're really proud that and very grateful that more South Australians are getting in touch when they're concerned about someone. Again, I absolutely believe that

0: South Australians want to be there for fellow community members. And if we can offer them ways to do that and to understand the sort of supports that are available, that is a really good thing. And that is exactly what this funding also goes toward.
1: That is the voice of Katrine Hildyard. She is the Minister for Seniors and Ageing Well and Human Services here in South Australia at 13 minutes past nine. We're talking about the Adult Safeguarding Unit. Lots of text coming in here, Minister. Kaz wants to know, people don't know about this. How can we contact them? What publicity is there to let people know how?
0: Thank you so much, Kaz, for that question. It's a really important one. We want more and more people to know about this service. You can contact the Adult Safeguarding Unit on 1800 372 310. I'm really pleased to get that question because safeguarding is everyone's responsibility, Rory. Abuse often thrives in silence. It's not always obvious, but when something isn't right, when something doesn't feel right, we really encourage people to call and to check in, to notice what's happening for people and to call that number and find out what supports might be available and to make that contact. So I really appreciate that question.
1: Another question here, following on from that, what sort of abuse should be reported? Is this for people in care only, or does it include romance scams, workplace abuse, or neighbour abuse? This person wants to know.
0: This is for any sort of abuse, psychological abuse, financial abuse, neglect in terms of not enough care being provided to somebody, physical abuse. So it is about every type of abuse. And again, I encourage people, if they're not sure, if they've got a concern, to please get in touch. Trust your instincts. Give the Adult Safeguarding Unit a call. We would much rather hear from people and be able to provide support to a particular person rather than people not reaching out at all. So we would really appreciate more people getting in touch.
1: Another couple of texts here. Doesn't this duplicate the work already being done by the Aged Rights Advocacy Service?
0: So the Aged Rights Advocacy Service is an excellent organisation. They advocate, as their name says, for senior members of our community on all sorts of issues. They might be advocating to particular government agencies, to care providers. They are there to advocate. They do an excellent job. I'm very appreciative of their work. The Adult Safeguarding Unit is a service there for all South Australians to get in contact with when they are worried about an adult in our community. As I said, there is that line there to receive advice, but also there is a team there to go and provide support to the person that we're worried about. So that has that function as well. The Age Rights Advocacy Service does a great job advocating on all sorts of system issues and also for individual senior members of our community on all sorts of issues.
1: Just a reminder as well, if you do want to contact the Safeguarding Unit, the number you can ring,

0: 310. Another question here, Minister, and you might be able to provide some advice to this person or you might not. This person writes, is the deliberate alienation of grandparents from their grandchildren by parents considered a form of coercive control and therefore abuse?
1: That's a really, really great question, and I think I would need to understand a little bit more about that particular situation for that person, and I'm very happy to find out more about that particular matter. I imagine that that matter, without knowing any detail, and again, I welcome a call if you'd like to pass on our details, Rory. I imagine that there are potentially family law issues in relation to that particular matter, and also just in terms of the coercive control issue, part of the issue. As you know, we've criminalised coercive control. That legislation will come into effect next year, and we are certainly very aware that coercive control is not okay, and we have criminalised that behaviour in intimate partner relationships. But again, I would need to know more detail about that particular situation to answer that question.
0: And Minister, another text here. I reported elder abuse, money by family members to neighbour, no action, just overpaid public servants, this person's perspective.
1: Okay, well, again, I'd need to know more about that. And if that has been the case, I'm very happy for our office details to get passed on, Rory, and for us to look into that particular circumstance.
0: Minister, before you leave us, I need to ask you about the events that have played out. Basically, since last Wednesday, obviously we know that there were changes put forward to State Parliament when it came to reforms to late-term abortion laws in South Australia. You were obviously in the lower house as this was playing out at Parliament on Wednesday night. And then some proponents, including Joanna Howe and her husband, James Howe, they were streaming the vote as it played out on their YouTube channel. You've also been targeted in various social media posts since that time. I just want to play very briefly, before I get you to respond, some of what they said as the vote unfolded.
2: Oh, man, it's just scum. Scum of the earth.
3: So many baby killers.
4: The eyes have moved to the right of the chair.
2: Absolute
4: the
2: skull.
4: Moved to the left of the chair.
3: Wow.
5: Even the baby's crying.
4: The member for Narunga, the teller for the eyes, and the member for Rainil, Minister for
3: Business. Trust Katrine. Katrine would, of course, be the lead captain of the baby killers. Are we on live?
5: No, they can hear us.
3: Okay, yeah. So you can see that there's a lot of baby killers in the parliament. So the teller means they're the person that does the vote. So lead baby killer captain is Katrine Hildyard, and lead baby saver captain is Chantelle Thomas. And so they have to the job of counting the people on their side. You can see the baby killer ranks are really full over there.
2: At least we've got a challenge now with real human faces.
3: Yeah.
2: And we know who is going to receive the full force of our wrath. And it's not going to be everyone, but everyone who is in a marginal seat with One Nation breathing down their neck.
3: We're coming.
2: We are taking them down.
3: Yeah.
2: And it's that simple. And we've got a long time to do it, and we're not going to stop.
0: So that was some of the commentary from this live stream that played out on Wednesday night last week. Katrine Hildyard, we haven't had a chance to hear from you given how this vote played out. How do you respond to how you've been targeted online and also commentary like that?
1: Thank you for asking, Rory. Thanks for checking in. It is, of course, difficult. I can deal with this. My focus is not on myself, but I'm not going to ignore the broader issue of online abuse and the impact that that has on people, and particularly on women. It's really important that we all remember that behind every screen is a person. As Minister for Women, always, I worry greatly about the impact that this kind of disrespect online has on particular people, and particularly on women. As I said, I can deal with this issue. It's difficult, but I can deal with it. But I'm not going to ignore the issue of online abuse and that impact that it has on people, because that sort of disrespect online has the capacity to diminish the voices of people. There's a number of

0: people who would feel worried about expressing their views online. We want all voices to be part of respectful debates in our community on a range of issues. What matters to me is that we, as a community, as a state, continue to have conversations in a way that reflects the South Australia that we want to be, one that is respectful of everyone's views, one that is compassionate, and one that is grounded in care for people. I was, in terms of that debate, Rory, last Wednesday, that was a hard debate, but people wrestled with their own conscience and came to particular conclusions, and I absolutely respect that. My view has always been clear. I am with love and compassion. I believe that women and their families and their healthcare team need to make these decisions in often really difficult circumstances. That is my belief. It is not up to me to judge, but always to act with love and compassion. And that is why I arrive at the conclusion that I do. Other really good people respectfully arrive at different conclusions, and that is okay. I was pleased last Wednesday that the debate was respectful. I am not pleased when disrespectful arguments are put forward online. And as Minister for Women, a month or so ago, I wrote to the eSafety Commissioner about this very issue, the broader issue of online abuse and online abuse being directed in a very disrespectful way at women in public life. And again, it's difficult. I can deal with it, but I'm not going to ignore this issue because I want young women, I want all people to feel that they can participate in debates online. We need everybody's views. I don't want particular views to be diminished.
1: Minister, thank you for your time this morning.
0: Thank you.
1: Minister Katrine Hildyard there for Seniors, Ageing Well and also Human Services here in South Australia. Lots of you texting in on that end of that interview, but also the question of the Adult Safeguarding Unit as well. So keep your views coming, 0467922891. It is almost 25 minutes past nine. Soon Dr. Khan will be in the science spotlight. But of course, the news of bird flu arriving in South Australia, it may have got you thinking. Well, if you do have some questions, 1300 222 891, we will try and bring you some answers next.
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2: 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This is Mornings with Rory McLaren.
1: Now, of course, we have had the confirmation yesterday that the H5 strain of bird flu has arrived in South Australia. Ben Wood is a surfer, and he was one of the people who found the giant petrel in the water during a surfing competition back earlier this month. Ben, can you talk us through exactly how this played out on Saturday the 12th of June?
5: So we were having a bodyboarding competition down at Knights Beach in Port Elliot. A couple of weeks earlier, I had a situation where a great southern petrel landed in the, what we call the lineup of the surf break, stressed. It was impacted by a wave and was washed up. I pulled the bird out of the water. This is about a month ago now. And then just to follow up, a fortnight ago, or the 14th, Sunday the 14th, we had a bodyboarding competition at Knights Beach again. Exactly the same scenario where a stressed great southern petrel landed in the impact zone, got hit by a couple of waves and was washed up to the beach. Both of these birds were retrieved by the wildlife rescue organisation down here on the south coast. I was aware that they were migratory birds from, had made their trip from the Antarctic curve, and wasn't aware of obviously any flu or bird flu as such. So I did make direct contact with the initial one a month ago, but I did not touch the one on the competition day.
1: What sort of condition were they in, Ben?
5: They're both very, very fatigued, disorientated. To land in this particular surf break is quite a nasty, very violent sort of wave, and for them to land after flying such distances in to be so close to the mainland and not land on shore, but land on the coastal edge and be impacted by these waves, they were very fatigued and looking very sick and no real energy. I did retrieve this bird by pulling it out of the water by hanging onto its wings, and it was that sort of complacent with me holding it that I was able to put my hands under its belly, and I thought it was quite tame as such, but then it did actually latch hold of my hands with its feet. So, yeah.
1: On that.
5: Both of these were...
1: And Ben, before you leave us, have you heard from PIRZA or SA Health after this confirmation that the virus was detected?
5: I haven't. Obviously, my details haven't been sort of known to anybody. This contact was just a case of me rescuing a bird down the beach. I never saw anything of it. So, obviously, with now making headlines, it's obviously something that I'll be following up. Yeah. But, I will go get tested, but I haven't had any personal side effects at all from this impact at all. So, and the people in the general location are all feeling quite fine as well. So, yes, but I'll still get tested just in case.
1: Ben, thank you for joining Mornings today. Appreciate your time.
5: No problems at all. Thank you.
1: 28 minutes past nine. Now, earlier on Breakfast with Sonia Jules and myself, you heard from Chief Public Health Officer Nicola Spurrier about any of the health concerns coming from potentially coming into contact with a sick bird. This is what she had to say.
4: We know that bird flu does not spread easily at all between humans, but we still, as humans, if we get up close and personal to a bird that's sick and infected with bird flu, it is still possible to catch the flu as a human. So we certainly, there have been cases of bird to human transmission, but it doesn't go further than that. So at a population level, the risk is very low.
1: Now, also some advice for you. If you do see an injured or sick bird, you can contact the Emergency Animal Disease Hotline on 1-800-675-888. That is 1-800-675-888. Wayne Boardman is Associate Professor in Wildlife Health at Adelaide University and a wildlife vet. Wayne, we spoke to you a little earlier in the week about the potential impact of bird flu on particularly sea lions and fur seals. Now it's been confirmed here in South Australia. How concerned and what reservations do you have about its spread?
6: Hi, Rory. Yeah, I'm very concerned. Listening to what Ben was saying also that, you know, that it's likely that it might have been here possibly a week or two before the cases have been diagnosed. So What concerns me is that we're seeing cases all along the south part of Australia, from West Australia to now into South Australia. And the fact is that we have picked up some of these birds in areas where we might be fortunate to be able to walk along and see them. But there's going to be lots of areas where the birds are going to be that have come from the south that we won't even get to see and might be sick, might be developing flu symptoms and then potentially spreading it to other birds, possibly even scavengers that might come along and eat those birds.
1: Well, it's interesting, Wayne, because when you joined us earlier in the week, we had, you know, some commentary from, say, the Kangaroo Island Vet Clinic. We've now seen others in and around the Fleurieu Peninsula, for example, Riverport Vet Hospital Clinic at Goolwa and Victor Central. They are saying until further notice, we'll be requiring that the public contact us prior to bringing any avian wildlife in. If your pet bird is unwell, please contact the clinic for advice. Similar sort of commentary coming out of the Semaphore Vet as well. Due to bird flu positive case in South Australia, we will temporarily not be accepting wild birds for triage and treatment. So clearly the industry here in South Australia is already moving to put these protocols in place, Wayne.
6: This is really important. You know, taking a precautionary approach to all of this is really important. And we're going to be seeing many more cases, I believe, over the next week or two. And you know, how do we manage them in those sort of situations? are we going to be able to